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2: Yeah, people still reacting to, basking in the afterglow, I would even say, to our special 70s week, all-staff edition, best musical acts of the 70s. And a lot of great suggestions coming through late. A lot of great bands and acts being mentioned that didn't quite make our top seven. But as Jay pointed out, limiting the best to just seven slots is almost impossible. So thanks for your continued suggestions and feedback. Ryan Cote asking, how big were the Beatles in the 70s? The Beatles have been big ever since they were the Beatles, but they broke up in 70. So, you know, some solo stuff in there. That Paul McCartney had a ton of stuff, but the Beatles just didn't have anything new in the 70s. So we can't include them in a list of the best bands of the 70s. Yeah, come on. Too many other great, great acts. And as I mentioned earlier, to me, the best thing about anybody's list, I think if anybody does a sensible list about the best bands of the 70s, is you have so many different genres that are represented, because the way we consume music wasn't as fragmented as it is now. You didn't have the 70s station and 80s station and the hot hit station. And those are all fine. Those are great. But just then it was great to hear all the different songs.
3: Yeah. Mm. You know what I appreciate in the way you did it, and that's why I triple check, I just keep going back to this, is it a personal thing, or was it the, you know, sales thing? Is it a ranking thing? And I say that, I appreciate how everybody kind of approached their own seven. Like, we're sitting there talking to the boss man and how he approached it. And honestly, like, I'm not a Led Zeppelin guy. I'm not a Pink Floyd guy. But Pink Floyd had the most record sales in the 70s. Mm-hmm. They have to be on the list, right?
2: They had that.
3: You would say that.
2: Yeah, because Dark Side of the Moon was
3: through the roof.
2: Massive, massive, massive. Yes.
3: And so
2: when the type of hit you can't have anymore, Jay, because people don't buy records.
3: Yeah, very, very good point. Mm-hmm. And so when you hear them honorable mention before you get to the seven, it's like, man, what the heck are we thinking? Mm-hmm. But then it just kind of, it reasserts what you're talking about, where it's like, you know what? I could see them not being a top seven because of everybody's tastes, right?
2: Mm-hmm.
3: That's it.
2: They made our top 11.
3: 11.
2: That's pretty good.
3: Yeah. Yeah, I mean, 11 artists of the 70s.
2: Mm-hmm.
3: Is that what you ended with, 11? It was four honorable mentions?
2: If you throw in the four honorable mention, yeah.
3: Elton John, Pink Floyd, Led Zeppelin, and The Elements.
2: The Doobie Brothers.
3: Doobie Brothers.
2: In there somehow.
3: But The Elements, Earth, Wind, and Fire was seven. Honorable mention. Oh, number there were seven. Who was the other honorable mention?
2: It was Elton John, Doobie Brothers, Pink Floyd, Led Zeppelin.
3: Okay,
2: yeah.
3: Gotcha.
2: Mm-hmm.
3: Wow.
2: Mm-hmm. Speaking of mentions, a lot of people are mentioning Ben Simmons, and we've been kicking that around today because there are indications, based on what Dave is saying and what Matt George is saying, that there's talks going on. Ben Simmons was, according to multiple reports, unconfirmed, but reports, he was in town. And I know Matt said that Matt took a call today during his show. Maybe you heard this. I heard it when it happened, and Kayla had to cover for him. By the way, Kayla's list was very good, wasn't it? I thought Kayla's list was very good.
3: I didn't get seven. What's her seven? Reveal it, brother.
2: Okay, I will.
3: Yeah.
2: Because I think you like it a lot. Let me see. I thought of that because someone said, and I think it was Ramsey said, oh, nobody mentioned Marvin Gaye. And Kayla did.
3: Okay.
2: Yeah. So Kayla, and again, everyone just responded so quickly. Fleetwood Mac, Elton John, Bob Marley, Doobie Brothers, Marvin Gaye, Bee Gees, and the Eagles.
3: Oh, yeah. That's solid seven. Mm-hmm. That's a heck of a
2: rock
3: seven.
2: Solid.
3: Yeah. That's pretty good, man. Mm-hmm. That's tough to beat.
2: And I apologize to one of the people that Verlad mentioned, because apparently there's a
3: Juan Gabriel.
2: Yeah. Mm-hmm. There's a documentary about Juan. I just don't know who that. I'm not saying. I don't know who it is. I'm just saying, I don't know who that is.
3: Yeah.
2: Who is Jay? What am I missing?
3: Not as familiar with the tunes myself.
2: Okay.
3: Yeah. I mean, and on top of that, and this is not an excuse, you know, I wasn't born yet.
2: Yeah.
3: So a lot of the music, unless you go do the research.
2: I wasn't either, Jay.
3: I know you weren't. I know you, young pup.
2: Uh-huh. Kimberly wants to know, were the Commodores on there?
3: Did anybody give the Commodores?
2: No, they did not get mentioned.
3: Yeah.
2: Weren't they late? I think they were later late 70s. And then Lionel Richie was dominant in the 80s.
3: Yeah.
2: With the song about dancing on the ceiling and all that stuff.
3: Yeah.
2: Yeah.
3: You kept it vague, which I liked.
2: I wanted people to.
3: Yeah.
2: You, do with it what you want.
3: Yes. Mm-hmm. Yeah. You didn't put it in there like, you know, most popular or your favorite.
2: The top. Who's you the just top set the top view?
3: Yeah. Who's the top uh-huh. seven artists for you in the 70s?
2: Mm-hmm. Mm-hmm.
3: It's a lot of, like, I don't listen to Led Zeppelin. I don't listen to Pink Floyd. I don't listen to the Bee Gees. I don't listen to, you know, Elton John. There's a lot of people on a lot of those lists that I don't listen to. Just not my flavor. And again, I wasn't around at the time. Mm-hmm. But with that being said, I'd be crazy if I don't mention the fact that they ran that yeah. era. You know, they ran that decade.
2: Let me just take our seven that we came up with and see how many of them have been the subject of a major motion picture. The Eagles, no. Fleetwood Mac, no, but should be. Bee Gees, no. There's a great documentary on them. Stevie, there will be someday. Yeah. Queen, yes. Bob Marley, yes. Yeah. Earth, Wind, and Fire, not yet.
3: No. Yeah. So we're 2 of 7.
2: Mm-hmm.
3: All right, we're getting there. Plenty of docs on all of those people, though.
2: Yes. Yeah. Good ones.
3: Yep. Yeah. I mean, mm-hmm. it's
2: oh, but Elton John thing. Also, he's honorable mention. There's also one about him.
3: There is one about him. Yeah.
2: Yeah.
3: You know, it's interesting. No one's kicked one off for Led Zeppelin. That is interesting because they are.
2: They might not want to do one. They might.
3: Yeah.
2: Yeah.
3: Be true. They're considered, you know, creators of almost a genre a little bit. You
2: yeah.
3: know, one of those type of creator type.
2: Robert Plant either was here or he's going to be here very soon.
3: Really?
2: Yeah. I have to double check that. I should know. I've seen that. He either was just here or I think he's going to be here very soon.
3: Some Ryan Coder. I bet a pro wrestler uses Juan Gabriel's song as a walk-up song, and that's why CV voted for him.
2: Oh, there you go.
3: Could be probably a good Ryan. Point.
2: Yeah. RC nailing it.
3: Yeah.
2: Nailing
3: you know,
2: it.
3: I've been thinking about, as we move into talking about Ben Simmons, you know, talk about mm-hmm. The goals and aspirations of the Sacramento Kings. I've been thinking about, should I keep my list sports or should I dive off the docks like yourself and go a little bit a different area? I know we are a sports station. We are a sports show, but we're also a culture-based show.
2: Mm-hmm. I have a feeling, obviously, that's for you to decide, but I have a feeling you're going to come down on the side of not necessarily sports. By the way, Robert Plant was Saving Grace and Rosie Flores October 5th. Performing Arts Center in Roseville?
3: I'm not familiar with that venue.
2: Performing at Sacramento, California, Performing Arts Center at the Safe something. Anyway, according to the internet, yes, I could buy tickets right now. Performing Arts Center at the Safe Credit Union Convention and Performing Arts District Complex, Sacramento, October 5th, Robert Plant. There you go. I knew he was going to be here. He's on tour currently. As far as the Ben Simmons talk, just something to keep an eye on. And it sounds like Ben Simmons has a choice of two teams, Sacramento being one of them. There's mutual interest, and it's funny. Maybe you saw this today in The Athletic. We have Victor Oladipo, who a few weeks ago looked like, wow, he's coming here. We knew the Kings were interested. We know that he said on an interview on a podcast, yeah, there's mutual interest there. Well, today, Victor Oladipo did an interview. Well, it wasn't an interview. It was an open letter to NBA GMs in which he said, to all GMs, I just want you to know how much I love basketball, and I would appreciate the chance to show you how much I love basketball, which is very touching. It's very well done, but it just told me, okay, him and coming to Sacramento is not a done deal, Jay.
3: Yeah,
2: and something has changed there.
3: You know, and we were talking about this the week that Allen left, and I think I had said this, is like, you just can't, just because somebody's talking about it doesn't mean it's going to happen, right?
2: Right.
3: And we talk about the reaction and the overreaction of NBA fans, sports fans all the time, especially we're yearning for something new. We're yearning for breaking news. And so when something happens or someone says something or, you know, it's mentioned, it could be just thrown out there. TMZ could catch somebody come off the airplane
2: mm-hmm.
3: and they throw and, you know, a person of, I would say they're, what am I trying to say? The person A person of value, what they say, something of value.
2: Yeah.
3: You know, people take it and run with it.
2: Yeah. Right?
3: And so sometimes you just got to let it die, let it lie out, man.
2: Maybe so. On Oladipo, I know all the signs from what he had said and what was being reported to me looked like, okay, there's something there. And then I'd heard, for what it's worth, and either the information was not correct or it's changed, that oh, yeah, it's very far along. So it looks to me like perhaps that that was going a certain way. And then next thing you know, there were reports that the Kings were checking out Ben Simmons. And I think Ben Simmons may have kind of prompted the Kings, convinced the Kings to change their plans a little bit. We don't know. We'll see soon enough. But it's possibly real. What about this? Is this real, Jay? I know we touched on this earlier on the show. Circle back to it because it's worth circling back to with the Hoop Collective podcast, guys, which would be our friend Slates and Dave McMenamin and Brian Windhorst pointing out that Domas changed his agent. His agent is a guy who just got Trae Young out of his situation in Atlanta, got him a lot more money in Washington. Same agent got Walker Kessler out of Utah, got him a big deal in Los Angeles. So that would suggest that Domas hired this agent because he's looking to get out of Dodge.
3: Yeah, Aaron Mitz, CAA.
2: Yeah.
3: Is, Domas.
2: CAA heavy hitters.
3: Yes, sir. Domantas Sabonis' new agent. Yeah, I think there's something to it.
2: Why didn't he hire Kuminga's guy?
3: Aaron Turner?
2: Yeah. He's everywhere now.
3: He is, man. That dude is, he's out there. Look, he is.
2: When you look at it, he really only lost $11.5 million guaranteed, but he got an option, and that's worth about $11 million, so he's really coming out even.
3: He's making a lot of rounds, a lot of promotion.
2: Yeah.
3: For Jonathan Kuminga signing for Minnesota, 2 for $12.7 million. Yeah, Whitey, I think where there's smoke, there's fire, especially when you have some of the heavy hitters coming out and speaking, the Anthony Slaters, the Brian Windhorst, the Tim McMahons, you know, Hoop Collective, ESPN. And so when you hear guys like that, and they also talked about it as it's already kind of been confirmed. It's not in question. It is something that it's in the know, right? Like Slater was like, yeah, you know, he wants to be gone. But as you talked about, Domantas Sabonis is very professional. He's owed a lot of money. And from all accounts, he's going to keep ticking until, you know, the clock strikes 12 for him in a Sacramento jersey. But I wouldn't be surprised if Scott Perry, Domantas Sabonis, and new agent Aaron Mintz of CAA have had a conversation and they're looking down the road, you know, just a little bit further compared to this year. And from everything that we've heard with Scott Perry, from players, from people that know him, they all say Scott Perry's up front and he doesn't really, you know, he's not, to no pun intended, he doesn't mince words. So I think Domas knows his standing, I would hope. And I think Scott Perry has had a conversation with the representation of Domas of like, look, this is where we're at, brother.
2: It's got to be like this, Jay. It's like, look, we understand that you would like to move on. We wouldn't mind getting something that's going to help us more down the road that would fit our timeline better. But Domas is, we value Domas. We're not looking to dump him. We could trade him right now, but it would be a bad deal. We don't want to do that because, you would like to be somewhere else. We would move you for something of value, but we're not going to move you for anything. And Domas probably has to look at that and go, okay, I might be here a while. And if I rant and rave and stamp my feet, it's not going to help anything. It just, there's no reason to do that. So I might as well, the best move for Domas is to play as well as he can this year. And then, you know, I'm sure his agent points out, you know, if you're around the trade deadline, if you're averaging 19 and 13 and, you know, 7 assists, oh, there's going to be teams that are going to be interested. So focus your energy on that. And the Kings would benefit from that. But the Kings obviously can't afford to make another bad deal for Domas.
3: Well, I hope not. And that's what was told to us that Scott Perry is bringing to the table. He's the type of fella that's not going to make too many bad deals, right?
2: Right.
3: And I don't know if you think Dennis Schroeder was a bad deal. And if it was, it was corrected very fast.
2: To me, we don't know yet because it depends, as I've said a million times, what they get for DeAndre Hunter. And if they get something really of value for another player or draft picks, then to me, it's like you have to follow along the whole way. It's like, okay, that ended up being a good deal. I just don't think we know yet. I was not among those that said, what a terrible trade. Remember how, you know, everyone was just so upset about Keon Ellis.
3: Sure.
2: And he goes to Cleveland. I like Keon Ellis, but he goes to Cleveland, didn't play. And now people around here are not so upset about that.
3: Well, you know how it is, and that's what we talk about with Kings fans. We love everyone.
2: Yeah.
3: We absolutely love you.
2: Yeah.
3: I love you. Mm-hmm. So speaking of wrestling, Mr. Perfect. So it's that was Brother Love. Remember Brother Love?
2: Sure.
3: No, really? You don't remember Brother Love?
2: I'm not sure I do. Sounds familiar.
3: Oh,
2: was he in Creed? Is that Monkey?
3: No, man, brother Love. He was, I don't even know what you call him. Ryan Coda, Chris Verlade, my wrestling fans.
2: Yeah.
3: He was a manager.
2: Oh, all right.
3: I believe of other wrestlers, but he also was kind of like a, I don't even know what you call him, but
2: he was like Bobby the Brain Heenan.
3: No, but he was a manager. Bobby was a manager, but Brother Love was a manager turned in the middle, like skit in between matches.
2: Okay.
3: Like, I don't know what you call that. What's a wrestling term for that?
2: I'm not sure.
3: Yeah. Yeah.
2: Get for Lott on the phone.
3: Yeah, I'm going to have to, man.
2: Uh-huh.
3: I'm going to have to.
2: Mm-hmm.
3: But I'm doing like six things right now, by the way. So
2: yeah, I appreciate it.
3: All good. But yeah. I love you. That's where the Kings fans are with most people. And we normally accept people who come to Sacramento and we try to find the best in those people. And sometimes we get scorned. Sometimes we don't. But I will say this. Keon has moved on to greater pastures, even now after post-Cleveland. Hopefully he has a good move. But I'm with you when it comes to DeAndre Hunter. We need to see what he brings to the table, and we also need to see how that his separation from the Sacramento Kings, when it comes, because it will, it's inevitable, what it will bring to the Kings roster. And then we'll be able to gauge what we got.
2: Mm-hmm. Let me ask you, if you were the arbitrator on this, which way you would go? You have to decide who's right, who's wrong. It's not going to come down to this, but just theoretically. And it could involve the Kings, and I'm talking about Domas being sent out and the Kings actually potentially having a shot at Jalen Duren. Jalen Duren is involved now in a contract dispute. He's a restricted free agent. So he and his agent want $40 million or more. Detroit, according to reports, I haven't been in the meetings. They won't let me in. Detroit is offering 30, 35. And so it's a stalemate right now. It's like, this is what we'll offer you. And Jalen Duren and his camp are suggesting, well, we might take the qualifying offer, play for 1 year, and then we'd be a free agent, which could bring the Kings back into play. Unlikely, but possible. So, Jay, if you were the arbitrator.
3: Yes.
2: And you're hired to settle this, and you got to pick one number.
3: Okay.
2: That's what they do in baseball. The Pistons say 35.
3: Yep.
2: And Jalen Duren and his representation say 40 and a half or 41.
3: Okay.
2: And you got to decide. You got to pick one number. Who's right? Who's wrong?
3: Jalen. Jalen in this camp.
2: They're right?
3: Yeah, because he bet on himself.
2: Mm-hmm.
3: And you're asking a former player for a player, but I know that's, I got to remove that hat.
2: Mm-hmm.
3: But the fact of it is this. You kind of treated, you did this same Ponzi scheme on Jalen last year. And he said, I'll take the qualifying offer. I'll look you guys in the face and say, okay, let me come back. Let me show it. Let me prove it. He did it. He was NBA All League.
2: Mm-hmm.
3: He was one of top 15 in the league. And you still don't want to pay this man? Nah, uh-uh.
2: Mm-hmm. An executive from an Eastern Conference rival says Duren and his agent aren't being realistic. They're anchored to the max type offer, but 35 mil is not a discount. It's a lot of money. Doesn't mean he's right, but that's what an executive says. Of course, executives are, you know, they're the ones that maybe appreciate more saving money. They don't want everybody getting a lot of money because then they got to pay their guys more money.
3: Yeah, mm-hmm. Of course. So you're always trying to tamp down the prices.
2: 5 years in the range of 35 mil. That would put the deal at around 175 million. But Duren, as I said, looking for an average annual exceeding 40 million.
3: Yeah.
2: So he is seeking a contract exceeding $200 million.
3: Give it to him.
2: Woo!
4: More money.
3: What hasn't he done to show you that he's worth 200?
2: Would you like to hear a list of the centers who are set to make more than 35 million next season?
3: Sure.
2: Jokic.
3: Okay.
2: Embiid.
3: Yes.
2: Cat. Gobert.
3: Rudy.
2: Şengün.
3: All right.
2: And you know the other one.
3: Yes, sir. DeMontis Sabonis.
2: I think if I were Jalen Duren or his guy, I'd look at that and I'd say, oh, yeah, we want that.
3: Yeah.
2: Right?
3: Right,
2: of course. We want more than 35.
3: Of course, because you're looking around, and we know Embiid is a former MVP, but if you're Jalen and the camp, you're looking to say, well, I know we got that money a while ago, and I understand the NBA is not the same. CBAs are completely different, and we're a young, well, you would say, Detroit, you guys are on the upswing. My guy is a piece of the young party with Cade and a few other guys, Thompson. You need my man.
2: Mm-hmm.
3: You have a three-headed monster. for the next 5 years.
2: Only three players from Durant's 2022 class. Let's see. Paolo, Chet, and Jalen Williams have received a 25% rookie max extension and will make $41.2 million next season.
3: Yeah.
2: Again, if I'm Jalen Durant, I'm looking at that going, yeah, I need that.
3: Absolutely.
2: And I've earned that. His All-NBA selection gives him, you know, I mean, at least a solid argument.
3: For sure.
2: Not leverage.
3: For sure.
2: Mm-hmm.
3: I mean, on the opposite side, if I'm Detroit, I get it. We don't want to make the same mistake that some of these other teams have made. And you're trying to get him to buy in and the fact that we are on the upswing. We are a young team that could be moving forward. And we do need you to be a piece of this. Hey, Jalen, how about you take a look at the four-time champs out there in California and look at Draymond Green? That's how we see you, big fella.
2: I'm going to take a look at the team in California that's south of them. And next year, I'm going to go play for them if you don't pay me.
3: No problem. No problem.
2: I'm not kidding.
3: $5 million apart. Let me make a phone call.
2: Five a year for five.
3: Let me go call Stan Kroenke. See if I can borrow a little change.
2: According to this report.
3: So a season. They're basically like a three quarters of a season off. 25 mil off.
2: Yeah. Trajan Langdon. Yeah.
3: Alaskan assassin.
2: Yeah. He's trying to maintain flexibility for Detroit because they got to pay, or they would like to pay, Oscar Thompson next season.
3: Yeah.
2: And they want to keep a solid cast around Cade.
3: Which is what you have to. But those are the mental, you know, as you like to say, the mental gymnastics that general managers or VPs of ops have to do with the CBA, especially when you have a star like Cade Cunningham. Mm-hmm. It's, you know, it's kind of a gift and a curse. You need a star to win in this league, but you know you're going to have to pay them handsomely, right?
2: Yeah, but I don't think you need the stars that we used to think you needed. Look at the Knicks. They got some good players. They have any, you know, Brunson's really good, but they have those, like, the guy.
3: Yeah, I don't know, Whitey. I might argue Jalen Brunson's a top 10 guy in the league now.
2: Okay. Durin can accept the qualifying offer, as you know, but that would be $9.6 million, Jay. Play out the season. So if he did that, he'd be walking away from $170 million in guaranteed money.
3: No.
2: And accepting the risk that comes with, I'm going to play this year, and hopefully I'll be ready to enter free agency next year.
3: Didn't he just do that? Didn't he just do that, though? Didn't he just kind of tell the Pistons, I'll bet on myself again?
2: Mm-hmm.
3: And the Pistons have kind of looked at him and said, yeah, but you're not worth that. And I get it. Listen, Whitey, I think a lot of organizations could take a page out of the Pistons' book. I really do think teams should look at stars or second-tier type players, all stars, but not top 10, not top 15. But you're held hostage. You, like, if the Pistons lose Jalen D for, let's just say, nothing, and nothing could mean a player that most people don't believe is on his level and a couple of picks. They're going to get flambasted.
2: Yeah. There's also this, Jay. Since he made an All-NBA team, the Rose Rule makes him eligible. He's eligible for 5 years, $287 million. But the Pistons have said, nah, we ain't even talking.
3: We're not even that close.
2: Nah, that's not a thing.
3: We just went through that here, did we not, with De'Aaron Fox? You're being held captive as an NBA organization for doing good things. But that's, as they say, that's the price of business.
2: Why? Yeah, yeah.
3: And so some organizations are just standing up and saying, look, we think you're good. You're an integral part of this team. We just not going to max you out, big fella.
2: We want you to be on a winning team. We're looking out for you. We don't want to give you too much. Then we can't put the team around you that you deserve, honey. They're going to, you know, they'll come to what, around
3: 37, 38, meet in the middle?
2: Maybe. I think if I'm Durant, his guy, I'm like, you got to get to 40. You got to get to 40 or we're taking the QO. But they'll settle it.
3: Then you have to go to your guy and say, man, you sure better have a bunch of insurance on the back end of this thing. Because we are passing up 170. So I don't know what that policy going to look like.
2: Uh-huh.
3: But we need to have a conversation about that.
2: Kuminga's agent says, look, if you have the optionality after next year, that's worth $170 million. It's hard to figure out what it's worth, but you're coming out even. coming out even.
4: Man.
2: How the 49ers are already winning the season opener? 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
2: I wouldn't be surprised if the 49ers go to Australia and smack the stuffing out of the Rams.
3: Okay.
2: I think the Rams are really going about this the wrong way when it comes to getting there and adjusting. I know that John Lynch, general manager of the 49ers, he was on their flagship today, and he talked about why they're getting there early. We shared with the players what our data showed, and overwhelming, our players felt like wanting to get down there. The final straw, we sent an advanced group there. And they all said, for 3 days, you kind of feel out of whack. It became clear to us the best logistics for this trip was to put our players in the best position for success, not only in Australia, but for the rest of the year. So the 49ers are flying out, what, Friday?
3: Yes.
2: And then they play next, well, for us anyway, it's next Thursday.
3: But it'd be Friday there.
2: Yeah. So the Rams, as you probably heard by now, they're not doing that. Sean McVay said he told the media that he hasn't talked to the players about it. This was a couple of days ago. I haven't done that yet, so that means I'm not talking to you about it. He said that Sunday. Well, when are you going to talk to the team? Yeah, I'll probably do it the week of the game, so don't ask me till then. Some of this he's kidding, but he says, here's what I would tell you, though. I know we've laughed and had some good, fun interactions about it, but I do want to be able, I think they have a loose idea of what we're doing, but I still think it is appropriate in terms of the trajectory. I want to be able to talk to them about it, but we're leaving later than most people would probably expect. They sure are. Good luck with that. The Rams landed in London the day before last year's game against the Jags. Okay? Which a lot of teams don't like to do. Like to get there early. Last year, the Rams landed in London day before the game. Jay, they crushed them 35-7. They spent very little time abroad before kickoff.
3: Yep.
2: So they're trying that this time around, but it's a 14-hour flight.
3: Yeah, and let me also tell you, who did they beat?
2: Jacksonville.
3: Yeah, we're not the Jacksonville Jaguars.
2: No, sir.
3: And that's not a... We are in-state rivals, and we know you like the back of our hand, just like you could say the same thing about us. Mm-hmm. We're not the Jacksonville Jags.
2: Les Snead was on with McAfee Monday, said, this is a little bit how we travel east. We did it when we went to London last year. I know Australia, you go a different direction than when you go to London, but we've kind of done it this way before, so we'll see if it works. I guess you'd call it west. So I guess they're figuring if you get there close enough to the game, all the other stuff doesn't matter. You don't have to adjust. You just get there and you play the game. But, I mean, they're going to have like sleep pods and hyperbaric chambers on the plane, right? Because if the guys are, you know, if they don't sleep well on the plane, they're in big trouble.
3: They're definitely in trouble. This came out maybe a month or so ago, 3 weeks or so. I saw people kind of mentioning this and talking about how the 49ers were going to get there a week before versus the Rams, where they'd be probably going to be there like 24 hours before time. Mm-hmm. And people were just night and day, just completely night and day. And we know the Niners, definitely in the Kyle Shanahan era, they've been the type of team, if they have to play two or three games on the road in a row, they'll, if, especially if it's Midwest or East Coast, and even down south. I remember a time they play, I think, Carolina, and they wind up playing someone on the East Coast. They, and I don't remember who it is, forgive me, but they put camp in like Ohio.
2: Mm-hmm.
3: They wouldn't play the team in the East Coast, came back, and then went down south and played Carolina, who I believe we played, or the Jags, and then came back and then played some, you know, Detroit or somebody in that area. And so this is what the 49ers do. They don't mind being on the road. They don't mind pitching camp somewhere outside of, you know, the Santa Clara, San Francisco, Bay Area, California area, whatever you want to call it.
2: Yeah.
3: So I'm not surprised by the 49ers. I am a little surprised by how the Rams are going about it.
2: I am too. And, you know, they're not dummies, but it looks like they just decided to, I don't know, take a chance, seems to me. And I said the flight is 14 hours. Looks like it's actually 16.
3: Yeah.
2: 16-hour flight
3: from
2: to
3: LA.
2: Australia.
3: Yeah.
2: Down under. So I think the 49ers, that's a big advantage there. I just don't see the downside. You know, you get there and you adjust. Then you play a football game.
3: Yeah.
2: I think the Rams are trying to avoid having to adjust either way. Because, you know, if you get there early, you adjust. And then when you come back, you got to readjust. So I guess that's the Rams thinking. We go in there, we play, we're good. We'll deal with it.
3: What's the, when you went to Japan last year, what was it, 13?
2: I think it ended up being 11 or 12.
3: 11 or 12.
2: Yeah. And it didn't, it actually didn't seem that bad. But, you know, very excited about going.
3: Of course. Was it overnight? Did you start in the morning? Red eye? What'd you do? Was it straight?
2: Well,
3: you have to, 11, 12 was straight to, okay.
2: Yeah. All right. We flew into Osaka.
3: Gotcha.
2: Yeah. We left kind of early in the day and then we got there in the evening. So, you know, it kind of seemed like, oh, we've just been flying all day and then mm-hmm. we're, you know, and that wasn't the case, but it kind of seemed like that.
3: Yeah. That's a long trip. Mine has only been like close to seven.
2: It took a few days and, you know, I was a little wobbly, but I've looking back, I think I was fine, but I didn't have to play a game of professional football.
3: True. Just had to walk around, right?
2: Yeah. I can make it to breakfast right. and back.
3: That's the way they're going about it is very peculiar. But this, as Les Snead talked about, this is the way they're, this is their style. Mm-hmm. This is the way they go about business. So it's going to be interesting. We'll see. I think it's going to be a close game no matter what. The juices are going to be flowing. This, like I said, this is a rivalry game at this point. McVay knows Shanahan. Shanahan knows McVay. We know Stafford. The Rams know Purdy. I think this is going to be a barn burner. I will say this, though. Schmalen, I'm going to have to tell Schmalen, I don't see a lot of points being scored in this one.
2: Really?
3: I think it's going to be a low-scoring affair.
2: Mm-hmm. That would make sense.
3: I truly do.
2: Mm-hmm. Early in the year. And I think I have to look it up, but I think that tends to be a trend early in the year. The defenses are ahead. It's kind of like, you know, pitchers are ahead of the hitters.
3: Yeah.
2: I think we've seen a similar phenomenon at work in the NFL, but I got to double check on that. And in all fairness to the Rams, while to me the 49ers approach seems to make more sense, you know, the science is a little iffy on this. You know, people can tell you, well, we think this makes most sense, but there's no definitive, this is what you've got to do and this is how you do it.
3: Yeah.
2: There's still a lot of guesswork involved with getting there and adjusting and making sure you're ready for a peak athletic performance.
3: Yeah. I mean, as you said, I'm pretty sure the Rams have already looked at this scientifically and figured out, well, if we do this and we do that, this is, I think the sweet spot is here. Mm-hmm. And the 49ers, complete opposite. They've probably said, well, I think this is probably the best way to go about it scientifically and let's do it this way.
2: Yeah. Another really interesting part of this is if you take Sean McVay at his word, and maybe he's kidding around, but he says, I haven't talked to the players yet. And John Lynch says, oh, we talked to the players. We wanted to know what they wanted to do. You know, that's smart.
3: Yeah.
2: Right.
3: Yeah.
2: Because a lot of it is so psychological. You want the players to feel like, okay, they're giving us our best chance.
3: True.
2: They're listening to us. And this is what we want to do.
3: Night and day. Mm-hmm. Night and day. I'll say this. It sounds like you're coming around. This may be one of the weeks you're not too worried, huh?
2: Oh, it's a slap down, Jay.
3: Okay.
2: Yeah.
3: Okay, I like your thinking.
2: Uh-huh.
3: I like it.
2: You ever seen what they do in Australia when they shear the sheep?
3: Yeah.
2: That's what they're going to do to the Rams.

0: Yeah. I like it.
1: Yes, sir. Yes, sir. Three bags full of wool from the Rams.
0: Mm-hmm. We'll see how it goes, man. I'm hoping the 49ers come out and play ball. It's going to be a good game, though. I wish this game was over stateside just because.
1: It's on Netflix, too, right? I'm still not sure if everybody's going to be able to watch it or how that's going to work out.
0: Yeah, I hear you.
1: Yeah.
0: I hear you.
1: And I think it's Netflix. I have Netflix, but I feel bad for people that don't need Netflix. And then it's like, oh, the game's on. Yeah, but you can't watch it. I just don't know what the status is of that.
0: Yeah. Mm-hmm. Well, I guess you can't please everybody.
1: Mm-hmm. Do we need to fix this list of the NFL's most overrated teams? We'll take a look at it next on Sacktown Sports and wrap things up.
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1: Here you go, Jay. Looking Glass, Brandy, big hit, and I think it was her only one. Speaking of big hits, let's see if the idea of Ben Simmons coming here, if it's catching on yet. Just been asking people on the text line, on X, in the chat, on the phones. What do you think of the idea of Ben Simmons coming here? Because apparently there's a real possibility that happens. Let me just see here. Hard no on Ben Simmons. Ben Simmons, you ask. F no, what a bum. We're already the laughingstock of the NBA. Do we really need to give outsiders more fodder to make fun of us? Sure, there's like a 5% chance that that move can pay off big time, but the reality is probably not going to end well, and I think most of us understand that. So it's not really... It's not carrying the day.
2: No, it's not catching on, but there are a few. Well, and there's more than a few. There's a decent-sized group who is willing to accept Ben Simmons as part of the kingdom.
1: Mm-hmm.
2: And I expected that. I also expect that if this thing does get done and Carmichael Dave and Matt George are on point like they normally are when it comes to their sources, got to give them credit for that. No doubt about it. Those fellas get down and do business. I would say more Kings fans will be accepting because they've been that way. They've been accepting of some of the, you know, most, I guess, challenged players to come through the NBA. And the running joke is, you know, everybody has a stop in Sacramento one way or another, you know, when you're in the league, if you're not a top tier star. And so I just know Kings fans are some of the greatest to do it. And so if Ben Simmons comes, if he is a part of this organization, Kings fans will stand up. They'll clap hands. He'll probably get a standing ovation soon as he enters the game.
1: I think he will. I think you're right.
2: Class acts, man.
1: Yes.
2: Yeah.
1: As you describe it, it's like, of course he will.
2: Of course.
1: Uh-huh.
2: Come on, baby.
1: Mm-hmm.
2: You're donning a Kings uniform.
1: Mm-hmm.
2: We will not dislike you unless you give us a reason to dislike you.
1: From the 530, Ben Simmons, why the hell not? Do it.
2: Do it.
1: And I think that evens it up, Jay. That vote. That yes vote. I think we're even now.
2: Depends on what scale you're looking at. But I'm willing to accept it because, again, I think if it happens, we will all have to look ourselves in the mirror. Come on, Ben. Do it for us.
1: Right.
2: Just do it for us.
1: Mm-hmm. I would just say, again, the bottom line, the reason I'm talking about it is based on everything that we are hearing and the way things seem to be going, it looks like this is not just a hypothetical, would you do it? It looks like it's something that's being looked at.
2: Yeah.
1: Closely by all parties involved. So that's why. Because, you know, I don't like to do the, hey, would you do this trade? That's never going to happen. I don't like to do that stuff.
2: No.
1: A lot of people do it really well.
2: To other people.
1: But in this case, looks like this is something that could happen.
2: Yeah. And I like I said, I started the show with the very first segment. When you hit me and said it, I had to make sure did I read this right?
1: I know.
2: Let me call White.
1: I know.
2: White, where are you getting this information from?
1: Yeah.
2: You know, and like I said, Matt George and CD, man, they're on point. They're on top of their game 9.9 times out of 10. And so if there's talking about it, that means it's definitely being discussed. Mm-hmm. And we're close. And now it feels like, or it seems like, or it's kind of being talked about that the ball is in Ben's court. Because I don't want to say being reported. It's not being reported, but it's being discussed that the Kings are open and the ball is now in Ben's court to make the decision on the Kings or another Eastern Conference team.
1: Is there a coffee place in town called World Coffee or something like that? Something like that?
2: Ooh, I'm not sure, man. I'm not a coffee drinker.
1: Okay.
2: But you might be right.
1: Because I think that's where he was seen last night. Which, you know, that doesn't mean anything.
2: Okay.
1: But I think I have the name wrong.
2: You might. You might not.
1: Mm-hmm.
2: Might be a part of the name.
1: Yeah. I mean, he's not there now. So, I mean, I'm not like, oh, go there, see him. But apparently that's where he was spotted last night.
2: Gotcha.
1: And there are multiple sightings. I know Dave has some of those today. He didn't say the name of the place. I tried, but I don't know the name. And I mean, no disrespect to the place, but I believe that's where he was last night, which suggests that he's here talking to people, Jay.
2: I hear you.
1: And again, according to Matt George, there's another team he's talking about as well. And it's a long ways from here.
2: whole other side.
1: Yeah.
2: Whole other side of the world coffee travelers, according to Ramsey. Is that it?
1: I think that might be it.
2: Is that downtown?
1: I don't know.
2: Oh, okay.
1: Yeah. Thank you, Ramsey.
2: Yeah. I'm not sure, man. Mm-hmm. As much as people indulge in coffee in Sacramento, I'm pretty sure somebody's going
1: to
2: talk about
1: it. He had to go there because where else are you going to get Australian coffee in Sacramento?
2: Good point.
1: Yeah.
2: Punch First says World Traveler Coffee Roasters.
1: Okay.
2: All right. Not sure.
1: Mm-hmm.
2: I mean, I'm wondering if anybody is, listening from that establishment, let us know his order.
1: Mm-hmm.
2: 916-339-1140. You're a coffee drinker, right, Whitey?
1: I am. Okay. I drink usually iced coffee. I'm a big fan of iced coffee.
2: Okay.
1: Now.
2: Okay.
1: Yeah.
2: Okay.
1: So, yeah.
2: Is it homemade or is it
1: store
2: bought already? Or you put a concoction and how you freak it?
1: Just a lot of cream and then just chill it overnight.
2: Okay.
1: You know, the stuff you get at some of these places is really good. For me, it's
2: the spot.
1: It's not in my budget.
2: Understandable.
1: When I can get what I'm very happy with, and I'm not. These places are great.
2: Yes, sir.
1: They're great. And on special occasions, I'll go out and get the mocha chip frappuccino.
2: Okay.
1: What have you. I just don't get it all the time. You never had a mocha chip frappuccino?
2: A mocha chip? No, sir.
1: Mocha chip frappuccino. Yeah, you could almost sing it. It's such a good
2: one. It's on point.
1: Yeah.
2: Okay.
1: Yeah.
2: I'll take your word for it.
1: I tell you what, you have one of those and all of a sudden you got a little bit of pep in your step.
2: You got a little bounce?
1: Yeah. Yeah.
2: You go medium or you go large or what you do with it?
1: Well, the biggest. You got to be careful, right? Because there's like people think grande is the biggest, but it's not, or something like that at Starbucks.
2: Your guess is as good as mine.
1: Yeah, there's something like that. You got to be careful about what you order because I think you think you ordered the biggest, but you didn't.
2: When you walk into Starbucks, it's a different language. I always tease my wife about that.
1: Uh-huh.
2: She drinks coffee. And I get in there and it's like, what? Not for me.
1: The one thing I could never do is a place like that or Subway. When they say, what do you want? And I want this sandwich and this. I don't want these vegetables. And, they're like, okay. If it's me, I'd go, whoa. One at a time, pal.
2: Yeah.
1: I'm not a computer. What kind of bread is that?
2: Would your brother say you want it? What kind
1: Munster
2: of cheese?
1: Munster cheese. What? What kind of cheese you want, sir? Munster. What? Yeah, they don't have mustard cheese here.
2: Yo, Bobby, it's provolone, cheddar, American here, brother. Swiss made.
1: That was my, he's no longer with us, my brother Chris.
2: Yeah, shouts out to Chris, man. Yeah. Rest.
1: Munster. Rest easy. He was bold. He played the Munster card in some way.
2: Yeah.
1: Yeah.
2: What'd you tell him?
1: The woman was like, what? I said, they don't have a lot of Munster at the... By the way, Jay, what do you think? 6 overrated NFL teams.
2: Oh, man.
1: According to Yahoo, Denver, New England, Jacksonville, Chicago, Pittsburgh, Carolina. I don't like that list because that's pretty chalky chalkers.
2: It's pretty close. Yeah.
1: Yeah.
2: It is.
1: And some of these, they say Denver won, they win 14. They're going to win 10. Well, that's still damn good.
2: That's pretty good.
1: Yeah.
2: I'm sitting here thinking, is Carolina overrated? Is Pittsburgh overrated?
1: Carolina's not even rated at all.
2: I was going to say, man.
1: Not a good list. Do better. Go get yourself a mocha chip frappuccino and try it again.
2: And not the grande, because that's the small one.
1: Vente, whatever the big one. I want a big one.
2: Right. The biggest the cup you got back there, that's what I want.
1: Thank you, Jay.
2: Appreciate you.
1: Thanks for being with us. We're back with you tomorrow. We got more great sports talk coming up on Sacktown Sports.
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18: 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You can now find us on Channel 260. I knew I was going to mess that up at some point tonight. I was hoping it wasn't going to be to kick off the solo portion. But hey, the best laid plans of mice and men. In case you missed that, yes, we're on a new home, Sirius XM, Channel 260. 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Chan, the phone number to join the show, 310-840-4910. You can call, you can text, 310-840-4910. Got into a bunch tonight. We'll recap it in just a bit, but I want to get right into my take here. You know, in case you missed the show yesterday, I was off. So I know that Brad and Kate did a fantastic job. So I had Monday off. So I was last on the air on Friday. And if you guys don't know, we've talked a lot of football. We're going to talk a lot of football. And we're going to get you caught up on all the baseball happenings tonight anyway for the rest of the evening. So don't you worry. But if you know me, if you know Pat Boyle, you know I love my tennis. And that is why I was off yesterday. I was at the U.S. Open. Flushing Meadows, the USTA Billie Jean King Center in Queens. And what a day it was. It was beautiful. It was absolutely gorgeous. We got ready for the U.S. Open on Friday. We had Danny Kluppinger on the show, studio host from Tennis Channel. She was awesome, broke down the entire tournament, both on the men's and the women's side. And I gave you some predictions for the U.S. Open. One of those predictions was that I thought, despite his growing age, Novak Djokovic on the age, on the cusp of 40, he'll be 40 next May, despite the fact that he plays less and less, had an early exit in Cincinnati, one of the main Masters tournaments leading up to the U.S. Open, a place that he has historically dominated and lost in the first round to a guy that's been known more for being a clay court player than anything else since the beginning of his career. Young player that's on the rise, and Thiago Tarante, don't get me wrong, but still, it was a pretty shocking upset, even for Novak Djokovic, who you can question what his motivation has been outside of the Grand Slam tournaments for the last year and a half. But that being said, the greatest of all time always shows up for the Grand Slams. And yes, I call him the GOAT, even though I love Roger Federer and watched Roger's Hall of Fame induction ceremony in Rhode Island on Saturday. I wasn't in Rhode Island, but I watched the Hall of Fame induction ceremony. And I got a little bit emotional, not going to lie. Just that was the reason that I got into watching tennis, wanting to play tennis, was because of Roger Federer. So he'll always be my GOAT, but in terms of the GOAT, it's Djokovic. I mean, he's won 24 Grand Slam titles. That's more than Nadal, two more than Rafa, three more than Federer. And at age 39, up until just this year, and even including up until Sunday night, still dominating the sport outside of Alcaraz and Sinner. Dominating is not the right word, but still finding himself in the mix for titles at every Grand Slam tournament, when this sport has proven that you really don't last after age 35, and yet he's 39, and he last won a Grand Slam title just a couple of years ago. But now that Alcaraz and Sinner are at the peak of their game, and yes, I know that they've been, you know, Sinner not playing the U.S. Open, Alcaraz hasn't played in 4 months until yesterday, this felt like, I felt like we've said this at almost every Grand Slam this year, but between Sinner being hurt for this, Alcaraz missing Wimbledon in the French Open, and when Sinner got knocked out of the French Open, I feel like we've been saying it every slam now this year. It was the last best chance for Novak Djokovic. And boy, Father Time waits for nobody. And I think that was more apparent than ever on Sunday night when Joker gets stunned. Not only does he get stunned in the first round by a clay court player ranked number 50 in the world in Mariano Nivone, but he got annihilated in the fifth set. Loses a five-setter, with the last two sets being 6-2, 6-1. That only tells half the story. And my main take is this, and I know that Djokovic was sick. He vomited courtside several times, looked in severe pain at times in the last set, started crying towards the end. It was a brutal, brutal watch. For any Djokovic haters, I mean, you had your cake and you had two cakes and you ate all of it on Sunday night. If you really are a Djokovic hater that much, to the point where you've been waiting to see what a lot of people predicted would happen for years and had not happened, and he continued to win Grand Slam title after Grand Slam title. Maybe this was your comeuppance, watching him lose to a player that, even with his age, should have had no chance to beat him and destroyed him in the last two sets. And you see Djokovic crying in pain, vomiting. You're a Djokovic hater. You got your comeuppance on Sunday night. And so I understand that if he wasn't sick, he probably still could have gutted out a win. But I honestly thought Djokovic could have made the quarterfinals. He had a draw set up for him to make a deep run. Because again, for those of you that want to be prisoner of the moment and say Djokovic needs to retire, oh, wow, Djokovic, that's it. He's cooked. He's done. He should just retire now. Let's not forget, Djokovic got to the semifinals at Wimbledon, lost to Jannik Sinner. Yes, he got knocked out early in the round of 16 at the French Open by Joao Fonseca, who could be a top 10 player by next year. And he's not far from being in the top 20. But inconsistent, but still has all the weapons and firepower, and came from 2-0 down to beat Joker. But let's not remember, just back in January, Novak Djokovic beat Jannik Sinner in a five-setter that lasted over 4 hours in the semifinals at the Aussie Open, and then took a set off Alcaraz in the championship match. And really, up until these last two Grand Slam tournaments, or two out of the last three, the only time Djokovic loses is to either Sinner or Alcaraz. And it's normally in the semifinals, because Sinner and Alcaraz are ranked 1 and 2, and then they play each other in the final. Up until a couple of months ago, those guys had won 8 straight Grand Slam titles. And so with Sinner not being at the U.S. Open this year because of a knee injury, and Alcaraz playing for the first time in 4 months because of wrist surgery, Djokovic had a draw set up where the best player he was going to play probably didn't come until round 4 against American Brandon Nakashima, who has been playing the tennis of his life. And that's something we talked about with Danny Kloppinger on Friday. Like, Nakashima, I wonder who's the favorite in that match if we get there. Well, we don't have to worry about getting there because Djokovic is done at the U.S. Open. 4 hours and 35 minutes. And I don't think Djokovic should retire, but I think he will retire at the end of next year. For the last couple of months, and really for the last year and a half, I've been thinking to myself and wondering, as a tennis fan, that it feels like in the blink of an eye, Roger Federer, Rafael Nadal, and Novak Djokovic, arguably the three greatest players in the history of this sport, all playing at the same time. I've watched their careers go by right before my eyes. And with Federer, I didn't want to believe it. Kind of snuck up on me as a Roger Federer fan. But when he lost in his last Grand Slam tournament, which was Wimbledon 2022, and he gets bageled 6-0 in the last set, and he just looked old, I was like, whoa, maybe he's got another year. Didn't even end up playing the U.S. Open and retired just months later. Nadal, it was kind of slow and painful and brutal. The injuries, not being able to stay healthy, whether it was the back or the knee. And you kind of felt it with each passing tournament, with each Grand Slam tournament that he had to miss or that he had to pull out of. And then in his final French Open, he gets easily beaten early. With Djokovic, again, guy was in the Australian Open title match in January after beating Sinner in a five-setter. Went to the Wimbledon semifinals again just a couple of months ago. So even just a few days ago, I thought, all right, Djokovic has at least all of next year, maybe all of 2028. But I feel like that timeline has now been rapidly sped up. I think 2027, next year, is going to be the final year of Novak Djokovic's career. I think the U.S. Open next year, I don't know what his final tournament will be. You know, again, there's smaller tournaments outside of the Grand Slams. Djokovic, who has kind of turned his back on Serbia because of a lot of political disagreements between the government and he, and has kind of embraced Greece as kind of like his new home. He lives in, I believe, in Athens. I know he lives in Greece. That's essentially where his primary residence is now, to the point where, you know, competing in the tournament, in a small tournament at the end of the year last year in Athens, was like the biggest deal in the world to him, like outside of playing in a Grand Slam. So maybe playing in Athens next year, playing in a small tournament in Greece at the end of the year next year would be his last tournament. But I think his last Grand Slam tournament is going to be a year from now at the U.S. Open. 310-840-4910. I don't think he'll win another major. I thought he had a chance. When he went to the title match at the Aussie Open in January, I said, well, he just needs a draw to open up for him. He got it at the French Open. Alcaraz hurt. Sinner got knocked out early in that stunning upset in the second round where he was a game away. And then the heat and the humidity basically put him in a physical shock, and he got crushed the rest of the way. And Djokovic gets beat by, again, a rising star in Fonseca, but he should have won that tournament. He should have won it. And Sasha Zverev ended up winning his first Grand Slam title. Wimbledon, all right, he gets to the semifinals and only loses to the eventual champion, Jannik Sinner. But here at the U.S. Open, to lose in round one, first time in 79 Grand Slam tournaments. You know how many years that is? There's four a year. That's 20 years. 20 years. 20. Since Djokovic had lost in the first round of a Grand Slam tournament. And it was the first time ever that he lost in the first round of the U.S. Open. It's just, you didn't think it was possible. No matter the age, no matter the fact that he hasn't been playing that much because he is getting older. And his body is starting to break down. It seemed impossible, especially when he goes up by a break in the fourth set. He's up 2-1. He goes up a break in the fourth set. Like, the finish line is in sight. And he had been struggling. Again, the humidity was an issue. They closed the roof. He was still struggling. And then it was, you know, probably midway through the second or the third set, and McEnroe and Fowler are like, I think he's sick, or he's got something going on. This isn't just the heat, because the roof is closed. It's like a comfortable 70, 75 degrees inside Arthur Ashe Stadium once they closed the roof. So whether it was the flu or whatever, you know, Djokovic is somebody that basically had a gluten allergy early on in his career that caused him a lot of issues with his stomach and stomach issues and problems on court and dehydration and whatnot. Hadn't really been an issue up until it feels like this year. Now it feels like anytime it's even and Djokovic is somebody that has always kind of hated the heat. Like, you don't win 24 Grand Slam titles because you don't like when it's too hot out. When you think that the Australian Open is played in January, which is the middle of the summer in Australia. The French Open this year, it was like 95 degrees for a week straight. The U.S. Open, it's always hot and humid in New York in August. It just feels like he has more and more intolerance to adverse conditions than ever before. Maybe that's because he is 39. You saw it coming with Tom Brady in his last season in Tampa Bay. We see it coming with LeBron James. We've seen it over the last year and a half, LeBron James slowing down. We've been seeing it for maybe about a year with Novak Djokovic, and the, I wouldn't even say excuses, but the reasonings why are there. Okay, he's 38, 39, losing to two players that look like they could be two of the greatest players of all time in Alcaraz and Sinner. And he's losing only to those guys in the semifinals or in the finals of majors. He's still fine. And then all of a sudden now these two out of these last three tournaments, I think it's become apparent more than ever. Djokovic is never going to win another Grand Slam. I think he knows it. He knows he can almost... He almost has no chance of beating Alcaraz or Sinner in a Grand Slam match. And now, two out of the last three tournaments, he hasn't even had to face him, and he's still gotten knocked out. So, he's going to finish his career with 24. And I think in 12 months from now, we're seeing essentially the sending off of the greatest player of all time in men's tennis in Novak Djokovic. And again, he goes up 2-1 in the fourth set. He's up 2-1 and a break in the fourth set. The finish line is near. And he wins one of the final 12 games against a clay quarter that is number 49 in the world, which, no disrespect, there's a lot. There is so much depth on both the men's and the women's side of tennis now in this sport, where if you're ranked 50, 60, 70, you see. Even if it's the smaller tournaments, but you'll see players ranked outside the top 50 beat top five players almost every week for the smaller tournaments. And even in some of the Masters tournaments, which are the second tier behind Grand Slams. But you rarely see it at Grand Slams over the course of a best of five, but that's become Djokovic's worst nightmare. The thing that used to be his greatest strength, physically outlasting opponents, wearing them down, taking their legs. It's now his greatest weakness. It was sad to watch. And again, somebody that a decade ago, I hated Djokovic. As a Roger Federer fan, seeing Novak deny my favorite player title after title after title. Seeing a guy that wanted so desperately to be loved by the fans, and so desperately to have the following that Federer and Nadal both had, and deep down knowing that he was never going to have that, so he then became the villain, the bad boy, if you will, the guy that had the arrogant, smug look on his face, that would always point his finger to his ear, as if to tell the crowd, go bleep yourself. When he would beat Rafa, when he would beat Federer. And now only, I feel like in his later years, has he truly earned the adoration and respect of a lot of tennis fans. And there are still, like I said, there are still pockets of tennis fans that will never like him and that were very happy on Sunday night. And as somebody that loved Roger Federer, I've, in the last couple of years, really come to respect the greatness. Because it's undeniable at a certain point. It's undeniable. Greatest player of all time, and we're watching probably the final 12 months of his career. And I don't think he really has any chance to win another major. Even if you tell me at all four majors next year, the Aussie Open, the French Open, Wimbledon, and the US Open, if you tell me that in all four of those, neither Jannik Sinner nor Carlos Alcaraz play in those tournaments, both of them miss all four next year, which is nearly impossible, but let's just go there with the hypothetical, I still don't think Djokovic wins any of them. I think, again, His incredible legendary career was bolstered by legendary fitness and physical acumen and outgrinding opponents. And it started to wobble about a year ago, and now it's falling off a cliff. It's falling off a cliff. Again, he probably wins that match if not for whatever sickness he was going through. What's the flu, stomach virus? I mean, he's throwing up on the court. He's throwing up on courtside. He wasn't throwing up on the actual court, but courtside in the changeovers. He threw up a couple times. But like the physical pain, you know, he's grabbing at his quad, grabbing at his back. I think that's a guy that is just no longer able to play five-set matches, to play at an elite level, let alone a great level, for 4 hours like that used to be no problem. So he probably beats Mariano Nivone the other night if he's not sick. But would he have even gotten past round of 16? Did he ever have a shot to win this tournament in retrospect? Probably not. Probably not. Never going to win another major. I'm not sure. I'll even take it one step further. I'm not sure if Novak Djokovic even gets to another semifinal before he calls it quits, which, again, I think is going to happen in a year from now. It was definitely very tough, very sad to watch on Sunday night. 310-840-4910. 310-840-4910. You can call, you can text, you can hit me up on Twitter at PatBoyle44. We will get you caught up. There is some U.S. Open going on right now. It's been a rainy day, but we'll get you caught up on some U.S. Open scores, get you caught up on some baseball scores as well. I've got some stories from my trip to the U.S. Open yesterday, but also when we return, we're going to talk about Bill Belichick and why I'm a believer yet again. And another GOAT, the greatest coach of all time, following their big shock win on Saturday in Ireland, and why I don't think it's just a one-off. 310-840-4910. I'm Pat Boyle. 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
0: Aaron Donald is back.
6: I'm back.
0: 2 years away with a shot at another ring. Now the three-time Defensive Player of the Year joins Myles Garrett on the NFL's most terrifying defensive front. How are teams supposed to stop that? Westwood One Sports.
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2: 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I'm Pat Boyle. The phone number to join the show is 310-840-4910. 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Get you a quick baseball scoreboard update here, and then I've got some thoughts on why I'm a believer yet again in Bill Belichick. But we've got some massive playoff implications on the line here tonight and every night through the month of September here in Major League Baseball. We'll keep you updated on all the biggest scores every night as we get ready for postseason baseball. And obviously, it's going to be the majority talking points on the NFL and college football, especially Monday nights, Thursday nights. We're doing shows live during Monday Night Football, Thursday Night Football. The show doesn't stop just because we are on Westwood One Sports. And yes, our folks and our friends at Westwood One, obviously, you can hear all the games on the Westwood One Sports app, but we've got you covered for all the live reaction, the pregame, the postgame stuff. It's going to be awesome. Our show does not skip a beat when the football season starts and the primetime games are going on. But let's get you caught up here on some baseball scores. We have a couple of finals, including a big one between two teams chasing a wild card spot, or at least trying to. The Guardians, they beat the Blue Jays 6-1. That is a massive win for Cleveland as they entered the night in that final spot in the AL wild card, a half game ahead of Baltimore. And the Guardians, at least now for the very moment, have a full game lead on Baltimore, as they got a really dominant, I mean, one of the best starting pitching performances of the entire season, outing from Gavin Williams. The 27-year-old spins 7 shutout innings, giving up just 2 hits and striking out 13 Blue Jays. No matter how mediocre the Blue Jays offense has been this year, they still don't strike out a ton. How about 13 punchouts for Gavin Williams? My goodness, have yourself a night. And yet they were still down 1-0 going into the bottom of the 5th. And that is when the bats finally heated up for Cleveland. Patrick Bailey, 2-run bomb in the 5th. Then you had another 2-run bomb in the 7th. And this one, a pinch of the pinch hit variety from Angel Janao, the 22-year-old. How about that for a freaking moment? After he pinch hit for Travis Bazzano. What a move that was. What a freaking move that was by Guardian skipper Stephen Vogt. Travis Bazzano, who is one of their top prospects, and goes to a 22-year-old off the bench, and he bangs one 426 feet into the Cleveland night. And then for good measure in the 8th, you got another 2-run bomb from Angel Martinez. And the Guardians take care of the Blue Jays 6-1. But yeah, the story of that one, Gavin Williams, 7 innings of 2-hit ball with 13 Ks. Cleveland gets a massive win. Elsewhere, that NL East lead continuing to slip from the fingers of the Atlanta Braves. They get beat by the still competing, still playing hard, Washington Nationals. The Nats beat them 9-5. Not great. Not a great pitching performance from A.J. Smith-Shawver. Braves starter, who again has been hurt for most of this season and has only appeared in a couple of games. He got roughed up. Atlanta dealing with some injuries at the wrong time right now to that starting rotation. And then in the battle for the NL wild card, the Reds eke out a win over the Padres, 4-3. Cincinnati, I mean, their season's on life support, but hey, anything they can do to disrupt the pecking order right now in the NL wild card standings. San Diego's been hot, but they got dealt a setback tonight, despite the chance that they had in the 9th inning, Fernando Tatis homer to make it a 1-run game, but that was all she wrote. The Reds pick up a big win. Rays beat the Mets 6-2. I had to thank the Mets for bringing the Yankees a game closer in the AL East, or keeping them at their deficit last night. The Mets beating the Rays, but the Rays bounce back tonight with a 6-2 victory. behind another good start from Freddy Peralta, the former Met. Wouldn't you know it, goes up against his former team who, you know, he couldn't get out of the freaking fourth or fifth inning when he was pitching for the Mets in May, June, July. He comes to the Rays, and all of a sudden, his last two outings, he can't be touched. Six shutout innings against Detroit last week, and tonight against his former squad. How about a nice little shove-it spot? Six innings, three hits, one earned run, seven Ks against his former team. And the year for hell, from hell for the Mets, you know, gets dealt another gut punch. Freddy Peralta literally couldn't get anybody out the first half of the season. And he dominates the Mets tonight. Go figure. A couple of live scores to get you caught up on here. We mentioned another brutal night for Paul Skeens, but the Pirates, another team whose season on life support, they need to get on a heater and they need to get on one fast. They're still ahead of the Giants, 12-7. Skeens couldn't get out of the fifth inning, got shelled to the tune of eight hits, five earned runs. Not a great night for Paul Skeens. Bottom of the seventh, Mariners lead the Red Sox 9-4. Seattle, you want to talk about being cooked. I said they were cooked a couple of weeks ago after their worst loss in franchise history when they got annihilated 22-0 by the Brewers. After that, they actually won five of their next seven. Since then, they're now on the verge of losing, or they lost five in a row. Looks like they're going to snap that losing streak tonight. But in their last five games before tonight, they've gotten outscored by the Phillies, Blue Jays, and the Red Sox, 34-12. So they're 10 games under 500, but at least they're helping out my New York Yankees dealing what looks like a loss to the Red Sox, 9-4 Seattle in the bottom of the seventh. And let's get you one more score here. The Brewers have come back to take the lead against the Cubbies. It was once 3-0 in Wrigleyville. And then a massive sixth inning just now from the Brew Crew. Brad, Combs, Monty, probably all ripping their hair out of their head. You got Bryce Turang scoring on a balk and an Andrew Vaughn double to tie the game. And then a two-run bomb from Christian Yelich. Milwaukee now up 5-3. In the top of the sixth. Oh boy, look the other way, Cubs fans. 310-840-4910. All right, I'm Pat Boyle, BetMGM tonight, Westwood One Sports. Let's get back to college football here. Again, I was off yesterday, but all weekend, I couldn't help but be incredibly impressed by Bill Belichick and the North Carolina Tar Heels for that win on Saturday. Ugly win for sure. One where I think North Carolina is going to be competing for a spot in the ACC championship or the college football playoff? No. But for a lot of folks that thought this could be disaster, that this could be another 4-8 season, that they would struggle just to be 500, Bill Belichick proving a lot of people wrong. I'm a believer. I think North Carolina, again, I don't think they make the ACC title game, but I don't think they're going to be far off. I think they're going to go 9-3 this year. I think the only three losses are going to be against ranked teams. I think they'll lose to my Notre Dame Fighting Irish in a couple of weeks from now. I think they'll lose against Miami, who's ranked number 7 in the country. And I think they'll probably lose to Louisville, who's ranked number 24 to begin the year. It'll either be versus Louisville at home or at Virginia, who looked utterly dominant against NC State over the weekend. 9-3. I got North Carolina going this year. And you can make all, and we talked to, we talked to our college football guest earlier in the show. We talked to our guy, Robbie Calland, and he said, I'm not putting much stock into it. I think this team's going to struggle to be bowl eligible. You win in a rainy, ugly-ass game in Ireland in week zero against TCU, whose offense couldn't get, who scored 10 points in their first two possessions, didn't score a single point after that. I disagree. I say that was a genius, prophetic, gutsy, brilliant, defensive slugfest kind of win. That was exactly the kind of win that Bill Belichick and North Carolina needed to start their year. I'm a believer. I think Belichick's going to take a huge leap forward in year two, despite all the off-the-field stuff around him, which, again, part of it he is mostly definitely responsible for. But we thought Bill Belichick could go to college football and be able to avoid the distractions. And yet he brought every distraction with him. Brought every distraction with him. Whether it was his girlfriend that's 50 years younger than him, Jordan Hudson, who basically can how cringy that's gotten. Whether it's Mike Lombardi, who was placed on paid administrative leave in July pending a university conduct investigation, who Belichick brought with him. They said they were going to be the 33rd team. They looked like an utter joke last year. They were a dumpster fire. I mean, it was a disaster last season in Chapel Hill. And a lot of folks thought it was going to be the same exact thing this year for North Carolina. I think you got another thing coming. I think this is going to be a really damn good team. I think this is going to be a team that is ranked at some point this year. Probably at the end of October. When I think they're only going to have one loss on their schedule, it'll be against

0: crushed by UCF and they got crushed by Clemson. Clemson, who completely stumbled and fell flat on their face in the early part of the year, and then they still beat up on North Carolina. I think you get a whole different result this time. And I know that game is at Clemson. I think North Carolina is going to win that game because I think they got a great defense, and I think Clemson is going to be even worse than they were last year. What people think North Carolina was going to be, I think that's going to be Clemson. I think Dabo Swinney will struggle to be above 500 this year. I really do. I think LSU is going to crush them this weekend. I think LSU is going to crush Clemson, and I think Clemson is going to be brutal. And they have a pretty soft schedule. They play two ranked teams. LSU this Saturday, Miami at home on October 3rd. I think they're going to lose both those games. I think they're going to lose to North Carolina. I think they're going to lose at Florida State, who looks sloppy against New Mexico State. I could see them losing at Syracuse. I could see them losing at Duke. I just don't think Clemson's good. But this is about Bill Belichick in North Carolina. This is about the big step forward in year two that Bill Belichick is about to have. And there was all the excuses as to why they could have lost that game on Saturday. His son, Steve Belichick, on medical leave, hasn't been with the team in a couple of weeks. He's their defense coordinator. Belichick says, that's fine. I'll whip up a plan to stop Jaden Craig, the Harvard transfer. And TCU had chances to win this game. They get inside the five, go for it on fourth down, get stuffed, get inside the red zone again at the end of the game. Jaden Craig throws a pick. I could have ran for it. That's what Belichick does to you. And yeah, year one, it wasn't as easy and quick as a lot of us thought it might be if you were a believer in North Carolina last year. I mean, I didn't think they were going to get to the college football playoff. I didn't think they were going to go 4-8 and be a national disaster. But a year of implementing his culture, a year of implementing the Belichickisms that we came to witness for two decades in New England with the Patriots. I think we're going to look back on this game in a couple of weeks and think, where a lot of people are just saying, whoa, all right, TCU just stinks, right? Because Belichick in North Carolina ain't that good. I think in a couple of weeks when North Carolina beats Clemson, we're going to say, nah, maybe TCU ain't half bad. And that North Carolina's defense is elite. North Carolina's defense is one of the best in the country. And if you can get good quarterback play, you don't have to get great quarterback play from Billy Edwards Jr. And he certainly had his fair share of misses on Saturday. But if you could just get good quarterback play where you're not turning the football over, I think the run game, I was impressed by Benjamin Hall. I'm surprised Demon June didn't get more carries. And they had three running backs combined for 22 carries. Okay. Maybe that is a bit of a problem if Demon June can't get to 1,000 yards this year because I thought he was due for maybe a big-time season. Still early. The offense is a work in progress for sure, but I think the defense is elite, and if you could take care of the football, Bill Belichick and this defense are going to win them a bunch of games this year. It happened on Saturday. It's going to happen a bunch more this year. I'm a believer. Not a trace of doubt in my mind. I'm a believer. Belichick's getting at least 9 wins this year. 310-840-4910. We'll take a short break. When we come back, we'll get you caught up on some more scores. And we'll prepare for hot or cold coming up at the top of the hour. We got a lot of great topics to get into. We'll take a short break. Get you caught up on some U.S. Open tennis. As there's a bunch of play resuming, got Coco Gauff, who was in action. Gael Monfils in his final U.S. Open in action. So it's all going on in New York City. We'll get you caught up on some tennis when we come back. I'm Pat Boyle, 310-840-4910. BetMGM Tonight rolls on next on Westwood One Sports.
1: The preseason is over, and just like that, the next football snap you see will mean something. 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
1: 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I'm Pat Boyle. 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You can also hit me up on Twitter at PatBoyle44. Well, it was like 10 minutes ago I was saying, hey, another brutal night for Paul Skeens, but at least a good night for the Pirates. They're up 12-7 on the San Francisco Giants, and with the Pirates' season kind of hanging in the balance every single night, six games back in the wild card race, every game is incredibly important. Well, the Giants scored five runs just now in the top of the eighth, and we are tied at 12. I mean, that is just brutal. Just brutal. We'll see if the Pirates can come back and win this thing, but man, that feels like that would be the death blow to the season on a night where Skeens gets shelled again. And you blow a five-run lead in the eighth? Yikes. Yikes. Elsewhere, Cubbies threatening to maybe tie this puppy up. Cubs were up 3-0 on the Brewers. Then Milwaukee banged home five unanswered, including a game-changing or a go-ahead two-run bomb from Christian Yelich. But the Cubs have gotten one back. RBI fielder's choice from their catcher, Carson Kelly. Cubbies have first and second, two outs in the bottom of the sixth. And they cannot get the run in. Matt Shaw grounds out to end the inning. So 5-4 Brew Crew going to the seventh. And how about this for maybe a little bit of desperation? The Cubs going to Daniel Palencia. First out of the pen. Craig Counsell with a little bit of October managing here right now. And you could say is must win every single game against the Brewers. Look, I know Palencia has struggled, especially since coming back. So it's hard to say that he's even close to reclaiming the closer role right now. But I think to put him in a spot that they put him in, I think that was a big decision that seems to have backfired so far tonight on Craig Counsell. Again, he brings in Daniel Palencia first out of the pen after Matthew Boyd pitched really damn good for the first five innings and got into some trouble in the sixth. They bring in Palencia. He lets up a run on a balk and gives up a double and gives up a bomb. We'll see if the Cubs can make a comeback. Brewers lead at 5-4. Elsewhere, the Rangers still battling because that AL West is so damn mediocre with the Astros in first place at 70 and 68. The Rangers two games back at 68 and 70. They're taking care of business right now tonight at home against the A's. Rangers lead at 5-1. Mackenzie Gore, five innings, one run so far. Brandon Nimmo with three hits. Three for three with four RBIs. And by the way, and let's go streaking. We're 4-for-4 and just waiting on Shohei Ohtani with that game starting in about 15 minutes from now when the Dodgers take on the Cardinals. Yankees off to an early 3-0 lead against the Angels, courtesy of a Spencer Jones two-run bomb and a Jazz Chisholm home run. I got some thoughts, by the way, on Jazz Chisholm and the Yankees and the radio team of the Red Sox. Some spiciness. We'll get to that and much, much more in Hot or Cold coming up next to kick off the final hour. I'm Pat Boyle.
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1: 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We're moving up the dial, baby. And as always, you can hear us on hundreds of local affiliates throughout North America. Fun show so far, in case you missed it. Talked about whether or not the Houston Texans should give CJ Stroud a contract extension before this year begins. Texans GM Nick Caserio saying they are not going to talk contract extension once the season starts. I think that's smart. I don't think they should pay CJ Stroud before the year begins. What has he done to earn a contract extension? What has he done to earn $60-plus million a year? Or even if you think on the cheaper side, $52, $55 million per year? They already guaranteed his fifth-year option, which was essentially a guarantee. They guaranteed his fifth-year option, which I thought was a no-brainer when it happened back in this spring. So his fifth and final year of his rookie deal is already guaranteed for 2027. There's no reason to give him a contract extension now. He's regressed significantly the last 2 years. There's no point. The only problem that you run into if you're Texans front office, if you want to be wrong, right? You want to have a good problem. You want CJ Stroud to ball out this year. I think the Texans defense is going to be the 85 Bears, and that's not hyperbole. I think they're going to be historically good. I think they can win a Super Bowl this year if CJ Stroud if CJ Stroud plays like he did his rookie season. The Texans are winning the Super Bowl, and it's not even going to be close. They won't even be tested in the playoffs if CJ Stroud plays the way he did his rookie year. But there's not a whole lot in the last 2 years that would suggest that that's going to happen. He took a step back in year two, and last year he took another big step back. And then in the playoffs, oof. Four picks in the first half against the Patriots. And this is for a quarterback that has won a playoff game in three straight years. I don't think DeMeco Ryans gets enough credit as being one of the best coaches in the NFL. I really don't. He's the defensive play caller. That defense is unbelievable. CJ Stroud has held them back the last 2 years. He was the reason they were in the playoffs in his rookie season. So if the Texans are... it's tough to even say if the Texans are wrong. Like, if C.J. Stroud balls out this year, regardless of whether or not they win a Super Bowl or however far they get in the playoffs, like, okay, then you're going to have to give him, what, $62, $65 million a year next season? And if you think that's crazy, I mean, Dak Prescott got $60 million a year last year. Mahomes just got restructured for $64 million a year. And forget about where you think CJ Stroud fits in the quarterback hierarchy. The fact that the NFL salary cap goes up basically 10% every single year means quarterback salaries will go up 10% every single year. So what could have been $55 million this offseason is going to be $60 million next offseason. And if CJ Stroud puts together a good season this year, then take that $60 million and add a couple mil onto it. That's a good problem to have for the Texans. And if CJ Stroud is mid, struggles with the turnover, struggles with his decision-making again, regardless of what that offensive line looks like or not, because that was a big reason why he was bad last year. The offensive line was terrible. They've made significant changes on the offensive line. The sooner or later, you've got to learn to play with a mediocre offensive line. Joe Burrow has done it. Whenever Joe Burrow is healthy, that offense cooks. And their offensive line hasn't been anything special his entire career. They've been bad. So if CJ Stroud has a great season, no brainer. You pay him. You pay him the big bucks. CJ Stroud struggles? Well, then the Texans have a real conundrum on their hands next offseason. You play out the final year of his contract, and if he has a great year then, you risk maybe losing him. He can walk in free agency. You try to put the franchise tag on him. You might have to pay him even more money then in 2028. I don't think I wouldn't even hesitate if I'm GM Nick Caserio. I'm honestly surprised they've even had any contract extension talks this offseason. Or maybe CJ Stroud and his agents and his agent and his team have been like, hey, this is what we want. And the Texans have been like, hey, give us a call back in a couple months. 310-840-4910. So we started the show with that. We've talked a lot of baseball. We've talked a lot of college football. Had a couple of great guests. In case you missed any of it, you can rewind on the Odyssey app or you can download the BetMGM Tonight podcast. Talk some U.S. Open tennis. I was off last night, so I know Brad and Kate Constable held it down. Got a great night at the U.S. Open going on right now. Gael Monfils, the Frenchman, one of the fan favorites, in his final U.S. Open, just dominated Danny Vallejo, who is, again, a young player on the rise, a clay courter, but has had some decent results so far during the summer in the U.S. hard courts. And Gael Monfils loses the first set 6-2. And for a guy that, again, just like Djokovic, just like Stan Wawrinka, who I watched yesterday at the U.S. Open, I was there in person, his final match. It's normally, you don't go out on top. It's normally pretty sad when you see the end of somebody's career. Djokovic losing on Sunday night was sad. I think he's got a year left in him. I think he's going to retire in 12 months from now. I don't think he wins another Grand Slam. I think he struggles to even get to another semifinal of a Grand Slam. Stan Wawrinka gets bageled in the third set yesterday by Berrettini. He had an emotional send-off. He's retiring at the end of the season. That was him. That was his last Grand Slam match. This is the last Grand Slam tournament for Gael Monfils. But you got to win for the old heads tonight. You have to lose in the first set 6-2. He wins the next three sets 6-2, 6-1, 6-0. Dominant. Absolutely dominant. For a guy that is 40. Just turned 4 on his 40th birthday today. Last U.S. Open. Last Grand Slam tournament. What has he got left in the tank? Plenty of brilliant highlight reel shots and a chance. Talk a little bit more about U.S. Open tomorrow and some matches to look forward to in just a bit. 310-840-4910. But we always kick off the final hour with some hot or cold. Phone lines are open to you at 310-840-4910. Zach Kroll is filling in for producer Brandon Combs tonight. So Zach is headlining hot or cold. Zach, what's going on, brother?
2: Pat, doing well. Happy to be here with you as always. And before we dig into hot or cold, there is one thing from earlier in the show that I wanted to address and curious for your opinion, and I have an opinion on it as well. Earlier, we had Robbie Callen on, and we

0: Yeah, I think we're back.
1: Nice little filler party music there from our guy Lee DeLapp. We're having some technical difficulties. We do apologize for any delay, but we are back. Zach, what's going on, brother? Go ahead and get us kicked off of hot or cold.
0: Yes, so we will start off hot or cold. Jazz Chisholm, he was in the news earlier, I believe it was, this past weekend with the Yankees taking on the Red Sox. And there was some controversy with him and a Red Sox announcer. And he stole two bases in the eighth inning on Sunday. And this announcer called him Bush League. And Pat, I'm going to throw it over to you. I know you have some more details on this, but was this announcer, was he right in doing that?
1: Yeah. So let's see. Our guy Lee DeLapp in our Westwood One studios, I believe he has the WEEI broadcast, Red Sox Radio, WEEI, our Odyssey sister station in Boston, home of the Boston Red Sox. Let's get a listen to what it sounded like Sunday, series finale, 4-game set, Yankees and Sox. It's 7-1 Yankees in the eighth inning. The Red Sox are not holding Jazz Chisholm on base, and he decides to take liberties on the base paths. And here's how it sounded on Red Sox Radio.
2: Chisholm's doing it again.
3: By the way,
2: this is what he does.
3: Look, you're up 6. It's the 8th. The team is electing not to hold you on. That's the white flag, right? And normally in that situation,
2: you don't run.
3: You don't run.
2: Wouldn't you sort of like to see Moran drill Wells right here? Infield's coming in.
3: That's selfish play, right? That's just padding your stats.
2: Well, he's a Bush League.
3: But guess what?
2: Player.
3: I mean,
2: it's not even a steal.
3: One of the unwritten rules, like, if we're holding you on, sure. If you get a jump, go. But if I'm going to play behind you at first base, that's us just saying, you just play the game, right? And normally you don't see guys steal in that situation up 6 here late in the game.
2: Well, that's who Jazz is. And I don't know what else you need to hear. The 3-2 is drilled into right field. It is way back in. It is gone. And Moran should fight Chisholm. He's walking toward the third base line, staring at him there. Chisholm trots home. It's a 2-run homer, and it's 9-1. Well, it's as if we needed a little extra vinegar for what feels like an inevitable postseason series. There it is. It's 9-1 New York. Chisholm, I'm going to say it, he plays the game the wrong way. That's a breaking ball. It's launched by Wells. He's awesome. Jazz is so talented. He, as I've said so many times, he won them the wild card series last year with his defense. His Goldschmidt drives on the right. This is way back. Uncle.
1: Oh, I just loved hearing every second of that. I really did. Look, as a Yankee fan, as somebody that has worked for the New York Yankees, I did post-game series earlier this year, did a handful of post-game shows last year. I hosted the post-game show on WFAN New York Yankees Radio Network for Game 3 of the wild card series between the Yankees and the Sox last year when Cam Schlittler became immortal, when he dominated the Sox and ended their season, a Boston native crushing the Boston Red Sox and ending their season. Yes, I try to be professional, but I also, this is my main hat that I wear, a sports talk radio host that has to give opinions. I loved every single moment of that. It was awesome. Goes without saying. Somebody that grew up watching the New York Yankees, going to Yankee games. Whole family's Yankee fans. That was fun. And that was fun hearing that on, well, I didn't hear it live on Sunday because I wasn't listening to the Red Sox radio call, but hearing that on Sunday night when this really started to blow up, and then Monday and yesterday morning, Will Fleming, Red Sox radio broadcaster, calling Jazz Chisholm a Bush League player, saying that the Red Sox pitcher should drill Austin Wells, that's Giovanni Moran, and then saying that Moran should fight Jazz Chisholm as he was trotting down the third baseline as Austin Wells just pumped one, a laser beam, into the seats in Yankee Stadium, and then still going on about Jazz Chisholm playing the game the wrong way, and Paul Goldschmidt drills a home run. The Yankees score 9 runs in the eighth inning and blow out the Red Sox 16-1 to win a 4-game series, winning 3 out of 4. Loved every single moment of that. Loved every single moment. Yeah, Zach in our show chat saying, I'm getting shades of Tom Brennan and Castellanos with that call. Yeah, not something that cost Will Fleming his job. He was not on the air last night. I don't think he's on the air today or tomorrow for the Red Sox beginning of their West Coast trip. I have seen plenty of reports, though, to say that this was scheduled. It was scheduled days off for Will Fleming anyway. I know a lot of folks thought, wow, this guy's not going to be on the air. He's going to be suspended, even though the Red Sox are home, by the way. Not in Seattle, at Fenway. So, was this like a silent suspension? Or was it just scheduled days off? I don't know. But Will Fleming did take to social media to apologize, and he tweeted out this. Since I have been receiving nonstop calls and threats, I felt like it was important to hop back on here and say, my comments during yesterday's broadcast crossed the line. I'm emotional and a fan at heart, and that bled into the broadcast. I meant no disrespect to the Yankees players or organization. I could and should have used different words. These rivalry games get me fired up. I apologize for letting the emotion of the moment get the best of me. So, Zach, your initial question, Jazz Chisholm stealing two bases in the eighth inning on Sunday versus Boston was Bush League. That's completely ice cold. Because at the time, and you heard them say it on the Red Sox radio broadcast, it's a six-run game. I don't know what kind of participation trophy society that they live in, but a six-run lead is it's certainly not insurmountable. Not in the slightest. Now, the game finished 16-1. If it was 16-1 and Jazz Chisholm stealing bases, okay, you have a point. You absolutely have a point. It was 7-1 in the eighth inning. Between two teams that are right next to each other in the wild card standings, still competing for division titles, trying to chase the Rays. They hate each other. Whatever the score was, honestly, it didn't matter. It's the Yankees and the Red Sox. And as Austin Wells pretty spot on said it, Carlos Rodon, Yankees pitcher, spot on said it. He said, quote, pitch better. This is not the pat on your back league, and we're not going to be nice to you. Everyone's coming to take the food off your table, and they're coming to take your money. That's how this game is played. There are no nice guys. But again, maybe you'd have a point if it's 16-1 and Jazz Chisholm is stealing bases. It's a six-run game in the eighth. You're not holding the guy on base. And so what do you expect? He's going to take second, and he's going to take third. And then the Red Sox brought the infield in. Like, was that like the retaliation there? Is that the retaliation by the Red Sox? Oh, you want to steal third? Chad Tracy brings the infield in? Yeah, what happened? You had two balls hit 400 miles an hour, 400 feet over your head anyway. Yeah, bring the infield in for that. I mean, and I saw Michael Kay, Yankees TV voice, say, basically, you know, I don't think Aaron Boone said this directly, Yankees manager, but I think Michael Kay talked to Boone and is kind of giving this as a scoop that Aaron Boone was the one that told Jazz Chisholm to steal. And Michael Kay said that you could hear it on the Yankees TV broadcast that Boone is saying to the Red Sox dugout, like, hey, you guys can't have it both ways. You cannot hold them on and then bring the infield in and get mad when we're going to steal bases. Wasn't Bush League in the slightest. And I got a lot of respect for all the radio and TV broadcasters in Major League Baseball because it's not an easy job to do. 162 games, the daily grind of a season. Team you're calling games for is getting their teeth kicked in by your main rival for the third time in 4 days. And you got a polarizing player like Jazz Chisholm taking liberty against your defense that is, yeah, waving the white flag, sure. Well, you don't wave the white flag, and it's in a six-run game. Don't lie down and then get mad when the team puts when somebody puts their foot on your throat. When you're the one that lied down and the fight's still going on. Honestly, cry about it. And that's what Will Fleming was doing. And I think he realized shortly after that he was wrong, and that's why he tweeted that out. So, I don't know, for any baseball purists out there, six-run game in the eighth inning in a game that has playoff implications, you're not going to hold a guy on. You're going to get mad that he's going to steal bases. Zach, am I in the wrong here? Am I just a biased Yankee fan? Or, I mean, was this incredibly soft from the Red Sox radio team?
0: You know what this kind of reminds me of, and this is a few years back. I'm not sure if you remember it, but I believe it might have been the COVID season in 2020 when Fernando Tatis Jr. like first got called up. And I think the Padres were playing the Rangers, and it was a similar score, maybe like 6-1, 7-1. And he was up with the bases loaded and a 3-0 count, and he swung on 3-0, a meatball right down the plate, and he hit a grand slam to make it maybe like 10-1 or 11-1. And the Rangers were upset about it, and it was a whole controversy. It kind of reminds me of that, where the game is close enough where I don't think you could call it Bush League. And if the announcer wouldn't have said anything, I don't think anyone would have been mad. I just think he was the one that started this. So now, Pat, I'm with you. It's not like the score was that much out of reach that shouldn't have happened.
1: You're spot on. That's great memory, by the way. I just quickly Google searched Tatis Grand Slam on 3-0 count. Yeah, it was August 17, 2020. It was a 10-3 game. Bases loaded 3-0, and the reliever throws a meatball right down the plate, and he hits a grand slam. How are you unhappy about that? How are you? Because he didn't take it? So if he hit a home run, a pitch later on 3-1, it would have been okay, because he hits it on 3-0, you're going to groove one right down the plate, and the guy's electing to swing rather than take a strike on a pitch he can hit a home run on, and he does that? Look, don't get me wrong. I abide, and I do like when certain unwritten base rules in baseball are adhered to or followed, right? And there might be some retaliation for some Bush League stuff that gets done. That case of Tatis and this case of Jazz Chisholm on Sunday, not even close to the realm of the unwritten rules in baseball. I think the Red Sox, why are you waving the white flag in a 6-run game? Think about this. Jazz Chisholm doesn't take the base, just stays there at first and goes, all right, you know, they're waving the white flag. I can't do anything. It'll be a 6-run game going into the ninth. Then all of a sudden the Red Sox load the bases. Then all of a sudden you got the tying run in the hole and it's a safe situation and you got to bring your closer in. Are we kidding? Are we freaking kidding? Zach, nothing?
0: No, I'm with you. I don't think there's anything more to say.
1: Okay. All right. You got another one?
0: I do. Look, NFL cuts have taken place over the last few weeks all around the league. And, Pat, I don't know how you feel about this, but a lot of fans like to go nuts about this, I guess, because there are certain teams are making decisions that they disagree with. But I kind of think it's a boring time. Like, just wake me up when the 53-man roster drops. Usually not a lot of these guys are going to make an impact anyway. But there was one cut that came out this week that did catch my attention, and that was a former second-round pick in Will Levis getting cut by the Tennessee Titans. He is still not on a team yet, and I'm wondering how you feel about him. This is a guy that's very talented, and for our next prompt here on Hot or Cold, Will Levis will be the NFL's next QB reclamation project. Pat, I want to know your thoughts.
1: Oh, cold. Ice cold. I mean, Will Levis didn't even get claimed on waivers. We were joking about it in the group chat over the weekend, the show group chat, that he's going to get claimed by the Toronto Argonauts in the CFL. Look, I rooted for Will Levis. I thought he was going to have a decent season in 2024. When he was coming off his rookie season and he struggled, but he had some glimpses. And then in 2024, Will Levis in 12 games threw for just 2,091 yards, 13 touchdowns, 12 picks, lost 6 fumbles, and he looked like he had no idea what he was doing on the field. Absolutely zero idea. To the point where I stopped calling him Will Levis. I started calling him Willie Beavis, like Beavis and Butthead, because he was just making butthead decisions on the field. And yeah, it's a guy that, you know, loved eating mayonnaise, right? That was his whole thing in the lead up to the draft. Will Levis is a guy that eats mayo, absolute sicko, lunatic. But yeah, he had a big arm and put up some decent numbers in Kentucky. And he said, I just didn't have the right coaching staff behind. No, I mean, look, we're watching kind of the same thing happen to J.J. McCarthy. Maybe he's the next quarterback reclamation project. Maybe J.J. McCarthy's the next Sam Darnold or the next Geno Smith. I'm not ready to just give up yet on J.J. McCarthy's career, but Zach, Will Levis' career in the NFL is toast. toast. I don't know if he ever plays another NFL game in his life. And that's nothing against him. I mean, seriously, no personal disrespect. I don't think he's, at least that I know of, I don't think he's ever gotten any off-field trouble or made any controversies or even said anything that's controversial. I mean, again, I don't scour the internet for Will Levis quotes and what's happened in his past. Seems like a nice guy for all intents and purposes. Just does not have it, man. And when the Titans drafted him a couple of years ago with the 33rd overall pick, I think they thought he, you know, there was a chance he could be the next franchise quarterback. We're on to year two of Cam Ward now, and Will Levis just went unclaimed in waivers. I think that just goes to say what his chances are of ever succeeding again in the NFL.
0: You know, I think I agree with you. I would say like 95% of me does agree with you. But there's also 5% of me that thinks about what you said earlier in the show about Brian Callahan and him being maybe the worst head coach of the last decade. Like, I'm curious to see what Cam Ward looks like this year in a full season, a full offseason of the Brian Daboll program. Because, man, Brian Callahan, he didn't even call plays in Cincinnati. He had no idea what he was doing. So curious to see what Levis would look like outside of his system. But yeah, the chances are definitely looking slim.
1: Yeah, absolutely. All right. So, Zach, you like Will Levis has a fan in you. You might be the poster child for the Will Levis Reclamation Project. And that is something you can stand 10 toes down on.
0: Pat, let me give you an example. I don't know if you saw this story, but the Tampa Bay Buccaneers actually decided to cut Jake Browning this weekend and go with undrafted rookie Jalen Daniels from Kansas. He and Baker Mayfield are literally the only two quarterbacks on the Bucs roster right now. Like, I think Tampa Bay would be a good spot for Will Levis. I mean, Zach Robinson, that was definitely an interesting hire at offensive coordinator by the Falcons by the Bucs because he does have some familiarity with Baker. But I believe Robinson is a McVay guy, and so is Cohen. And Cohen coached Levis at Kentucky when he had the success. I don't know, just a team like that. I think a lot of these quarterbacks are super talented. They just need good coaching, and there aren't a lot of great coaches out there. So I think he would fall into that category.
1: Yeah. I think so. The Buccaneers, yeah, that was surprising to me that they kept did cut Jake Browning and Jalen Daniels, who they gave this big kind of audition to in the final game of the preseason the other day. And then they literally didn't score a single point against the Jaguars' third and fourth stringers. So you could ask, what the hell are they doing with that decision? But I'm pretty sure they brought in Easton Stick, right? After cuts on Sunday, if I'm not mistaken, Easton Stick, who was the backup for the Chargers for a couple of years. Let's see. Greg Allman covers the NFL for Fox Sports. Used to cover the Bucs for The Athletic. He tweeted the other day, Bucs have their veteran backup QB, Easton Stick, who worked with Zach Robinson and TJ Yates with the Falcons last year, is signing to their practice squad. So, yeah, the Colts released Easton Stick, and I think the Buccaneers picked him up. So that's going to be that'll be their veteran backup, I guess, break glass in case of emergency, in case Baker gets hurt and maybe Jalen Daniels gets hurt or is not good enough. But, yeah, I mean, Will Levis, I think we've seen the last of him, but we'll see. Time will tell. 310-840-4910. We'll take a short break. We got some more items on the hot or cold docket to get to, including Odell Beckham Jr. back on the Giants. It's official. Plus, maybe the wildest story of the year. Sports, pop culture, social media. How a guy scammed over $1 million out of women by pretending to be an NFL player. If you haven't heard it yet, it's a doozy. We'll give you all the key details when we return. That's producer Zach Kroll filling in for Brandon Combs. I'm Pat Boyle. Phone number to join the show is 310-840-4910. 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
1: Welcome on back. Pat MGM tonight, Westwood One Sports. I'm Pat Boyle. Phone number to join the show, 310-840-3910. That's not the right number, is it? 310-840-4910. 310-840-4910. Hopefully I'm having it out the wrong phone number all night. Take one day off. Forget the phone number of the show. You could call, you could text, 310-840-4910. You ever have that happen to you? Where it's like something that you, I don't know, wherever, if you put your keys, just like things you do every day of your life. And there are just certain days where you're like, wait a minute. How do I do this again? Where is this? Not so much me with the keys. My mom, God bless her soul, Debs. She usually listens to the show, so she's probably hearing this right now. I've never seen somebody misplace their keys on a daily basis. And there's a, you know, growing up, we had a basket right on the side of the banister. When you walk into the front door, put your keys there. It's a 50-50 shot. I can't find my keys. Where are you putting them? There's one place to put them. Love you, Mom. But anyway, I just forgot the phone number. So that was me. Lee says, happened to me when I got back from Vegas. Well, yeah, that might be a whole other set of issues there, Lee. But that might be a whole other set of issues that you had coming back from Vegas. Decided to put everything in the bathroom drawer. Yeah, hey, that happens.
2: Yeah, I was like, I'll remember that. I was freaking out yesterday. I was like, I don't know how I'm going to get to work or charge my phone or anything.
1: Wait, so you put everything in your bathroom drawer in at home?
2: Yeah, because it was the first thing
1: you went to Vegas.
2: Well, after I got home from Vegas, first thing I did, because I was like rushing to the bathroom, and then I was like, I showered, and then I don't know, for some reason I thought it was a smart idea to put it there. And then I completely forgot the next day as I'm looking for my charger and my keys. I was like, I got to take a shower to kind of like refresh my memory. And I'm getting ready, and I open the drawer, and I'm like, oh, there's everything.
1: You got it. Dude, isn't that like, if there is a cure to just any problem you're having in life, it could be the smallest inconvenience that's got you frustrated. It could be, you know, it could be a big problem, big issue in your life that's causing you a ton of stress. A shower always makes it better. I've never gotten out of the shower and felt worse. I always get out of the shower and I'm like, okay, feel like I got some clarity. Feel like my life's better because I showered.
2: Mm-hmm.
1: It's and the shower helped you find your keys in your bathroom drawer. Why you decided to put them there? No idea. But I thought when you typed that out that you were talking about, you know, you got a little banged up in Vegas and the stuff that you had in your hotel room, you put in your bathroom drawer. That would have made a lot of sense.
2: Yeah, find a few chips in your pocket, you know, a few chips in the drawer all of a sudden. Yeah.
1: Bonehead. Poker chips?
2: Yeah, I came home with some chips.
1: Are we talking Lay's chips?
2: No, yeah, I didn't know. Poker chips.
1: So, where'd
2: those come from?
1: You're not too far from Vegas. Like, you know, maybe you have another trip in a couple of months.
2: It's a good excuse.
1: And you just bring those puppies back.
2: Yeah.
1: Yeah. Well, yeah, I mean, you do have an excuse now to go back to Vegas. That's for sure.
2: Mm-hmm.
1: 310-840-4910. All right, I want to save what I think is the greatest story of the year for the final segment. So we have a couple of minutes here. Let's get you again. This is a big night for in Major League Baseball. And the Cubbies once led the Brewers 3-0. Brew Crew now lead it 9-4. They've outscored the Cubs 9-1 since the fifth inning. And, I mean, they are just piling on this wretched Cubs bullpen, which is the biggest issue for them now heading into the final month of the regular season. It was the starting rotation for much of the year. That has figured itself out, whether guys stepping up or, you know, the injuries that you thought were going to be big problems. And Imanaga, who, again, gives up his fair share of home runs, but he's kind of steadied himself for the most part. Matthew Boyd has steadied himself. But that Cubs bullpen is far and away the number one issue. And it's probably going to be the biggest reason why they don't win the NL Central. Again, it's going to be a historic collapse at this point by Milwaukee. Five outs away from opening up what would be an 8-game lead in the NL Central with 24 games to go. So Brewers lead the Cubbies 9-4 in Wrigleyville after the Cubs did smash them 17-3 a night ago. Orioles, after the catch of the year from Colton Cowser last night, helping the Orioles stay alive in the AL wildcard standings. Guardians won tonight, so the O's are a full game back, and it might be a game and a half unless we get some more heroics from Baltimore tonight. They trail the Rockies 2-1 in Coors Field. 2-1 final last night, 2-1 right now. And while it's like 95 degrees with record-setting humidity levels across the Midwest, only 78 degrees in Denver, but still, you'd think the ball should be flying in that thin air. Runs coming at a premium. The O's need some runs, and they're going to need them fast, as every game between them and the Guardians for the final stretch of the season is going to be imperative. Two more ones here on the West Coast. Phillies and the D-backs right next to each other in the National League wildcard standings. Phillies still with a chance to win the NL East. They beat the D-backs last night 2-1. They lead them tonight 2-0. Trey Turner, RBI double. And then Luis Arraez got a run in with a double play. And they've gotten great pitching so far from Jesus Luzardo. 3 shutout innings, 5 strikeouts. Phillies on top of the D-backs 2-0. And then the Cardinals, again, team with not a whole lot of hope down the final stretch. St. Louis 4.5 back in the NL wild card standings. They do lead the Dodgers.

0: We'll tell you all about what I think is the story of the year. A scam of epic proportions. 310-840-4910. I'm Pat Boyle. This is BetMGM tonight on Westwood One Sports.
1: Aaron Donald is back. I'm back. 2 years away with a shot at another ring. Now the three-time defensive player of the year joins Myles Garrett on the NFL's most terrifying defensive front. How are teams supposed to stop that? Westwood One Sports.
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1: All right, welcome on back. 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I'm Pat Boyle. You can hit me up on Twitter at PatBoyle44. Last chance to get in on the phones or to send a text our way, 310-840-4910. Give you plenty of baseball scores tonight on a very important night for the NL wild card, the American League wild card, the division races. We're going to be covering baseball. Yes, football's king, and we're going to be hitting hot and heavy NFL college football every single night, including when we're on the air during Monday night football games, Thursday night football games. That'll be 95% of the conversation, but we will give as much love as we can to the September stretch run in MLB. With under 25 games left to go for everybody, things are heating up fast. One final update here tonight on my show, at least. Linnell Willingham coming up for Westwood One Sports Night at the top of the hour. One final update for me on the U.S. Open. Rain has affected the play for about 18 to 20 matches today. So it's pushed a lot of matches to tomorrow. But the good thing is there is a roof on Arthur Ashe and there is a roof on Louis Armstrong, the two main stadiums. And right now, the number one seed in a bit of trouble on the men's side. Sasha Zverev, who won his first Grand Slam title at the French Open in May, got to the Wimbledon final as well and lost to Jannik Sinner. He's the number one seed because Sinner is missing the U.S. Open with a knee injury, and Alcaraz, his ranking has taken a bit of a hit over the last 4 months with the wrist surgery. So Zverev is the number one seed based on ranking. He's tied one set apiece with the Italian Lorenzo Sonego. And it's looking like it's more and more of a dogfight between these two than anything. So in a tournament that has already been chock full of upsets, this would be arguably the biggest one of them all if Zverev gets knocked out tonight. He's never lost to Sonego in his life, 6-0 against him. He's rarely dropped a set to Sonego, but they are all tied up right now, one set apiece on Arthur Ashe Stadium. 310-840-4910. All right, let's finish here with one last item on the hot or cold docket. Let's get producer Zach Kroll back in the mix. Zach, tee me up here for what I think is the wildest story of the year.
2: Yes, so as we all know, Pat, it's been a crazy offseason in San Francisco, from the Kyle Shanahan car accident to Jed York. We even forgot about Brandon Ayuk. I feel like he's kind of taken the back burner lately.
1: Oh, yeah.
2: But there is one story that tops them all. And this guy goes by the name of Dejan Love. And I will let you explain what exactly is going on here. But is the Dejan Love situation and the other off-the-field distractions that I mentioned, are these stories going to ruin the 49ers season, hot or cold?
1: No, cold. I mean, if anything is going to ruin the 49ers season, it will be what ruins most 49ers seasons, and that is injuries. Or it'll be Kyle Shanahan blowing a double-digit lead in the Super Bowl. Right. It's like pick, you know, one of two things. Take the red pill or take the blue pill. You get to the Super Bowl and then you blow a double digit lead, or you don't get to the Super Bowl with a Super Bowl caliber roster because injuries get in the way. No, look, I mean, the Jed York stuff is disgusting and pathetic. And, you know, we'll see how that ends up playing out. I don't think the owner getting into trouble for trying to solicit prostitution is going to affect the play on the field. I don't think Kyle Shanahan's car accident, although that, you know, could have taken an awkward turn. I don't think that's going to affect anything on the field. The Brandon Ayuk stuff, I mean, they're better without him, obviously. I mean, geez, that's a sad situation as well. This one, honestly, might bring the team together. So again, for anybody that hasn't heard this story, I think it's the wildest story of scam artistry I've ever seen. This dude who has never been close to playing in the NFL for over 2 years, I believe it was. Actually, since February 2022. So for the last 4 years, has defrauded more than two dozen women out of a total of $1.3 million by scamming his way and pretending to be an NFL player for the 49ers. Dejan Love, which again is his real name, and he would go by pseudonyms such as John Love, Avril Love, and Jordan Love, which yeah, Jordan Love is the quarterback for the Packers, and maybe that was a good excuse. Like, he's like, no, I'm the other Jordan Love. I'm not a quarterback, but I am on the 49ers. This dude was meeting women on dating apps and on his Instagram posting workout videos of him on the beach, which, by the way, looked god awful. I mean, he has no athleticism compared to what an NFL player or an NFL receiver would actually look like. Bringing his helmet to the beach, bringing his helmet everywhere, a Niners helmet that he got, which is not a real team helmet because he's never actually on the team or in the league. But he made it, like, imagine creating an entire Instagram persona, social media persona, cosplaying as an NFL player when you've never even been close to being one. And then meeting women on dating apps. And I got to give him credit because the scamming was good. Like, you, again, it's fair to ask the question, how dumb were some of these people to fall for this? Like, he was creating fake bank statements. The stuff he's putting out on Instagram, again, outside of posting actual game footage or pictures with guys on the team, which, again, at the end of the day, like, do your homework. Google exists. Whatever name he was using, it's very easy to find that. Although I will say, I think Google AI's overview was actually getting manipulated into when you would search him, it actually was coming up that he's a member of the 49ers. Because his Instagram, it was like, you know, it links to the, when you search something on Google, like the AI overview will just reference a link, and it was a link to his Instagram. He's posting photos with cars. He's putting out fake bank statements. And then he's basically saying, like, hey, like, here's this investment opportunity. Can you float me, you know, float some money? And I promise, you know, we'll make a couple hundred thousand dollars on this. He made over $1.3 million. Finally got arrested on wire fraud and conspiracy to commit wire fraud with an 18-year-old who was supposed to be his quote-unquote financial advisor. But man, some of the stuff this guy, the length this guy went to was just sensational. When some people would call him out, the doubling down, the tripling down. Social media had a field day. Some sports teams had a field day. Oh man, we can get into this more tomorrow. But Zach, good job. Shout out Zach Kroll. Shout out our guy Monty. Shout out Lee DeLapp. Shout out my co-host Brad Evans, everybody else working on the show. I'm Pat Boyle. We'll see you tomorrow at 6 p.m. Eastern.
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0: in at edition of Westwood One Sports Night. Whitney Youngest and Charles and L. Willingham. Getting you up to 3 a.m. Eastern Time. 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It is at NELL_BTP. A hell of a lot to get into as we roll throughout the evening here tonight. Got some big time news here on Westwood One Sports Night. Remember, a bunch of different ways you can check out the program. 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Starting tonight, you can hear us on Sirius XM Channel 260. So super duper excited for that as well, man. A lot to get into. We're going to get into the National Football League. We'll get into, and it feels like over the last couple of shows, NFL, yes, obviously going to talk about the National Football League. But then what is going on right now in the landscape of college football? LSU versus the SEC. 4 days away, ladies and gentlemen, from the season opener for LSU. Tigers versus Tigers. Clemson versus LSU coming up on Saturday. A pretty big court case coming up on Thursday to provide us some clarity in terms of who is going to play and who is not in terms of the eligibility there. We'll get into the college football stuff coming up here within the next 20 minutes. But I do want to start in the world of Major League Baseball. Not often that we start with Major League Baseball here on this program. We do so tonight because of seismic news that really should send shockwaves through the West Coast. An announcement that should send shockwaves through the landscape of sports, man. Right now in the world of sports, I believe there is one top dog. Right now in the world of sports, I believe there is one man that is the most powerful man in all of pro sports. And I believe that is Stan Kroenke. Stan Kroenke today purchased the Los Angeles Angels for a valuation of close to $4 billion. That beats the previous Major League Baseball record set by Padres' new owner earlier this year, where they were sold for $3.9 billion. This is a special day for Angels fans. If you're a fan of the Los Angeles Angels, and I don't care if you're a casual fan that just has a Mike Trout jersey, I don't care if you're somebody that watches all 162, Angel fans should feel like they just hit the lottery because you just got purchased by the best owner in all of pro sports. What Stan Kroenke has done throughout the National Football League, the NBA, the NHL, the Premier League, you can make the argument, guys, that Stan Kroenke is building up a resume to go down as the greatest pro sports owner of all time, guys. Here's the thing, and why Angels fans should be excited, why Angels fans should be geeked up. The one thing that all terrible pro sports franchises have in common, I say it all the time, the one thing that all pro sports teams that are piss poor, the ones that are bad, they have this in common: poor ownership. Poor ownership. In this past 23-year run that we just saw out in Los Angeles, the previous ownership group finally deciding to move on, it now signals hope. If you are a fan of the Los Angeles Angels, you now have a fighting chance. You now have a fighting chance. I compare it back to my junior year, going into my senior year of high school. For three straight years, my freshman year, my sophomore year, my junior year, we were terrible. Awful. I'm talking about 0-10, 1-9. And we were spearheaded by a dude that everyone within the program knew, yeah, he wants us to win, right? But at the end of the day, is that what's most important to him? And I'll name drop him. I can give a rat's ass. Kevin Bernat over at Magruder High School in Rockville, Maryland, that no good son of a gun tried to drive our program into the dirt. Into the dirt. And I'll never forget the day that we got the news that Coach Bernat has stepped down as the head coach of the football team. You want to talk about a team, we was going 1-9, 0-10, and I'm talking about real deal ass whippings. I'm not talking about, you know, fun 1-9, a fun 0-10 where, they were competitive in every game each and every night. No, 63-0, 55-0, 42-7, getting our ass whipped. But the moment it was announced that there was a new head coach coming in, the moment that it was announced that we were going to have new leadership, it was a breath of fresh air within the program. And everybody that was a part of it, all of a sudden, had a newfound confidence. Everybody that was a part of it, all of a sudden, had a newfound pep in your step, a bounce in your step, no matter if you were a senior or a freshman. You knew that, hey, I know what the reputation of the program was previously, but now we got an adult in the room. That adult for me was head coach Ray Fowle. The adult in the room right now for the Los Angeles Angels is the baddest man in the world of pro sports, Stan Kroenke, owner of the Los Angeles Angels. Excuse me, now owner of the Los Angeles Angels, owner of the Los Angeles Rams, owner of the NHL's Colorado Avalanche, owner of the NBA's Denver Nuggets, owner of Arsenal FC in the Premier League. He just wins. All those stops that I just listed for Mr. Kroenke, all those assets that Mr. Kroenke has, he wins everywhere he goes. Here's the interesting part relative to Major League Baseball and why this is really set up for a potential major changing of the guard when it comes to the American League. Forbes estimates Stan Kroenke's net worth to be $24.3 billion. That's slightly above Steve Cohen, the owner of the New York Mets, and nearly five times the amount of the previous owner that was in power for the Los Angeles Angels. So what does that mean? What does that mean? You know who's probably not rooting for a salary cap? You know who's probably not rooting for a salary cap? The Los Angeles Angels all of a sudden. That group, when you think about the pockets of Stan Kroenke, they should have the ability to go out and buy their way back into contention. Buy their way back into contention. And here's the thing, if you're an Angels fan, you've had to wear it. You've had to wear it. Wasting Shohei Ohtani, wasting the prime of Mike Trout. I'm telling you, it sucked for you. It's been god-awful. Things are about to change for you, I promise you. Anything that Stan Kroenke touches turns to gold. Stan Kroenke has the Midas touch. And he's shown that in with every pro sports team that he's owned. What's the key reason as to why Stan Kroenke has success as an owner? One, I think he does a tremendous job putting the players first, doing everything and having their best interest at the end of the day, just like Lane Kiffin. Best interest of the player, right? But no, here is the reality about Stan Kroenke everywhere that he's gone. The Los Angeles Rams, the Denver Nuggets, the Colorado Avalanche. I don't know what his hockey acumen is, his basketball acumen, or his football acumen. But I do know this. He tends to get to town and get people in place that know ball. He puts people in place in the front office that know ball, that have a proven track record, that make good decisions. And I want to put his time with the Los Angeles Rams under the microscope because their ascension and their team building strategy here in this modern National Football League has been a little bit different. Not putting a premium on first round picks and second round picks, using those as capital while hitting on your mid round picks. And what do you do with that first round pick, that second round capital? You go out and you get a Matthew Stafford at quarterback. You out and you get a Myles Garrett at defensive end, a Trent McDuffie at corner. Les Snead coined the term F them picks, but the reality is Stan Kroenke, rather, is who's putting these people in place. You can say the same thing about the front office group in Denver. You can say the same thing about the front office group in Colorado with the Avalanche. He puts smart basketball, football, hockey people in power. And one thing's for certain, two things for sure, when it comes to Mr. Kroenke. Your players are going to be happy. Their families are going to be treated right. And most importantly, and this is what matters to each respective city that he puts his fingerprints on, you're going to win. Above all, you're going to win. Death, taxes, and Stan Kroenke buying a new team and winning with them damn near immediately. Damn near immediately. If you're an Angels fan, you should feel like you just hit the damn lottery. You just got purchased by the best owner in all of pro sports. And if you're an Angels fan, you probably were already feeling like there was a little bit of a changing of the guard happening with some of the changes that we've seen within their front office here over the past couple of months. It's one of those franchises, too, talking about L.A. We were having the conversation last night here on Westwood One Sports Night. Is Los Angeles a sports town? Well, I'll tell you what. Los Angeles, the sun shines a little bit brighter. The palm trees are a little bit breezier and provide a little bit more shade when the Angels are good. Bottom line. And this recent stretch, this recent 10, 15-year period for Los Angeles and the Angels has been embarrassing, especially when you think about them blowing the prime of two, you know, Hall of Famers. The Angels have only made the playoffs once, guys, dating all the way back to 2010. It has been miserable. They're in the same company as the Cleveland Browns, as the Raiders, as the Kings in basketball, as the Wizards in they're in that sort of company, guys. They have been awful. Now, all of a sudden, if you're an Angels fan, there's a light at the end of the tunnel. There's a light at the end of the tunnel. But you got to wear what happened to be, you know, upfront and honest with your past. The reality is, there's a lot of ground to make up if you're Stan Kroenke. There is. There's a whole lot of ground to make up. But he's got resources by way of his pockets. And he's got a fan base that I think is starving for a winner. A fan base that is itching to get behind this group. Think about what this group was in the early 2000s. From 04 to 09, they won the AL West five times in a six-year stretch. They were top 10 in attendance from 03 to 2019. They were selling out the ballpark and winning games. Yet, this recent era that we're just coming off of, watching the tail end of Mike Trout, watching Shohei Ohtani hit the road, Jack, like, that stuff, if you're an Angels fan, has to be gut-wrenching. You watched one of the all-time greats just say bye-bye because of your organizational malpractice. Because of how inferior you are upstairs in your baseball ops. Not putting the resources into modern-day technology to ensure that, hey, we're able to compete year in and year out. Routinely one of the worst farm systems in all of Major League Baseball. Not having good baseball people in the building at the end of the day is the biggest Achilles heel for the Angels. And this is why you should feel good. This is why you should feel like a kid on Christmas morning or me when I got the news that Kevin Bernat's sorry ass stepped down. You've got hope again. You should feel like, hey, we've got an opportunity to get back to the top of the mountain. What's fascinating about this sale is it's coming right before this potential work stoppage that we're anticipating in the landscape of Major League Baseball. That's the irony in all of this. There is a work stoppage that we all know is coming. And as I continue to say, it is something that continues to make me scratch my head. I feel like I know which way they're leaning, but I ultimately don't know how this is going to go. The offseason coming up, and look, enjoy the stretch run of the regular season. Enjoy this fall and this October with the Major League Baseball postseason. Enjoy it all. Because I don't know if this time next year we'll be sitting in this spot. But I do know this. Right now, and every day from now moving forward, if you're a fan of the Los Angeles Angels, you just got about the projects. Grandmama just hit the lottery. Big Mama went down to the corner store, and when she bought her pack of Newports, that lottery ticket, that Mega Millions ticket, it hit as well. And now the Los Angeles Angels are being controlled by arguably the most powerful man in sports. And based off of the track record, right now, from an ownership perspective, the most successful owner in all of pro sports. Stan Kroenke opening up the wallet for Billy to buy the Los Angeles Angels. Big time news here on a Tuesday night. Just getting rolling on a Tuesday night edition of Westwood One Sports Night. Whitney Youngest and Charles and O. Willingham getting you up to 3 a.m. Eastern time. A lot more to get to, including a trip around the National Football League. We're getting closer and closer to the start of the NFL regular season. We'll let you hear from Giants quarterback Jackson Dart. We'll get you up to speed on a contract controversy within the AFC. When we come back, though, let's dip our toe back in that water, ladies and gentlemen. LSU versus the SEC continues, and now the starting quarterback of the Tigers standing in the corner of his head coach. We'll give you the details on that next. This is Westwood One Sports Night. 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

0: hit you up at 3 a.m. Eastern Time. A Tuesday night edition of What's Up One Sports Tonight. I'm looking at my man, my collar here on camera. I got to get myself together. Appreciate you all being here, man. A lot to get to. We will get back into, not back into, we'll get into the National Football League. Excuse me, for the first time coming up a little bit later on as we ease our way into the midnight hour on the East Coast. If you're just now joining us, though, to me, the biggest story right now in the world of sports, Los Angeles Angels fans out there, rejoice, because you just got purchased by arguably, really undoubtedly, the best owner in all of pro sports. Stan Kroenke purchasing the Los Angeles Angels for $4 billion. And I'm looking at just the track record of Stan Kroenke in the NFL, the track record of Stan Kroenke in the NBA, the track record of Mr. Kroenke in the Premier League. Everything he touches turns to gold. He's got, no funny, the Midas touch. So if you're an Angels fan, a team that, like I said, has made the playoffs, and I couldn't believe it when I read it, they've made the playoffs just once since 2010. Say it all the time about all the bad teams in the landscape of pro sports. They got one thing in common: poor ownership. Now the Los Angeles Angels can now move from one side of the pro sports landscape to the other. It's like moving from a single-family townhouse to a damn mansion. That is the reality for the Los Angeles Angels. And with how deep Mr. Kroenke's pockets are, I expect them to be competitive and relevant in the landscape of Major League Baseball sooner rather than later. It just is all going to depend, obviously, on what happens with this pending work stoppage to the landscape of college athletics. LSU, Clemson coming up on Saturday, 7:30 kick, super duper excited for it. The game of the weekend in week number one of the college football season. Feels like we've been talking about everything but the game, though, when it comes to LSU and Clemson. It's been all about who's going to be on the field or who's not going to be on the field when it comes to the LSU Tigers. And earlier this week, late last week rather, we got some clarity in the situation that exists between LSU versus the SEC, a fight that I believe is just getting started and one that is going to really set a precedent for how each respective conference gets to govern itself moving forward. I truly do believe that. I think we are on the brink of a landmark case here. We're on the brink of a landmark situation here when it comes to LSU versus the SEC. And I believe the byproduct of this messy-ass fight in court that we're about to see is, moving forward, each respective conference is going to be more and more empowered to, you know, self-govern. And I believe that ultimately is a good thing when you think about the way that the Big 12 handled themselves this offseason, the way that the SEC has handled themselves this offseason. These chancellors, these athletic directors, these presidents, they're big boys, man. They're big boys. And they have shown, with their ability to self-govern, that, hey, we don't need the court of law. We don't need some NCAA commissioner, if we're being frank. We just need us. Everything we got is in this room. Legitimately. I think they should be proud of the way that they've kind of self-governed here throughout this process. Over the last couple of days, though, we have really heard Lane Kiffin go hard in the paint with this. We have really heard Lane Kiffin go hard in the paint with this and basically try to spin this thing as positively as possible for the university. And the reason I just stuttered and got stopped in my tracks, I wish I would have saw this email a lot earlier. The great Ross Dellinger of Yahoo Sports. We're in an effort to get him on before the end of this week. His story at yahoosports.com this week, giving the insight, giving the insider information and giving us insight into the situation regarding LSU versus the SEC and giving the perspective of, you know, people that are close to the vest in each respective program. People that are close to the situation, rather, in each respective program. And what we found out yesterday, and it's what we spent a lot of time talking about, we found out yesterday is just how serious the SEC ultimately is. They're willing to go to the lengths of expelling LSU from the conference, boycotting LSU, not playing them, making them ineligible for postseason play, not allowing them to compete for an SEC championship. Fines are on the horizon. There's so many different things that could possibly happen here, excuse me, to LSU, to where I begin to wonder now. In my mindset, this time last week, I think I was in a totally different spot with all of this. I was in a totally different space, right? I had kind of saw where Lane was coming from. I had been open-minded to what Lane was trying to push. After gaining more info on the situation, after looking at it from a different vantage point, there's really no other way to describe Lane's behavior other than desperate and disrespectful and selfish. And that's okay. Here's the thing that I feel like we've kind of missed with this when it comes to Lane Kiffin. We can talk about the brother like a dog all you want. You can talk about him like a dog all you want. It reminds me of a kid in basketball class, man, when I was in high school. Brother would purposefully not wash his shirt, not wash his gym clothes, so people wouldn't want to guard him. But then wouldn't admit that, like, hey, that's what I was trying to do. Instead, we just thought he was stinking. But in reality, I think there was a competitive advantage that he was trying to gain within basketball class. For Lane Kiffin, you're going this hard in the paint. You're efforting and leaving no stone unturned to improve your roster. Why? Because you want to win at the end of the day. This isn't about Lane trying to just give a middle finger to the SEC. It's all ultimately rooted in him trying to win. And at the end of the day, if he was to just come out and have that mentality and just say that he's got to do whatever he can to help his program win, the idea, and we played the audio for you yesterday of Lane saying that, you know, I talked to our leaders. That was the tone of voice that he used. I talked to our leaders, our governing body, and they said they were okay with it. They were all fine and dandy. But let's do whatever we can to win. Everything I do is for the best interest of everybody in this room and within this program. That's what Lane says. Yet when you bring in player X from the NFL that hasn't participated in any of your spring practices, any of your fall camp, and you put him over someone else on the depth chart that's been there throughout the entire process, that's quite literally contradicting what you're trying to sell us. This idea, this notion that you're all about the kids. No, you're all about Lane freaking Kiffin. It's not about LSU. It's not about Sam Levitt. It's not about Jordan Seaton. It's about Lane freaking Kiffin. And this is where I differ from a lot of the general public. I can give a rat's ass that Lane is a selfish monster. It doesn't bother me. You know why? Because it's all in the spirit of winning. And as a guy who throughout his college career, his high school career, his little league career, as a guy who was a habitual perennial loser, I can get down with it. I can get down with a brother doing whatever it takes, leaving no stone unturned. I was a Ric Flair fan. Woo! Growing up. Dirtiest player in the game. Do what you got to do to get the end result. But what I don't like is when you get up to the podium and act like a total phony the way that Lane has throughout the course of this process. That's been the thing that's been most disheartening. I would have, and maybe America for that matter, would be singing a totally different tune if Lane was upfront and honest. If Lane was upfront and honest, people would be singing a totally different tune. It was like this brother in college that we found out was buying Instagram followers. And we're wondering, like, damn, Slim, why you get so many followers? And it's like, man, I'm doing my thing. I'm pushing my content. I'm posting. I'm getting retweets. I'm getting reposts. I'm getting shares. I'm getting likes. No, you're not. You're getting $40 sent to you every week from your damn parents. You're using 20 of it on an eighth of weed. And the other 20, you go on Instagram buying ads, buying followers. But if he would have just came out to us and said, hey, I'm buying followers, man. I can't lie. The clout has got me. It's got me geeked up. I'm buying followers. Would have respected you a lot more. Same situation there for Lane Kiffin. He's being dragged through the mud. His character's being questioned. He's being trashed. Right? He's being trashed because he's not being upfront or honest or transparent with any of this stuff, from my vantage point at least. Now, yesterday he said something that was extremely fascinating. He said that he spoke to the leaders within the locker room of the LSU Tigers. And he wouldn't do this. He wouldn't pursue these players, he said, without the blessing of his leaders. One of his leaders of the 2026 Tigers, their starting quarterback, Sam Levitt. He had this to say about the conversation that's currently going on in the world of college football. Should you be able to have pros come back to college?
1: Yeah, you know, Coach Kiffin came and talked to the leadership council, and obviously the whole team's kind of been talking about it. You know, we all were, you know, nothing but excited for, you know, the opportunity to bring guys in and help us win some games. You know, I don't really know why there's such an issue with it. If it's their fifth year, you know, everybody gets 5 years in college, so I don't know the exact details on everything. I'm scared to play ball, but you know, can I talk to the leadership council and everyone's on board with, you know, making it happen if everything falls into place and it's legal, so.
0: Wonder how like Sam Levitt is within that locker room of the Tigers. Because what he did right there, and it sounded like he was being honest, right? Part of me wants to go, look at Lane getting these damn kids to lie for him. But in reality, like, Sam Levitt probably is just brainwashed. What a terrible term to use, huh? I say brainwashed because, and we brought this up last night. What 20-year-old, what 21-year-old is going to go against their coach publicly in the media and say, nah, we wasn't for it. He didn't talk to us. No one. So am I able to take what Sam Levitt said at face value? Not really, because I think he's going to say whatever Lane wants him to say. But his remarks to me signal a fundamental lack of understanding for what's going on. If you're really QB1, if you're really the dude in this program moving forward for this year, right, and you're the leader, and you're the guy that we're supposed to follow and get behind, I need the messaging to be a little bit better. I need the messaging to be a little bit better here. What do I mean by that? What do I mean by that? The one thing that we continue to, and I take fault for it because I don't think I underscored it and hit it hard enough over the past several days, what it means when you bring in one of these dudes that was formerly on an NFL roster. More likely than not, he is bumping someone down the depth chart that is scratched and clawed and fought and bled and cried and lost sleep, waking up at 4:15 a.m. for spring ball. That stuff sucks, man. So if I'm in that war with you all this while, if we're battling together, if we're going through the offseason program together, you damn right I would feel some type of way. And I was the type of dude, and this is just me being a good person, even if I'm a starter and securing my spot, my homeboy that I've roomed with that gives me a ride to the calf, he's a second stringer. He's one play away from being the guy. Well, Lane brought somebody in, so now he gets bumped down the depth chart. I think the entire dynamic that exists right now with this conversation is fascinating. I think the reality is, as we get closer and closer to game time, I'm beginning to question whether or not this is actually a distraction for LSU, because now the players are talking about it. We heard from Sam Leavitt saying, yeah, everybody should get 5 years. LSU linebacker Whit Weeks adamant that, hey, this isn't a distraction.
2: Yeah, I don't think it's really a distraction for us in this building at all. And especially, I mean, with the last 4 years, how college football's gone, you kind of just got to be ready to expect anything.
0: We'll never know if Whit Weeks is capping or not. We're going to find out, though, coming up this weekend, just how big of a distraction this actually is and just how good the Tigers are. Big-time court case coming up on Thursday to get some more clarity on the eligibility of some of these Tigers that are waiting in the wings to officially join the program. Clemson, LSU, Saturday, 7:30. Don't want to miss that. We're going to get into the National Football League as we ease our way into the midnight hour on the East Coast. Before we do that, Cowboys legend not apologizing, but taking accountability for a situation that he was in the past couple of months. We'll give you the details on that next. This is Westwood One Sports Night.
3: 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The pageantry, the pride, the passion. Will Arch Manning live up to the hype? And what will Lane Kiffin's first season at LSU?

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0: like, I went and got in the gym today, guys. We're gonna do something and follow my my gym journey throughout the course of the football season. Went and subscribed and got an LA Fitness membership and paid all the stupid initiation fees. They even made me pretend like I was gonna get a personal trainer. Just no chance I'm getting a personal trainer. And you know, I'm happy about it. There's like, and if you work out, and if working out is part of your lifestyle, then you know it. Oliver, whenever you finish a workout, Denton, whenever you finish a workout, that dopamine hit that you get, feeling like you accomplished something, damn it, I've been on a spiritual high all day long. I do get hungry, though, still. And I got a little Papa John's, pan pizza, sausage, steak, onions. I was asking Denton coming back from break, is my pizza box in the shot? And he goes, damn. You eating pizza after going to the gym? This is why he's my advocate. This is why he's somebody I got in my corner. He's holding me accountable. While also snitching on me to the world. And technically, I snitched on myself to the world because I'm telling you all the story. It is what it is.
1: Is this a thing where you were in a massive caloric deficit and then you wanted to get your sufficient amount of calories with pizza at the end of the day? Because that's a thing that people in the fitness industry do.
0: So all I've had today, I told you once I discovered this Safeway for 2 for $5 across the street, 2 pieces of rotisserie thighs with mac and cheese, cornbread, green beans. I had that like an hour and a half before our meeting. And then I'm eating this. So that's all I've had today.
1: So that kind of works. You're in a massive deficit and need your calories to function, you know, fuel.
0: So I warmed up with the Stairmaster. So the reason I'm in the gym, my brother's training to be a firefighter. So like I'm having to do firefighter things with him. The workout was miserable, almost threw up, empty stomach. Mind you guys, I went to bed at 5 o'clock, was up at 9:55. No nap, just thugging it. It's been a day, and I'm excited to get back in the gym, though. Is how I will leave things. As we get into the midnight hour on the East Coast, there is a AFC team that's playing hardball with one of their stars in terms of a contract negotiation. We'll get you the details on that. Before we do that, though, remember a couple of months ago? Is it a couple of months ago now at this point? Excuse me, maybe about a month ago. Former Cowboys quarterback and CBS color analyst Tony Romo was hit with a DWI driving while intoxicated. And the body cam footage was released, and there was a lot of consternation about, you know, whether he was actually drunk or not. And the video went viral because of, like, the way that he was acting. And there were some people on social media that came to his defense. And at the end of the day, CBS decided, hey, we're going to put him on paid leave. And today, Tony Romo released a statement where, and I'm not going to read the entire statement, it's pretty damn long, but in summary, Romo is now saying that multiple back surgeries led to a dependence on pain medication. And in his efforts to get off the pain meds, it led to a over-reliance on alcohol. Romo goes on to say he is working with a team of doctors to address his health and plans to return to CBS in time, but asks for privacy for now. He's already been demoted. Feels like he's out of there for this season at least, and it's going to be former Texans legend J.J. Watt as the color analyst on the A-team with Ian Eagle for CBS. Excuse me, with Jim Nance, rather. For CBS. And as a result, I believe is what Ross Tucker going to be on the 2-team with Ian Eagle. Congratulations to our teammate and guy, Ross Tucker. With this Tony Romo situation, he took responsibility, but never sincerely apologized. And I'm not here to pick apart the statement. It's just a fact of what this statement was. It was him taking accountability. It was also him not apologizing for what he did. I am fascinated to know, and I don't like, you know how I feel with stuff like this. Do I believe Tony Romo should lose his job over this? No. I don't believe this situation is an indictment on who Tony Romo is as a person. And the way that he's describing it, it's a byproduct of an illness. He's got an addiction problem. He's struggling right now. He is dealing with substance abuse. That is not something I take lightly. Not something I joke about. Not something that I have this like greater than you mentality with. Say it all the time here on Western One Sports Night. We're family. We get a lot closer. We talk ball. We laugh. Last night, we cutting up, talking about Dejan Love. I have several members of my family that have ruined their lives as a result of substance abuse and addiction, that have ruined other family members' lives as a result of substance abuse and addiction, and even had their own lives taken as a result of substance abuse and addiction. So when everyone's out there dunking on Tony Romo when this happens, when he gets the DUI, the DWI, however you want to categorize it, part of me gets it because I understand our culture and our society. Part of me rolls the hell out of my eyes because I go, damn. In today's world, when you are a public figure, it is almost as if people are preying on your failures. And in our business in particular, a lot of these jobs and posts that people hold, you're in a special fraternity. People are geeking to get in these spots. So you'll see someone go through something in the industry and you'll see everyone dunk on them and tag on them and pile on them. Sometimes there are repeat offenders that get jokes pressed on them a little bit harder than others, and that's okay. That makes sense. Can't keep doing the same thing over and over again and expect that you're not going to get joned on. It's just the reality of it. But for Tony Romo and anybody else out there that's dealing with substance abuse, one, it's a real issue. And two, for the Tony Romo situation in particular, I don't think it should be some sort of indictment as to who he is as a person. And for his sake, I hope he's able to return to the booth sooner rather than later and get some help. First hour in the books here on Westwood One Sports Tonight. Coming up on the other side, an AFC team playing hardball with a defensive star. We'll tell you who next.
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0: Charge. Linnell Willingham rocking out with you as we get you up to 3 a.m. Eastern Time. Number to hit us up on the talking text line, 310-840-4910. 310-840-4910. 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It is at NELL_BTP. We're going to get back into LSU versus the SEC as we ease our way into the 1 a.m. hour on the East Coast. I do want to get into the National Football League coming up here momentarily while we got some time as well. But the big time breaking news in the world of sports as we kick things off here on Westwood One Sports Night, the Los Angeles Angels, their owner, Art Marino, who purchased the team back in, 2015, finally moving off of the LA Angels, and he sells it to Stan Kroenke, arguably the best owner in all of pro sports right now, if we're being frank, right? I would consider Stan Kroenke to be the best owner in all of pro sports. His track record across multiple different pro sports leagues speaks to what I'm saying, man. Look at what he did with the Nuggets. You look at what he's done in the NFL with the Rams. You look at what he's done in the NHL with the Colorado Avalanche. Everything Stan Kroenke touches turns to gold. Stan Kroenke, ladies and gents, has what they like to call the Midas touch. And if you're a fan of the Los Angeles Angels and you haven't won a playoff series since 2010, this should feel like this is a shot in the arm. This should feel like you just hit the damn lottery. You just got purchased by arguably the best owner in all of pro sports, Stan Kroenke, purchasing the LA Angels for a valuation of $4 billion, that according to ESPN MLB insider Buster Olney. We'll get back into the Los Angeles Angels and what the purchase means for the baseball franchise moving forward as we roll into the 1 a.m. hour on the East Coast. I do want to get into the National Football League for what it feels like really the first time tonight, hour into the show, just now getting into the NFL. Not a whole lot of time between now and the start of the regular season. What are we, 8 days away officially? 8 days away, yep, from night one of the NFL season, rematch of the Super Bowl, Seahawks, Patriots, super-duper geeked up for it. Ready for real football. Ready for football that has consequences, ladies and gentlemen. We've been in this period all offseason where we've been in prediction mode. Everybody's trying to figure out what it is and what it ain't. Everybody's trying to figure out, hey, who's legit and who's not? Who's the phony tough and who's the crazy brave, right? And as we get closer and closer, and we just had cut down day on Sunday, and we're seeing teams right now go through waiver claims, that final 53's got to be buttoned up, ready to go here sooner rather than later. And the beautiful thing about this NFL season, and every NFL season, when teams fail to meet expectations, there are usually consequences. That takes us to the Steel City with the Pittsburgh Steelers, who are now in year one of the Mike McCarthy era because Mike Tomlin did not meet and reach expectations. So Pittsburgh, one of the most stable franchises in all of pro sports, decided this merry-go-round ride has been sweet, but it's time for me to get the hell off. Insert Mike McCarthy, Big Mac, as they're calling him, by the way. Like, come on. I don't know if there's a worse... And is that an official nickname for Mike McCarthy? I don't even know if I can officially, like, attach that to him. But damn it, every time I hear Pittsburgh folks talking about him, it's Big Mac this, Big Mac that. It is used as a term of endearment, right? Now that Big Mac, though, is pushing the buttons and at the controls, now that Big Mac is there, now that Mike McCarthy is in the seat, he's got to win. He's got to at least be as good as Mike Tomlin was. And I think the 2026 Steelers, like several other teams throughout the NFL, I feel like they're being maybe slept on a little bit, underestimated, under-talked about, is how I would put it, right? Really strong offseason. Love them going out and getting Mike Pittman, one of the best deep threats in ball. You went out and drafted Jeremy Bernard. You brought in Rico Dowdle. You brought in Jaquan Brisker via free agency. You're back healthy. There's only one thing right now that I believe is in between the Pittsburgh Steelers and success. One thing. One thing is stopping this group from being, in my mind, one of the clear front runners in the AFC. They're playing hard to get. They're playing games right now with one of the most instrumental players in the organization. They're playing games with a player that embodies everything that Steeler football is about. They're playing a game with the dude who was raised within this organization and within this program. Right now, the Pittsburgh Steelers are at odds with cornerback Joey Porter Jr. Joey Porter Jr. in his camp wants to become the highest paid corner in football. And he has not practiced throughout the course of training camp as a result of these high stakes negotiations. As we get geared up for the regular season opener for Pittsburgh next Sunday, gotta shake a leg or lose one if you're Joey Porter Jr. He's been on the PUP list with a, air quotes, back injury, right? And when the final 53 was announced, they had to take him off of PUP. Ain't no real back injury for Joey Porter Jr. It's some Munyan that would make that back feel a hell of a lot better. But the thing is with Pittsburgh, man, why not just pay him? Why go through this high-stakes negotiation? Why provide a distraction on a team that's really drama-free? Rodgers is back in the fold. Everybody else is happy. You've improved. Everyone knows this is it for Aaron. There's no distraction with that. And you've legitimately gotten better throughout the course of the offseason. And I'm pretty bullish on what you could be if you keep it drama-free. Difficult thing to do. Sometimes, for certain organizations, drama just finds them. Pittsburgh, normally not that, right? Normally not the situation in the Berg. First-class organization that normally keeps it very P. This has the potential to derail Pittsburgh's season. Talking about this Joey Porter contract conundrum. Because here is the reality of it. Only two things are going to happen. One of two things are going to happen. Either Joey Porter is going to become the highest paid corner in football by the Pittsburgh Steelers, or Joey Porter is going to get dealt. That's the reality of it. I don't see Joey Porter Jr. playing for Pittsburgh this year without a contract. Lucky for us, you got to hear it from the horse's mouth. Here is Steelers corner Joey Porter talking about whether or not he'll take the field without a new deal.
1: I don't know. I got to talk to the guys upstairs in my agents about that one.
0: Very straightforward messaging from Joey Porter when asked, hey, will you play without a new contract? He said, I don't know. Ask him upstairs. When you start referring to the general manager and the capologist as the folks upstairs, you beefing hard, is what I would say. When you start referring to them as the brothers upstairs, that's how you know you're beefing. This is the tough thing, though, right? with Pittsburgh and Joey Porter Jr. Joey Porter Jr. is one of the best man corners in the NFL. The Pittsburgh Steelers defense, to me, when everybody is available to them, is one of the best defenses in football. Without a shadow of a doubt, right? If you're Pittsburgh, knowing how important this year is for you, right? Why would you play this game with Joey Porter Jr.? Because here's the reality. You've known all offseason Joey Porter Jr. wanted to become the highest paid corner of football. If you knew you had no intentions of signing him, why did you not move him during the draft when you could have gotten someone that could help you win now? Because what matters for the Pittsburgh Steelers, y'all, is now. It's not about 27. It's not about 28. It's about now for Pittsburgh. So if you're the Steelers, right? If you know you're about to drag this joint out and you know that you're ultimately going to deal them and you're not going to be willing to pay the Piper, why'd you wait? Why'd you wait? And like I've said, right? The last couple of off seasons, Pittsburgh has had some contentious negotiations. They had it earlier this offseason with Cam Hayward. They had it last offseason with TJ Watt. This has just been the nature of how Pittsburgh's done business here recently. And it's really not Steeler-like at all. It's not. And it makes you wonder. Yeah, I know I've questioned Omar Khan every chance I've gotten, by the way. It makes you question how things are being run. Is business being done any differently in the Steel City over the past several years? Because this is starting to become a reoccurring theme here. It just is. Here is Steelers GM Omar Khan speaking yesterday on the contract dispute between Pittsburgh and Joey Porter Jr.
2: Not just in the next couple of weeks, not just Joey, but anyone that we feel is healthy and available to us, we expect them to practice.
3: So you don't—he does not have an injury. I know he's off the top.
2: He got taken off the medical staff. Felt like he was good to go.
3: Regarding his contract, in your opinion, why is the deal not gotten done with him?
2: No, I won't go into, like any other player, we won't talk publicly about the negotiations per se. Joey knows how we feel about him. I still hope Joey finishes his career.
0: Yeah, just the tone of Omar Khan, I think, there says a lot. Guys, it does. That doesn't sound like an executive that's confident he's going to get a deal done with his star, right? It just doesn't. I'm not biased. I'm not making anything up. That's just what it sounds like. There's issue there. There is, guys. Whether or not, we want to acknowledge it per se or not, there is issue there. 1,000%. 310-840-4910 is the number here on Westwood One Sports Night. Do you ultimately see the Steelers signing Joey Porter Jr. to an extension? Or do you think he's played his last game as a member of the Pittsburgh Steelers? 310-840-4910. I think as we continue to get closer and closer to the NFL season and we start to put these teams under the microscope, it's going to become clear and obvious who's real and who's fake. Who's got a shot to go all the way and who's just a pretender. Everything in me wants to view the Pittsburgh Steelers as a contender, guys. Everything in me wants to view Pittsburgh as a contender. They have everything you could want. Yeah, they're old, but they've got star power on all three levels of the defense. They've got a young, up-and-coming offensive line. They've got an elite receiver duo. They have speed in the backfield. They've got a hammer in the backfield. They've got good tight end play. They've got a veteran quarterback. There's really nothing in the way of the Pittsburgh Steelers and them making it to the conference championship or being one of those front runners in the AFC. But whenever we talk about them, it feels like that respect isn't brought to the table, isn't brought to the conversation, if you ask me. It's just not. You put this situation over their head, though. You allow this situation to become something that I become a lot less bullish on Pittsburgh. You got to keep it drama-free. It's a big reason I'm so high on Dallas, guys. Dallas had an opportunity to make a mess. Dallas had an opportunity for things to get unchy with George Pickens, but they said, we're going to handle this like pros. We're going to show to our fans. We're going to show to the folks that support us. And we're going to show to the folks in this building. We're all on one accord. Everybody's shooting for the same goal. No one's got any individual agendas here. And Dallas ultimately got it figured out. And George Pickens has been a monster all throughout camp. So if you're Pittsburgh here, outside of this little hiccup that you're having right now with Joey Porter, outside of that, guys, it has been a damn near perfect offseason for the Pittsburgh Steelers. It has been. Outside of this contract conundrum, it's been damn near perfect. You got Keanu Benton signed to a long-term deal. You got Darnell Washington signed to a long-term deal. They're just figuring things out in Pittsburgh, man. I believe it was Herbig got signed to a new deal. They're figuring things out, man. They're figuring things out. And the reality is, if they're able to stay healthy, yeah, they're old, I get that. But if they're able to stay healthy, I think Pittsburgh's going to be one of the best teams within the landscape of the AFC. They've got to figure this contract situation out, though, when it comes to their corner, Joey Porter Jr. 310-840-4910 is the number. Whose side are you taking in this situation? You're taking the side of the Pittsburgh Steelers, or are you taking the side of one Joey Porter Jr.? And then do you believe that come week one, when the Pittsburgh Steelers take the field, do you feel that Joey Porter Jr. will be out there for them contributing? 310-840-4910 is the number. A lot more to get to, including your calls on the Steelers, plus a rewind to week number zero of the college football season. Coach Belichick getting it done across the pond. What's more likely? Bill Belichick having success at North Carolina, or Bill Belichick returning to the National Football League? We'll chew on that. Plus, take your calls on the Steelers next year on Westwood One Sports Night. The wait is over. 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
4: 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Now the three-time Defensive Player of the Year joins Myles Garrett on the NFL's most terrifying defensive front. How are teams supposed to stop that? 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

0: Sports Night. Here's Linnell Willingham.
1: Yes, sir. Rocking out with you as we take you up to 3 a.m. Eastern Time here on a Tuesday night edition of Westwood One Sports Night. Youngest in charge, Linnell Willingham, in the chair for you here tonight. We're going to get back into the landscape of college football coming up as we ease our way into the 1 a.m. hour on the East Coast. LSU versus the SEC. Dun, dun, dun. Fight. Massive court case coming up on Thursday that will provide some clarity in terms of who will be eligible to play for the LSU Tigers coming up this weekend in their season opener against Clemson. We'll get back into LSU versus the SEC in about a half hour. Joey Porter Jr. in the Pittsburgh Steelers at odds when it comes to Joey Porter's value moving forward. He has not participated really at all throughout the course of training camp, as he has been on the physically unable to perform list with a quote-unquote back injury. Not really a back injury. It's Joey Porter wanting to become the highest paid corner in all of the National Football League. And if I'm being real, man, the Pittsburgh Steelers were one of the teams to me coming out of my training camp tour, like, whose vibes I was really, like, high on. Like, the Pittsburgh Steelers to me coming out of training camp, and as we get geared up for the regular season here, they're on a short list of teams in the AFC that should have a legitimate confidence that, hey, if the ball bounces our way and we're able to stay relatively healthy when it comes to our key guys, we should be able to make it to the damn Super Bowl. The Steelers have everything you could want. Revamped O-line. Not revamped O-line. Young, up-and-coming offensive line. You got a sixth offensive lineman in Darnell Washington. Love what you have up front along your defensive line. A star at all three levels of your defense. Offensively, their biggest issue that plagued them a season ago, they could not routinely create explosives. Insert Michael Pittman, one of the best deep threats in football. Insert Jeremy Bernard out of Alabama, who's had a good training camp, scored in the preseason game the other night. I'm bullish on Pittsburgh. I really am. The only thing that could stop their moonshine in 2026 is Joey Porter Jr. not being on the football field. And if you're just joining us, Joey Porter Jr. and the Steelers are at odds right now when it comes to his value. He is asking to be the highest paid corner in all of the National Football League. Pittsburgh not budging at all. Here is Joey Porter Jr. earlier today on whether or not he'll take the field for Pittsburgh this year without a new deal.
2: I don't know. I got to talk to the guys upstairs in my agents about that one.
1: Doesn't sound like a dude that's ready to play without a contract. 310-840-4910 is the number. Here on Westwood One Sports Night, one, who are you blaming here? Do you think Joey Porter Jr. is asking for too much from Pittsburgh? And then do you think the Steelers should just get this over with? And then two, when it comes to the Pittsburgh Steelers and Joey Porter Jr., do you think he is on the field week one when the Steelers take the field, or do you think he ultimately gets moved? 310-840-4910 is the number. Let's go to Kent in Maine wants to chime in. Kent, what's going on, brother? Good evening.
3: Mr. Willingham, how are we doing?
1: Doing good, Kent. Doing good, man.
3: Good. So it's kind of interesting with the topic with Joey Porter Jr. bringing it up, because living here in New England, we're kind of dealing with the same thing. I'm not a Patriots fan myself, but with Christian Gonzalez, where the same questions being asked, you know, with a player that's also looking for the same thing to be the highest paid cornerback. And it just seems like cornerback seems to be one of the positions right now where I think the value has increased quite a bit lately. And I'm just kind of wondering your take, if you kind of see the cornerback as kind of like the new running back, where they're trying to prove their worth. You know, with like Saquon Barkley and a few of the others just recently who've, you know, as a running backs have been, you know, trying to get the, you know, average annual rate up for running backs. You know, it sounds like cornerbacks are looking to do the same thing, especially after the Seahawks and the Witherspoon contract and everything. So just kind of want to get your take. You know, is it something where, you know, eventually at some point these teams are going to see the value in the cornerbacks? These are both cornerbacks that
1: I think they already do. I think they already do, man. I think corner – here's how I view football. And I appreciate the call. Other people may look at it a little bit differently. I think there are, like, certain premium positions in the NFL that you got to have to win. Quarterback, offensive tackle, edge rusher, cornerback, and a skill guy. That can be running back, wide receiver, tight end, no matter, you know, how it shakes. Cornerback's a premium position, man. You've got to have one in today's day and age. You have to. So I think if you're Pittsburgh, you really don't have a choice. Devon Witherspoon just signed, 4 years, $132 million, $55 million guaranteed at signing, $33 million per year on average. He's the highest paid corner in football. Trent McDuffie got a 4-year deal earlier this offseason, 4 for $124 million. Sauce Gardner got a 4 for $120 million last offseason. J.C. Horn got 4 for $100 million last offseason. So these numbers, I think, at corner are only going to continue to go up. Cornerback, to me, with the evolution of the passing game in the NFL and how prolific each passing attack is, you got to have a corner that can go out there and hang with one of these superstars on the perimeter. You look back at every Super Bowl champion over the past decade. Look at their starting corner. Look at the starting corner. Look at this over the past couple of years. Last year, it's Devon Witherspoon. The year before is Quinyon Mitchell. You know what I'm saying? The year before is Trent McDuffie. The year before that is Trent McDuffie again. Like, corner is such a premium position in this league, man. And I think if you're the Steelers, Joey Porter can ball. Like, this would be the thing. What I'm, I guess, frustrated by with the conversation when looking at it from afar, why are the Steelers playing with Joey Porter like he's not him? Why are the Steelers playing with Joey Porter like he's not one of the top five press man corners in the NFL? Brother can hoop. Why they're playing hardball with him, I really can't. I can't understand it. Chance is in Bama wanting to check in. Chance, what's going on?
4: So, man, you know, NFL contracts work like the next guy up gets paid, you know, if he's a star anyways, gets paid the next highest contract. I looked it up, man. He ranked last year 18th amongst all NFL corners, according to Pro Football Focus. So I kind of get why the Steelers don't want to get him.
1: PFF isn't the end-all, be-all, though, man. Don't let PFF dictate how good Joey Porter is. Brother can hoop, man.
4: No, I know, but I think I can name 7 corners I could get to before I pick him, man. And but I get it. But if I'm Steelers, I still pay the guy. You got to pay your corner. Corner is, like you said, it's a premium position. And, man, you went as far as to say the Steelers could make a Super Bowl. They got 100%. It all. Dude, 100%. I would bet my 401k. I'd bet my life on that. You know what they don't have? A good quarterback. Rodgers was 29th last year in quarterback. I mean, it's 26th overall they gave in on defense, total yards.
1: Dude, they were butchered on defense last year. Everybody was hurt.
4: They're not that good. You know,
1: I don't know.
4: What they're missing is a good quarterback. Rodgers is at his best right now at his age.
1: But here's the thing, you don't think he's better than Sam Darnold?
4: At this point, no. I do not.
1: If you had to ask who would I take right now, Sam Darnold or Aaron Rodgers? I'm taking Aaron Rodgers. I think Sam Darnold showed you last year, and I appreciate you, Chance. Good to hear from you, brother. I think Sam Darnold showed us last year, you don't have to have elite quarterback play to win the Super Bowl. We know this. So don't roll your eyes or have your blood pressure elevate. When I talk about the Steelers as a potential Super Bowl team, man, they've got a really good supporting cast. They do. Offensive line, skill group. Y'all know how I feel about this, man. And like, there are certain things that I say on this show a hell of a lot that you could probably put on a damn T-shirt. Wagertainment, fantasy football, all these folks that try to brainwash you all and make you forget what football is really about. It's not about quarterback play. It is about quarterback play. That's important, obviously. But at the end of the day, the best teams in the NFL are the teams that are the best on the offensive line and the defensive line. It is about that 60-minute fight in the phone booth. And when I look at the Pittsburgh Steelers, the reason I'm bullish on them, they're really good, excuse me, along the offensive line and along the defensive line. They just are. You cannot deny that. Here is Steelers GM Omar Khan on where things stand right now between the Steelers and Joey Porter Jr.
5: In the next couple of weeks, not just Joey, but anyone that we feel is healthy and available to us, we expect him to practice.
6: So you don't, he does not have an injury. I know he's off the top list.
5: He got taken off the our medical staff.
6: Regarding his contract, in your opinion, why is the deal not gotten done with him?
5: No, I won't go into, like any other player, we won't talk publicly about the negotiations per se. Joey knows how we feel about him. I still hope Joey finishes his career.
1: Dan is in New Jersey wanting to check in. Dan, what's going on, man? Good evening.
7: No, what's going on tonight, brother?
1: What's going on, my man? How you doing?
7: All right. So I'm a diehard Steelers fan. Been my whole life, all right?
1: Okay.
7: I think this is more of an organizational problem. I've been seeing it with Omar Khan for the past couple of years. I mean,
1: look at the last two off-seasons with Cam Hayward and T.J. Watt, man.
7: Yeah. I don't know. The thing with Joey is, and a lot of these talking points that you mentioned or other people have mentioned already, the thing is, he's not that flashy cornerback that everybody views him as a top corner, but he's a lockdown corner. He's not getting like rave around the league because he's not making picks. He's not an interception guy. You're not going to get that out of him, but he locks down. His only main issue, honestly, is his pass interference, which he did get better at last year, but he's been a solid corner for us. He's only allowed one touchdown the past 2 years. He's a completion rate of like 55% on the guy. So like,
1: he can play,
7: man. Was like third. He can play. This is ridiculous, you know. And it's the rhetoric from Omar Khan and McCarthy, you know, and even McCarthy this year. This is the way the organization's going. This is what he says. He's like, "Oh, we view Drew Aller as a number one pick, bro. He wasn't even the fourth or third best person on your board, and they showed us that with their picks. So stop blowing smoke up, you know where, man. Like, get the guy signed. Let's get going, and let's see what we can do with this season."
1: It's going to be fascinating to see him, man. I'll be paying attention to the Steelers closely all year long. 840-4910 is the number. Who's at fault when it comes to the Steelers in their contract negotiation with Joey Porter Jr.? And then how do you think it's resolved? Will he be on the field week one for Pittsburgh, or will he be playing in another team's jersey? I got Mo calling from out of D.C. What up, Uptown?
8: Hey, Nail, we back home, baby.
1: What's going on, brother? How you doing?
8: Hey, listen, Rewide Jr., Penn State Porter, I'm always riding with the Porter. You understand what I'm talking about? Because at the end of the day, the shelf life of an athlete is but so far. So if I'm telling you, like, yeah, this is what I need in order for me to play, then it's up to the organization to make a decision, right? Porter, the last caller hit on the head, he doesn't get turnovers. So because he doesn't get turnovers, they don't value him as much as they should. But if they don't have him on the outside, they lose a level of physicality with him and Ramsey together that really intimidates offenses and gives T.J. Watt a chance to really make shots and wreck a game. Like, everything works in concert. So if you lose that press corner, then you lose that 1 second, then you lose that pass rush. You understand what I'm saying?
1: For sure, man. That's why I think they're tripping. I don't know what the hell Pittsburgh is ultimately thinking here, man. And I think you and the last caller hit it on the head. He's a lockdown corner, man. And I know he doesn't have the turnover numbers, but, man, at the end of the day, you know one side of the field is shut down with Joey Porter Jr.
8: Hey, I seen you at the Commanders Miami Dolphins practice. I shot you out. It's Uptown Mo. I'm going to work, but You know, I love you.
1: I ain't even realize you was out there, brother.
8: I shot you out. I did have a chili dog in my hand, though, so it might have been, the food truck.
1: He was too busy guzzling to say what's up. That's crazy, bro, man.
8: Hey, I love you, boy.
1: Appreciate you, man. 310-840-4910 is the number. That is tragic. Rob is in Connecticut to wrap things up before we get into the hoodie in the heels. What up, Rob?
9: What's going on? Yeah, I did want to talk about the hoodie in the heels a little bit, but also I agree with Dom, the last two callers and yourself. Joey Porter, he needs to be signed, man. I mean, Steelers need to get their heads examined if they don't put him out there on the field, because who else is going to do the job? I mean, he locks it down. He really does. And I like Joey Porter. I mean, when we had to play against him, the Bills, it's like, how often would Josh throw to that side of the field? So get it done, Steelers. And also, you know what? This is Aaron Rodgers' last year, and I think he's going to geek out with that offensive line you're talking about. He's got beautiful receivers to throw to, so look out. The Steelers might make a statement. I'm not saying they're going to the Super Bowl, but they can make a statement.
1: With
9: Belichick, yeah, I'll make it real quick. With Belichick, if he is successful with North Carolina, it will definitely bring success for him to go to the NFL, and I'm predicting that the Tar Heels or the Hoodie Heels will go 8-4 this year, though.
1: That is a massive prediction. I appreciate the call. They'll be lucky to get 6 games and become bowl eligible. That's the conversation coming up on the other side. Hoodie in the Heels, starting off the college football season with a bang, getting a dub across the pond against Ireland. How would you measure success for Bill Belichick in Chapel Hill? We'll tackle that next here on Westwood One Sports Night.
0: The preseason is over, and just like that, the next football snap you see will mean something. Opening week is next Wednesday, Patriots at Seahawks, followed by Thursday's Niners-Rams in Australia. From your home for the

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0: as we ease our way into the 1 a.m. hour on the East Coast. We'll get back into LSU versus the SEC. As like I said last week, man, we are just getting started when it comes to the games that those two are about to play with one another in court. It is the youngest in charge. Linnell Willingham rocking out with you as we get you up to 3 a.m. here on a Tuesday night edition of Westwood One Sports Night. Before we get back into, LSU versus the SEC, we want to hop in the time machine for a second, rewind it. Back to Saturday afternoon, I'm dealing with like major chest gas right now that's just stopping me in my tracks as I try to speak, so excuse me. Anywho, hoodie in the heels, as I'm calling them. Bill Belichick and the UNC Tar Heels going across the pond to Dublin, Ireland, and knocking off TCU. And let's be real, I said it on Saturday morning sports leading into kickoff. Belichick and the Tar Heels are going to suck this year. I mean, they're going to be ass. But I knew they were going to beat TCU. Anytime you go with a Harvard kid as your quarterback, you deserve to lose. It was a vintage Bill Belichick defensive performance from the UNC Tar Heels when you consider what they did defensively to suffocate TCU. It was honestly an ugly, nasty game to watch, if we're being, you know, totally honest and transparent here. But here's how, what was this, the final eight drives? Here's how the final eight or so drives went for TCU. Turnover on downs, punt, safety, end of half, fumble, punt, turnover on downs. They ended with a turnover on downs as well. Just a stellar defensive performance from Hoodie in the Heels, as I'm calling them. And Coach Belichick, man, his fall from grace is one of the greatest falls from grace ever in the landscape of pro sports, if I'm being open, honest, and transparent about it. Bill Belichick, man, for a long while, and maybe still to a lot of people, considered the greatest head coach of all time in the NFL. And last year, in his first year at Chapel Hill, it wasn't just about what happened on the football field. It was the relationship with Jordan Hudson. It was the pettiness towards the New England Patriots franchise, you know, preventing them from coming on campus and scouting and recruiting guys. Last year, his reputation at UNC took such a massive hit that it almost felt like there was no coming back from it. He went out. It was super active this year in the portal. They brought in a boatload of freshmen. And more importantly, he got that rat, Michael Lombardi, away from the program, who I think was doing no good for Hoodie. And ultimately, without him being there, I think they'll just be better. I want to get into this, though, and open up the phones for you at 310-840-4910. Bill Belichick right now, 1-0. Looking at the schedule, and this is where I'll show my bias a little bit. They got East Tennessee State this week. That'll be another big win. Then they're going to get their ass whipped in consecutive weeks by Clemson and Notre Dame. I can see them going on the road and maybe stealing one from Pitt. I can see them beating Fran Brown and Syracuse. They're going to beat they're going to beat UConn, and they're going to beat NC State at season's end. There's a real legitimate shot for this group to make it to a bowl game in 2026. There is. But I want to ask this question at 310-840-4910. How would you define success for Bill Belichick at Chapel Hill with the Tar Heels? 310-840-4910. How do you define success for Hoodie in the Heels? Because here's the reality. When you have a coach of Bill Belichick's ilk, I assume that you're routinely going to be able to bring in the top talent across the landscape of college football And the reality is that simply hasn't been the case. It feels eerily similar to Coach Prime at Colorado. Two dudes that have tremendous reputations, two dudes that know how to create pros, that know what it takes to get to the pro level. I assumed that people would be scratching and clawing and fighting to enroll at Colorado, to get a bag from Colorado. I thought people would be geeked up to get a scholarship from the University of North Carolina for football to come play for Coach Belichick. But that hasn't been the case. That hasn't been the case for Colorado or in the short time for Belichick at Colorado, UNC, rather. Hadn't been the case. Hasn't been the case. In terms of how I would define success, being in some Pop-Tart bowl, I don't want to disrespect the Pop-Tart bowl. That was probably the wrong bowl to choose. Everybody loved the Pop-Tart bowl. But like the Duke's Mayo bowl, like I'm a Hellman's guy myself. Like Bill Belichick and company, making a bowl game is not the expectation. They didn't bring, you know, him to Chapel Hill to play in the Duke's Mayo Bowl. It's just not why they did it. 310-840-4910. How would you define success for Bill Belichick at UNC with the Tar Heels? Your call's next.
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0: full transparency, just pulling the curtain back. Whenever I hear this song, it's like 2:42 a.m. That's not what it is right now. 20 a.m. Eastern Time. Here on Westwood One Sports Night with the youngest in charge, Linnell Willingham, getting up to 3 a.m. Eastern Time. Here today. That's what time it feels like right now. I mean, honestly, as we roll throughout the final 2 hours of this show, we will get back into LSU versus USC. But, man, as I'm getting ready for the show tonight, I'm scrolling the X app, and you can follow me on the X app. It is at N-E-L-L underscore B-T-P. Same handle on each and every social media platform. As I am scrolling X, getting ready for the show, I realize that, man, oh, man, this dog days that we're in right now, because that's what I'll describe this as. People say that, like, the certain period in the summer is tough. This, to me, sucks more than any time period on the sports calendar. The time period between cut down day and the start of the regular season. Lucky for us, we get a pretty damn good week one in the world of college football to kind of get us there and get our whistle wet, so to speak, for the NFL action that's going to come up during the season. Man, as I'm scrolling today, y'all know I don't consume anything, but I'll just give you my rundown of how I entertain myself. I bought Madden 27 recently, by the way. So get at your boy. You can add me on PlayStation. But no, I watch press conferences. I watch early 2000s wrestling. I watch murder docs. And I watch wrestling podcasts. Outside of that, I don't watch anything really to entertain myself. And as I'm scrolling throughout the timeline today, I'm realizing, like, there's, like, nothing going on. There's no juicy, tantalizing NFL story for me to get geeked up about. Obviously, we were just talking about, I say that as we just come off a talk about Joey Porter and the Steelers being at odds. But, man, it just feels like it's a little bit of a dry period right now. It's a little slow when it comes to the news cycle. Embrace it now. I should be embracing it right now. You all should be embracing it now. Because I'm telling you, 1 week from today, now that it's officially Wednesday on the East Coast, 1 week from today, it gets started. And it's not going to end for a long, long time. And I can't wait for it. NFL regular season gets underway. 1 week from today, Seahawks, Patriots, rematch of the Super Bowl from this past winter. Super duper excited for that. We had week zero this past weekend in the landscape of college football. And if you listen to Saturday Morning Sports here on Westwood One Sports, you heard me predict going into the game that I thought Hoodie in the Heels, Bill Belichick and the UNC Tar Heels program, I thought they'd go across the pond to upset TCU. When it comes to that game across the pond, it feels like we're getting an upset each and every year. We saw, you know, Brent King and company go across the pond to upset Florida State. It just feels like every year it happens, right? This year, no different. Defensive masterclass from Coach Belichick and company. It was vintage Hoodie. Making you play with your hand behind your back. They couldn't do anything offensively. Talking about TCU. If you watch this game, more luck, or better luck to you, man. You were a soldier, a trooper. It was an ugly one to watch if you watched all four quarters of it. But, man, that game, for me at least, felt like for the first time, first of all, it was probably the most important win for Coach Belichick since he's gotten to UNC. Why do I say that? Nationally televised audience on ESPN, standalone game. Everybody's watching. And you needed some good juju. You needed a feather in your cap, so to speak. The narrative surrounding Bill Belichick is that he don't got it no more. But what I think Hoodie in the Hill showed you this past weekend is that Stella got her groove back. What Bill Belichick showed you this weekend is that don't forget who the hell I am. And it got me thinking, man, because like I said, if you were just now joining the show, we went through the Tar Heels schedule. They're 1-0 after the win last week. They're going to beat East Tennessee State coming up in the home opener this weekend. They're going to get boat raced by both Notre Dame and Clemson. As far as the game against Pitt, like, they'll have a shot in that one, I feel like. They'll probably lose to Duke. And then they can get UConn, Syracuse, and NC State. That's 6 wins right there. The goal this year for UNC, it should be to be bowl eligible. You should be a 6-7 win team. You should. That got me thinking, like, how would I define success for Coach Belichick at UNC? And the more and more I think about it, I got to remember who we're talking about. We're talking about arguably the best NFL coach of all time. We're talking about one of the greatest defensive masterminds of all time. So when it comes to setting expectations and what success looks like, being bowl eligible, my ass, ain't enough. You better be bowl eligible year in and year out. You're in the ACC. How would I define success for Hoodie in the Hills? With the expansion of the college football playoff, success for UNC is making the CFP to me. For Bill Belichick, if we're talking about how do you define success for Hoodie in the Hills, how do you define success for Bill Belichick at UNC with the expanded college football playoff, I would think punching your ticket to the CFP is where you start, right? Punch your ticket to the CFP. Be bowl eligible, obviously. I think the reason I have, and some people are going to say, Lynette, what the hell are you talking about, pal? Look at what they did last year. How the hell is that program going to end up in the college football playoff? How is UNC, of all places, going to end up in the college football playoff? It's easy. This is where maybe I have like a lack of fundamental understanding. That's what I said earlier. I made this mistake with Coach Prime. I guess I'm doing it with Coach Belichick too. I expect Bill Belichick and UNC year in and year out. And this the first 2 years, I'll give them a pass, right? Year in and year out, I expect them to put together a damn formidable roster. They have the resources. Or do they? I guess that's where things kind of get unchy. They have Bill Belichick, who is a hell of a resource, but financially, do they have the resources to compete within the ACC from a football standpoint? We had the convos during basketball season about them not being able to land top freshmen anymore. So is the money funny or not?
1: They definitely have the resources. There is no doubt about that. The problem is, and this is a come to Jesus moment, if you will, Bill Belichick is not known for building a great roster.
0: Huh, you don't say. Isn't that why he's not in the NFL anymore?
1: I mean, even back to those days in New England, old number 12 did a lot of heavy lifting some of those years. Not every year. You know, you got Randy Moss, Gronk, and Aaron Hernandez, RIP, or maybe not in peace. But they put together good rosters, but towards the end of the tenure, Bill Belichick is a little bit of a controlling individual, and they just weren't putting out good quality rosters. I don't know how well he's evaluating 18, 19, 20-year-olds. He got Billy Edwards, a quarterback.
0: Are you alluding to the fact that maybe the game has passed Bill Belichick by?
1: I think Bill Belichick gets in his own way. I think I'm more alluding to that. I don't think the game has passed him by. Football's football. If you're really good at stopping another team from scoring, you'll be fine. And Bill Belichick is a defensive genius, I would say. I don't think there's any doubt about that. But I think he gets in his own way sometimes. You know what my favorite trend in college football is right now, while everyone is screaming and crying about the sport dying? I love when NFL coaches come back and coach because they tear it up. Matt Patricia is the best defensive coordinator in the country right now because he spent years trying to stop Aaron Rodgers. And all of a sudden, coming back to stop a 22-year-old is a lot easier.
0: And I expect that with Hoodie, too, though, didn't? Like, that's why Now, to his credit, like last year, that was the clear-cut better side of the football. If you watch Saturday's game, like that's their, once again, clear-cut better side of the football. They're a pretty damn good defense. Like NFL talent on defense.
1: Well, they didn't have NFL talent last year. They didn't have anybody get drafted. It was embarrassing. Like, you talk about roster building. Now, some of that's difficult because coming in to build a roster as a new coach for the first time who's never done it before is not an easy thing. I know people like to simplify it as you're just throwing money at all of these dudes, but...
0: That's not what it is, then? It's not just a... You know, it's not just throwing a bag at people?
1: It is not. No, because everyone has a bag.
0: Everyone has a bag. Everyone has a bag. I mean, it's really not necessary. I mean,
1: it's really like everybody has a bag. Everybody has money now. You could maybe do it a little bit differently in the beginning of the NIL if you were ahead of the curve. You could do it a little bit differently before the NIL if you were in the SEC. But now everybody has a bag. You got to have a quarterback in college football to be legitimate. And Billy Edwards, God love him, he's not proven trash to be that. Yeah, and the ACC has a bunch of good quarterbacks that are going to be playing in the conference this year. We saw one of them play immediately after UNC in Bo Prevala.
0: This is where I get frustrated, and I ask questions. Why were they forced to go with Billy Edwards Jr.? You're Bill freaking Belichick. Well, you couldn't have landed a better quarterback?
1: He couldn't land a better quarterback.
0: Why? Like, that's my thing, as we sit here and have this conversation about, well, how do you define success for Bill Belichick at Chapel Hill? Initially, Denton, I'm thinking, well, I mean, you got to start off with being bowl eligible. Win 6-7 games, because that seems like a tall, tall task at this point. But ultimately, when you consider, one, the university, the resources, and who Bill Belichick is, they should be able, with the new format at its peak, if he can really get things going, they should be knocking on the doorstep of the CFP. That's how I would define success.
1: Yeah, they're not going to be successful. That's not going to happen. I don't think Bill's going to be there long enough for that to be a thing. If you look at some of the quarterbacks that were available to transfer, some of it is a money thing. I mean, Brennan Swirsby went to Texas Tech because they put $5 million on the table and no one else was doing that. I think something similar for Sam Levitt. I don't know if it was $5 million, but he went to LSU. Darian Mensah made the jump very oddly from Duke to Miami. That felt like it was a financial thing. But on top of that, it is also about winning, and it is also about getting to the NFL. And as much as we can sit here and praise Bill Belichick for being one of the greatest coaches that we've ever seen, and all of that is accurate, I don't know that there's a feeling amongst 19 and 20-year-olds that say, hey, if I'm a quarterback, who's the guy that's going to give me the best opportunity to get to the NFL?
0: Yeah, it's not,
1: because he's just not an offensive guy.
0: When you bring in Coach Petrino, does that help with that?
1: I mean, it might have been 06.
0: Yeah,
1: I mean, he's brought in a bunch of dudes. Honestly, I mean, I think the guy on his staff with the best reputation coaching-wise might be his son.
0: Steve.
1: Yeah,
0: I don't even think Steve coached this weekend. Guy.
1: He's had some medical stuff, but
0: yeah,
1: he's a pretty good defensive coach.
0: Isn't he like known for like the famous tongue out? Like, he makes the weird face.
1: He does look like a Lickitung if you're a Pokemon fan.
0: I was going to say Festus.
1: Festus also, but he has a little bit more hair than Festus does. But if you don't get a quarterback, you are in trouble. And he can't get a quarterback.
0: 310-840-4910 is the number. Here on Westwood One Sports Night, how would you define success for Bill Belichick at UNC? And what's more likely, Bill Belichick having success in Chapel Hill or the NFL coming back calling? 310-840-4910 is the number. Speaking of the National Football League, when it comes to Coach Belichick, I think you said something, Denton, that sparked my brain as to like why he's even in Chapel Hill in the first place. He showed his ass in a negative way on the way out of the door in the NFL. The drafting track record, the lack of first round hits, the lack of draft hits, period, ultimately is why he got shown the door in New England.
1: He just, we all know people in your day-to-day life that can't, for whatever reason, get out of their own way. you know, whatever the decisions that they're making. And it's not like they're bad people. Like, I don't know that Bill's a bad person necessarily.
0: Right.
1: He has his way of doing it, and he can't adjust, and he could not at the end of his tenure in New England, and he has not shown the ability in Carolina. He can't get out of his own way, and he can't change.
0: My grandma Francis once said, a hard head makes a soft ass. You can continue to be hard-headed all you want. You don't get your ass whipped for it. You can continue to not adjust to the times all you want, Bill Belichick. You're going to lose as a result.
1: I kind of laugh at this comment from JoJo, standing up for Bill. I get it. He's been coached for 40 years. He has nothing else to prove. He's a psycho. Like, that's my favorite thing about all these coaches. He doesn't, but he's a psycho. And he wants to prove things. Like, that's literally what differentiates him. That's why he's had as much success as he did in the NFL. There's not a college football coach in this country that's not a psycho that thinks that they can't go and do something. That's why you do it. Could you imagine if Kurt Cignetti just went to Indiana and thought, well, I'm at Indiana, I'm just going to collect a paycheck for a little bit and I'm going to be fine? No, the guy's he has 18 screws loose, but the 18th one got him a championship.
0: Pretty much. You got to be obsessed with winning and be borderline obsessive when it comes to the process, man. I don't know. Me and D-Day differ on this one. I just have too much respect for him. I'm talking about Bill Belichick. I have too much respect for his football acumen. What I don't have respect for, and ultimately this is why Denton's saying he's not going to have success, not the best people person. So when it comes to landing the top recruits across the country, when it comes to wooing somebody to come to Chapel Hill, I don't know if Coach Belichick's sugar is as sweet as some of the others across the country. It's the reality of it. 310-840-4910 is the number. How would you define success for Coach Belichick in Chapel Hill with the Tar Heels? Hoodie in the heels is what I'm calling them. They're 1-0 after their week zero win across the pond against TCU. How would you define success for Coach Belichick and the Tar Heels? And then what is more likely, Westwood One Sports Night family? What's more likely? Which of these two scenarios? Bill Belichick finding success in Chapel Hill or him finding his way back to the National Football League? 310-840-4910 is the number. Andrew is in Columbus wanting to check in. Andrew, good evening, my man.
2: What up, guys? So I'm an Atlanta Falcons fan, and I don't know if you guys remember, you know, when this all first went down, you know, him getting out, you know, he interviewed with yes, Arthur Blank.
0: Arthur Blank, yeah. And Robert Kraft apparently trashed him.
2: Right. And you know what's sad is, you know, we decided to go with Arthur Smith. I'm a Buckeye fan. Now Arthur Smith is the OC, whatever. But here's my thing. I don't think Bill Belichick would have made the dumb decision of getting, you know, the quarterback from Michigan State. What's his face? The guy that's with him with Las Vegas now. But anyways,
1: Kirk Cousins.
2: Kirk Cousins. And then we draft Penix Jr. I think Blank didn't want to give up Rich McKay, and because, you know, when he wanted to come in, he wanted a clean house. He wanted, you know, the final decision over everything. I don't think there's a redeeming path at North Carolina. I think he needs to go back to the NFL, and you know, maybe too much time has passed. I don't know if it's a redeeming quality back in the NFL, but what I can tell you is had he landed in Atlanta, Atlanta would look vastly different right now. Maybe
0: in a good way or a bad way?
2: Well,
0: because you can't say that you're looking too sweet right now.
2: No. But we've got four quarterbacks we're carrying. There's what, one of four teams doing that right now in the NFL? I don't think he would have got us in the predicament of having Kirk Cousins and then Michael Penix. I think we were just stuck with maybe Cousins or somebody different, and we would have drafted somebody else.
0: I would say this if Belichick would have gotten the job in the ATL, and I appreciate the call. There would have been a lot more stability there. A lot more stability, to me at least.
1: There would have been so much more Kirk Cousins there. I mean, Bill Belichick loves Kirk Cousins.
0: You would have rode it till the wheels fell off, huh? Not a total surprise. Not a total surprise. 310-840-4910 is the number. How would you define success for Coach Belichick in Chapel Hill with the Tar Heels? And then what's more likely, Coach Belichick finding success at the collegiate level or finding his way back to the National Football League? We'll take your calls, plus get back into LSU versus the SEC next here on Westwood One Sports Night. The wait is over. 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
1: 310-840-4910, the number here on Westwood One Sports Night. Getting up to 3 a.m. Eastern Time, about an hour and a half left to go in the program. What we're chewing on right now on the phones is this. We saw Bill Belichick and the Tar Heels get a win in week zero of the college football season. Across the pond against TCU. A defensive masterclass put on by Coach Belichick and the Tar Heels. And the other thing that stood out, it felt like for the first time in a long time, Bill Belichick was happy. Felt like for the first time in a long time, Coach Belichick, there was the, when they got the fourth down stop, him like doing the hand gesture and like showing emotion. Like that's what I want to see from the hoodie, man. And honestly, like when, and I'm like a contrarian sometimes, oh, shocker, just a little bit. When everyone's ragging on somebody, when everyone's curb stomping somebody, and I guess you can describe the past year and a half, 2 years of Bill Belichick's career as that, it makes you want to root for him. And last weekend, this past Saturday, for the first time in a long time, I felt myself rooting for Coach Belichick. Rooting for him. I believe Coach Belichick, like in reality, I wouldn't say he's gotten a bad rap. I would say he's been, had his character assassinated. He's been overly scrutinized and borderline disrespected with some of the comments that folks make about him. Honestly, it's the, one of the greatest defensive minds that's ever coached football before at any level. So you got to put some respect on him. After watching them win, and I've said this a couple of times now, after watching them win this week, and they'll play East Tennessee State coming up this week, looking at their schedule with cupcake soft, they should get to 6-7 wins and be bowl eligible. They got me thinking, how would you define success for Coach Belichick in Chapel Hill with the Tar Heels? And then what is more likely? Coach Belichick finding success in Chapel Hill or Coach Belichick finding his way back to the NFL? 310-840-4910. Cole is in San Diego wanting to check in. What's going on?
2: How's it going?
1: Going good.
2: Yeah, I think 7 wins is kind of the line. He's got to get at least 7. Really, 8 to 10 is kind of, you know, that would really be successful, but 7 wins definitely he's got to get. And he's got to at least be competitive against the ACC.
1: Yeah, the problem is, and I appreciate the call, the conference is getting better. Miami, Louisville, Virginia, Tech's going to be back before you know it. I just think Bill Belichick is too sharp of a football mind. I just think he's accomplished too much. I think he's seen too much to just assume that things are going to continue to go poorly, to just assume that he's going to continue to struggle. That hasn't been the case his entire career. He's had success everywhere he's landed. I feel like a lot of America is at a point right now where the sexy popular thing to do is to write off Bill Belichick. It is. Everyone is doubting Bill Belichick. Everyone's doubting the Tar Heels. It feels like his story is already written. He's only in his second year, going into his second game of his second year coming up this weekend. Yet folks act as if his story is already written. And people have used his choice and a girlfriend as like a way to knock him down, a way to hit him below the belt, you know? Feel for him, man. This is still Bill freaking Belichick that we're talking about, guys. It's Bill Belichick. How would I define success for him? Like I said, bowl game. Not just any bowl game, though. But I don't know. I look at Belichick, And I feel like maybe more than any other sports figure in the past 18 months, his reputation has taken a massive hit. I expect him at some point to have success when it comes to the UNC Tar Heels. I just do. There was a massive scandal going on, or I don't even want to call it a scandal, a massive fight going on right now within the landscape of college football, LSU versus the SEC. And yesterday, hearing from Coach Kiffin and hearing him continue to spin this narrative to benefit the Tigers is fascinating here. But, like, I think everyone understands that everyone's abreast of the situation when it comes to Lane, LSU, or what they're trying to accomplish here. We talked about it last night. Like, I think Lane is at a point right now where if he was very honest and forthcoming about what he was doing and why he was doing it, I think the tone and tenor around him would change significantly. Honestly. If he was upfront about what he was trying to do, if he wasn't trying to spin people and pull wool over folks' eyes, I think folks would understand him and folks would respect him more. Lane just wants to win. Lane doesn't care about LSU. Lane doesn't care about the kids in that damn locker room. Lane Kiffin cares about leaving Baton Rouge with the best record possible. That's it. And the reality is that's the case for every college coach across the country. Lane is trying to act as if he's bending the rules for someone else's gain. That's the part that's pissing me off. That's the part where I can't stand to listen to him talk. And my mind has changed on this over the past week and a half. I would, like I said, I would respect him a hell of a lot more if he just came out and was forthcoming about what he's trying to do. He cares about winning more than anything else. To his credit, this is a telltale sign of a good leader, so maybe he's that, at least. He's got the players on the team bought in to what he's trying to do as well. He said it yesterday. He spoke to the leadership council of the football team and got their blessing. They said, look, if it's about us winning, if it has to do with us improving the football program, then we're all for it. One of the presumed members of that leadership council is starting quarterback Sam Leavitt. Leavitt had this to say about the current consternation between LSU and the SEC.
3: Yeah, you know, Coach Kiffin came and talked to the leadership council, and obviously the whole team's kind of been talking about it. You know, we all were, you know, nothing but excited for, you know, the opportunity to bring guys in and help us win some games. You know, I don't really know why there's such an issue with it. If it's our fifth year, you know, everybody gets 5 years in college, so I don't know the exact details on everything. I'm just here to play ball, but, you know, came and talked to the leadership council, and everyone's on board with, you know, making it happen if everything falls into place and it's legal. So
1: when I hear Sam Leavitt speak, I got to give Lane Kiffin a pat on the back. I mean, you want to talk about your message getting through to your guys, your message getting through to the leadership of your football team. That's what Lane's doing. Sam Leavitt's a voice, a leader for the LSU Tigers program. And for him to get up in front of the media and go to bat for his coach, essentially, is what he did. And be in unison and be in lockstep with the thought process of his coach makes Lane look damn good. It does. Sorry. I think everybody within the LSU program is on one accord. Lane deserves credit for that. He does. The problem is, I don't know if them being on one accord, I don't know if them trying to fight this fight, I don't know if it will ultimately deem itself to be beneficial to LSU and its athletic department. I believe, like I said, you can't play around with Greg Sankey and the SEC the way that they're trying to. You can't. Can't play around with Greg Sankey. You know, in turn, can't play around with Donde Plowman, the Tennessee chancellor. These people within the landscape of the conference aren't going for Lane's BS, aren't going for LSU's BS. And they told you yesterday just how serious they were. Serious as a heart attack. They're willing to take precedented steps to get their point across and to enforce their rules of their conference. I believe this thing ends up going to the federal level, similarly to how we, to what we saw between the Big 12, Texas Tech, and Brandon Sorsby. But while we do have an opportunity here, like I've said a couple of times since we began talking about this last week, you got to give credit, I believe, to each respective conference in the job that they've done self-governing. Ain't bad. They're handling themselves like bosses. There's unity. There's power in numbers. I gotta stop kicking this camera. There are power in numbers. There are. I think you're noticing that with this situation when it comes to the SEC versus LSU. I want to ask this question on the phones at 310-840-4910. We know the details of this situation. It feels like everyone in the country is against LSU. Is LSU a heel? Or do they have, in your mind, go-away heat? What is a heel? A heel is a vision, is a villain, rather, that you want to see lose. Somebody that you're tuning in to see, hey, are they going to have things go haywire? I know a lot of people are going to tune in Saturday night at 7:30 simply because it's LSU versus Clemson, right? Two blue blood programs in the landscape of college football. Two well-known brands. But do you really care about the game, or are you hate watching LSU because of the crap that they have tried to pull here? Or are they a go-away, or do they have go-away heat, right, to where you're tired of LSU and you're tired of hearing about him and you're tired of seeing Lane Kiffin on your TV screen at a press conference each and every day trying to justify the BS that he's pulling? And to take it a step further, you want to see them expelled from the SEC, like the chancellors and the presidents and the ADs yesterday alluded to. 310-840-4910. Is LSU a heel or do they have go-away heat? Your calls on that. Plus, I'll tell you why the Tennessee Titans look like a power-hungry organization at the moment. Next.
0: Aaron Donald is back. I'm back. 2 years away with a shot at another ring. Now the three-time Defensive Player of the Year joins Myles Garrett on the NFL's most terrifying defensive front. How are teams supposed to stop that? 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

0: Yes, indeedy. Get ready to enter the final hour of power coming up here in the next 15 here on Westwood One Sports Night. Youngest in charge, Lynell Willingham, rocking out with you as we get you up to 3 a.m. Eastern time. Oliver, you gave me a warning about the caller on the line. Billy is in Knoxville. Billy, how are you, pal?
1: What's going on, Lynell?
0: What up, man? How you doing?
1: I'm doing all right, man. I'm just driving around delivering this fuel, and I've been sitting here listening to y'all talk about Lane Kiffin. And, boy, we got something for him whenever he comes to Knoxville. If he thought it was loud and ruckus the last time, wait till he tries to pull some of his BS of having his players lay down and all that
0: real
1: stuff.
0: Real quick, what'd you think about the Dolly decals, man?
1: Man, I hate it that Dolly passed away, man. You know, she's something special around here. She was 80 years old, man. You know, and I mean, she lived a full life, man, and a good life.
0: No, she did. She did. I hope you don't think I was asking you, what did you think about Dolly Parton dying? Because like that obviously is sad. I was asking,
1: no, man.
0: What did you think about the decals on the helmet that they're putting on for?
1: I hadn't heard nothing about it.
0: Coach Heupel announced it either today or yesterday.
1: I think it's awesome, dude. If they

0: want to honor her? Yeah, I mean, honor her because she did a lot for the kids around here, dude.
1: By the way, you root for the Vols. You a Titans fan too?
0: I was more of a Colts fan. I followed Peyton around, you know. Dallas Cowboys fans, and we could take or leave the Titans. I mean,
1: Dude, I love your accent, by the way. I could literally listen to you all night long. I appreciate you. I'm going to let you run, brother.
0: Hey, man,
1: I appreciate you too, man. I mean, what an accent that guy's got. Are you kidding me? Good God almighty. Do you have Cam Ward ready to go? Oliver Popular? This situation is pretty fascinating. I want to let you hear a back and forth exchange between Titans quarterback Cam Ward and a member of the Tennessee Titans media. Take a listen.
2: How would Cam Ward assess the way Cam Ward has played so far this preseason?
3: How would you assess it?
2: Not well.
3: You don't think so?
2: I don't think so.
3: I'm glad you don't think so. That's good.
2: How would you assess it?
3: You know, I assess it as, you know, do we win the game or do we lose the game? I assess it as what I can get better at. I don't assess it as someone who can get up there and, you know, operate when everything's on. It's a different process level. So it's more of, you know, slowing down the game to everybody. And I believe we made a huge jump for week one and week two because we're getting more condensed in the playbook. We're not really opening everything up. And, you know, when we come to week one, I think it'll be a different story.
1: So that back and forth exchange, obviously a little contentious with the reporter saying, yeah, I didn't think you played well at all. This was Jared Stillman, who covers the Titans, who was asking the question, and he is a part of Mad Dog Sports Radio on Sirius XM. And as a result of that back and forth exchange, guys, the Tennessee Titans revoked that reporter's credential. He is no longer allowed to cover the Tennessee Titans based on this back and forth exchange. If you're just now joining us, this back and forth exchange between Jared Stillman and Cam Ward got Jared Stillman's credentials revoked from the Tennessee Titans.
2: How would Cam Ward assess the way Cam Ward has played so far this preseason?
3: How would you assess it?
2: Not well.
3: You don't think so?
2: I don't think so.
3: I'm glad you don't think so. That's good.
2: How would you assess it?
3: You know, I assess it as, you know.
1: You can cut it right there, Oliver. And I thought, like, to Jared Stillman's credit, like, first and foremost, he shouldn't have had his credentials revoked. I want to get you all's thoughts on it at 310-840-4910. Are the Titans right or wrong for revoking this media member's credentials? I didn't think he did anything wrong. Did he go a little bit hard in the paint saying, no, I don't think he played well? Yeah, maybe a little, but he was being honest. He was never disrespectful. He was never disparaging. He was never demeaning towards Cam Ward. He was just giving his honest opinion. And then he gave Cam the opportunity to assess his own play, even after the hostile exchange. And to Cam's credit, I thought Cam gave a very thought-provoking answer and an answer that he really took some time to think about. Seeing this guy get his credential revoked over this was crazy. And look, as I've gotten the chance to be in this industry covering, you know, NFL training camps, going out and covering different teams, the media culture for each NFL team is different, right? What gets your credentials revoked in Tennessee may not get your credentials revoked in Baltimore. Right? What gets your credentials revoked in Washington may not get your credentials revoked in LA. Right? It's subjective and it's the discretion of each PR team, right? Each communication staff. I don't know if the Titans can go back and reverse this decision. But if they don't, what a terrible look for that organization. Are you kidding? And if I'm being honest, and Denton, let me know if I'm going too hard with this piece of it. I think Cam Ward should come out and advocate for that guy to get his credential back. If I'm being honest.
4: Yeah, it's not even like the question was that tough of a question.
1: No, not at all.
4: And as you mentioned, like, Cam Ward had a really good answer there. Like, there was a lot of nuance in his answer, being like, well, I actually really love the way that we did this, this, this, and this. So, like, from a back-and-forth standpoint, is it a little aggressive, maybe? Do you want to just have media members constantly being like, hey, I think he sucked? Not the nicest thing in the world, but I thought as far as a back-and-forth went, that actually was a pretty smooth back-and-forth, and I think it made Cam Ward look a lot better.
1: That's what you want. Like, that's literally like press conference 101. Getting the player to give you that detailed of an answer to where he's really speaking and going in and giving you nuance that you didn't have prior. 310-840-4910. Are the Titans wrong for revoking that reporter's credentials? And then should Cam Ward advocate for the reporter to get his credentials back? 310-840-4910. Your calls plus the final hour of power next here on Westwood One Sports Night.
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0: Final hour of power upon us. Here on a Tuesday night edition of What's Up on Sports Night. Youngest in charge, Linnell Willingham, rocking out with you as we get you up to 3 a.m. Eastern time, doom scrolling during the last commercial break, because what else would I do? And during my doom scrolling, I came across, I don't even know what to describe that as. It's not a mosh pit per se, but every time I come and I'm going to tweet the link out at NELL_BTP. Every time I come across these sorts of videos, it always puts me down a rabbit hole, and I begin watching for like 10, 15 minutes at a time, and I waste a whole lot of time doing it. Folks out there that listen to like heavy metal and like goth rock and like swing your arms around to dance and like punch people in the face on purpose, on accident, you're a crazy, crazy bunch of people. A crazy bunch of people.
1: You say that, but our favorite story together involves that kind of music. We can share that after you get to Ryan on the phones.
0: I totally agree. Ryan is in Maine. What's up, Ryan?
2: Hey, Linnell. Thanks for having me on.
0: Thanks for calling in, man.
2: Yeah. Well, as I look out on the country from the great state of Maine, looking out on everybody, this whole media situation is... Uh-huh. Ultra sensitive. It's like, it's too sensitive. Come on now. The guy asked a question, and Cam Ward literally asked him, "Hey, how do you think I played?" And he said, "Not well."
0: He could have said, "You're going to get your trash." Like, exactly. He could have been inappropriate. Right.
2: Amen. He could have said, "Yeah, you're crap. You're garbage. You've had a chance. What are you going to do this year?" You're like, none of that. He said, "Not well." And that gets you revoked? Come on now.
0: Yeah. It's honestly kind of crazy. Do you agree with what I said? And do you think I'm taking it too far? I almost, knowing the type of dude that Cam Ward is, knowing how he was raised, good parents, sweet Southern boy, I'm almost disappointed that Cam is not advocating for this reporter to get his credentials back.
2: When you said that, I was like, perfect. That would be the remedy for the whole situation. Like, whoa, hey, yo, you know, like, hey, obviously this guy has a job, he has a deal, and he asked me a solid question, and I answered it, not, you know, like, and not well. Really,
0: I appreciate the call, but I'm gonna let you like, so let me go pull up the brother's name again. I think it's Jarrett Stillman. He ain't ever getting that credential back. I went and clicked on his Twitter. He has been going ham on Twitter about the Titans. Bashing them, bashing the organization, bashing the ownership group, bashing everybody but the quarterback, Cam Ward. And again, I want to give Cam credit, right? Thought he handled it in the moment like a pro. I don't think the dude should have got his credential revoked. I love that Cam was able to be, you know, give a thought-provoking answer and was nuanced and wasn't being a smartass. I love that from Cam. But on the flip side, like, this situation's got out of hand. And they did entirely too much, in my opinion. Hopefully, for that guy's sake, he is able to get his credential back, because that sucks, man. Imagine how much more difficult they just made his job, you know, by taking his access away over a question that was actually pretty darn respectful, if you ask me. 310-840-4910 is the number here on What's Up on Sports Night. I'm going to get to our top story of the night while we got a chance to reset things. If you're a fan of the Los Angeles Angels, you should feel like you just hit the lottery. The Los Angeles Angels earlier today purchased by sports owner mogul Stan Kroenke, purchased the Angels for $4 billion, a Major League Baseball record. And if I'm being honest, just from reading the articles on the story and seeing people's reaction via social media, I think a lot of people within the landscape of sports, specifically in the world of Major League Baseball, are actually quite surprised that this happened today. quite surprised that they actually had this go through. And as I mentioned earlier in the show, if you're an Angels fan, it's like a kid on Christmas Day. I remember when, and I told the story earlier, I remember when I was in high school, I probably won all but six games during my high school career, if I'm being honest, right? And we weren't very good, right? Shout out Magruder High School in Rockville, Maryland, right? Weren't very good. My freshman year, my sophomore year, my junior year, we were led by a head coach in Kevin Bernat, who didn't know his head from his ass when it came to football, in my opinion, right? And everybody within the program could not stand this dude. And at a certain point, when your program loses confidence in its leadership group, you're never going to be able to reach and achieve success. You're just not. And that is what happened for my high school football program when I was a sophomore and a junior. We lost hope. Excuse me. We lost faith within the program due to the leadership. And we thought, as a result of that, we wouldn't have a shot. We're stuck in the mud. We're screwed. Guys are thinking about transferring, so on and so forth. I'll never forget. Never forget the day that it was announced. And I forgot who told us. Where it was announced that Kevin Bernat was stepping down as the head coach at Magruder High School. Literally felt like a kid in a candy shop. Felt like a damn teenager on Christmas Day. I mean, I was geeked the hell up. It felt like a breath of fresh air. It felt like, finally, for the first time in a while, we've got a shot. Maybe not to win no state championship or anything like that, but we got a shot to at least be doing the damn thing the right way. And if you're an Angels fan, when it comes to this news, a Stan Kroenke buying this franchise, you've got to feel like, damn, we're back in the fight. That's the only way that you should feel. We're back in the fight. Because the reality is, and if I know how baseball fans are, I know how Angel fans probably are. Baseball is a very niche sport. Normally, if you follow baseball very closely, it's the only thing that you're following, right? Stan Kroenke, Angels fans, if you don't know it yet, obviously he's got a lot of damn money. He just pulled out $4 billion to come buy you, right? He's got the Midas touch. There is an argument to be made. First and foremost, he is undoubtedly the best owner right now in pro sports. There's an argument to be made that he's building a resume to be known as the greatest pro sports owner of all time. You look at the resume, the track record, what he's accomplished in the NFL with the Rams, what he accomplished in the NBA with the Denver Nuggets, what he's accomplished in the NHL with the Colorado Avalanche. Everything Stan Kroenke touches turns to gold. And here's the thing, right? The Angels, if you're an Angels fan and you're still sticking around with this organization, you're as loyal as they come, first and foremost. It has been god-awful, right? And the thing that sucks about it, if you're an Angels fan, that six-year stretch, 04 to 2010, 04 to 09, you won the AL West five times. You were one of the power players in the American League. You're one of the power players within the landscape of Major League Baseball. Your attendance was off the chain. You had a ridiculous, at the time, unprecedented TV rights deal. Everything was turning up green for the LA Angels in the early 2000s. And then insert Mike Trout, insert Shohei Ohtani, and Angels fans can agree with me in saying they totally wasted the prime of two surefire Hall of Famers. Shohei no longer in town. Mike Trout's got his body beat up, used, and abused. And the reality is, what is it? Since 2010, they've won one playoff game, one playoff series? Not going to cut it. Not going to cut it. If you're an Angels fan and if you've been on the verge of giving up and you have lost faith, I get it. when you watch your organization spoil the prime of Trout and Ohtani and clinch 11 consecutive losing seasons, it's tough. Here's the thing, though. Every bad team in the landscape of pro sports, to me, has one thing in common. Whether it's the then Washington Redskins, whether it's the New York Jets with Woody Johnson, whether it's the Kings in the NBA, whether it's the Browns with Jimmy Haslam. Every poor pro sports organization has one thing in common. Poor ownership. Every bad team in pro sports that is routinely in that spot has one thing in common, and it's poor, poor ownership. And that's the reality. It has been the reality for the LA Angels. Insert Stan Kroenke, who's got a bag that's super duper deep. If you're an Angels fan, you got to feel like, hold the hell on now. We got an opportunity. We got an opportunity here to get back on top. Just looking at the resume of Stan Kroenke. They've been to the Super Bowl twice since moving back to L.A. in 2016. Two Stanley Cups with the Colorado Avalanche. An NBA title with Denver. An MLS Cup with the Colorado Rapids. A Premier League title with Arsenal FC. He knows what he's doing, man. And the thing that he's done in all of these stops is when he gets there, right? And this is the problem with a lot of owners in pro sports. They want to be hands-on. They're fans at the end of the day, right? A lot of these owners are rich-ass fans. They want to get in on everything. They want to make decisions about, you know, who's going to play first base. They want to make decisions about, you know, who's going to be the starting pitcher. They want to make all these decisions, right? The best owners in pro sports are great delegators. And what Stan Kroenke has done a tremendous job of, everywhere he's gone, whether it's Major League Baseball, the NBA, the NFL, the NHL, he has found smart football people, basketball people, hockey people, etc., and he's put them in power. I use the LA Rams as the best example of that. When you think about him going out and putting Les Snead in power, and you think about what Les Snead has turned into during his time with the Rams, viewed as one of the best GMs in all of pro sports, bringing a different philosophy, a different team building style and strategy to the National Football League, right? We loosely coined it the phrase F them picks. But the reality is what Les Snead has showed you is they're willing to mortgage first round capital, second round capital to get win now impact players because their scouting department knocks it out of the park each and every year, rounds 3 through 6 in the draft. They go get and fill out their roster with their mid-round picks. And they've used that first-round capital, that second-round capital, to get a Matthew Stafford, to get a Myles Garrett, to get a Trent McDuffie, to get a Jalen Ramsey. You know what I'm saying? They figure it out. They found out, Les Snead is realized, at the NFL level, there is damn sure more than one way to skin a cat. So if you're an Angels fan, when you consider what's plagued your organization, the inability, well, let me just start from a financial standpoint. Before he even puts the right baseball people in power, talking about Stan Kroenke, he's going to go out and pay for them. His net worth is $24.3 billion. He comes in and is now the richest owner in all of Major League Baseball. If you don't think his pockets are going to be advantageous to the Los Angeles Angels, I think you're set tripping. I think you're not understanding how seismic of a move this is. This has the potential down the line to change the entire landscape of the American League. Now, the timing of this is very unique. When you consider the work stoppage that's on the horizon for Major League Baseball, that makes it fascinating, this decision that's made. But at the end of the day, man, when it comes to Stan Kroenke and what I expect from him in Los Angeles, Angel fans, you can say that I'm tripping. You can say that I'm being a little bit too geeked up. I ain't trying to get you overly excited. But based off of the track record, you should be expecting a World Series trophy being brought to Anaheim sooner rather than later. That's what Stan Kroenke does. It's what he's known for. Death, taxes, and Stan Kroenke winning a title wherever he goes. Somebody in the YouTube chat wanted to hear from our resident Major League Baseball insider, Oliver Popular. Our guy M. Cosio 2012 says in the YouTube chat, what is Oliver Popular's take on the Anaheim Angels? What do you think, man? Us being Dodger fans, it doesn't really move the needle for us a lot. They're still second fiddle in town. But does it make you think twice? I'm just happy for Angel fans, honestly.
3: Yeah, this is massive. Just for record, the Angels won in 2002 the World Series. They were then bought by Artie Moreno in, I believe, 2003. That's the owner who just sold to Stan Kroenke. And he absorbed an amazing organization. Like you said, the numbers of how good they were in the 2000s, they were unbelievable. And
0: with the class of the American League.
3: And then, crazy enough, the year they drafted Mike Trout onward, they just could not figure it out. This is also the same guy, Artie Moreno, who said that winning is not a priority and that fans don't care about it. That is, I mean, I don't know it verbatim, but that's pretty much what it is. That's never a good sign. So I'm very happy. This is definitely a place that can thrive and consistently win.
0: Didn't our guy Carlos Rendon, didn't he end up going out to Anaheim and acting a fool with the Angels? And the owner kind of empowered him here?
1: Anthony Rendon did that.
0: Anthony Rendon.
1: Oliver, I have a question that's going to make a lot of our listeners very upset. It's going to make me very upset, my Mike Lindell very upset. Were you born when the Angels won the World Series?
3: I was born about a month after, on December 2002.
1: It's literally been a lifetime where that franchise has been largely irrelevant.
3: Pretty much.
0: That's incredible, to say the least. You should feel good, though, man, if you're a fan of the Anaheim Angels, of the Los Angeles Angels. You're going in the right direction, man. The fact that you have new ownership, the fact that you've got a new leader that's going to put the right baseball people in power, like, that's ultimately what matters. Ronnie is in Texas. Wanted to check in. Ronnie, what's going on, brother?
4: Hello, how's it going?
0: Going good, man. Good morning to you, brother.
4: Good morning to you. No, I was just calling about the Cam Ward. When I heard that, man, I was thinking just like you I know his mom and dad, and I've known Cam all his
0: really?
4: Life.
0: Really? Okay.
4: Yeah. But anyway,
0: Great dude, great family.
4: But as soon as I heard that, man, that's what I was thinking. I was thinking, like, man, Cam still get that guy's credentials back.
0: And knowing the type of stand-up dude that Cam Ward is, it probably ends up going down that way. But we'll see if if the Titans are willing to budge, because Amy Adams, Shrunk and Company are petty. So that's just the reality of it.
4: So, that's exactly what I was thinking as soon as I heard that, man. I said, Cam's going speak up and try to get this guy's credentials back, because he's just the type of person he is.
0: I hope for the Titans reporter's sake that Cam is able to pull some strings behind the scenes, man. And good luck to Cam and the Titans this year, buddy. Appreciate you, man. 310-840-4910. A little show note. As far as tomorrow goes, we got the two weekend shows, which you probably all don't. This audience probably cares nothing about. Totally different audience. But then we got Monday, Tuesday, and then Wednesday. On Wednesday, we obviously have the kickoff of the NFL season. We want to get some predictions here in pen, in Sharpie, for the 2026 NFL season. So that is something that you can look forward to coming up here over the next couple shows as we get geared up for the regular season opener, picking division winners, picking playoff teams, picking a Super Bowl winner, award winners, etc., man. We're getting closer and closer to the start of the NFL regular season, and I cannot wait. About a half hour left to go in the program here on Westwood One Sports Night. When we come back, we will take a spin around the National Football League. Jackson Dart speaking, Jalen Hurts speaking, and you won't believe what Browns head coach Todd Monken said about Deshaun Watson today. That is next here on Westwood One Sports Night.
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0: In the final hour, final half hour, rather, of the program here on What's Up One Sports Night. Man, oh, man. In the NFL earlier, we talked about Joey Porter Jr. and his contract impasse that he's currently at with the Pittsburgh Steelers. And as we get closer and closer to the start of the regular season, it feels like the situation in Pittsburgh is either going to go one of two ways. He is either going to get signed to an extension and become the highest paid corner in football, or the Pittsburgh Steelers are going to move on from Joey Porter Jr. I think the latter would be a terrible last decision. And if I'm being honest, if they were going to do that, when you consider them being one of the oldest rosters, when you consider the fact that it's kind of a last dance for this group, it would be crazy for them to trade a current starter for draft capital in the future. If they were going to move on from Joey Porter Jr., it should have happened this past April at the NFL draft, where you could have gotten capital in a player that would have theoretically helped you coming up here in 2026. That is not the case. We will see what ultimately happens between Joey Porter Jr. and the Pittsburgh Steelers. Joey Porter Jr. earlier was asked, hey, will you play and see the field without a new deal from Pittsburgh?
1: I don't know. I got to talk to the guys upstairs in my agents about that one.
0: As I said earlier, once you start referring to the GM and the scouts and the capologists as the guys upstairs, the relationship just a little bit rocky, how I would put it. Everyone's flavor of the week, everyone's favorite worst to first pick, the New York Giants, they were back on the practice field earlier today. And yes, they did have practice today. I know everyone across the country probably thought, are they going to give the Giants the day off in honor of Odell Beckham making the 53-man roster? I kid, obviously, when I say that. They were back out on the practice field, and Malik Nabers was a part of today's practice. And what I would say about Malik Nabers and what he means to this Giants football team, I hate saying this because I'm a Commander fan. I don't want to give the Giants any credit. He's bordering on being a top five receiver in the NFL. Talking about Malik Nabers. He's got that sort of talent. So him being there versus him not being there makes a massive, massive difference for the New York Giants. His health is still very much in the air. His status for week one, very much still in the air. We do know this, though. His quarterback, Jackson Dart, eager to get him back on the field as they barely got any time with one another a season ago.
2: I feel so much better. I feel like in command. I feel confident. In this offense, there's a lot that's put on the quarterback's plate, but it's exactly how I want it. It's exactly how I viewed this coming together. And, you know, we still have a lot of room to improve and grow as a unit. But I'm definitely feeling, you know, way better each and every day, continuing to learn, continuing to grow as a player, and just the comfort in the offense, you know, seeing the defense and, putting ourselves in a great situation.
0: Saying all the right things, right? I don't necessarily buy him or Matt Nagy, or their offense, period. But he's saying all the right things. I believe this time next year, somebody else will be under center for the New York Giants. I do. Like, I firmly believe that they're going to be in the market for a quarterback coming up in 2027. I'm not sure that, one, Jackson Dart is that good. And then, two, like, is he going to be able to protect himself? 7 different trips to the Blue Medical Tent during his rookie season. What was it? 4 games missed due to a concussion, or 2 games missed due to a concussion. Like, he's got to protect himself. He has to. And if he's able to do that, I think there's something there with him. But as I've said all offseason long, the way that he finished down the stretch last year, and I get it, the offensive line was bad. There weren't a lot of weapons. Hard to really evaluate him. Putting all that into context and into perspective, he wasn't very good down the stretch last year either. He just wasn't. He just wasn't. So we will see if he is able to keep the Giants on track, if he's able to manage the game. But I expect us to see a fair share of Jameis Winston throughout the 26th season because I don't believe in Jackson Dart's ability, one, to stay healthy, and then, two, to keep the job with the performance. Keeping things in the NFC East, Jalen Hurts and the Eagles have said it several times throughout the offseason. They have, to me, the widest variance of success or failure. The widest range of success or failure. I can see the Eagles being a 6-7 win team and finishing last in the NFC East. I could also see the Philadelphia Eagles representing the NFC in the Super Bowl on Valentine's Day. I think they're that talented, but there are a lot of question marks that face this group. The biggest question that faces Philadelphia, in my opinion, how does this offense fare without A.J. Brown? Think about the limitations that Philadelphia had last year offensively with A.J. Brown in the fold. You remove the best offensive weapon from that group. How are they better is the question. How are they better? Now, I got the chance to get up close and personal look at the Eagles on my training camp tour, and I'll be real. Like they look pretty damn good. They did, man. Jalen Hurts looked sharp and comfortable. Elijah Moore, their new receiver, looked sharp and comfortable. You saw Dontavian Wicks making plays. It was good to see. The issue last year with Philadelphia, everybody knows it. Their run game dipped from being the best group in the NFL the year prior to being the 18th best group in the NFL last year. They could not run the football consistently. They did not have the balance that we had been accustomed to seeing from them. And it's the first time, not the first time, but the worst running game that Jalen Hurts has played with in his entire career as a pro. He's always been supported by their ability to run the football. Last year didn't have that. A lot more was put on his shoulder. He didn't respond well to it. I didn't think the offense and the play calling was very good. The one thing that they want to accomplish this year by bringing in Sean Mannion is saying, hey, can we marry up our run and our pass game? Can we keep the defense on their heels? Can we confuse teams pre-snap to where they don't know what we're doing? That is the hope here. That is the hope. My biggest question, though, how does Devontae Smith handle being a true number one? And because of the lack of real number two, like Hollywood Brown's not a real number two. Mekhi Lemon is not a real number two. Dontavian Wicks, to me, is not a – I mean, he may be technically a real number two. But because of the strong – or the lack of a strong number two, I believe Devontae Smith is going to get a lot of attention and coverage. He's going to get double-teamed. And say what you want about Devontae Smith. He's been a dog since the end of the National Football League. But when playing with A.J. Brown, man, you're not going up against the opposing team's best defensive back. You're not seeing double-teams throughout the course of the year. How does Devontae Smith react and respond to that? That's the big question for the Philadelphia Eagles. I think he's a heck of a player. I have my doubts about what it'll look like and how long it'll take for it to all come together. But like I said, I can see them being a 6-win team. I can see them punching their ticket to the Super Bowl. The reality is, though, they got to figure out life without A.J. Brown. Like I said, they struggled last year with him in the lineup. He's now away from the lineup as he took his talents to Foxborough to play with the Patriots. Jalen Hurts did an exclusive, and the fans in Philly, the sports radio people in Philly are eating this up, did an exclusive with GQ Magazine and got pretty honest and transparent about his relationship with A.J. Brown.
3: He gave an interview and said he was surprised about the amount of scrutiny that your relationship got, meaning the friendship between you guys.
4: Yeah.
3: And he said, like, we grew apart. He just, like, said it straight up. Do you feel the same way? Do you feel like you guys grew apart?
4: Yeah, there's no surprise that it was talked about.
3: Yeah, yeah. But I asked if you felt like you grew apart.
4: I mean, clearly.
3: Yeah.
4: You know?
3: Yeah.
0: Can I ask a question? Why is this still being talked about? Why is the relationship between A.J. Brown and Jalen Hurts still a major talking point and a major topic of conversation? Who the hell cares at this point?
5: Well, I mean, otherwise, what's interesting about Jalen Hurts?
0: Honestly. Saying the quiet part out loud with that one. Not a very interesting dude. I just don't get it. And then, Denton, maybe I'm being too hard on him. Why do you keep answering the questions? You're so media trained. Just dodge it. Tap dance around it. You don't have to. You don't owe anyone an explanation on a former teammate.
5: I feel like the questions go away, though, when you answer them. I mean, theoretically, if you were to ask me what I had for lunch and I didn't answer, you'd always wonder, well, what did he have for lunch? But if I tell you, hey, I had chicken and rice, you're like, yeah, chicken and rice. I have got my answer. I don't need this anymore. So I feel like the sooner you answer questions like this, the less they get asked.
0: But then he spoke about it so many times already this offseason. He gets asked about it every time he's in front of a microphone.
5: I thought this was the most candid he had actually answered. Like, I almost like this because for the first time you have seen a crack is maybe not the right word in the foundation of his outward-facing persona because he is very protected in a lot of ways. This was the first time we've actually heard him answer a question where there was like, hey, you're a human. You're not just like this android that was created to play for the Eagles.
0: He is an android that was created for the Eagles.
5: I mean, he is nothing but catchphrases. It's like he has a Staples button that you hit for a new catchphrase every single time. And he speaks in riddles. I don't like guys to speak in riddles.
0: Yeah, he's frustrating. His perfect hairline and his perfect physique and his perfect arm strength and perfect agent and perfect life. He annoys me. I call him he's like a, look, I know the comparison I got for him. He's like a Dior bag, a baby Birkin, a Richard Mille watch, a white t-shirt. He's an accessory. He does not make the outfit. But we'll see if he makes or breaks the Philadelphia Eagles 2026 season. I expect him to play well because I have, despite me dunking on him all the time the way that I do have some semblance of respect for him. He could play. How does he look, though, when the cupboard gets stripped a little bit, talking about the weapons? We've been following the Browns quarterback competition all offseason, and obviously, you know, Todd Monken named Deshaun Watson the starter earlier this week. Before Todd Monken got there, Deshaun Watson had been the quarterback in Cleveland for a couple of years. You wouldn't believe what Todd Monken had to say when asked, you know, what he thought of Deshaun Watson's tape prior to Monken getting to Cleveland.
6: I really, to be honest, haven't looked at it. To be honest, only from afar. People say, well, you had to look at it. Well, not really. I looked at it from afar when I was down the road, right, in crossover film or something. But I try to take everything at face value, what I see, right? Well, it doesn't matter what the player is. I think we owe that to our players, guys that are on the roster. I want to go into it thinking every player we have is elite. And all they have to do is prove me right. That's all they have to do. That's what I'm going to go into it. They're an NFL roster. I expect them to play well, and I just want them to prove me right.
0: I mean, there's no way he's telling the truth, right? How the hell do you inherit a football team and a quarterback that you're putting in the midst of a battle and you have no prior knowledge on what he looked like previously? And Todd Monken, I love Todd Monken, right? I do. I love the fact that, you know, I love the fact that he kind of speaks his mind. He's honest for the most part, I thought. Transparent. And he just goes up there and doesn't give a damn. And he's going to say what he feels. Despite saying that, there's no way he's telling the truth about what he just said. And if he is telling the truth, how stupid can he be? Isn't that dumb? You're inheriting a guy that you're putting smack dab in the middle of a competition, and you didn't think it was important to see what he was prior to? That's like going and buying a home and not viewing it first. That's like going and renting out a home and not viewing it. It's silly. No clue if Tom Munkin's lying or not. I do know this. We've talked about it already. Now, first two games of the year for Cleveland on the road. I've wrestled back and forth with this over the past couple of days in terms of how long of a leash Deshaun Watson's going to get as a starter.

0: music has struck again. I'll share that with you next.
1: Oh, no.
2: College football is back. The pageantry, the pride, the passion. Will Arch Manning live up to the hype? And what will Lane Kiffin's first season at LSU look like? Tons of questions with answers coming fast. Westwood One Sports.
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Just search Westwood One Sports. Now, we wrap up the show the same way each and every night. I got Denton Day puts the show to bed. What you got?

0: manager, their publicist, their family members, those that love them, with a text message reading, "Kelly Clarkson covered your song." Because when Kelly Clarkson covers your song, that is not your song anymore. And the Kelly Clarkson show, which was on television, I got to be honest, didn't watch the show, but I would always see clips of her singing.
1: Did you know that it existed, by the way?
0: The what?
1: Did you know that it existed?
0: I did know that it existed because it's like on during the day. There were several times where I would walk into a kitchen at our former place of employment. I guess we still both work there. But at a previous stop that we had in radio where it was just on in the kitchen loud as hell. Because for whatever reason, in an Odyssey kitchen, the television was on like 76 volume all the time. But it would be on then. That show ended this week. So in like a finale of sorts, Kelly Clarkson covered a bunch of songs. She took requests from the audience. But one of the songs that she covered was this like K-pop Demon Hunter song called Golden, which you've heard it before.
1: What's a K? Oh, God. We're getting back into the K-pop Demon Hunters bit.
0: So the reason she covered it, though, is because it was widely recognized that you can't sing this live in the way that it was recorded because the human vocal cord just doesn't go to the level that you would need to. It was heavily, you know, for lack of a better term, heavily processed in the studio. Kelly Clarkson did it yesterday, murdered it.
1: Oh, God.
0: I mean, it's like front page
1: news.
0: No
1: auto-tune, no nothing?
0: No auto-tune, no nothing. She is quite literally one of a kind. American Idol, on the first go-around, found arguably one of the best singers of a generation.
1: This is American Idol.
0: And Simon Cowell's goofy little ass thought she wasn't that good.
1: It's going to have to be a no for me, dog. I never was a big American Idol fan. The auditions of American Idol were always better than the actual show.
0: I would agree with that. They put some silly people on television.
1: I mean, like, dog. Some of the American Idol stuff was crazy.
0: I remember watching this one episode. I didn't watch it a ton growing up, but I was watching this one episode, and this dude got a full video package. It wasn't like a sob story, but it was a sob story. I'm like, I bet this guy's going to make it. And he pulled out like some Greek Orthodox opera. I was like, I'm done.
1: That actually sounded pretty good, didn't it?
0: That actually did sound. That sounded better than he did.
1: I tend to tell you, man, the show sleeps on my vocal ability.
0: I do not. That's why we don't do karaoke as a bet punishment. Because it's not a punishment for you, because you can sing.
1: Wow. You hear that, America? My sports takes may not always be correct. But damn it, I can sing.
0: I mean, a better punishment would be making you freestyle.
1: Well, I can rap, too.
0: Yeah, but at least you have to think on your feet a little bit there if you're freestyling. Whereas if you're singing...
1: Thinking on my feet, I do it unique. Get to the end of the show, get to the end of the week, because tomorrow is the last day of my work week. But you can find me on the Instagram or at NELL_BTP for a tweet. And on Thursday and Friday, I'm off, so you might not hear a peep. Bars.
0: He liked that.
1: That was mid. It's mediocre, but it's all right. This show wasn't mid or mediocre. I hope you thought it was all right. That is going to do it for a Tuesday night edition of Westwood One Sports Night. Thank you to our guy Denton. Appreciate you all on the phones. Thank you to our resident Major League Baseball insider, Oliver Popular, also doubling as our resident show scout. Awesome on the phones per usual. Back with you tomorrow, same place, same time, here on Westwood One Sports Night. Drake Toll, good morning.
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0: Tuesday night edition of Westwood One Sports Tonight. Youngest in charge, Linnell Willingham, rocking out with you as we get you up to 3 a.m. Eastern time. Number to hit us up on the talking text line, 310-840-4910. 310-840-4910. 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It is at NELL_BTP. We're going to get back into LSU versus the SEC as we ease our way into the 1 a.m. hour on the East Coast. I do want to get into the National Football League coming up here momentarily while we got some time as well. But the big time breaking news in the world of sports as we kick things off here on Westwood One Sports Night, the Los Angeles Angels, their owner, Art Moreno, who purchased the team back in, 2015, finally moving off of the L.A. Angels, and he sells it to Stan Kroenke, arguably the best owner in all of pro sports right now, if we're being frank, right? I would consider Stan Kroenke to be the best owner in all of pro sports. His track record across multiple different pro sports leagues speaks to what I'm saying, man. Look at what he did with the Nuggets. You look at what he's done in the NFL with the Rams. You look at what he's done in the NHL with the Colorado Avalanche. Everything Stan Kroenke touches turns to gold. Stan Kroenke, ladies and gents, has what they like to call the Midas touch. And if you're a fan of the Los Angeles Angels, and you haven't won a playoff series since 2010, this should feel like this is a shot in the arm. This should feel like you just hit the damn lottery. You just got purchased by arguably the best owner in all of pro sports, Stan Kroenke, purchasing the LA Angels for a valuation of $4 billion, that according to ESPN MLB insider Buster Olney. We'll get back into the Los Angeles Angels and what the purchase means for the baseball franchise moving forward as we roll into the 1 a.m. hour on the East Coast. I do want to get into the National Football League for what it feels like really the first time tonight, hour into the show, just now getting into the NFL. Not a whole lot of time between now and the start of the regular season. What are we, 8 days away officially? 8 days away, yep, from night one of the NFL season, rematch of the Super Bowl, Seahawks, Patriots, super-duper geeked up for it. Ready for real football. Ready for football that has consequences, ladies and gentlemen. We've been in this period all offseason where we've been in prediction mode. Everybody's trying to figure out what it is and what it ain't. Everybody's trying to figure out, hey, who's legit and who's not? Who's the phony tough and who's the crazy brave, right? And as we get closer and closer, and we just had cut down day on Sunday, and we're seeing teams right now go through waiver claims, that final 53's got to be buttoned up, ready to go here sooner rather than later. And the beautiful thing about this NFL season, and every NFL season, when teams fail to meet expectations, there are usually consequences. That takes us to the Steel City with the Pittsburgh Steelers, who are now in year one of the Mike McCarthy era because Mike Tomlin did not meet and reach expectations. So Pittsburgh, one of the most stable franchises, and all the pro sports decided this merry-go-round ride has been sweet, but it's time for me to get the hell off. Insert Mike McCarthy, Big Mac, as they're calling him, by the way. Like, come on. I don't know if there's a worse. And is that an official nickname for Mike McCarthy? I don't even know if I can officially, like, attach that to him. But damn it, every time I hear Pittsburgh folks talking about him, it's Big Mac this, Big Mac that. It is used as a term of endearment, right? Now that Big Mac, though, is pushing the buttons and at the controls, now that Big Mac is there, now that Mike McCarthy is in the seat, he's got to win. He's got to at least be as good as Mike Tomlin was. And I think the 2026 Steelers, like several other teams throughout the NFL, I feel like they're being maybe slept on a little bit, underestimated, under-talked about, is how I would put it, right? Really strong offseason. Love them going out and getting Mike Pittman, one of the best deep threats in ball. You went out and drafted Jeremy Bernard. You brought in Rico Dowdle. You brought in Jaquan Brisker via free agency. You're back healthy. There's only one thing right now that I believe is in between the Pittsburgh Steelers and success. One thing. One thing is stopping this group from being, in my mind, one of the clear front runners in the AFC. They're playing hard to get. They're playing games right now with one of the most instrumental players in the organization. They're playing games with a player that embodies everything that Steeler football is about. They're playing a game with the dude who was raised within this organization and within this program. Right now, the Pittsburgh Steelers are at odds with cornerback Joey Porter Jr. Joey Porter Jr. in his camp wants to become the highest paid corner in football. And he has not practiced throughout the course of training camp as a result of these high stakes negotiations. As we get geared up for the regular season opener for Pittsburgh next Sunday, got to shake a leg or lose one if you're Joey Porter Jr. He's been on the PUP list with a, air quotes, back injury, right? And when the final 53 was announced, they had to take him off a PUP. Ain't no real back injury for Joey Porter Jr. It's some Munyan that would make that back feel a hell of a lot better. But the thing is with Pittsburgh, man, why not just pay him? Why go through this high-stakes negotiation? Why provide a distraction on a team that's really drama-free? Rodgers is back in the fold. Everybody else is happy. You've improved. Everyone knows this is it for Aaron. There's no distraction with that. And you've legitimately gotten better throughout the course of the offseason. And I'm pretty bullish on what you could be if you keep it drama-free. Difficult thing to do. Sometimes, for certain organizations, drama just finds them. Pittsburgh, normally not that, right? Normally not the situation in the Berg. First-class organization that normally keeps it very P. This has the potential to derail Pittsburgh's season. Talking about this Joey Porter contract conundrum. Because here is the reality of it. Only two things are going to happen. One of two things are going to happen. Either Joey Porter is going to become the highest paid corner in football by the Pittsburgh Steelers, or Joey Porter is going to get dealt. That's the reality of it. I don't see Joey Porter Jr. playing for Pittsburgh this year without a contract. Lucky for us, you got to hear it from the horse's mouth. Here is Steelers corner Joey Porter talking about whether or not he'll take the field without a new deal.
1: I don't know. I got to talk to the guys upstairs in my agents about that one.
0: Very straightforward messaging from Joey Porter when asked, hey, will you play without a new contract? He said, I don't know. Ask him upstairs. When you start referring to the general manager and the capologist as the folks upstairs, you beefing hard, is what I would say. When you start referring to them as the brothers upstairs, that's how you know you're beefing. This is the tough thing, though, right? With Pittsburgh and Joey Porter Jr. Joey Porter Jr. is one of the best man corners in the NFL. The Pittsburgh Steelers defense, to me, when everybody is available to them, is one of the best defenses in football, without a shadow of a doubt, right? If you're Pittsburgh, knowing how important this year is for you, right? Why would you play this game with Joey Porter Jr.? Because here's the reality. You've known all offseason Joey Porter Jr. wanted to become the highest paid corner in football. If you knew you had no intentions of signing him, why did you not move him during the draft when you could have gotten someone that could help you win now? Because what matters for the Pittsburgh Steelers, y'all, is now. It's not about 27. It's not about 28. It's about now for Pittsburgh. So if you're the Steelers, right? If you know you're about to drag this joint out and you know that you're ultimately going to deal him and you're not going to be willing to pay the Piper, why'd you wait? Why'd you wait? And like I've said, right? The last couple of off seasons, Pittsburgh has had some contentious negotiations. They had it earlier this offseason with Cam Hayward. They had it last offseason with TJ Watt. This has just been the nature of how Pittsburgh's done business here recently, and it's really not Steeler-like at all. It's not. And it makes you wonder. Yeah, I know I've questioned Omar Khan every chance I've gotten, by the way. It makes you question how things are being run. Is business being done any differently in the Steel City over the past several years? Because this is starting to become a reoccurring theme here. It just is. Here is Steelers GM Omar Khan speaking yesterday on the contract dispute between Pittsburgh and Joey Porter Jr.
2: Not just in the next couple of weeks, not just Joey, but anyone that we feel is healthy and available to us, we expect him to practice.
3: So you don't, he does not have an injury? I know he's off the top of
2: it. He got taken off the our medical staff. Felt like he should be off.
3: Regarding his contract, in your opinion, why hasn't you not gotten done with him?
2: No, I won't go into, like any other player, we won't talk publicly about the negotiations per se. Joey knows how we feel about him. I still hope Joey finishes his career.
0: Yeah, just the tone. The tone of Omar Khan, I think, there says a lot, guys. It does. That doesn't sound like an executive that's confident he's going to get a deal done with his star. Right? It just doesn't. I'm not biased. I'm not making anything up. That's just what it sounds like. There's issue there. There is, guys. Whether or not, you know, we want to acknowledge it per se or not, there is issue there. 1,000%. 310-840-4910 is the number here on Westwood One Sports Night. Do you ultimately see the Steelers signing Joey Porter Jr. to an extension, or do you think he's played his last game as a member of the Pittsburgh Steelers? 310-840-4910. I think as we continue to get closer and closer to the NFL season and we start to put these teams under the microscope, it's going to become clear and obvious who's real and who's fake, who's got a shot to go all the way, and who's just a pretender. Everything in me wants to view the Pittsburgh Steelers as a contender, guys. Everything in me wants to view Pittsburgh as a contender. They have everything you could want. Yeah, they're old, but they've got star power on all three levels of the defense. They've got a young, up-and-coming offensive line. They've got an elite receiver duo. They have speed in the backfield. They've got a hammer in the backfield. They've got good tight end play. They've got a veteran quarterback. There's really nothing in the way of the Pittsburgh Steelers and them making it to the conference championship or being one of those front runners in the AFC. But whenever we talk about them, it feels like that respect isn't brought to the table, isn't brought to the conversation, if you ask me. It's just not. You put this situation over their head, though. You allow this situation to become something that I become a lot less bullish on Pittsburgh. You got to keep it drama-free. It's a big reason I'm so high on Dallas, guys. Dallas had an opportunity to make a mess. Dallas had an opportunity for things to get unchy with George Pickens, but they said, we're going to handle this like pros. We're going to show to our fans. We're going to show to the folks that support us. And we're going to show to the folks in this building. We're all on one accord. Everybody's shooting for the same goal. No one's got any individual agendas here. And Dallas ultimately got it figured out. And George Pickens has been a monster all throughout camp. So if you're Pittsburgh here, outside of this little hiccup that you're having right now with Joey Porter, outside of that, guys, it has been a damn near perfect offseason for the Pittsburgh Steelers. It has been. Outside of this contract conundrum, it's been damn near perfect. You got Keanu Benton signed to a long-term deal. You got Darnell Washington signed to a long-term deal. They're just figuring things out in Pittsburgh, man. I believe it was Herbig got signed to a new deal. They're figuring things out, man. They're figuring things out. And the reality is, if they're able to stay healthy, yeah, they're old, I get that. But if they're able to stay healthy, I think Pittsburgh's going to be one of the best teams within the landscape of the AFC. They've got to figure this contract situation out, though, when it comes to their corner, Joey Porter Jr. 310-840-4910 is the number. Whose side are you taking in this situation? You're taking the side of the Pittsburgh Steelers, or are you taking the side of one Joey Porter Jr.? And then do you believe that come week one, when the Pittsburgh Steelers take the field, do you feel that Joey Porter Jr. will be out there for them contributing? 310-840-4910 is the number. A lot more to get to, including your calls on the Steelers, plus a rewind to week number zero of the college football season. Coach Belichick getting it done across the pond. What's more likely? Bill Belichick having success at North Carolina, or Bill Belichick returning to the National Football League? We'll chew on that. Plus, take your calls on the Steelers next here on What's With One Sports Night. 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
13: I slept in a lot of different rooms, different beds, but none of them really felt like mine. 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
14: 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The Dave Thomas

0: 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Here's Lynell Willingham.
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2: Yes, sir.
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2: at Dave Thomas Foundation. My youngest in charge, Lynell Willingham, in the chair for you here tonight. We're going to get back into the landscape of college football coming up as we ease our way into the 1 a.m. hour on the East Coast. LSU versus the SEC. Dun, dun, dun. Fight. Massive court case coming up on Thursday that will provide some clarity in terms of who will be eligible to play for the LSU Tigers coming up this weekend in their season opener against Clemson. We'll get back into LSU versus the SEC in about a half hour. Joey Porter Jr. in the Pittsburgh Steelers at odds when it comes to Joey Porter's value moving forward. He has not participated really at all throughout the course of training camp, as he has been on the physically unable to perform list with a quote-unquote back injury. Not really a back injury. It's Joey Porter wanting to become the highest paid corner in all of the National Football League. And if I'm being real, man, the Pittsburgh Steelers were one of the teams to me coming out of my training camp tour, like, whose vibes I was really, like, high on. Like, the Pittsburgh Steelers to me coming out of training camp, and as we get geared up for the regular season here, they're on a short list of teams in the AFC that should have a legitimate confidence that, hey, if the ball bounces our way, we're able to stay relatively healthy when it comes to our key guys, we should be able to make it to the damn Super Bowl. The Steelers have everything you could want. Not revamped O-line, young up-and-coming offensive line. You got a sixth offensive lineman in Darnell Washington. Love what you have up front along your defensive line. A star at all three levels of your defense. Offensively, their biggest issue that plagued them a season ago, they could not routinely create explosives. Insert Michael Pittman, one of the best deep threats in football. Insert Jeremy Bernard out of Alabama, who's had a good training camp, scored in the preseason game the other night. I'm bullish on Pittsburgh. I really am. The only thing that could stop their moonshine in 2026 is Joey Porter Jr. not being on the football field. And if you're just joining us, Joey Porter Jr. and the Steelers are at odds right now when it comes to his value. He is asking to be the highest paid corner in all of the National Football League. Pittsburgh not budging at all. Here is Joey Porter Jr. earlier today on whether or not he'll take the field for Pittsburgh this year without a new deal.
4: I don't know. I got to talk to the guys upstairs in my agents about that one.
2: Doesn't sound like a dude that's ready to play without a contract. 310-840-4910 is the number here on Westwood One Sports Night. One, who are you blaming here? Do you think Joey Porter Jr. is asking for too much from Pittsburgh? And then do you think the Steelers should just get this over with? And then two, when it comes to the Pittsburgh Steelers and Joey Porter Jr., do you think he is on the field week one when the Steelers take the field, or do you think he ultimately gets moved? 310-840-4910 is the number. Let's go to Kent in Maine wants to chime in. Kent, what's going on, brother? Good evening.
5: Mr. Willingham, how are we doing?
2: Doing good, Kent. Doing good, man.
5: Good. So it's kind of interesting you're with the topic with Joey Porter Jr. bringing it up, because living here in New England, we're kind of dealing with the same thing. I'm not a Patriots fan myself, but with Christian Gonzalez, where the same questions being asked, you know, with a player that's also looking for the same thing to be the highest paid cornerback. And it just seems like cornerback seems to be one of the positions right now where I think the value has increased quite a bit lately. And I'm just kind of wondering your take, if you kind of see the cornerback as kind of like the new running back, where they're trying to prove their worth, you know, with like Saquon Barkley and a few of the others just recently who've, you know, as a running back, have been, you know, trying to, get the, you know, average annual rate up for running backs. You know, it sounds like cornerbacks are looking to do the same thing, especially after the Seahawks and the Witherspoon contract and everything. So just kind of want to get your take. You know, is it something where, you know, eventually at some point these teams are going to see the value in the cornerbacks? These are both cornerbacks that
2: I think they already do. I think they already do, man. I think corner – here's how I view football, and I appreciate the call. Other people may look at it a little bit differently. I think there are, like, certain premium positions in the NFL that you got to have to win. Quarterback, offensive tackle, edge rusher, cornerback, and a skill guy. That could be running back, wide receiver, tight end, no matter, you know, how it shakes. Cornerback's a premium position, man. You've got to have one in today's day and age. You have to. So I think if you're Pittsburgh, you really don't have a choice. Devon Witherspoon just signed, what was it, 4 years, $132 million, $55 mil guaranteed at signing, $33 million per year on average. He's the highest paid corner in football. Trent McDuffie got a four-year deal earlier this offseason, 4 for $124 million. Sauce Gardner got a 4 for $120 million last offseason. J.C. Horn got 4 for $100 million last offseason. So these numbers, I think, at corner are only going to continue to go up. Cornerback, to me, with the evolution of the passing game in the NFL and how prolific each passing attack is, you got to have a corner that can go out there and hang with one of these superstars on the perimeter. You look back at every Super Bowl champion over the past decade. Look at their starting corner. Look at the starting corner. Look at this over the past couple of years. Last year, it's Devon Witherspoon. The year before is Quinyon Mitchell. I'm saying the year before is Trent McDuffie. The year before that is Trent McDuffie again. Like, corner is such a premium position in this league, man. And I think if you're the Steelers, Joey Porter can ball. Like, this will be the thing. What I'm, I guess, frustrated by with the conversation when looking at it from afar, why are the Steelers playing with Joey Porter like he's not him? Why are the Steelers playing with Joey Porter like he's not one of the top five press man corners in the NFL? Brother can hoop. Why they're playing hardball with him, I really can't. I can't understand it. Chance is in Bama wanting to check in. Chance, what's going on?
6: So, man, you know, NFL contracts work like the next guy up gets paid, you know, if he's a star anyways, gets paid the next highest contract. I looked it up, man. He ranked last year 18th amongst all NFL corners, according to Pro Football Focus. So I kind of get why the Steelers don't want to get him.
2: PFF isn't the end-all, be-all, though, man. Don't let PFF dictate how good Joey Porter is. Brother can hoop, man.
6: No, I know. But I think I can name seven corners I could get to before I pick him, man. And but I get it. But if I'm Steelers, I still pay the guy. You got to pay your corner. Corner is, like you said, it's a premium position. And, man, you went as far as to say the Steelers could make a Super Bowl. They got 100%. It all. Dude, 100%. I would bet my 401k. I bet my life on that. You know what they don't have? A good quarterback. Rodgers was 29th last year in quarterback. I mean, it's 26th overall they gave in on defense, total yards.
2: Dude, they were butchered on defense last year. Everybody was hurt.
6: They're not that good. You know,
2: I don't know.
6: What they're missing is a good quarterback. Rodgers is at his best right now. His age is a.
2: But here's the thing. You don't think he's better than Sam Darnold?
6: At this point, no. At this point, no, I do not.
2: If you had to ask who would I take right now, Sam Darnold or Aaron Rodgers? I'm taking Aaron Rodgers. I think Sam Darnold showed you last year, and I appreciate you, Chance. Good to hear from you, brother. I think Sam Darnold showed us last year. You don't have to have elite quarterback play to win the Super Bowl. We know this. So don't roll your eyes or have your blood pressure elevate when I talk about the Steelers as a potential Super Bowl team, man. They've got a really good supporting cast. They do. They do. Offensive line, skill group. Y'all know how I feel about this, man. And like, there are certain things that I say on this show a hell of a lot that you could probably put on a damn T-shirt. Wagertainment,
7: fantasy football, all these folks that try to brainwash you all and make you forget what football is really about. It's not about quarterback play. It is about quarterback play. That's important, obviously. But at the end of the day, the best teams in the NFL are the teams that are the best on the offensive line and the defensive line. It is about that 60-minute fight in the phone booth. And when I look at the Pittsburgh Steelers, the reason I'm bullish on them, they're really good, excuse me, along the offensive line and along the defensive line. They just are. You cannot deny that. Here is Steelers GM Omar Khan on where things stand right now between the Steelers and Joey Porter Jr.
8: Not just in the next couple weeks, not just Joey, but anyone that we feel is healthy and available to us, we expect them to practice.
9: So you don't, he does not have an injury. I know he's off the top list.
8: He got taken off the our medical staff. Felt like he was good to go.
9: Regarding his contract, in your opinion, why has the deal not gotten done with him?
8: No, I won't go into, like any other player, we won't talk publicly about the negotiations per se. Joey knows how we feel about him. I still hope Joey finishes his career.
7: Dan is in New Jersey wanting to check in. Dan, what's going on, man? Good evening.
10: No, what's going on tonight, brother?
7: What's going on, my man? How you doing?
10: All right. So I'm a diehard Steelers fan. Been my whole life, all right?
7: Okay.
10: I think this is more of an organizational problem. I've been seeing it with Omar Khan for the past couple years. I mean,
7: look at the last two off-seasons with Cam Hayward and T.J. Watt, man.
10: Yeah. I don't know. The thing with Joey is, and a lot of these talking points that you mentioned or other people have mentioned already, the thing is, he's not that flashy cornerback that everybody views him as a top corner, but he's a lockdown corner. He's not getting, like, rave around the league because he's not making picks. He's not an interception guy. You're not going to get that out of him. But he locks down. His only main issue, honestly, is his pass interference, which he did get better at last year. But he's been a solid corner for us. He's only allowed one touchdown the past 2 years. He's a completion rate of, like, 55% on the guy. So, like,
7: he can play,
10: man. Was, like, third. You can play. This is ridiculous, you know. And it's the rhetoric from Omar Khan and McCarthy, you know, and even McCarthy this year. This is the way the organization's going. This is what he says. He's like, "Oh, we view Drew Aller as a number one pick, bro. He wasn't even the fourth or third best person on your board, and they showed us that with their picks. So stop blowing smoke up, you know where, man. Like, get the guy signed. Let's get going, and let's see what we can do with this season."
7: It's going to be fascinating to see, man. I'll be paying attention to the Steelers closely all year long. 840-4910 is the number. Who's at fault when it comes to the Steelers in their contract negotiation with Joey Porter Jr.? And then how do you think it's resolved? Will he be on the field week one for Pittsburgh, or will he be playing in another team's jersey? I got Mo calling from out of D.C. What up, Uptown?
11: Hey, Nail, we back home, baby.
7: What's going on, brother? How you doing?
11: Hey, listen, Rewide Jr., Penn State Porter, I'm always riding with the Porter. You understand what I'm talking about? Because at the end of the day, the shelf life of an athlete is but so far. So if I'm telling you, like, yeah, this is what I need in order for me to play, then it's up to the organization to make a decision, right? Porter, the last caller hit on the head, he doesn't get turnovers. So because he doesn't get turnovers, they don't value him as much as they should. But if they don't have him on the outside, they lose a level of physicality with him and Ramsey together that really intimidates offenses and gives T.J. Watt a chance to really make shots and wreck a game. Like, everything works in concert. So if you lose that press corner, then you lose that 1 second, then you lose that pass rush. You understand what I'm saying?
7: For sure, man. That's why I think they're tripping. I don't know what the hell Pittsburgh is ultimately thinking here, man. And I think you in the last call hit it on the head. He's a lockdown corner, man. And I know he doesn't have the turnover numbers, but, man, at the end of the day, you know one side of the field is shut down with Joey Porter Jr.
11: Hey, I seen you at the Commanders Miami Dolphins practice. I shot you out. It's Uptown Mo. I'm going to work, but you know, I love you.
2: Man, I ain't even realize you was out there, brother.
11: I shot you out. I did have a chili dog in my hand, though, so it might have been, the food truck.
2: This is Lizzy Gosling. Let's say what's up. That's crazy, bro, man.
11: Hey, I love you, boy.
2: Appreciate you, man. 310-840-4910 is the number. That is tragic. Rob is in Connecticut to wrap things up before we get into the hoodie and the heels. What up, Rob?
12: What's going on? Yeah, I did want to talk about the hoodie and the heels a little bit, but also I agree with Dom, the last two callers and yourself. Joey Porter, he needs to be signed, man. I mean, Steelers need to get their heads examined if they don't put him out there on the field, because who else is going to do the job? I mean, he locks it down. He really does. And I like Joey Porter. I mean, when we had to play against him, the Bills, it's like, how often would Josh throw to that side of the field? So get it done, Steelers. And also, you know what? This is Aaron Rodgers' last year, and I think he's going to geek out with that offensive line you're talking about. He's got beautiful receivers to throw to, so look out. The Steelers might make a statement. I'm not saying they're going to the Super Bowl, but they can make a statement. With Belichick, if he is successful with North Carolina, it will definitely bring success for him to go to the NFL. And I'm predicting that the Tar Heels or the Hoodie Heels will go 8-4 this year, though.
2: That is a massive prediction. I appreciate the call. They'll be lucky to get 6 games and become bowl eligible. That's the conversation coming up on the other side. Hoodie and the Heels starting off the college football season with a bang, getting a dub across the pond against Ireland. How would you measure success for Bill Belichick in Chapel Hill? We'll tackle that next here on Westwood One Sports Night.
0: The preseason is over, and just like that, the next football snap you see will mean something. Opening week is next Wednesday, Patriots at Seahawks, followed by Thursday's Niners-Rams in Australia. From your home for the NFL, Westwood One Sports.
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as we ease our way into the 1 a.m. hour on the East Coast. We'll get back into LSU versus the SEC. As like I said last week, man, we are just getting started when it comes to the games that those two are about to play with one another in court. It is the youngest in charge. Linnell Willick here rocking out with you as we get you up to 3 a.m. here on a Tuesday night edition of West with One Sports Night. Before we get back into, LSU versus the SEC, we want to hop in the time machine for a second, rewind it. Back to Saturday afternoon, I'm dealing with like major chest gas right now that's just stopping me in my tracks as I try to speak, so excuse me. Anywho, hoodie in the heels, as I'm calling them. Bill Belichick in the UNC Tar Heels going across the pond to Dublin, Ireland, and knocking off TCU. And let's be real, I said it on Saturday morning sports leading into kickoff. Belichick and the Tar Heels are going to suck this year. I mean, they're going to be ass.

0: but I knew they were going to beat TCU. Anytime you go with a Harvard kid as your quarterback, you deserve to lose. It was a vintage Bill Belichick defensive performance from the UNC Tar Heels when you consider what they did defensively to suffocate TCU. It was honestly an ugly, nasty game to watch, if we're being, you know, totally honest and transparent here. But here's how, what was this, the final eight drives? Here's how the final eight or so drives went for TCU. Turnover on downs, punt, safety, end of half, fumble, punt, turnover on downs. They ended with a turnover on downs as well. Just a stellar defensive performance from Hoodie and the Heels, as I'm calling them. And Coach Belichick, man, his fall from grace is one of the greatest falls from grace ever in the landscape of pro sports, if I'm being open, honest, and transparent about it. Bill Belichick, man, for a long while, and maybe still to a lot of people, considered the greatest head coach of all time in the NFL. And last year, in his first year at Chapel Hill, it wasn't just about what happened on the football field. It was the relationship with Jordan Hudson. It was the pettiness towards the New England Patriots franchise, you know, preventing them from coming on campus and scouting and recruiting guys. Last year, his reputation at UNC took such a massive hit that it almost felt like there was no coming back from it. He went out. It was super active this year in the portal. They brought in a boatload of freshmen. And more importantly, he got that rat, Michael Lombardi, away from the program, who I think was doing no good for Hoodie. And ultimately, without him being there, I think they'll just be better. I want to get into this, though, and open up the phones for you at 310-840-4910. Bill Belichick right now, 1-0. Looking at the schedule, and this is where I'll show my bias a little bit. They got East Tennessee State this week. That'll be another big win. Then they're going to get their ass whipped in consecutive weeks by Clemson and Notre Dame. I can see them going on the road and maybe stealing one from Pitt. I can see them beating Fran Brown and Syracuse. They're going to beat UConn, and they're going to beat NC State at season's end. There's a real legitimate shot for this group to make it to a bowl game in 2026. There is. But I want to ask this question at 310-840-4910. How would you define success for Bill Belichick at Chapel Hill with the Tar Heels? 310-840-4910. How do you define success for Hoodie and the Heels? Because here's the reality. When you have a coach of Bill Belichick's ilk, I assume that you're routinely going to be able to bring in the top talent across the landscape of college football. And the reality is that simply hasn't been the case. It feels eerily similar to Coach Prime at Colorado. Two dudes that have tremendous reputations, two dudes that know how to create pros, that know what it takes to get to the pro level. I assumed that people would be scratching and clawing and fighting to enroll at Colorado, to get a bag from Colorado. I thought people would be geeked up to get a scholarship from the University of North Carolina for football to come play for Coach Belichick. But that hasn't been the case. That hasn't been the case for Colorado. Or in the short time for Belichick at Colorado, UNC, rather. Hadn't been the case. Hasn't been the case. In terms of how I would define success, being in some Pop-Tart bowl, I don't want to disrespect the Pop-Tart bowl. That was probably the wrong bowl to choose. Everybody loves the Pop-Tart bowl. But like the Duke's Mayo bowl, like, I'm a Hellman's guy myself. Like, Bill Belichick and company, making a bowl game is not the expectation. They didn't bring, you know, him to Chapel Hill to play in the Duke's Mayo Bowl. It's just not why they did it. 310-840-4910. How would you define success for Bill Belichick at UNC with the Tar Heels? Your call's next.
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0: transparency, just pulling the curtain back. Whenever I hear this song, it's like 2:42 a.m. That's not what it is right now. 1 a.m. Eastern time. Here on Westwood One Sports Night with the youngest in charge, Linnell Willingham, getting up to 3 a.m. Eastern time. Here tonight. Oh, that's what time it feels like right now. I mean, honestly, as we roll throughout the final 2 hours of this show, we will get back into LSU versus USC. But, man, as I'm getting ready for the show tonight, I'm scrolling the X app, and you can follow me on the X app. It is at NELL_BTP. Same handle on each and every social media platform. As I am scrolling X, getting ready for the show, I realize that, man, oh, man, this dog days that we're in right now, because that's what I'll describe this as. People say that, like, the certain period in the summer is tough. This, to me, sucks more than any time period on the sports calendar. The time period between cut down day and the start of the regular season. Lucky for us, we get a pretty damn good week one in the world of college football to kind of get us there and get our whistle wet, so to speak, for the NFL action that's going to come up during the season. Man, as I'm scrolling today, y'all know I don't consume anything, but I'll just give you my rundown of how I entertain myself. I bought Madden 27 recently, by the way. So get at your boy. You can add me on PlayStation. But no, I watch press conferences. I watch early 2000s wrestling. I watch murder docs. And I watch wrestling podcasts. Outside of that, I don't watch anything really to entertain myself. And as I'm scrolling throughout the timeline today, I'm realizing, like, there's, like, nothing going on. There's no juicy, tantalizing NFL story for me to get geeked up about. Obviously, we were just talking about, I say that as we just come off of talk about Joey Porter and the Steelers being at odds. But, man, it just feels like it's a little bit of a dry period right now. It's a little slow when it comes to the news cycle. Embrace it now. I should be embracing it right now. You all should be embracing it now. Because I'm telling you, 1 week from today, now that it's officially Wednesday on the East Coast, 1 week from today it gets started, and it's not going to end for a long, long time. And I can't wait for it. NFL regular season gets underway 1 week from today. Seahawks, Patriots, rematch of the Super Bowl from this past winter. Super duper excited for that. We had week zero this past weekend in the landscape of college football. And if you listen to Saturday Morning Sports here on Westwood One Sports, you heard me predict going into the game that I thought Hoodie in the Heels, Bill Belichick and the UNC Tar Heels program, I thought they'd go across the pond to upset TCU. When it comes to that game across the pond, it feels like we're getting the upset each and every year. We saw, you know, Brent Key and company go across the pond to upset Florida State. It just feels like every year it happens, right? This year, no different. Defensive masterclass from Coach Belichick and company. It was vintage Hoodie. Making you play with your hand behind your back. They couldn't do anything offensively. Talking about TCU. If you watch this game, more luck, or better luck to you, man. You were a soldier, a trooper. It was an ugly one to watch if you watched all four quarters of it. But, man, that game, for me at least, felt like for the first time, first of all, it was probably the most important win for Coach Belichick since he's gotten to UNC. Why do I say that? Nationally televised audience on ESPN, standalone game, everybody's watching. And you needed some good juju. You needed a feather in your cap, so to speak. The narrative surrounding Bill Belichick is that he don't got it no more. But what I think Hoodie in the Hill showed you this past weekend is that Stella got her groove back. What Bill Belichick showed you this weekend is that don't forget who the hell I am. And it got me thinking, man, because like I said, if you were just now joining the show, we went through the Tar Heels schedule. They're 1-0 after the win last week. They're going to beat East Tennessee State coming up in the home opener this weekend. They're going to get boat raced by both Notre Dame and Clemson. As far as the game against Pitt, like, they'll have a shot in that one, I feel like. They'll probably lose to Duke. And then they can get UConn, Syracuse, and NC State. That's 6 wins right there. The goal this year for UNC, it should be to be bowl eligible. You should be a 6-7 win team. You should. That got me thinking, like, how would I define success for Coach Belichick at UNC? And the more and more I think about it, I got to remember who we're talking about. We're talking about arguably the best NFL coach of all time. We're talking about one of the greatest defensive masterminds of all time. So when it comes to setting expectations and what success looks like, being bowl eligible, my ass, ain't enough. You better be bowl eligible year in and year out. You're in the ACC. How would I define success for Hoodie in the Hills? With the expansion of the college football playoff, success for UNC is making the CFP to me. For Bill Belichick, if we're talking about how do you define success for Hoodie in the Hills, how do you define success for Bill Belichick at UNC with the expanded college football playoff, I would think punching your ticket to the CFP is where you start, right? Punch your ticket to the CFP. Be bowl eligible, obviously. I think the reason I have, and some people are going to say, Lynette, what the hell are you talking about, pal? Look at what they did last year. How the hell is that program going to end up in the college football playoff? How is UNC, of all places, going to end up in the college football playoff? It's easy. This is where maybe I have like a lack of fundamental understanding. That's what I said earlier. I made this mistake with Coach Prime. I guess I'm doing it with Coach Belichick too. I expect Bill Belichick and UNC year in and year out. And this, the first 2 years, I'll give him a pass, right? Year in and year out, I expect them to put together a damn formidable roster. They have the resources. Or do they? I guess that's where things kind of get unchy. They have Bill Belichick, who is a hell of a resource, but financially, do they have the resources to compete within the ACC from a football standpoint? We had the convos during basketball season about them not being able to land top freshmen anymore. So is the money funny or not?
1: They definitely have the resources. There is no doubt about that. The problem is, and this is a come to Jesus moment, if you will, Bill Belichick is not known for building a great roster.
0: Huh, you don't say. Isn't that why he's not in the NFL anymore?
1: I mean, even back to those days in New England, old number 12 did a lot of heavy lifting some of those years. Not every year. You know, you got Randy Moss, Gronk, and Aaron Hernandez, RIP, or maybe not in peace. But they put together good rosters, but towards the end of the tenure, Bill Belichick is a little bit of a controlling individual, and they just weren't putting out good quality rosters. I don't know how well he's evaluating 18, 19, 20-year-olds. You got Billy Edwards, a quarterback.
0: Are you alluding to the fact that maybe the game has passed Bill Belichick by?
1: I think Bill Belichick gets in his own way. I think I'm more alluding to that. I don't think the game has passed him by. Football's football. If you're really good at stopping another team from scoring, you'll be fine. And Bill Belichick is a defensive genius, I would say. I don't think there's any doubt about that. But I think he gets in his own way sometimes. You know what my favorite trend in college football is right now while everyone is screaming and crying about the sport dying? I love when NFL coaches come back and coach because they tear it up. Matt Patricia is the best defensive coordinator in the country right now because he spent years trying to stop Aaron Rodgers, and all of a sudden coming back to stop a 22-year-old is a lot easier.
0: And I expect that with Hoodie too, though, Denton. Like, that's why Now, to his credit, like last year, that was the clear-cut better side of the football. If you watch Saturday's game, like that's their, once again, clear-cut better side of the football. They're a pretty damn good defense. Like NFL talent on defense.
1: Well, they didn't have NFL talent last year. They didn't have anybody get drafted. It was embarrassing. Like, you talk about roster building. Now, some of that's difficult because coming in to build a roster as a new coach for the first time who's never done it before is not an easy thing. I know people like to simplify it as you're just throwing money at all of these dudes, but...
0: That's not what it is, then? It's not just a... You know, it's not just throwing a bag at people?
1: It is not. No, because everyone has a bag.
0: Everyone has a bag. Everyone has a bag. I mean, there's really nothing else to say. I mean,
1: it's really like everybody has a bag. Everybody has money now. You could maybe do it a little bit differently in the beginning of the NIL if you were ahead of the curve. You could do it a little bit differently before the NIL if you were in the SEC. But now everybody has a bag. You got to have a quarterback in college football to be legitimate. And Billy Edwards, God love him, he's not proven trash to be that yet. And the ACC has a bunch of good quarterbacks that are going to be playing in the conference this year. We saw one of them play immediately after UNC in Bo Prevala.
0: But that, this is where I get frustrated. And I ask questions. Why were they forced to go with Billy Edwards Jr.? You're Bill freaking Belichick. Well, you couldn't have landed a better quarterback?
1: He couldn't land a better quarterback.
0: Why? Like, that's my thing as we sit here and have this conversation about, well, how do you define success for Bill Belichick at Chapel Hill? Initially, Denton, I'm thinking, well, I mean, you got to start off with being bowl eligible, win 6-7 games, because that seems like a tall, tall task at this point. But ultimately, when you consider, one, the university, the resources, and who Bill Belichick is, they should be able, with the new format at its peak, if he can really get things going, they should be knocking on the doorstep of the CFP. That's how I would define success.
1: Yeah, they're not going to be successful. That's not going to happen. I don't think Bill's going to be there long enough for that to be a thing. If you look at some of the quarterbacks that were available to transfer, some of it is a money thing. I mean, Brennan Swordsby went to Texas Tech because they put $5 million on the table and no one else was doing that. I think something similar for Sam Leavitt. I don't know if it was $5 million, but he went to LSU. Darian Mensah made the jump very oddly from Duke to Miami. That felt like it was a financial thing, but on top of that, it is also about winning, and it is also about getting to the NFL. And as much as we can sit here and praise Bill Belichick for being one of the greatest coaches that we've ever seen, and all of that is accurate, I don't know that there's a feeling amongst 19 and 20-year-olds that say, hey, if I'm a quarterback, who's the guy that's going to give me the best opportunity to get to the NFL?
0: Yeah, it's not,
1: because he's just not an offensive guy.
0: When you bring in Coach Petrino, does that help with that?
1: I mean, it might have been 06.
0: Yeah,
1: I mean, he's brought in a bunch of dudes. Honestly, I mean, I think the guy on his staff with the best reputation coaching-wise might be his son.
0: Steve.
1: Yeah,
0: I don't even think Steve coached this weekend.
1: He's had some medical stuff, but
0: yeah,
1: he's a pretty good defensive coach.
0: Isn't he like known for like the famous tongue out? Like, he makes the weird face.
1: He does look like a Lickitung if you're a Pokemon fan.
0: I was going to say Festus.
1: Festus also, but he has a little bit more hair than Festus does. But if you don't get a quarterback, you are in trouble. And he can't get a quarterback.
0: 310-840-4910 is the number. Here on Westwood One Sports Night, how would you define success for Bill Belichick at UNC? And what's more likely, Bill Belichick having success in Chapel Hill or the NFL coming back calling? 310-840-4910 is the number. Speaking of the National Football League, when it comes to Coach Belichick, I think you said something, Denton, that sparked my brain as to like why he's even in Chapel Hill in the first place. He showed his ass in a negative way on the way out of the door in the NFL. The drafting track record, the lack of first-round hits, the lack of draft hits, period, ultimately is why he got shown the door in New England.
1: We all know people in your day-to-day life that can't, for whatever reason, get out of their own way. you know, whatever the decisions that they're making. And it's not like they're bad people. Like, I don't know that Bill's a bad person necessarily. Right. He has his way of doing it, and he can't adjust, and he could not at the end of his tenure in New England, and he has not shown the ability in Carolina. He can't get out of his own way, and he can't change.
0: My grandma Francis once said, "A hard head makes a soft ass." You can continue to be hard-headed all you want. You're going to get your ass whipped for it. You can continue to not adjust to the times all you want, Bill Belichick. You're going to lose as a result.
1: I kind of laugh at this comment from JoJo, standing up for Bill. I get it. He's been coached for 40 years. He has nothing else to prove. He's a psycho. Like, that's my favorite thing about all these coaches. He doesn't, but he's a psycho. And he wants to prove things. Like, that's literally what differentiates him. That's why he's had as much success as he did in the NFL. There's not a college football coach in this country that's not a psycho that thinks that they can't go and do something. That's why you do it. Could you imagine if Kurt Cignetti just went to Indiana and thought, well, I'm at Indiana, I'm just going to collect a paycheck for a little bit and I'm going to be fine? No, the guy's he has 18 screws loose, but the 18th one got him a championship.
0: Pretty much. You got to be obsessed with winning and be borderline obsessive when it comes to the process, man. I don't know. Me and D-Day differ on this one. I just have too much respect for him. I'm talking about Bill Belichick. I have too much respect for his football acumen. What I don't have respect for, and ultimately this is why Denton's saying he's not going to have success, not the best people person. So when it comes to landing the top recruits across the country, when it comes to wooing somebody to come to Chapel Hill, I don't know if Coach Belichick's sugar is as sweet as some of the others across the country. It's the reality of it. 310-840-4910 is the number. How would you define success for Coach Belichick in Chapel Hill with the Tar Heels? Hoodie in the heels is what I'm calling them. They're 1-0 after their week 0 win across the pond against TCU. How would you define success for Coach Belichick and the Tar Heels? And then what is more likely, Westwood One Sports Night family? What's more likely? Which of these two scenarios? Bill Belichick finding success in Chapel Hill or him finding his way back to the National Football League? 310-840-4910 is the number. Andrew is in Columbus wanting to check in. Andrew, good evening, my man.
2: What up, guys? So I'm an Atlanta Falcons fan, and I don't know if you guys remember, you know, when this all first went down, you know, him getting out, you know, he interviewed with Arthur Blank.
0: Arthur Blank, yeah. And Robert Kraft apparently trashed him.
2: Right. And you know what's sad is, you know, we decided to go with Arthur Smith. I'm a Buckeye fan. Now Arthur Smith is the OC, whatever. But here's my thing. I don't think Bill Belichick would have made the dumb decision of getting, you know, the quarterback from Michigan State. What's his face? The guy that's with him with Las Vegas now. But anyway,
1: Kirk Cousins.
2: Kirk Cousins. And then we draft Penix Jr. I think Blank didn't want to give up Rich McKay. And because, you know, when he wanted to come in, he wanted to clean house. He wanted, you know, the final decision over everything. I don't think there's a redeeming path at North Carolina. I think he needs to go back to the NFL. And you know, it maybe too much time has passed. I don't know if it's a redeeming quality back in the NFL. But what I can tell you is had he landed in Atlanta, Atlanta would look vastly different right now. Maybe
0: in a good way or a bad way.
2: Well,
0: because you can't say that you're looking too sweet right now.
2: No. But we've got four quarterbacks we're carrying. There's what, one of four teams doing that right now in the NFL? I don't think he would have got us in the predicament of having Kirk Cousins and then Michael Penix. I think we were just stuck with maybe Cousins or somebody different, and we would have drafted somebody else.
0: I would say this if Belichick would have gotten the job in the ATL, and I appreciate the call. There would have been a lot more stability there. A lot more stability, to me at least.
1: There would have been so much more Kirk Cousins there. Bobby, Bill Belichick loves Kirk Cousins.
0: You would have rode it till the wheels fell off, huh? Not a total surprise. Not a total surprise. 310-840-4910 is the number. How would you define success for Coach Belichick in Chapel Hill with the Tar Heels? And then what's more likely, Coach Belichick finding success at the collegiate level or finding his way back to the National Football League? We'll take your calls, plus get back into LSU versus the SEC next here on Westwood One Sports Night. The wait is over. 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

0: 310-840-4910, the number here on Westwood One Sports Night. Getting you up to 3 a.m. Eastern Time, about an hour and a half left to go in the program. What we're chewing on right now on the phones is this. We saw Bill Belichick and the Tar Heels get a win in week zero of the college football season. Crossed the pond against TCU. A defensive masterclass put on by Coach Belichick and the Tar Heels. And the other thing that stood out, it felt like for the first time in a long time, Bill Belichick was happy. Felt like for the first time in a long time, Coach Belichick, there was the, when they got the fourth down stop, him like doing the hand gesture and like showing emotion. Like that's what I want to see from the hoodie, man. And honestly, like when, and I'm like a contrarian sometimes, oh, shocker, just a little bit. When everyone's ragging on somebody, when everyone's curb stomping somebody, and I guess you can describe the past year and a half, 2 years of Bill Belichick's career as that, it makes you want to root for him. And last weekend, this past Saturday, for the first time in a long time, I felt myself rooting for Coach Belichick. Rooting for him. I believe Coach Belichick, like in reality, I wouldn't say he's gotten a bad rap. I would say he's been, had his character assassinated. He's been overly scrutinized and borderline disrespected with some of the comments that folks make about him. Honestly. It's one of the greatest defensive minds that's ever coached football before at any level. So you got to put some respect on him. After watching them win, and I've said this a couple of times now, after watching them win this weekend, they'll play East Tennessee State coming up this week. Looking at their schedule, it's cupcakes off. They should get to 6-7 wins and be bowl eligible. They got me thinking, how would you define success for Coach Belichick in Chapel Hill with the Tar Heels? And then what is more likely, Coach Belichick finding success in Chapel Hill or Coach Belichick finding his way back to the NFL? 310-840-4910. Cole is in San Diego wanting to check in. What's going on?
1: How's it going?
0: Going good.
1: Yeah, I think 7 wins is kind of the line. He's got to get at least 7. Really, 8 to 10 is kind of, you know, that would really be successful, but 7 wins definitely he's got to get. And he's got to at least be competitive against the ACC.
0: Yeah, the problem is, and I appreciate the call, the conference is getting better. Miami, Louisville, Virginia, Tech's going to be back before you know it. I just think Bill Belichick is too sharp of a football mind. I just think he's accomplished too much. I think he's seen too much to just assume that things are going to continue to go poorly. To just assume that he's going to continue to struggle. That hasn't been the case his entire career. He's had success everywhere he's landed. I feel like a lot of America is at a point right now where the sexy popular thing to do is to write off Bill Belichick. It is. Everyone is doubting Bill Belichick. Everyone's doubting the Tar Heels. It feels like his story is already written. He's only in his second year. Going into his second game of his second year coming up this weekend. Yet folks act as if his story is already written. And people have used his choice in a girlfriend as like a way to knock him down. A way to hit him below the belt, you know? Feel for him, man. This is still Bill freaking Belichick that we're talking about, guys. It's Bill Belichick. How would I define success for him? Like I said, bowl game. Not just any bowl game, though. But I don't know. I look at Belichick, and I feel like maybe more than any other sports figure in the past 18 months, his reputation has taken a massive hit. I expect him at some point to have success when it comes to the UNC Tar Heels. I just do. There was a massive scandal going on, or I don't even want to call it a scandal, a massive fight going on right now within the landscape of college football, LSU versus the SEC. And yesterday, hearing from Coach Kiffin and hearing him continue to spin this narrative to benefit the Tigers is fascinating here. But, like, I think everyone understands and everyone's abreast of the situation when it comes to Lane, LSU, and what they're trying to accomplish here. We talked about it last night. Like, I think Lane is at a point right now where if he was very honest and forthcoming about what he was doing and why he was doing it, I think the tone and tenor around him would change significantly. Honestly. If he was upfront about what he was trying to do, if he wasn't trying to spin people and pull wool over folks' eyes, I think folks would understand him and folks would respect him more. Lane just wants to win. Lane doesn't care about LSU. Lane doesn't care about the kids in that damn locker room. Lane Kiffin cares about leaving Baton Rouge with the best record possible. That's it. And the reality is that's the case for every college coach across the country. Lane is trying to act as if he's bending the rules for someone else's gain. That's the part that's pissing me off. That's the part where I can't stand to listen to him talk. And my mind has changed on this over the past week and a half. I would, like I said, I would respect him a hell of a lot more if he just came out and was forthcoming about what he's trying to do. He cares about winning more than anything else. To his credit, this is a telltale sign of a good leader, so maybe he's that, at least. He's got the players on the team bought in to what he's trying to do as well. He said it yesterday. He spoke to the leadership council of the football team and got their blessing. They said, look, if it's about us winning, if it has to do with us improving the football program, then we're all for it. One of the presumed members of that leadership council is starting quarterback Sam Leavitt. Leavitt had this to say about the current consternation between LSU and the SEC.
2: Yeah, you know, Coach Kiffin came and talked to the leadership council, and obviously the whole team's kind of been talking about it. You know, we all were, you know, nothing but excited for, you know, the opportunity to bring guys in and help us win some games. You know, I don't really know why there's such an issue with it. If it's our fifth year, you know, everybody gets 5 years in college, so I don't know the exact details on everything. I'm just here to play ball, but, you know, came and talked to the leadership council, and everyone's on board with, you know, making it happen if everything falls into place and it's legal. So
0: when I hear Sam Leavitt speak, I gotta give Lane Kiffin a pat on the back. I mean, you want to talk about your message getting through to your guys, your message getting through to the leadership of your football team. That's what Lane's doing. Sam Leavitt's a voice, a leader for the LSU Tigers program. And for him to get up in front of the media and go to bat for his coach, essentially, is what he did. And be in unison and be in lockstep with the thought process of his coach makes Lane look damn good. It does. Sorry. I think everybody within the LSU program is on one accord. Lane deserves credit for that. He does. The problem is, I don't know if them being on one accord, I don't know if them trying to fight this fight, I don't know if it will ultimately deem itself to be beneficial to LSU and its athletic department. I believe, like I said, you can't play around with Greg Sankey and the SEC the way that they're trying to. You can't. Can't play around with Greg Sankey. You you know, in turn, can't play around with Donde Plowman, the Tennessee chancellor. These people within the landscape of the conference aren't going for Lane's BS, aren't going for LSU's BS. And they told you yesterday just how serious they were. Serious as a heart attack. They're willing to take precedented steps to get their point across and to enforce their rules of their conference. I believe this thing ends up going to the federal level. Similarly to how we, to what we saw between the Big 12, Texas Tech, and Brandon Sorsby. But while we do have an opportunity here, like I've said a couple of times since we began talking about this last week, you got to give credit, I believe, to each respective conference and the job that they've done self-governing. Ain't bad. They're handling themselves like bosses. There's unity. There's power in numbers. I gotta stop kicking this camera. There are power in numbers. There are. I think you're noticing that with this situation when it comes to the SEC versus LSU. I want to ask this question on the phones at 310-840-4910. We know the details of this situation. It feels like everyone in the country is against LSU. Is LSU a heel, or do they have, in your mind, go away heat? What is a heel? A heel is a vision, is a villain, rather, that you want to see lose. Somebody that you're tuning in to see, hey, are they going to have things go haywire? I know a lot of people are going to tune in Saturday night at 7:30 simply because it's LSU versus Clemson, right? Two blue blood programs in the landscape of college football, two well-known brands. But do you really care about the game, or are you hate watching LSU because of the crap that they have tried to pull here? Or are they a go away, or do they have go away heat, right? To where you're tired of LSU and you're tired of hearing about him and you're tired of seeing Lane Kiffin on your TV screen at a press conference each and every day trying to justify the BS that he's pulling. And to take it a step further, you want to see them expelled from the SEC. Like the chancellors and the presidents and the ADs yesterday alluded to. 310-840-4910. Is LSU a heel or do they have go-away heat? Your calls on that. Plus, I'll tell you why the Tennessee Titans look like a power-hungry organization at the moment. Next.
3: 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I'm back. 2 years away with a shot at another ring. Now the three-time Defensive Player of the Year joins Myles Garrett on the NFL's most terrifying defensive front. How are teams supposed to stop that? 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

0: Yes, indeedy. Get ready to enter the final hour of power coming up here in the next 15 here on Westwood One Sports Night. Youngest in charge, Lynnell Willingham, rocking out with you as we get you up to 3 a.m. Eastern time. Oliver, you gave me a warning about the caller on the line. Billy is in Knoxville. Billy, how are you, pal?
1: What's going on, Lynnell?
0: What up, man? How you doing?
1: I'm doing all right, man. I'm just driving around delivering this fuel, and I've been sitting here listening to y'all talk about Lane Kiffin. And boy, we got something for him whenever he comes to Knoxville. If he thought it was loud and ruckus the last time, wait till he tries to pull some of his BS of having his players lay down and all that
0: real
1: stuff.
0: Real quick, what'd you think about the Dolly decals, man?
1: Man, I hate it that Dolly passed away, man. You know, she's something special around here. She was 80 years old, man, you know, and I mean, she lived a full life, man, and a good life.
0: No, she did. She did. I hope you don't think I was asking you, what did you think about Dolly Parton dying? Because, like, that obviously is sad. I was asking, what did you think about the decals on the helmet that they're putting on for?
1: I hadn't heard nothing about it.
0: Coach Heupel announced it either today or yesterday.
1: I think it's awesome, dude. If they're going to honor her, honor her because she did a lot for the kids around here, dude.
0: By the way, you root for the Vols. You a Titans fan too?
1: I was more of a Colts fan. I followed Peyton around, you know. Dallas Cowboys fans, we could take or leave the Titans. I mean, it's, you know.
0: Dude, I love your accent, by the way. I could literally listen to you all night long. I appreciate you. I'm going to let you run, brother.
1: Hey, man,
0: I appreciate you too, man. I mean, what an accent that guy's got. Are you kidding me? Good God Almighty. Do you have Cam Ward ready to go, Oliver Popular? This situation is pretty fascinating. I want to let you hear a back-and-forth exchange between Titans quarterback Cam Ward and a member of the Tennessee Titans media. Take a listen.
2: How would Cam Ward assess the way Cam Ward has played so far this preseason?
3: How would you assess it?
2: Not well.
3: You don't think so?
2: I don't think so.
3: I'm glad you don't think so. That's good.
2: How would you assess it?
3: You know, I assess it as, you know, do we win the game or do we lose the game? I assess it as what I can get better at. I don't assess it as someone who can get up there and, you know, operate when everything's on. It's a different process level. So it's more of, you know, slowing
4: Westwood
3: down the game for everybody.
4: And
3: I believe
4: sports.
3: We made a huge jump for
4: spell
3: 1-2.
4: Unstoppable. All day long. Try Unstoppable's laundry set boosters for as
3: really
4: low as $5.
3: Up. And,
4: the
3: know,
4: FIBA Basketball World Cup is held every four.

0: years.
1: And the 2026 installment tips off on Friday in Germany.
0: That back and forth exchange, obviously a little contentious.
1: The 20th playing of the event, and Team USA has won the last four.
0: The reporter saying, yeah, I didn't
1: think the Americans will be without Olympic gold medalist Asia Wilson and Kelsey Plum due to injury. However, young superstars Caitlin Clark and Paige Beckers will be playing in their first major tournament for the senior team. And they'll be led by Duke head coach Carol Lawson.
0: As a result of that back and forth exchange,
2: young players, be yourself.
0: The Tennessee Titans
2: your play, your confidence is what brought
0: that
2: you here.
0: Reporter's credential.
2: And impact
0: he is
2: the game,
0: no longer allowed
2: for us,
0: to
2: like
0: cover the Tennessee
2: team.
0: Titans.
1: Team USA's first game
0: based
1: is
0: on
1: Friday
0: this
1: against China.
0: Back and
1: with
0: forth
1: today in women's
0: exchange,
1: sports, I'm Maggie Gray on Westwood One.
0: This back and forth exchange.
3: You've got a big day.
0: Jared
3: so you
0: Stillman
3: use Unstoppable Scent to give your laundry
0: Jared
3: non-stop
0: Stillman's
3: freshness. So no matter how long the day goes,
0: Titans.
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0: Like,
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0: to Jared Stillman's credit, like, first
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0: and foremost,
6: with the
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0: wrong
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0: I didn't think
6: One
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0: Yeah, maybe a
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0: He was never disparaging.
7: Terms
0: he was never demeaning.
7: Lounge access is subject to change.
0: Towards
7: see CapitalOne.com for details.
0: He was giving his honest opinion. And then he gave Cam the opportunity to assess his own play, even after the hostile exchange. And to Cam's credit, I thought Cam gave a very thought-provoking answer. And an answer that he really took some time to think about. Seeing this guy get his credential revoked over this was crazy. And look, as I've gotten the chance to be in this industry covering, you know, NFL training camps, going out and covering different teams, the media culture for each NFL team is different, right? What gets your credentials revoked in Tennessee may not get your credentials revoked in Baltimore, right? What gets your credentials revoked in Washington may not get your credentials revoked in L.A., right? It's subjective, and it's the discretion of each PR team, right? Each communication staff. I don't know if the Titans can go back and reverse this decision. But if they don't, what a terrible look for that organization. Are you kidding? And if I'm being honest, and Denton, let me know if I'm going too hard with this piece of it. I think Cam Ward should come out and advocate for that guy to get his credential back. If I'm being honest.
8: Yeah, it's not even like the question was that tough of a question.
0: No, not at all.
8: And as you mentioned, like, Cam Ward had a really good answer there. Like, there was a lot of nuance in his answer being like, well, I actually really love the way that we did this, this, this, and this. So, like, from a back-and-forth standpoint, is it a little aggressive, maybe? Do you want to just have media members constantly being like, hey, I think he sucked? Not the nicest thing in the world, but I thought as far as a back-and-forth went, that actually was a pretty smooth back-and-forth, and I think it made Cam Ward look a lot better.
0: That's what you want. Like, that's literally like press conference 101. Getting the player to give you that detailed of an answer to where he's really speaking and going in and giving you nuance that you didn't have prior. 310-840-4910. Are the Titans wrong for revoking that reporter's credentials? And then should Cam Ward advocate for the reporter to get his credentials back? 310-840-4910. Your calls plus the final hour of power next here on Westwood One Sports Night.
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0: Final hour of power upon us. Here on a Tuesday night edition of Westwood One Sports Night. Youngest in charge, Linnell Willingham, rocking out with you as we get you up to 3 a.m. Eastern time, doom scrolling during the last commercial break, because what else would I do? And during my doom scrolling, I came across, I don't even know what to describe that as. It's not a mosh pit per se, but every time I come around, and I'm going to tweet the link out at N-E-L-L underscore BTP. Every time I come across these sorts of videos, it always puts me down a rabbit hole, and I begin watching for like 10, 15 minutes at a time, and I waste a whole lot of time doing it. Folks out there that listen to like heavy metal and like goth rock and like swing your arms around to dance and like punch people in the face on purpose, on accident, you're a crazy, crazy bunch of people. A crazy bunch of people.
1: You say that, but our favorite story together involves that kind of music. We can share that after you get to Ryan on the phones.
0: I totally agree. Ryan is in Maine. What's up, Ryan?
2: Hey, Linnell. Thanks for having me on.
0: Thanks for calling in, man.
2: Yeah, well, as I look out as on the country from the great state of Maine, looking out on everybody, this whole media situation is ultra sensitive. It's like, it's too sensitive. Come on now. The guy asked a question, and Cam Ward literally asked him, "Hey, how do you think I played?" And he said, "Not well."
0: He could have said, "You're going to get your trash." Exactly. He could have been more inappropriate.
2: Amen. He could have said, "Yeah, you're crap. You're garbage. You've had a chance. What are you going to do this year?" You're like, none of that. He said, "Not well," and that gets you revoked. Come on now.
0: Yeah, it's honestly kind of crazy. Do you agree with what I said? And do you think I'm taking it too far? I almost, knowing the type of dude that Cam Ward is, knowing how he was raised, good parents, sweet Southern boy, I'm almost disappointed that Cam is not advocating for this reporter to get his credentials back.
2: When you said that, I was like, perfect. That would be the remedy for the whole situation. Like, whoa, hey, yo, you know, like, hey, obviously this guy has a job, he has a deal, and he asked me a solid question, and I answered it not well. Like, really bad.
0: I appreciate the call, bro. Let me go pull up the brother's name again. I think it's Jarrett Stillman. He ain't ever getting that credential back. I went and clicked on his Twitter. He has been going ham on Twitter about the Titans. Bashing them. Bashing the organization. Bashing the ownership group. Bashing everybody but the quarterback, Cam Ward. And again, I want to give Cam credit. Right? Thought he handled it in the moment like a pro. I don't think the dude should have got his credential revoked. I love that Cam was able to be, give a thought-provoking answer and was nuanced and wasn't being a smartass. I love that from Cam. But on the flip side, like, this situation's got out of hand. And they did entirely too much, in my opinion. Hopefully, for that guy's sake, he is able to get his credential back, because that sucks, man. Imagine how much more difficult they just made his job, by taking his access away over a question that was actually pretty darn respectful, if you ask me. 310-840-4910 is the number here on What's Up on Sports Night. I'm going to get to our top story of the night while we got a chance to reset things. If you're a fan of the Los Angeles Angels, you should feel like you just hit the lottery. The Los Angeles Angels earlier today purchased by sports owner mogul Stan Kroenke, purchased the Angels for $4 billion, a Major League Baseball record. And if I'm being honest, just from reading the articles on the story and seeing people's reaction via social media, I think a lot of people within the landscape of sports, specifically in the world of Major League Baseball, are actually quite surprised that this happened today. quite surprised that they actually had this go through. And as I mentioned earlier in the show, if you're an Angels fan, it's like a kid on Christmas Day. I remember when, and I told the story earlier, I remember when I was in high school, I probably won all but six games during my high school career, if I'm being honest, right? And we weren't very good, right? Shout out Magruder High School in Rockville, Maryland, right? Weren't very good. My freshman year, my sophomore year, my junior year, we were led by a head coach in Kevin Bernat, who didn't know his head from his ass when it came to football, in my opinion, right? And everybody within the program could not stand this dude. And at a certain point, when your program loses confidence in its leadership group, you're never going to be able to reach and achieve success. You're just not. And that is what happened for my high school football program when I was a sophomore and a junior. We lost hope. Excuse me. We lost faith within the program due to the leadership. And we thought, as a result of that, we wouldn't have a shot. We're stuck in the mud. We're screwed. Guys are thinking about transferring, so on and so forth. I'll never forget. Never forget the day that it was announced, and I forgot who told us, where it was announced that Kevin Bernat was stepping down as the head coach at Magruder High School. Literally felt like a kid in a candy shop. Felt like a damn teenager on Christmas Day. I mean, I was geeked the hell up. It felt like a breath of fresh air. It felt like, finally, for the first time in a while, we've got a shot. Maybe not to win no state championship or anything like that, but we got a shot to at least be doing the damn thing the right way. And if you're an Angels fan, when it comes to this news, a Stan Kroenke buying this franchise, you've got to feel like, damn, we're back in the fight. That's the only way that you should feel. We're back in the fight. Because the reality is, and if I know how baseball fans are, I know how Angel fans probably are. Baseball is a very niche sport. Normally, if you follow baseball very closely, it's the only thing that you're following, right? Stan Kroenke, Angels fans, if you don't know it yet, obviously he's got a lot of damn money. He just pulled out $4 billion to come buy you, right? He's got the Midas touch. There is an argument to be made. First and foremost, he is undoubtedly the best owner right now in pro sports. There's an argument to be made that he's building a resume to be known as the greatest pro sports owner of all time. You look at the resume, the track record, what he's accomplished in the NFL with the Rams, what he accomplished in the NBA with the Denver Nuggets, what he's accomplished in the NHL with the Colorado Avalanche. Everything Stan Kroenke touches turns to gold. And here's the thing, right? The Angels, if you're an Angels fan and you're still sticking around with this organization, you're as loyal as they come, first and foremost. It has been god-awful, right? And the thing that sucks about it, if you're an Angels fan, that six-year stretch, 04 to 2010, 04 to 09, you won the AL West five times. You were one of the power players in the American League. You're one of the power players within the landscape of Major League Baseball. Your attendance was off the chain. You had a ridiculous, at the time, unprecedented TV rights deal. Everything was turning up green for the LA Angels in the early 2000s. And then insert Mike Trout, insert Shohei Ohtani, and Angels fans can agree with me in saying they totally wasted the prime of two surefire Hall of Famers. Shohei no longer in town. Mike Trout's got his body beat up, used and abused. And the reality is, what is it? Since 2010, they've won one playoff game, one playoff series? Not going to cut it. Not going to cut it. If you're an Angels fan and if you've been on the verge of giving up and you have lost faith, I get it. when you watch your organization spoil the prime of Trout and Ohtani and clinch 11 consecutive losing seasons, it's tough. Here's the thing, though. Every bad team in the landscape of pro sports, to me, has one thing in common. Whether it's the then Washington Redskins, whether it's the New York Jets with Woody Johnson, whether it's the Kings in the NBA, whether it's the Browns with Jimmy Haslam. Every poor pro sports organization has one thing in common. Poor ownership. Every bad team in pro sports that is routinely in that spot has one thing in common, and it's poor, poor ownership. And that's the reality. It has been the reality for the LA Angels. Insert Stan Kroenke, who's got a bag that's super duper deep. If you're an Angels fan, you got to feel like, hold the hell on now. We got an opportunity. We got an opportunity here to get back on top. Just looking at the resume of Stan Kroenke. They've been to the Super Bowl twice since moving back to L.A. in 2016. Two Stanley Cups with the Colorado Avalanche. An NBA title with Denver. An MLS Cup with the Colorado Rapids. A Premier League title with Arsenal FC. He knows what he's doing, man. And the thing that he's done in all of these stops is when he gets there, right? And this is the problem with a lot of owners in pro sports. They want to be hands-on. They're fans at the end of the day, right? A lot of these owners are rich-ass fans. They want to get in on everything. They want to make decisions about, you know, who's going to play first base. They want to make decisions about, you know, who's going to be the starting pitcher. They want to make all these decisions, right? The best owners in pro sports are great delegators. And what Stan Kroenke has done a tremendous job of, everywhere he's gone, whether it's Major League Baseball, the NBA, the NFL, the NHL, he has found smart football people, basketball people, hockey people, etc., and he's put them in power. I use the LA Rams as the best example of that. When you think about him going out and putting Les Snead in power, and you think about what Les Snead has turned into during his time with the Rams, viewed as one of the best GMs in all the pro sports, bringing a different philosophy, a different team building style and strategy to the National Football League, right? We loosely coined it the phrase F them picks. But the reality is what Les Snead has showed you is they're willing to mortgage first round capital, second round capital to get win now impact players because their scouting department knocks it out of the park each and every year, rounds 3 through 6 in the draft. They go get and fill out their roster with their mid-round picks. And they've used that first-round capital, that second-round capital, to get a Matthew Stafford, to get a Myles Garrett, to get a Trent McDuffie, to get a Jalen Ramsey. You know what I'm saying? They figure it out. They found out Les Snead has realized at the NFL level, there is damn sure more than one way to skin a cat. So if you're an Angels fan, when you consider what's plagued your organization, the inability, well, let me just start from a financial standpoint. Before he even puts the right baseball people in power, talking about Stan Kroenke, he's going to go out and pay for him. His net worth is $24.3 billion. He comes in and is now the richest owner in all of Major League Baseball. If you don't think his pockets are going to be advantageous to the Los Angeles Angels, I think you're set tripping. I think you're not understanding how seismic of a move this is. This has the potential down the line to change the entire landscape of the American League. Now, the timing of this is very unique when you consider the work stoppage that's on the horizon for Major League Baseball. That makes it fascinating, this decision that's made. But at the end of the day, man, when it comes to Stan Kroenke and what I expect from him in Los Angeles, Angel fans, you can say that I'm tripping. You can say that I'm being a little bit too geeked up. I ain't trying to get you overly excited. But based off of the track record, you should be expecting a World Series trophy being brought to Anaheim sooner rather than later. That's what Stan Kroenke does. It's what he's known for. Death, taxes, and Stan Kroenke winning a title wherever he goes. Somebody in the YouTube chat wanted to hear from our resident Major League Baseball insider, Oliver Popular. Our guy M. Cosio 2012 says in the YouTube chat, what is Oliver Popular's take on the Anaheim Angels? What do you think, man? Us being Dodger fans, it doesn't really move the needle for us a lot. They're still second fiddle in town. But does it make you think twice? I'm just happy for Angel fans, honestly.
3: Yeah, this is massive. Just for record, the Angels won in 2002 the World Series. They were then bought by Artie Moreno in, I believe, 2003. That's the owner who just sold to Stan Kroenke. And he absorbed an amazing organization. Like you said, the numbers of how good they were in the 2000s, they were unbelievable. And
0: the class of the American League.
3: And then, crazy enough, the year they drafted Mike Trout onward, they just could not figure it out. This is also the same guy, Artie Moreno, who said that winning is not a priority and that fans don't care about it. That is, I mean, I don't know it verbatim, but that's pretty much what it is. That's never a good sign. So I'm very happy. This is definitely a place that can thrive and consistently win.
0: Didn't our guy Carlos Rendon, didn't he end up going up to Anaheim and acting a fool with the Angels? And well, the owner kind of empowered him here?
1: Oliver, I have a question that's going to make a lot of our listeners very upset. It's going to make me very upset, my Mike Leno very upset. Were you born when the Angels won the World Series?
3: I was born about a month after, on December 2002. So,
1: it's literally been a lifetime where that franchise has been largely irrelevant.
3: Pretty much.
0: That's incredible, to say the least. You should feel good, though, man, if you're a fan of the Anaheim Angels, of the Los Angeles Angels. You're going in the right direction, man. The fact that you have new ownership, the fact that you've got a new leader that's going to put the right baseball people in power, like, that's ultimately what matters. Ronnie is in Texas. Wanted to check in. Ronnie, what's going on, brother?
4: Hello, how's it going?
0: Going good, man. Good morning to you, brother.
4: Good morning to you. No, I was just calling about the Cam Ward. When I heard that, man, I was thinking just like you I know his mom and dad, and I've known Cam all his
0: really?
4: Life.
0: Really? Okay.
4: Yeah. But anyway,
0: good dude.
4: Oh, great dude. Great dude, great family. But as soon as I heard that, man, that's what I was thinking. I was thinking, like, man, Cam still get that guy's credentials back.
0: And knowing the type of stand-up dude that Cam Ward is, it probably ends up going down that way. But we'll see if if the Titans are willing to budge, because Amy Adams, Shrunk and Company are petty. So that's just the reality of it.
4: That's exactly what I was thinking as soon as I heard that, man. I said, Cam's going speak up and try to get this guy's credentials back, because he's just the type of person he is.
0: I hope for the Titans reporter's sake that Cam is able to pull some strings behind the scenes, man. And good luck to Cam and the Titans this year, buddy. Appreciate you, man. 310-840-4910. A little show note. As far as tomorrow goes, we got the two weekend shows, which you probably all don't. This audience probably cares nothing about. Totally different audience. But then we got Monday, Tuesday, and then Wednesday. On Wednesday, we obviously have the kickoff of the NFL season. We want to get some predictions here in pen, in Sharpie, for the 2026 NFL season. So that is something that you can look forward to coming up here over the next couple shows as we get geared up for the regular season opener, picking division winners, picking playoff teams, picking a Super Bowl winner, award winners, etc., man. We're getting closer and closer to the start of the NFL regular season, and I cannot wait. About a half hour left to go in the program here on Westwood One Sports Night. When we come back, we will take a spin around the National Football League. Jackson Dart speaking, Jalen Hurts speaking, and you won't believe what Browns head coach Todd Monken said about Deshaun Watson today. That is next here on Westwood One Sports Night.
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16: 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Then you heard you may be at risk for lung cancer, which led you to getting a low.

0: Yeah, the final hour, final half hour, rather, of the program here on What's Up One Sports Night. Man, oh, man. In the NFL earlier, we talked about Joey Porter Jr. and his contract impasse that he's currently at with the Pittsburgh Steelers. And as we get closer and closer to the start of the regular season, it feels like the situation in Pittsburgh is either going to go one of two ways. He is either going to get signed to an extension and become the highest paid corner in football, or the Pittsburgh Steelers are going to move on from Joey Porter Jr. I think the latter would be a terrible last decision. And if I'm being honest, right? If I'm being honest, if they were going to do that, when you consider them being one of the oldest rosters, when you consider the fact that it's kind of a last dance for this group, it would be crazy for them to trade a current starter for draft capital in the future. If they were going to move on from Joey Porter Jr., it should have happened this past April at the NFL draft, where you could have gotten capital in a player that would have theoretically helped you coming up here in 2026. That is not the case. We will see what ultimately happens between Joey Porter Jr. and the Pittsburgh Steelers. Joey Porter Jr. earlier was asked, hey, will you play and see the field without a new deal from Pittsburgh?
1: I don't know. I got to talk to the guys upstairs in my agents about that one.
0: As I said earlier, once you start referring to the GM and the scouts and the capologists as the guys upstairs, the relationship just a little bit rocky, how I would put it. Everyone's flavor of the week, everyone's favorite worst to first pick, the New York Giants, they were back on the practice field earlier today. And yes, they did have practice today. I know everyone across the country probably thought, are they going to give the Giants the day off in honor of Odell Beckham making the 53-man roster? I kid, obviously, when I say that. They were back out on the practice field, and Malik Nabers was a part of today's practice. And what I would say about Malik Nabers and what he means to this Giants football team, I hate saying this because I'm a Commander fan. I don't want to give the Giants any credit. He's bordering on being a top five receiver in the NFL. Talking about Malik Nabers. He's got that sort of talent. So him being there versus him not being there makes a massive, massive difference for the New York Giants. His health is still very much in the air. His status for week one, very much still in the air. We do know this, though. His quarterback, Jackson Dart, eager to get him back on the field as they barely got any time with one another a season ago.
2: I feel so much better. I feel like in command. I feel confident. In this offense, there's a lot that's put on the quarterback's plate, but it's exactly how I want it. It's exactly how I viewed this coming together. And, you know, we still have a lot of room to improve and grow as a unit. But I'm definitely feeling, you know, way better each and every day, continuing to learn, continuing to grow as a player, and just the comfort in the offense, you know, seeing the defense and, putting ourselves in a great situation.
0: Saying all the right things, right? I don't necessarily buy him or Matt Nagy, or their offense, period, but he's saying all the right things. I believe this time next year, somebody else will be under center for the New York Giants. I do. Like, I firmly believe that they're going to be in the market for a quarterback coming up in 2027. I'm not sure that one, Jackson Dart, is that good. And then two, like, is he going to be able to protect himself? 7 different trips to the Blue Medical Tent during his rookie season. What was it? 4 games missed due to a concussion, or 2 games missed due to a concussion. Like, he's got to protect himself. He has to. And if he's able to do that, I think there's something there with him But as I've said all offseason long, the way that he finished down the stretch last year, and I get it, the offensive line was bad. There weren't a lot of weapons. Hard to really evaluate him. Putting all that into context and into perspective, he wasn't very good down the stretch last year either. He just wasn't. He just wasn't. So we will see if he is able to keep the Giants on track, if he's able to manage the game. But I expect us to see a fair share of Jameis Winston throughout the 26th season, because I don't believe in Jackson Dart's ability, one, to stay healthy, and then two, to keep the job with the performance. Keeping things in the NFC East, Jalen Hurts and the Eagles have said it several times throughout the offseason. They have, to me, the widest variance of success or failure. The widest range of success or failure. I can see the Eagles being a 6-7 win team and finishing last in the NFC East. I could also see the Philadelphia Eagles representing the NFC in the Super Bowl on Valentine's Day. I think they're that talented, but there are a lot of question marks that face this group. The biggest question that faces Philadelphia, in my opinion, how does this offense fare without A.J. Brown? Think about the limitations that Philadelphia had last year offensively with A.J. Brown in the fold. You remove the best offensive weapon from that group. How are they better is the question. How are they better? Now, I got the chance to get up close and personal look at the Eagles on my training camp tour, and I'll be real, like they look pretty damn good. They did, man. Jalen Hurts looked sharp and comfortable. Elijah Moore, their new receiver, looked sharp and comfortable. You saw Dontavian Wicks making plays. It was good to see. The issue last year with Philadelphia, everybody knows it. Their run game dipped from being the best group in the NFL the year prior to being the 18th best group in the NFL last year. They could not run the football consistently. They did not have the balance that we had been accustomed to seeing from them. And it's the first time, not the first time, but the worst running game that Jalen Hurts has played with in his entire, you know, career as a pro. He's always been supported by their ability to run the football. Last year didn't have that. A lot more was put on his shoulder. He didn't respond well to it. I didn't think the offense and the play calling was very good. The one thing that they want to accomplish this year by bringing in Sean Mannion is saying, hey, can we marry up our run and our pass game? Can we keep the defense on their heels? Can we confuse teams pre-snap to where they don't know what we're doing? That is the hope here. That is the hope. My biggest question, though, how does Devontae Smith handle being a true number one? And because of the lack of real number two, like Hollywood Brown's not a real number two. Mekhi Lemon is not a real number two. Dontavian Wicks, to me, is not he may be technically a real number two. But because of the strong or the lack of a strong number two, I believe Devontae Smith is going to get a lot of attention and coverage. He's going to get double teamed. And say what you want about Devontae Smith, he's been a dog since the end of the National Football League. But when playing with A.J. Brown, man, you're not going up against the opposing team's best defensive back. You're not seeing double teams throughout the course of the year. How does Devontae Smith react and respond to that? That's the big question. For the Philadelphia Eagles, I think he's a heck of a player. I have my doubts about what it'll look like and how long it'll take for it to all come together. But like I said, I can see them being a 6-win team. I can see them punching their ticket to the Super Bowl. The reality is, though, they got to figure out life without A.J. Brown. Like I said, they struggled last year with him in the lineup. He's now away from the lineup as he took his talents to Foxborough to play with the Patriots. Jalen Hurts did an exclusive, and the fans in Philly, the sports radio people in Philly are eating this up, did an exclusive with GQ Magazine and got pretty honest and transparent about his relationship with A.J. Brown.
3: He gave an interview and said he was surprised about the amount of scrutiny that your relationship got, meaning the friendship between you guys.
4: Yeah.
3: And he said, like, we grew apart. He just, like, said it straight up. Do you feel the same way? Do you feel like you guys grew apart?
4: Yeah, there's no surprise that it was talked about.
3: Yeah, yeah. But I asked if you felt like you grew apart.
4: mean, clearly.
3: Yeah.
4: You know?
3: Yeah.
0: Can I ask a question? Why is this still being talked about? Why is the relationship between A.J. Brown and Jalen Hurts still a major talking point and a major topic of conversation? Who the hell cares at this point?
5: Well, I mean, otherwise, what's interesting about Jalen Hurts?
0: Honestly. Saying the quiet part out loud with that one. Not a very interesting dude. I just don't get it. And then, maybe I'm being too hard on him. Why do you keep answering the questions? You're so media trained. Just dodge it. Tap dance around it. You don't have to. You don't owe anyone an explanation on a former teammate.
5: I feel like the questions go away, though, when you answer them. I mean, theoretically, if you were to ask me what I had for lunch and I didn't answer, you'd always wonder, well, what did he have for lunch? But if I tell you, hey, I had chicken and rice, you're like, yeah, chicken and rice. I have got my answer. I don't need this anymore. So I feel like the sooner you answer questions like this, the less they get asked.
0: But then he spoke about it so many times already this offseason. He gets asked about it every time he's in front of a microphone.
5: I thought this was the most candid he had actually answered. Like, I almost like this because for the first time you have seen a crack is maybe not the right word in the foundation of his outward-facing persona because he is very protected in a lot of ways. This was the first time I feel like we've actually heard him answer a question where there was like, hey, you're a human. You're not just like this android that was created to play for the Eagles.
0: He is an android that was created for the Eagles.
5: I mean, he is nothing but catchphrases. It's like he has a staples button that you hit for a new catchphrase every single time. And he speaks in riddles. I don't like guys who speak in riddles.
0: Yeah, he's frustrating. His perfect hairline and his perfect physique and his perfect arm strength and perfect agent and perfect life. He annoys me. I call him he's like a, look, I know the comparison I got for him. He's like a Dior bag, a baby Birkin, a Richard Mille watch, a white t-shirt. He's an accessory. He does not make the outfit. But we'll see if he makes or breaks the Philadelphia Eagles 2026 season. I expect him to play well because I have, despite me dunking on him all the time the way that I do have some semblance of respect for him. He could play. How does he look, though, when the cupboard gets stripped a little bit, talking about the weapons? We've been following the Browns quarterback competition all offseason, and obviously, you know, Todd Monken named Deshaun Watson the starter earlier this week. Before Todd Monken got there, Deshaun Watson had been the quarterback in Cleveland for a couple of years. You wouldn't believe what Todd Monken had to say when asked, you know, what he thought of Deshaun Watson's tape prior to Monken getting to Cleveland.
6: I really, to be honest, haven't looked at it. To be honest, only from afar. People say, well, you had to look at it. Well, not really. I looked at it from afar when I was down the road, right, and crossover film or something, but I try to take everything at face value, what I see, right? Well, it doesn't matter what the player is. I think we owe that to our players, guys that are on the roster. I want to go into it thinking every player we have is elite. And all they have to do is prove me right. That's all they have to do. That's what I'm going to go into it. They're an NFL roster. I expect them to play well, and I just want them to prove me right.
0: I mean, there's no way he's telling the truth, right? How the hell do you inherit a football team and a quarterback that you're putting in the midst of a battle and you have no prior knowledge on what he looked like previously? And Todd Monken, I love Todd Monken, right? I do. I love the fact that, you know, I love the fact that he kind of speaks his mind. He's honest for the most part, I thought. Transparent. He just goes up there and doesn't give a damn, and he's going to say what he feels. Despite saying that, there's no way he's telling the truth about what he just said. And if he is telling the truth, how stupid can he be? Isn't that dumb? You're inheriting a guy that you're putting smack dab in the middle of a competition, and you didn't think it was important to see what he was prior to? That's like going and buying a home and not viewing it first. That's like going and renting out a home and not viewing it. It's silly. No clue if Tom Monken's lying or not. I do know this. We've talked about it already. Now, first two games of the year for Cleveland on the road. I've wrestled back and forth with this over the past couple of days in terms of how long of a leash Deshaun Watson's going to get as a starter. If Shedeur Sanders isn't the starting quarterback for the home opener, I don't know when we're going to see him. And their home opener is in week three. So, we'll see. Also said earlier this week that I would not be surprised if Deshaun Watson plays well. As a matter of fact, I think it's more likely that he plays well than not because of the supporting cast. Offensive line, receivers, etc. But Todd Monken, man, get it together. We wrap up the show the same way each and every night here on Westwood One Sports. And a guy Denton Day puts the show to bed. What do you got for us, man?
5: The most terrifying phrase in music has struck again. I'll share that with you next.
0: Oh, no.
7: College football is back. The pageantry, the pride, the passion. Will Arch Manning live up to the hype? And what will Lane Kiffin's first season at LSU look like? Tons of questions with answers coming fast. Westwood One Sports.
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Just search Westwood One Sports. Now, we wrap up the show the same way each and every night. Our guy Denton Day puts the show to bed.

0: which was on television. I got to be honest. Didn't watch the show, but I would always see clips of her singing.
1: Did you know that it existed, by the way?
0: The what?
1: Did you know that it existed?
0: I did know that it existed because it's like on during the day. There were several times where I would walk into a kitchen at our former place of employment. I guess we still both work there. But at a previous stop that we had in radio where it was just on in the kitchen loud as hell. Because for whatever reason, in an Odyssey kitchen, the television was on like 76 volume all the time. But it would be on then. That show ended this week. So in a finale of sorts, Kelly Clarkson covered a bunch of songs. She took requests from the audience. But one of the songs that she covered was this like K-pop Demon Hunter song called Golden, which you've heard it before.
1: We're getting back into the K-pop Demon Hunters bit.
0: So the reason she covered it, though, is because it was widely recognized that you can't sing this live in the way that it was recorded because the human vocal cord just doesn't go to the level that you would need to. It was heavily, you know, for lack of a better term, heavily processed in the studio. Kelly Clarkson did it yesterday, murdered it.
1: Oh, God.
0: I mean, it's like front page
1: news.
0: With
1: no auto-tune, no nothing?
0: No auto-tune, no nothing. She is quite literally one of a kind. American Idol, on the first go-around, found arguably one of the best singers of a generation.
1: This is American Idol.
0: And Simon Cowell's goofy little ass thought she wasn't that good.
1: It's going to have to be a no for me, dog. I never was a big American Idol fan. The auditions of American Idol were always better than the actual show.
0: I would agree with that. They put some silly people on television.
1: I mean, like, dog. Some of the American Idol stuff is crazy.
0: I remember watching this one episode. I didn't watch it a ton growing up, but I was watching this one episode, and this dude got a full video package. It wasn't like a sob story, but it was a sob story. I'm like, I bet this guy's going to make it. And he pulled out like some Greek Orthodox opera. I was like, I'm done.
1: Actually sounded pretty good, didn't it?
0: That actually did sound. That sounded better than he did.
1: I tend to tell you, man, the show sleeps on my vocal ability.
0: I do not. That's why we don't do karaoke as a bet punishment. Because it's not a punishment for you, because you can sing.
1: Wow. You hear that, America? My sports takes may not always be correct. But damn it, I can sing.
0: I mean, a better punishment would be making you freestyle.
1: Well, I can rap too.
0: Yeah, but at least you have to think on your feet a little bit there if you're freestyling. Whereas if you're singing...
1: Thinking on my feet, I do it unique. Get to the end of the show, get to the end of the week, because tomorrow is the last day of my work week. But you can find me on the Instagram or at NELL_BTP for a tweet. And on Thursday and Friday, I'm off, so you might not hear a peep. Bars.
0: He liked that.
1: That was mid. It's mediocre, but it's all right. This show wasn't mid or mediocre. I hope you thought it was all right. That is going to do it for a Tuesday night edition of Westwood One Sports Night. Thank you to our guy Denton. Appreciate you all on the phones. Thank you to our resident Major League Baseball insider, Oliver Popular, also doubling as our resident show scout. Awesome on the phones per usual. Back with you tomorrow, same place, same time, here on Westwood One Sports Night. Drake Toll. Good morning.
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0: It's the Drake Toll Show on Westwood One Sports, the Westwood One Sports app, Sirius XM Channel 260, the Drake Toll Show on YouTube. Addie Bates produces, Laura Jimenez runs the board. Drake Toll with you from the Savannah Bananas organization, Locked On Big 12, and right here on Westwood One Sports. And I found him. Officer, there he is. Arrest that guy. Lane Kiffin's efforts to destroy college football are where we started yesterday. We begin there again because there are two new addendums to the news. To the news that Lane Kiffin is pursuing NFL players playing on his college roster. And last, 24 hours ago, I asked you the question, should NFL players be able to come back to college football? There were offers on both sides. The question still stands, 310-840-4910. Opinions on both sides. Somehow, there were folks who believed that, yeah, sure, let these NFL kids come back because they're still young and they got put in a bad situation. So what's the problem? Let them come back. Well, I would push back on that. It was interesting, each side of the aisle. But today, the same Lane Kiffin is trying to bring back NFL talent, bring back players who've been in training camp the last 6 months. Here's why it's new. Here's the fresh update. The College Football Playoff Committee is exploring options to bar teams from competing in the postseason who add professional players. It's gone from the SEC wanting to countersue or stop Lane Kiffin at all costs and ensure that no longer can LSU suit up an NFL player in college football. It's gone from just the conference fighting against it, from other schools fighting against it. It's gone from the other 15 members of the SEC trying to possibly kick LSU out of the league to the College Football Playoff Committee and their leaders discussing the participation rules, disqualifying programs who roster former pro players. That is per Ross Dellinger of Yahoo Sports. We found the villain of college football. Everybody found the guy. We said, okay, somebody's killing college football. The whole thing's getting worse and worse and worse. The sport that I love, right? It's somehow the NFL has become this safe haven for a lack of controversy. What do you mean lack of controversy? Just take this offseason, for example. From Terry and Arnold to Mike Vrabel. Yeah, somehow the National Football League is the tame one. And the amateur league, college football that we love, is the wild one. Because a guy like Lane Kiffin has gone rogue, has taken over. And it doesn't just end there. This is the second thing. This is the second update in the saga of Lane Kiffin, in the who is killing my college football. If you're wondering, I believe this. I'm starting to believe this. When you wake up on Thanksgiving and it just doesn't feel the way it used to. When you wake up on Thanksgiving, you're like, oh, used to, I would have been really excited to watch an Ole Miss, Mississippi State, a late season Tennessee take on an LSU. When you wake up on week one of the college football season, I mean, tomorrow, we'll play college football tomorrow with some of the biggest brands in the sport. And it doesn't feel like it used to, does it? Who's at fault for that? I think it's Lane Kiffin. I think we've identified the villain of college football. It goes further. Here's your second point. Here's your second update. The intersection of college football and prediction markets is getting blurred. The poly market, the Kalshi, those words that you didn't know a year ago. And now there's a new, it's a fascinating financial headline out of LSU. A third-party firm executed a series of massive Kalshi block trades. Never thought I'd be talking about this on Sports Talk Radio. Kalshi has a series of massive block trades totaling $3 million tied directly to LSU's season performance. It is essentially serving as an insurance policy to hedge against Lane Kiffin's massive contract bonus payouts. What? Positions ranging from $300,000 to $900,000 were placed across various milestones, like making the playoff, advancing to the quarterfinals, semifinals, reaching the national title. The combined max payout is Lane Kiffin's bonus for winning the national championship. If Kiffin takes LSU deep into the playoffs, the school owes him millions in performance bonuses. But if you stake money, if they hedge by staking money on Kalshi that pays out heavily if LSU succeeds, a financial firm will offset LSU's risk. This highlights to me how corporate and financially complex modern college football has become. Thank you, Lane Kiffin. If you feel like college football is different, if you feel like it's dead, if you feel like watching Wisconsin, your favorite team, watching South Florida, your favorite team, watching South Carolina. Oh, we used to love to go to Tennessee games. Yeah, you know, Grandma, she's a Vanderbilt fan. We went to a few of those. Hey, we used to love the feeling of walking to Happy Valley. Now we've got colleges that are roped up into insurance schemes on their coaches' bonus pools using a predictive market as an alternative to traditional high-cost insurance syndicates. We've seen similar blocks, by the way, traced around South Carolina's win total regarding coaches' bonuses. And the practice is becoming a trend. It is the Drake Toll Show. Westwood One Sports, the Westwood One Sports app, 310-840-4910. The two things you need to know out of college football this morning to start us off. Number one, the playoff committee might just take LSU out of the fold altogether because they're tired of the NFL thing. Number two, now we have schools like LSU hedging their coaches' bonuses. What if I go to Kalshi and I place a ton of bets on LSU to win the national championship? And then if we win the national championship, I get $3 million. And that $3 million could just be paid to the head coach. That could be his bonus. I don't claim to have a big sniffer, but there's got to be some sort of fraud somewhere in there, right? It doesn't sound kosher to me. That's not the college football that I love. Addie Bates, good morning.
1: Good morning.
0: What I used to love was it's third down, whoa, and the whole stadium's jumping up and down. Everybody's excited. Now it's the third lawsuit. Oh, and some circuit court federal judge is walking to the podium. There are lasers. There's a fog machine. Lane Kiffin walks in. Praise the Lord.
1: You don't get excited about that?
0: Not anymore. No, okay. I was really loving the legislation of college football up until this point. Have we crossed the great blue yonder once we have schools that are going to Kalshi, who sponsors pretty much everyone now, schools going to Kalshi offsetting their coaches' bonuses? I'd just like to add a piece of evidence here in our case of that being bad.
1: Mm-hmm. Yeah, no, I feel like one of these things is not like the other, okay? So the Los Angeles Dodgers, college sports, and you know the Drake Toll Show, okay?
0: Uh-huh.
1: What is the difference? We're not sponsored by Kalshi, right? So Kalshi's not even the same as, like, you know, being sponsored by FanDuel or BetMGM, where, like, you know, that's just normal sports betting. I say that. That's just sports betting. And you know, in some states like Texas where you can't sports bet, it's just, you know, you're putting props down, okay? Maybe you're doing over-unders. Maybe you're just saying, hey, yeah, this is what I think. They're going to hit the money line. I think they're going to – this is what they're going to do. But when you get into Kalshi and Polymarket, and you're getting into basically, I don't want to say this because I know they're adults, but when I say this, like, I mean, they're not professionals. They are not professional athletes. Like, this is college sports.
0: Sorry, I thought you were referencing Lane Kiffin is not an adult or a professional. I was going to agree with that as well.
1: Well, that is true. That is true. But it's like, you know, what's next? Where are we going to stop? Are we going to do Kalshi for the Little League World Series? I think Drake Toll would like that. But
0: one time. It was a one-time bet. Don't kick me out of college football. Don't do it. It's a one-time bet.
1: It is a concern because you just don't. What is the limit? What will be the limit? Because we haven't found it yet. I thought that maybe that would be the limit, but we've surpassed that.
0: This is really. I didn't know. I dug deep into this morning because I thought, okay, if we have LSU, if we have schools that are hedging their own coaches' bonuses on Kalshi, the New York Times posted. This is per CBS. Reported February 10th that Kalshi had begun working with the Game Point Capital, and CBS could not confirm, but the New York Times have first reported this, and apparently the Game Point Capital is an insurance company that helps college athletic departments and sports teams manage financial risk. So Kalshi's welcoming this. Like, hey, yeah, you guys, insurance company, come in. It told the Times it expected to hedge roughly $30 million a year through Kalshi. What is happening right now? What is happening? Used to, like Reggie Bush one time was like, hey, here's an autographed football. Will you pay me $40? We took his Heisman away. He couldn't have the Heisman Trophy for over a decade, like 20 years. And now we have guys going to Kalshi, athletic departments utilizing insurance companies to go to Polymarket to hedge their football coaches' bonuses. That shouldn't be a sentence. That shouldn't exist.
1: I think I'm overwhelmed with you saying that, actually. I'm going to be honest with you. Cause that's
0: Am I scaring
1: so
0: you?
1: It is disappointing. No, it's just so disappointing that this is the state of college athletics, and it's something that I know you love, like, truly. Yeah. I absolutely loved it. It was a big part of my life, and the fact that now it's just turning into this Wolf of Wall Street-esque kind of deal, which, great movie, but I don't want that in college athletics. That's really sad.
0: Is it a great movie?
1: You don't like it?
0: What's her name? What's the girl? What's the lady's name?
1: You know it.
0: I don't think I can, off the top of my head right now. She was, what's Margot the lady's Robbie? Name? Margot Robbie. She was like 22 in that movie. It should make you uncomfortable. And then the, Is that what Lane Kiffin, that Lane Kiffin is the Matthew McConaughey character.
1: Who's just, please don't.
0: that's Lane Kiffin in this context. He's the Matthew McConaughey character in Wolf of Wall Street. You're like, that dude makes no sense. And yes, he is the problem. You know what? We're not the only ones. I just, maybe you think, okay, I'm, you know, turn the radio on, go to the gym, listen to the Drake Toll Show. Your local programming's coming up. 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Is college football dead? but it's not, you don't have to take our word for it. We're not the only ones here that are parading around saying that the pipeline to the NFL, college football that we know, that we love, that we watch the former NFL stars play in, that it's dying or dead, or Lane Kiffin is ruining it. Dabo Swinney has won multiple national championships at Clemson. In the last 15 years, Clemson has been a top three college football program in America. And he stepped to the podium yesterday, the savior Dabo is. And so let me learn you something about college sports, saying that pursuing NFL players, not only is LSU gone completely rogue in so many directions here, but that Lane Kiffin's pursuance of NFL players has officially crossed the line and cannot happen, Dabo.
2: Rarely am I at a loss for words, but Chapel, I'm at kind of a loss of words. I would just say it's kind of embarrassing. I mean, honestly, it's just embarrassing. That's where we are. I don't blame the kids, people trying to take advantage of the system. I just think it's embarrassing where we are with college football. And we've been there for a while.
0: Yeah, I don't blame the kids either. I don't blame a 22-year-old for trying to get a million extra dollars. Why would I blame the 22-year-old for that? I blame the adults who cannot and will not enforce rules. The adults who are pushing this. The Lane Kiffin who is pushing this. We found the villain of sports. We found the villain of college football. We found the guy doing this. And I think the College Football Playoff Committee being the next domino to fall to say, hey, if you do this, we are threatening that we can disqualify you, is a great example of how there have been good people. There have been good entities. There has been good that's trying to fight against the evil in college football that is being thwarted. Because Lane Kiffin can run down to his local courthouse and get an injunction. Can run down to a Baton Rouge judge and say, please rule in my favor. Do you understand? We would open this show 12 years ago saying, I really believe it's between Oklahoma and Alabama this season. I think that Bob Stoops has the right defense, the right players in place. Certainly TCU will be salty. Baylor will be good out of the Big 12. But I'm going to go Oklahoma to win the Big 12. And you know what? Give me Alabama to win the SEC. I think Oklahoma, Alabama make it to the national championship. Bob Stoops versus Nick Saban. 12 years ago, that's how he opened the show. Today, on the eve of week one, instead, Lane Kiffin is so actively trying to destroy college sports that we don't get to talk about I can't wait to watch so-and-so. Oh, it's going to be awesome to say, because I got to figure out the legislation. I currently can't pick a national champion because I don't know how many NFL players LSU will have on its roster yet. If that number gets to 6, 7, 8, my national title pick might just change. Kiffin, instead of focusing on Clemson, the team that they play on Saturday, Dabo's firing shots, the team they play on Saturday, instead of LSU focusing on Clemson, they're focusing on these invisible fake players, these guys that just exist. They're a figment of our imagination because they're currently NFL guys. They've been under NFL contracts. They've been at training camp. And LSU can only focus on getting those guys to Baton Rouge and on their roster instead of the games themselves. Dabo even threw a pun in there. Says Clemson's going to stay in their lane, Dabo.
2: I just keep my energy, my focus on, and my energy on the things that I control and the things that matter, and that's these kids here and our team. But, you know, all that outside stuff, I mean, we just kind of, no pun intended, we just stay in our lane, you know, here at Clemson. Try to.
0: See what he did there? Clemson at LSU. Two teams that are just the opposite category out of college football. Dabo Swinney, who said the day that they pay college kids is the day I quit, which he obviously didn't. And the LSU saying the day they stop paying college kids is the day that we quit. The Tigers of LSU in Baton Rouge, Death Valley, 10-point favorites over Clemson, 7:30 Eastern time on ABC this weekend. Clemson, LSU. The fight of good versus evil. The America rooting for Clemson. I don't hate LSU. I think LSU is one of the saving brands, great brands of college football. They just got a bad apple as their head coach. That guy walked in, Lane Kiffin walked in and said, how can I embarrass this place? How can I ruin college football? How can I make it about me? And the laundry list of controversies since he got to Baton Rouge 8 months ago continues to grow. 310-840-4910. Are we killing college sports or is it already dead? 310-840-4910. 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Who, if he does not win this year, will be fired by week 10. More on that next. 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
3: Andrea Bocelli
0: matters.
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3: I think Matt LaFleur, the Green Bay Packers, could get 11 weeks deep from today.
6: Oh, we come to the end of the road.
3: Look, man, you want to talk about a prove-it year? You talk about a year where you have to win? A year where everybody's looking at you saying, if the Packers do not win this year and win substantially, are you the right guy? Are you the answer? Is your quarterback the right guy? Is your quarterback the answer? You might have forgotten. The Packers wanted you to forget losing the last four games of the year in 2025 at Denver, at Chicago. That Baltimore game, remember the Willis Baltimore game? He threw for 288. Like Malik Willis ran out there for the Packers. This is pretty awesome. Minnesota, 16-3. The Packers skid to end the year, took them into the postseason, where it all fell apart that night at Soldier Field in Chicago. And the offseason didn't erase that. I didn't forget all of a sudden that the Green Bay Packers fell apart last year. And if they do it again, any semblance of that again, it's LaFleur's job, and it might be Jordan Love's job at quarterback. This is the, I struggle with prove it year. This is the, I don't want to get fired year for LaFleur. And now you're without Josh Jacobs, who is facing a criminal case. After the criminal complaint states that a woman who was trying to exit Jacobs' garage, per ESPN, was, quote, grabbed, thrown to the ground, struck her head, and suffered an injury. And according to the complaint, there is surveillance footage from the camera system that corroborates the relevant portions of the statement that one would expect to have seen on video. Although it is noted, the video is only from the garage, not from inside the house. And now the Packers are saying, I haven't seen the video. There are legal things going on right now, so we're going to let it play out. We're going to stand with Josh Jacobs as innocent until proven guilty. Here is Matt LaFleur, the head coach of the Packers, the guy who's fighting for his job, the guy who is on the hot seat, the guy who has to win this year. He will no longer be the head coach of the Packers, saying that we stand with Jacobs.
7: Yeah, I mean, there were many conversations, obviously, and certainly don't know, obviously, all the details. But, what he tells me, I believe in him and I trust him. And I'm going to do that until proven otherwise.
3: Okay. I mean, you have to for your job's sake, I guess, right? Josh Jacobs, 929 yards last year, 13 touchdowns. Pretty vital piece. The Green Bay Packers running the football. But I'll tell you this. If the Green Bay Packers are putting their trust, yeah, we believe the guy. And then the video does surface, which surely after this case is over, there are plenty of avenues to get it out in the Twitter sphere. That surveillance camera video does surface. This could be the end of this era of the Green Bay Packers. Their GM, Brian Gutekunst, this week had a press conference where he was asked, did you see the video? Here's what he had to say.
8: I think that's to be seen, but like I'm certainly hopeful that he will and certainly would expect that. But we're going to let this process play out and we'll be prepared either way. We have not seen the video. Again, those are legal things going on right now. So we'll let those play out. That's really not, for us. But in the appropriate times, if those things become available, we'll figure that stuff out when that time comes.
3: I mean, we don't have to go too deep into around this. Very public accusation with video evidence to corroborate that an NFL player committed an act of domestic violence. Now, in the past, we haven't done a whole lot with that, have we? But in today's NFL, in 2026, there is supposed to be a crackdown on dudes who hit women, on guys playing in the NFL that commit domestic violence. And if this is the case with the Green Bay Packers, if this is what's marring an offseason where you have to build a franchise that wins again, probably not a good sign. Green Bay starts its season at Minnesota. Not easy. Then faces the Jets and the Falcons. Good for you. Get a couple wins in there. At Tampa Bay, not easy. A stretch of Chicago, Dallas, Detroit. Carolina's in there. Heck, Carolina was a playoff team last year. At New England. Did you hear that stretch? Tampa, Chicago, Dallas, Detroit, Carolina, New England, then Minnesota again. The bye week, week 11, for Matt LaFleur is the did I keep my job week. The bye week for the Green Bay Packers is a determinant on whether or not they have a head coach or an interim head coach for the back half of the 2026 season before they face the Rams in Los Angeles post-bye week. It is the Drake Toll Show, Westwood One Sports and the Westwood One Sports app. Addie, is Matt LaFleur coaching for his job?
9: Absolutely. Absolutely. I feel like he has not really proven everything that he needs to with this Packers organization and in a division where, I'll be honest, it's pretty open. I feel like anybody could win that division. I really do. And this is really a make or break. I mean, Jordan Love, he's been there for a couple of years now. This whole drama is not going to help the entire team situation with now they have to go with their RB2 most likely. But, whoo, LaFleur. I mean, he's a good coach. He is. But is he a great coach? And it just depends on what, you know, the Green Bay Packers want. Do you want to win or do you just want to be good?
3: And the Packers have not won the division since 2021. LaFleur's been the head coach since 2019. The Packers have not advanced past the divisional round since 2020. Yeah, on the nose. Played the NFC Championship that year against the Tampa Bay Buccaneers. Haven't been back to the NFC title game since 2020. LaFleur is squarely coaching for his job. It is Westwood One Sports. The Westwood One Sports app, the Drake Toll Show, 310-840-4910. Let's take you to the phone lines and do a brand new story out of Major League Baseball where this could be the news that Angels fans were waiting. It is the news that Angels fans are waiting for. The team was sold, and now the team can compete. Let's kick this off with George in L.A. George, good morning. Good to hear from you again. You're on the Drake Toll Show.
10: Good morning, Drake. I always enjoy your show. As a Rams fan, I have no problem with it. As a Dodgers fan, not a problem today, but down the road, yes, because Mr. Kroenke has a way of fixing things. He develops. You know, it's just in his history from way back. He's the largest landowner in America. I just found that out, too. This guy is amazing. His sports complex, Kroenke Sports, has over $40 billion now with the acquisition of the Angels as assets. I mean, this guy is amazing.
3: George, no doubt. I think this is a move, and appreciate your call again and the research you did there. The $40 billion portfolio is not even what I had in my notes. That's value right there. That's George calling in and adding value. 310-840-4910. Stan Kroenke buying the Angels is the domino, the move. That even Mike Trout's like, this is good. We're moving in the right direction. It's the move that can propel the Angels back to relevance. And here's why it's different in Major League Baseball, because in Major League Baseball, there is no salary cap, at least at this point. So you can operate your franchise as expensive or frugal as you'd like. And what do we know about Kroenke, the guy who owns the Los Angeles Rams? He's got the whole organization thing figured out. Again, appreciate the phone call, George, 310-840-4910. Their longtime owner, well over two decades, Art Moreno's gone, out, selling the team. $4 billion to Kroenke. And while a sale in the NBA, a sale in the NFL might not be something you feel, you might not know, you might not be able to name half the owners in the National Football League. In Major League Baseball, when the guy who owns the Denver Nuggets, the Colorado Avalanche, the Colorado Rapids of the MLS, Arsenal FC in the Premier League, when a guy who owns reputable franchises in sports in the United States of America, ring here, ring there, championship, championship, when that guy the LA Rams owner now owns the Angels, and you can spend however much you want to spend. There is no sport like Major League Baseball when it comes to knowing who your owner is and that being a tell of how your franchise can compete. MLB Network's own Addie Bates. Addie, the Angels just became dangerous.
9: Absolutely. Artie Moreno had what he did, what you know, historically, great, awesome, not. He was terrible for the organization.
3: Did we Google that? Just making sure we Googled that.
9: No, I'm just kidding. He was terrible for the organization, and he did not invest into it like he should have. I mean, he let Shohei Ohtani walk, and I understand there's other people in that room, but at least trade him for pieces. No, we just let that guy walk. And if you go to Angels games, no one is there. No one wants to watch that team because they're consistently in the bottom of the AL West. I mean, they still are in this division that is already terrible this year. But Mike Trout, I feel like, has been held hostage. So this is great. This is great for the Angels, great for Angels fans, terrifying if you're a fan of a team in the AL West, and terrifying if you're really anybody else in California, because he is going to transform that team. We'll listen to sound later in the show where Mike Trout said, yeah, this is needed. It's a fresh change. And talk to players from the Rams organization about, you know, Stan. And they're like, yeah, he's good. This is a good owner. And you see that. You see the amount of wins that his teams have won in their respective championships. That is going to be good for the Angels. Everybody knows Artie Moreno drove it to the ground. So now we're trying to pick it right back up.
3: Yeah, Mike Trout is quoted as saying, I'm excited. The track record, it's there. And can you, as somebody who's a seam head, can you help put in perspective how much more valuable an owner is to a Major League Baseball team versus even an NFL team?
9: I mean, yeah, let's compare it to the Dodgers. Let's look at that, because that's just one of those big teams. Look at the money that they're able to spend. Look at the New York Mets. Look at the money that they're able to invest in their team when the owner wants to invest. You can look at other teams like the Houston Astros, where they can't even extend their top guys to anything longer than a five-term deal because their owner, Jim Crane, doesn't like that. He doesn't like to spend long-term. So if you can get an owner who's willing to invest back into the team, maybe sign some better deals with players and get some of those star guys out there, that is great. The other thing is nobody's going to want to go to that team if they see that the owner's not willing to invest. So it takes a lot to bring players there. It took a lot to get Shohei over there, and a big key part of that was, you know, being on the West Coast, and you have Mike Trout thinking that, okay, cool. We now have two key guys, so players are going to see it. Players are going to see that they are now investing into the Angels, and it's going to be an organization that players do not shun, that they're not embarrassed to go over there. We had players this season, after they got traded, saying, like, yeah, that was the most miserable that they have been in their career. And now, hopefully, this is a prediction, that will not happen anymore because you have an owner who believes in you and believes in what you are building.
3: 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Addie Bates produces. Laura Jimenez runs the board. One quarterback in the National Football League, starting quarterback, forgot to turn his burner off. Always remember what account you're commenting from, kids. This isn't good. More on that next. It's Westwood One Sports, the Westwood One Sports app. This is the Drake Toll Show.
11: 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And what will Lane Kiffin's first season at LSU look like? 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

0: Tua Tagovailoa. Take him off the leash.
1: Nice. Yeah, great.
0: Take him off his burner, actually. Take him off his burner. This is great. Tua Tagovailoa posted on Instagram yesterday a picture of Tua Tagovailoa, right? That's what you do on your Instagram. And his caption was, for the A, right? Because he plays for Atlanta. He's going to start a quarterback for them. And then he forgot to change his account to his burner and instead responded to his own post, commented back to his own post with his main account. We're so proud of you. You got this. That's great. It's so good. This brings up other legendary moments of athletes in the past, athletes and personalities in sports forgetting to change their burner. Now, if you don't know, because my dad's like, what the hell is a burner? It's when you have a fake second Instagram or second Twitter that you use to spew propaganda that you utilize to tell the world that this person's a good person and you're speaking about yourself. This happened in 2017 when Kevin Durant responded to a fan who asked for why he left Oklahoma City and talked about himself in the third person, accidentally tweeting from his own account and not the burner, tweeting, quote, he didn't like the organization or playing for Billy Donovan. His roster wasn't that good. It was just him and Russ. KD can't win a championship with those cats. Then realized moments later, oops, I tweeted that as myself, as KD. Or in 2017, when Skip Bayless, remember that name? When Skip Bayless, after a live broadcast of his show Undisputed, commented on his own video from his main account saying, quote, Skip is the man. Love, love, love the show.
1: So I have some Falcons friends, and I reached out, and one of them, Johnny V, he was like, you know what? At least I have a quarterback who believes in himself. He might also believe in the Easter Bunny after the last concussion, but at least he believes in himself. And you know what?
0: The hell are you talking about the Easter Bunnies? The Easter Bunny's a thing, man.
1: You're right.
0: As for me and my household, we will always Easter Bunny. There is and will forever be an Easter Bunny.
1: Do you dress up as the Easter Bunny?
0: I don't have to. It's a real sentient bunny that comes once a year, sometime around April, and brings you a DVD of VeggieTales without fail. And occasionally chocolate, typically from the dollar store. It's funny, the Easter Bunny's tendencies to shop at the dollar store, but I do appreciate the frugal nature of his ways.
1: The Easter Bunny never brought me VeggieTales.
0: That's on you, dog. That's your Easter Bunny needs to...
1: Mine would bring me, like, clothes and a gift card.
0: This just in, Easter Bunny responds to his own tweet. Love Easter Bunny. Great work. Love Easter Bunny. Good job not bringing Addy VeggieTales. You're telling me you didn't do VeggieTales growing up? That makes so much sense.
1: I was a Wiggles kid. I told you I was a Wiggles kid.
0: You can't be both in this world. I was Wiggles, Easter Bunny, VeggieTales. I had the Baby Mozart.
1: There's a very obvious reason why I wasn't a VeggieTales kid.
0: I am still listening to that Baby Mozart. We'd pop that sucker on and just let it roll.
1: Well, yeah, that's different. That's not VeggieTales.
0: Yeah, you're correct. I'm trying to take you through the... Hold on, that's weird. Drake Toll just tweeted, love the Drake Toll show. Listen every day.

0: Biggest Loser of the day, Artie Moreno, the former owner of the LA Angels. Now, that said, you can't be much of a loser if you just made $4 billion. Not bad. It's not bad, Artie. But now, Stan Kroenke, the same man who owns the LA Rams, Colorado Avalanche, the Denver Nuggets, the Colorado Rapids, Arsenal, he now owns the Los Angeles Angels. And man, for Moreno, who just couldn't get it done for over two decades, I bet you Stan Kroenke walks through those doors, fires everybody, and wins a championship in the next 5 years. That's it. That's my prediction. 5 years. Mike Trout gets a ring, goes out on top.
1: Well, I hope so, because his contract is up in 4 years.
0: He'll die an Angel now.
1: Oh.
0: There's something poetic
1: about it. So you don't think that this will help him actually go to Philly?
0: No, I think this is the opposite. I think that this will be an ownership group walks in and says, we the Angels want to win, we the Angels want to compete, and we're going to spend him. I think Stan Kroenke will spend.
1: Yeah.
0: Now, let's read into this a little bit. There's a reason to me Stan Kroenke has not owned an MLB team. It's a pretty expensive venture because now, like, you're taking money out of your pocket and you can pay these players whatever you want to pay them. And they're asking for a lot of money. It's expensive to own an MLB team. And there are ownership groups who are like, hey, this is not nearly as lucrative as I thought it would be. Yeah, sorry. It's kind of as lucrative as you make it, depending on what you want to pay your roster. And for Kroenke, I think he's going to walk in. And there's a reason he hasn't owned an MLB team to this point. He finally sees, like, you know what? Fine. I'll take some spending money. I'll have a little fun with this project. He's going to want the Angels to compete immediately. I think Trout appreciates that. Trout stays for it. And Trout wins with it.
1: I think one of the biggest parts of this is, obviously, he needed to be the one to come in because it was $4 billion. MLB record sale right there, $4 billion. Valued more than the San Diego Padres, by the way. Which I found that to be crazy, that the Padres were at, what, 3.9 and this one was $4 billion. So, yeah, I feel like that alone tells you that the guy wants this team to be successful. Why would you spend $4 billion? I know I wouldn't if I had $4 billion, of course. I am only stuck at $3 billion. But that's just proof that he wants to win and be successful. And his track record with his organizations outside of MLB now show that. So, excellent move for the Angels. Excellent move. As an Astros fan, a team in the AL West, man, this is gonna be a tough division in the future. Not this year.
0: Do you remember the song by the Bare Naked Ladies, "If I Had $1 Million"?
1: If I had a million dollars, I'd buy you.
0: Do you remember when $1 million used to be a lot of money?
1: Mm-hmm.
0: Now NFL players, NBA players, can barely survive off $1 million. Used to, the song was like, "Yeah, man, if you had $1 million, that'd be crazy." Just $4 billion. Thanks, yeah, Stan Kroenke, for reminding us.
1: You could buy a fur coat in that song.
0: We're all poor.
1: Real fur coat, that's cruel.
0: He has won the Super Bowl twice with the Rams, the Stanley Cup twice with the Avalanche, the NBA title with the Denver Nuggets. Hell, man. He's winning stuff in the MLS with the Colorado Rapids. Won the MLS Cup in 2010. Pretty good. That's a winning track record for Stan Kroenke, who now owns the LA Angels. You're listening to Westwood One Sports, the Westwood One Sports app. It's our Biggest Losers of the day. Addie Bates produces. Laura Jimenez runs the board. Biggest Loser of the day, college sports. Dead. Now, the Colts GM, Chris Ballard, who's on the final year of his contract, very likely his final year in the NFL, he is fed up with college players in the National Football League. Chris?
2: This is the stupid I've ever heard. Your entire life, you fight to get up to the NFL. Okay, but now we're going to go back. Okay, that makes a lot of freaking sense.
0: Yeah, you tell him. A lot of freaking sense. I flipped it. He's not a fan of NFL players going back to college. You got that right, at least, Chris Ballard. I can't go in on him too hard. Ballard's kids go to Baylor. I knew him. Good family. Addie, would you like to take our Biggest Loser of the day today?
1: I feel like I agreed with that.
0: Okay,
1: I agree with that. I think that's so stupid. Yeah, you worked your ass off to get to the pros, and now you're like, you know, just kidding. I'm going to go back down. Yeah, I think he was right on the money with that.
0: Good. That's very, very seldom these days are people saying that Chris Ballard's right about anything, the GM of the Colts. The guy who made a franchise quarterback move, Daniel Jones, all-timer.
1: Hey, take the wins when you can get them.
0: But John Spytak of the Raiders, like, I'm not going to do all that. He was asked similarly in his press conference yesterday, what do you think about the whole NFL thing?

0: not giving you any Chris Ballard quotes.
1: That's good. I'm not doing what Chris did. I'm not going there.
0: I'm not giving you any Chris Ballard quotes.
1: I like that NFL executives are chiming in, NFL coaches, players are chiming in on this. But I'm more upset with the coaches in college, the Lane Kiffins of the world in college football that are ruining this and spearheading this than I am the players, than I am the direction we're going is because of human beings like Lane Kiffin. Those are the ones that I'm mad at. Is it pitiful? Yes. Did you work your entire career to go to the NFL? Yes. Is it weird to go back to college? 100%. But it's on the adults in the room to stop this from happening. And it's honestly on us to ask Lane Kiffin to be an adult. Big ask, I know.
2: But you don't know, Drake. Yesterday he said, and we had the audio on this show, he said that when he makes decisions, he's in the minority because he's thinking of other people.
1: Because of good guy. Yeah,
2: he's in the minority in that, Drake. So you don't understand. All the other people are wrong because they are not thinking about their team and their players. They're thinking about themselves.
1: Lane Kiffin would have been a really good Righteous Gemstones mega pastor. Oh, he'd have been so good in that show. Oh. It's Kiffin's just, he gets to the podium and he, yesterday, you're right, he manipulated the entire audience. He manipulated college football by saying, I'm the good guy. I make decisions in my own unique way, and those decisions are with my players' interests at heart. How are we 24 hours from game day, week one college football? And all Lane Kiffin can talk about is the players he could still add to his roster for this season. Is that not a problem to anyone else?
2: He's trying to collect them like Infinity Stones. He's Thanos. He is Thanos from Avengers. He's trying to collect them like Infinity Stones.
1: Context. Who's Thanos?
2: The bad guy. The big purple guy from the Avengers. From Marvel.
1: That'll get it.
2: Okay. Well, he's the bad guy. I don't know if they showed
1: he's
2: this.
1: He's the Cattell. Are you saying he's the Cattell Marte of...
2: Well,
1: of
2: I mean, he does show up. I don't know if this was in VeggieTales or not, so I don't know. Who is the bad guy in VeggieTales? The squash? The tomato?
1: Satan, I think. I don't think they ever made Satan the vegetable. The devil was always kind of an unspoken bad guy somewhere in there. Love your neighbor. I think one episode, the asparagus, they were pretty mean. They beat a guy up.
2: Okay, so he's the asparagus of VeggieTales.
1: He's the broccolini. He's the broccolini. He's the satanic broccolini of VeggieTales. Boy, we're getting a call from our boss, Westwood One Sports, the Westwood One Sports app. You know what? You can call him and report us. 310-840-4910. That's his personal cell phone. 310-840-4910. Addie Bates produces. Laura Jimenez runs the board. Those are your biggest losers of the day. Oh, man. Tarek Skubal just did a very bad thing. That's up next. 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

0: Tarek Skubal. Took the damn espresso machine. Nothing from nothing, leave nothing. What? That's right. The Tigers traded their ace, the AL Cy Young frontrunner, to the LA Dodgers. And Punch-Out Pitch tweets yesterday, Tarek Skubal took the espresso machine before he left Detroit.
1: What?
0: The same one that he bought for the Tigers during spring training. And he left, stripping it from the locker room and took it to Los Angeles with him. Spencer Torkelson noticed, quote, couldn't believe it. That was a really good espresso machine. It's time for today's obituary. 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MLB Network's own Addie Bates. Is Tarek Skubal bad guy?
2: Well, he actually came out and said it was his wife who told him to take the machine. So they had an espresso machine in the Tigers clubhouse, and he said that he was just going to buy another one for the Dodgers. He was just going to get another one, and she said, no, that was an expensive machine, and it's too expensive to just run the charge back.
0: So the old ball and chain got us on this one, huh?
2: Yep. And I would think that Skubal probably has enough money to buy another espresso machine.
0: Yeah, or Torkelson could just replace the one in the Tigers clubhouse. I do think this ended up being all pretty tongue-in-cheek from Torkelson and Skubal. And it does seem like the Tigers, oddly enough, the Tigers and Skubal have a great relationship still. And Skubal's been very public since his trade to the Dodgers. I really want to go back to Detroit, which who on earth has ever gotten to the beaches of Los Angeles and be like, I want to go anywhere else, Detroit or anywhere. But Skubal does. Like, he loved the Tigers, and his trade, he was traded away because the Tigers are, they sold. They wanted to fold the deadline. I would not be shocked. In fact, I think that Skubal eventually will be a Tiger once again and could just bring the espresso machine back.
2: So the Tigers in their last 10 games, they're 2-8. Do you think that has something to do with the lack of espresso?
0: Could it have something to do with lack of espresso? Maybe with lack of talent? Could consider that. Maybe with lack of buying at the deadline and selling so that the team could tank. This was a Tigers team who should, the Central is wide open, obviously. And a Tigers team who is a clear-cut favorite, in my mind, to win the Central preseason. What a disaster of a year in Detroit.
2: It's actually really funny because we talk about how bad the AL West is this entire show, but the Central's just as bad.
0: Yeah,
2: and the Chicago White Sox, if you would have told me right now that the Chicago White Sox, if you would have told me this a year ago, would be leading the Central at this point in the season, probably would have laughed at you. And even this team, it's still not full of star talent. Like, you're not seeing a Skubal. You're not going to see players that they have, like a PCA who plays for the Cubs. Like, you're not going to see that. But this team is built on friendship, and this was the Tigers' division to win. That was theirs, and now it's theirs to lose. They are sitting right now 63-75, 10 games back of the Chicago White Sox, who are 73-65. Disaster in Detroit, a team who was in the postseason last year, guys. Postseason bound. And now, whew, Lord, nothing is working out for them, and I get it. Injuries happen, but guys, it's September. You can only use that excuse for so long.
0: It is Westwood One Sports, the Westwood One Sports app. The obituary is today on the Drake Toll Show. Dead today. Shame. Have some shame. Have any shame. Penn State Athletics tweets out yesterday. Oh, no. The Paterno Family Football Experience Room, an interactive collection honoring the history and tradition of Penn State football, is coming to Beaver Stadium. What? All right, first and foremost, what are the experiences in the Paterno Family Football Experience Room? How interactive of a collection is this? Ugh. The first response on Twitter is the Chris Hansen, you see how this looks, right? What happens in the Paterno Family Experience? Joe Paterno, at the time of his death, was the winningest head coach in college football history at Penn State. Then it was surfaced that one of his lead assistants, Jerry Sandusky, had for decades sexually assaulted and raped young boys in the locker room at Penn State. At the facility, at the football stadium, it is just as heinous, just as gross. Not only should it make your skin crawl, just to say it is appalling. And who was the head coach during the entirety of Sandusky's reign? Joe Paterno. Well, Joe wasn't doing it to the kids. All right, first, if we're justifying Joe Paterno's actions and role in this, oof, let's take a real long look in the mirror there, big guy. Number two, I have been told, I worked and went to Baylor in the wake of the 2016 sexual assault scandal. And I was told very clearly by anyone and everyone who was around Baylor at the time to never forget this. Every time there's a scandal, anytime you hear rumors out of college football, the NFL, the head coach knows everything. There is nothing that doesn't cross the desk of the head coach. They know everything about their program. They can deny, but they know. Joe Paterno was fired, his statue removed, his wins vacated, as they should be if you're harboring a monster in your program like that. And now Penn State just opened up the Paterno family football experience.
2: Does Penn State not have a PR team?
0: I don't know.
2: Maybe why a morale. Like, do they not have morals, maybe? Common sense, even?
0: Like, mine goes as far as I don't think Karl Malone should get a statue. I don't think Karl Malone should be heralded as a hero. I don't think that Jerry Lee Lewis, like, every time I listen to a Jerry, and look, damn good piano player. Come on. Fire coming out of his fingertips. But the dude married his 13-year-old cousin and had a child with her. Malone, very similar situation, a child with a really underaged girl. I just don't, you can say, oh, separate the art from the artist. Yes, the damn good piano player and Karl Malone's great at basketball and Joe Paterno sure could coach football. I think that there are moral lines that if you cross those, idolizing those, like, I don't want my kids to wind up like Karl Malone, you know? I don't want my kids to wind up like Jerry Lee Lewis. If my child marries their 13-year-old cousin, I'm going to have some serious issues with that.
2: So what do you do with a Kobe Bryant or a Jim Brown?
0: Jim Brown's way different. We done been idolizing Jim Brown. You know, we just can't really get around that one. With the Drake Toll Show's stance on Jim Brown, it's been very clear for years. So I don't think we need to rehash that. Yeah, it is interesting where you draw the line. Like a Ray Lewis, Ben Roethlisberger, Kobe Bryant, Birdman. People forget. What's his name? Birdman. Come on. What's his government name? Banger nickname. Tattoos all over his body.
2: Talking about. I know.
0: Yeah. Played for the Nuggets. Chris Anderson. He won the title with the Heat. He's a role player for the Heat. Chris Anderson. Birdman. He also had some nefarious things that happened to him. Wander Franco. We can do this game. Adrian Peterson. We can do this game all day.
2: Yeah.
0: My view on all of those characters is a bit tainted.
2: Josh Jacobs?
0: The AD one is a little odd. Adrian Peterson's, I still don't understand what happened with that. It was like a kid and he spanked his kid.
2: Yeah. Which, I mean, I don't know. I feel like some of our parents come from different times.
0: I grew up in Arkansas. I grew up in deep South Arkansas. And I used to hear the words pretty frequently, go get the wooden spoon. I knew what that meant. I knew what was about to happen. I knew when I got the wooden spoon that it was over. That my time was done. That I was about to be grounded from VeggieTales for a week.
2: Drake still gets that on this show, by the way.
0: No more satanic broccolini for me.
2: Our boss.
0: Gotta learn my life lessons elsewhere. Final obituary today on the Drake Toll Show. Westwood One Sports, the Westwood One Sports app. Dead today. Retirement? Dr. Oz, who works for the government now, has this to say. At the raising retirement age.
1: If we could just get the average American to feel so healthy, so with it, so vibrant, that they want to work just one extra year, that's worth $1 trillion to our GDP every year.
0: Work! Work, people! Get back out there and keep working. There's money to be made. No time to retire. My grandmother is 70. She still works.
2: There's a song by The Godfathers called Birth, School, Work, Death. And that's exactly what it is. That's exactly
0: Man.
2: What it is.
0: What do we do in between those things? Beer?
2: Nothing. Nope. I mean,
0: margaritas?
2: Sometimes.
0: Tequila?
2: At the Cancun, too? At the
0: Cancun, yeah, I did go to Cancun, too, last night. Pitcher of margaritas. Pretty good. Good Tuesday tradition. All right, those are your obituaries. 310-840-4910. We are opening up the phone line and the text line once again. The Angels have been sold. Well, shoot, before I give you the headlines today, it's time for the quickie. Top five headlines in all of sports. Addie Bates reads them. Drake Toll has a minute to respond. Good morning, Addie.
2: Good morning. Here's your first headline. SEC chair says league will not budge on NFL rule.
0: Yeah, the SEC pretty hard and fast said no NFL players on your rosters. And LSU said, but we kind of want that. All right, well, no NFL players on your roster. And now the LSU administration is trying to implore the government, you know, the United States, to step in and try to allow NFL players to play college football. Thankfully, the SEC, who we've always known as a very morally upstanding organization, those three letters are the pillars of light in college football. They're standing for what's right and saying, no matter what, you can sue us all you want. No NFL players in our league. And I appreciate that. I think the SEC's in the right here. I think Lane Kiffin is, he wants this. He's asking for this, and he got it. He is the villain of college football. But he's not a benign one. He's actually actively trying to kill the sport, and it's kind of working. That's a minute.
2: Woo, let's go to NFL. Raiders say Ashton Jenty.
0: Why did you woo? What was the woo part there?
2: Because you said he's ruining it, and you know, it's heavy. That's heavy.
0: Not an exciting. Okay, I read that woo is like you were excited by this.
2: Okay, not an exciting woo. Sorry, guys. Raiders say Ashton Jenty is in a good spot with recovery.
0: Yeah. This is the same Ashton Jenty who... It's a situation where... You ever seen the old shows where they bury people alive on accident? A lot. They were really good at this back in the day. They'd bury you alive. You had to ring the little bell. They'd put bells and strings into the coffin. So if you woke up, you could ring the bell and they'd come and they'd, you know, unbury you. That was Ashton Jenty. He's on the football field, just tongue is out. The Raiders stop practice. Prayer circle begins. The coroner's on the field, gloves on, hazmat suit. They buried Ashton Jenty alive. And then the doctor's like, oh, just kidding. Sprained ankle. The Raiders had, we're now a week since this occurred. The Raiders were very clear that Ashton Jenty was facing a possible season-altering injury. Turns out, again, just a sprained ankle. He's just, they'd already buried him. They'd already pulled the plug. It's Talladega Nights. It's when his wife in Talladega Nights, she's like, pull the plug. I can't do it anymore. Like, he's fine. Ricky Bobby's fine. It's kind of, there's no plug to pull. She's like, I can't do it. Kill him. That's how they treated Ashton Jenty. Thank you for the update, Addy, that he's going to be okay. Really excited to hear that.
2: Of course. I feel like the nurse coming out. It's going to be okay. He's going to live.
0: He's going to make it. Like, he sprained his ankle, guys. Stop freaking out.
2: He's going to make it. Here's your next headline. Lincoln Riley calls criticism of USC crowd a false narrative.
0: Hey, man, nobody showed up. Sorry. Like, nobody showed up to your football game. My name is Trey. I have a basketball game tomorrow. You had it circled. Week zero, USC at home, top 15 team, number one recruiting class in the country. Gary Patterson, your defensive coordinator. And guess what? USC just doesn't have a good fan base. You know, and so I don't want to just call out USC in this. You know who else doesn't have a very good fan base? Miami or Cincinnati. At this point, UCF. There are maybe 12 to 18 good fan bases in college football. Fan bases that show up, win, lose, or draw in good years and bad years. But especially when you're top 15 with these expectations, oh, it's hot. You don't think it's hot in Tuscaloosa? You don't think it's hot in Baton Rouge? You don't think it's hot in... Look, there are days, I've seen it, in Boise, Idaho, or Eugene, Oregon in August that are 98 degrees. And those places still do not have an empty seat. Don't give me that. Don't even give me that. Don't justify this, Lane. This is where the head coach should stand up and say, our crowd has to be better. Our fan base has to do better. We are all one Trojan.
2: They're one big Trojan. One magnum Trojan.
0: Not that big. How do we categorize big here?
2: Here's your next headline. Linebacker Kyle Van Noy, 35 years old, signs with Vikings.
0: Awesome.
2: That's about it.
0: I mean, congratulations to Kyle Van Noy, who is still playing in the National Football League, still trying his hand at this. And, you know, the Minnesota Vikings, that's one of the most interesting divisions in football. Because I don't know if I trust the Packers. I don't think I trust the Vikings. People are telling me not to trust the Bears. The Lions missed the postseason a year ago, you know? I don't know. Who do you trust? Van Noy, BYU Cougars legend, 12 tackles, 2 sacks last season. Played for Baltimore. I don't know how much you're going to get out of this, but yeah. I mean, I think Kyle Van Noy's good resurgence to his career has been decent the last few years, but last season I think was the all right, we're good. Kyle Van Noy, we can hang it up. That's a minute.
2: All right, here's your final headline. Tiger Woods to change not guilty plea in DUI case, court documents show.
0: Okay, so he's going to plead guilty to a DUI? Is this the one where he called the president?
2: I'm on the phone with the president.
0: I think we may have brushed over this at the time of it happening. One of the greatest athletes to ever live got arrested for a DUI, and his response was, sorry, officer, I'm calling the president. That's insane. This is like when Reese Witherspoon got arrested for DUI, I don't know, 12, 15 years ago. It's a great video. It's a great Google. And she just gave the officer, I'm an American citizen. Do you know who I am? Like, yeah, this is America. But yeah, she has rights. Tiger Woods got arrested, DUI, called the president to try to get out of it. Couldn't get an immediate pardon. Boots on the ground. And now it seems like we're going from not guilty to guilty. It's okay, Tiger. Surely he can afford the fine. That's a minute.
2: Those are your headlines for the day.
0: What would I say? You know, like I get pulled over by the cop. Like, oh, son, lost his registration. So I just called Jesse Cole. I will call Jesse Cole, the founder of the Savannah Bananas, right now.
2: They give you life.
0: No. We can convince the officer to let me go. Somebody,
2: I'm thinking, like, he's going to be like, I'm a diehard baseball fan. My daddy played in the league. He's like, you're going to jail for life.
0: No, he's like, my kids love you guys. Can we get tickets?
2: No, I guarantee you, it's going to be like, Drake, I don't have the money to bail you out.
0: It's Westwood One Sports, the Westwood One Sports app. 310-840-4910, phone line, text line open. 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That's coming up next. 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

0: party in Los Angeles. Shake, shake, Sinora, shake your body like the Angels are so back. Shake, look, man. If you're a Padres fan, I'm rooting for you. I'm in there. I love it. I think AJ Preller is great. What an executive. The guy who wants to win every year. If you're a San Francisco Giants fan, I'm sorry for your life. I'm sorry that Buster Posey. I hate when former players, legendary players, Hall of Fame level, when they become executives or when they become head coach somewhere and they kind of taint their image to a city. I can't sense it. It grinds my gears because I don't know. It taints your view of them and your expectation of them and their legend status. For Posey, that has been the case. Tony Vitello, the skipper of the Giants, has not worked out. The Dodgers may have committed fraud and might have Mark Walter might have to sell the team. That taints you as well. And now the Angels have sold. But they didn't just sell them. I didn't buy the Angels. Addy didn't buy the Angels. Derek Jeter, thank God, didn't buy the Angels. He just removed the Dolphin statue. Inside joke. No, Stan Kroenke. The guy who owns the LA Rams. The guy who formerly owned the St. Louis Rams and said, not enough money here. Moved him to LA and just won the Super Bowl. And now has built the greatest roster. He's the owner. He didn't build it. But he's constructed an organization that owns the greatest roster in the National Football League and maybe the greatest roster ever on paper. That guy just bought the Angels. And in Major League Baseball, it's different. Here's what you need to know. If a new guy or a new gal buys your favorite NFL team, buys your favorite NBA team, the thing that you're probably worried about is, oh man, beer prices. Oh shoot, I wonder if the towels for the postseason game will be good. Man, excited for them to cut a dollar off all the hot dogs. You don't feel the grip of ownership in the National Football League, or at least you shouldn't. There are examples of a Jerry Jones who's super hands-on, or the Haslam family in Cleveland that are very hands-on. But by and large, you should not know that the owner is around. And if I asked you right now, name half the owners in the NFL, you probably couldn't do it. And that's a good thing. Spend your time doing other jazz. Go touch grass before you research half the owners in the National Football League. But in baseball, it's different because the owner is the direct connection to how you spend. The owner can be the direct connection to how you win, how you compete, because there's no salary cap. You pay the players what the owner decides to pay the players. And Stan Kroenke is not cheap. 310-840-4910. I think the Angels will win the World Series within the first 5 years of Kroenke's ownership. Do you agree? Do you disagree? Phone line is open. 310-840-4910. The reason I believe this is I think Mike Trout stays. Formerly Trout, who's one of the baseball greats, who's been marred by injury the last few years, but I think will go down still as one of the baseball greats. Trout has just sat and floundered. Not personally, not his own numbers, but just with an organization that can't win, that hasn't wanted to win, hasn't cared to win under former owner Artie Moreno. It hasn't worked. And you've been withering away as one of the stars of this sport for over a decade now. But this move, this is the move that keeps Mike Trout in L.A. This is the move where Stan Kroenke says, not only is Trout going to stay, we're going to win around Trout and send him off the last 5 years of his career with a ring. We heard from Mike Trout yesterday on how Kroenke coming in as the new owner of the Angels could be the revamp that Anaheim needs. Here's Trout saying it's time for a fresh start.
1: You know, fresh start. I think, you kind of felt that way. It was needed. You know, no bad hard feelings against Artie. But, I'm super excited. The guys are excited. There's a good, vibe around the clubhouse, vibe around the stadium, and we're all excited.
0: Does that sound like a guy who will win a World Series ring in the next 5 years with the Angels? 310-840-4910, 310-840-4910. Addy Bates of MLB Network produces. Addy, Trout said it's a fresh start. time for one. This is a good move, a good thing for the Angels. Is it enough to keep Mike Trout in Los Angeles until the day he retires?
2: They're going to have to put key players around him. It cannot just be the Mike Trout show anymore because it's not working.
0: What about Shohei Ohtani?
2: Oh.
0: Could try that, maybe. Albert Pujols? Anybody?
2: Yes, Albert Pujols is going to come. No, I think it's going to be key players. That S is important there because it wasn't enough when it was just Ohtani and Trout. You can't have a successful team with just two good players and the rest are just guys that you just basically just picked up from random minor leagues and you've drafted over time or you traded just to, you know, shed some salary. But that's what they're going to need to do. So if Stan can put the key pieces around Mike Trout, and they're really going to have to market this as like, hey, this is not the Artie Moreno Angels. This is not the Angels of the past. This is a new form of Los Angeles Angels. This is the new team in Anaheim. You want to be a part of this. You want to be a part of this growth. That's what they're going to have to do. You're going to have to convince players because right now the reputation in that organization is if you get traded there, you're going to be miserable. You're going to be miserable. Like I said earlier, we've had players who have now left the Angels and they were like, that was the unhappiest I have been, was playing for the Los Angeles Angels. And it's because you have an owner who does not want to invest in you, in Artie Moreno, and it was sad. And I feel bad. I feel bad for Angels fans because you look at those games. I know when my Astros play the Angels, I'm like, wow, there's tens of fans out there. And it's not their fault because they are passionate about that team, but the owner was not. The owner was not going to put a product out there that was going to be a winning team. So why would you spend a lot of money to go watch a team who is bad?
0: Tipping Pitches on Twitter tweets, say what you want about him, but you really have to respect the Artie Moreno tenure in Anaheim. Was he a good owner? No. Was he a good guy? No. Was he good at hiring people? God, no. Did he manage to not get investigated by the FBI for bribing the Anaheim mayor? Somehow. Also, no. And that's the end of the tweet. And that's the entire tweet. There really was no saving grace in the Artie Moreno era. You had Shohei Ohtani and Mike Trout, Albert Pujols in there as well, to build around and have nothing to show for. The Angels have nothing to show for it, aside from empty stands. Because if I was a fan, I'd give up on this too. It's not like, and here's the deal, I can give a free pass to Oakland. I can give a free pass to the Athletics. In the same way that I can give a free pass to franchises in a city like Memphis or a St. Louis, where you're like, you know what, if you go through five lean years fighting through a small market and small market problems, Oklahoma City, I can understand that. I can understand that ownership has to reset more often in a small market. You're in L.A. You can't afford to be this ass for this long in L.A. That is one of the top five sports cities in America, one of the top sports cities in the world. You have to win. If there aren't butts in seats in Los Angeles for a professional sports team, that is a problem. And L.A. has had that problem. The Angels have had that problem because the wrong owner who didn't care enough about how to correctly operate a baseball team was the one calling the shots. And by the way, it is distinctly different. Again, in the NFL, you might not feel the effect of the owner outside of rising beer prices. In Major League Baseball, the owner decides how much money your roster is paid. There's no salary cap. The owners are the ones who decide whether or not your franchise is going to be cheap. And the Angels have not been serious in decades now. Stan Kroenke, he'll make it different. He's different.
2: It's also, like, I can't emphasize this enough. It's not like Artie Moreno was poor. I mean, the guy was raking in money. He just did not spend it on the organization. That is what's so insane to me. That you have your, it was decades. This wasn't just a couple of years. And they go through, they fire their GM. They're like, you know what? Maybe this is the problem. The GM. They've fired
0: fired.
2: Okay. Fired and done. And they've fired managers. They're bringing in these new guys. Oh my gosh. Their current manager, Kurt Suzuki, looks like he has aged 20 years since he first took this job earlier this year. Like, it is bad. It is bad. They're ruining, like, managers, general managers, and players. So this is why this is the fresh start. That was an understatement of the century.
0: Yeah, so fresh start with this. And Mike Trout continued in his thoughts on Stan Kroenke. Here's what Trout had to say after cross-referencing Kroenke, the new owner of the LA Angels, his resume with Rams players.
1: Yeah, and I reached out to one Ram player, but he exaggerates a little bit, but I'm not gonna drop any names, but I spoke to one, and he had some really good things to say.
0: Well, yeah, I'm surely Stan Kroenke. I'd have good things to say, too, about the guy who won two Super Bowls with the Rams, two Stanley Cups with the Avalanche, a title with the Denver Nuggets, a couple titles with the Colorado Rapids and Colorado Mammoth. Arsenal has won titles. I mean, Stan Kroenke has a winning record as an owner and wants to win. I imagine Mike Trout, by the way, is giggling about Matthew Stafford being the call that he made to the LA Rams to try to vet who Kroenke is as an owner. But again, I want to, and maybe I should give this context too. Let's hear what Mike Trout had to say before I ask the question. Let's hear what Mike Trout had to say about his contract and his standing with the Angels.
1: No, it doesn't change. I got 4 years left on my deal. I'm excited. You know, look, it's, you know, the track record, it's there. So, super excited to meet him and talk to him and, get to know him a little bit and see where it goes.
0: Is that the guy? Is that the voice of a man who is still an Angel in 5 years? Call your shot right now.
2: No.
0: Okay.
2: Because his contract's up in 4, so maybe after that he'll be a Philadelphia Philly.
0: Maybe, but I'm saying, is there now, does he retire an Angel? Does he have to have a swan song? Does he have to play for the Wizards for his final year of his career? Does he have to have a swan song? Does he have to go to the Tampa Bay Buccaneers? Or is Mike Trout an Angel for life now that Stan Kroenke's the owner?
2: It really just depends on what you value. Do you value loyalty to an organization, or do you want it, that one big thing?
0: But I think Trout, what has Trout's always told us that he found? I mean, that dude sat there and lost year in and year out and just not, I don't want to say he hasn't cared, but God bless, man. At some point, he's just bending over and accepting it.
2: Yes, he is. And so that's
0: the wooden spoon.
2: Yeah. No, I don't know. He really reminds me of a Craig Biggio, you know, was with the Astros organization. He's in the Hall of Fame, but he never won that big thing.
0: They were terrible for a lot of his career. Sorry, Craig.
2: Well, so yeah, that's what I'm saying. It's the same exact thing with the Angels.
0: Yeah.
2: They had that little short period of time where they were good. He's seen the postseason once.
0: Yeah, I mean, anybody in Major League Baseball would take Mike Trout in a heartbeat. He could go wherever he wanted to compete. He could have been a Dodger. At any point in time, if you wanted to pick the phone, call the owner of the Dodgers, Mark Walter, and say, let's make this happen, it would happen. But Trout has told us very clearly, winning is not paramount in his career. For the franchise or organization he plays for, that winning just isn't, it hasn't mattered for over a decade now with the Angels. They've been terrible, terrible for Mike Trout. I think he hangs it up as an Angel, but as an Angel who's competitive. This is the move that in 5 years we look back and say the Angels are now one of the top five franchises in baseball because Stan Kroenke is the owner. Do we agree on that?
2: Yeah. Okay. I definitely see them being competitive. I definitely do. More competitive than they are now. And like I said, they're going to have to bring in a couple key pieces and then other players are going to follow suit. They're going to say, yeah, that's where I want to go. That's actually where I want to go win.
0: Is this the move that makes the Angels a World Series contender? 310-840-4910. 310-840-4910. Oh, man. One college football team is hedging its coaches' bonuses through wagers placed on Kalshi. Is this allowed? Next on Westwood One Sports at the Westwood One Sports app. This is the Drake Toll Show.
3: 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And what will Lane Kiffin's first season at LSU look like? 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

0: Headline reads, insurance company placed Kelce trades worth up to $3 million on LSU's season, matching Lane Kiffin's bonus from Brandon Marcello and CBS Sports. It took 72 seconds to ensure LSU's national title hopes on the sports prediction market. How is this legal? How is this allowed? How is this allowed? The bonus structure at LSU has effectively been insured by using Polymarket. We live in an era of college athletics where you can go ask an insurance company, hey, if we win the national title, we got to pay our coach $3 million. Could we hedge that possibly on Kelce?
1: Oh, what?
0: A third-party insurance company purchased 837,500 contracts on LSU reaching the college football playoff, followed by contracts on LSU reaching the semifinals, national championship, and winning a national title. The trade equals, all of them combined, equals somewhere around $3 million, which is what LSU would owe Lane Kiffin. It's what they would owe the head coach if they win the national championship. The New York Times reported February 10th that Kelce had begun working with Game Point Capital. The Times described Game Point Capital as an insurance company that helps college athletic departments, sports teams, sponsors, manage financial risk of incentives. Game Point historically laid that risk off through Lloyd's of London and American providers, told the Times, and expected to hedge roughly $30 million a year through Kelce. What's happening? 2006, Saturday afternoon, you're looking live. Camera pans. First thing you see is Les Miles running out with his brand new LSU Tigers. Across the way, it's Houston Nutt, the Arkansas Razorbacks. CBS, Saturday afternoon, theme music and all. And all you can think about is, man, that Darren McFadden's pretty good. Man, Les Miles, the Mad Hatter, the guy that eats grass, he's pretty good. And all was right in the world. None of these kids are making money. These kids aren't getting paid. College football had an amateurism. There was something pure about the sport. And now we have head coaches who want NFL players on their rosters and schools who are utilizing Polymarket, it's a trading, some sort of trading market. I'm still learning what this stuff is. Using Polymarket, Kelce, they're trading their own odds to ensure

0: obvious, and apparent. And I guess that is a great segue into our Biggest Loser's Idiot of the Day.
1: Idiot of the Day.
0: Idiot of the Day, number one, the LSU Tigers. On pretty much all fronts here, as it pertains to recruiting NFL players to come back a week before the college football season, or hedging their bets on their own head coach's contract bonuses through Kalshi. Oh. Addie Bates produces. Laura Jimenez runs the board. It is the Drake Toll Show. Westwood One Sports, the Westwood One Sports app. Addie, what happened to the sport that I love?
2: Well, have you tried putting your social security number into Kalshi and figuring that out?
0: 310. Let's see. 840. No, I haven't yet.
2: Okay. Yeah, no, it's so anytime that there's something involved with college sports, something that is federally regulated. So that's what Kalshi is. It's a federally regulated financial exchange that lets people trade directly on the outcomes of real world future events. So yeah, let's get the government involved. You know what? Let's get something that's like monitored and let's bet on it. Let's do that with college athletics.
0: With our coaches' bonuses.
2: Why not?
0: Yeah. I should never have told you that I placed that one wager that one time on the Little League World Series.
2: I will never look at you the same way.
0: I do feel like that's going to be held over my head for a long time.
2: Could you tell that I was about to bring that up again?
0: I could tell that. The Hawaiian team was so dominant that year. There was money to be made. I'll pay it back. Reparations.
2: Drake said his sister, whenever she was in high school, her softball games, and he's like, all right, we're taking bets.
0: Yeah.
2: Anybody he's in the little box up front.
0: Okay, 50 bucks on a hit right here. Ball or strike.
2: He's up front in the little box office.
0: Call your shot. Ball or strike right now. 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Ball or strike. You didn't call
2: Brendan
0: your
2: Sorsby
0: shot.
2: Apparently was there, according to reports.
0: Been sponsored by Brendan Sorsby. Yeah, he would love LSU. He would have fit in perfectly in Baton Rouge. He would still be playing college football if he had gone to LSU. It's our Idiots of the Day on the Drake Toll Show. Westwood One Sports and the Westwood One Sports app. The first one being LSU, Lane Kiffin, and college football. Idiot of the Day, how about a little Joey Porter Jr.? Asked if he would play if a deal doesn't get done, shrugs and says the following about his career and future with the Steelers.
3: I don't know. I got to talk to the guys upstairs in my agents about that one.
0: Aha! Joey Porter Jr., interception, 35 tackles at corner last year. And he returned to practice, but still will not commit to playing this season unless a new deal is done with the Pittsburgh Steelers. Joey Porter Jr. could be a starting cornerback in the rotation this season for the Pittsburgh Steelers. Addy, probably not good if this guy has no idea if he'll play week one when it is week one.
2: I don't know how we haven't talked to our agents before this, actually. Because he talked to your agents, okay. And let's say they tell you to hold out. Okay, that's going to cost you a lot of money because you're not playing. It would cost you money. And this would kind of be like a Ketel Marte in the Diamondback situation. Your fans are going to hate you. They're going to boo you because you are deciding, hey, I'm not committing to playing week one if I don't get an extension. So sitting out is the worst possible outcome. I don't understand why this is something that we have to debate. I don't know why we have to talk to, you know, the man upstairs and go talk to our agents. If his agents tell him to sit out, he should fire his agents because that would be detrimental to his career long term, not just this year.
0: Yeah, I don't think people are going to boo the Steelers. I think you're spot on. Joey Porter Jr. is not bigger than the Steelers. Joey Porter Jr. is not good enough, in my opinion, to be a guy under contract who's at training camp saying, pay me or I'm not playing. I don't think you have that liberty as Joey Porter Jr. If you're a star in the National Football League, maybe. That's not the case here.
2: My favorite part is he knows. He knows. We had this earlier this week. Omar Khan says they do not do contract negotiations during the regular season. That is a rule that the Pittsburgh Steelers have put in place. It has been a rule for a while. And so he knows that. So the clock is ticking, buddy. I don't understand. Like, you know, the Steelers will not budge. As soon as that it's week one, they are not budging. They're not going to talk about contracts. So the fact that you would risk not playing is beyond insane to me.
0: Can I read you the Pittsburgh Steelers' first eight games?
2: Mm-hmm.
0: Just tell me win or loss. We'll go through this. Tell

0: Win or loss.
1: Got it.
0: Atlanta Falcons.
1: Win.
0: Yeah. This is going to be a trend. New England.
1: Loss.
0: Okay. Cincinnati at home.
1: Ooh. Win.
0: Yeah. Cleveland.
1: Win.
0: Indianapolis.
1: Win.
0: Yeah. Are you seeing a trend here? I mean, it's a super easy way to start the season. At Tampa Bay.
1: Well, you know what? I'll say win.
0: It could very well be a win, but I'm pretty high on Tampa Bay this year. It could very well be a win. Sorry, hate you have to do this. New Orleans, I think it's in Europe. There's a win against New Orleans, and then another game against Cleveland. The Steelers might go into the bye 6-2, 7-1. I mean, I'd like to be a corner on that team. I don't know if I've got leverage against the Pittsburgh Steelers. This happens every year. You look up, you're like, damn, how did the Steelers do that? How are they good? How do they keep winning games? Now, assuredly, they will lose in the back half of the season when they play teams like Philadelphia on the road, Houston, Denver, Baltimore, Jacksonville. Baltimore twice, by the way. Yeah, it gets a lot tougher for Pittsburgh. But once again, they'll start the season 7-1. They'll end the year 9-8, and they'll make the playoffs because that's what they do. That's just what Pittsburgh does.
1: And Joey Porter Jr. is going to be like, wow, that looks fun. I wish I was a part of that.
0: Wish I was on the team. And idiot of the day, those who celebrate 9/11.
2: 9/11, we're about to celebrate the 25th year, or commemorate the 25th year.
0: Oh.
1: Then we're going to what?
0: This is it Memorial Day? Don't say happy Memorial Day. Say reverential Memorial Day. Have a Memorial Day. Remember?
1: Today we remember those.
0: Thank you.
1: Do not celebrate 9/11. Please do not celebrate 9/11.
0: Do not. Those are your idiots of the day. 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I mean, look, if you need to care about your ownership group, baseball's the sport to do it. And this franchise, who's been at the bottom of the league for the last two decades, is about to win a World Series. Buy stock now. It's coming up next. 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

0: football in Anaheim has begun. And the Angels begin World Series contention now. 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And now you have an owner who knows what it takes to win. 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And the Angels are contenders. 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And scrap the Pepsi deal. 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Upcharge the beer by a dollar. But in baseball, the first thing the owner does when a baseball franchise is sold, when a new owner comes in, he says, you know what? Step one, pay the guys. Or step one, take the money away from the guys. I mean, God forbid anybody own the Miami Marlins. Those dudes are losing money. They're not making, they just need cash in their back pocket. They don't want to win. They just want to, let's just get a bit as far above even as possible and then pocket the change. In LA, there is a call to win. You are in a top three sports city in the United States of America, top five sports city in the world. There is a call to win. You have a generational player in Mike Trout. He will go down as one of the greatest to ever do it in the sport of baseball. And what have you done to that? Wasted it. Well, we had Albert Pujols that one time. Well, we used to have Shohei Ohtani. The Angels have been irrelevant, have not competed at a high level, have not competed consistently in decades. But now, with Stan Kroenke, with a name like Stan Kroenke walking through your front door, that's the guy, that's the name, that's the figure that ensures that the Angels will be competitive now because he's going to pay the players. Will the Angels be a World Series contender? 310-840-4910. The call line is now open. 310-840-4910. 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Addie Bates produces, Laura Jimenez runs the board. Drake Toll with you from the Savannah Bananas organization, Locked On Big 12, and right here on Westwood One Sports. Who is Stan Kroenke? Well, if you're in LA, you would know him as the owner of the Los Angeles Rams. The guy who helped lead the Rams, who helps lead one of the best organizations and franchises in all of sports. He's won two Super Bowls as the owner of the Rams. His most recent in 2022. Two Stanley Cups as the owner of the Colorado Avalanche. An NBA title with the Denver Nuggets. Titles, the Colorado Mammoth, Colorado Rapids, Arsenal. And now he owns the Angels. Here's why. The championship pedigree isn't even what you should be excited about. There's a reason that Kroenke has stayed away from baseball, because baseball is expensive. If you want to own a baseball team, by and large, that team goes as far as you're willing to spend. There's no salary cap. So the owner can pull from his own pocket and pay the players as much as he wants. And Kroenke has stayed away from that model because it's a great way to just shoot money away. Burn it, because you pay for this team out of your as much as you can to compete, and you end up like the Mets. You end up disappointed. But now Kroenke, who's not getting any younger, decides this is it. Twilight years. Let's go get a baseball team. I'll go spend. Let's have some fun. Let's be the executive that is the reason the Angels are good. And the domino effect from this will be that in 4 years, when Mike Trout's contract is up in L.A., he'll still be an Angel. He'll re-sign. He'll stay in L.A. He'll finish his career having only worn one jersey in Major League Baseball. Trout, happy. Fans, happy. Kroenke, happy. Paying money for a competitive team. The Angels just became scary. Mike Trout spoke on this yesterday, came to a podium and said, it is time. Kroenke is the guy. It is time for a fresh start.
1: you know, fresh start. I think, you kind of felt that way. It was needed. You know, no bad hard feelings against Artie. But, I'm super excited. The guys are excited. There's a good, vibe around the clubhouse, vibe around the stadium, and we're all excited.
0: That's a guy who's excited because his buddies just got paid. Hey, where the last owner may not have been that keyed in to making sure everybody gets their bag, this guy's going to pay my friends. Mike Trout was going to get paid no matter what by the Angels. But now you have an owner who's going to, hey, Mike, hey, man, who around the league do you want to play with? Hey, man, how do we build this roster? Hey, I'm willing to spend to get top-tier, high-end, A-list talent into Los Angeles playing for the Angels. Who do you want? We're willing to pay the money. Addie Bates produces from MLB Network. Good morning, Addie.
2: Good morning, Drake Toll.
0: It is Liberation Day for Angels fans. Yes or no?
2: Absolutely. 1,000%. An organization that has been plagued with an owner who will not spend, who has pretty much let that franchise down, who has driven it to the ground. They now have the richest owner in MLB. He is, according to Forbes and some other sites, richer than Steve Cohen, the owner of the Mets, who we know likes to spend. That should mean something. That sentence right there, he is now the richest owner in MLB, should mean something to you because you have probably one of the biggest stars in baseball in the last decade on that team in a city which, by the way, I feel like if I lived in LA right now, life is so good. I don't think life could get better. You have Aaron Donald to the Rams.
0: Unless your name's Mark Walter, by the way, and the government needs $17 billion by next week.
2: Pishy caca, pish posh, whatever. He can do that. But, you have Aaron Donald to the Rams. You have all of this news with the Dodgers are good. You have Tarek Skubal now, other than some of the legal issues, yes, with Mark Walter. But now the Angels. The Angels have an owner who will invest into this team, and his championship pedigree, his history of what he has won with his organizations is just, it's beautiful. I don't know if I've ever seen anything more beautiful. And I know you, as a Cowboys fan, you know Jerry Jones is, he has a lot of money, but what has he not done? He hasn't won anything recently since we've been alive.
0: I do know Jerry Jones. And I do know that Jerry Jones has not gotten you over the hump in Dallas.
2: Stan has more money than Jerry. He has more money than Jerry Jones does. And that organization, his company, foundation, everything like that combined. So take that and put it all into an Angels organization.
0: Oh, okay. Woo. All right. Here's Dodgers fans, close your ears. Mark Walter, who owns the Dodgers, and he is a great example of how an owner who spends and builds an organization the right way and goes through, the Dodgers have drafted well. They've developed well. They've utilized that development as trade pieces to grab more stars. They have built the ideal franchise. Now, is there a world where some of the money they're paying to the players could have been part of a fraud scheme? There is a world where that's possible. And the Dodgers situation currently with Mark Walter, who's being investigated by the government for $17 billion that they're trying to find and allocate toward something legal, that's a problem. That's a problem. We've talked about this. We might be seeing the downfall of the Dodgers organization franchise in real time, not because of something that the staffer, a team trainer did, or the player's upset about, or the coach is not doing, but the owner who could go to prison. That's not good. This could be a sign, and I'm trying to, I don't want to scare you, but you might be a little scared. This could be a sign that in 5 years, we look at the Angels as the premier franchise in baseball in Los Angeles.
2: They've already made some changes this season that I thought would turn the organization around minimally. Like, I thought it'd be like, yeah, this is a good step in the right direction. They fired their old GM. They hired John Mozeliak, who is known for kind of just his way of prospect evaluation is fantastic. So, like, okay, now you have a great GM there. That's perfect. And even though, he's the interim general manager, I have a feeling that Stan will probably extend him. I think he'll hire him. But what's so interesting to me is that let's say he doesn't hire him. Okay, let's say Mark Walter has to sell the Dodgers. Andrew Friedman, I keep saying that name, the GM of the Dodgers. Where is he going to go? Does he want to stay in LA? Houston would be great. I said that because he's from Houston, grew up in Houston. That would be fantastic. What if he wants to go to the other LA team?
0: Oh, stop it. Don't do this. Don't do it.
2: Let's do some hypotheticals. I like
0: it. The Dodgers fans are going to call. They can't. Don't do this. I just wouldn't. And look, you can, by the way, 310-840-4910. It's Westwood One Sports and the Westwood One Sports app. I'm not saying that to upset Dodgers fans, that in 5 years we may be looking at the more formidable franchise being the Angels. It's not me telling you that, like, oh, man, I'm really going to get under their skin. It's the fact that the owner of the Dodgers just sold the Lakers and is looking at, he's offloading his professional sports brands because he owes the government $17 billion, allegedly. That, there's nothing you can do about it. I'm sorry. I'm not mad at the Dodgers. I don't think they're bad for baseball. I think ultimately they are a means to an end in the upcoming collective bargaining agreements. If anything is going to save baseball, it might just be the Dodgers. We might not have a lockout next year because the two sides agree, Major League Baseball, the owners and the players, hey, we need to stop the way the Dodgers can spend versus everybody else. But what just happened in Anaheim is the owner's going to spend at a very high level to build further around Mike Trout. And where one owner, everything trajectory is way up for Stan Kroenke buying the Angels, the other owner, Mark Walther, has to come up with $17 billion. That's not me saying that I'm upset by the Dodgers, right? I want the Dodgers to fail. I think they're ultimately good for baseball. But your owner could be in prison soon, and that's where your franchise could be a bit behind the Angels in 5 years.
2: Can they spend, though? Can the Dodgers spend like that? Can they actually spend
0: like
2: that?
0: They can defer like that.
2: I was like, isn't this proving that maybe they can't spend like that? But what I feel like that's going to be key for them is I kind of look at the Yankees when I'm going to see how I think the Angels could rebuild. You know, they started with some players. You have some key players, and yes, they do spend as well. And, you know, you have Aaron Judge on a team. Let's focus on Aaron Judge and compare him to Mike Trout in terms of being a captain, being loyal to the organization, and people want to play alongside him. People want to go over there. People want to play alongside someone who is talented, someone who is almost a for-lifer. I feel like that's what's going to happen with the Angels here. Players are going to see that. They're going to see that. Mike Trout is beloved. He is beloved throughout baseball. He is a notable good guy. And now that you have the richest owner in Major League Baseball, we're cooking something good here. We're starting to cook something. And Angels fans, golly, I'm a little envious of you because you're going to be in a good spot. You're going to be in a good spot 2, 3, 5 years from now.
0: Let's hear more from Mike Trout, and he spoke yesterday again on the Angels being sold to Stan Kroenke for $4 billion. He said that a new owner, though, does not change his contract. Mike?
1: No, it doesn't change. I got 4 years left on my deal. I'm excited. You know, look, it's, you know, the track record, it's there. So super excited to meet him and talk to him and get to know him a little bit and see where it goes.
0: I would have said definitively that if Moreno stayed the owner of the Angels, that Trout is no longer an Angel at the end of his current contract. I will now say definitively with Stan Kroenke as the owner of the Angels, Mike Trout will retire an Angel. Am I off base there?
2: Ooh, I mean, this is still the one where I like, there's something about him wanting to go to Philly. I'm not wanting to, but like, there's like that magnet pulling him back to Philly because he grew up in New Jersey everything. I really like that. I really love that conspiracy theory. Like, Mike Trout.
0: Can I give you another one?
2: Mm-hmm.
0: Now that they've changed the eligibility rules and pro players can go back to college, he could just uphold his commitment to East Carolina University. I'm just saying.
2: I think Westwood One's own Josh Graham would love that. I think he would love that.
0: ECU Pirate Mike Trout. What is Iman Shumpert that did that? I think it may have been Iman Shumpert that went and played college golf. Sorry, I cut you off. Mike Trout, the Angel for life.
2: Yeah, I mean, there's half of me really loves, like I said, that conspiracy theory. Like, send him to Philly, a team that is also, they've proved that they can kind of go to the postseason. They haven't really proved that they can win just yet. But they proved that they want to be competitive each and every season, and they get the right guys to do that. And I feel like Mike Trout, Bryce Harper, that would be great. So if the Angels are still a dead last team 2 years from now, 3 years from now, I mean, trade them. See if there's any opt-outs. I got to look into that contract, see what he wants to do.
0: Yeah, I guess so. There is the dissenting side of this where Stan Kroenke owns the team and he's willing to spend. But shoot, dog, the Mets are willing to spend. And and they are putrid. They're terrible. Just because you spend doesn't guarantee that you'll win in baseball. That yeah. There's still that side of this. However, this is a step in the right direction. And I think that the rest of Major League Baseball should be scared of what the Angels will become in the next 5 years. I rest my case.
2: No, absolutely. No, I agree with that. They will. And if they don't, that's when I see Mike Trout exiting. After that 4 years is done on his contract in 2030, when that is done, I don't know. Maybe he'll retire as a Philly.
0: 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And there is a brand new candidate who could genuinely be the first National Football League team to go 0-17. And they're not named the Cleveland Browns. I'll tell you more next. This is Westwood One Sports. 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
0: I would say that I don't understand what the Miami Dolphins are doing.
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0: it.
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0: Purpose.
22: Well, they probably there just invest in a bunch of mutual funds like
0: For
22: I do.
0: All that we've talked about the Cleveland Browns this offseason, I don't think the Cleveland Browns are going to be good. Goals. It's a quarterback battle. It's flashy. We talk about the owner and Kid Carey storyline.
22: Well, they must make commissions.
0: Talk about the Arizona Cardinals, who Jacoby Brissett, contracts and money. I think the one team that just got lost somewhere at the bottom of the barrel shuffle is the Miami Dolphins.
22: No, Fisher has a simple, transparent fee.
0: I read a tweet this morning before the show.
22: So they do better when their clients do better.
0: The Miami Dolphins might have the worst roster we've ever seen.
22: Couldn't have said it better myself.
0: As Joe Shadid tweeted, no way Dolphins were claimed. And the Dolphins claimed seven players. Yes, that means what you think it means.
23: Investing in securities.
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0: Frank Schwab, NFL insider. Frank, appreciate your time up early with us this morning. And the Miami Dolphins offseason. Is it as clear to you as it is me that this is a franchise hell-bent on losing?
24: You should get. Call Sun Point today at 888-247-7865.
25: It's almost what they should do, though. Tear down. What is the point of winning six
24: public
25: games,
24: adjusters,
25: right?
24: Like, standard in public adjusting.
25: Let's be honest. Like, everybody in the NFL has this mentality of, we can't tank, you got to try the best. Well, great. And then you don't have a quarterback. I look at the Browns. Let's talk about the Browns in this context.
0: Yeah.
25: Because the Browns are good enough around the quarterback that they're going to win about six games. Six, maybe even seven. Like, they're really good around the quarterback. Their quarterback situation is the worst in the NFL.
0: Yeah.
25: So, good. You win six or seven games. You don't get access to one of the best quarterbacks in the 2027 draft. And then what? You're doing this clown show with Deshaun Watson again? Really? Like, when I look at what the Dolphins are doing, it's going to hurt. It's going to be a bad season. This is. I said that too about their roster. It might be the worst I've ever seen. I've been covering the NFL 25 years. It might be the worst roster I've ever seen. Their receiver room especially is just like, wow, this is what you're trotting out there. But they're going to be bad. They're going to get a really, really high draft pick. You draft Arch Manning or Dante Moore or CJ Carr, whoever the heck ends up being the flavor of the month in the draft, or Jeremiah Smith if Malik Willis really works out. You know, either way, you're not stuck in the middle. Like, don't get stuck in that lower middle class of the NFL. And so I think the Dolphins, who are going to be terrible, they're going to be really, really bad. But I look at that and I say, I'd rather be really, really bad than 6-11.
0: Frank Schwab joining us from Yahoo Sports. And on that note, so the mantra, I subscribe to this, that the worst part of the NBA is how much NBA fans hate the NBA. And it's always this spiel about, oh, tanking and players aren't playing and everybody's trying to lose. Is that because I don't think we've identified it as an issue in the National Football League. Is the way we do this, giving the number one overall draft pick the team that loses the best, is that an issue? Is that going to come back to bite the NFL in a decade?
25: It is. It has not yet, but I think it will, and I think it's going to happen this year. And I've talked about this, and I've written about this. I think this is the first time you're going to see widespread tanking in the NFL. And people confuse tanking all the time, and it really, really, like, annoys me. People are like, well, players are trying out there. You can never tell NFL players not to try. Yeah, I get that. No team tanks by telling your players not to try. That has never happened. So how does the NBA do it? Let's think about this. The NBA does it by lineup and roster manipulation. They'll pull guys out of the game. They'll last year, the big thing was sending guys to surgery. Yusuf Nurkic, hey, you got to go get the surgery right now on your nose. Like, no, you didn't have to, but that's fine. Yeah. I think you're going to see it this year. The stakes are too high in the 2027 draft. There's a few quarterbacks that are going to change some franchises. There are more franchises that need a quarterback than there are going to be first-round level quarterbacks in that draft. So I think you're going to see the Arizona Cardinals about Thanksgiving saying, hey, Trey McBride, Marvin Harrison Jr., remember? Oh, boy, your shoulder surgery can't wait until January. You got to go do it now. I think that's the type of stuff you're going to see. We've seen tanking. The Raiders tanked last year. They put Brock Bowers and Max Crosby on the IR before that game against the Giants. Like that, they didn't need to go on the IR then. Max Crosby stormed out of the facility because he was so upset about it. Mm-hmm. But way back in the day, nobody remembers this. Nobody talks about this, write about it. Before Jameis Winston came out in Week 17 against the Saints, the Buccaneers pulled all of their starters in a game. They were winning against the Saints, ended up losing. That's tanking. You will see stuff like that this year. For the first time, it is going to be a story in December that NFL teams, we're going to be sitting here saying, oh, wow, Roger Goodell really has to address this, because we saw multiple teams saying, we don't want to win in weeks 15, 16, 17, 18, because the stakes were too high to go get a Dante Moore in the draft.
0: So for our 300 affiliates across the country, And I think everybody, you're driving to your car right now. The ball knowledge you just got, what was just dropped in your lap for free, by the way, from Frank Schwab, is tanking is about to become the issue in 4 or 5 months that we are talking about prevalently as something that needs to be fixed in the NFL. This is the predictive thing that you can expect this season to see an all-time high on tanking. If that's the case, here's the impossible question. If we get to the point in 5 months where we're saying, oh my gosh, this is such an issue, teams are becoming unwatchable, how do we fix it? How do we get ahead of the curve of tanking and keep it from becoming an issue in the NFL like it is in the NBA?
25: Right, and that's a problem. The NBA's tried, and the NBA really, like, I appreciated the NBA's efforts to try to curb tanking because it was bad for the sport. You got past the I'm no, I'm a big NBA fan. I love the NBA. You got past the All-Star break in the NBA, and those games are just unwatchable until the playoffs.
0: Yep.
25: You got teams that just don't care, and you had teams brazenly, like the Jazz especially, pulling guys in the fourth quarter when they're winning. And I mean, just stupid stuff you don't want to have happen. But I don't think – I mean, the mentality of the NFL is going to keep teams from completely doing it. Like, I just – there's something about the mentality of the NFL that you don't just – you have to put forth your best effort, right? So it's going to be a lot of, like, team-level stuff, roster manipulation and whatnot. And I don't know how you stop that. I really don't. It's going to be a challenge. It's been a challenge to the NBA to banging their heads against the wall, saying we don't know what to do, even threatening. Maybe we just get rid of the draft. I don't know. And maybe it's just me, but I don't mind the whole, like, let's get rid of the draft. I think the draft is unfair. The draft is inherently unfair that a 22-year-old kid coming out of college who wants to start his career, in no other field are you told you have to go to this company and you have to live in this city. Period, point blank, you have no other options. That part of me as an adult says that's not fair. And also, why do we reward these teams? Don't reward the Cleveland Browns anymore. You know what, Browns? You want to get better, just be better then. We don't care. We're not going to keep giving you the first pick just because you stink year after year after year after year and you haven't won a division title since 1989. Just get better. Like, we're not going to reward you anymore. We're going to put in some system where each team has the same, you know, cap basically for signing draft picks. And, hey, go. If you want to get good, be better doing it. And we're not going to keep handing you top three picks just because you're a horrible football team. So I think it will become an issue. They're going to have to address it. But I don't know if it's going to become I don't know if 1 year we're going to be like, oh my goodness, we have to fix this, because the mentality of the NFL has always been A, that it doesn't happen, but B, we're going to stick our heads in the sand when it does happen. So, but it's a challenge because the incentive is there. If you're incentivizing losing with draft picks, you're going to have teams want to lose.
0: I did not think that our conversation with Frank Schwab today would lead to us saving the NFL, but here we are saving the NFL. And the only other industry I can think of that's similar to that, and you make a great point, to where, you know, you grew up in Manhattan, Kansas, and now all of a sudden we planted you in New York City. You live in downtown Manhattan. Yeah. Like, the only thing I can think of are the flight attendants. They go to flight attendant school. They're like, my preferred is Atlanta, and they end up in Guantanamo Bay. They're doing the direct flight from Miami to Guantanamo every day. That's the only other one.
25: I grew up in a newspaper business, and if, you know, I grew up in Wisconsin, and if somebody were like, if I was like, I want to go work for the, you know, Green Bay Press Gazette coming out of college and cover the Packers, and somebody stepped in and said, no, this really, really poorly run newspaper in Houston wants you to go there and cover, you know, University of Houston basketball. Like, that's just not, you'd be like, that's weird. Why would anybody ever do that? But that's what we do to all these kids who are very highly skilled, obviously, coming out of college, going to the NBA or the NFL or Major League Baseball.
0: He is Frank Schwab at Yahoo Schwab on Twitter. All right. I'm my program director has his right arm on the cord of my microphone right now. I haven't brought up the Rams. We're 10 minutes in and I haven't said the word Rams, which is a serious problem. I'll pay my dues for that. Aaron Donald comes back, and my message on Monday was stunt the expectation. Don't expect to get 17 sack Aaron Donald, but if he plugs the middle and has 7 sacks this season and plays 12 games, it's still worth it for the Rams and makes them formidable still in the postseason. Is that a fair? Where are your expectations for Aaron Donald, the unretired Ram?
25: Yeah, and it's funny. I think we're all kind of, including me, saying, let's temper expectations. Come on, we're not getting all pro, all world Aaron Donald back. And then I'm like, you know what? I'm not ruling out all world Aaron Donald coming back either.
0: Because
25: Aaron Donald's a maniac. For one thing, like like Jared Verse told the story last year about him trying to work out with Aaron Donald, who's retired at the time. He couldn't do it. He's like, I don't know how this guy does this. So we know Aaron Donald is in good shape, right? Like we know Aaron Donald is in peak shape. He's 35, which is older. You know what? Reggie White won a defensive player of the year at age 37. Like, it's not crazy that defensive linemen play. We've seen it too. Cam Hayward's playing really, really well for the Steelers. Other defensive linemen age well. And we're not talking about your normal player here. We're talking about one of the all-time greats. And I hate betting against all-time greats. I really do. I think we could. Right now we're sitting here saying, well, Aaron Donald's snaps are going to be limited. And he's going to, you know, just be a bit player or whatnot. I could see by like week 3, week 4, Sean McVay being like, no, wait, this is Aaron Donald. We forgot. No, go ahead, Aaron. Do your thing. Like, be Aaron Donald the rest of the season. I'm paying you $20 million for a reason. Go for it. He's just one of those rare players who breaks the rules. Like, he shouldn't have been able to have the career he had getting double to triple teamed every single down, but he did. So why can't he come back and be Aaron Donald? I'm fascinated to see it. Everybody is. We've never seen two defensive linemen on the same team this good ever. Like, there's been other good defensive lines, but the combo of two guys who are both top 10 all-time defensive linemen being on the same team has never happened before like this. The Rams are just absolutely loaded. This is such a fun, but you know, I mean, as people have pointed out this week, heavy favorites to win Super Bowl have not come through. And I always say, if the 2007 Patriots didn't win a Super Bowl, nobody's guaranteed to win a Super Bowl. So it's not like the Rams are just walking to a Lombardi trophy like the Dodgers will with the World Series this year. There's still intrigue because great teams lose all the time because of the one and done, because of injuries in the NFL. And I'm fascinated to see the whole thing. This whole Rams thing, from Aaron Donald to Myles Garrett to their corners to Stafford coming back, Puka. This is the must-watch team in the NFL.
0: I'm glad you steered us there. And again, Frank Schwab at Yahoo Schwab joining the Drake Toll Show, Westwood One Sports. Last thing I got for you, I think 1989 San Francisco 49ers, 07 Patriots, 2020. I go to Tampa Bay in 2020 with that dominant Buccaneers team. And think of some of the great 85 Bears. I still, none of those have an Aaron Donald lined up with a Myles Garrett. None of those. You cannot find that kind of tandem. And not to mention, it's the first time in the history of the league that the reigning MVP and the reigning Defensive Player of the Year are on the same roster. It's stunning what the Rams have built. Is this then, on paper, we haven't played a damn snap yet, but on paper, is this the greatest roster we've compiled going into an NFL season ever?
25: Interesting question, very much so. I always think about talent-wise, the 90s Cowboys. Mm-hmm. Boy, those teams were loaded, absolutely loaded. Or going back pre-free agency, when you had like the 70s Steelers and 60s Packers, yeah. All those Hall of Famers. And the league was more condensed. It wasn't 32 teams.
0: Yep.
25: But I think you can make the argument that this is, and by the way, the weirdest answer to this question, if you're a Pro Football Reference nerd like me, go look up the 2000 Washington team. It is a fantastic, fantastic collection of like all-time greats who are absolutely washed. And like interesting, like Jeff George and Deion Sanders was on that team, and Bruce Smith, and even their kicker was Eddie Murray, who held the record for a long time, but Adam Vinatieri took it. Anyway, yes, I do think that you could make the argument that in a franchise, in a free agency era, that this is the best roster we've seen. I think you can absolutely make that argument, because even the 90s Cowboys, it was early in free agency and hadn't expanded yet to 32. But those teams were absolutely loaded. I think it's more talented than the 2007 Patriots. 2007 Patriots, to me, are the greatest team in NFL history. And I know people can yell at me. That's fine. I don't care. The 2007 Patriots were the best football team I've ever seen over the course of a season. I don't think they were as talented as this team. I think they were just the perfect mix of guys. This is just unbelievable. I think Puka could win Offensive Player of the Year. I think, Myles Garrett could win Defensive Player of the Year. Matthew Stafford, I don't know if Matthew Stafford's going to win another MVP, but he's obviously done it. He's going to Hall of Fame someday. It's just a crazy collection of talent, and all coached by arguably the best coach in the NFL, Sean McVay. It's a fantastic experiment to see if how many games does this team lose? You could see this team being a 15-2, 16-1 type of team. It's on the table. I don't think they're going to chase that, because Sean McVay's smart and knows nothing matters but the Super Bowl. But the one thing that's going to keep pushing them to, though, the second best team in the NFL plays in its own division. They can't take nights off. They're not going to be up 4 games in the NFC West by Thanksgiving. Like, that ain't going to happen. So you're going to see the best of the Rams for most of the season.
0: Andre Reed and the 2000 Washington team, led by Norv Turner. What an absolute!
25: Oh, it's unbelievable. You just look at the names on that 2000 Washington Pro Football Reference page, and that must have been the craziest collection of like over the hill talent. I think Nate was Champ Bailey. No, Champ Bailey didn't come.
0: Champ
25: for a
0: Bailey
25: couple years,
0: is but, on. No, he's on the team. He is. He is a Pro Bowler.
25: He was. Okay, he was. Yeah. I thought, yeah. It's just an unbelievable. It's just a crazy collection of names.
0: That is awesome. That is free for you. He's Frank Schwab at Yahoo Schwab on Twitter. You can follow him from Yahoo Sports. Thank you so much for your time up early with us this morning. Excited to do this again somewhere in the season. This was the energy I needed today.
25: Absolutely. I appreciate it.
0: Again, at Yahoo Schwab on Twitter. Find him at Yahoo Sports and writing and talking all things NFL. Frank Schwab joining us. It's great. He says the Rams, right? He says that 07 Patriots are the greatest team of all time, and the Rams will be better in his mind than that this year. That's a tall order. You hear that? It's a tall order. And the Miami Dolphins might have the worst roster in NFL history. We're talking 2026, where team number one has the best roster in the history of the league, and team 32 has the worst. Maybe that is what leads us 5 months' time to an overhaul of the system of the NFL that rewards losing. 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It just got worse. The College Football Playoff Committee may kick LSU out of contention. You are disqualified. And we haven't even played a game. I'll unpack that next. This is the Drake Toll Show.
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2: 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Will Arch Manning live up to the hype? And what will Lane Kiffin's first season at LSU look like? 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

0: I got a sweet little body and she's rolling in the caddy with me.
1: Lane Kiffin and LSU could be barred from the college football playoff before the season starts. At least that's the latest. The College Football Playoff Committee is now looking into banning teams, disqualifying teams who take players from the National Football League and bring them back to college. Dabo Swinney spoke on this yesterday. We'll hear from him in a second, and we'll take your phone calls, 310-840-4910. But what I need you to know is the SEC will not budge on the NFL rule, and the College Football Playoff is now doing the same. The CFP leaders are considering disqualifying teams with former NFL players. Isn't that a good rule? Isn't it good that the SEC, the NFL, the College Football Playoff have all come together to say, do not put NFL players on your roster? But there's one man who just really wants NFL players on his roster. His name's Lane Kiffin. If you want to look at a villain, a destroyer, we say villain like it's funny sometimes. Go back to the Bad Boy Pistons. Larry Brown. Like, all right, yeah, there's some villain there. But they're fun to watch. Lane Kiffin's not a villain in a cool way. Lane Kiffin's not fun to hate. Lane Kiffin's just bad for college football. Lane Kiffin is just bad for the sports that you love. Ba-ba-ba-ba-ba-ba-ba. The CBS music starts playing. It's 2006. You're watching college football on a Saturday. Out comes the new coach, Les Miles, eating grass, leading the LSU Tigers. We've lost that feeling. We've lost what we love about college football. And the guy who's orchestrating it is named Lane Kiffin, to the point that now the playoff might just say, hey, you can't compete here. In the wake of this, certainly LSU will sue. And they'll ask a judge in Baton Rouge to rule against the NCAA, to rule against the college football playoff.

0: disrespectful to teams that won the Super Bowl. If we're going to do that, we might as well say the Jim Kelly-led Buffalo Bills went to like three or four straight Super Bowls are the greatest team ever.
1: Right. And yeah, you wouldn't call that a dynasty because they didn't win a championship. Maurice, if you had to pick greatest team of all time, who'd you play? Who are you taking?
0: I'm still going to go with the only team that did it all the way. That's the 72 Dolphins. They went undefeated. That is something still ain't been done.
1: Amen. Maurice, appreciate the phone call. Thanks for listening.
0: Yep.
1: Addy, you gave me some thoughts on this in the break because we kicked it around a bit. The 2007 New England Patriots, greatest team of all time or no? Maurice says no because they didn't finish the job.
2: No, I mean, the 72 Dolphins are amazing. I mean,
1: undefeated, hard to beat.
2: Yeah, offense and defense, everything was pretty amazing. But I think you can be one of the greatest of all times without winning a Super Bowl or championship. Like, I think the 2019 Houston Astros are the best Houston Astros team I've ever seen. I think it's the best Astros team they have ever put out on the field, and they lost in the World Series. They did not win that year, and that was the most talented roster that they have ever constructed. So I think maybe not the greatest team of all time, but I think you can have be one of the best, but not the best. You know what I mean?
1: Okay. You cannot be the best team of all time if you do not win a championship. That's what you're saying?
2: Yeah, at least in this case, yeah. Like, I would argue the 72 Dolphins. I would say that definitely better than the Patriots.
1: Yeah, and again, I think,
2: my lifetime, though, then yes, I guess the 07 Patriots.
1: Distinction here, too, if you'd like, there is best roster of all time and best team of all time. Those two things can be different, in my opinion. Team goes down to the head coach. Like, it roster becomes a conversation of the talent, the stars on a roster, and the 07 Randy Moss Patriots are, with the greatest quarterback of all time, are definitely near the top of the conversation of greatest roster ever. And I do think in the conversation of greatest team of all time, but I can make a case the 2022 Bucks are better than the 07 Patriots. I make the case the 89 Niners, 92 Cowboys, 93 Cowboys, that those teams are better all time than the 07 Patriots. I do think pretty clearly, though, the LA Rams, roster-wise, have constructed one of the greatest, if not the greatest, teams on paper going into an NFL season.
2: Absolutely. No doubt about that. Ah, oh, man, now you got me on the 07 Patriots, though, because that was Tom Brady. I think, talented roster. One of the most talented rosters of all.
1: The greatest quarterback of all time is leading the way. It's kind of, you start
2: MVP
1: there.
2: MVP passing for 4,800 yards.
1: Yeah, pretty good, huh? Prime Tom Brady, not bad. Can't lose with that, unless you're playing the Giants in the Super Bowl, but.
2: In terms of key pieces added to a team in an offseason, this is the best offseason I've ever seen for an NFL team. Hands down. What the Rams are doing, best offseason. A++ on this offseason grade.
1: Trent McDuffie. Yeah, of course, Tutu Atwell. They got freaking Trent McDuffie, man. Aaron Donald came back. Like, the last time we saw the Rams play when they lost the Seahawks in the playoffs, they didn't have Trent McDuffie, Aaron Donald, or Myles Garrett. And they were the second best team in the NFL last season, only losing to the eventual Super Bowl champions in their conference final.
2: I would be terrified. It's going to be that meme of the quarterback with the hands shaking. It's going to be that. Anybody who plays this Rams defense.
1: Yeah, man. You lost the NFC championship. You lost your conference championship. That was, if not for just the Seahawks, you are... Last year's a really good Rams team. This year's generational, all time. We're about to see history, and it begins in 8 days. You're listening to Westwood One Sports and the Westwood One Sports app. Addy Bates produces. Laura Jimenez runs the board. It is the Drake Toll Show. It's funny, man. I told you I get the quad boxes, right? I watch national networks every morning, and one national network has the same analyst in different suits on both TV stations right now. Huh. It's almost like one of those. Like one of those might not be live. It's kind of weird, isn't it? How that might work for some networks out there. It's time, because it's Wednesday, for Who Are They? All right.
2: Pigeons on holiday.
1: My least favorite game in the world.
2: All right. Well, you can keep saying that every week, or you
3: all
2: can get good at it. Okay.
3: Least favorite game.
1: I thought we ended up doing a pretty good job with this day in sports history. Maybe we bring
2: that
1: back.
2: And guess what? We did on Friday, but you took Friday off, so we played it with Pete. So, yep. If you were here, you would have played it. Ooh. Here's the first person. You ready? American rock and soul pianist.
1: You oof me, Laura. Took a whole week off.
2: No, I'm just saying, like,
3: 4 days.
2: We did not drop that game. We played that on Friday.
1: 4 days is way more than one.
3: Yes, guys.
2: Okay, I think you're missing the point of you said we should bring that back. It never left.
1: We should bring it back on Wednesdays. All right, who are they?
2: It's on Fridays. Anyways,
3: Billy
2: American
3: Joel.
2: Rock. I didn't even.

0: American rock and soul pianist, organist, singer, songwriter. Some of his songs include You Are So Beautiful and Ray Out Charles. Of Space.
1: You are so beautiful.
2: Alfalfa.
0: He's known as the fifth Beatle.
1: Oh, I don't know.
0: All right,
2: David Bowie.
0: Guess what? Guess what? He's one of our rejoints. Learn Ball, Drake told. That is Billy Preston.
1: Oh.
2: Okay.
0: Okay. Wow, you don't know anything. American College and Pro Football Hall of Fame quarterback, La Tech, Super Bowl winner.
2: Terry Bradshaw.
0: Oh, there it is.
2: Uh-oh.
0: And he's got shingles.
2: Sports host knows he does have a lot of shingles.
0: He has shingles.
2: Sports host knows sports. More at 10.
0: All righty. Here's your next one. American Baseball Hall of Fame catcher, 12-time MLB All-Star, 10-time Silver
1: Will
0: Slugger.
1: Smith.
2: Yogi Berra.
0: With the Dodgers and the Mets.
2: Not Yogi Berra.
1: Not Will Smith. A Will Smith.
0: Sports talk host knows sports. Mike Piazza.
2: Thank you.
0: All right. Here's your next one. A Canadian actor. He was in Bill and Ted's Excellent Adventure, The Matrix.
1: Keanu Reeves.
0: Woo!
1: That's my
0: man. Here's your final one. Here's your final one. Mexican-American actress in Desperado. She played Frida Kahlo.
1: Oh, my God. I can't remember her name.
0: From Dusk Till Dawn. Very famous scene. If you're a man.
2: Keira Knightley.
0: Salma Hayek.
1: Salma. My queen. I watched her in The Invite. Go watch that movie. It's really
2: in the last three minutes, I've lost brain cells.
1: That I'll never
2: get back.
1: Drake. Did you even have him in the first place?
0: Yeah, I don't think you had them to begin with, hon.
2: It's to Colin Jones, Armin Williams, Bruce Gilbert, and Ryan McGuire.
3: Idiot.
2: Thanks for a job. I appreciate it. Westwood One Sports, the Westwood One Sports app. The fastest show in all of sports is coming up. This has been It Always Will Be. Love ya. 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
27: Really was impressive.
28: Very much so.
27: Very much so.
28: Yeah.
27: If this show was the show we could do 13 years ago, that would be its own morning
28: wake up.
27: Wake up.
28: Yeah.
27: Yeah, its own set.
28: We just get that internally.
27: Yeah.
28: Hello.
27: Externally. Good morning. It's Wednesday, halfway through, and y'all, I always feel for those who do not. I see you.
28: You do?
27: In my head, I see you. But most of us, I think. Oh, you're blowing the bottle of water.
28: Yeah,
27: it's
28: kind of squished in.
27: Yeah, it's like one of those, like you had it on a plane, yeah. And then it's squinched, and then yeah. Well, we got point is we got a 3-day weekend ahead of us.
28: Oh yes.
27: Oh yeah.
28: I'm gonna come in on Monday.
27: Oh, Sean Lennon had a baby. I mean, well, his partner did, obviously, but interesting. Every time I open up the internet here to start the day, there's always headlines, and that was the first one that came up. Was
28: slow day.
27: Slow day, I guess. Well, congratulations, Sean Lennon. And John Lennon no longer with us, 46 years ago, but grandpa again. So there you go. Good morning. It's Wednesday. Happy Wednesday. You're almost just about halfway through at 8 a.m. You'll be halfway through the week, and dare I say this week. I don't know that it's necessarily flown by, but considering what's coming up next week, it's going faster than I would have thought.
28: Got to do something different.
27: Got to do time every day.
29: You're also waiting to watch the Oasis documentary.
27: I honestly can't. Clamoring. Yeah, there's a lot of clamoring going on right now for that. We are, honestly, I canceled a bunch of stuff I had planned next week because I was like, look, I'm going to need some time. I'm going to need some time, ladies and gentlemen, to really take in this doc, if you will, because I got to think.
29: Heard it's better than the Beatles one.
27: Much better than the 4-part, 16-hour Beatles one, or one of many.
29: Oh, if it's longer, it's better.
27: I'm sure that there will be music.
28: Is it called the first dance?
27: The middle dance.
29: Don't look back in anger, Jason.
27: Yeah, don't look back in anger. Wait, that's were you just called? Saying that? Yeah. Oh, I thought he was actually giving you some
28: for
27: advice.
28: For the Beatles or Oasis?
29: Oasis.
27: Yeah.
28: Is that a song title?
29: Beatles is like, hey, trying to squeeze your fans for a couple more million. Mm-hmm.
27: Yes, as opposed to Oasis. The Oasis actually gives away their music. They do. It's amazing, actually. It's free. Yeah, there'll be music. I'm sure there'll be Liam overplaying his accent and doing something having to do with drinking and just being performatively outlandish. And it'll be fun for all. People go, oh, what a bloke. What a bloke. He's real.
29: Proper, Mike.
27: Proper. So there's that. How was your day?
28: It was good.
27: Yeah?
28: Yeah.
27: Yeah. Anything new? Interesting? Exciting?
28: Let me see what I did yesterday. Went to Sac State football practice for a little bit.
27: Hey.
28: Came back by here to do a little project downstairs. Yeah.
27: That's right. How'd that go, by the way? Great. Yeah, I would imagine so. Shout out to me for remembering that, by the way. What
28: took you a second, but you got there.
27: It did take me a second, but it's not the journey, it's how where you arrive.
28: Right.
27: You know.
28: And a chill evening.
27: Pun intended.
28: There was a crispness in the air. Two nights ago, went for a little family walk. I was like, I was wearing shorts, but put on a sweatshirt.
27: Ah, little cover.
28: Yeah.
27: I would say, with the exception, and honestly, I really didn't mind it, but I know there's people out there with allergies. With the exception of the wind, which was, again, wasn't terrible, I would say yesterday was spectacular. It was a spectacular day.
28: Still summer, by the way.
27: Yeah, still summer, and man.
28: Would you agree this was not that bad of a summer?
27: Well, see, you can't follow up the thing you said with what you just said, because again, we're talking karma here. It is still summer.
28: We'd have to have 20 days in a row of 100.
27: No, you're right.
0: Every single thing that every fan does at home or at the stadium makes a direct impact in the game.
27: Absolutely.
28: A better summer than it's been.
27: This was one of the better summers we've had.
28: Yeah.
29: I will say I wish the A's would stay here forever.
28: Because
29: the summers have been incredibly mild with the A's here.
27: Sacramento has done everything we can to make this work for the A's. They have not necessarily held up their part on the field, but just saying they're not very good.
29: What? They've put all 9 players out there. What are you talking about?
27: They have.
28: Have they? At all times?
27: Yeah, that is true.
28: They tried 10.
27: It does seem a little like sometimes it is 9-on-8.
29: Or 6-on-7.
27: Yeah. What? No. No.
28: No.
27: No. So.
28: How about you? I know there was an eventful evening for you.
27: Oh, yeah, yeah, yeah. Yeah, yeah, yeah, yeah, yeah. Oh, yeah. Thank you, Jason. and bless you. Yes, it was the opening ceremonies. For our new marriage counselor. Honestly, there were some people out there with the streamers, kind of rhythmic dancing. Miami Sound Machine showed up, which is great. We were just talking about them
29: on your birthday.
27: Yeah.
28: Did crazy. The rhythm get you?
27: The rhythm, it was gonna.
28: Yeah.
27: But then I escaped. Okay. And then.
28: Did you do the conga?
27: No, but I tried to ask. I tried to make a request, and the words got in the way.
28: Oh,
27: yeah.
28: 5, 6, 7 times?
27: Yeah, yeah. 8, 9, 10, 11. Something about, I think we went to heaven.
28: Okay.
27: Yeah. It was great. So.
28: Well, it wasn't bad.
27: It was fine. We roll in there, and it was interesting because it was
28: separate cars.
27: Separate cars. She was coming from.
28: Did you have a preset list song
27: practice
28: list to get you in the mood?
27: Yeah, it was "Gonna Fly Now" by Bill Conti.
28: You're in your montage mode.
27: Absolutely in montage mode. It's if you remember Rocky IV when he's driving his Trans Am and having flashbacks of Apollo dying. Mm,
28: that's where you were.
27: That's where I was mentally rolling in, and then.
28: What do you think she listened to?
27: God, that's a really good question. I don't know. She was coming from basketball practice straight over. Not hers.
28: Maybe the same thing.
27: Set the screen. Maybe. And we roll in. And it was a 7 p.m. appointment. It's very difficult to find marriage counselors that can work around your schedule, which... You want to take a guess, but and here's the neat thing. Insurance doesn't usually cover this stuff. They're technically hour-long sessions, but they're really 50 to 55 minutes because there's the you wrap up at 55, and then of course, this is the first one should be free. We had to do this giant questionnaire ahead of time, both of us separately. And then the first 10, 15 minutes is like she's introducing herself. Very, by the way, very nice lady. Very nice. Full marks. 10 out of 10. Great. But it's like, and a couple times I was like glancing at my watch and I was really, I want to make sure that she, my wife knows this, but that she wasn't thinking like I'm, you know, your stereotypical guy's like, how much longer do we have?
28: No, you were like, these are valuable minutes.
27: These are valuable minutes. Exactly. Yeah. So. We get through the introductions around 10 minutes in. By the way, we get in there, and there was they have those white noisemakers. Not talking about Oasis. I'm talking about, like, those speakers, and they play white. Like, so in this case, it was, like, ocean waves or something, right? And it was really aggressive. Like, it was loud. And I asked afterwards. I even mentioned it, just kind of smiling. Because we had a little post conversation, not about whatever, but it was, we were the only ones in the office. It's a multi-room office because it was 7 p.m. And then we walked her down. I offered to walk her down to her car because it's dark outside. You know, it's being a good guy and all that. And as we're walking out, yeah, don't think I haven't thought about like, hey, listen, if there's a 50-50 argument, here you go. Maybe see my side a little more. And I said, this is aggressive. She goes, yeah, well, we have multiple sessions going on here sometimes at the same time. If somebody's, somebody's arguing or emotional, we don't want that creeping into the other room. I went, oh, okay, well, that makes sense. So you walk in. It's a typical place. You know, smells like a massage parlor. And I know that sounds weird, but no, listen to me. If you ever walk into a spa or a massage place or whatever, there's always like little smell goods around that smell of bamboo or flowers or whatever. You know, it's that and that, you know, and they always have that music playing that's all calming and stuff. I'm trying to set the atmosphere. We get started and then it's just kind of you get into, all right, so what do you think your guys' problems are? Now, I always have a thing. I mean, she didn't say that, but I always have my thing is I have Melissa go first because I'm the hell God that looked like a vape for a second. Sorry, I just got thrown.
28: I think that's Brent Rooker's bat over there.
27: Oh, okay, did it look like I'm like did somebody leave a
29: it
27: joint
29: does
27: on the
29: not
27: table?
29: Look like a vape,
27: not a vape, but like it looks like a you know type of thing. It looked anyway. ADD. I always have Melissa go first because if I get going, you know, I talk for a living. I don't want to dominate the session. So I'm always very cognizant. And I want to, honestly, I want to hear what she has to say a hell of a lot more than I want to hear what I have to say.
29: You want to prepare what you want to.
27: Yeah, damn right. So anyways, you know, same old stuff. And then when it got to my turn, I was just like, I just want to, we've done this enough. I think this is our sixth over 19 years. I say, look, I just want to say from the get-go, we're kind of, you know, we've been through a lot of this before. We're pretty good at it as far as this part. Here's where we're at here. Cause I don't want to spend three sessions. You know how much it is per hour?
28: I don't want to know.
27: You don't want to know. I'm going to write it down here. Done this enough. I think this is our sixth over 19 years. I say, look, I just want to say from the get go, we're kind of, you know, we've been through a lot of this before. We're pretty good at it as far as this part. Here's where we're at. Here, because I don't.

0: want to spend three sessions. You know how much it is per hour?
1: I don't want to know.
0: You don't want to know. I'm gonna write it down here.
1: Let me see. I'm gonna write this down.
0: Okay, I want you to take a guess. Okay, ready?
1: Uh-huh. Oh, okay.
0: Ah, yeah. Mine's good. Mine's
1: but
0: cheaper.
1: You kind of gave me the impression that it was a lot.
0: So. Yeah, it's not. It's just be like a car payment a month if we, you know.
1: One less class or book for Avery.
0: Yeah, exactly. One less gadget for me. Yeah, but hey, healthy marriage worth
2: it. Good thing you got that pool robot.
0: That's basically an hour of a session. So we get into it all. And then it comes down to, here's my issue with, this is my main issue with marriage counseling. I, of course, think I'm right about 10 out of 10 topics. Okay. Obviously, I'm not. But everybody, you know, well, there was a great philosopher that once said, we all talk a different language, talking in defense. His name was Michael Mechanic from The Living Years. And what I always, I would like the type of marriage counseling where, almost like a game show, where like it's like, bing, all right, this next topic is laundry. And the lack of, or whatever it may be. This next topic is, whatever we each write down our lists separately without the other seeing. This is where, if I was a marriage counselor, this is how I'd operate it. Game show style. Everybody had, you separately write down what your arguments are.
2: When is the last time you had whoopee?
0: Exactly. That'd be so you do that. And then you're going to have some commonalities, but you're also going to have separate ones. And nobody can prepare. You're right on it. So let's say you have five, all right? And then the timer starts, the marriage counselor, which is basically the host of the show. All right, next topic is you leave your beard hairs on the counter, whatever it may be, right? And then not a real problem, by the way, we have. And then we each have a minute. All right, a pregame coin flipped. And Jason, you go first. And then you get 1 minute to say your side. She gets 1 minute to say her side. Then each person gets 30 seconds to retort. And then the marriage counselor says, okay, after hearing both sides, at 1 point to Carmichael Dave. You have won this argument. All right, Karen. You know, I feel like there's an internal clock with marriage counselors who, let's be honest, I'm going to give grace to all marriage. I'm going to pretend that they all legitimately enjoy their jobs and want to help. They truly, it's a job, but they truly want to improve and make people's marriages happier. So that being said, they also have to know that the other part is your job is going to go better the more sessions you have and the longer these sessions go, which means you have to, at some point, there has to be an internal catering and scoreboard to both sides of the equation, to the wife and the husband. Yeah. My issue is this. If I were to be right on 9 of 10 issues that we have, there's no way in hell I'm getting 9 out of 10 there. There's not. There's going to be some issues where the counselor at some point is going to say, you know, honestly, we've been doing a lot of, do you see Dave's point here? And Melissa's going to feel ganged up on, and like it's 2-on-1 and not in the good way. And we're going to go ahead and have to give Melissa some points here. And now all of a sudden it's a false dichotomy because here we go. But we didn't get in any of that. Just basically asked, and then, by the way, at the end, you have a winner. Mm-hmm. Then you keep standings. Gamify marriage counseling.
1: Right.
0: But that's never going to work because it's all about, what does she say? It's all about, it's not about the argument itself. So you and I are married, Jason. You know, and we're arguing about, I keep leaving the toilet seat up. I don't know. And so then as we bring that up in marriage counseling, it's not about the toilet seat being up or the actual art. It's about how to see each other's side, how to talk it through, how to not escalate it either through a conversation that is calm and

0: disrespectful and or code words, of which I always say it should be banana, but I think that's the great code word, the safe word, where you feel things starting to escalate and that means you take a break. And then most importantly, how to, and I hate this, three of the words I hate the most in the English language are agree to disagree. Mm-hmm. But that is the thing. How to agree to, it's like, I don't want to agree. No, you're wrong. And I I want you to stand there in your wrongness and admit it, which is, of course, silly.
1: And I'm right.
0: How to agree to disagree and then move forward without it lingering and being this unsettled issue. So it was really just setting the foundations for all of this. And I think the only trouble spot was when she said, all right, you know, I'm just going to ask you guys, because it's our first time, like, what are your, and this is where it kind of identify with me, it's kind of like a radio show thing. She was like, what would you say your top four issues are?
1: Mount Rushmore,
0: exactly. And then, because Melissa had done the opening statement first, it was my turn. She goes, okay, Dave, why don't you go first? And I was like, okay, but up, like, just spit out my, I had them ready to, I mean, I had like eight ready to go, but I had my top four ready to go. Cause that's kind of how I think in Mount Rushmore, like, what's my Mount Rushmore of things I have issues with in my marriage? And then I knew I was kind of in trouble because she was like, okay. And I felt Melissa kind of shift her posture. And I have to be really careful here because I can talk about this, but I don't want to get too in detail. You know, I can give the generalities, but I don't want to torpedo this thing by having my wife find out and yell at me. And then it gets to Melissa.
1: So let's just talk about it on the air.
0: But without specifics. Oh. Like, I think she would get mad, for example, if I named the four things I have issues with. I'm giving the general overview without judgment or specifics. But then it got to Melissa's turn, and I don't think Melissa had her four ready. And I think it bothered her that I was so quick on my four and forceful on my top four. And I could feel like that was like, you've given this some, wow, okay. We'll see. We have another one next week. Okay. And then I'm sure we'll have one the weekend.
1: Did you do the walk?
0: The walk.
1: When you got home? You said the most important thing, non-negotiable, was you get home and you guys take a walk.
0: You know what? No, we didn't.
2: Apparently it is
0: negotiable. No, we didn't, because then Melissa went to the grocery store afterwards. And then when she got home, I was, because it was such a late appointment, but to be fair, well, actually, and all that fun stuff, we did have a post-game, we had a post-game meeting in the parking lot before she left, and we talked. It wasn't a,
1: equivalent to the walk.
0: We didn't walk, we stood, but we did have a post-game wrap-up. We were both in a good spot. That was one thing I had said to the counselor too. I said, look, one request I would like to make, and I did the whole analogy I did on the air yesterday. Sometimes you have your completely enclosed episodes on television where the story ends and it's wrapped up in a bow. And then sometimes you have the stay tuned for part two cliffhanger. So one of my biggest pet peeves with this stuff is that sometimes things will happen and, you know, they'll come out maybe with 10 minutes left in a session. And then it's like, we're right in the middle of it. It's like, all right, let's pick this up next week. And then we have to figure out how the hell to cohabitate with this cliffhanger going. So I said, look, we're your last appointment of the day. Part of that strategic, like, I need you to be okay with overtime. Like, we may occasionally need to go into extra minutes, you know, make it like soccer, put five extra minutes on the board and then we can work into wrapping up. But we can't do the sudden cliffhanger thing. And to her credit, she was like, well, actually, great point. Great, you guys have done this before, obviously, because it's my last session of the day. Like, if we were doing this at 1 p.m. and I had a 2 o'clock, I can't do that to my clients. But because of that, she's like, yeah, no problem. And I was like, charge us. I don't care. I'd rather you charge us for a prorated extra 10 minutes and not have a week of tiptoeing around, than all that. We got some issues. Hand me some tissue. So, I mean, hey, man, you know, And I got in the parking lot. I was trying to do bits. And I'm like, so, have we started the healing? And she's like, shut up. Set the screen. You know. And then, so.
1: Okay. Feel good about it?
0: What are you laughing?
2: Wasn't a yes.
0: I don't feel bad about it. I'm very indifferent right now. Look, like, for those who haven't been through it before, like, marriage counseling is very, and we do this more for like the health of the marriage. We're not in like crisis. So like, marriage counseling, I think, even though it's been a long time since I have, 20 years, but it's a lot like dating. Like, okay, we had a first date. That went well. You know, it seems interesting. Actually, I feel good about this, but we didn't, you know, I walked her to her door and, you know, good high five at the doorway and walked away. And I don't know how many dates it's going to take to really get into the business, but so far,
1: good business.
0: After one day or one session, okay, good. You know what? It was good enough to where I feel comfortable about having another date. But again, and I'm really trying, and this is important. I'm trying to not go into, because we have experience with this before. I'm trying to not go into. You don't want to have preconceived notions about the marriage counselor, about what your wife's going to say, about how it's going to go. Like, I don't want to make this counselor do time for Pat. Like, we had, I think it was the second one we ever had. This was like 15 years ago. And at one, like, legitimately in our third session, she started crying because she was having her own issues. And then, like, the fourth session, somehow that crossed some boundary, in my opinion, in a bad way, but in their opinion, our fourth session was basically like a three-way counseling session where everybody was sharing. And she did a lot of like, we would say something and then she'd be like, yeah, you know, and she'd start talking about her own experience with like her husband and getting into all that. And like, not to sound D-ish, but at the fourth session, I was basically like, why am I paying I don't want to hear you. If you have a very quick metaphor or comparison, yeah, I'm fine with that. My husband and I one time actually had that exact same issue. You know what worked for us? It may not work for you, but what worked? That's fine. Of course. No, it was like, and then he did the thing where, and she's got her own Kleenex. I'm like, bro, I'm not paying for your account. Like, and that was our last session. So
1: you should have charged her.
0: I should have charged. Be honest to God, we were counseling. If you had a video camera in there, you'd laugh. We're counseling. And this poor lady was obviously going through something, but it's like, bro, you can't bring that in the locker room. Like, yeah, you got to leave that at the door.
2: Or maybe that's a great idea.
0: What, just to
2: not
0: make
2: only
0: us
2: free counseling,
0: yeah,
2: like getting paid to counsel someone.
0: From the 530, getting a couple of these. Your show, there's another show behind our broadcast. Is that just an antenna satellite-y thing, or is that something? I know sometimes Canada and whatever the hell, Chris is on it. Thank you for the note. I don't want to make, I don't want to have those preconceived notions. So far, that's fine.
1: Okay.
0: And then we got a good weekend coming up. We'll see. We're gonna go up to Tahoe.
1: Yeah.
0: We're gonna go up to Tahoe, and then I just want it to be known that we're gonna go up to Tahoe, and then God, this is so much like my dad. My dad's the world heavyweight champion of, like,
3: yeah,
0: you know, like doing a favor for somebody. He'll do a favor for me, and then he'll kind of guilt me about it, which I love. So let's see how I do here. So we're going up to Tahoe this weekend, staying at our friend Billy's house, mm-hmm. And then we're actually going to leave Tahoe Sunday. And because it's directly on the way, we're going to stay the night in Pollock Pines because I haven't been there in a month. And I got a buddy who's staying there next weekend with his friends. And I want to make sure it's all. So we're going to do a big cleaning and all that stuff.
2: What time on Sunday?
0: What do you mean, what time on Sunday? You're next weekend, aren't you?
2: No.
0: What?
2: This weekend's Labor Day weekend.
0: Oh, it is. Oh, your labor. Crap.
1: Change of plans. Or no, you just hang out with Chris.
0: No, it's fine. Wait, when are you going up? Well, not to get too into your business, but well, whatever. When are you
2: going? Saturday morning.
0: You're going up when?
2: Saturday morning.
0: Oh, that's perfect then. So, no, you know what? And then you're coming back Monday?
2: Sunday night.
0: Sunday night. Okay. Well, that changes that then. I'll just go up. You know what? Because I'm going. They're joining me in Tahoe Saturday morning. I'll go up. I'll just reverse it. I'll go after the show. I'll go up and stop there Friday before you get there. It's fine. It's just I want to make sure everything's, you know, ready to go. I'll get it all ready for you. But crap, for some reason, I thought you were going up there next weekend. I'm glad I brought that up, dude. That would have been hilarious. Me and the whole family rolling in Sunday. Hey, Chris is sitting there in his tidy whities with a hams in his hand. Like, yeah, I didn't know you were going to join us. I don't know why that's the visual. I don't know. I don't know why. Blasting Joy Division. All right, we'll take. Why you stop smiling as soon as I said that?
2: His just want to get a break.
0: All right, fine. Oh, wow, we went over. See, you got to tell me when the session's done, dude. We got a good show for you. Great news for Angels fans is they've got a real owner now with their club as we continue to see clubs change hands. Huge comeback last week, and we have him exclusively from 644 to 656. Tim Plow, Shredville, UC Davis, he will join us. We'll continue to preview the NFL. So glad you're with us. We're right back on Sacktown Sports.
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0: Well, it's another day, another changing hands of a team. You know, Artie Moreno, who is the owner of the Anaheim California Angels of Los Angeles. I know he put up the team for sale, I think, a year or two ago, and then took it off the market. Well, Stan Kroenke's group has purchased it. I haven't seen the price, but I imagine somewhere around $3-4 billion.
1: I thought it was four.
0: Was it four? Okay, because I think it was valued at 3.8. That makes a lot of sense. So,
1: anyway, in that range.
0: Yeah. FYI, Kroenke Sports and Entertainment, or KSE as we'll call them, they own the Rams, the Nuggets, the Avalanche, the Colorado Rapids, Colorado Mammoth, and Arsenal. There's also, by the way, the realest, that like the other holdings, Angel Stadium, SoFi Stadium, Emirates Stadium, the Paramount Theater, Dick's Sporting Goods Park. Who the hell plays there?
17: I think that's MLS.
0: Oh, Colorado Rapids. You're right. So anyways, owns a lot of stuff.
1: Yes.
0: Also, Stan Kroenke, who is rich on his own, is married to Ann Kroenke, whose maiden name is Walton, as in Walmart. So there's a lot of cash there. Arsenal are the defending Premier League champions after a three-decade damn near drought. He's won titles with the Avalanche, the Nuggets, and the Rams. So this guy knows how to win. Now, people in St. Louis have a different view of Stan Kroenke because he stole the St. Louis Rams in their eyes, and I can't blame them. Artie Moreno, who really took over right after they won the World Series.
1: What was that?
0: Right after they won the World Series in 2002, because Dusty Baker went to the mound and took out Russ Ortiz, who was pitching phenomenally, and then the bullpen blew it.
1: Oh, that's why they won?
0: Right after Kevin Scherz called me and said, congratulations on the World Series title.
1: That's why they won.
0: Ass. Scherz. Anyways, so took over after that. And look, maybe he's a nice guy. I don't know. They had some success after that. Maybe arguably the most successful decade in Angels history, but then just had two absolute generational superstars in their prime in Shohei Ohtani and Mike Trout, and just never figured it out. No rhyme intended. So now Kroenke takes over the Angels, and I think it's really interesting timing, Jason, and I don't want to overthink it, but I can't help but go, wow, I wonder if it's not a coincidence that he's buying the other Los Angeles baseball team. First off, you're right at the beginning of what is thought to be a labor stoppage for next year. Secondly, the Dodgers may not be in peril, but sure seems like they could be in for some rough waters. I don't know if any of the politics of that had anything to do with it, but I'm an Angels fan, we'll talk about this later. This is akin to winning a championship.
1: Sure. New ownership after 20 plus years of not loving the ownership.
0: Yeah.
1: And they get a new opportunity, a new lease on life for a guy that has obviously a ton of money, but also has had success.
0: Yeah, exactly. And we'll see how, you know, season's wrapping up. Obviously, the Angels aren't going to be winning anything this year. But as they say, nowhere to go but up. And look, say what you want. KSE is a freaking machine. Not only do they own all those sports teams, but they also have they have a media presence. Big sports station in Denver is owned by Kroenke Sports and Entertainment. They've really gotten good at, and not that sports is ownership is necessarily a blueprint cookie cutter type thing. Each team, each environment's different, but there are some commonalities, and I think there's a reason why they have had so much success. They found a formula. They go in regardless of the sport. They understand best practices, and also they have a lot. It's really what in Europe it would be probably the equivalent of Citigroup, which is a huge soccer football conglomerate over there. When you have that big of a portfolio, there's a lot of shared practices you can use, a lot of a shared budget when it comes to analytics, when it comes to research data, things that are boring to us as sports fans. Hit the ball, score the thing, touchdown, goal, whatever. But all of the stuff that goes behind that, you have multiple creative groups. And again, not to nerd out, but I'm going to nerd out. I would imagine the Rams, Nuggets, Avs, Arsenal, all that. I would imagine they have regular, whether it's retreats or Zoom call meetings, whatever, where you have, for example, the creative departments all sharing ideas, and you have multiple professionals that are all, you know, two minds better than one, all doing that type of thing. Same thing with the general managers, the analytics, this, that, whatever, where they can all kind of pool their resources, which is why I think you can, when you have a setup like that, you go into baseball now, and they're going to take some of the notes they have from running the Nuggets, from running from running Arsenal, even though that's a different sport, different country, on and on and on. So yeah, again, if I'm an Angels fan and I'm going from Artie Moreno to, I think right now, I don't know that there's an argument, the most successful owner in the world right now.
1: That's a huge win.
0: I'm in a great spot.
1: For a franchise, obviously just in Southern California, as you know, like they've been in the shadows forever of the Dodgers. It's only been worse, but maybe they can make a dent.
16: Especially when there's a good chance they won't have to be paying any players next season.
0: Yeah, no, exactly. Now, the other side of that is they're going to have to scoop their way out of that. From the 209, they're like City, but own Arsenal. Shouldn't it be the other way around? Now, they own Arsenal. What I'm saying is City and City Group over there, it's a big conglomerate that covers a lot of stuff from, I think they own the New York Red Bulls. They own a number of things.
16: They own New York City FC.
0: Or New York City FC, thank you. Because that's where a former Sac Republic president, GM Todd Donovan, is now. That's where he left for to go work for Citigroup. They do it right. Like they share info. It's very collaborative, and I think KSE is a lot like that. So, but once again, Jason, another team changing hands in sports.
1: Yep.
0: We're seeing a lot of this, and I'm getting more and more obsessed with the increasing amount of coverage that. Should we start looking at sports and sports ownership, much like we looked at the real estate market in the mid-2000s? Is it a bubble? And are we on the verge of that bubble popping? It's a fascinating, fascinating thing going on right now. We'll take a break. When we come back, big comeback for the UC Davis Aggies over the weekend. Tim Plow is going to share all of that with us. We'll talk to him next.
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3: Welcome back. Carmichael Dave, Jason Ross. And well, you know, the great thing about sports is, what's the saying? Never say never, never say die. There's always the thing and the whatever. And
4: that's what they say.
3: I'd like to think, I could be wrong here. I don't want to overstate this, Jason, but I would like to think that at some point, Coach Plow was on the sidelines going, yeah, man, we got our work cut out for us. I'd like to think that he remembered the story I told him. And went, you know what? And then the Rocky
4: music. Avenge the loss.
3: Avenge the loss. Yeah. The Rocky music started playing on and on and on. Either way, whatever the motivation was, I don't care because UC Davis, no matter how they got there, they're 1-0. Huge comeback. Super proud of them. Coach joins us right now. Coach, it's David Jason. Good morning.
5: Good morning, boys. That's exactly what I said in the locker room. I said, guys, don't make me go on this show.
3: Yeah.
5: And not figure out a way to win this game. And they were like, you're right, coach. We got to get it going.
3: And they just it was like the end of Rudy.
4: Yeah. And then they just rallied. All ran out and went crazy. Well, coach, you told us last week, it was kind of, you were a prophet on it in one sense. You said, look, the way the conference is, at some point, you're always going to have to win one of those tough games on the road. I bet you didn't think it would happen in the first week of the season.
5: You know, I wasn't super surprised just because, for whatever reason, I've had many games going up to Portland and just hasn't ever been like a smooth ride. I mean, 2 years ago we had a 2-minute drive and go 98 yards, you know? So I think sometimes you go on the road, the environment is a little different and not an excuse. We need to play a lot better, but I think winning on the road in the conference is so difficult that at the end of the day, if you can figure it out, you'll take it.
3: I mean, we have to ask and share as much or as little as you wish. I know the locker room is a sanctuary, but coach, it's 21-0. You guys are getting boat raced. You're on the road, start of the season, the crowd's into it, that whole thing. And you go into the locker room. Look, I'm not trying to take credit away from the players, but obviously you and your staff did or said something. How much of it was mindset at halftime and trying to change that? And then I imagine there were some actual on-field adjustments as well.
5: Yeah, I mean, I don't know if it's going to be coach talk or if people are going to believe me, but the truth is that when I was going in at halftime, I just was thinking, okay, you know, we need to play better, obviously, and I don't really care about the score or what anybody else thinks. I just want the team to play well and have at least some type of good vibes when the game ends, even if we lose. And when I got in the locker room, the truth was I was sitting there by myself kind of looking at the game plan, and all I could hear was our team was talking to each other, and they kept telling each other, hey, you got to believe we're going to win this game. This is what we're capable of doing. Coach said we're going to win a weird game on the road. This is going to be the one. You know, they were the ones that were telling each other that they were going to win the game. And I remember sitting there listening to that in the other room just thinking, man, even if we don't win, I already

0: like this.
1: So we'll get back to that because that's the point of the segment here. He also, you know, look, if you were to do like a Christmas tree of Chris Vrilodiums, one of his identities is he's a movie guy. Mm-hmm. He is a movie guy, for man. Sure. His knowledge of movies and when they can, all you gotta do is listen to Celebrity Birthdays when we do movies and stuff. Yeah. But like, he's seen all these. I'm not going to bring up a movie that Chris hasn't seen, most likely.
0: He probably will.
1: Well,
0: probably your favorite movies.
1: You've seen a lot of movies, and that's so we're. Whitey then goes and asks for us top seven movies of the 70s, right?
2: No, I think it was Jay, right?
1: Or Jay, I'm sorry, you're correct.
0: Sometimes I get them confused, too.
1: So Chris's list is, you know, I notice, I go, oh, okay, well, I mean, Jaws, I get that. Like, The Omen, I get that, you know. Most of them made sense.
0: That was a recent
1: question.
2: Yeah, you want his list?
1: Yeah, please.
2: Chris submitted Rocky.
1: Top seven movies of the 70s, Chris Verlod. Rocky.
2: The Exorcist.
1: Uh-huh.
2: Texas Chainsaw Massacre, mm-hmm. Jaws, Taxi Driver, Alien, Halloween.
1: I have no...
0: And I replace Alien with The Omen.
1: You know, definitely some horror movies in there, but all classics. Like, I can't...
2: Chris likes horror
1: there movies. Is no Joy Division on that list of movies.
2: Okay.
1: I will put it that way.
2: I'm going to read your list?
1: Go ahead.
2: God Later 1.
1: Is that what I wrote? Sorry. Godfather 1.
2: Godfather 1. Godfather 2.
1: Uh-huh.
2: Rocky.
1: Uh-huh.
2: Animal House, mm-hmm. One Flew Over the Cuckoo's Nest, mm-hmm. A Clockwork Orange, mm-hmm. and Star Wars.
1: Yeah, I think Chris's list, my list, people can debate on their own, but do you have your list?
2: I do.
1: Please.
2: Animal House,
1: uh-huh.
2: Jaws,
1: uh-huh.
2: Smokey and the Bandit, Grease,
1: uh-huh.
2: Bad News Bears,
1: yep.
2: Star Wars,
1: okay.
2: Kramer versus Kramer.
1: Okay.
0: Grease is a 70s movie?
2: Yeah.
1: Yeah.
2: I think Grease is the word.
1: Yeah.
2: Have you heard?
1: I haven't. Yeah. So...
0: Oh, I forgot Boy in the Plastic Bubble.
1: There's no right answer, but also those lists, even though I may say, I don't know, I'll just pick Texas Chainsaw Massacre, which is a great movie, but like, I'm like, I wouldn't put that on the list, but that's not Joy Division to me, mm-hmm. Okay? But what bothered me was Chris didn't have Godfather 1 and 2 on his list.
2: Nor did I.
1: And I'm like... But you haven't seen them.
2: Correct. I still have your DVD.
1: Ah! It was him! I forgot I'd loaned it to you. I was like...
2: Only loaned it about 14 years ago.
1: Godfather 1 and 2 are considered on pretty much any list you read of movies of all time. Not 70. Movies of all time. If they're not 1 and 2, they're one of them at least is in the top 5. Now, if you haven't seen them, you haven't seen them. But my issue with Chris was he hasn't seen them. I think you saw one, you said.
0: I did see one.
1: He hasn't gotten around. I'm like, dude, you can give me a treatise on ladybugs. You can tell me.
0: Well, I saw that when I was a kid.
1: I'm just saying the amount of rando movies that you have seen
2: multiple times,
1: but you somehow haven't found the time as a movie connoisseur to watch what I wouldn't say many, I would say most.
0: Well, I
1: think
0: the
1: is a top five movie.
0: I'll tell you the same thing that I said about The Godfather. I'm going to go into it, and I'm not going to have the same reaction that most people saw it when they saw it earlier in their lives.
1: Well, but that's a preconceived notion.
0: More than The Godfather.
1: Maybe you don't.
0: But at the time, I would say, like, many people think The Godfather is probably one of the greatest movies of all time. And when Casino came out, they probably thought, like, oh, it's not as good as The Godfather. But I've got that in my mind.
1: I have less of an issue with that, although I could never say Casino is better than The Godfather. But that's personal preference.
0: See?
1: that's personal preference. But my issue is that... You're such a movie connoisseur, and again, you haven't found the time to just squeeze in Godfather 2.
0: I haven't seen most 70s movies. I haven't seen most of the great.
1: But wouldn't one think that if you have, yeah, wouldn't one think, though, being the movie guy you are, especially seeing the first one, that at some point you would have watched. And I told you, and I said, and I was 15.8% joking. I said, I think for people that say that Joy Division is the greatest band of all time or Velvet Underground or whatever the hell, same thing with haven't seen Godfather 2. I think part of it is it's edgy to say that. Like, sure. Oh, I haven't seen any. Okay. Well, everybody's seen Godfather. Well, I haven't. So the question is.
0: That's edgy to say.
1: It's you're an edgelord. Let's just be honest. You're an edgelord. But what are the, I'm going to get Joy Division Nation here up my butt here real quick. I know. Probably that. Not. They're a fine band, whatever. It's fine. I don't hate Joy Division. I'll tell you this much, by the way. Morrissey, 50 times the singer.

0: hate Morrissey.
1: He's a better singer.
0: He's a great singer. I mean, compared, like, I mean, at least, you know, sing, period, whatever. Anyways. But who's your Joy Division of in sports? And what I mean by that is everybody, and I'll set this up because we got a break here. We'll carry this over. Everybody has their, maybe not necessarily team, although I think in some cases a team, but who's your player, golfer, tennis player, baseball, whatever it may be. And I think it'd be interesting to get one or two from each of you. And then I'd like to see, I have one, but I don't know if this person qualifies. I'm talking about the one that spoke to you, not the best player, not in the Hall of Fame, maybe never made an All-Star game. But the one that spoke to you that maybe influenced how you watch sports, who you like, that you feel he is your, to use Chris's words here, he is your basketball player's favorite basketball player or baseball or football, whatever it may be. Who is your Joy Division athlete? We'll get to that next. And then we're also going to get back to Stan Kroenke, newest owner of the Anaheim, California Angels of Anaheim, California. We'll do all that second half next.
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0: ladies and gentlemen, we are halfway through the week.
1: Your week. So right now, I need every single listener on their feet. Callers, texters, YouTubers, make some noise for Sacramento's favorite sports morning show. Carmichael Dave, Jason Ross, and the man behind the glass, Chris Berland.
2: Oh, yeah. Oh, yeah. This will make Chris happy from the 916. 44-1140. Well, excuse me. 916-339-1140 is your text line. Weigh in on the YouTube chat as well. Dave, if you're telling the truth about being 63 years old, I really hope you were not still in diapers in the 70s. That is a nowhere near 63 years old. I am 63 years old. Decades off. That's a funny clip out of context. Jeez.
3: Yeah,
2: don't have as many Joy Division truthers as I thought we would. We got a lot of people mad at Chris for saying Casino and Godfather. And again, I won't pick on because I respect he saw Godfather 1, he saw Casino, he likes Casino more than Godfather 1. I strongly disagree with that, but hey, it's it.
4: Next time I'm sick, I'll see Godfather 2.
2: Why you gotta wait till you're sick?
4: Because then I won't have anything to do for 3 hours.
2: Oh, God forbid you have an extra 3 hours to watch a movie.
4: I'll give you a three-hour movie.
2: No.
4: Oh.
2: Is it a three-hour movie like The Godfather where it's like, oh, how have I not seen it?
4: Haven't you seen The Odyssey?
2: I have not seen The Odyssey yet.
4: Yeah, have you not?
2: Oh, are you saying, is that the movie you're going to give me? Okay. I will happily watch The Odyssey on your behalf. If Chris wants to walk around wearing his Dorothy and the Bucket Kickers t-shirt, drinking a small batch double IPA, and judging all of us because we don't recognize the raw cinematic brilliance of some backwater film like Eraserhead, he's more than welcome to. But he doesn't get to call the rest of the world sellouts for appreciating Godfather and, God forbid, Led Zeppelin.
4: I never said anybody shouldn't like what they like.
2: I'm not saying you did either, but that's a hell of a text, and I support it. Yeah, I do.
5: There you go.
2: Is Will Clark... Does he qualify in my Joy Division question when I say, much like a band, who's the athlete or athletes, not a Hall of Famer, not is Will Clark too good for that? Because I always felt like myself and others resonated with Will Clark in ways that you should resonate with a superstar for. I just don't know. I feel like Will's on the edge.
5: Okay, so we have a commonality here because I have Don Mattingly as kind of my Joy Division. But I feel like, yes, neither one was Hall of Famer, even though they're both kind of Hall of Good.
2: Yeah.
5: I just feel like they were both so beloved, though, like by those fan bases. Like, is it too mainstream?
2: Too mainstream?
5: See, I don't know. That's why I didn't put Mattingly on my list, but he would be.
2: That's why I'm bringing this up.
5: My Mattingly is your Will Clark.
2: Exactly. And the reason I'm bringing it up is I'm trying to find the corollary. And I guess my answer to you, if I was saying, yeah, absolutely, Mattingly qualifies, is that not in the Hall of Fame. Will Clark's not in the Hall of Fame. But yet, let's take our conversations about Joy Division and Velvet Underground, right? You, I have to admit this. You regularly see them on lists of the greatest bands of all time.
5: On Joy Division?
2: Joy Division. Joy Division is regularly, Velvet Underground more, but regularly, and by the way, I'm not saying like top 10, but I'm saying like Rolling Stones top 50, you know, they're going to have these. And I pointed out to Chris, you know, something that pretty much should end the conversation.
5: It'd be more like Joey Bart.
2: Yeah. Well, Joy Division, for example, is estimated to have sold 2 to 3 million albums all time, right? Whatever. It's probably a little bit more. Creed has sold 53 million. Now, if that's the metric we're going on, I mean, Creed's obviously 50 times the band Joy Division is, but I don't think most people would agree with that publicly. I think in the cases of Mattingly and Clark, I think you could stretch and say that because of that corollary, but then also, would Jason Williams qualify? Never an all-star.
5: Yeah.
2: Never an MVP.
5: So. Yeah.
2: But Jason Williams is a guy that, like, influenced so many.
5: Sure.
2: So many people love him as if he was an MVP superstar championship caliber player, but he wasn't.
5: Right.
2: He was just super entertaining and niche.
5: I bet you might have interesting list of Florida State players that aren't, you know, worked on Peter Warwick. Yes. There might be, oh my gosh, this.
2: Kirk Carruthers.
5: There you go. Who?
2: Yes, Kirk Carruthers was a defensive player for Florida State I absolutely loved growing up. Yeah. And I don't even know if he mounted any. Even touched the NFL. P.T. Willis came into the NFL same way. Peter Tom. Yeah, absolutely. And I guarantee you've got your UCLA guys Gaston on many Green, sports.
5: Eric Ball.
2: Gaston Green.
5: Do you know that name?
2: I do. Oh, that is a blast from the past.
5: Sean LaChapelle.
2: Was he local? No, I remember Sean.
5: He was a receiver. I think, Tommy Maddox was one of my all-time
2: favorites. Oh, my goodness, yeah. Well, he was a super stud there.
5: And then, you know, cup of coffee. Maybe more than that in the NFL and XFL, though.
2: From the 510, for me, it's Mitch Richmond. I would say Mitch doesn't qualify. Obviously, Mitch is, he's a Hall of Famer. He's a stud. He's a Beatles, Led Zeppelin, type of guy. But then they go on to say Tisdale, Spud, Eltran. Now, okay. I love all those guys, but Tisdale's probably a really good example, a rest in peace, of a guy that just resonated with so many, but was never in an MVP conversation.
5: I bet Harry Giles could be that for some.
2: Oh, my goodness. That's such a good pull. Yes.
5: I have a couple others that I wrote down from my youth.
2: Okay.
5: I think one name you're definitely going to know, and I'm just...
3: Cobb doesn't count.
2: You're stupid.
5: Oh.
2: He's crossing him out. We'll cross him out then. Okay, so Ty Cobb aside.
5: I loved Boris Becker.
2: Ooh, yes.
5: Good tennis player, really good, but not.
2: Talk about a serve.
5: And just, I love that he would dive.
2: Yes. And at Wimbledon, he would always end up wearing multicolored shirts because it's white.
5: Right.
2: But then by the end of the match, it's white and green.
5: Yeah, and maybe there was something about someone doing the extraordinary, so him diving on the tennis court stood out to me from the Air Coryell years of the Chargers and Dan Fouts. And then John Jefferson was a guy that he just would make like all these amazing like Odell Beckham type catches when I was a kid, and I just remember throwing the Nerf ball up and like, I'm John Jefferson, and like diving on
2: that's
5: the couch.
2: Great.
5: And then I have a sport that I just don't think is...
2: I'm visualizing little Jason Ross going, I'm John Jefferson, and then diving on the
5: catch.
2: Such a great little kid game.
5: Track and field. I'm just a fan. I just always, I mean, it's not mainstream. It is at the Olympics.
2: Sure.
5: But after that, like, if it's on, I do watch it, actually. It's not on a lot.
2: Sure.
5: But
2: Fun thing to put on on a Saturday, Sunday afternoon.
5: Like, I've always just felt like that's a
2: pure athleticism.
5: That's one for me. So those are a couple that I wrote down.
2: No, those are really, really good ones, Jason.
5: But I think, like, the Florida State one would hit you more, the UCLA one for
2: everyone has that. But like Bob Melvin, for example, the Giants.
5: Yes, that's
2: huge influence on
5: you. Told him that.
2: Yeah, and I told him that huge Bob Melvin, and I say this with all love and respect, but in the great scheme of things, was not a great baseball player.
5: Right.
2: He was obviously
5: yes.
2: He made what I'm saying. And this is as a lifelong Bob Melvin fan as a player, but the way he caught, the way his crouch, which was as unique as Tony Pena's was in a completely different way. And just the way he played the game, I attached myself to him. And part of it was I pitched and caught in Little League, and that was my guy. I tried to be Bob Melvin, and then he went on to be a manager, and that was great and all that. But I would imagine had Bob Melvin not managed in the major leagues, only the most diehard old school Giants fans will remember who the hell Bob Melvin was.
5: Sure.
2: Yeah.
5: Yeah. So I'd be curious whether they're local people. I mean, mentioning Mitch, I know what they mean, but I think he hits a different.
2: Oh, yeah. Different stratosphere.
5: Someone said Doug Christie.
2: Yeah, someone said Doug Christie. Yep. See a Bobby Jackson on there.
5: I could see that for sure.
2: Here's an interesting one. I don't think Bo Jackson qualifies.
5: No, I think he was too...
2: Too good.
5: But, like...
2: But, yes.
5: There was that time I loved when... I don't know why. This was a thing for about a 10-year run of Bo Jackson, Dion, Brian Jordan... I'm like, these guys are superheroes.
2: Two sports. Mm-hmm.
5: And I loved that.
2: Yeah.
5: And just like some of the theatrics. I remember when, wasn't Dion in like the World Series and playing football?
2: Yes, so, took like, a helicopter, I think, or something.
5: That was just like, how is this happening? Just seems so super hero-ish.
2: I think, honestly, I was really trying to think, and I feel like I'm forgetting, I was really trying to think of a 49er that would qualify, because most of my favorite 49ers are
5: all big time.
2: He was really good, so he may not qualify, but man, I used to love watching Merton Hanks.
5: Oh, yeah. Yeah.
2: When, and he had that neck. Yes, exactly. That's exactly where I was going.
5: You know, I did the games in the XFL with Merton Hanks.
2: Did you? No. Yeah. I didn't know that.
5: That's right.
2: Did he still do it?
5: He was broadcasting. I don't think he did that.
2: Oh, I was like, did Merton Hanks
5: play? No. He wasn't playing. He was broadcasting.
2: Gotcha. Yeah. I was like, I didn't know he played in the XFL. Yeah, old school Niner fans will know. Like, when Merton Hanks would he'd get a pick or a really good player or whatever, didn't he call it the chicken dance?
5: Or somebody called it that. Someone came up with
2: and
5: that.
2: He did things with his neck and his head. I don't even know how the hell you did it, but man. I was a big Bill Romanowski guy, and then he did bad things.
5: Oh, J.J. Stokes for me.
2: J.J. Stokes, UCLA. Well, there it is.
5: Love J.J. Stokes.
2: Why did you say J.J. Stokes after I said Bill Romanowski? That's a weird jump. all right.
5: Love J.J. Stokes.
2: 1-800-920-1140. Malcolm says Magic Johnson's that guy. No. Yeah. Magic Johnson is not Joy Division. Magic Johnson's a Beatles or a Rolling Stones or a CCR or a Zeppelin. No, we're talking about like not randos, but you know. AC, good morning.
3: Hey, fellas. It's been a while. How are you guys?
2: Good. How are you?
3: Good. I feel sorry for you guys. It's the eye of the hurricane right now. There's literally nothing happening in sports. There's no football quite yet. Basketball hasn't started. Baseball's winding down. It's a weird time. That's why we're talking about movies and other stuff, right?
2: I feel like, hold on a second. Is this a backhanded insult that's happened? Or maybe a forehand?
3: No.
2: It sounded like you were I feel bad for you guys. There's nothing to talk about. I was with you. And because you're right, although I will say I think late July, August is more of the eye of the hurricane now. Yeah. Because we have things coming up next week, we have a little more to talk about. But then at the end, AC, when you said, and that's why we're talking about this crap, which you didn't, that's not a quote, but
3: I have a player for your list.
2: Yes, okay. Please.
3: And hardcore baseball fans will get this right away. But back in the day when the Dodgers and the Yankees were going at it, remember in the late 70s, and there was a guy, for some reason, you said someone that spoke to you. Mm-hmm. There was a guy in the Dodgers, what's that?
2: Oh, I was saying, uh-huh, like, yeah, I'm with you.
3: Yeah. So there was a guy in the Dodgers that, for some reason, I liked him, identified with him, but he wasn't the most famous Dodger. And I even actually met Steve Garvey, and that's another day. But remember the guy that walks like a duck, hits like a truck? Ron Say.
5: Ron Say.
2: Oh, my goodness. Ron Cey. Ron Say, yeah.
3: Most people that don't know baseball or casual baseball fans wouldn't recall him, but he was just fun to watch, and his name and his swagger was so different. And I don't know, he just kind of stuck out a little bit like a sore thumb on that team, even though they all hit like 30 homers a year or something. It was fun to watch him.
2: Honestly, yeah. That's exactly what I'm talking about.
5: Yeah, there was another one that I saw on our YouTube, which I forgot about, but I shouldn't have. Eric Davis.
2: I thought about Eric Davis.
5: Is he
2: during
5: too
2: the
5: high
2: break.
5: Profile?
2: I thought
5: close,
2: about him during.
5: He was like a flash, and then.
2: You're right. Look, anyone. If Eric Davis is the epitome of the if you know, you know.
5: Yeah.
2: Like if you.
5: I had his poster on the wall.
2: Holy. Dude, Eric Davis. I'm going to find it. I say this with apologies to Billy Ripken in the back. I believe Eric Davis has the coolest baseball card of all time. There is, and I'm going to describe it before I find it, and then we'll see how close. It's like he's holding a ball, and he's got this look on his face, and he's either looking right into the camera or to the side of the camera. But it's like the most I am a flipping badass photo I maybe have ever seen in sports. And, dude, he's one of those guys like Gary Sheffield or yes. Albert Bell. Like, yeah. When you're talking about the most intimidating batters of the 80s and 90s, Eric Davis was 100% one of those dudes. I just don't know. Is he too good? Mm. He was such a badass. Where is that card? Ugh. Was it not a Topps card?
5: I don't remember the one you're talking about off the top.
2: Oh, here it is. 1987. Hold on. And maybe it's not that great. 19.
5: Oh, yeah, yeah,
2: yeah, yeah. See, he's holding the ball and he's looking away. It just, the look on his face to me as a little tiny kid,
5: yeah,
2: was he's just like, I'm the baddest badass in the world. Screw you.
5: You know who I liked but also scared me at the same time, kind of is in, under this umbrella from the NBA, was Xavier McDaniel.
2: Oh, X.
5: Yeah.
2: Oh, my goodness.
5: Had a bald head.
2: Yes.
5: And it was just like, he looked intimidating, and he was. And it's just like, oh, he's cool.
2: Remember when I told you that that was my big present every year was an SI subscription. Mm-hmm. And then I would cut out like the pictures I liked, and my wallpaper in my room was all those photos I had. And I, whenever I think of X, I think of this. It was a picture of him as a Sonic, and he's in the air, and he has this dude from, I think, the Suns. He has him in, like, his arm is around his forehead, like in a headlock, while the dude is also in the air. And just the look on McDaniel's face. Why did I put Xavier McDowell? Who the hell is that? Sorry, that's doing two things at once. He was just one of those dudes you just don't mess with, dude. You don't mess with Xavier McDaniel.
5: Yeah.
2: And not really necessarily in, like, I don't know, intimidating is the right word, but
5: I felt like he was.
2: I think you're right. And we know enough now. We know enough. We know enough players who played in that era that we can call, you know, friends or acquaintances, that I think it'd be interesting one time when we have them on to have that conversation about where X, and by the way, Sean Kemp was another one of those dudes
5: later
2: were just like, you just felt like this raw power and emotion. It also reminds me of one of my favorite radio moments of all time, which happened not that long ago, was when I saw a clip of like Sean Kemp and Doug Christie getting into it a little bit. And I made the mistake of asking Doug, like, hey, man, Sean Kemp, was there a little party that, like, you know, did you have to change your shorts when you got back in the locker room? And Doug, dude, it was so great. Because Doug flashed in a way, like, the look on his face. Like, he went from, like, we were having a fun interview, and then you saw, like, Doug. I'm gonna paraphrase what Doug said. But he was basically like, Dave, do you not know where I come from?
5: Right, exactly. It was a Seattle reference.
2: 100%. Yeah. He was like, dude, are you kidding me? I wanted at that. I'm not afraid of anyone. Like, I may get my ass kicked or whatever. I don't know. But
5: it's going down.
2: I'm going at it with. And Doug instantly went from, like friendly neighborhood Doug to like,
5: okay, I'm going to leave this situation.
2: That, exactly. Like that. I remember that, Doug, and why we loved you so much.
5: We have a few more from the chat.
2: Yeah.
5: Let's see. Ron Guidry.
2: Oh, great one. Yes.
5: Someone here, Troy, says Rich Aurelia. Mm-hmm. Was that person?
2: Okay. Absolutely.
5: Yeah. I mean, these are the kind of names. Michael the Animal Smith.
2: Michael the Animal was big here, too, because he was a local dude as well.
5: Danny and Chula Vista. Justin Smith. He was what? Niner, right?
2: Oh, he's a great Niner for a while. Absolutely. I wrote down some notes of people, William Floyd being one. Why? Huh. Somebody said somebody. I only wrote down Reggie, and now I'm spacing as to which.
6: Jackson.
2: No, it wasn't Reggie Jackson.
5: Miller.
2: Nope.
5: Smith.
2: Nope. Somebody on the text line, I can't find it. Somebody on the text line or the chat line, I wanted to say who it was, said Reggie something, and I just wrote down Reggie, but I remember agreeing with it, going, oh, yeah, he was definitely one of those guys. Oh, here's a couple. John Brockman, William Floyd. There you go, Niners. Candy Maldonado.
5: Wow.
2: There's a name, Candido Maldonado.
5: There's a couple I see there. Cespedes, I could see that. Ruben Sierra, I loved Ruben Sierra.
2: My best friend Brett was a massive. He was Ruben Sierra and then went Sammy Sosa. Used to hop team.
5: I liked Juan Gonzalez,
2: Ruben
5: too.
2: Sierra was. Yeah, Juan Gonzalez was like a quieter superstar, too, with the Rangers. Ruben Sierra, though.
6: Period.
2: For a while. from the 530, Aubrey Huff. Weirdly enough, also one of Chris Rolad's guys.
5: Yeah. JT Snow.
2: JT Snow is a great one. It's one of my favorite Crook and Kite calls of all time because somebody was holding up a sign, and when JT Snow was at the plate, there was this group of ladies like on the third base side, and they were holding up a sign that said JT Snow is a fox. And then so like either the next pitch or the pitch later, he hits a blast. Right, I think this is a candlestick. Hits one out. And a high drive, deep right field. He has the Kuiper call. And he goes, and JT Snow is a fox. Home run. And he integrated into his call, and we all had a fun laugh about that. Also, JT Snow, most memorable moment for JT Snow, weirdly enough, I think, had to be new Giants signee Darren Baker being pulled away from home plate in the playoffs.
5: I always think of that with him.
2: That's the first thing I always think of. Yeah. Maybe saved his life. You don't know.
5: Could have.
2: That would have been
5: a little feller.
2: Reggie Theus.
5: Oh, maybe that's the Reggie.
2: It's not. No, it wasn't. Okay. Theus, damn it. Here's what I'm talking about. Kent Tekulve, the sidearm pitcher.
5: Mm-hmm.
2: See, for me, even though I had no connection to the Yankees or Padres, and I don't know, he's too good, I think, but anytime Goose Gossage came in, dude, I stopped everything.
5: I don't know if you remember. Do you remember J.R. Richard, the pitcher?
2: Yeah, 70s, right?
5: Yeah, 70s, maybe early 80s. Uh-huh. He came in like a flash and... You know, like Dwight Gooden.
2: He is in the Hall
5: Fernando.
2: Of Fame. Holy crap, Dwight Gooden was a thing.
5: Yes, for sure.
2: What was he, 21-2? It was his second year. He's
5: something
2: like
5: ridiculous.
2: 23-5 or something with a 1.93 ERA. And if you were around, I don't care. I wasn't a Mets fan. But my God, they had Dwight. Well, you know, that was with Daryl Strawberry, too. Dwight Gooden was by far the most intense. I'm talking about an era when Nolan Ryan pitched.
5: Yeah.
2: But when Dwight Gooden was starting out, he was an abso-freaking-lute revelation. 24-4 with a 1.53 ERA. His rookie year, Jason Ross. Dwight Gooden was 17-9. He pitched 218 innings. He was 17-9. And just absolutely, and that was his rookie year with 200. Think about this, kids. 17-9 with 276 strikeouts. He was 19. It was his rookie year. Oh, how do you follow that up at 20 before you can legally drink? Although Dwight probably had a couple before he was 21. How about at 20 years old, your second year, you go 24-4 with a 1.53 ERA. 268 strikeouts. Do we have his whip on here? I don't think we do, but my God, 17-6 the following year, 18-9, 19-7, and then I wonder why Dwight Gooden, and maybe he should, I wonder why Dwight Gooden doesn't get on more of those lists we do of, oh man, if only he hadn't been injured.
5: Right.
2: I think it's because with Dwight, it was substance abuse. Mm-hmm.
5: It was other but demons.
2: If you're doing that at 19 and 20, if you start out your career, Jason, and you go 41-13 with an ERA on average under 2, your first 2 years in the league at 19 and 20, I'm just going to say you're on pace to be the greatest pitcher of all time.
5: All right.
2: Like that's other than tungsten arm O'Doyle and playing for the Cincinnati Beehives. I don't know that there's another pitcher that's had a better start. And we never talk about Gooden like that. That's a great call.
5: Yeah, I remember looking at Gooden and Valenzuela around that same time. And just there was one stretch, I think, where Fernando had something like 10 straight complete games. Like, stuff that doesn't even happen anymore.
2: Absolute workhorse. As we end the break, Carl Thornton on the chat, on the text line. Just came. I knew I was forgetting somebody. As we go to break, this is so crazy. It is the best example for me. My number one Joy Division athlete was Richard Dumas of the Suns. I've brought him up many times before, and I loved him. I thought he was going to be one of the great, and he was a badass. Mm-hmm. Speaking of substance abuse, that's what derailed him for those Paul Westfall, rest in peace, Kevin Johnson, Dan Marley, Charles Barkley's sons. Those who know, Richard Dumas could ball. Great conversation, everybody. Yep. We'll take a break. When we come back, let's go around the diamond. We'll talk about Stan Kroenke, the new owner of the Angels, and so much more next.
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21: Shortly after the national anthem was wrapped up by Aaron Neville, the 49ers would score on their first possession. A TD pass from Montana to Rice, and the route was on. Montana would connect with Rice on two more scores and throw five total touchdowns in a Super Bowl blowout. Super Bowl 24 featured the most lopsided victory in Super Bowl history, with the 49ers defeating the Denver Broncos 55-10. The 55-point score by San Francisco was also still the most scored by any team in the biggest game of the year.
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2: Still a lot on the text line. Thanks. Great conversation, guys. That was fun. From the 530, are Ricky Williams and Ron Artest Joy Division, or are they too good? Let me just say my favorite part of this conversation is the amount of people that are just kind of going with the whole, like, when you're thinking of somebody that I like that they're using Joy Division along with me as the example. There you go. That makes me feel good.
5: That's the example.
2: We were just talking about Ricky Williams in college.
5: Yeah. Dominant.
2: Mike Ditka famously giving up the New Orleans Saints entire draft haul for Ricky Williams. NFL-wise, I think he qualifies. He had some good years, but was he ever a superstar in the NFL, or was he...
5: Well, I mean, but...
2: Yeah. No, you might be right.
5: He had better years, I think, than you think, because college was so big.
2: That's kind of how we talked about it. I said, I don't know if Reggie Bush in the NFL qualifies. He still had a good career, but was never an end-all, be-all, but so much... Wow.
5: 10,000 rushing yards.
2: You know what, dude?
5: Yeah, he had a great career.
2: That would be another fun summer conversation would be... Who are the all-time players that were a lot better than you thought they were?
5: Yeah.
2: Like, because you mentioned Reggie Bush's NFL career.
5: It's better than, I mean, it's not like amazing, but it's better than people think.
2: But people like me, I thought he's the best college back I've ever seen, with apologies to Marshall Faulk, Eric Dickerson, who was before my time, Barry, of course, at Oklahoma State, somebody else that I won't remember. But then you see him go to the NFL, Reggie Bush. I thought Reggie Bush was going to be Barry Sanders, LaDainian Tomlinson, that type of thing. That didn't happen, but still had a really good career. Let's see. Ricky Williams in 2000.
5: 32nd all-time in rushing.
2: That's crazy. And he had and he was suspended for an entire year, too. Ricky Williams had a year where he had 1,853 rushing yards. That's in a 16-game season, by the way. 16 touchdowns. 363 yards receiving on 47 catches. Add in another touchdown there. Holy crap. How did he win the MVP? No. 1,853 yards in 16 games is insane. He had 1, 2, 3, 4. He had 5,000 yard rushing. You know what? You're right.
5: Yeah.
2: So I guess Ricky wouldn't qualify. He was too good. He was too good. All right. We'll keep that going. But thanks for all the replies, everybody.
5: I was trying to see who was in behind him in rushing that made the Hall of Fame. Joe Perry, Earl Campbell.
2: Oh wow.
5: Roger Craig.
2: Larry Zonka.
5: Mm-hmm, mm-hmm, mm-hmm. Terrell Davis. Yeah, these are some running backs that have less yards than Ricky Williams that are in the Hall of Fame.
2: I wonder how many bets you would win with Ricky Williams had more rushing yards than Terrell Davis.
5: Yeah.
2: We've talked about it before.
5: And almost 3,000 more.
2: That's crazy. That's shockingly 3,000 yard rushing seasons more than Terrell Davis.
5: And more than Earl Campbell. I don't think Sean Alexander had more than...
2: Oh, I love Sean Alexander. Sean Alexander will always be a favorite of mine. Early days of fantasy football. 5 touchdowns on Monday Night Football. Won me the week. I was down so bad. And boy, did he come through. S-H-A-U-N.
5: How many of the top 10, just quick trivia, do you think you can name?
2: Top 10 all-time rushers? Mm-hmm. This sucks because I'm going to forget like somebody so obvious, okay. But all right. Obviously, Emmitt Smith, Barry Sanders.
5: 1 and 4.
2: Yeah. Curtis Martin.
5: Good one. 6.
2: Thank you. Let's see. Top 10 all time. Marshall Faulk.
5: Number.
2: Is he not in the top 10? Maybe he's not in the top
5: 10. No, he's not.
2: Okay.
5: He's 13th.
2: See, like, I'm missing 2 and 3, and it's like, I should so, because it's like, well, hold on, who did Emmett, well, Emmett passed Barry, which means 2 different people had to pass Barry to get to behind.
5: But someone was number 1 that Emmett passed.
2: It wasn't Barry?
5: No, he was 4. And all of these...
2: Oh my God. I'm so freaking hard here.
5: LaDainian
2: Tomlinson.
5: There you go. He's 7th.
2: Curtis Martin's. Frank Gore.
5: Yes, there's 3. There's 3. So you're missing number 2.
2: That's the one that's the one that's going to kill me because I know it's super obvious.
5: All right. So you're missing 2, 5, 8, 9, and 10. And 10, just as a hint, is still active.
2: Adrian Peterson, not still active.
5: No,
2: but
5: he's
2: 10.
5: In there. He's a 5. So now you're missing 2, 8, 9, and 10.
2: Derrick Henry.
5: That's the active.
2: Yeah.
5: So 2, 8, and 9. I don't think you'll get 8 or 9 just because you've forgotten. You should get 2.
2: You're
5: just, who was it for me? Manny Ramirez?
2: Yes. Who did Emmitt Smith pass to become the all-time leading rusher? Why am I freaking blanking?
5: Let me see.
2: Oh, God. I got it. God dang it. And, I mean, there's missing guys, and that's then there's right. missing people that I love. Sweetness.
5: Yeah.
2: Walter Payton.
5: There you go. You got Emmitt Smith 1, Walter Payton 2, Frank Gore 3.
2: Don't tell me 8 or 9 yet, by the way.
5: Barry Sanders 4, Adrian Peterson 5, you said Curtis Martin 6, LaDainian Tomlinson 7, and Derrick Henry 10.
2: All right, hit me out on 8 and 9, would you?
5: Hint you out?
2: Yeah. Or are they really tough?
5: No.
2: Okay.
5: Both of them play. That's not too good of a hint. They both of them play for at least two teams in the NFL. But their commonality, at one point, they both played for the Rams.
2: Eric Dickerson.
5: There you go.
2: Okay.
5: The other one you won't remember as a Ram, I don't think.
2: Tutu Atwell.
5: Played college ball at Notre Dame.
2: Pittsburgh Steelers.
5: Yes.
2: Jerome Bettis.
5: There you go.
2: All right.
5: Good job.
2: All right.
5: You did it. Once you got to Walter Payton.
2: Yeah.
5: I was surprised you got Frank Gore. Everybody forgets about Frank Gore. He's third.
2: Honestly, the two people forget about are Frank Gore and Curtis Martin.
5: Yeah.
2: Everybody forgets about how good Curtis Martin was, dude. He was such a stud. Same thing with Gore, who will be. Kyle Madsen and I used to.
5: Yes.
2: That was our thing. He is 100% a Hall of Famer. Speaking of Hall of Fame, we have some Hall of Fame bribes for you. We love that you listen. And every once in a while, we want to reward you for doing that. So give us a call at 1-800-920-1140. Are we doing a pair? Or are we doing two pair? You want to do two pair? Why not? Let's do two pair of tickets. 1-800-920-1140. You get a pair of tickets. One of these will be for Monday. That's next Monday. Oh, Labor Day.
5: Yeah, there you go.
2: Fantastic. First pitch at 7:05. That's A's at the defending AL champ. Excuse me. That's the A's hosting, because, boy, would that be a different prize. The A's are hosting the defending AL champion Toronto Blue Jays, Sutter Health Park. That's a week from today. We'll take caller number.
5: Let's go with 5. Unfortunately, the losing streak's at 5, but also 5 and 6.
2: Okay, so callers number 5 and 6. Caller 6 will get a pair of tickets to the next day. That's the 8th. Again, Blue Jays here in Sacramento against the Athletics. First pitch there, 6:40. What's the difference between a 6:40 and a 7:05? Well, 25 minutes, but.
5: For someone that goes to games that has the morning show the next day, 6:40 is better.
2: It just seems random. Like, they don't do that in basketball, do they? It's like every, you know, it's 7:05 here and on the East Coast. And then what, L.A. is 7:30?
5: L.A., sometimes. Well, some of the East Coast teams do 7:30. That's why if the Kings, you know, if they're East Coast, it'd be 4:30 here. But, yeah, most teams do 7.
2: Remind me. Is it traffic?
5: I don't know, but I remember the first year Golden won, that was 7:30, and the Kings quickly changed that, going, yeah, this traffic thing isn't that big of a deal to get to downtown.
2: Yeah. They do have a little bit of traffic in L.A., don't they?
5: They do.
2: I want to get to Stan Kroenke around the diamond, but gosh dang it, we just keep, you got me now with the running back guys.
5: Sorry.
2: Oh, no, that's
5: my
2: fine.
5: Bad.
2: Hey, that's fine. When we come back, what's hot?
5: Mm-hmm.
2: What's not, and we will go streaking, and then we'll get some baseball. Also, NFC South preview today, Jason.
5: Yes. Ross.
2: We'll do all that right after this.
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1: He has very good sources, and he just kind of tells it as it is and gets to the point.
2: Jason Ross.
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5: On Sacktown Sports.
6: One of my favorite things whenever there's a technical glitch to do, I like to just stop and stare right at Chris.
7: He loves it.
6: He doesn't like to make eye contact. In most things. A couple notes for you, Jason Ross, that caught my eye. Things that caught my eye. Shake Shack has launched a new Reese's Peanut Butter Cup shake.
7: Okay.
6: It's made with vanilla custard, Reese's peanut butter, fudge, a crackable chocolate shell, mini peanut butter cups, and Reese's pieces. And that clocks in at a tidy 1,900 calories.
7: Woo-wee!
6: Now, I don't know nothing from nothing from nothing, but I'm pretty sure.
7: You're probably eating a burger and fries as well while you're there.
6: That's
7: or something.
6: Yeah.
7: Equivalent.
6: Yeah, that's that is quite a
7: 2 days worth of meals.
6: That's a lot of calories.
7: Yeah.
6: I mean, not that, you know,
7: look, but so good.
6: Yeah, like that's one of those, like,
7: would I prefer my ice cream just as ice cream. I like shakes, but
6: are you a fan? Like, is, I know you're like, so popcorn is your thing. Like, even though it's my thing, it's your thing too. Like, you love popcorn.
7: Sweets more than that, though.
6: On a scale of 1 to 10, how much is ice cream in your favorite things?
7: 10.
6: Okay.
7: 10 plus.
6: Okay. I'm going to propose something to you, and it's one of those things where it's like, it's absolutely okay to say no. You won't offend me in any way, but would you like to, maybe this weekend, would you like to borrow my Ninja Creamy? And here's what I'll propose. I'll make the pints as I always do. Well, you have to make your own. But I'll make you a chocolate version and like maybe a cookies and cream version. And in both cases, I'll use those Fairlife protein shakes.
7: Okay.
6: They have protein powder. The point is they have like the same protein as like 2 chicken breasts.
7: So it's good for you.
6: It's as good for you, I think, as ice cream can be. And then, oh, by the way, after you mix it up, you can also, if you choose, whether it's a scoop of peanut butter, whether it's some Oreos, whatever, they have a mix-in thing where you put it back in and you hit mix-ins. I feel like that's something you need in your life.
7: Mm.
6: Because
7: are you trying to get rid of a gadget?
6: No. That's back in the rotation. Oh, now. Okay. I had some last night.
7: Yeah.
6: It's
7: what'd
6: just
7: you make?
6: I grabbed a, I made a chocolate pint with peanut butter protein powder in there. And then I mixed it up, and then my mix-in was another scoop of peanut butter. So it was like peanut butter swirl.
7: Yeah.
6: And it's
7: is that because
6: like,
7: all the Reese's talk we had the other day?
6: I think it was. And honestly, like, it's so soft. It's not like hard ice cream. It's soft. It's like eating a pint of soft serve ice cream, but a little bit more hard than that, if that makes sense. Ice cream. You love ice cream so much.
7: I do.
6: Like, I do. I feel like this is something that you would go, oh, God, I could use this. Mm. And it's not like, I mean, look, it's not cheap, but it's like, I think it's like $100.
7: Okay.
6: And you have your own, you make your own ice cream on demand.
7: And it's good.
6: It's so good, dude. Mm. It's stupid good. It's so freaking good. And it's like, it's fresh. There's no ice crystals on it
7: right.
6: from the freezer burn. There's no, you don't have to do the thing where like you break the metal spoon because it's so hard.
7: Yeah.
6: No, you just, you get done with it. You got to spin it twice. You got to spin it once. And then it's almost like it's almost powdery. It's weird to describe. And then you put a tablespoon of almond milk, regular milk, or my favorite whipping cream on top and you re-spin it. And when it's done, when it incorporates that tablespoon of milk,
7: It's magic.
6: It's magic. It's like a little swirly. And I can't even finish a pint anymore. Like I said, because of the protein content, like it, I start getting full halfway through. And then I either do the smart thing, which is, hey, take a few deep breaths, let your body send the signals, let your stomach send the signals to your brain that you're full. Or I do the fat guy thing where I'm like, oh, it's a race now. I got to eat more. And then I'll right. be on that. And then I do the thing where like, again, I'm going, oh, I kind of slap my belly. Unbutton the top button.
7: Yeah. Make room for more.
6: Make room for more. All right. Chris Rolod,

0: Is Alan back?
1: Styles.
0: Oh, just Whitey Gleason. Sorry, this afternoon.
1: And Jay Johnson.
0: Where and Jay, our guy Jay, where Whitey will actually discuss what it was like when ERA was adopted back in the day. Before we get to who's not, this is the other thing I had for you, Jason. September 1st, 1986. That's, 40 years ago yesterday. Former CBS Evening News anchor, Dan Rather.
2: Dan Rather.
0: This is one of our favorite bits. Began ending the news with the word courage. Rather said he simply liked the word and he'd used it for years as a greeting. However, the new closing quickly became a target of ridicule from other journalists. Rather even tried the Spanish coraje at one point. After just 1 week, the sign off was gone. Here's a mashup of what that sounded like. And when I say here's a mashup of what that sounded like, in order for you to hear that, I actually have to have my Twitter unmuted. And here's Dan Rather saying courage.
3: Courage. Courage. Coraje. Courage. Courage. Courage.
0: The thing that stuck with me, other than the fun of saying Dan Rather, CBS News, courage. I didn't know this. Anybody catch the line where it said, Rather said he simply liked the word and had used it for years as a greeting?
4: Chris, hey, Dave.
0: Courage.
2: What?
0: Was Dan Rather walking around in the early to mid 80s and people say like,
2: how's it going?
0: Courage. Courage. Hi, Jason. Courage.
2: Yeah.
0: Courage. Courage, Jason. Like, Dan is still with us. Yeah, Dan's still. I would like to ask him. It's probably a touchy subject.
2: I'll call him.
0: I would like to ask Dan, like, Dan, in what form did you use courage? Did he? courage. Like, in what form did you use courage as a greeting?
4: It's odd. It's different.
0: Oh.
4: Memorable.
0: He opens the door. Courage. Come right in. Courage. Courage. Coraje. Dan, I still remember the 2000 Bush Gore election.
4: I do.
0: And how it was like four votes in Florida and hanging Chad and all that crap. I still remember watching, staying up with my parents and watching, we were all watching the news together. And at one point he goes, hope you don't mind if I do this, but things are getting serious. And he stands up, he takes
5: off. They had Sean Connery in there?
0: Yes, yes, courage. And he takes off his pants. He takes off his sport jacket and he had suspenders on and he rolls up his sleeve.
4: He's getting to work.
0: We're going to be here all night long. And in fact, they were. Well, who's
4: that
0: not?
4: That took courage.
0: Karahe.
4: Yeah.
0: Who's not?
5: Yolo County Athletics. Let me know if you've heard this before. They're attempting not to be swept by the Texas Rangers today. Yesterday, they lost 8-5.
0: Karahe.
5: They have the longest losing streak in MLB at 5. And hey, they reached the 200-run differential in the wrong direction.
0: Hey.
2: Tied for the worst record in baseball now with the Angels and the Rockies. Courage.
0: I wanted to see what the French word for courage was, and Google did a funny bit. For about 10 seconds, nothing came up. So I was like, oh, the French don't have a word for courage. Explains their military. Apparently, the French word for courage is, it's courage.
2: Mm, that's how you pronounce it.
0: You know it's going to be like, courage. Let's see if she can do it here. Hold on.
6: Courage.
7: Courage.
0: Wait, what? What'd you say?
7: Courage.
0: Let me see here. we're talking about the French version. What would be the French word for burger?
6: Burger.
7: Burger.
6: Burger.
7: Burger.
0: What would be the French word? What was the other one she had? We don't have that. What was the French word for a cucumber? Oh, come on, you son of a... All right, what is the French word for a cucumber?
6: Concombre.
0: What?
4: Concombre.
0: Concombre? Concombre? Why does everything sound like they're trying to clear their nasal passage?
6: Burger.
4: Burger.
7: Burger.
2: I like that one better.
0: What, hers? Uh-huh. Oh, hers is the absolute best.
6: So, courage.
4: Courage.
0: Incredible. There's different. That was, that, by the way, that was the casual tone for courage. This is the standard.

0: word.
1: Courage.
0: And then this is the formal.
1: Courage.
0: Yeah, it sounds this.
2: Totally hear it.
0: Sounds exactly.
2: Trained ear.
0: Let's go streaking, please, real quick, I guess.
3: It's time Courage. To go streaking.
4: We're going streaking!
3: Who is the Nostradamus of MLB?
5: Who can keep the streak going? It's time to go streaking.
6: What the hell are you doing?
4: We're streaking!
1: Concombre.
0: All right. Let's go streaking,
2: Jake. Well, let's find out. Dave, you're at 2. Chris and I are at 0.
0: Oh.
2: Get our streaks going here. So we'll start from the bottom. Now we're here.
0: If we were in France going streaking, it would sound like this.
1: Courir nu.
0: Let's go.
1: Courir nu.
0: All right, back to you.
2: I took Gunnar Henderson for the Baltimore Orioles.
0: Ah. Playing
2: at Coors Field in Colorado, a place where you get a lot of hits. He got up 4 times, and he got 0 hits.
0: Oh,
4: loser!
0: Geez.
4: You're a loser! Are you feeling sorry for yourself? Well, you should be, because you are dirt!
2: Wow. So I say it 0. Okay.
1: Gunnar Henderson.
2: Chris, Dave, he took Jackson Holliday.
0: Oh, Holliday?
2: Jackson Holliday. Chris was at 0. He's now done, by the way, because he took McGonagall the other day. He said if he didn't get a hit, he was done with him. Well, he didn't get a hit the other day, so he was at 0. Trying to get with Jackson Holliday. Chris, how did you do?
0: Okay.
2: Jackson Holliday, 5 plate appearances, 3 for 5 with a home run and an RBI.
0: Jackson Holliday in French translates to the following.
1: Vacances à Jackson.
0: They're basically saying Jackson vacation.
2: Mm.
0: Ah.
2: Vacances à Jackson.
1: Vacances à Jackson.
0: Okay.
2: Jackson. Dave, you were on a 2-game hitting streak.
0: Yes.
2: You took Ronald Acuña Jr.
0: Acuña.
2: From the Atlanta Braves. I wonder how that sounds.
0: Ronald, how would you say Ronald Acuña Jr. in French?
1: Ronald Acuña Jr.
0: Yeah, that sounds about right. Okay. Yeah.
2: Well, that's how he looked at the plate. He got up 4 times and he went 0 for 4.
0: Oh, come on. Come on.
4: Boo, you suck.
7: Sorry, it's over.
1: Ronald Acuña est nul.
2: What's that mean?
0: I don't know if I can...
1: Ronald Acuña est nul.
0: It means Ronald Acuña sucks.
2: So you're at 0, I'm at 0, Chris is at 1. Who are you picking today?
1: Saucisse.
0: I'm going to take... It's French for wiener. Just, you know, like a hot dog.
2: Saucisse.
0: I am going to take...
1: Saucisse.
0: Give me Luis Arraez.
2: Arraez for you. I'm going to take Pete Alonso for the first time this year, Chris.
8: I'm going to take Otto Lopez.
9: My name is Otto.
1: Luis Arraez.
8: I was going to take Luis Arraez, but.
0: But you.
8: Dave took him first.
2: Took Otto Lopez.
0: Who did you take?
8: Otto Lopez.
0: You got Otto Lopez?
1: Otto Lopez.
2: How about Pete Alonso?
0: Pete Alonso. Sounds like one word, by the way. All right, we got a break. Pete Alonso, if he were French, would pronounce it like.
1: Petalonzo.
0: Peta?
2: Petalonzo.
1: Petalonzo.
0: Petalonzo. We'll take a break. When we come back, it's the 9 a.m. hour. We got all kinds of stuff to get to. And then when we get to celebrity birthdays, we'll also visit with...
1: Matt and Kayla.
0: Coming up right after this.
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0: And it ran out right then.
1: I was trying to verify a tweet I saw, and I'm glad I did, because it said, here's a first look at the Peppa Pig horror live-action movie titled Peppa the Slaughter, available in post-production at A24. That's actually a really believable title. But then I was like, I don't...
0: Chris would watch it.
1: Hey, Chris.
2: A24 is doing the Barney movie.
0: Is that a horror movie?
2: I didn't think it's a thriller.
1: Am I wrong in saying that A24 is the Radiohead of movie studios?
2: No.
1: Okay.
2: Wait, yeah, you are. I don't know what I'm saying. Yeah, Radiohead sucks.
1: Oh, wow. Well, I don't think that would be a popular opinion, Christopher, which, of course, is what you're concerned with. What I mean is like, I don't know. Have I seen an A? I think the only A24 movie I saw that I enjoyed was Lady Bird, and that's, I enjoyed that.
2: The Christopher Lodd story.
1: It was Sacramento. I mean, I don't know if Lady Bird had been, this is a great question. Would I have liked Lady Bird if it was based in Des Moines?
0: I don't think you would have seen it.
1: I wouldn't have seen it. No.
2: Have you seen Cedar Rapids?
1: No, I have not.
0: I think
2: we've talked about it before.
0: Yeah, I saw that, right?
1: I thought you were joking. Is that a real movie?
2: Yeah.
1: Wow.
2: It's with
0: Ed Helms.
2: Ed Helms. I want to say Sigourney Weaver's in it.
1: You know what movie I saw that's older, but I saw like a clip of it the other day. I was like, you know, I've always meant to watch this movie. Is
3: How come you haven't?
1: Wait, what? Hold on, I truly didn't understand what you said.
3: I think I heard "How come you haven't?"
1: Oh, is that what you
0: right?
1: said?
0: Okay.
1: Well, it's no Godfather or Godfather 2, but it's like. What's it called? It's like, I'm going to get the name wrong. It's like Four Billboards Outside of Missouri.
2: Oh, three billboards.
1: Three billboards outside.
2: Ebbing, Missouri.
1: Okay, yeah, with What's-Her-Face from Fargo in it.
0: Mm-hmm.
1: That wins all the Oscars. Yep. That looks kind of good.
2: The Carmichael Show is A24.
1: We're in a bit of litigation right now over that. Using the...
0: So you haven't seen that movie? You just think it would be good?
1: Yeah. I was watching it. There's some stuff that I'm trying to knock out here when it comes to watching stuff. Like, I need to see the Woody Harrelson, Matt McConaughey season of True Detective that everybody always talks about. I haven't seen it. I need to finish Andor. I'm a huge Star Wars fan, and every Star Wars person in it goes, oh, God, Andor's the best.
4: I know you like Harry Potter.
1: I've tried it 50 times. I can't get through it. I need to just make myself do it because I have a feeling it's going to be like The Office. I hated the first season, and then it's one of my favorite shows of all time. I'm still playing Grand Theft Auto 5. I'm trying.
0: How's it going?
1: I didn't yesterday. I was too busy, but I'm going to get back at it today. I just had, what did I do? I had to, I'm now at the point where I'm the ex-con guy and playing him, and I have to go find my old buddy because I got mad at my wife's tennis instructor because I walked in on the two of them having relations. And
0: this
1: then
0: is in the video game?
1: It is. And then me and my new buddy drove to his house, which it's like one of those with a huge view of the city with the stilts. And I stole a truck, and I wrapped a chain around one of the stilts, and I brought down the whole house, right, and destroyed it. Well, it turns out it wasn't the tennis instructor's house. It was this cartel boss.
0: Oh,
1: and
0: no.
1: Now I owe him like $2.5 million. So I think this is getting me now. I was a retired con artist, like bad guy.
0: But now you're back in the
1: game. I'm back in the game because I got to get all this money. I think next thing I got to rob a bank or kill somebody. I don't know what I got to do, but, you know. Yeah. It's a lot of
0: the places you will go.
1: I got to do a lot of this. It's like the only problem, biggest problem I have so far with Grand Theft Auto 5, it's just like a whole, it's like almost being around the house, except I'm not like stealing things and murdering people, but it's just this whole list of crap I got to do. They got a little thing where like you get a text message or an email and it's like, hey, got a new task for you. And it's like, am I just.
0: You have a list.
1: I got a whole, I don't want a list.
0: Yeah, I just want to play.
1: Got a whole to-do list of things. I'm trying to relax, and meanwhile, I got seven tasks piling up. I'm gonna rob the bank, then I gotta go beat somebody up, then I gotta steal a Trans Am.
2: Uncut Gems. Did you see that?
1: I haven't.
2: That was A20.
1: That's, you know what? That's the one I need to watch. That's the one with Sandler and Garnett, right?
0: Yes.
1: Yeah. But what I've heard, here's why I haven't watched it, because it's on, it's always on the airplanes, the movies on the airplanes. From what I understand about Uncut Gems, I've never heard anybody say it's a bad movie. It's a really good movie, but it also, like, it's a really high blood pressure, stressful movie. Is that correct? Yeah. I don't know that. I just, I don't. It's like there's really good movies.
0: You gotta be careful.
1: That's I do. And then on top of that, like it's like there's really good movies out there that have super sad endings. I'm not really interested in those.
2: Ugh, I might not be a fan of A24 anymore.
1: Uh-oh, what did they do outside of making movies that's affecting you?
2: Stephen Curry, underrated.
1: What, is that a movie they're putting out? And you,
2: no, it already came out.
1: Let me see if I can follow this. Hold on. I'm going to see. This is a Christopher Lloyd. Connect the dots here. And you're not a fan of that because they're glorifying Steph Curry, who is an elitist and doesn't want homeless people around his house.
2: I don't like the Warriors.
1: Oh, damn it. Okay, I thought too.
0: That's more base.
1: Well, I was like, where?
2: And Stephen Curry's underrated. I think he's properly rated.
1: He's just rated?
0: Yeah.
2: Oh, I know you're not a big wrestling guy, but I think you would like Iron Claw. It's a fun movie.
1: Let me tell you something, dude. This, in all seriousness, if it was a movie from A24 called Iron Claw and the entire movie was about a guy who's trying to go pro playing those games where you get the teddy bear in the pizza place, I would watch that. Like if there was an actual professional league called Iron Claw where it's all about like they figured out a way to scam to the claw goes down and picks up the iPhone or something. Yeah. They found a loophole. Wins. Yeah.
2: I think you would like Y2K. That's a funny movie.
1: Why?
2: Two.
1: Okay. Also this weekend, my former gambling addiction will be tested as it was agreed upon by the other couple and my wife that one of our activities Saturday night will be visiting casinos and gambling.
0: Oh, so from no gambling at all to it's on.
1: No, they're going, and I'll probably go with them, but I don't have to gamble. But, dude, I probably will.
0: Just gamble responsibly.
1: You know what I have? You know what I'm going to do is I'm going to figure out the amount before that I'm going to gamble.
0: Okay.
1: And we're going to get it in cash, and then I'm just going to tell my wife, like, we have to leave all our cards at home.
0: There you go.
1: Like, cannot. There's no way. But then I'll be like to my buddy, I'll be like, hey, yo, man, hey, an extra.
0: I got it.
1: I'll get you. Yeah, see, I got to tell them all, like, no matter what, you know what
0: I say. How about you win?
1: Well, I like that idea.
0: There you go. You're already going in thinking, this is my limit, which is smart. I'm not saying that's not that's a good plan. But you're already thinking, but if I lose that, then what? That's the plan. How about you win?
1: The problem.
0: Or play for a long time under that limit.
1: The problem is that even when I win, I lose. Here's an example. I come back Tuesday. How'd the gambling go? Oh, let me tell you, dude. I went on a generational run. I started playing blackjack and with a little bonus and all that. I hit the bonus. After an hour, I had turned 200. I was actually up $3,500.
0: Whoa.
1: Well, how much did you come home with? Zero. I actually ended up losing the $200 because I started betting $500 hands.
0: You will do that.
1: 100%.
0: You will jump to that.
1: Not directly.
0: Right, but...
1: But I'll usually start out betting, like, I don't know, whatever the minimum is, $10 hand. Yeah. I don't know what it is.
0: Might be more on a Saturday
1: night. Yeah, 15, right. Whatever. I'll start betting that, you know? And then if I do get up, like, for example, here's my rule of thumb. If I turn that 200 into 400, I turn my $15 bet into a $30 bet.
0: Okay.
1: If I get that 400 to 800, I'm now betting, you know, on and on and on. Eventually, I will start betting black chips. And that's...
0: Wow.
1: And then because...
5: Why don't you give me half the money you were going to bet? And we'll go out back, I'll kick you in the nuts, and we'll call it a day.
0: It's basically what's going on there. I'm just surprised you jump up that much. Like, I think it's natural to play, and if you're on a little bit of a run, you're like, hey, okay, I was betting 15. Like, one of the things I like to do, so if I'm betting 15, they give you three fives back.
1: Yeah.
0: It's like, all right, let's put five on there. So now it's 20, but I've taken 10 in.
1: Yeah.
0: And then, you know, it just kind of mix and match because I think the thing with blackjack, you will win hands. You don't lose. I mean, in theory, you could lose every hand. In theory, you could win every hand. But there's time where you're going to win, and maybe that's the time you get blackjack. Maybe that's the time you, have a double down, and it's a good hand for you to do so.
1: Yeah.
0: That's where you really start to... Well, your make or break.
1: My bet goes up, and then that's where I get the like, split again? Oh, my God, double down?
0: I mean, it can. But, I mean, if you're not jumping from 15 to 75, but if it's 15 to 25, that's a little different.
1: The thing is I know the formula, and I don't follow it. I think it's okay to jump your bets in correlation. Like, if you double your seed money, then double your bet, that's fine. But the step that I miss is that you pocket half of everything you profit.
0: Yeah.
1: And that way, and you don't touch that no matter right. what. And so like if I go to 400, if I turn 200 into 400, the proper move is I put one $100 chip in my pocket
0: Correct.
1: And I do not touch it, which is why cargo shorts come in handy for gambling because you can put them in a little front Velcro yeah. pocket and not yeah. touch it.
0: And especially if you end up with two in there, then you're like, all right, at worst, if I empty this I'm out, even. I'm at my 200 and yeah. I walk away and maybe play some more later or just like, hey, look, I played for 2 hours and
1: yes,
0: I went even.
1: But the way a gambling addict's mind works, unfortunately, Jason, is have a great time gambling. I have the $200 chips in my pocket from my profit and I get down to zero and I go, you know what? I just lost 6 out of the last 7 hands statistically.
2: Can't so I say 7 out of 8.
1: And yeah. so what I do is
0: you
1: I
0: bet
1: say,
0: the 100 all of a sudden. You the 200?
1: You know what? I'm either going home losing what I thought I would or guess what? Baby, I'm back. And you know the problem is?
0: And you showed the patience, the discipline I before did. That and then it's one bout of weakness.
1: The issue is that about half the time I've hit on it. And so that encourages me. Like, I remember oh, hitting yeah. on those $200 bets you and going, I'm back, baby. Win. It's just a...
0: But that feeling of losing that hand hasn't...
1: It's not great.
0: Of course, but that isn't like, okay, I'm not going to do that again.
1: No, I get pissed and I'm like, I'll show you. I'll show you rich foolproof. Casino people that...
0: Foolproof.
1: Yeah, have yeah. this whole thing down. I'll
2: competitive
1: show you.
2: People are always the worst gamblers.
1: He's exactly right.
0: That's why He's that exactly place right. will be called Carmichael Dave's before you're
1: uh-huh. Can't do it, dude. I'm way too emotional. I'm all the things a gambler shouldn't be. I'm emotional. I don't feel guilt. I'm a prisoner of the moment.
0: Play.
1: Sorry, Avery. You're going to have to come home.
0: What's the one you kind of... Pie Gal.
1: I don't understand Pie Gal.
0: Because a lot of times
2: they'll do it. They'll make the hands for you.
0: Yeah. And a lot of times nothing happens.
1: Yeah. Then they're,
2: most
1: they're,
2: of the time it's a tie.
1: Then they're gambling. If they're making
0: well,
1: the hands
0: but
1: for
0: you'll
1: you,
0: learn right? it over time. But then you're also like, you're trying to make your best 2-card hand, your best 5-card hand. They give you 7 cards.
2: But the 2-card hand can't be better than the 5-card hand.
0: Correct. Does that make sense?
1: It does.
0: So if you have a pair of aces, you have to put them in the 5-card. You'd like, you'd love to have
1: right.
0: the 2 because it's the best you could possibly have.
1: Yeah.
0: But you'd have. But if you had a pair of aces with like a full house, a pair of aces and 3 threes, let's say, like oh, yes. a pair of aces over here, I'm likely going to win. I will win that hand. And you hope the 3 threes win the other. And if you do, then you won that hand. If not, you split. Nothing happened.
1: See, that sounds interesting.
0: And you could play for a while.
1: That actually sounds... See, that sounds... Being able to play for a while sounds yeah. interesting.
2: Don't play double-double.
1: Well, Baccarat is another one. I
0: don't know I that don't game. Know
2: oh, Baccarat's super easy. Well, bet with the good. Bank. Bet with the player. Nine yeah. is a natural.
0: Copy that?
1: Totes. The problem is I end up getting frustrated at all this stuff, and then I do the dumbest thing possible. I go find the one slots with the froggies. If you get so many froggies and they go to the tadpole and then you get the guy comes down that looks like Raiden from Mortal Kombat from the place and everything's in an Asian language I don't understand, but it looks fun. And then courage. I get a free spin courage. Hurrah.
0: Good luck.
2: I like that Dave's already bummed out about that.
0: I'm
1: preemptively pissed off. Like, yeah. it's not. And then all I think about is, what could I have spent with that 200 accidentally for?
2: And I can also gadgets. See this. If you were to go to the casino and then you're like, you know what? I'm not even going to gamble. I'm not even going to take the temptation. And then other people start winning. Then you're upset that you're not winning.
1: There is nothing more annoying than watching your friends gamble and just being stand over and watch and cheer guy or whatever. Like, it's just, I feel like such a loser doing that. Like, I'm just standing there like, oh, yeah, yeah, yeah. And then I'm watching, you know, like, and there's nothing else to do. Everything is geared towards making you gamble.
0: I'm guessing, based on, like, how coaches go with, like, the you know, they could win a championship, but they always remember the games that got away. Have you ever had a day that was so good that that feeling was better than these bad feelings of when you lose?
1: Like gambling?
0: Uh-huh. Like just a highlight day. You won a bunch of money. It was great. But you're already going in this defeated. Like, can you channel that memory of having some success?
1: There was a day where I was at the Peppermill when I was at the Peppermill with my ex-girlfriend, Becky.
0: Oh, Becky.
1: We went up after her. Hey, it's the same trip where I got, we went to the Denny's and had the chicken fried steak and I got the bubble guts and ended up taking an emergency stop off of Highway 50 at like 2:45 in the morning.
0: Stinky! What a time to be alive.
1: You know what, though? Every time I pass there, though, lush greenery.
0: You're responsible.
1: So we went to the Peppermill and I was playing three-card poker. I was playing $1,000 hands. And I was up. I was playing $1,000 hands. I was in the mortgage business. I'd just gotten a huge check. And I was 20. I was a stupid
6: good at business.
1: No.
0: Sounds like a really good idea.
1: I was up a car when I went to bed that night. I was up a car, dude. And not like...
0: A toy car?
1: Not a toy car. Like, I was up. I was up.
0: Midsize?
1: I was on fire.
0: SUV? Sports
1: let's
0: car?
1: See, back then, not an SUV.
0: Okay.
1: A car. I was up $22,000. I was up $22,000.
0: Was?
1: Yeah, I'm just telling this for...
0: This was the peak?
1: This was the peak, dude. I was on fire.
0: How much did you leave with?
1: Huh? I dropped $15,000. It was a turnaround of $37,000 in 24 hours. Well, no. It was a turnaround of $37,000 in less than 12 hours.
0: Wait, you were down 15? Not you dropped 7 to get to 15.
1: No, I dropped all the winnings, and I ended up walking out there losing $15,000.
0: That's why you got sick.
1: Well, I was sick before.
0: And after, I hope?
1: After I was.
0: I'm sick now.
1: I wasn't sick. I was very angry at myself.
2: What's crazy, Jason and I will never be up that big. I guess Jason that one time. But we would never, playing like table games, we'd never be up that big. But we definitely would never be down that big.
1: Dude, it was such a high. I mean,
0: I like to gamble, I think, as much as you. I don't know how you can't set the limit.
1: Because something turns on in my brain and you're getting comped everything and everything's going great. And you got great relationship. I mean, I was tipping the dealer like $100 a win at one point.
0: You're rolling.
1: You're rolling. It's a blast. Like, we got this whole setup in our room that night. We had breakfast and then later they brought us up like a
0: this
1: bottle. It's just a taste of that life and that adrenaline. It's really hard to get that adrenaline anywhere else.
0: No, I mean, there's a thrill to it.
1: And I'm in my 20s. I'm an idiot. I'm thinking, you know, whatever. It was just such a stupid idiot thing to do.
0: If somehow, some way, you got on a heater this weekend and got up to something close, not even that high, like a few thousand up is significant, would you keep going?
1: If I was up, like,
0: I mean, you could go for a little bit. Yeah. Like, hey, I'm up to 4,000. That's amazing. You could play some more, but
1: You think I'd go to the point where I would lose that 4,000? Is that what you're asking? Right.
0: I peaked at 4, but I left with 3,200. That's an amazing weekend. But do you think you'd go,
1: the only chance
0: I dropped it all and then lost.
1: The only chance I would have at walking out of there with any money would be as if my wife was just being over my shoulder pissing
0: like
1: me off.
0: Where here's pissing you off.
1: In a good way.
0: Look,
1: but
0: we'll set the limit. You're up to 4. Yeah. The limit's 3. Lose 1,
1: right,
0: which would be a significant loss, but you still went left with 3,000.
1: But the problem with is that Melissa also early in our relationship has been around me when I'm gambling, and she knows that, like, it's not worth it to her, and I don't blame her. She gets nowhere near me. She'll watch, but she won't say anything. She knows.
0: I'm agonizing for you.
1: The problem is she could say, like, if I'm on a heater and she says something like, you know, like, oh, hey, why don't you give me a couple of those? And then all of a sudden I start going downhill. Guess who I'm blaming? It is 100% her fault.
0: But she has the safety
7: net. Every single thing that every fan does at home or at the stadium makes a direct impact in the game.
0: She has the chips that are going to leave you with a positive night. But you're blaming
1: her
0: for...
1: She's doing the right thing.
0: She's the cooler?
1: She's the cooler. Mm. She's cooler, dude. You know, you ever see the movie War Games?
0: Yeah.
1: That's what I always remember, dude. At the end... Right when they thought there was going to be nuclear war and all that stuff, and then the computer says, how about a nice game of chess? And then it says, the only way to win at war is not to play, right, or something like that. And it's like...
2: Spoiler alert.
1: Sorry. I know. 1983.
0: So you can't talk the group out of going. Everyone else
1: nor would I want. I don't
0: want
1: to be that guy. No, I'm not going to be like,
0: so you're
1: hey,
0: setting yourself up for potential torture.
1: I'm losing $200 this week.
0: Well, that's okay.
1: I'm 100% losing 200.
0: That's good. That's not.
1: Is it still okay though if I'm up 4,700, to use your analogy, and I come back and say I lost $200? Because
0: I would say no.
1: Yeah.
0: That would be frustrating. Some would argue, I had hours of entertainment and I was going in able to lose 200, willing to lose 200, but I was up 4,700. At some point, I always say that. That's what I say with one of my buddies that I gamble with. I go, I wish we could know.
1: Yeah.
0: Like if there was some sort of trade, like, hey, Dave, this is the peak of the night.
1: Oh, yeah.
0: And it also might be when you get there, like, hey, it's going to be a bad night. The 200 you brought, this is, you're never going to get
1: it's
0: above
1: not
0: this.
1: Happening. Yeah.
0: I think some people are like, I'll prove it. I'll get above 200. And then,
1: like if gambling Jesus came down in this scenario?
0: And would tell you, like, because a lot of times.
2: Hey there, Dave. This is the peak.
1: On a recorded line.
2: On a recorded line.
0: Because maybe there's been a night where maybe you were up. I'll just do a low of $40. Mm-hmm. And they're like, you left. You're like, you know what the peak was? Mm. You would have been up $10,000 if you stayed.
1: Yep.
0: You have no idea.
1: And that's the thing. You start going, what if?
0: Yeah.
1: What
2: hey,
1: if?
2: You're a table game person, it sounds like.
1: I am. I like warm up on Wheel of Fortune. I'll warm up on like Wheel of Fortune, play like the penny slots, $50 or something. And then it's like calisthenics.
2: Your problem is you never want to leave on a loss, but
1: that's
2: you
1: right.
2: always leave on a loss.
1: That's exactly right. Now, I haven't gambled at a casino in over a decade, probably longer.
0: Wow.
1: Yeah.
2: Oh, get ready for these table limits.
0: Exactly.
1: So like, well, I did gamble on a cruise ship.
0: The one with Chris?
1: No. Yes, probably.
0: Oh, sounds like that one.
1: I used to.
2: We were in the casino. We didn't bet once.
1: That's right. We were, weren't we?
2: Yeah. We shared. We both had a soda and we just talked.
1: But like the problem was, is like I was the guy on the cruise ship that was there at hours of the night. Nobody else was. And the problem in a cruise ship is that
0: they
1: you
0: have
1: just
0: an ATM.
1: No, you just tap your credit card. That's on file. Right, give me another $10 or whatever that
0: and
1: about
0: by
1: my,
0: 10. You meant.
1: I had myself convinced at some point that because I was in international waters, it didn't really count until I got that bill at the end.
0: None of them can your wife, the other couple can't like not chaperone you, but police you.
1: They weren't there.
0: No, now this weekend.
1: They can try. I think part of it is just, I know.
0: Like if Chris and I were with you, like, Dave, you're rolling, you keep playing, but like, all right, you got to stop.
1: Cooler.
0: Look, were the coolers? No, if you had helped.
2: If you're already up.
0: No, we're playing with you and you've.
1: Oh,
0: you've
1: yeah, got, yeah, like, yeah.
0: Dave, you got to stop there, man. You go home with some winnings.
1: I know we got a break, but I think what is funny about this, and by the way, it's well-intentioned, but it's almost like, what if, let's change this entire conversation to before I met my wife, I was a flaming alcoholic.
0: Okay.
1: And I shared a bunch of stories about how bad I was as an alcoholic. In society, it's so interesting. Like, I would be like, yeah, dude, I was an alcoholic and I ended up naked on a college campus with a flagpole up my butt and my mom saw it and it was all over the place. I don't know. I'm just randomly saying stuff.
0: No, it sounds very real.
2: It's very specific.
1: I'm just saying, right. So it may or may not have happened. My point is that the conversation would not turn if I was like, yeah, well, you know, it's the first time I've stepped into a bar in 12 years. I'm going with my wife and friends and I'm going to see how I can do. And I guarantee you guys wouldn't be like, okay, what about this dude though? What if you just brought like a breath, like a one of them breathalyzers and you only had two shots and like a bit, like we all try to find a way, but it's an addiction. I am a gambling addict and the best thing for me to do is not even to go. But like I said, this is the equivalent of me going to
0: so
1: a bar.
0: It's your wife and friend's fault.
1: No, it's my fault. I have to take ownership of.
0: No, but they are taking like that. The analogy is then Chris and I going, let's go to the bar date. Like we wouldn't take you to the bar.
1: Yeah. My friends have no idea how bad my history was.
0: You guys gamble when you play spades?
1: Yeah.
0: Okay.
1: No. The most we've ever gambled is we'll play like Texas Hold'em occasionally. It's like a $10 pot, you know, a $10 throw in for the tournament.
0: I raise $400,000.
1: Anyway, so one way or the other, I'll see you guys Tuesday. We'll take a break when we come back. What's on deck? And cross talk
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1: Wow. Oh, okay. All right. All right. All right. This is a.
0: Which montage was this?
1: Ah, 80s banger, baby.
2: The Scarface. He gets the tiger. Also, South Park.
1: Wow. You can get your own, because of the conversation you and I were just having. You can actually. Do you think this would be fun if you had a game room? You can get one of them modern day Wheel of Fortune video slots with the wheel and all that crap. For use between $2,000 and $5,000. Now, that's still a lot of money, don't get me wrong, but do you think if you had a slot, like a modern day slot machine in your game room or garage or wherever you put it, do you think that'd get boring after a while because there's not real money? Like, I would fill my, how fun would that be to fill it? And then, like, it's all stuff like somebody wins the progressive and it's like, Dave, I'll make you a free sandwich. Like, something that you could do around your house. Like, hey, here's a little bag of beef jerky.
0: I don't know if it's like anything like that where if, you know, hey, I always wanted a pool table.
1: Yeah.
0: And then you get the pool table. It's like, oh, when friends come over, whatever, we play. But yeah, it's like, do you play every day?
1: You're not out there. Even though when the pool table was on the way, you're like, man, I'm going to play pool table. I'm going to play pool all the time.
0: Whatever it is.
1: I'm going to play pool all the time. Or I'm going to do this. Yeah. And then
0: like the video games at the
1: cabin. Yeah, you're right.
0: Play that all the time? Or
1: you know what's funny? So I have Rampage, Mortal Kombat. The Buck Hunter one was one I was most excited about.
2: Rampage?
1: Yeah, remember Rampage?
2: Okay, I know what I'm doing that next.
1: Rampage. Well.
0: Uh-oh.
1: The Rampage Mortal Kombat one's out of order.
2: You're going to have to put that on my Airbnb review.
0: Yep.
1: That game might have been.
2: Three stars. Was he mess up, accidentally ate the toaster?
0: Rampage is great.
1: Rampage is fun. It was Mortal Kombat. Might have.
0: Did you do something to it?
1: It still turns on. It's just the screen's cracked and you can't see anything.
0: Fist?
1: It's like somebody punched it.
0: Oh, it's like somebody.
2: It looks like
1: somebody punched it really hard.
0: I could only imagine if somebody did that. Maybe it was a bear.
1: It might have been.
0: Yeah.
1: Bear.
0: Angry bear.
1: But I got a pinball game. I got the Buck Hunter, and I got a Golden Tee, right? Are the ones that work. Funny thing is, dude, I play Golden Tee every time I go up there. Yeah. Every single time.
0: Not the pinball?
2: Is there a high score on the
1: Golden Tee?
2: Yeah.
1: Yeah, good luck.
0: Oh, good luck. Challenge.
1: Hey. You know what?
0: How angry would you be if that changes?
1: I'll make it even better, dude. I haven't gotten to all of them yet, but on the ones I do have a high score with, you take a picture of it beforehand of just where it shows the high scores, and DAV is the initials I put in for Dave, not my last name's not, you know. You break any of my high scores, I'll give you $100 cash.
0: Oh.
1: That's how confident I am. It's not just that I have the high scores. It's like you're going to see my high scores and be like, okay, this is stupid. Like, how is this even? Because I will go on. My thing is like I'm trying to break my own high scores. And I nerd out. And I am not afraid, by the way. If I start out, if it's the first three holes, I hit one in the water or hit a tree for some reason. Reset. Yeah, it's.
2: Oh, you can reset?
1: Oh, absolutely. Come on, thousands of hours.
0: It's your $100.
1: Oh, God, I am setting myself up, aren't I? Because if he does break one of my high scores.
0: You'll also be mad and you'll owe him $100.
1: And I'm going to have to look at his stupid ass name on there every time I go up there. It's just going to be like every time I turn on the game, I'm going to be staring back. I'm like, well, actually, I had the high score. I'll give you $100. Enjoy the vision.
2: WAV. That will be my initials.
1: WAV?
2: Well, actually, robot.
0: It should be BTD, better than Dave.
1: Better than Dave. Better than Dave. All right. A's Rangers, Giants Pirates.
0: See all the runs they scored? That was supposed to be a pitching duel yesterday.
1: They said, Jason, they said Skeens on ESPN, and Webb. They said it might have been the game of the year.
0: Yeah.
1: Might have been
0: 25 runs, 35 hits.
1: And
0: I think there's only like two homers.
1: You know what? I'll bet you, I didn't see any of the lines or anything. I'll bet you the over hit.
0: Yeah.
1: Can you imagine? Can you imagine you took the like under for run scored? Oh, it's Webb and Skeens?
0: Right. No chance they score.
1: What is this? 2-1, 1-0. My goodness. 13-12. What if there's certain betting places where like let's say the line's 7.5, but you pump the line up to 14.5 and the odds explode. What if you had taken that and you were like, I'll bet you they score over 21.5 runs. Right. Oh my God.
0: Scoregami.
1: Yeah. Was it a scoregami?
0: I don't know.
1: Oh, okay. Let's see.
0: Have any more in
1: baseball. Let's look at the lines. Oh, here's Logie goes 2 innings, 9 earned, 9 hits, 2.
17: Is that me?
1: Oh, that is me. Hold on. 9 hits, 2 walks, and a strikeout. That lobs his ERA up to 4.21. The bully didn't do much better. But Skeens, though. Skeens, what is there something wrong with Paul Skeens?
0: He hasn't been as good, huh?
1: No, he hasn't. 4 2/3, 8 hits, 4 walks, 5 earned. His ERA is up to 3.97. Paul Skeens, this is his third year. His ERA his first year was 1.96. His ERA his second year was 1.97. Now, if his ERA was 1.98 this year, that'd be pretty funny. His ERA is 3.97.
0: Ooh, washed.
1: But not just that, Jason Ross. That's not the big thing. His ERA the first month of the season was 1.62 for that month. The next month, 2.87. Since then, still good.
0: Yeah.
1: Since then, 3.58, 6.25, 3.10, 9.64. There's got to be something wrong with him. Or is he just sad? His girlfriend break up, the gymnast?
0: Livy Dunn? Sad skeins.
1: That's unfortunate. I hope there's nothing medically wrong with him.
0: Not either.
1: We also forgot, by the way, before I forget, as we go to break and get ready for Matt and Kayla, we almost forgot to say, you know, Jason, for who's hot? How about Huddersfield Town? 0-0 at halftime. They go up 1-0 on a Bojan Radulovic goal. And then Oxford United comes back and ties it at 1-1. Well, was it going to end in a draw? I don't think so. How about Joe Taylor with a brace? He's leading League One in scoring so far this year. And Huddersfield Town wins 3-1. They have taken 9 points from 12 to start. No, actually 10 points. Nope, hold on. 7 points from 9, excuse me. And they are a top, meaning that they, out of possible 9 points they get, they've got 7. Okay. They're top of the table right now after 4 matches. Only 39.
2: Your math doesn't make sense.
1: What are you talking about?
2: 7 out of 9, but they played 4 matches.
1: Maybe it's 9 out of...
2: You're adding the Carabao Cup game, right?
1: Yeah, that's what I'm doing. Yeah, I don't know. They're doing well.
0: Okay. Math checks out.
1: We'll take a break. When we come back, we're going to wrap up the program. And you know what we're going to do? We're going to do a little celebrity birthdays. And what do you say we talk to Matt and Kayla?
0: Who?
1: Matt
19: and Kayla.
1: Matt and Kayla. All coming up right after this.
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29: Yeah, this is none of those things.
32: And now,
29: here's Carmichael Dave and Jason Ross.
0: Yeah. All right. Well, that doesn't sound the same.
2: Well, Alan is filling in for them today.
0: Oh, so he comes in when he wants, yeah.
1: Wait, what? Where are they?
2: Remember when Alan would be late all the time?
1: Oh, you were making a funny joke.
0: That was a funny. I see Kayla. I see Matt.
1: I see something. The state of Florida is investigating as to whether or not Tiger Woods will be permitted to drive a golf cart.
0: What?
1: As part of his plea deal. I think that's what this looks like. It's legit. Hold on. Maybe I'm getting got. Let me play the clip here.
33: Oh, my God. That's a great question. Actually, I think you could. Can you drive a golf? You know what? You got me. We'll have to look into that. I'll get back to you. I know you cannot drive a golf cart while impaired on the roads because it is a vehicle. But I don't, my gut reaction is going to be no, but great question.
1: I think don't you have to have a license technically to be able to drive a golf cart?
0: On the golf course?
1: Yeah, on the course. I don't know that. Or maybe because it's technically like private property. It's like driving in your backyard or something. I don't know. Yeah. Interesting. Good morning, Matthew.
34: Good morning.
6: Good morning.
1: Hey, good morning. How are you?
6: Sorry, we're late. It's my fault.
1: What'd you do? Well, break it down.
7: Maddie.
6: Conversations.
1: Mike's like, Kaylee started talking. Her mic's in Carmichael.
6: Talking the show, and all of a sudden, oh, God, it's 9:45.
1: It's all right.
0: Because I was doing the whole.
1: I
8: didn't even know what time it is. I was like, oh, they're in their last segment. They're not out yet. Whoopsies.
1: We got carried away talking about gambling and.
0: Oh, yeah.
1: All that fun stuff.
6: Same.
1: Yeah, did you?
6: No.
0: Matt likes to gamble.
1: Do you like to gamble, Matthew?
6: I like to play poker, but I haven't played in a long time. I miss it.
1: We should have a Cage to K poker tournament.
6: We should.
0: That'd be fun.
1: That'd be fun.
6: You had one of those right when I started as an intern and have not had one since.
1: Because we did all the fun on the night show.
6: Well, it wasn't a night show.
1: It was?
9: Hey, it hasn't been here that long.
6: That was you and Keith Brooks.
1: Well, we had all the fun on the night show.
8: Did you guys have to do the 70s movie list?
0: Yeah.
1: Well, we didn't have to. We were honored to be asked.
8: No, I liked it because I realized how many great movies are in the 70s were my favorites.
1: We shared. We've all shared our top seven. Would you mind sharing yours?
8: Matt has his too. So mine, I mean, this is literally
9: Matt,
8: one of
9: are
8: my
9: there
8: favorites.
9: Any that you haven't seen in your...
6: No, I've seen them all.
8: I've seen them all.
6: I'm mad that I missed one, and Anthony reminded me, though.
8: Jaws, one of my all-time favorites.
1: Sure.
8: Grease, one of my all-time favorites.
6: Grease Lightning.
8: Carrie. Bad News Bears.
1: Okay.
8: The Godfather.
1: Yeah. Thank you.
8: Halloween. Jamie Lee Curtis.
1: Yeah.
9: Thank you.
8: National Lampoon's Animal House.
1: Wow, we share a bunch of these.
0: We have four. Four the same.
1: That's an excellent
0: Grease
1: list.
0: Grease was the best.
1: That's an excellent list.
8: Love Grease.
1: Matt?
6: Star Wars A New Hope.
1: Mm-hmm.
6: The Godfather. The Exorcist. Rocky. Texas Chainsaw Massacre. Halloween. Dawn of the Dead. And if I... had realized that Alien came out in the 70s, I would have
8: did it really?
1: What would Alien have taken the place of?
6: Dawn of the Dead.
1: That's the absolute right
0: answer. I only had one
8: his
0: the same
8: theme
0: as
8: is
0: Matt.
8: Like horror.
1: Well,
8: like,
1: Chris, give me your garbage top seven again.
9: Let me see my list.
1: Yeah, okay.
9: I know.
1: Jason,
9: I
1: do you have yours in front?
9: I just added the Omen. You could amend it. They haven't.
1: Oh, did you amend it?
9: I amended it.
8: Omen.
1: Thanks.
0: I can tell you, Chris's.
1: Okay.
9: You got I have Rocky.
1: No.
9: The Exorcist.
1: Okay.
9: Texas Chainsaw Massacre.
6: Hell yeah.
9: Jaws.
8: Yeah.
9: Taxi Driver.
8: Ooh.
9: The Omen and Halloween.
8: Yeah. I'm loving that Halloween was on there.
6: I've
8: I didn't
6: never
8: know
6: seen
8: if
6: Taxi
8: Driver.
0: I have yours if you don't remember.
8: You don't have a Godfather?
1: No, he didn't have either of the Godfathers.
8: Because there's two. Too.
9: Dave's is Star Wars Christmas Special.
8: Wait, I'm sorry, what?
6: Ewok
1: Why
6: Adventures.
1: Would you believe that?
0: Do you want yours?
1: Yeah, please.
0: This is Dave's. Godfather 1, Godfather 2,
8: okay.
0: Rocky, Animal House, One Flew Over the Cuckoo's Nest, uh-huh. A Clockwork Orange, and Star Wars.
1: Yeah, again, I mean, the opinions can...
8: There's a lot of good movies.
1: There's nothing controversial on anyone's list.
6: Was the first Star Wars the only one in the 70s? The rest were in the
1: 80s? Yeah, 77, 81, 83.
6: Long gap, George Lucas. What you doing?
1: Title year. Yeah, exactly. Celebrity birthdays are brought to you by Star Wars. Yeah, Jason.
0: Mine was Animal House, Jaws, Smokey and the Bandit, Grease, Bad News Bears, Star Wars, and Kramer versus Kramer.
8: Let's go.
1: Those are all fun movies, and then you get to Kramer versus Kramer.
8: I know.
1: Yeah, I think.
9: And then Matt, what was yours?
1: I think Kramer versus Kramer was the first butt cheeks I ever saw as a kid, from movie wise. Yeah,
8: there
1: thank
8: you.
1: Thank you. Thank you, Meryl Streep. I think it was Meryl Streep.

0: please.
1: Thank you, Mom and Dad, for watching that. All right, celebrity birthday.
2: Happy birthday today to Keanu Reeves.
3: Ooh, Keanu. Speed.
4: Matrix.
5: John Wick.
2: Parenthood.
3: What's one of the best ones that took place at the ocean? Oh my God!
1: Point Break.
5: Speed 2. Cruise Control. Break. Oh,
1: are we gonna jump?
3: Speed
1: or are we?
3: I love Point Break.
1: I am
6: an FBI agent.
1: I got a clip to show you
5: from Bram Stoker's Dracula.
1: Robot Chicken during the break on that Point Break. Keanu Reeves is he's 58.
3: Okay,
1: he's older.
3: Is he really? I think 57.
1: He just looks young.
4: Keanu Reeves is 59.
5: 63.
3: Yeah.
2: Chris is close to 62.
4: Wait, wow, he looks great.
3: What? Yeah.
5: He looks fantastic.
3: He really does.
5: That's what happens when you're not a bad person.
3: Yeah.
2: Happy birthday. Selma Hayek.
3: Oh, talk about not aging.
5: Frida.
1: She is not.
5: Sausage Party.
2: Grown Ups too.
1: Marissa Tomei doesn't age either.
3: Nope.
1: Yeah. Selma is not.
2: What?
4: I need a picture.
1: Of who?
2: Oh my God.
3: Selma Hayek?
4: I need a picture.
3: Oh God, Matt.
5: She was in Grown Ups too, Matt.
3: Selma Hayek?
4: Okay, but that doesn't help. But that doesn't help me.
1: Selma Hayek.
3: She's like one of the goats.
1: 59.
2: I'm actually really.
3: No, she's way older.
1: She is. I just didn't want to be insulted.
3: 65.
2: You don't have a spell it to you.
1: Catherine Zeta-Jones.
5: What's the dumb movie that you know her from? Yeah.
4: She's great.
1: I like how you said yesterday you only get one Dutch Bros a week. They show up today.
3: This is Duncan.
1: she didn't lie. She did not lie.
3: And this is Coffee. The other one was actual.
4: She
2: I missed the guesses because I'm still mad at Matt.
4: Sorry, 54?
1: 59.
3: I'm going 63.
5: 61.
2: Tie between Dave and Chris, 60 today.
1: Oh.
3: Okay.
5: Good for her.
3: Yes.
2: Happy birthday to Terry Bradshaw.
3: He old.
5: He is not 60.
1: Terry Bradshaw. Funnest fact about Terry Bradshaw, went to Louisiana Tech, the backup because Phil Robertson, the patriarch of Duck Dynasty, was the starting quarterback.
3: And then
1: he decided to quit because he'd rather hunt than play football.
3: Oh, wow. And well, Terry Bradshaw got his spot.
1: Too. It absolutely did.
4: Football.
1: Terry Bradshaw is 82.
3: Wow. 80.
4: 77.
5: 78.
2: We have a correct answer. Goes to Christopher Lodd, 78.
3: All right.
2: Terry Bradshaw. Happy birthday to Willie Adames.
3: Ah, Willie.
1: 31.
4: I was going to also say 31.
3: 32.
5: 29.
2: We have two correct answers, Dave and Matt. 31. Rich Aurelia came up earlier.
1: We just talked about him.
2: Yeah.
4: Wow.
1: 54?
4: 52.
3: 53.
5: 51.
2: Davis close is 55.
4: Nice.
2: How about Brandon Ingram?
3: Baseball today.
4: Yeah, he's a Clipper.
1: Brandon Ingram is 29.
4: Yes, 29.
1: No, it's 29.
4: No, 29.
3: Okay. 29.
5: 28.
2: Three correct answers. 29.
3: Yeah.
2: Another person we mentioned earlier in the show, Eric Dickerson.
1: ED.
3: Nice. Okay, all right.
6: Why?
3: Bruh.
1: That was innocent.
6: That's the no filter thing I'm talking about. That was that. Right
3: it's
6: there.
3: Like me saying DP though.
1: Yeah.
3: Darren Peterson.
1: Yeah. Right.
5: Oh.
1: Eric Dickerson is 68.
4: 67. ED is 69.
2: 65. Tie between Kayla and Chris, 66.
1: Okay. All right. Coming up on the show today.
6: Reacting to George Kittle and Nick Bosa getting on the plane to Australia. Plus,
4: Scott Perry wants Jalen Duren. We know this, but will he be there next summer?
1: That's not a knife. All right. Coming up next, Matt and Gable. Bye-bye.
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0: It's Wednesday, and it's travel day for the Niners.
1: Tonight, I think they leave, right?
0: They get on a plane late tonight, the red eye of all red eyes. They will quite literally not have Thursday, or they will spend Thursday in right. The air traveling forward in time.
1: What, in the time machine now?
0: It might as well be.
1: It's probably what it feels like.
0: I couldn't imagine, like, the longest flight I've ever been on. I'm curious what the longest flight you've ever been on, Kayla. I think the longest flight I've ever been on is 8 hours.
1: I've been on 11 to London.
0: Yeah, see, the only international flight I've ever had is down to Mexico City, which is nothing from California. It's just a few hours.
1: Not too bad.
0: And Hawaii I've been to a couple times, which is like 4, 5, or 6 hours maybe. I've flown East Coast to West Coast, D.C. to Sacramento.
1: That's still a long trip, though.
0: And that's a 3-hour time difference, and I get off the plane, and you do feel a little bit sluggish. Although I don't think I've ever fully experienced jet lag before. I could not imagine boarding a plane on a Wednesday night and getting off the plane on Friday.
1: No.
0: That's insane to me.
1: I had someone chime in yesterday on X because we had Nick Wagner on the show.
0: Yep.
1: And he had spoke about, who might benefit from this? Is it going to be Sean McVay, who they're leaving the Wednesday before? Or is it going to be Kyle Shanahan, and they leave tonight?
0: Yeah.
1: And I love when I get people who've actually experienced it. Mm-hmm. And so the woman that experienced, listener, appreciate you, chimed in on that retweet of our conversation and said, I've been to Australia, and it took me 3 full days to feel right again. So maybe what Shanahan and them are doing is a more payoff in the end. We'll see. But I love, like, getting somebody who actually did that trip chime in.
0: I'm trying to think about, and funny enough, in just a little bit, Adam Schefter spoke this morning on his skepticism towards the Rams' approach.
1: Right.
0: And I'm trying to think from a logical standpoint, what is the advantage in what the Rams are doing? Well, they're spending more time at home in their own beds in preparation. Okay, that might be an advantage. They're not allowing themselves the time to get acclimated over there, which means they don't have to get re-acclimated when they come back. But that's the only thing that I can come up with. Like, because the Niners are going for a week, then they're going to come back. They're going to have 3 straight games at home, which is fine, and they'll have a whole week to re-acclimate. But after being in Australia for a week, they're going to have to re-acclimate to being in San Francisco or the Bay Area again. So that's the only con, I guess, to what the Niners are doing.
1: Mm-hmm.
0: I don't understand why the Rams are doing it the way they are. It doesn't make sense to me.
1: I don't either, but this is how, remember when I told you Mike Vrabel was like set in the way he traveled when he went overseas? I just feel like some coaches, they believe this is the way to do it, and they're not going to go away from that.
0: And it sounds like if Shanahan had his way, the Niners would be doing what the Rams are doing.
1: But McVay was doing, yeah.
0: But John Lynch shared yesterday, or either yesterday or 2 days ago, that it was the players pretty much who were the ones that said, no, we want to go early.
1: We're advocating for that. And then Nick said that they actually talked to some sleep specialists, some doctors, along with listening to the players. And so maybe that was more overwhelming, kind of like evidence to back up this is the right way to do it.
0: Mm-hmm.
1: But there's never really a solid right and a solid wrong.
0: Right.
1: And maybe it doesn't matter at all.
0: No matter.
1: But it'll be interesting.
0: No matter when they go, they all still have to go on that same flight.
1: Mm-hmm.
0: And we've talked about it with Nick Wagner. We've talked about it with Chris Biederman. And we've talked about it amongst ourselves. Like, that is a flight that if you are injured in any sort of way, it's not going to damage you by any means, but it's not going to be the most comfortable experience. I don't know if there's a corner of that plane where they can set up a trainer's table to make sure these guys stay loose. I imagine there's going to be enough maybe aisle space for the guys to get up and walk around a little bit so they're not just stuck in a chair for 19 hours. But we've talked about if anybody is making the flight, they're making the flight for the purpose of playing.
1: Yes.
0: And George Kittle and Nick Bosa, according to Ian Rapoport, are making the flight. So George Kittle and Nick Bosa, in my mind, are absolutely playing.
1: I think so, too. You do not bring guys on the plane and have them travel that distance and have them get all ready for this if they're not going to play. Now, something could happen that puts them back during practice in Australia that week. Hopefully, that is not the case.
0: Mm-hmm.
1: But that would be the only thing that would be a setback. Other than that, they're going, they're playing.
0: Uh-huh.
1: In my eyes.
0: naturally, the first instinct is, and I won't speak for you, but I wonder if you feel the same way. The first instinct is to celebrate. Wow, the Niners are healthy. George Kittle, miraculous comeback. He's worked so hard. Nick Bosa coming back from another injury. He's worked so hard. This is wonderful for the Niners. They get two of their biggest names back. Where does the dot, dot, dot then lead to the little voice in the back of your head or devil on your shoulder going, should they be, though? Mm-hmm. Like, are you, mm-hmm. Are you able to it's separate there. That?
1: Like, I think in the back of Shanahan's mind, there is definitely somebody saying, oh, those injuries, you better hope those guys don't get hurt to start the season, man. Mm. Have you looked at your schedule? Have you looked at your division? There's no way that as great of a coach as Shanahan is, as in set in his ways that he is, there's no way in the back of his mind that isn't creeping in a little on, I hope that this doesn't backfire.
0: Yeah.
1: And we're talking about more than Nick Bosa, more than George Kittle. I'm talking about Mike Evans you can put in that mix. Yeah,
0: with the groin injury.
1: Mike's been dealing with the groin injury. Yeah. I know there's a couple other guys defensively that you could probably say, you know, they've been dealing with some nicks and bruises and some soft tissue stuff.
0: I mean,
1: stuff.
0: McCaffrey's been.
1: McCaffrey, absolutely. The tightness that seemed to have technically not been a problem over the last 2 weeks. They just decided to ease him in. There's no way that he doesn't have that in the back of his mind.
0: It's crazy the amount of prominent Niners starters that we are going to see truly for the first time next Thursday. Like Bosa, McCaffrey, Kittle, Evans. That's Warner. Four right there. No, Warner's no, he hasn't played in preseason, has he?
1: No, I don't know.
0: Because he's just played in joint practices.
1: Has he played in preseason?
0: Did he play in game two?
1: I can't remember.
0: It would only be game two. Yeah. I don't think he has. So that's five prominent Niners. I know, obviously, Purdy had a series.
1: And you said Trent?
0: That's a good one.
1: Yeah,
0: six.
1: Yeah, Trent's been on the sideline.
0: Yeah, Trent Williams hasn't played at all, which, why should he? He's 37 years old.
1: Exactly.
0: But, like, that's a... You have a huge crop of players that have maybe participated in joint practices, although Christian McCaffrey hasn't.
1: Right.
0: Mike Evans, I don't think, has. Obviously, Nick Bosa and George Kittle haven't. You've got a large portion of prominent guys whose first football outside of just practice, and not even joint practice, is going to be against the LA Rams after a 19-hour flight on the other side of the world.
1: Mm-hmm.
0: I'm not saying that should be scary, but there's just a lot of unknown to that.
1: That's why I think Kyle Shanahan, whenever he's asked about Australia leading up to this actual trip, he just kind of gets annoyed because this is the last thing he really wants to be doing,
0: right?
1: Is going this out of your regular scheduled program of what you do during game weeks. Even when you are on the road, it's not to this extent of different preparation and overseas and time change and dealing with injuries on top of that. So I would find it quite annoying too. As much as it's a great experience, Shanahan is a, like, he likes to be in control.
0: Yeah.
1: And this is kind of out of his control.
0: Absolutely.
1: When it comes to his football.
0: But that's where I think what the Rams are doing is crazy, Kayla, because if there's any benefit to it being week one that you're doing this, is that there's no games beforehand. You're not coming off of enough. Like, you have all the time in the world to prepare and go over to Australia early for this game. Like, that's why I feel like the Niners are taking advantage of where this game is scheduled. They won't be able to do this when they play in Mexico City later this year. No. Now, that's a much shorter trip. But even so, they won't be spending an entire week in Mexico City. They can afford to practice all week in Santa Clara, then hop on a quick flight, and then play their game in Mexico City.
1: Did Nick say they do some elevation stuff, though, that they do?
0: In Mexico City?
1: Like, they get maybe a couple days before
0: that
1: and
0: would
1: do
0: make
1: some
0: sense.
1: Elevation work.
0: Would make sense.
1: Yeah, which I didn't even know they did until Nick brought that
0: up. Do they do that for, like, when you go play in Denver?
1: It's worse in Mexico City.
0: Ah.
1: Yeah. I think it's a little bit even more so. I could be wrong.
0: Field goal kickers love it, then, I'm sure.
1: Have you been to Denver?
0: No.
1: Oh, my
0: Mile
1: gosh.
0: Mile High Stadium, Matt, I've heard it's wonderful.
1: I'm telling you, when I went to go cover NHL Stanley Cup playoffs there, right? I thought this whole thing about elevation fraud, not a thing. I go get up in the morning to go on the treadmill, which is a regular for me. I can run for miles. I could not run half a mile.
0: Shortness of breath?
1: I mean, it was insanity.
0: I remember experiencing Washington, D.C. humidity for the first time. And being a California kid my entire life, people saying, you'll get out of the shower and still be wet. And I'm like, what? No, that's ridiculous. I'll just dry off with a towel and put clothes on.
1: Mm-hmm.
0: I got out of the shower, dried off, and looked at my towel that was soaked and looked at myself in the mirror, and I was soaked. I'm like, what the hell is happening
1: here? You're like, this is true?
0: So I can't, I'm the Denver, Colorado elevation, which is what makes players like Nikola Jokic so fascinating.
1: I know.
0: I mean, how the hell is Nikola Jokic in that good of shape?
2: World-class athlete, man. Right.
0: Yeah, he is.
1: I guess if you practice in that all the time, too, it probably does help you.
0: I'm sure.
1: And your body, you know?
0: Here's what I wanted to ask you, kind of tying a parallel between the NBA world and the NFL world. A lot of times when players come back from prominent injuries in the NBA, they'll be on what's called a minutes restriction, right?
1: Mm-hmm.
0: Oh, they're only going to play 20 minutes tonight. We're incorporating them back in slowly. What is the equivalent? Is there an equivalent of that in the NFL? And could we see that for Kittle and Bosa and some of these guys in Australia next Thursday?
1: Yeah, there's definitely equivalent to it.
0: It's a certain amount of snaps?
1: Yeah. You're not going to go in, I think, with Kittle. Now, I could be wrong because Kittle's Kittle and that guy defies all odds, I feel like. But there are usually, like, how many, you know, like, snaps you're going to get. Like, how, like, what are you going in there for? Maybe, like, in the first quarter, in the second quarter, in a half, how many are you keeping it to?
0: Mm-hmm.
1: It's pretty unusual for guys to just go right in, play a whole game, barely get out of the game.
0: Right.
1: I think that they'll manage that. And they have Tungus behind Kittle that they can use and maneuver him throughout the game.
0: He was pretty solid last year, too.
1: I thought he was solid last year. So I would be smart about that. If you're already going to have George Kittle play ahead of schedule, and that's awesome, at least weave him in a little bit.
0: Mm.
1: That's what I would do.
0: Does it matter if drives are extended? And what I mean by that is, let's say the defense can't get off the field and Nick Bosa has now been on the field for 13 straight plays or something like that. Will you get to the point where, hey, it's the end of a drive, Bosa, we gotta protect you a little bit. So even though they're in the red zone, Bosa, we're taking you out.
1: I've seen it happen before. It happened the last couple of years I covered the Titans on defense. Mm-hmm. Sometimes they would take the starters out on like a big chunk of the drive. Usually they'll do it to start the drive and give them, and then they sometimes would come in towards the end if it was more extended. But I could see them doing something like that if it was an extended drive. You just have to be smart. Kyle Shanahan is that. Like, he's going to be able to read like how his guys' bodies are at that point. Because you can see it. They wear it. Like, you can tell when a guy is like, needs to come out.
0: It's funny, when I was watching, as you know, when I'm watching preseason, every time Fernando Mendoza gets hit, I'm holding my breath, just like, oh, get up. George Kittle's a big boy.
1: Yeah, he is.
0: The first time George Kittle catches a pass and gets hit, how is the entirety of Niner Nation, the faithful, not going,
1: I would, but then he's just going to pop up and go.
0: Yeah, just a little. Dip of the salt, first down thing that he does. Like, you almost need to see it. I think George Kittle needs to see it low-key. Hit me. Get it over with. Hit me.
1: I think that's a good point. A lot of these guys live in their heads when they come back from injury. Kittle doesn't seem to be somebody who does. But I think it would be good for any of these guys coming back to kind of get it taken to them, not where they're going to get hurt, but just kind of give them that scare to knock them out of that mental game of like, I can't go all out because in the back of my mind, I know that I'm dealing with a past injury.
0: Yeah.
1: You would be surprised how many guys can't recuperate that next year because I think Dre Greenlaw went through that.
0: Really?
1: Yeah.
0: Like, just fear.
1: And I think that's why he's so excited to get back out there, because I think he's over the mental hurdle of dealing with that Achilles that one year.
0: I'm telling you, that would kill me. The mental of especially a non-contact injury. Like, it's one thing to get hit and you're like, ooh, don't hurt me. But, like, I made a cut that I've made a billion times over my life, and my leg snapped. The first time I have to make that hard cut again, especially on turf.
1: That's what Malik Neighbors was saying, wasn't he?
0: Yeah.
1: Or was it Malik Neighbors?
0: Yeah,
2: it was.
1: Yeah, it was Malik Neighbors yesterday.
0: I'd be horrified. But that's why these athletes are superheroes.
2: How about running onto the field in the Super Bowl?
0: Dre Greenlaw? Yeah, Dre Greenlaw's walking onto every field. He's allowed to. They say don't walk in practice. Dre Greenlaw's allowed to walk.
1: That's crazy.
0: You can walk
1: that's
0: on, bud.
1: That's freaking crazy, man.
0: I alluded to this earlier, Kayla. Here is Adam Schefter having a little bit. Actually, wait. I started. Okay, here. Hold on. having a little bit of skepticism about the Rams' plan of only showing up just before the game in Australia next week.
3: 49ers are giving themselves a week to adjust. The Rams are just coming in, playing the game, and getting out of town and going back home. Two entirely different approaches. The Niners consulted with a lot of people. The Rams consulted with a lot of people. And when the Rams played the Jaguars last year in London, they went into London the day before the game, won the game by about 40 points, and then came right back home. And they are staying on that type of plan while the 49ers leave today.
4: It's very interesting that because you know that in this day and age, all these teams are using all of this data on sleep and all this science, and that they could arrive at such different conclusions about what's best for their players. Just a quick take from my players over here on just the difference. These guys, I don't know if you're the Niners, and you have to spend an entire week of your life in Australia while preparing for a season, not just one game, but, you know.
0: All right, we can stop there. We don't need to hear the whole conversation on the panel there. But, I mean, what I'm curious about, that London game was in the middle of the season, though, was it not?
1: For the Rams last year? Yeah, it wasn't to start the season.
0: So
1: I know that for a fact.
0: Again, they couldn't get over there early if they wanted to, unless they left right after the game that they had played the Sunday before.
1: And look, I'm not saying 5 hours makes the huge difference, but look, Game 7.
0: So game 7 of the season.
1: Kind of middle, yeah. A little bit less than middle. But 11 hours compared to, what is it, 19? 18? That's a little bit different.
0: That's a long.
1: Yeah, I mean, I don't. Can I tell you something? Like, with my time adjustment in London, guys, I didn't go play a game. We only got there about a day ahead, too. Mm. Dude, I was shot. I mean, it was like running on fumes. Mm. So for them, adrenaline in a game, I guess that makes sense because you're just adrenaline's going, and then they probably on the flight home were.
0: Yeah.
1: You know what out.
0: What's interesting is the Rams had their bye week after that game in London.
1: Yeah, they did.
0: So they had
1: that.
0: The break afterwards to get reacclimated when they got home. But I don't know, it worked for them last time, so I guess in your mind, if it ain't broke, don't fix it. We'll just do it again. Mm-hmm. No disrespect to Jacksonville, who was good last season, but the Jags aren't the Niners, number one. And number two, I don't know how much a Week 7 trip to London compares to a Week 1 trip to Australia.
1: Was that the Jags? So you guys, the Jags play back-to-back games in London every year because they're technically London's team because their owner, Todd Kahn, is, from
0: I know,
1: over there.
0: I lost to you in football feud because of that, damn it.
1: Oh, yeah. So I wonder if, too, that was their second game for the Jags that they played against the Rams. I mean, not that that would make a huge difference, but just interesting because they had already been there.
0: Let me check.
1: When it came to their schedule, which is crazy to think they spend 2 games over there every year in London. The Jags do.
0: They definitely get acclimated over there.
1: Yeah.
0: For sure.
1: Because they played.
0: I'm assuming only the games with an asterisk are the London games, and I'm only seeing one. So they played against Seattle in Week 6 and lost that game, but there's no asterisk next to that to suggest that that was in. In London.
2: Are you talking about last season for the Jags specifically?
1: Mm-hmm.
2: They played the Rams.
0: Yeah, they only played one London.
2: Well, you just said that they played Seattle.
1: Well, I thought because there was an asterisk behind it. Because usually they play 2 games over
0: there. Well, that's
1: what
0: I was looking for. Because I was wondering if it was back-to-back games.
1: But maybe they didn't last year because of all the other games that were added.
0: Yeah, I guess not. I think they only played 1 London game last year.
1: Yeah, interesting.
0: Either way, I don't know. I mean, hey, the Rams are smarter than me.
1: It was a year before.
0: I don't know how much I would lean on Week 7 in London to decide how I would tackle a travel plan against a divisional opponent Week 1 in Australia. But hey,
1: but what did I say when they get in their heads about
0: stubborn.
1: This is the way we want to do it? I don't know how much more research they did just to go to Australia. I think they probably did they kept the research they did when they went to London. It was this is good. Worked for us last time.
0: We touched base on this very quickly at the end of the show because it came across kind of our desks right when Whitey Gleason joined us. But it sounds like Aaron Donald is more likely to start or to make his Rams return in Week 2 or Week 3, not necessarily Week 1. He hasn't been ruled out by any means. So from the Niners, I'm still preparing he's going to be there as much as you can prepare for Aaron freaking Donald. And not it's that much easier if he doesn't play because you still have to worry about Myles Garrett. But I wonder how I mean, it makes a big difference. It's such a dumb radio thing to say. How much of a difference does that make? But, like, is it that drastic of a difference for the Rams to not have Aaron Donald in that first week?
1: I don't think so. I think that I have the same opinion, Matt, as I do about the Rams when they didn't have Donald to now when they have Donald.
0: Mm-hmm.
1: Yeah, they have a little bit more ammunition. But the Rams are just that good on paper.
0: And they've been preparing without him for months.
1: Exactly. This is a bonus. It's like, you know when your teacher came in and they were like, you know what? It's your day. We're grading on a curve. This one, we're grading on a curve. And I was like, it was like a hard test. And you're just like, yes.
0: Yeah, but then all the smart kids got angry and you're like, screw you. What? I worked so hard. Screw you. Let us all have fun.
1: It was usually in math for me because I always was a B minus and I always wanted to try to get up there, you know, a little bit better. So I was always like,
0: That's
1: what it feels like.
0: Let's go to the phone lines early, shall we? We got Daniel on the line here. Daniel, happy Wednesday. Welcome into the show.
5: Happy Wednesday, guys. I love your show.
0: Appreciate it.
5: Hey, when I look at the pros and cons of going to Australia, the 49ers being probably the oldest team in the league, playing the Rams, who are favored on paper to win the Super Bowl, you just see how desperate the 49ers are or how much Shanahan needs to win this game. I think it's maddening that Bosa and Kittle are going. I just think if you had a hope to win the Super Bowl, or if you even wanted to be in contention, you don't even take those guys with you. They shouldn't even be there. I don't think they should even be. I think they should be on the pup list, really, if you really think about it. I don't see what the Niners are doing. Really? I don't know if you feel the same.
0: Daniel, let me ask you this question, because I can't, it would defeat the purpose if I promised you that the Niners would win and beat the Rams with both of those guys playing. But let me ask you this, because it's week one, you got 16 games, 17 weeks after this week. If I were to tell you that if Nick Bosa and George Kittle do not play in this game, that the Niners would lose week one to the Rams, or if they do play, they could win, they could lose. Does that change your mind at all? Or are you thinking long term?
5: No, I'm thinking long term. Yeah. I just don't even use them. You need them. You need them in the season. Yeah. This is one game. You're at a disadvantage to begin with. I don't even take them on the trip, really.
0: Yeah. Daniel, appreciate the call.
1: Daniel, and I've been kind of more on this. By the way, Daniel, did you know that the Rams are actually the oldest team in the NFL
0: right
1: now?
0: Old men.
1: Yeah, which is crazy because I think everyone assumes 49ers. I think they're like eight above them or seven above them when it comes to the Rams.
0: Let me look it up.
1: But the Rams are like dead last when it comes to the oldest in the league. They are.
0: Yeah.
1: I'm on Daniel's side. I think I've always kind of been with Kittle cautious because of the Achilles injury. And he's so ahead of schedule, which is great. And I know he loves to defy odds, but sometimes you have to protect players from themselves. And Achilles injury is so serious, man. And I know like medical things are innovative now. I've always been on the note of like not rushing Kittle back. Bosa is confusing because it's been like tendonitis for Bosa, but I think they've been cautious with him and that's why he's not been out at practice. But I am on that. Like I'd rather Kittle stay back more than anything.
0: So that's funny because I was kind of going to ask you that.
1: It is a divisional game though. You're right, Gizmo.
0: It's the divisional
1: exactly
0: game
1: right.
0: And the amount of that could matter in this close of a race like can't be understated. That to me is that's the main reason in my mind why these guys are remotely playing. Any other opponent, I even think like if this is the Seahawks even.
1: Oh, really?
0: I even think they might be a little more hesitant because again, when you take talent versus talent, I think the Niners could claim they have more overall talent than the Seahawks. I wouldn't pick them. I wouldn't say they would be the favorite.
1: Right.
0: But I'm saying talent versus talent, you feel like you have to put all your best on the field probably against the Rams more than the Seahawks. But I could promise you, I don't have to have Kyle Shanahan's personal number and get him to text me this to know. Any other opponent than the Rams or Seahawks, no chance these guys are playing in this game. I feel very confident with
1: either.
0: That.
1: I think it's just because it's the division.
0: Yeah.
1: And it's such a tight division.
0: Who's, if you had to pick.
1: Am I right? Where are the Niners lay? with the oldest team.
0: So I think, I don't know if I was looking at the right graphic, Kayla, because I brought this up.
1: Go ahead
0: up.
1: And I'll look it up.
0: They were, is this the graphic that you were looking at?
1: Yeah, that's the.
0: Because apparently.
1: Oh, the Rams are the second to last.
0: Yeah, the Atlanta Falcons are the oldest team, technically.
1: I'm sorry. The Rams are second to last, but the Niners are where on
0: the Niners list? Are, let's see. So the Rams are, so that's 32, 31, 32, 29. The Niners are 28th. Their average age is 27 years, 111 days.
1: Got it.
0: The Rams are 31st at 27 years, 214 days.
1: Yeah, they're so only
0: barely under Atlanta. Like, barely.
1: I wouldn't have guessed Atlanta, by the way, as being
0: either.
1: The oldest.
0: I would
1: is that
0: either.
1: Just because they count their two quarterbacks?
0: Could be. Or mental age. In my mind, like, between the two, who do you need more? Because both of them, it sounds like, are going to be playing. But
1: Bosa.
0: I would argue Bosa. Like, even though Osa Odigizua looks really good and had a really, really impressive preseason, I would argue, like, I think you can get away with the weapons you have on offense. And Brock Purdy and Jake Tom just seem to have a good enough relationship
1: Absolutely.
0: To get away with for a game. With George, so George, I would argue you could be pretty okay with. I think the Niners do need Nick Bosa's pass rush.
1: You also want to know why they need it? They need to set the tone up front because their back end right now of their defense is not impressing me.
0: The secondary?
1: And that safety room worries me.
0: Once you get over the top of Fred Warner, you might be able to pick apart the Niners a little bit, which... Hey, if anybody's known to do that, it's Matt Stafford.
1: Mm-hmm.
0: I can't wait. A week from tomorrow, did you see the amount of people that are getting pump faked today thinking today was opening day of the NFL season?
1: No.
0: I felt so bad for them.
1: I feel bad for them.
0: They're getting clowned on Twitter. It's kind of hilarious. We'll take the break. When we come back, more Niners talk. Brock Purdy shared what he felt evaluators missed with him leading into the draft. And then he also talks about the traits that he wish he had as a quarterback coming into the National Football League. Give some good perspective on the Niners franchise quarterback. We'll do that when we come back. Matt and Kayla just getting started on a Wednesday. Sacktown Sports.
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1: You could, we could do the next 4 hours, Kayla, on each individual Niner or a lot of the individual Niners and why this season is so unbelievably important and the how much is on the line, whether it's guys in contract years like Christian McCaffrey or just, you could just do a case study on just the amount of individual stories for the Niners. But then there's Brock Purdy, too, which is he's already been paid like the franchise quarterback. We had that going into last season. There's the topic of his ability to stay healthy. We've talked a lot about, is he able to make his receivers better? Like, can he make DeJon Stribling look better, even though Stribling looks pretty damn good based off of how preseason went? But there's obviously a lot of attention on Brock Purdy and belief that if the Niners are truly going to be able to compete in this division and certainly open the window for another Super Bowl run, Brock Purdy's going to have to take another step.
2: Yeah.
1: And he's been pretty transparent about a lot of that, seems more than up to the challenge. He recently sat down with, oh my God, I'm blanking on the name, former Dallas Cowboys head coach. Oh, for God's sake.
2: Oh my gosh.
1: I know.
2: Why did Sean, shoot. Now I'm.
1: No, it's not Sean. Hold on.
2: He was on NBC. He's on NBC too. He's part, I'm blanking his name too.
1: He's a famous Cowboys coach. Was a Cowboys coach forever. And for some freaking reason, my brain is not.
2: Yeah, mine shot too.
1: Allowing me to remember who the heck. Oh, Jason Garrett.
2: Jason, yeah.
1: Dear God, Jason Garrett. Apologies. Jason Garrett sat down with Brock.
2: Does he have his own podcast?
1: I don't know. It's like a coach-to-coach thing.
2: Okay.
1: By the way, this is in this one of the like sweet areas of the Niners.
2: Oh, that's well, the football's behind it.
1: Yeah, the football wall is dope. I've done many a podcast in this room.
2: Yeah, that's really cool.
1: So he was taught like the purpose of this conversation is to talk to quarterbacks about like their journeys and how they were evaluated and who they proved right, who they proved wrong. I think it's a really interesting conversation and gets the perspective of players who have gone through the draft process, maybe were slept on a little bit, and worked their way through it, right? Well, one of the questions that Purdy was asked was about what the evaluators missed about him going into the draft before he was obviously taken with the last pick by the Niners and became Mr. Irrelevant. Here is Brock Purdy's answer.
3: I don't know if it was, you know, the height and, you know, is he, if he's shorter, can he run really fast or does he have an extremely strong arm? Like, what's the trait? And I don't know if my college tape necessarily showed all those like flashy things that some of these, you know, high draft picks show. But I think, you know, something that they missed was probably the experience that I had, the situational football, the way that I processed the game, the way that I lead the locker room. And, you know, if you ask like my teammates and my, and Iowa State, the football program, who I was and as a leader of men, like maybe that's something that was overlooked, but I really do believe those are the things that translated into the NFL. And once I got my opportunity, then I feel like I've had those traits.
2: By the way, he has like the Steph Curry, like never age, look like I'm a kid look.
1: Yeah. He looks like he's 21.
2: Yeah. Sorry. I just had to add that into there.
1: He does. A lot is made of how lucky Brock Purdy is that Kyle Shanahan's his head coach.
2: Yeah.
1: And he would say the same thing 10 times over.
2: I'd say that.
1: Right? Of course. I mean, you're blessed to have a coach like Kyle Shanahan or a Sean McVay in LA, like those quarterback whisperer coaches. And I'm not trying to take that away from anything. But also, when you have a coach like Kyle Shanahan, who, as we've talked a lot about, is very stubborn in what he looks for, Purdy's talking about, I don't think I was drafted as high as I was, and what was overlooked is I didn't have like that flash and flair to my game.
2: And he's smaller.
1: Yeah, and he is smaller too. Correct me if I'm wrong, Kyle Shanahan, I don't think, gives a damn about flash and flair.
2: No.
1: Kyle Shanahan cares about the fundamentals. The term game manager is used as a negative label on players who are not who aren't Lamar Jackson, who aren't Michael Vick, who aren't super athletic and like Josh Allen, super spontaneous and amazing, but are really good, solid, fundamental leaders, good in the pocket, can make the right throws, and go through their reads properly. That's perfect for Kyle Shanahan. So while we can absolutely say that Purdy is a massive benefactor of Kyle Shanahan being his head coach, Brock Purdy was also got to this point because he was the right quarterback for Kyle Shanahan's system.
2: Yeah, I mean, Shanahan knows how to identify quarterbacks. And I know the Trey Lance thing did not work out. I understand that. Mm-hmm. By the way, I mean, he won the backup job in LA with the Chargers.
1: Yay.
2: He didn't look bad in the preseason either, by the way. So I will say he identified Mac Jones. He brought Mac Jones there. Mac Jones has had a reclamation project like that he's accomplishing here.
1: Yep.
2: I think he will go on to be a starter again somewhere. I think that what we're saying here is, yes, Brock was Mr. Irrelevant, and maybe other teams did not identify him. Even the 49ers, not like they drafted him high, but he was there, and the Niners saw something in him enough to say, let's just bring this guy in. Mm-hmm. He has the traits that I like in a quarterback. Let's see how he could be molded within my system, mm-hmm. how he could be maybe a game manager and then grow a little bit.
1: Mm-hmm.
2: And that's where you put it on Brock. He's given the opportunity. Well, Brock did everything with the opportunity to win the job over time.
1: Still got to complete the passes.
2: Yeah, exactly. And so the one thing that Brock now is trying to put in his past is the injury. So mm-hmm. can Brock stay healthy enough to actually continue to grow as a quarterback, to make his receivers better, like you've always mentioned? That will just be when it comes to his health. Because everything else, I think he's got.
1: I also wonder if Brock could add a little more flair to his game. And by that, I mean using his legs a little bit more.
2: And that's what comes with staying on the field, though, because you gain that confidence.
1: He appeared on Pat McAfee's show a couple weeks ago, or maybe even last week. And we didn't play the audio for you, but one of the things he was talking about with McAfee was he went back and looked at film and recognized those were plays that I could have used my legs a little bit mm-hmm. more. Now, when you have turf toe, I understand you probably are a little more hesitant to use your legs. And obviously, every time a quarterback leaves the pocket, you're open to potentially some pretty catastrophic hits. So you have to be smart. But mm-hmm. we know Brock Purdy is smart. He's, over his career, made some pretty big plays with his legs. But that is another element of his game that he could probably express a little bit more.
2: Yeah, I would agree. And I think, you know, we saw a guy like Drake May do that. Where I think, like, with him, looks can be deceiving because you didn't think he'd be as athletic as he can be. With Brock Purdy, he can, you know, do some of those things with his legs. But again, you can't play four games, come out for five games, come back for two games, and get into a groove of what you would like to do to expand your game.
1: Mm-hmm.
2: And I think that if he's able to stay on the field this year, we're going to see more of that develop with him.
1: Jason Garrett also, and I'll play it for you here, asked Brock about, like, what traits do you wish you had as a quarterback? And I think the transparency from Brock here is really interesting.
3: Is there any trait that you wish you had? I mean, obviously, like, you see other guys with extremely strong arms, or they're taller, and, you know, they look like they have this perfect mold of a quarterback, and you think of, like, the Dan Marinos and all those guys. So sometimes, like, growing up, I was like, man, I wish I had that intangible or whatever. But for me, you know, I've learned that, you know, this is how God created me, and I'm going to go all in on being a fierce competitor, not comparing myself to anyone else, but always finding a way, not having an excuse of, oh, I'm not as big, I'm not as strong, or my arm isn't like that guy's. It's always been, no, I'm going to go and show you that I can get it done with whatever I've been dealt with.
4: Yeah.
2: So. I love that. And you know what that reminds me of?
1: Mm.
2: Like, just accepting this is what I am as a quarterback, mm-hmm. but also not settling for that. And what I mean by the best situation he could have landed in, what happened when Drew Brees went to New Orleans with mm-hmm. Sean Payton? They became a duo.
1: Yep.
2: And a dynamic one at that. And Drew Brees is now Pro Football Hall of Fame.
1: Mm-hmm.
2: And I love that man so much. He's great. But he reminds me of, like, what Brock is kind of going through as a quarterback that might be undersized, that doesn't have all those amazing traits, but he is paired with mm-hmm. one of the great offensive minds and making the most of it. Brock is a stand-up dude.
1: My uncle, who is the largest influence on me, because I grew up without a dad, is the largest sports influence on me. He was the former Kings season ticket holder mm-hmm. that brought me to Kings games and stuff like that. He was very much the paternal figure in my life for most of my life. He would tell me, not being perfect makes you creative.
2: Yep.
1: Which I think is kind of fun to live by, which is, if you're the perfect archetype of quarterback, well, you're then expected to just be perfect and be great. When you're not perfect, you have to get creative to find your way around it. And that's why role players make such great coaches a lot of time. And that's what makes kind of stories like Brock Purdy so cool.
2: Absolutely.
1: Drew Brees is so cool.
2: I know. It's what makes the league fun, right?
1: Absolutely.
2: I mean, any type of pro sport fun when you have a guy like that who's maybe not supposed to reach the pinnacle, getting close to hopefully doing that. Mm-hmm.
1: From Joe from the 530, he says, Matt, when I hear you say game manager, when talking about Brock Purdy, I see a winning football team. I don't know of a game manager on a bad team. I agree with you, Joe. I see it the exact same way. But game managers are, that is typically a label that is given to a quarterback as a negative to talk about why aren't Josh Allen or like Jalen Hurts has been given. Yes, Patrick Mahomes. These, we know when we're seeing greatness.
2: Mm-hmm.
1: But game manager is given to quarterbacks that aren't necessarily explosive or exciting as more often a way to undermine them. Almost like managing a game is easier than making a spectacular play.
2: Absolutely.
1: Hell, I don't think managing a football game is easy at all.
2: Kirk Cousins be labeled that?
1: Yes.
2: I mean,
1: but Brock Purdy's better than Kirk Cousins.
2: Oh, yeah, yeah. But I'm trying to think of the labels that were game managers, and you can make a list of them.
1: Yes.
2: It's like some of them were really good.
1: Absolutely. I would argue Peyton Manning is the best great game manager of all time. He'd change the play 1,000 times at the line of scrimmage. Yeah. He was perfect. But I agree with you, Joe. I think game manager is a very positive term. We'll take the break. When we come back, the A's have 10 different players that are out for the season. 10!
2: Ooh-wee.
1: Kayla, of course, in some ways, that plus the team being bad has impacted attendance. We might be headed for a lockout. Who knows what the future brings? I just have one question for everybody. If this is truly the last season that the A's play in Sacramento, how will their time here be remembered?
2: Mm.
1: I'm curious about that. We'll talk about that next before we get into a little Kings talk as well. Matt and Kayla rolls on here on a Wednesday. Sacktown Sports.
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1: These poor Athletics. I mean, we talk about injury issues with the Niners, the season the Sacramento Kings had last season. Man, something's in the air in Northern California, and it's bad for athlete health.
2: They've gone from the A's to the F's.
1: A's to the IR. Nick Kurtz, Tyler Soderstrom, Jacob Wilson, Brent Rooker, Luis Severino, Gunnar Hoglund, Brooks Krisk, Justin Sterner, Mark Leiter Jr., and Joshua Kuroda-Gower. All out the remainder of the season. Oh, by the way, Shea Lingeliers is on the IL with a knee injury too, by the way. That's
2: unreal.
1: An 11th. But he's not out for the season. He's just on the IL.
2: Yeah, I doubt he'll be coming back. That's insane.
1: Recently, the A's have had, over the weekend, they played games against the Baltimore Orioles. And in one of the games, they had their lowest attendance, which was just over 7,000, mm-hmm. that they've had the entire time in Sacramento. Now, I would argue that this season, attendance has been better overall than last season in Sacramento because the A's did a little bit better of a job. I say a little bit better of a job. Embracing Sacramento a little bit more. They had their Sacramento Saturdays, Sacramento-themed gear, finally. Like, they just had a lot of stuff that I think made it more endearing. Plus, it helps when the freaking Dodgers come to town and the Yankees come to town and teams like that.
2: You got names that come into town.
1: We're heading towards a pretty significant lockout. And later in the show, Kayla, I thought this was phenomenal. ESPN did an anonymous article, anonymous interviews, where they polled different players through the MLB anonymously and got their real opinions on a lockout and a salary cap and stuff like that.
2: That's interesting.
1: We'll have that later on in the show because it's really interesting stuff. The link's in there if you want to check it out.
2: I see it right here.
1: And I encourage everybody to go to ESPN maybe during the next break and go and read it because it's really good stuff. I don't know if we're heading towards a long-term lockout to where next season could be completely gone. I am hopeful that we'll get some sort of baseball next year. I would be very surprised if we don't have at least some of the baseball season taken away because of this lockout that we're heading towards. I know the ballpark in Las Vegas isn't open yet, but we've heard things about trademark issues with the Athletics in Las Vegas. And one way that they could help that is just by moving and playing in the minor league ballpark over there in Las Vegas temporarily. So there's a chance, I don't know if it's a likelihood, but there's a chance that this is the last baseball, A's baseball, that we'll see in Sacramento. If that is the case, I'm curious to this point how people feel the Sacramento A's, if you can even call it that, era will be remembered. And I genuinely wonder if in baseball's history, if they will actively try to avoid acknowledging that it ever happened.
2: Like, they have to acknowledge it, right? It's part of history.
1: Sure.
2: I'm sure they'll try to avoid it.
1: But is it a trivia question, or is it like, hey, the A's spent time in Sacramento and blah, blah, blah happened? I think it's more of a trivia question.
2: It might be more of a trivia question. It also might be like, you know, whatever happens in Las Vegas with this organization, and I think right now it's hard to see positivity happening with this organization because of the owner, right? There's just like, how do you get

0: doing bad things for this organization for a while. Mm-hmm. Just not putting him in the proper place to be successful and to not make the fans mad. Mm-hmm. So maybe they go down to Las Vegas and maybe they succeed and maybe they turn a leaf and whatever it might be. And so maybe Sacramento is talked about, you know, not in the greatest way, because not because they're not a good host or they weren't a good host, but in the way that like the A's were pretty much at the bottom, like they were at the bottom of the baseball and they've rose to the top in Vegas. So maybe Sacramento is used to like be the stepping stone of like really having to launch them from going from the bottom to the top. But it's not Sacramento's fault. Mm. It's the A's were put in a really bad position of what were you going to do while you built this new stadium?
1: Well, the A's put themselves in a bad position.
0: That's what I'm saying. And Sacramento was just there to say, hey, we can help.
1: Yeah.
0: Like, let's bring them in here. They did enough to get them in there. It's not like it's their fault that they played in the stadium. They accepted that. MLB accepted that. Mm. I went to a few games this year. Mm-hmm. I enjoyed myself. I think there's a lot of people who can't afford baseball, Major League Baseball in the biggest cities, that got to come here, bring their kids here, experience whether they were A's fans or the opposing fans, and had a good time doing it. I don't think it will be overthought that it didn't work here. It was Major League Baseball in a minor league stadium.
1: Yeah.
0: Period.
1: I think the majority of people who experience A's baseball at Sutter Health Park understand it's not major league, but still can find a fun, kind of quirky way to enjoy it anyway.
0: I agree.
1: That being said, I think what this time will be remembered as outside of Sacramento is what a circus, what a joke for the Major League Baseball, how embarrassing. They'll remember Luis Severino talking crap about the mound. Yeah. They'll remember Mark Kotze's comments and not being able to see the corner of the outfield from the dugout. They'll remember players complaining about having to walk through center field to get to the clubhouse. And they'll remember comments like what former A Chris Bassett said over the weekend, which is, this is not Oakland, this ballpark. Like, this is a joke. Like, I think that's how it will be remembered. And the only way that really matters to me, because fine, poke fun at Sacramento, we're used to it. The only way that matters to me is if when Sacramento is truly putting their best foot forward for this Sacramento pitch to get an expansion team, if Major League Baseball, if Rob Manfred dares to use this A's experiment against Sacramento in those expansion talks, that's the only area, that's the only way I'd get up in arms about it. Other than that, whatever.
0: And I don't, the only way that that is, the way that I look at it with this expansion thing too, is all about money. Mm-hmm. So if Sacramento gets the money and gets more money than, or the same amount of money as, like, let's say Salt Lake City, right?
1: Yep.
0: I truly feel like Sacramento can win the bid.
1: I think so too.
0: Because baseball makes more sense here.
1: I think so too.
0: And the river front plan and everything is great. And people like to see that. And by the way, Sacramento is an expanding city. So, if anything, I think knowing that baseball works here is a plus, but you're right. If he ever tried to use that again, and he can't though, because guess what? They gave it the okay to come here
1: and put
0: it in a minor league stadium. That's not Sacramento's fault.
1: I absolutely think Rob Manfred can.
0: Well, maybe he's retired by then.
1: I hope so.
0: Because he's about to go through another lockout, and that guy needs to be gone.
1: Rob Manfred said when...
0: He need to be gone.
1: When A's fans rallied to do essentially their version, their reverse boycott, where they all showed up in droves for one game to let their voice be heard. And I covered that game for ABC 10, and it was, especially being an A's fan and having like having a horse in the race, having some skin in the game. Like, it was, I thought it was magical. I thought it was powerful. I thought it was inspiring. And Rob Manfred's basically said, oh, look how cute. They had a decent amount of fans in the stadium for one game. Just this backhanded, just total jackass thing to say.
0: Yeah.
1: From the commissioner of baseball. I would not at all be surprised. Not at all. If over this process, let's say the money's there in Sacramento, but the money's also there in Salt Lake City and Nashville, and they can only have two teams. If they tried to push, well, Nashville, we don't know what that fan support could be. They seem hungry there. We've seen baseball in Sacramento, and the fans kind of sort of cared, but not really. I'm waiting for that, the backhanded slap. I'm waiting for that, just the patronizing,

0: tone.
1: I sure hope not, but I'm waiting for it. I'm preparing for it because that's the Rob Manfred that I've known and experienced as an A's fan over the last handful of years. We shall see. At least it's been fun to take our kids and our families to Major League Baseball in Sacramento.
0: I'm glad I got to experience it this year.
1: I hope we get one more year.
0: Be fun.
1: If we even get a season next season. We'll take the break. When we come back, let's talk a little Kings, shall we? Also, by the way, hey, at noon, our good friend Kenny Caraway is going to join us to talk a little bit of Niners, also talk some Sac State football after they opened up play in the MAC, and we'll be home for the first time this season this weekend. We'll talk to Kenny Caraway at noon. But next, Scott Perry has his eye on Jalen Duren. We've known this, but apparently, according to Anthony Slater, he's got Jalen Duren's name written down and highlighted.
0: Ooh.
1: Does that in any way impact, or should it in any way impact, Jalen Duren's negotiations with the Detroit Pistons? We'll talk about it when we come back. 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
1: We are anxiously awaiting the start of NFL football season. A week from tonight, it'll be a Super Bowl rematch, which I don't know how much I get why they're doing it, but a Super Bowl rematch being the first game you see right after the last game we saw was the Super Bowl. I'm not the biggest fan of it. Save it for a little bit later, but that's just,
0: they always like to do these things. Like, okay, it's almost like you overthink it sometimes.
1: But at least
0: we
1: have football.
0: I'm excited. We have it on a Wednesday.
1: Yeah, a week from tonight.
0: Can't complain about
1: that. A week from
0: tonight.
1: Seahawks and Patriots in Seattle. Then, of course, the 49ers and Rams a week from tomorrow in Australia. At the end of September, Kings training camp will open up.
0: That's nuts.
1: Which is crazy. So we're only a handful of weeks away.
0: Yeah.
1: And while I very, very, very, very, very highly doubt that Jalen Duren is going to be coming to the Sacramento Kings anytime soon, he still very much is a target for Kings general manager Scott Perry, according to Anthony Slater.
10: They've been firm on that.
15: It was Sabonis for Jalen Duren is what you're talking about, which Scott Perry went and had dinner with Jalen Duren in Miami, like early in free agency. And like, you know, to your point, and I would love to hear the kind of the full update on Duren in a second. But I will tell you, if you are Jalen Duren and his representatives, I would look at the Sacramento Kings and know they have. They can get up to max cap space next summer. Zach LaVine's coming off the books. Scott Perry is completely turning the franchise over. And I will tell you, he has Jalen Duren's name with highlighter pen looking at next year's potential, you know, free agency. If Duren were willing to take the QO, you can tell me if that's a reality.
1: So that's Anthony Slater kind of laying that all out. Now, two things. One, I kind of want to go ha ha ha ha ha here, because when we were talking about this earlier in the summer, the amount of pushback that we got, which is, this isn't real, this is fake, this is nothing. No, it's real, because Scott Perry is very interested in Jalen Duren. Now, the idea that the Kings could have gotten Jalen Duren in a sign and trade from the Detroit Pistons right when this news started coming out, and I'm pretty sure, if I'm not mistaken, it was Chris Haynes that was one of the first to get this out there. Like, maybe there was an initial overreaction. Oh my God, the Kings could get Jalen Duren right away. The conversation has now shifted in my mind. Mm-hmm. It's not get Jalen Duren right away, Kayla. It's, could the Kings' known interest in Jalen Duren impact his decision to take a qualifying offer, which is a one-year deal to free him up as an unrestricted free agent next summer, rather than take whatever the Pistons are willing to give him right now, because he has no leverage because there's no money elsewhere.
0: I believe so. And I believe that, what is it like when someone shows you interest, Matt, like your wife did, right? In all seriousness, though, when someone shows you that much interest, but in the other side of things, you're dating two people, let's say.
1: I'm not too busy dating shit.
0: I know, right?
1: And this is a problem I've never had, by the way.
0: I'm not telling you to go and date all these people, but let's say you're casual. You're dating two people.
1: I wish.
0: And the one person... It is the Detroit Pistons, and they're just picking you apart, man. They're picking you apart. Your nose is too big. This is too, you're too this, you're too that. I'm not talking about you.
1: At least you didn't say ears.
0: And then there's the other person that's like, damn, you fine. Like, I like everything about you. You're smart. You're cute. You're pretty. who are you in the back of your mind like, oh, this feels good. Like, this this could be something down the road I could go with.
1: Perry's the flirt?
0: I think Scott Perry's flirting a little bit. And he's like, I like a lot about you, Jalen Duren.
1: Scott Perry's flirting.
0: While Pistons are like, hey, you know, they're more just like making him not feel as great.
1: Right.
0: And at some point in the future, what do you really want to do? Mm-hmm. What makes you feel best? And I think that in the back of Duren's mind, maybe Scott Perry and the Kings make him feel best.
1: See, I stand by what I said. I think the Detroit Pistons are fighting the good fight here. Worthy of a max contract just because you technically have earned the option to have a franchise or a max contract doesn't mean you're worthy of a max contract. And based off of how Jalen Duren played, especially in the playoffs, I completely understand the hesitation of the Detroit Pistons. I think Scott Perry is playing a game here, and this we might be learning about the Scott Perry playbook. Because this is Scott Perry's playbook. This is a very, very similar but much higher level version of what he did with Jonathan Kuminga. Almost the exact same, to where if you believe in playing the long game, Scott Perry is potentially playing it now with two guys.
0: That's interesting.
1: You have Jonathan Kuminga's agent earlier this week talk about the Kings with Chandler Parsons next summer when they have money. You've got Anthony Slater on ESPN talking about the Kings with Jalen Duren if he were to take a qualifying offer to become an unrestricted free agent next summer. The Kings are in these talks because Scott Perry has created these connections, and we know how much of a people person he is, and he's kind of willing to put his money where his mouth is when these other teams won't. Now, that can get you in trouble, but if the only leverage Scott Perry has is, hey, take the qualifying offer this year, and we got a bag waiting for you, my friend. Now, there's a lot of trust there, but if there's any reason for a player to take the qualifying offer, that is the most realistically valid reason that you could have.
0: I think what Scott Perry is doing right now isn't anything new, because this is how, like you said, he kind of has a playbook to what he likes to do with how he likes to run things. We're seeing it now starting to happen before our eyes, though. Mm-hmm. And it's like, okay, this is an example of it. It's a good thing, though, and I like it, because he's in such a tough spot right now in Sacramento, in that gray area and trying to get out of it, that this is the kind of stuff you kind of have to do to bring Sacramento to the light, to know, okay, how am I going to get some of these guys that I'm not just going to draft in here in the future?
1: Mm-hmm.
0: And these are the kind of things you have to do. And clearly Scott Perry has a lot of trust that people put in him, because these are different types of players that seem to be interested. Mm-hmm. I'm not saying they want to come here right now, but seemed to be at least going and meeting with him.
1: Right.
0: He didn't have to go meet with Scott Perry in Miami.
1: Mm-hmm.
0: No one forced him to do that.
1: Right. This is going to come off as pro-Kings propaganda, and I honestly kind of don't care if you take it that way. It's not intended to be that. This is genuinely what fires me up about Scott Perry. Because all of us, yes, you too, we've all been...
0: I'm pointing
1: at everybody listening. Anthony as well. I don't know, but Anthony as well. We have been screaming for years about how the Kings are not a free agency market. How do the Kings become an attractive free agency market? Well, they're never going to beat LA because we're Sacramento. Countdown. Moo. Like, that's us here. We're never going to beat Miami. We have no hope. So we have to do things different. So what's different? I don't think I can get this player right now, but I can go and have a conversation with him to where if anything else, if nothing else, we'll leave that conversation in the back of his mind. He'll know I like that guy and that's a possibility. Yes. And maybe we can revisit that conversation going forward. I do think Scott Perry might have a little bit of I don't want to call it a problem yet, but Scott definitely has his guys, like RJ Barrett and guys that he's been connected to in the past that have now been connected to the Kings, that Kings fans are like, okay, whoa, hold on. Don't just bring all your old guys back.
0: Well, what's his Duren connection?
1: He doesn't have a Duren connection. But I'm saying Scott is very clearly about establishing a relationship with a player first and then going after them second. Yeah. He did it with Darius Acuff too.
0: But I like it because he didn't have a connection to Durant. And look, you can say what you want about Durant right now. And I'm not saying what he did in the playoffs. I did not like what he did in the playoffs.
1: No, it's bad.
0: But I almost think that that is something, you can't just judge that on his entire what his entire career is going to be. Like, I don't think you can do that either.
1: No, he's right? young.
0: He's young. So I think what Scott did, though, is he didn't know Jalen Durant, and he found, okay, there's stuff I like about him. We eventually could use this type of center.
1: Yep.
0: Like, let's have a meeting.
1: Yeah.
0: And clearly, he liked how the meeting went enough
1: yep.
0: to, it sounds like, he's still going to try to court him for the future.
1: Friendly reminder, Jalen Durant's 22 years old.
0: He's very young.
1: That was his first experience now, this isn't an excuse,
0: yeah.
1: but that was his first experience in the playoffs with a team that exploded from not being very good to the number one seed in the Eastern Conference. Like, there was a lot of learning that was happening. Now, if Jalen Durant gets back to the playoffs again and struggles again, now you start to worry about him developing a very similar reputation to what Domantas Sabonis has.
0: Mm-hmm.
1: But the difference between Durant and Sabonis is very, very firmly in his prime, if not trending more towards exiting his prime. Jalen Durant hasn't sniffed his yet. Mm-hmm. He's got two more years before Jalen Durant truly enters his prime. That's why Scott Perry's so interested in him.
0: Yeah, I get that. Because you can see him, if he came here and still, like you said, he's young enough, you could still have somewhat of your handprint on him.
1: Right.
0: Right? With this newer, younger group.
1: Mm-hmm.
0: It does make sense. And I get the whole, like, we can't just keep overpaying people.
1: Sure.
0: But you have to find a happy medium because you do have to bring guys here.
1: You've got
0: to
1: get people
0: you
1: here.
0: You have to.
1: You've got
0: to
1: get people. Now, you have to be correct in who yes. you're giving max contracts yes. to. But also, like, this is where I know people roll their eyes at timelines, because you don't just want to build a team of all 19 to 24-year-olds because that rarely works. You need veterans. But one of the biggest benefits of rookies that you draft is they are on set rookie-scale contracts that are very cost efficient.
0: Mm-hmm.
1: And then you have full control over their rights for the next contract that they sign. That's what Jalen Duren's going through right now in restricted free agency. So the value of a rookie is not just what they could be, it's what their contract is.
0: Mm-hmm.
1: So think about it from the standpoint of, if Scott Perry manages to convince Jalen Duren in some capacity, because there's tampering rules. He can't just promise Jalen Duren that there's a contract waiting right. for him next summer, but he can strongly suggest there will be one. And if that influences Jalen Duren to take the qualifying offer, and then Perry signs Duren to the max contract he's looking for next summer, for the next 3 years, Jalen Duren's going to play out over half of that max contract before Darius Acuff Jr.'s rookie deal is up.
0: Yeah.
1: Right? And that's the conversation with De'Aaron Fox's deal and Dylan Harper's deal. It's the same thing. That's why teams are willing to pay a lot at times for players while they have young guys that they're not worried about paying for a handful of years. I don't know if this is going to influence Jalen Duren enough. I'd be very scared to sign a qualifying offer at any point just because of the unknowns of it, how spooky it is.
0: But what is that relationship like in Detroit right now? Because it does not
1: Doesn't sound good.
0: And I'm not saying we know firsthand, but I don't think things continue to get out about how it is. It's a tarnished type of relationship. It doesn't seem to be getting better. You have to wonder too, as a young player at some point, because they are a little bit more immature
1: yeah.
0: and they don't know how to kind of handle those situations right away. Is it something that he fixes and mends that? Or is it something that continues to wear on him and he's like, I'm done.
1: It would be more of a red flag on Jalen Duren if he were to allow this, whether he signs a qualifying offer or eventually signs a new deal that he's not happy with. If he allows it to impact his on-court relationship with Cade Cunningham, for example,
0: that would be a big red flag. I would hate
1: that'd be
0: to
1: a
0: see
1: big
0: that.
1: Red flag on the player, not yeah. so much the organization.
0: Yeah.
1: But like we've heard, there's been reports that these conversations have gotten, I remember the quote was something like really nasty or really ugly.
0: Mm-hmm.
1: But it also doesn't sound like, according to, I want to make sure I get his name right, Tim McMahon, it doesn't sound like they're that far off. Because Tim McMahon reported that the Pistons are offering a 5-year deal that would pay Duren in the range of essentially $35 million a year annually. It's a good contract. It's not a max deal, but it's a good contract. Duren is requesting a deal with an average salary in excess of $40 million. What we're talking about here is probably an extra $25 million total tacked on to what would be a 5-year deal.
0: Okay.
1: $5 million a year times five, yeah. $25 million. Like, that's a lot of money.
0: Yeah.
1: But $5 million per year is not an insurmountable gap. The problem is Duren doesn't have any leverage beyond final sign the qualifying offer. So the Pistons can kind of stay put with this $35 million. The ultimate question is Scott Perry's willingness and the connection that Scott Perry has made with Jalen Duren that you sign the qualifying offer, we got a max contract waiting for you, or we within the realms of not tampering, we believe that we would be very interested in giving you what you think you deserve next summer. Is that enough to influence Duren to take the risk? That's the question.
0: That is the question. And that's the, again, that's why they're going to probably continue to have somewhat of a relationship, you know, distance wise. But like Perry's probably been like, you know, hey, I'm here, you know, if you ever want to, you know, change your mind or do this or do that, I'm here to listen. And it all also goes to say, like, because we just don't know what's happening with Sabonis yet. So,
1: Like,
0: nothing's happening right now because they have to figure out that situation. But I think it's smart of Perry to just have some backup plans of what to do if they do move on from Sabonis, because that's heating up too. As of just yesterday, we heard more information about Sabonis.
1: Yeah, his changing agents
0: and Windhorse Hole, like, kind of like putting that together.
1: Yeah, connecting the dots of he changed agents to someone who's helped orchestrate some pretty significant trades, like Trae Young's trade to Washington and Walker Kessler's trade to the Lakers. Those are just a couple of them. I think he's right to connect those dots because Sabonis is obviously thinking about his future. This also came out from Brian Windhorse that the Kings are not interested right now in extending Domantas Sabonis, and he is a prime trade candidate. I am not surprised by that. I also don't think that's super newsworthy. I know to a lot of people outside of Sacramento, that might be like a whoa.
0: Yeah.
1: Here in Sacramento, we've kind of known this. Like, I think the belief is that Domantas Sabonis is not a piece of the long-term future, and the Kings are going to be looking to try and use that asset in a way that they can get some return on it, not just dump it. Because if they were just dumping it, they would have done it by now. The Raptors were interested. The Wizards were interested. The Hornets were interested. So we'll see how it plays out with Sabonis.
0: Are we still sure? Are we pretty sure, like, that Detroit would not want anything to do with
1: Sabonis? I don't believe so. Because I've seen this. Okay. Why wouldn't the Pistons just trade for Sabonis right now? They can then negotiate a contract extension with Sabonis. Jalen Duren goes to Sacramento. Everybody wins type thing, and then they don't have to foot the bill. The reason why the Sacramento Kings want Jalen Duren over Domantas Sabonis is one, age, and two, Jalen Duren is a defensive-minded center who's also really good in the pick and roll, would be perfect for Darius Acuff. And young, yeah. Sabonis, like, I don't think Sabonis, well, Sabonis would certainly be interesting with Cade Cunningham, would definitely help some of their offensive issues, that's for sure. The backbone of Detroit basketball is defense.
0: Yeah.
1: So I don't like, I think the Detroit Pistons very much want Jalen Duren to stay here. They just don't want to have to pay Jalen Duren more than he's worth just because he had one good season, regular season, that makes him qualify for the max deal. Again, I think Detroit's doing the right thing.
0: I'm with you on that.
1: I just think Scott Perry's trying to weasel his way in, and I respect the hell out of it because that's the only play that a GM in freaking Sacramento can make. Most GMs, like, I'm sorry, Monty McNair.
0: You could sit on your hands and do nothing.
1: They would have just gone, well, we probably don't have a chance, so let's move on to smaller targets.
0: Scott's like, hey, I'm going to start building this relationship over here.
1: Scott don't care.
0: Got this one back here, you know.
1: Scott don't care. Man, I dealt with Kristaps Porzingis and Carmelo Anthony in New York. This ain't nothing. Let's have a conversation. Yeah. I'll go see a workout with Ben Simmons. Let's have a conversation.
0: Sure.
1: That's what Scott's about. Now, ultimately, he's going to be judged on the deals that he closes. He's not judged on, well, you tried. That was a Monty McNair thing. Well, we tried to make moves. Oh, we tried for Pascal Siakam. Yeah, but you didn't close it. So Perry will be ultimately judged on what he does. He doesn't get brownie points for, hey, they were close with Kuminga and they were close with Duren. But he's doing, it's different. And to me, I think Kings fans should be excited about it. It's different.
0: I love it because it gives us stuff to talk about before the season even starts.
1: Hell yeah.
0: To be able to have these things and not for them to be just one conversation and that's done with. We had this Jalen Duren conversation 2 months ago, it seems like, that this was first brought to the table. And you're right. Everyone was like poo-pooing it. Like, ah, this is a joke.
1: Yep.
0: No, I don't think it's a joke. I don't think it's anything like completely serious yet, but it is. There's some flirting going on.
1: Be Like Water says, I think Sabonis and Acuff will pop. I think it definitely has the potential to. And that's why this report by Brian Windhorst really suggests or puts out there the tone that the decision's already been made and Sabonis is not a part of the future and it's only a matter of time. I don't think, like, for now, the Kings are not interested in an extension for Domantas Sabonis. But if Darius Akuff Jr. and Domantas Sabonis play really well together, mm-hmm. and Akuff goes, I want to play with him, mm-hmm. I'm not saying they'll give Sabonis anywhere close to the money he's making right now. Sabonis' money is going to go down after this contract. He is not worth this money that he's being paid, and I think everybody knows it. He might be a $30 million, $35 million per year player or something like that. We'll see. But there's a very good chance that if it works out for Akuff, and remember, Akuff named Sabonis as the guy he was most excited to play
0: with. I still was kind of shocked by that. Yeah.
1: Right? It was the first guy he brought up. I think it is not a crazy concept that it works out between those two to where Sabonis does stick around here more long-term than we're thinking right now. The only caveat I would have to that is, okay, if that's the case, what are you doing defensively? Because you've got to find a way to then put the right defenders around them to help the two of them.
0: And that's the thing. I don't think there's just one mindset for Perry right now. I think he's got a couple things of like, if this does happen, then we got to go this way. Mm-hmm. If this doesn't happen, we got to pivot this way. Mm-hmm. I mean, that's what you've got to do. Again, I go back to the whole like solving a murder case with those shows where they connect all the yarn. And it's like, how do we get to the right place?
1: Right.
0: And it might take a minute, but eventually you're going to get there.
1: There's a difference between playing both sides or playing in the middle in a sneaky way and keeping your options open. Mm-hmm. And I think Scott Perry is just keeping his options open. Hey, you can't fine me for having conversations. Scott Perry went down and met with Kingston Fleming's family in Houston while very much being interested in taking Darius Akuff Jr. But he's going to have conversations with people. He's mm-hmm. going to have different people in for workouts.
0: For sure.
1: He might never, ever get Jonathan Kuminga. That might be truly dead, although Kuminga watch lives on. He's planted a seed to where next summer it's still a possibility. Yep. Next summer, Jalen Duren is a possibility unless he signs this new deal with Detroit. Like, I love it. Throw yourself in the mix.
0: Like I said, it's exciting to just have something to talk about in general.
1: For sure.
0: You know, he's not sitting on his hands.
1: Well, another thing we've been talking a lot about, Kayla, and low-key kind of trying to manifest is Max Crosby to the San Francisco 49ers.
0: Yeah.
1: Well, Manifest. Thank you.
0: I can't remember who told us that yesterday. Was it Ron?
1: Who was it? I want to make sure I give them credit. I don't remember.
0: It was yesterday.
16: They'll claim it later.
0: Claim it if you brought that up. I can't remember who it was.
1: Claim Manifest. I'm trying. One thing we've tried to manifest, although I would be very sad to see Max Crosby leave the Raiders, is Max Crosby to the Niners. Well, 95.7 The Game, The Morning Roast, wonderful show. Mm-hmm. They had Brian Baldinger on.
0: Oh, by the way, I love Baldinger. I love his work. He does a great job.
1: And Baldinger had strong thoughts on the Niners' pursuit, or should they even pursue Max Crosby. Mm-hmm. We'll react to that, talk about that next. Then we get into Pick a Side. Kenny Caraway joins us at noon. It's Matt and Kayla on Sacktown Sports.
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0: It's 1140.
1: Myles Garrett is a Ram. Aaron Donald is back as a Ram. Your move, Niners and Seahawks. Well, what move is there to make? Can you even counter two of the greatest defensive players ever joining forces in LA? Well, there is a superstar pass rusher that was traded and then untraded this offseason in Las Vegas, and his name is Max Crosby. Now, I don't expect anything to happen anytime soon necessarily, but I definitely think the Max Crosby trade conversation is going to get really, really loud and heat up a lot, assuming he stays healthy, knock on wood, once we get close to the NFL trade deadline. And we've been talking about that is definitely a player that the Niners, if they're not already, should be monitoring in a trade. What they give up for him to the Las Vegas Raiders, that's a whole nother conversation. But should the Niners truly be interested in Max Crosby? Brian Baldinger says why they should.
2: Well, look, you're in an arms race with the Rams right now. This is a military arms race trying to keep up. Like, I don't know that Max Crosby is available or could be had. I have no idea. All I know is I was at the SAC Summit out in Las Vegas a month ago, and nobody could beat him off the line of scrimmage. Everybody challenged him. Jaden Verse, pick a guy that was out there. Nobody could beat him off the ball. Nobody. Like, he won it, and they had a competition, open competition. Max, I got it on video. He beat everybody off the ball. Then all the drills. Like, I know Baltimore basically said that this knee is shot. Like, I don't see it. Now, I failed a physical coming in after my 6 year, failed a physical and played six more years. Like, they said my knee was shot. Like, everybody evaluates these things different. But I feel like if you had a chance to get Max Crosby, he becomes your best defensive player immediately. Like, he's just that type of, and it's infectious. The way that he plays the game, the way that he practices. Shanahan's not going to beat him in the building on any given day. He'll beat everybody in the building. Like, he just is, he's got I know Max a long time, but like, honestly, he's got the Michael Jordan mentality. Mm-hmm. He wants to be the best that's ever done it. That's how he wants to leave this game whenever he leaves this game.
1: His use of the term an arms race, I think, is a really, really appropriate and accurate way to look at this situation.
3: Yeah.
1: There are some massive weapons that were added in Los Angeles. You got to get yourself some reinforcements and get a weapon yourself. And Max Crosby is a weapon of mass destruction.
3: I've been telling this to the audience for a while now. I believe they need to do more mm-hmm. at that edge position. They need more. You don't just go from being the worst team in terms of getting to the quarterback to being up there enough to compete with the Rams and Seahawks by getting Nick Bosa back and hoping he's healthy. And bless him, because I freaking love the addition of Osa Odigizua.
1: Yep.
3: But it's still not enough
1: to
3: compete in this division with that specific position.
1: Osa Odigizua, Myles Garrett.
3: Right. And like, I think it just, if you want to put yourself over the top, you have to make an addition like this. Mm-hmm. And first of all, Baldy's breakdowns, if you've not ever seen him, go watch him on Twitter. He's spectacular. Mm-hmm. I love Baldinger. He does a great job. So what he says, it means something to me. Mm-hmm. And I would completely agree with him. If you have the chance, monitor it, right? See mm-hmm. where we're at. But if you are right there and you're healthy and you really need to take it to the next level in this division, 6-7 games in, get something workshopped to bring in Max Crosby.
1: I assume the major reasons for why the Niners haven't gone after Max Crosby already, I imagine there were probably phone calls, but clearly they weren't as aggressive as like the Baltimore Ravens were. I would assume, one, it's because they want to see what they have in Nick Bosa being back and the addition of Osa Odigizua, number one. And number two is, I'm pretty sure the rest of the league is also kind of waiting to see, okay, is Max Crosby still Max Crosby? Is he healthy? Is he right? Which all signs point to he's going to be. Mm-hmm. But time is on your side a little bit to evaluate that. The only concern that I would have with the Niners being patient and waiting for the trade deadline is everybody else can also therefore wait for the trade deadline. And while the Niners are going to probably be one of the teams that most need to add reinforcements unless things go very, very wrong the first half of the season, there are going to be other races, divisional races around the NFL, other potential Super Bowl contenders that are also going to be in the mix for a Max Crosby that might just be willing to outbid you or might have more assets they're able and willing to trade to the Raiders to get it done. So I just hope that, I mean, the Niners could have had a chance when there was nothing else really out there for Max after the deal fell apart for Baltimore. The Niners could have had a chance to swoop in then.
3: But I think still people want to see him out on the field.
1: That's what I mean.
3: Yeah, I just like that. It's like, I get it. There wasn't anybody else that was really like, bring him here, because they had to kind of let the dust settle. This was such a...
1: It was weird.
3: Such a traumatic, weird NFL situation that I think even for Max's sake, he just kind of wanted to let the dust settle. Like, let's see if I can just get back out here, get my game focus there. If it is the Raiders for the future, then I'm good with it. Mm-hmm. If there is another team that's in the mix and the Raiders feel like that's the deal they want to do, I don't think Max is going to take it as personal just because he knows what's going on in this part of his career.
1: Well, and remember, too, a lot of the reason why people had such an issue with how Baltimore handled the Max Crosby trade and then backing out of the Max Crosby trade is after that trade was initially announced, the rest of the league moved on. Mm-hmm. Okay, we got to spend our money elsewhere. We got to make other trades elsewhere. So the rest of the league moved on and made commitments that maybe they wouldn't have made if Max Crosby were still out there. And then the Ravens backed out. So they're going, what the hell? Like, so the league is just going to allow them to back out when we all moved on. So now we can't go and make the play that we would have potentially made for Max Crosby. That was part of the muddiness too. So I'm not saying the Niners, who have max cap space right now, I know they don't have maybe as many tradable assets as they're willing to move on from, like the Baltimore Ravens clearly were. But I wonder if the Niners are going to get into a bidding war for Max at a time that they really need him, that they don't necessarily want to get into.
3: Well, that's why it's like that's their choice then. If do they want to start working on this earlier than later? Mm-hmm. I mean, everybody probably wants to, but maybe it's just a matter of getting Max out there for a couple of games and just seeing what it's about. So maybe it could be something that happens earlier in the season and you don't wait six or seven games to see what you have in a pass rush. I do feel like Shanahan, though, is the kind of coach that kind of gets set in his ways of course. He's like, I have enough.
1: Yep.
3: We've done enough.
1: Yep.
3: And we don't feel, John Lynch and I don't feel like we need to do anything. So it might take the pass rush not being good enough for them to then finally have to make a move. And you're right, it might be too late. That's an interesting thing to try to, you know, balance.
1: I wonder what would affect Shanahan more if the Niners, right at the trade deadline, were either tied for first or in first trying to fend everybody off, or if they were at the trade deadline two games back of first going, we've got some catch up to do. I wonder what would move the needle more.
3: It would
1: more.
3: Take two games behind, because if they're already there, Shanahan's like,
1: we're good.
3: We can
1: hold
3: what
1: the line. Oh boy, I'd be terrified, especially with some of the games they have at the end of their schedule. Woo! I'd feel like I need to bolster the defenses.
3: Right.
1: Quite literally, bolster the defense. Mm-hmm. Get some pass rush in there. But then again, if Nick Bosa, I do not expect Nick Bosa to be.
3: By the way, he is out on the field today.
1: Woo-hoo!
3: And I guess there's tons of clips. Looks good.
1: He's practicing. George Kittle's practicing. Getting loose before boarding a flight tonight to Australia. The reddest of red eyes.
3: Didn't Nick say they have like this double-decker plane and then all the equipment's going on just
1: a different
3: completely
1: flight?
3: Else or a completely different flight? That's wild.
1: That's crazy. I would love to see. I hope like.
3: They should do a tour.
1: Yes.
3: I want to see it.
1: Absolutely. That would smash for digital content.
3: I agree.
1: Get one social media manager to board the flight, because I know some of them are flying, and give us a tour
3: like
1: of the flight.
3: Yes. On a plane.
1: Hell yeah. Here's the bar.
3: Yes.
1: Here's the full-scale restaurant.
3: There's probably shower, like, because a lot of these flights that are double-decked, they do the shower.
1: They're going to live in a plane for a day.
3: Mm-hmm.
1: Yes. It better be. There better
3: I
1: be a couch.
3: I see it. I want to dream.
1: These guys are
3: going to
1: have like
3: big.
1: These guys are going to bring their like PlayStations with them to play video games. Oh, that'd be so dope.
3: Oh yeah. The things that I heard from the former NFL player that I used to do a radio show with, the things I heard they do on a plane, freaking crazy.
1: It's I'm the type of person that I have flown for business before, but most mm-hmm. of the time it's fun business. It's going to Vegas for the Super Bowl or going to New Orleans for a Kings play-in game. So it's always there's always fun work that's attached to it. So most of the time when I fly, it's always with the kind of the vacation mindset. So I'm aware that kind of makes me naive with this. I'm the type of person that always thinks about the time on a plane fondly. Oh, I can get a movie in. Oh, I can play this game. Oh, I can do this. And then I get in the plane. I'm like, I'm bored.
3: Yep. Especially nowadays, they've taken away all the fun. They don't have like a lot of stuff for the regular flyer. I mean, now we're down to snacks. That's like, I mean, we're lucky if we get.
1: Hey, Southwest graham crackers go hard though.
3: We get those pretzels. Those pretzels are pretty good.
1: What are you shaking your head at in there? Oh, someone else?
0: Tardigrass.
1: Okay, whatever. Southwest graham crackers go hard.
3: Those aren't bad. Those aren't bad. And I like the pretzels they give. They're the fancy pretzels. But, you know, Matt, back in the day, and you were too young to remember this, we used to get meals on planes.
1: I remember.
3: Yeah. I used to look forward to that.
1: My first ever trip to Hawaii when I was in, like, middle school, we got a meal.
3: Mm-hmm.
1: That was dope.
3: I thought that was so cool.
1: That was dope. Then we flew to Hawaii for our honeymoon. Hawaiian Airlines treated us great.
3: No meal. Yeah.
1: Nothing.
0: On the way to the Azores, you get a meal still.
1: The way to the where?
3: Wait, the where?
0: The Azores.
3: That's right.
0: You get a meal.
3: You do?
0: Yeah, it's not very good.
3: Oh, actually, we did get one in London.
0: Yeah.
3: When you do
0: some like overseas stuff,
3: yeah,
0: they give you a meal.
3: Isn't there something about having a meal on a plane that seems cool?
0: Yeah. I mean, I don't know. I'm trying to sleep, and they like put something in front of you, and then like the whole plane smells.
3: You just feel like you have to eat it.
0: I don't want
1: to. Can you sleep on a plane?
0: Yeah.
1: Ugh, I can't.
3: Well, what we realized when we went to do the London trip, and believe me, you guys, we were in like the just regular seats. It was not, that was tough because my legs are long and that over time hurt.
1: Uh-huh.
3: But we got free wine the whole time.
0: On the Azores.
3: And I was like, yeah, I was like, okay.
0: Yeah.
3: Let's go.
1: Huh?
3: Yeah. Cool. We didn't realize it till. They came back and were like, you want another glass? And we're like, are we having to pay for this? They go, no.
1: I'm having fun on that flight.
0: Yeah. So, the options were like water, tea, or wine.
3: Yeah.
0: Those are the three options.
1: Do you want to have a
0: or like easy, orange juice,
1: medium, exactly. or fun day?
3: Right.
0: Huh? Everyone got wine.
1: Also,
3: I
1: don't mean to disrespect anybody out there, but if you're the type of person that does not do the movie catalog and instead puts on the screen of the back in front of the seat back in front of you, like just all the information about the plane and where you are in the world, you're a psychopath.
3: Oh my God. Wait,
0: unless you have your own, I do go to that sometimes.
1: Unless you have your own computer that you're watching something different on or your phone. There, I've seen people just pull that up and watch it.
3: Well, I'm
1: what
3: not
1: are
3: gonna
1: you
3: watch it the whole
1: for?
3: Time, but I do go and check in.
4: Ooh, flight speed is at 70,000 miles per hour.
3: Oh, I will
4: Ooh.
3: Check in on that, especially
1: check
3: when
1: in?
3: You're going overseas.
4: What hemisphere are we? Oh, we're halfway over the Pacific. If we go down, we're cooked.
3: Pretty much.
1: Dork. Great. Yeah, indeed. Dork.
3: I want to be prepared for grabbing my life vest.
1: Hell no. Put me put on like. Although I am weird, I will watch movies that are probably not good for a plane on a plane.
3: Yeah, look at him trying to tell us what not to watch.
0: I don't even want to know what you mean.
3: I'm
1: talking like...
0: yeah, don't.
1: I would watch snakes on a plane
3: exactly.
1: on a plane. I would. I don't care.
3: Setting himself up for disaster.
1: I kind of like disaster movies.
3: Sheesh.
1: Doesn't bother me. Turbulence also doesn't bother me, but I've never had like really bad turbulence. I've had fun turbulence. Love that stuff. Anyway, all right, sorry. Whatever. Weird tangent. Shall we pick a side when we come back? We shall, including some stuff about Ja'Marr Chase and, oh boy, Micah Parsons. We got some audio for you as well. Let's pick a side up. Kayla, Sacktown Sports.
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14: Pick a side, any side. It's time for Pick a Side on Matt and Kayla.
1: Good stuff to get to on Pick a Side today, courtesy, as always, by the great Kayla Anderson, who often puts these topics together. I'm always excited. It's like Christmas. I just see, oh, what are we talking about? Pick a Side. Oh, Kayla came
3: you
1: up with something.
3: Never know.
1: The last one's going to have opinions, too, so we got to get to it. Anthony, take it away.
0: A long time polarizing media member in Nashville, Jared Stillman, had his credentials revoked by the Tennessee Titans after an exchange with Cam Ward. Do you think this is okay?
1: This is the exchange that Anthony is talking about.
15: How would Cam Ward assess the way Cam Ward has played so far this preseason?
16: How would you assess it?
15: Not well.
16: You don't think so?
15: I don't think so.
16: I'm glad you don't think so. That's good.
3: So, let me give some quick background on that, because that doesn't sound that bad, right?
1: It sounds uncomfortable.
3: Yeah.
0: I don't like that.
3: It's uncomfortable, right? So, Jared, and I actually know Jared, and I'm cool with Jared. Jared, though, is a very polarizing figure in Nashville media. I don't know who you guys would equate here. I don't know the media base well enough.
0: Maybe Matt Jort. No, I'm kidding. I'm sorry.
1: Definitely not.
3: It could be.
1: Definitely not.
3: But he has been on kind of a Cam, like, tear down ever since Cam was drafted.
1: Definitely not, Anthony.
3: Yeah, he's kind of like, it's almost like, not harassment, but it's gotten to the point that anywhere you look, he's talking poorly about Cam. Yeah. And it's
1: like
3: not
1: going out of his way.
3: Right. It's not, it's like, has Cam done some things that have been great? Yeah. Does he need to learn? But it's like, it's borderline you're attacking that guy at this point.
1: Yeah.
3: And I think the Titans were just like, this is no more.
1: Yeah.
3: Now, I don't fully agree with it, guys, as much as I don't agree with what Jared Stillman has been doing up to this point aggressively,
1: yeah,
3: I don't think it's necessarily fair to pull his credential. He's been a media member there for 13, 14 years. It's huge. It's national. This is national right now. So I don't know where to lie because I know Stillman, but I also understand what the Titans are doing.
1: I mean, as a quote unquote journalist, I think in most cases we side with the journalist because it's funny. I've been accused of both things. Obviously, I've been accused of being overly pessimistic, and then I've been accused of being a mouthpiece for the organization. There's both sides to every coin, depending upon what you say. Because most media members, you will not play both sides, but your opinions will change based off of the product that is in front of you. If you're always positive, you're typically a problem. If you're always negative, you're also a problem. But I would argue anytime a team pulls a credential, it will immediately come off as censorship, regardless of what's happening. Now, if a media member, and there certainly are those out there, they are known for, and they make their money off of being negative because they know negativity sells. That's where I have a problem. Do you really not believe in Cam Ward, the football player, or do you know that by bashing Cam Ward, you're going to get responses, you're going to get clips?
3: And because, that has happened.
1: Right. If that's the case, then I think there is grounds to stand on by the Tennessee Titans that if you are using the platform that you have to just negatively attack a player or be overly critical of a player for your own personal gain, I don't think that's journalism. I think there's grounds there for your credential to be taken away.
3: Somebody called him, what's that magazine that just always lies? It's just like you can't ever believe it's
1: the one that you see
3: it like, yeah, the fake one, like
1: the one that you see at Costco or like, oh no, not the Onion.
0: Mad?
1: You see it like
3: at a grocery store.
1: It looks super cheap and it's like, Brad Pitt has 93 kids.
0: Yes. Yeah.
3: It's something, someone compared him to that. And
1: the tabloids, is that what it's called?
3: It's a tabloid. I would say that's, I don't know. I mean, Jared, I don't know. I know Jared, so it's like it's hard to comment, but I do think he takes it a little bit overboard sometimes, and I guess the Titans were just like, we can't continue to have it. It is also their quarterback.
1: Yeah.
3: A guy that's, you know, trying to be the face of the franchise.
1: Yeah.
3: Yeah, it's a hard one.
1: It's just, I can speak from personal experience. It's a really fine line to be critical, but also be professional.
3: Yeah.
1: And many journalists, you could probably talk to every media member that's covered the Sacramento Kings, and Sacramento's nothing compared to like New York or Philly or anything like that, but you could probably talk to any longtime Kings media member and they'll have a story or two of any interaction that they might have had with a player that it just is going to happen, especially when a team is not doing well.
3: Yeah.
1: So,
3: National Enquirer, thank you guys.
0: Yeah, I think that it has to do with decorum just in general. I think going back to like not a negative type of gatekeeping, but I think that there needs to be limiting of access, like depending on specific

0: something that, like, I think it should be a standard across the entire league. I don't think that it should be each individual team deciding what's okay, depending on if they bother their quarterback versus, like, a lineman or something like that. But I don't know. Like you said, he does it sometimes. So if it's a repeat offense thing, then it's like, you can go and make a podcast about how you don't think that Cam Ward's good.
1: Yeah.
0: I think that if you're disrupting where we're all trying to ask questions to all make content later and making, like, the player bad, like, then that, now it's no longer a professional environment.
2: That makes sense. Because, I mean, he was in the building asking questions and then going and doing the same type of negative commentary.
0: Yeah.
2: And I just think at some point they were like, we don't want that in the building. Like, you can still do your negative commentary, but you're not going to have access to the building to do it.
0: Yeah, if you're going to do it here, I don't... exactly. Like, be professional within the building.
2: Woo, it's all over, man. It's national news. He's definitely getting clicks on that, though.
1: You got that right.
0: Jamar Chase and Annie Agar are dropping a new podcast called Chasing Number One. Are you at all interested?
1: I know you have thoughts on this right before the season starts.
2: Yeah, I'm a little shocked. First of all, I'm always surprised with players... I like Jamar Chase, too. I'm surprised on, like, the connection of how this came to be. Because Annie Agar, if you don't know, she came out with a little bit of background in sports. Like, she was in a local market, and then she just blew up because she did these really funny skits that would, you know, appear on social media. And during the pandemic, it kind of blew up, and she became really popular. And then she kind of faded into the background a little bit, and clearly this has been in the works. It's interesting when it comes out at the beginning of the year, and it's also like a former, like, kind of media member and a player. I'm actually interested to see what this is about, and Joe Burrow will be their first guest. So I actually will tune in just to see how the dynamic is between a former media member and, like, a current player, not even a former player, a current player. But it makes me think, like, in what spare time are you doing that? Because I know for a fact they only have, a lot of these guys, it's Tuesdays they have off, and usually that goes to family and work, like, so maybe he's just dedicating this to the podcast time.
1: Maybe.
2: I don't know.
1: I'm all for athletes doing things outside of their sport, even during the season. I do not subscribe to, you have to only eat, breathe, and live your sport. But anytime you're starting something new in the middle of a season, especially for Jamar Chase and the Bengals, that has a lot on the line.
2: And Burrow's the first guest.
1: Yeah, well, hey, it's going to do well. Yeah. It'll be interesting, but I like player podcasts.
0: I have no idea who that is. I'm probably not going to listen to that. Sorry.
2: No, you're fine. I'm curious, like, you know, what people thought of that. Some people really liked her, some people didn't care for her, and some people don't know her.
0: Packers' Micah Parsons calls Bengals QB Joe Burrow the best in the league right now.
3: I don't think there's a better quarterback in the league than Joe Burrow. It's funny, the people always say, why do people think Joe Burrow's so good? He's always hurt. He's always this. He's always that. All those people never been on the field with Joe Burrow. This is one of the greatest quarterback level of play that I've probably played in my life. When he's on, I don't think there's a better quarterback in the league than Joe Burrow.
4: So if he stays healthy, where do you see him, like, stacking up, like, in all those other conversations?
3: I think he no doubt will be a top five quarterback this year. Like, top three in the league, for sure.
2: I don't disagree with Micah Parsons there, but Micah, the problem is he don't stay healthy.
1: That part.
2: Micah, that's the problem. I get what your point is, but we can't really say that until we see him play a full season.
1: Yep.
2: Because I do think he can be top five, top three. I think he could even be the best this year, but that is a big if when it comes to Joe Burrow.
1: Yep. I want that LSU Joe Burrow, though. That LSU Joe Burrow.
2: I like Joe Burrow, man.
1: With the swag and everything like that. So, we'll see. He definitely, he's always amongst the best quarterbacks conversation, but until he gets hurt. But even going in, like, he's always there amongst the Mahomes and the Josh Allens and the Lamar Jacksons, but never the guy. So when we're waiting for that jump. We'll have to save the pumpkin spice conversation tomorrow,
2: we'll save,
1: I guess,
2: it.
1: Because tis pumpkin spice season. We got a break because when we come back, Kenny Caraway, that's right, KC, and his new KC's Corner podcast. He joins us next. We'll talk 49ers. We'll talk Sac State, maybe sneak in a little Kings if we can. But Kenny Caraway's got some pretty strong thoughts on Nick Bosa. We'll talk to Kenny about Nick and the Niners. When we come back, it's Matt and Kayla on Sactown Sports.
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13: What a pleasure it is when you can be joined by a prince of Sacramento like Kenny Caraway. We had him on a couple of weeks ago now. Was it a couple of weeks ago? I don't know. Time flies when you're waiting for football to start. But we did get some football finally to watch, and I'm not talking preseason. I'm talking Sac State football. We'll get to that in a little bit, as joining us right now is the one and only Kenny Caraway. His new podcast, the Casey's Corner, has dropped, And Kenny, as we jump into Niners talk right away, first off, thank you so much for coming back on, my friend. But I wanted to ask you, man, you've been recently leaning hard into this conversation about Nick Bosa. Bosa's back at practice. We learned today that he and George Kittle are going to be hopping on that long freaking flight to Australia. But you've been talking about any like some concerns that you've had with Nick Bosa, or just a change of outlook that you had about Nick Bosa. Can you share that with us a little bit?
14: Absolutely. First and foremost, how you doing, Matt?
13: Good
14: how
13: you to
14: doing,
13: talk to you, brother.
15: What's up, Kenny?
14: How you guys doing? You guys good? Good.
13: Very good.
14: Good. Now we gonna get into this heat now. All right, talking about Nick Bosa. It's all relative, right? So Nick Bosa is a good player. He's an above, he's a good player. I don't want to minimize him and say like, oh, he's really average. That's not the case. He's a good football player. But when you talk about Nick Bosa and the type of money that he asked for, the type of money that he held out for just 2 years ago, and he's already looking for a contract extension right now, he's not him. He's not him. When I think about those guys that are true game changers by themselves, no matter if they've got Aaron Donald next to them or the Little Sisters of the Poor next to them, I'm talking about Myles Garrett. I'm talking about T.J. Watt. I'm talking about Micah Parsons. I'm talking about these guys year in and year out, top of the leaderboard in sacks every year. And Nick Bosa is just not that. He had the one DPOY year in 2022 where he was absolutely fantastic. We didn't see much of him the next year. That's when he held out and came into camp late. And I think he got into camp the week before the week one of the season. Then he didn't do much that year. And then last year he was hurt. And that's kind of the trend with him. He plays really well. He plays kind of average. Then he gets hurt. And then he's probably going to have a good year this year by that standard. But I just, for the price tag that he's going to be asking for, I'm ready to move on this year if he's asking to be the top defensive player salary-wise in the NFL.
15: Kenny was saying that, and we just had a little bit of a discussion in the segment before. So Nick's back. It seems to be Nick Bosa is back. Osa Adigizua is here. Do you feel, though, Kenny, they've made enough moves for this pass rush to be where it needs to be? Or do you still feel like they're going to have to go and make another move to compete with the other guys in the division?
14: I think it's good enough if everybody's healthy. It's good enough to win a Super Bowl. But if you want a top flight elite pass rush, you need one more guy. I know they're banking on Mykal Williams coming back, but he's not really a pass rush type guy. He's more of a run stopper. Showed some promise in his rookie season coming off that ACL this year. But I would like for them to go get one more guy. And I was listening to you guys earlier talking about that. And I think, Kayla, I actually think it would be the reverse in this situation. The 49ers have $60 million in cap space for a reason. They're ready to go at the trade deadline. Sure. If the opportunity presents itself, and you presented the scenario where if the Niners are in first place and if they're two or three games back, if they're in first place, maybe Kyle Shanahan said, and what Kayla was saying is maybe he says, nah, we'll stick with what we got. If he's a couple games back, maybe he may be more aggressive. I think it's actually the opposite. If they're in first place, they're looking at it like, we have an opportunity to win a Super Bowl. Let's go cash out. They did this in 2022 when they got Chase Young out of Washington at the time. When they were like, look, we've got an opportunity to go do this. Let's to hell with those picks. Let's go get the guy that we need to get us over the top. I think that's how they would approach this trade deadline if they were in first place. If they were in second or third place, two or three games back, they may be looking at it like, you know, maybe everybody was right. We are kind of past our prime with this core. We can't go mortgaging a farm and trading a bunch of draft picks. We need these first round draft picks so we can replenish this roster moving forward. So I think if they're in first place, I think they'll go for it. If not, I think they'll fall back a little bit.
13: And maybe that mindset, KC, is one of the reasons why George Kittle, maybe even Nick Bosa seemed so adamant on getting as right as possible so that they would be ready to play in this week one game. I know all the caveats of a 19-hour flight going to Australia, all this noise, but in reality, it's a divisional game against arguably the team to beat in your incredibly difficult NFC West division. So I imagine you as a Niner fan, and I'm seeing a lot of responses from Niners fans just on social media, the celebrations today, knowing that at the very least, the top dogs are going to be back and available for the Niners when they take on the Rams.
14: Yeah, I'm glad to see that. I'm glad to see both of those guys on the plane and expected to play, barring any type of setback. And I'm kind of on the wave of, if they're healthy, they got to play. I know 17 games and everything else, it's a marathon, but this is a sprint right out the gate, in this division. You can't mess around. You got to come out and be ready to go week one, literally, against a team that's the favorite in not only your division, but in the conference. And you mentioned it's a division game. So you got to make sure you take care of that. But it's also a conference game. When you talk about the one seed, when you talk about home field advantage, a little bit of a double whammy here. And with George Kittle specifically, this isn't a guy, and I don't mean to just throw caution to the wind with him, but this isn't a young guy. This isn't a guy that's, you know, in his second, third year, and you've got a whole career to think about with him. This may be George Kittle's last opportunity to win a Super Bowl. Every game that he can play, and if you're not rushing him back and the doctor say he's good and he feels good, yeah, get him out there. Get him out there. This is a sprint from week one. Every game is going to matter because you're trying to get the highest seed that you can get. You're trying to get home field advantage if you can get it, and you're trying to get the upper hand on the Rams and the Seahawks. And you also got the Bears, and I think the Cowboys ain't lingering around there as well. So it's a sprint for the 49ers, man. They've got to go out from week one with their best foot forward.
15: Speaking of a sprint, how do you think, if at all, Kyle Shanahan manages some of these guys like a George Kittle, like a Nick Bosa in this first game in Australia?
14: Well, I hope he's cautious with them. You know, even with me saying, hey, they should be playing, that doesn't mean I need them playing 90 snaps.
16: Right.
14: You know, I don't need them out there every single snap. Jake Tonjes in the tight end room, he showed some promise and did some really good things last year while Kittle was out. So hopefully he's gained Kyle Shanahan's trust enough where he doesn't feel like he has to have Kittle out there in every single run situation or every single third and long situation. I think they should play cautious with the amount of snaps these guys take, and I think they will. And the same thing goes for Nick Bosa. Like I said, I want these guys out there. I want them playing, but I don't need you having them out there like a marathon man, you know, where they're playing every single snap of every single game this year. So in that respect, yes, you play a cautious role, but they need to be active. They need to be out there. And then really kind of pacing themselves for them fourth quarters and those crunch time moments late in the game. If the game is close where you need a first down, you need a touchdown, or you need a defensive stop, or you need to go get Matthew Stafford, having those guys ready for that where they're not gassed out early.
13: We got Kenny Caraway with us, KC from the KC's Corner, new podcast for you to check out right now. Kenny, we always try to read between the lines with coaches, with Kyle Shanahan. I know recently that got some people in trouble with a misspeak about George Kittle taking a step back or whatever that was. But what I want to ask you about is Kyle Shanahan talked before game three of the preseason against the Raiders about starters are not going to play in this game. We're going to rest our starters. Then Dejon Stribling doesn't play. Am I connecting the dots too much, or is Dejon Stribling potentially a starter week one against the Rams?
14: He's looking like wide receiver two to me. Mm-hmm. You know, two. Mike Evans is in there. He's looking like wide receiver two to me. He had a great preseason. He had a great training camp, even more importantly, in those joint practices with the Chargers and with the Texans. With the Titans. I just kept hearing where nobody could guard him. So you combine that with what we saw in the preseason, and then every step of the way, for this team. And hopefully Mike Evans is going to be ready to go. I'm hearing that he'll be ready to go for week one. Mm-hmm. But I made the comment on CBS 13. At some point in this season, you may see Dejon Stripling being wide receiver number one. Mm-hmm. You know, Mike Evans, and because of his production, I've been that impressed with what he's shown in training camp and in the preseason. And I think he is wide receiver number two on the depth chart to start the season ahead of Deebo Samuel, ahead of Christian Kirk or DeMarcus Robinson or any of those guys. Christian Kirk's on. Ahead of DeMarcus Robinson or any of those guys. I think he'll be wide receiver number two when they take on the Rams week one.
15: Speaking of number two, you look at the running back room. We already know Christian McCaffrey, and he's the workhorse. He's the guy. But it looks like Kalon Black, the rookie, is starting to get a little bit more looked at. And now that he's healthy, he was in a preseason game. Where do you think eventually he can be when it comes to that running back room? Because he could possibly be that too.
17: Be that too.
14: Oh, Kalon, now we're talking. Now we're talking a little bit, because Kalon Black, He was fantastic throughout this whole training camp and in preseason. He looks like that number two running back that Kyle Shanahan has been searching for ever since Elijah Mitchell was gone after the 2022 season and wasn't able to stay healthy. He runs with purpose. He runs with a level of physicality that I think Kyle Shanahan is looking for, and my man running backs coach Bobby Turner looks for as well. And he looks like the guy that can give Christian McCaffrey those much needed breaks. We talked about it with George Kittle. We talked about it with Nick Bosa just a second ago. They need somebody like that for Christian McCaffrey, for CMC, because you don't want to run him into the ground like you almost did last season.
13: Right.
14: You want to make sure you manage his snaps a little bit. And if on second down and possibly some third downs, Kyle Shanahan has the faith in a guy like Kalon Black and even Jordan James, who looked really good in that game against the Raiders in the third preseason game, now that he's healthy. If he has a belief that those guys, nothing's going to be falling off the table when they come in, I think that's major. And I expect to see Kalon Black get a lot of snaps early on in the season to get the opportunities to show that he's certified and verified as running back number two.
13: Casey, I want to pivot really quickly to some Kings talk. We haven't been able to talk Kings with you yet, but this is a conversation we were having earlier. I'm really curious your thoughts on this, because I know you and I mean, we're Sacramento through and through, ride or die for the city, but we're also very aware of and we acknowledge what the reputation is in this city amongst like NBA free agents and as a free agency market. And Kings fans talk about that a lot. I'll believe it when I see it when it comes to attracting free agents. Well, here you have Scott Perry last summer was having conversations with Jonathan Kuminga. Didn't amount to anything. Okay, but Jonathan Kuminga's agent is talking to Chandler Parsons referencing the Kings potentially next summer. You have Anthony Slater talking about Jalen Duren and the Kings next summer, and that could potentially influence Duren to take a qualifying offer so that he would be an unrestricted free agent and could get the bag from Sacramento next summer. We don't give general managers passes on who they almost get. That was the thing with Monty McNair. Ultimately, Scott Perry is going to be judged on the team that he builds and the deals that he gets done. But after all that we've seen in Sacramento, the Kings like bowing out of races for players before it even begins because they just feel like, oh, we're Sacramento, we're never going to get them. I like this approach from Scott Perry, Casey. I like him getting involved in these conversations, throwing his name into the hat, even if it amounts to nothing. And I'm not worried about what some people are saying, always the bridesmaid, never the bride. Like, you got to put yourself out there, and I like that Perry's trying.
14: Absolutely. Scott's working right now. Shout out to my man TC. Scott is working right now, man, because he's going out there and building relationships and building a level of rapport with guys that we may not see the fruits of that labor today, but a year from now, when you talk about Jalen Duren, a year from now, when you talk about Jonathan Kuminga, and even when you talk about their agencies and the work that he's doing behind the scenes with the agents, he's putting in the groundwork right now to establish what he's trying to build here in Sacramento. He came in here in a terrible situation cap-wise, a terrible situation roster-wise, and that hamstrings him a little bit with the moves he's actually able to make today. But that hasn't stopped him from playing the long game with some of these guys. And then once again, maybe Jalen Duren never comes here, maybe Jonathan Kuminga never comes here, but having those type of conversations, having that type of rapport with those guys, not only does it go a long way with the player, not only does it go a long way with the agency, but the players talk around the league. The players say, hey, man, I know there's a perception. If Jonathan Kuminga is a good friend of somebody who is a free agent at a time, and he's got a choice to make between the Kings and maybe two other teams, he could be talking to Jonathan Kuminga or Jalen Duren talking to his guy and saying, I know there's a reputation going on with what goes on in Sacramento, but I talked to those guys. I think they're doing some good things over there right now. You should give them a real look. So Scott Perry's out here playing the long game and laying the foundation for what he wants to do once he has a little bit more of the cap flexibility to do the things that he has planned out for this franchise.
15: Kenny, we had a conversation on here yesterday. Anthony, actually our producer, brought this up, a little bit of a chat on Reddit of putting Domantas Sabonis out there with Maxime Raynaud. Now, we would like the lineup, at least Matt and I would, have DeAndre Hunter out there with Domantas. But your thoughts on what that starting lineup could look like and if those two would work at all together?
14: First of all, Anthony, be careful on Reddit.
13: I'm not gonna tell you,
14: don't go to Reddit. I'm just saying be careful on Reddit. That's a wild place sometimes. That's a wild place. But when you talk about Maxime Raynaud and Domantas Sabonis in the starting lineup, not interested.
13: Amen.
14: Simple as that. Not interested.
13: Amen, Kenny.
14: I think Maxime Raynaud actually showed that when guarding on the pick and roll, he does a little bit better job than he's given credit for. So you have to deal with that and take that in consideration when you're talking about on the perimeter and dealing with guys on the perimeter. But they're just too slow defensively. Yeah. There's no rim protection on the defensive end. And now you're getting in a matchup situation with, think about, for instance, the New York Knicks, the world champions, right? Who's guarding OG Anunoby? Is it Maxime Reynaud? Is it DeMontis Sabonis? Either way, is blindfolding a cigarette. So I don't want anything to do with a Maxime Reynaud, DeMontis Sabonis starting lineup. If you have certain rotations and certain matchups that allows you to play those two together over the course of a game, I'm all with that. But to start off, nah. We'll take DeAndre Hunter. We'll take Keegan Murray or whoever you want to put in that four, Precious Achiuwa, and move Maxime Reynaud to the bench and have him come off the bench and back up DeMontis Sabonis.
13: We'll talk more Sacramento Kings with Kenny Caraway in the future when Kings season gets closer and training camp begins later this month. But I got to cut it off there, KC, because we're in Mac season. We're in Sac State football season. I know they lost in Eastern Michigan to start their MAC career, and I'm sure you're fired up about the home opener at Hornet Stadium this weekend. But, hey, man, give me your thoughts. Sac State in the MAC, their first game in the FBS.
14: Well, you know, it was disappointing to see them not come away with a win. I thought they were going to get that win. I thought they had a good chance to go into Eastern Michigan and get a victory, but they just didn't execute well enough. Mm-hmm. When you talk about the offensive line play, that wasn't up to par in the first half. When you talk about the penalties, 10 penalties for 85 yards, that just can't get it done. And because of some of the penalties, because of the slow start on the offensive line, they weren't able to have a balance on that offensive end with the running game and passing game. And Carson Conklin wasn't able to find a groove as a passer in that first half. Then the second half, I thought they played better. I don't want to, you know, put too much on it, but they played better. They moved the ball. You saw Isaiah Ennie had game-changing runs in that third quarter and ended up getting a touchdown. We also saw Ontario Smith Jr. and what he was able to do when he got the ball in his hand. So they started to pick it up a little bit as the second half went along. But this is a process, guys. This is going to take maybe a year, take a recruiting class to get to the point where everybody is excited for Sac State football and being able to be a contender in the MAC conference. But I have this question on KC's corner earlier, because I know the approach that I'm taking it is, it's not, you want to win. You always want to win. I don't want to dismiss that at all. But just having these guys at the top level of college football and being able to see them on ESPN Plus, see them on regular ESPN, see them on CBS Network. I was watching Memphis and UNLV later in that night on Saturday. And I said, you know, the Sac State Hornets can be Memphis at some point. This is realistic. They can be UNLV at some point in time if they recruit and, you know, get everything in a row the way they should. And I just thought that was really exciting. So a lot of this first year is just going to be being excited to be here for me personally. And I'd like to see how other people are approaching it, but I know there's work to do, so I can't expect them to contend right away in the MAC. But, you know, just being able to have these opportunities, I'm enjoying the ride this first year. That's going to change at some point, but this first year, I'm enjoying the ride.
15: Kenny, what could you identify just with game one that said, okay, maybe this is where we put a little bit focus into, we could truly build on this throughout the season to get some excitement going, even if it's just a couple things?
14: Well, it's got to be the running game. Okay. You got Jamar Curtis, who's the starter, and I love what he brings to the table. But when you have a local guy, a guy that's electrifying the way Isaiah Ennie was in that first game, him also being a local guy, that adds to the element of people being excited about not only watching Sac State football, but watching a local guy come in there and produce for Sac State football. That could be something that could get this team energized, this city with this team and with this football team. And what they're able to do, I think, on the offensive end is going to be the meal ticket for them to kind of get everybody on board with what's going on in Sac State football. Ironically enough, with me saying that, I thought the defense played a lot better than I expected them to. They were out there making plays. They were, you know, they had the big scoop and score by Xavier Williams. So that was good to see. They were doing a really good job out there. But I think initially here with trying to get everybody on board with Sac State football and getting everybody excited about Sac State football, there's going to be a combination of what they do on the offensive end And then local guys like Ontario Smith Jr. and Isaiah Ennie being able to produce, that's going to get people hyped up, man, immediately.
13: KC, I got two questions for you in regards to this this Saturday's home opener at Hornet Stadium. Number one, because I know you're out in the streets like you talk about, what are you hearing about the excitement level around this game with the student section, the community going and checking it out? And number two, where is the Kenny Caraway meet and greet? Where can people take pictures and get autographs? Where's that at? You got a tent?
14: Well, I'll ask the answer to the second question first. I'm just going to be everywhere. You're not going to be able to hold me down on Saturday, man. I'm going to be at this.
13: You doing the coin toss? You the captain? Like, what are you doing?
14: Well, I mean, I'm still petitioning. If Andy's listening, if Mark Orr's listening, if Coach Zoe's listening, I'm available. I'm available if you need me. But it's going to be an electrifying atmosphere out at Hornet Stadium. The weather should be good, so it's not going to be too hot. It's not going to be too cold. It's Black Excellence Night with an HBCU like Mississippi Valley State being in town, and they've got all their majorettes there. They're gonna have their band there. It's gonna be one heck of a day out at Hornet Stadium, and hopefully Sac State can get that first win of the season against Mississippi Valley State. But this is gonna be one of the visions coming to life for Dr. Luke Wood and for Mark Orr, you know, having an HBCU here in Sacramento. I don't think that has happened ever, I think, in the city's history, you know, being able to bring that element to Sacramento and bring that to the student body. It's just going to be a good time, man. It's Labor Day weekend, so people don't have to go to work on Monday, don't have to go to school on Monday. So it's going to be a lot of fun, man. Everybody, if you can, get out to East Sac on Saturday, man. It's going to be a good time.
13: KC, we appreciate you taking the time, my friend. Enjoy it out there. I'm going to try and get out there if I can. The kiddo with me. I just want to be there at that environment just to see it, my man. Appreciate you taking the time. Looking forward to having you back on in the near future, maybe after the NFL season officially begins with the 49ers. We got to talk some more Kings with you, too, because there's plenty to talk about when the training camp comes up. So anytime KC will give us the time outside of KC's Corner podcast, which you should check out right now on YouTube, we will take it. So we appreciate you, brother.
14: Man, appreciate you guys. Anytime you need me, I got you.
13: Thanks, the great Kenny Caraway. He's a Prince of Sacramento, and we're blessed to have him here on the show. When we come back, ESPN put out bold but realistic predictions for both the 49ers and Raiders. They did one for all 32 NFL teams, but we'll talk about specifically the 49ers and Raiders ones first. And then Kayla takes us around the National Football League in her daily two-minute drill. That's all still to come here on Matt and Kayla, Sactown Sports.
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22: 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Some thought it might be season ending back in training camp, but the news is bright for the Vegas running back. As for tight end Carter Runyon and defensive end Kieron Crawford, they have both been put on injured reserve.
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0: Celebration of 80 years of 49ers football. Sacktown Sports is counting down 80 of the most memorable moments that have shaped the team's storied legacy and winning tradition. 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
12: Number 6, Super Bowl 24, domination over Denver.
26: Shortly after the national anthem was wrapped up by Aaron Neville, the 49ers would score on their first possession. A TD pass from Montana to Rice, and the route was on. Montana would connect with Rice on two more scores and throw five total touchdowns in a Super Bowl blowout. Super Bowl 24 featured the most lopsided victory in Super Bowl history, with the 49ers defeating the Denver Broncos 55-10. The 55 points scored by San Francisco was also still the most scored by any team in the biggest game of the year.
0: Faithful flashbacks on Sacktown Sports 1140.
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13: Kayla and I just watched the trailer for the Harry Potter TV show together on HBO, their first trailer that they dropped today. I mean, it looks...
15: I know you like Harry Potter.
13: I do. It looks exactly like the first movie in so many ways, but all, like... I was skeptical when I heard about it. I knew HBO was going to put a bajillion dollars behind it, so I figured it would be successful in some capacity. I was definitely skeptical because I grew up with Harry Potter being Daniel Radcliffe and Ron being Rupert Grint and Hermione being Emma Watson and all that. I might be in. It looks good.
15: You should try. I mean,
13: It looks good.
15: I thought the trailer looked good, and I get it. When they do these types of things, and they've done it with Disney movies too, and they switch around characters... Some people get like so up in arms about it.
13: It now, can only be Daniel Radcliffe.
15: I'm not one of those people, actually. I mean, I just want the story to, like, if they're going to redo it, I just want it to be good. I don't really care if the characters are a little bit changed.
13: Have you watched all the Harry Potter movies?
15: I've watched two of them, I think.
13: Okay, and, and I assume you haven't read the books?
15: No.
13: There is...
15: It's not really
6: which
15: my...
6: Which two?
15: What do you mean?
13: Like the first, like two, the Harry first two?
15: Yeah.
6: Oh, okay. Yeah, I was like, two is just like an odd amount.
13: Of secrets?
15: Well, I just don't. It was only because somebody else was watching it I watched it with them. So it's not my like lane per se. Like I wouldn't choose to sit down and watch all of them. So I've just watched it when I'm with another person.
13: I didn't understand because I never technically read the Harry Potter books. I listened to them on Audible, but I listened to them in my adulthood. I grew up watching the movies, never read the books. After listening to the books, again, listening, not reading, to the books, I realize how much there is that is not in the movies at all, which makes me excited for a TV show. They're going to get to everything, which is going to be cool.
15: You think they are?
13: Oh, they have. That's the whole purpose of doing a TV show is to get to all
15: to
13: the stuff.
15: To get to all the little things.
13: There's massive characters. Like, you will have no idea who this is. His name is a ghost named Peeves.
15: Uh-huh. Mm-hmm.
13: Not even in the movies. He's a massive character in the books. Not even in the movies.
6: I'm excited for Luna. To have a extended... Luna didn't have enough time.
13: Yeah.
6: I like her in the
15: book. So, Anthony, you're going to watch this new
6: HBO I read the books. My sister was really into it. Like, I went to a bunch of midnight releases for the books when I was younger, and then I inherited all of her books when she moved. So,
13: Kayla, are you ready for a post-Christmas Harry Potter segment from Anthony and I every day or once a week whenever it drops or whatever?
15: No? Yeah, I mean, you're going to have a
6: trade-off. Are the listeners ready for that?
15: Yeah.
13: Listen... Half the segment will be Michael Jackson. Half the segment will be Harry Potter. We'll compromise.
15: That movie won't be out yet, so we got to wait for another year for that. But yeah, we'll figure out something.
13: ESPN put out their bold but realistic prediction. One prediction for every NFL team. For the San Francisco 49ers, it was, don't be surprised if DeJon Stribling leads all rookie wide receivers in catches.
7: Stribley, complete receiver.
13: What I'm hearing... free agent signee Mike Evans is likely to be the team's top wide receiver, but he's already dealing with injuries in training camp.
15: You heard Kenny.
13: Yes, veterans DeMarcus Robinson and Deebo Samuel have put in more time with the coaching staff and in this system. And yes, Kyle Shanahan's history tells us he's reluctant to put too much faith in rookie receivers. But all of that said, someone needs to catch the ball in San Francisco, and Stribling has been doing a lot of that in camp and in the preseason. The first pick of the second round of this year's draft, Stribling has a chance to make an impact as a rookie. Left tackle Trent Williams told me, which I think this might be Nick Wagner who wrote this, but I'm not sure. Left tackle Trent Williams told me he expects big things from Stribling right away, that he reminds him of former 49ers receiver Juwan Jennings in terms of the variety of routes he can run, but with more speed.
15: It's Dan Graziano. So it's the NFL reporter. I think he just did blips from everybody.
13: Got you.
15: Speaking of what Kenny just said, Kenny Caraway just joined us in the last segment. Make sure to check that out when we're all done here on 11:40 today.
13: Yep.
15: So he said he would not be surprised if Stribling became wide receiver one at some point. And maybe that happens if Mike Evans is injured, which I hope does not happen because that could really put a wrinkle in things.
13: Not a great start.
15: But when it comes to wide receiver two and when it comes to leading all rookies in receiving yards, I wouldn't be surprised because I think as stubborn as Shanahan is and he doesn't want to play rookies as much as I don't know if he has an option this year. Like he has Deebo Samuel, but Deebo's role is going to be different.
13: Yep.
15: If you have a rookie that proves he can do it and continues to build on that, why wouldn't you give him the ball as much as you can?
13: Well, outside of not playing him, it's not really up to Kyle Shanahan. And that's why I was looking. So like the routes he runs is up to Kyle Shanahan, but watching... Again, it was one drive, but we were both locked into week two of the preseason. Okay, what does Brock Purdy and DeJon Stribling look together?
15: How do they connect?
13: In one series, they connected three times.
15: Right.
13: He caught three passes from Brock Purdy. And that's what like ESPN is talking about here. He thinks that the Niners and DeJon Stribling, he might be their high volume pass catcher.
15: Mm-hmm.
13: So it doesn't necessarily always have to be 20-yard explosive plays down the field. That still might be the Mike Evans role. But DeJon Stribling could quickly and is already on his way to becoming a trusted target of your franchise quarterback. So that might determine and make Kyle Shanahan's decision for him. Well, hell, I got to run better routes for Stribling because Brock's looking for him.
15: And if anything, I'd want my first choice of the draft that happened to be in the top of the second round. I want him to contribute as much as we can this year because we're in a division that right now, our defense might not be up to par with Seattle and the Rams, but our offense can definitely be creeping up that, at least past Seattle, and we'll see if they can get to the Rams. But if this young man can have a big part in that this year, you give him every opportunity you can give him. And he's already proven in training camp, because he is an older rookie, and he's been in college football for about 6 years before he came to the league.
8: Right.
15: He knows how to handle it. Like, he already shows those kind of vet mentality types of situation. Like, he just seems like a vet.
8: He's smart. He looks very smart.
15: Yeah. And he's tough and he's big. And, you know, he just got to stay healthy.
8: Yeah.
15: That's the only thing that can throw them off if he has some sort of a hiccup.
8: Throw that caveat on anything. Let's go to the phone lines. We got Joey who wants to weigh in on the conversation. What up, Joey? Happy Wednesday.
9: Happy Wednesday, Matt, Kayla, Big Anthony.
15: What's up, Joey?
9: Real quick. So I've never done it before in my life except to fly to New York and maybe one layover. But when I got to New York, I was pretty pooped. In your opinion, these guys are flying to Australia.
8: Right.
9: You got one team leaving today that are already not in the air already. And then you got another team getting there, 2 days before. In your guys' opinion, what kind of toll does that take on somebody?
15: Yeah.
8: Kayla, you were talking about, you talked to somebody who's made that flight, right?
15: Yeah, so I had somebody on Twitter reach out, and she had actually made that flight. She said that it took her 3 days to actually feel normal. Now, look, everybody's body's different. Everybody reacts different. But that's somebody who made that Australia trip before, right? I've made the London trip in a short period of time.
8: Mm-hmm.
15: And that's an 11-hour difference
8: And it beat you up?
15: That's an 11-hour plane ride. And then the difference is it's pretty drastic for the most part. And that beat me up. The only thing I was riding on was momentum or adrenaline,
8: Adrenaline, yeah.
15: And so I get it. Maybe the Rams are hoping that you get there and they just run on straight adrenaline until they're done with the game.
8: Get off the plane and put the pads on. Right. Let's go.
15: But for the 49ers, man, for a team that's been beat up like they have every single season, I think they're actually making the right approach for themselves.
8: I agree completely.
15: And that's what I think matters. You can compare and contrast all you want, but for what the 49ers need to do with this team, I think this makes sense to go a week ahead and get adjusted.
8: Joey, thanks so much for the phone call. We talked about this a little bit at the beginning of the show. Was it Adam Schefter that was talking about how he's a little skeptical himself with the Rams decision? I do not understand the strategy behind it for the Rams. The only pro that I can come up with for the Rams is you get to sleep in your own beds longer before leaving, and you don't have to get reacclimated to being back home as much. You're going to be tired for sure, but you don't have, the Niners are going to have to come back to Santa Clara and spend that week before the game against the Dolphins reacclimating. But that's easier to do in your own bed and in your home rather than doing that in Australia. That's the only thing that I could come up with. But either way, what doesn't make sense to me in this whole thing, Kayla, is, this is week one. You've got nothing before this. You have the time to be able to get over there early. And the Niners are utilizing that time. I don't understand why the Rams aren't.
15: Yeah, I think this is just one of those things, again, that you know, each coach is going to do it the way they want to do it. McVay did this in London. They beat the crap out of the Jags. And now he's happy with whenever we travel overseas, that's probably what they're going to do.
8: Mm-hmm. You ready for the two-minute drill when we come back?
15: I'm ready.
8: Kayla's two-minute drill going around the NFL, all the biggest stories in the National Football League, exactly 1 week to the day from the open of the NFL season. We've got that next on Matt and Kayla, Sacktown Sports.

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0: 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It's time for the two-minute drill. Kayla Anderson has the ball, and she's taking us around the world of football. It's Kayla's two-minute drill on Matt and Kayla.
2: All right, Kayla Anderson, 1 week from today, you and I will be previewing your defending Super Bowl champion Seattle Seahawks taking on the New England Patriots, the official kickoff of the NFL season. But to get us through this final week, just like you've gotten us through all freaking summer, it's time for Kayla's two-minute drill.
11: Let's go. Let's go around the league, and we'll start with this. Hurts so bad.
2: Nice.
11: I just put that one in, guys. You'd be happy with me because it's a new headline. After being traded to the New England Patriots, speaking of, wide receiver A.J. Brown said in an interview recently that he and Jalen Hurts were not as close as they once were last season with the Philadelphia Eagles. Hurts actually was in a GQ magazine and recently said some stuff in there.
2: Mm-hmm.
11: And he said, yes, I concur. We are not as close as we used to be. He said there's no surprise that it was talked about when asked if he and Brown had grown apart. And then he said he was then asked to answer whether the two had grown apart. And he said, I mean, clearly. So the whole thing is they grew apart. I don't know exactly what happened. Maybe there was little incidences here and there in Philadelphia that had them grow apart. But they're acknowledging it. They're not besties anymore. They're not going to be besties anymore. So hopefully this whole thing can be put to freaking rest.
2: I would like that.
11: I would love it to be.
2: I'm sure they would like that too. I think in general it's difficult to work with your friends. They also say never live with your like family members too. Because well, no comment. Never mind. Steering away from that from Kayla Anderson.
11: Just laughing.
2: But especially in professional sports, I can imagine. Even if, like, you don't have to ever, nothing's always going to be happy-go-lucky and all the time, but you will see relationships at times become fragile, deteriorate a little bit when you work with someone, especially in a high-pressure situation. I'll use this as an example. I'm not trying to air, it's not as significant as, like, this Jalen Hurts, A.J. Brown thing, but, like, the De'Aaron Fox and Malik Monk relationship. Those guys were best friends in college. By the time De'Aaron Fox left Sacramento, they're friends, but it's not the same dynamic because
12: I mean, it doesn't really matter.
2: It kind of did, De'Aaron. things change.
11: Yeah.
2: So
11: people grow apart.
2: I would be more annoyed by what was that forced interaction between the two of them on the field in joint practice. I'd be more annoyed about having to perform like we're friends and everybody loves each other. For the sake of the media, rather than just letting things be what they are. I don't think there's bad blood between the
11: two. I'm glad they just finally came out, though, and put it to rest.
2: Yes.
11: Like, nothing really happened.
2: We don't hate each other.
11: We just grew apart.
2: Yes.
11: So,
2: football.
11: Props to them both for just admitting that. All right, here we go. Next up, far from the annoying. It took you a minute, right?
13: It's so bad. I'm sorry. I love it so much.
11: It hurts so good and bad on this one. I know. I liked it, though, because we're talking about the Minnesota Vikings. They have signed 13-year veteran outside linebacker. I can't believe he's already played in the league for 13 years.
2: Oh, far from annoying.
11: Yeah,
2: got it.
11: Kyle Van Noy.
2: Got it.
11: Far from Van Noy.
13: I love it.
2: Okay,
13: that.
2: Took me a long time. And that was, I think that's on me.
11: They've added him to the practice squad. Van Noy, again, 35. I didn't realize that. He played the last three seasons with the Ravens.
2: Should be a number.
11: He should be what?
2: He should be a Niner.
11: I know, right?
2: Perfect age.
11: He's in that 30 age. And he's going to give them some depth, obviously, at that edge position. And he's on the practice squad right now. You know, with injuries that come into play, there's a good chance he could be brought up at some point. But again, these guys, what I will say is amazing about the league still to this day is like how some of these guys are able to keep their career going into their mid-30s mm-hmm. when they are like the edge and all in those types of positions. Like, it's not easy to do. Like, Derrick Henry as a running back, doing it at the age that he is at and the big body that he is and mm-hmm. being able to still go. So I give credit to these guys that are keeping their names around and they're still playing.
2: Yeah, I love that. I love these stories of guys that keep grinding. Hopefully he gets an opportunity. I'm just still recovering from I'm mad at myself for how long it took.
11: Far from annoying.
2: What are you saying here? Oh, annoying. Got
11: well, this one, get ready for this one because you might have to wait a second to get what okay. this might be.
2: All right.
11: Pachecoing out for a while. Thank you.
13: So great. These last two have been
11: oh,
13: insane.
11: Oh, my goodness. I was on a roll this morning. We're talking about the Lions. They have placed running back Isaiah Pacheco on the injured reserve list.
2: They've had
11: some issues in Detroit in this training camp. Pacheco dealing with that MCL sprain. In addition to, I don't like this, the back injury that he suffered during training camp. He's now going to miss 4 games before he is available to return. Of course, Detroit added Pacheco as a free agent in the offseason to pair with their star, Jahmyr Gibbs, who just...

0: 5 years, including this year.
1: Yeah.
0: I'll always take him because he's a punch in back. He's the best.
1: And they did it. So it was such complimentary running back play. And I think they were just fun to watch together because they built a bond.
0: Yep.
2: They
1: it wasn't
2: each
1: like
2: other.
1: A rivalry. It was a bond.
0: Yeah.
2: That was a bromance.
1: Sonic and Knuckles. But it's sad to see that bromance now broken up. But this is not a good thing for Detroit. Man, Detroit's just, they got to stay healthy.
0: Pacheco-ing out for a while. It's the for a while that does it for me.
2: Yeah, the last.
1: For a while, you
0: it's
1: know?
0: Like Pacheco'd out? No.
2: For a while.
0: Pacheco-ing out for a while.
1: All right. This is a lame one, guys. I just didn't have time to really about this. So, yeah, if you want to come up with something, by all means do it, because I think I was just done at this point. Bengals best should be ready. That's all I have for you on that one. So Zach Taylor, who I believe is a little bit under the on the hot seat this year. I truly believe that. He indicated that the Bengals star wide receivers, speaking of a good duo, Ja'Marr Chase and T. Higgins should be ready for that preseason opener. Now, we remember what happened with Ja'Marr Chase. It was during our show that the video came out in practice of him hyperextending that, I think, that knee. Mm-hmm. But it wasn't a big deal. Like, he said it was fine. He could have went back to practice. He appeared on the radio show. He was good to go. T. Higgins also battling a bruised heel, which I don't know, but that can't feel good. So they should be back also with people drafting for fantasy soon, something that you should be happy about.
0: I've got two.
1: Okay.
0: And I don't think I like either of them.
1: Oh, jeez. That's not
2: I could see
1: to
2: in his face that he
1: now
2: wasn't listening during your
1: story. I can always tell.
0: No, I'm trying to help.
1: I can always tell when
0: I'm
1: he's
0: trying
1: not
0: to
1: listening.
0: Help.
1: I was like, yeah, he ain't listening to one thing.
0: Ready for the jungle. No, hold on. Ready to rumble in the jungle. Sorry, I botched it. Okay, shut up. And Tiger Kings.
1: I like Tiger Kings.
2: Yeah. I like Tiger Kings.
1: Okay, one, now this is my segment, so don't you're not going to take over. But one thing you know, this is advice though, when you do. One thing you need to do is present it with confidence.
0: I know. I Tiger Kings was the one I was excited about. The Ready to Rumble in the Jungle was like, this is stupid.
2: He's so scared of the buzzer.
1: Buzzer just gets
0: Anthony's
1: him.
0: Disapproval kills me.
1: It's like you just don't know what you're going to get. But anyways, that's a 2 minute drill for you.
0: Kayla's 2 minute drill. Right on. 1 week.
1: One more week. 1 week.
0: Very excited. When we come back, let's get back into Kings talk. I put this out on Twitter yesterday, and we referenced this a little bit on yesterday's show, but really didn't dive into it. What does DeAndre Hunter have to do for fans? I'm not even worried about so much fans outside of Sacramento. I'm talking about Kings fans to fully acknowledge or say, hey, Scott Perry won the DeAndre Hunter for Keon Ellis and Dennis Schroeder trade. I think it's a realistic possibility. And we can get back into more of the Kings' interest on Jalen Duren as well. Seems like Scott Perry loves playing the long game. He's doing it simultaneously with two different players. We do that to start the final hour of the show. It's Matt and Kayla on Sacktown Sports.
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6: We've been looking at clips all day from 49ers practice in Santa Clara before they board the plane tonight to make the long flight to Australia. And the main thing that we've been seeing is clips of Nick Bosa out there working, right? Yeah. He looks good. He's moving well, going through drills, all that stuff. And then, oh, wait a minute. Okay, hold on. Curveball. Here's a clip of Brock Purdy throwing a pass to Mike Evans. Okay. So Mike Evans is out there getting some work in.
7: Yeah, because he wasn't supposed to be back doing practice anything until next week in Australia. So that's a pleasant and good surprise.
6: Mm-hmm. Also, other 49ers, or not 49ers, other football news. This comes as no surprise. Kirk Cousins was officially named the starter for the Raiders for week one.
7: He was.
6: I think we all saw this coming.
7: Mm-hmm.
6: We'll see how long he actually holds down that spot. Everybody's going to be on Fernando watch for the first few months of the season. But I didn't realize this. Fernando Mendoza will become the first quarterback since Baker Mayfield to be selected number one overall and not start in week one. I didn't know that.
7: Really?
6: According to Pro Football Focus.
7: Yeah, that makes sense. Because I'm thinking of all the other ones that have kind of sat for a while and they weren't number one.
6: Yeah.
7: So
6: I didn't realize that.
7: Huh.
6: But I'm glad the Raiders
7: Nothing wrong with that. I'm happy for the Raiders that they had this opportunity.
6: Yep. We'll see how it plays out. We'll see how long it takes before Fernando gets playing time. Or maybe Kirk Cousins looks amazing against the Dolphins next week. And
7: they don't have to.
6: Fernando who? Yeah, it's never going to be.
7: Won't be Kirk's team for long.
6: Yeah, not for long. Placeholder. Get him ready. Get him safe. Protect him, offensive line.
7: Mm-hmm.
6: Switching to Sacramento Kings talk. DeAndre Hunter, we had a really good conversation yesterday about and you asked Kenny Caraway about it earlier in the show, the idea of, what about a Domantas Sabonis, Maxime Reynaud starting lineup? And we laid out, me aggressively so, why I don't think it's going to be a good idea. I think it would be a disaster defensively. And there wouldn't be enough of an upside offensively for me to think that the defensive drop-off would be worth it.
7: Sure.
6: I will readily admit that I might be putting a little too much hope, and I think I'm not alone in this. I think some Kings fans are also this way. We might be putting too much hope in DeAndre Hunter's impact and how defensively it could free up Keegan Murray a little bit. But even if it doesn't make as much of an impact in that way as we're hoping for, just having two versatile forwards that can play on the perimeter and are switchable defensively for the Kings, I think is going to be a welcome sight for a team that has really not had that at all. Unfortunately, we didn't get to see DeAndre Hunter play with Keegan Murray at all last year. So you talk about a number of things I'm excited to see in training camp. The first look of those two together, and hopefully we get to see them in preseason together as well. I'm going to be locked in on how the two of them look and what options that gives the Kings defensively.
7: Yeah, I think that's the word. because that's the word we keep harping on. There we go, Kayla. You can talk today. That's the thing that we keep harping on. What is this team, because it's not fully what they want yet.
6: Mm-hmm.
7: And some of it, they're just working with it, and we're going to see what happens. Yep. But what does this team look like defensively? Well, we'll see if adding Hunter, like you said, in that trade, mm-hmm. can do enough when Keegan is out there with him, where it can, I'm not saying it completely takes away our worries of what they are going to be able to do defensively, mm-hmm. but it masks it a little.
6: Mm-hmm.
7: And I think if the offense and the production we're hoping to get from guys like Darius Acuff Jr., guys like Zach LaVine, if that can be a little bit heightened this year,
6: yeah.
7: if they can just do enough with Hunter on the floor with Keegan, then that's fine. Like, we're not going to expect this team again to compete for a freaking champion or a championship. Mm-hmm. Like, that's not what we're asking for, but just to keep the defense enough, just above ground would be okay. And I think with DeAndre Hunter, he could provide that.
6: Right. We were talking to, for God's sake, who are we talking to from covering the Atlanta Hawks? Brad Rowland.
7: Yeah.
6: Covering the Atlanta Hawks about what he could be. And he laid out that he feels that what DeAndre Hunter can be is what we're hoping for defensively, realistically, and someone who can also space the floor on offense and kind of be that fifth option and knock down threes. What Brad said he can't be is someone that creates for himself offensively. Well, yeah. Good. The Kings don't need
7: They don't need that.
6: They got enough creators.
7: Yeah.
6: Whitey Gleason, we were talking to Whitey about this yesterday, and Whitey seems to believe, and this could be the case, he could be absolutely right, seems to believe like the best case scenario is for DeAndre Hunter to play well enough that as an expiring contract, Scott Perry can turn that into something at this trade deadline. I'm not saying that's out of the realm of possibility at all. That's something certainly to keep an eye on. I would argue, though, the best case scenario with DeAndre Hunter is that he proves impactful in the role that the Kings are looking for from him. And while he doesn't necessarily present the likelihood of being the long-term fore and front court partner of Keegan Murray, he could provide enough needed length and depth and size defensively on the perimeter that the Kings are trying to get more of, that he plays his way into. The number in my mind is a 3-year, $45 million deal, a $15 million per year player to be short-term starter, long-term rotational, defensive, versatile size that the Kings have lacked forever.
7: I think that is why it was a smart move for Perry, because I thought, you know, he's thinking, while I'm still in the gray area, but I got to think about the future. Like, how would he make sense? And just how you lay it out, that's why it makes sense.
6: Mm-hmm.
7: Because if he is not good this year, then Scott Perry can get rid of him.
6: Yeah.
7: But if he is good enough where you are looking for, you know, that height and a little bit bigger player and defense.
6: Mm-hmm.
7: Okay. So if he's pretty good this year, then keep him around, because you still don't have enough yet. So you get rid, he's good this year, you get rid of him, you got to replace him with someone.
6: Sure.
7: Right? So I think that's the best case scenario. He has the freedom to kind of do what he wants with DeAndre Hunter.
6: It's not height and weight and size and wingspan isn't everything, but the Kings just
7: need more dudes like
6: this.
7: Exactly.
6: 6'8", 6'9", 200-ish pounds.
7: Mm-hmm.
6: 7-foot wingspan, switchability on defense, just to have some gosh dang size. Like, the Kings got murdered by teams like the New Orleans Pelicans, even as the beam team, because they just did not have size and length outside of Keegan Murray. Yeah. Harrison Barnes tried to do what he could, but that wasn't really Harrison Barnes' game. I'm not saying DeAndre Hunter is the answer. I'm saying you need more players that are built like Keegan and DeAndre.
7: Yeah.
6: So I think there
7: but
6: could
7: be... But for right
6: be,
7: now, that's kind of what they can do.
6: That's what you got.
7: That's what they got.
6: That's what you got. Scott Perry was, I won't say killed, but there was certainly a lot of negative reaction to Scott Perry trading Dennis Schroeder and Keon Ellis to Cleveland for DeAndre Hunter. Whether or not you win or lose the trade, I don't think Scott Perry gives a damn about that. I think Scott Perry cares about building a team and managing his asset the right way, and he felt he needed to do it. What's nice from my perspective, from your perspective, from the Kings fan perspective, is there still a very, very good chance that the Kings could win this trade?
7: Yeah.
6: They could, because they still have the player in the trade. The Cavs no longer have...
7: They don't have either.
6: Well, people have pointed out that they used Dennis Schroeder. They lost Keon. They let him walk. They just didn't want to pay him.
7: Yeah.
6: They used Dennis Schroeder or moved Dennis Schroeder in order to open up the space that they needed to go out and get Peyton Watson. Okay, good for them. If you want to include that in the caveat of they won the trade because ultimately, financially, they got off of DeAndre Hunter's money in order to bring in Peyton Watson, hey, I tip my cap to you. I would also argue that James Harden taking a pay cut allowed you to do that. Yeah. So it wasn't all this trade.
7: Also, Matt, those are two players, though, that they're, it does mean something that they're not there because they're not valuable enough to them to be there.
6: And DeAndre Hunter has the possibility, has the opportunity, I think, to be not super valuable for the Kings, but definitely valuable.
7: I think so, too. I mean, right now, especially. And like we keep talking about, you can only do what you can do right now.
6: Mm-hmm.
7: I'll admit it. I keep pressing this, but Scott Perry is in a funky spot. So it's not like you have everything to pick from and it's so easy to put these, you know, these lineups together and you got every piece you need. And it's like, for what I have right now, this could work short term.
6: Yeah.
7: And if he's good enough, we could give him a little more money and he could be a good depth piece or a starter until we need him not to be.
6: Mm-hmm. I always like to fish for Kings fan responses to things just to see what they're thinking.
7: Yeah.
6: So I put this out on Twitter to think, hey, maybe some Kings fans will respond to let me know, like, what needs to happen for DeAndre Hunter? Or what does DeAndre Hunter need to do this season for Kings fans to start thinking, hey, they won the trade? I was surprised. Like, this got, like, 49 responses, but not all from Kings fans. Like, Sam Quinn from CBS picked this up and started talking about this a little bit. Because it's an interesting off-season topic.
7: Sure.
6: Again, no one is talking about DeAndre Hunter turning into this incredible figure. And it's not like winning this trade is a franchise-altering thing. It's not to the level of like a winning the Domantas Sabonis Tyrese Haliburton trade or anything like that. But people definitely had thoughts about this. The Sleeper Kings account said, great question. I think he needs to prove himself defensively. Seeing a lot of chatter about he's not actually good on that end. I hope he shows us otherwise. Yes, so much of his responsibility is going to be defensively. The other thing is going to be three-point shooting.
7: Yeah.
6: Like, if you were to tell me right now, Kayla, next season, DeAndre Hunter will play 28 to 30 minutes a night.
7: Yeah.
6: He will... It's hard to track how he takes some of the responsibility off of Keegan defensively.
7: Sure.
6: But he very clearly has a positive impact defensively for the Kings that doesn't fully fall on the shoulders of Keegan.
7: Mm-hmm.
6: And he shoots 36-37% from three-point range. I'd call that a hell of a success.
7: I would, too. And Matt, again, like, his numbers weren't great in Cleveland last year, 30.8%. But the 2 years prior to that, 40.5% in his first year in Cleveland, 39.3, 42.6, 40.5. So, like, he's in that range of, like, if we can get anywhere near that, that would be good.
6: There are obviously some pessimistic responses to this, but really, like, the general consensus is, for those people who aren't just automatically saying it's a failure because the Kings should have kept Keon Ellis, and time will tell. We'll see how good he is with the Brooklyn Nets, where he's really, truly getting his first full opportunity. But, he has such an obvious, clear role in Sacramento that it can't be misconstrued.
7: Mm-hmm.
6: Like, there's no way that DeAndre Hunter doesn't know what he's supposed to be in Sacramento. It's 3-and-D to a T, rhyming accidentally. Like, that is his job. What? Oh, you're shaking your head at that? Take a lap, Anthony.
7: Good
6: go
7: thing
6: away.
7: He was eating, else he might have given you the ink.
6: I know. He's just, nothing I can do appeases that man. I was too busy dating cheese.
7: Yeah, right?
6: Listen, the swag is through the roof.
7: Jeez Louise.
6: But, like, that's the point. His job is to defensively add versatility and knock down threes. I'm sorry if it's boring, DeAndre, but when you're on the floor, the same thing with like what we're talking about with Alex Caravan, you float from the corner to the ring to the wing and be ready to catch and shoot, maybe make a cut every now and then. Just be ready to catch and shoot and then defensively work your ass off. If you can do that, I think you have a long-term home in Sacramento. I think the Kings will be very excited to bring him back on a smart team-friendly deal if he plays that way.
7: By the way, again, your buddy that covered the Falcons, what was his name?
6: Hawks. Yeah, Brad Roland.
7: Yeah, Brad also said, because I had no idea anything. I had no idea, like, who he was as a person, as a teammate, as anything. So when we asked that, too, He was like, oh, yeah, like he's one of those like guys you want on your team. He's not the most vocal, but mm-hmm. that guy will go to work. Like you tell him what he needs to do mm-hmm. and he's going to go to work. So it's nice knowing, too, that like he has that part of him that you don't have to worry about him being a problem or not wanting to do what he can do out mm-hmm. there on the floor. So
6: Brian David says if he's an impact rotation player, that's good enough for me. And I mean, he might be a starter that everybody knows is essentially a member of the rotation, but he's yeah. out there out of necessity. That might be short term what he is yeah. for right now. Obviously,
7: it might change.
6: If Scott Perry has his way, he'll upgrade the positions yeah. to where DeAndre Hunter is a really good seventh, eighth man off the bench, which I think is a very achievable goal for him.
7: That'd be good to have that.
6: Absolutely.
7: At some point.
6: And just because he's being paid $20 million this year, I'll get the exact amount of money that he's being paid this year. That like, I think DeAndre Hunter knows, unless he plays out of his mind this season, which would be out of nowhere. I think DeAndre Hunter knows that the amount of money that he's making right now is probably the most that he's going to make
7: mm-hmm.
6: in his career annually. But there's still millions upon millions of dollars out there for him if he can truly embrace and, I won't say shine, but show that in that 3-and-D role, he's more than capable. 3-and-D forwards and wings in the modern NBA that emphasizes spacing and depth. Those are valuable as hell.
7: Yeah.
6: Love guys like
7: he
6: that.
7: He knows what's going to be asked of him coming in here. So Dwayne, I'm curious your take on this. So Dwayne says it's a little disrespectful to say for what Scott Perry has now, players like DeAndre Hunter are okay for the Kings.
6: I don't fully understand.
7: Yeah, I was a little
6: comment.
7: Confused. Like, so I didn't know if he meant like, or dissing Hunter, saying that he's not a good player. Like,
8: I think that might be in response to some of the responses to Matt's tweet, the ones that are negative.
6: So, so Dwayne specifically, you're saying like it's disrespectful to DeAndre to say like he's good enough for what the Kings have, as in that we're undermining DeAndre because of the lack of overall talent on the Kings roster.
8: Oh, that makes more sense.
6: If that's what you're saying, Dwayne,
7: I
6: actually kind of agree with you, mm-hmm. but you have like these are the cards you're dealt. How do you fit in with the cards that you're dealt? Like, in reality, and this probably is offensive, I would expect DeAndre Hunter, if he was sitting in the chair across from me, to take offense to this. But in reality, the Sacramento Kings are hoping that they will fill their roster out and complete their starting five with probably a more talented player than DeAndre Hunter.
7: Yeah.
6: But that doesn't mean that he doesn't provide value to them right now and that he isn't something that this team needs. The Kings need more DeAndre Hunters. The Kings need more Keegan Murrays, and they don't all have to be superstar scorers or superstar shooters or 3-and-D players that you would see on the Oklahoma City Thunder. Mm-hmm. They don't have to be that. If you just have size and versatility to give a presence defensively while also spacing the floor for the team that was dead last in three-point attempts and second to last in three-point shooting percentage, that is a monumental boost to this team.
7: I do think it's like, gosh, we've said this so much with, you know, even some of the players that they've added or whatever, or that are going to come back and are healthy hopefully this year, is just the three-point percentage and just knowing that this is something that just for them to overachieve 19 games that they're predicted to win.
6: Mm-hmm.
7: Was that ESPN? Or was that?
6: Yes.
7: Yeah.
6: So it was ESPN, 19
7: games.
6: Yep.
7: This three-point thing has got to come into fruition. Like, that worries me, but I'm also like, come on. Like, how do you not do it? Like, you've got guys on the team that have been known to be able to do it.
6: You don't necessarily have to live or die by the three.
7: Right, you don't have to live or die, but you can't be missing like they did last year.
6: How can you expect to be a good team, especially offensively, right, which is supposed to be the strength of the Kings in the modern NBA, while being a bad three-point
7: shooting
6: team?
7: Where did they land at the end of the year last year?
6: In three-point
7: range?
8: Yes. Really bad.
7: Wasn't it like almost towards the bottom?
6: Yeah, so in three-point shooting attempts, they were dead last. In three-point shooting percentage, they were second to last.
7: Oh, God.
6: They were terrible.
7: That's got to improve.
6: Yes.
7: I'm not saying you got to go to the top, but
6: and I'm hoping,
7: that's got to improve.
6: And that, I mean, Acuff should be a big boost to
7: Absolutely.
6: That.
7: Absolutely.
6: Zach LaVine being healthy
7: yep.
6: should be a big boost to that.
7: Mm-hmm.
6: Keegan Murray hopefully learning how to just hit a freaking shot again
7: yeah.
6: should be a big boost to that. And I think DeAndre Hunter could be a big
7: yeah.
6: boost
7: and
6: to that.
7: And then maybe when Max has opportunities.
6: Max.
7: You know?
6: Alex Caraban.
7: Yeah.
6: Emmanuel Sharp.
7: Well, Emmanuel.
6: Three-point shooting.
7: Emmanuel's the most confident I am right now, and he's not anywhere from a starter, but
6: three-point shooting was clearly a massive priority for the Kings in the draft.
7: yeah.
6: They went out and got three guys that are known to do most of their scoring beyond the three-point
7: right,
6: line.
7: Right.
6: Like, it's obvious. I know defense is important and they preach defense, But it's obvious that they know what the biggest problems are first, and three-point shooting is one of the biggest problems. Yep. And then perimeter defense, I would say, is amongst, it's like the next one.
7: Mm-hmm.
6: And then lack of rim protection is probably number three.
8: I kind of want to go back to when you were talking about the DeAndre Hunter trade,
6: okay,
8: and if they won. There's two ways to look at it, and you said that you had replies that people just want Keegan, like, I mean, wish that Keon was still here.
6: Yes.
7: Yeah.
8: That's a relatively popular pessimistic
6: yes.
8: take.
6: Yes, yeah. I think a lot of people are already looking at Keon like we look at Donovan Mitchell.
8: Mm-hmm. Oh, okay. Or
6: no, Davion Mitchell, I'm so sorry. Davion Mitchell.
8: So they are not looking at it like kind of the way that we were discussing it, like after it's already happened.
6: We let him Cleveland, go for nothing. We're idiots.
8: Okay. Oh. So they would have rather nothing happen. It has nothing to do with whether Correct. Or not the outcome was better for us or Cleveland.
6: Correct.
8: It's just like we should have never done this.
7: That's not what they're looking to do, though, for the future.
6: I'm not saying this is a majority of the fan base, but there is definitely a vocal group of Kings fans that all of this would be better. I'm not saying they're right, but all of this would have been better if you never signed Dennis Schroeder in the first place. You gave Keon Ellis a contract extension. You brought in Russell Westbrook and things would be way
7: better. Okay, then let's put that scenario into play. Honestly, where do you feel Keon would help this team this year?
6: I mean,
7: I know that.
6: Defensively, and he was a good three-point shooter.
7: We're talking out there like in...
6: If you have Keon and you truly believe in Keon, you don't draft Emmanuel Sharp. They're the same player.
7: But he ain't going to be a starter.
8: I don't know if they're the same.
7: DeAndre's predictably going to be a starter, at least. We don't know what we're going to get out of him. But Keon wasn't going to be a starter.
6: No, Keon's not starting.
8: Keon takes minutes away from Malik as well.
6: Well, that's the thing. Yeah, last season, it was Malik or Keon plays. It wasn't both of them. It was one of the two. And some guy was getting DNPs, and we were going, what the hell is going on here? I would argue, though, that, look, the Kings were kind of trying to move on from Malik Monk last summer, too, and nobody would take him.
7: Yeah.
6: And I'm not saying, which I think is silly, because, we're the same way.
7: I know.
6: I love Malik Monk. Mm-hmm. I think Malik Monk is way more valuable.
7: He brings some needed energy sometimes, too, on that floor.
6: And his contract is not that bad.
7: I know.
6: It's really not that bad. I think Malik Monk is severely underappreciated by this current front office.
7: Yeah.
6: I think they're undervaluing him. Underappreciating him.
7: Yeah.
6: But it is what it is. Like, I would argue that if you were to present two scenarios in front of Scott Perry the first summer he took the job, which is I trade Malik Monk and then re-sign Keon Ellis, or I do what I did moving on from Keon Ellis and being stuck with, again, I hate the term stuck with Malik Monk because I think he's way better than that. I personally believe, and I don't want to speak for Scott, but this is just my read on the situation. I personally believe Scott probably would have leaned towards, I'll bring Keon Ellis back then if I can trade Malik Monk away.
7: Yeah.
6: I don't know if that was plan A, but if he had a choice, I imagine he would have gone more the Keon Ellis route because I think in his mind, Keon presents more of what the Kings are looking for. At the same time, I don't believe Scott Perry or Doug Christie or Mike Brown or Kenny Atkinson in Cleveland see Keon Ellis the same way that the fan base sees Keon Ellis.
7: There's a reason, I don't mean to be rude, but there's a reason why he got a little bit pay in terms of where he went and where he's going, because there's a specific connection there.
6: Jordy Fernandez. Right.
7: Like, I think he's, and I'm glad he's willing to give an opportunity. I want Keon to succeed. Don't get me wrong. But I get tired of this whole, notion that it was wrong for this trade to happen. Yeah. It doesn't fit here anymore.
6: Right.
7: It doesn't make sense with what the future of what Scott Perry is looking to do.
6: Right. I'll stand by, or I'll continue to stand up. If Keon Ellis were 3 inches taller, he would have been perfect.
7: Yes.
6: He would have been absolutely perfect. But here's the thing. If Keon Ellis were 3 inches taller, he'd be doing what you're hoping DeAndre Hunter can do this year.
7: Boom.
6: So while I'm not saying that DeAndre Hunter is a better player than Keon or is going to be a better player than Keon, time will tell with that. I'm saying Kings fans, for the same reason you wanted Keon Ellis to still be here and you were screaming for Keon Ellis to stick around.
9: When it breaks,
10: we have it first.
11: It's Sacktown Sports Breaking News.
6: Okay, well this
7: is... Oh boy.
6: Hold on, this is coming out of nowhere for
7: Holy
6: us.
7: Holy smokes, I thought it was a joke.
6: Okay, from Sham Sharania. The NBA has ruled on the Los Angeles Clippers in for salary cap circumvention investigations on Kawhi Leonard after a year-long probe, stripping the franchise of five first-round picks, issuing a 30 $1 million fine to owner Steve Ballmer and suspensions for Ballmer, Lawrence Frank, and Gillian Zucker, sources tell ESPN. Kawhi Leonard will have to pay $700,000 in restitution for improper benefits by the Clippers for his uncle and former business rep, Dennis Robertson. No contract void or suspension for Leonard, so he's free to go to Toronto. Mm-hmm. And Robertson, who was fired by Leonard in June, is being banned by the NBA for all business dealings.
7: Well, that's a whopper.
6: So there you go. Kawhi Leonard he has to pay $700,000, which he can afford. He is on his way to, he's going to be on his way to Toronto. Yeah. No suspension, so he's free and in the clear for the most part. And the Clippers. Five first rounders. A $30 million fine, which is not that much, but Steve Ballmer will be suspended. Five first round picks.
7: For
6: a franchise.
9: Shout out Pablo.
7: For a franchise that's not, that they're trying to.
6: They're about to rebuild.
7: Yes.
6: They moved on from Kawhi to rebuild.
7: That's,
6: picks are valuable.
7: Ooh-wee, man. That gave me goosebumps.
6: Ooh, boy.
7: Well, here's the whole thing. Remember a couple weeks ago that stuff came out with maybe it wasn't going to be that big of a deal, or they were going to try to brush it under the rug and people were going to get away with some stuff? It doesn't look like it now, because losing five first-round picks, that's a dagger. That's a dagger. And I get Kawhi Leonard is 700,000. It's a penny in the...
6: Yeah, he's, I mean,
7: the penny in the pot for him.
6: Made that from the fake shoe company probably in a day.
7: But that's wild. The Clippers are in trouble.
6: That's good. I mean, this is...
7: They're in trouble.
6: The NBA had to do this.
7: Yeah, they did.
6: You have to bring the hammer down hard.
7: Respect.
6: I am very curious to see what the fallout is from this. Because, like, Carmichael Davis brought this up in the morning, and I think there's an aspect of this that's absolutely right. If I'm going down, y'all are going down with me.
7: Mm-hmm.
6: Like, I'm not naive enough to believe that every other team is doing everything by the book and the Clippers are the only ones doing this. I'm sure there is other, it's competition and it's a ton of money out there. I can't imagine the sneaky things that are going on. I would hope this doesn't set the world on fire, and it doesn't sound like Steve Ballmer is going to go down in a blaze of glory and just start outing everybody. Five first round picks is a humongous penalty for an NBA franchise.
7: It is.
6: And it absolutely needed to happen.
7: We said Adam Silver needs to put something on his name that's more than just a pushover. Mm-hmm. And I think this is not a pushover move. Like, he put down the hammer.
6: Boy, they're doing backflips in Toronto, though, aren't they?
7: Yep.
6: My man is free and clear to go to Toronto. The trade will go through. Kawhi Leonard will be ready to rock game one. He had $700,000 fine. He'll make that back in the new contract that he's going to get from the Raptors anyway. Boy, Toronto wins big here.
7: Yep.
6: And the Clippers are going to be in the hunt for draft picks.
7: What is it called? The swell? They've now entered the swell. Ugh, they're going to sink.
6: More like a whirlpool.
7: Sheesh.
6: Good on the NBA, man. They needed to do this. Hey, it might be happening everywhere, but you were dumb enough to get caught. Shout out Pablo.
8: Boy, shout out Pablo.
6: What does Pablo get? Pablo deserves half of Kawhi's fine.
8: He already got like a Pulitzer Prize.
6: Did
8: I think he's fine.
7: Did he really?
8: Yeah.
7: That's funny.
6: I'm sure he's doing just fine, but give some of that money to...
7: Darius, get out of there, my buddy. DG, get out of there.
6: Wait, Pablo Torre just tweeted out 2 hours ago, breaking, the SEC has opened an investigation into Daktronics concerning Kawhi Leonard, according to the scoreboard maker's CFO. What does that mean?
8: He's still working. That's what
6: he's
8: that means.
7: Yeah, he's not done, man. He's not done.
6: Stop. They're already dead. Well, all right.
7: Oh, goodness gracious.
6: The hammer has dropped. I love this. I love this by the NBA. They had to do this. Sorry, Clipper fans, but game's the game. A lot less of a penalty than Tiger Woods got. And we'll talk about Tiger Woods when we come back. He struck a plea deal. Plus, MLB players speak anonymously on the salary or on a potential salary cap and what we expect to be incoming lockout. Some really interesting stuff in here. We'll have that for you next. 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
6: So we've got more details on the breaking news of the penalties handed out to both Kawhi, who got off easy. He's awkwardly laughing his way to Toronto as we speak.
8: Boardman gets paid.
6: And the Clippers. Goodness gracious. The Clippers shall forfeit 5 first-round picks in the 2029, 2030, 2031, 2032, and 2033 drafts. Guys, the next, after 2027, 2028, which I'm not even sure if they have their own 27, 28 picks, but after that, they won't have a draft pick till 2034, a first rounder.
7: Wow.
6: God dang.
7: Wow.
6: Hold on. Let me think about that. My son.
7: Oh, geez.
6: My son will be 11 or 12 years old the next time, or after, once they have a first round pick after
7: that's
6: this is
7: scary.
6: Done. Wow. Kawhi Leonard will probably be out the league. Kawhi yeah. might be retired by the time they get their first round picks back.
8: So the Clippers have a 2027 pick. Do their picks from other teams get
6: no penalty? It's okay. Their picks.
8: So they
6: have their picks.
8: So they have a first rounder in 2027, and then after that, 2029 is Indiana. Wow, this is gonna suck for them.
7: Yeah, no, this is bad.
6: They better trade Darius Garland.
7: I was just gonna say
6: they're gonna have to like dump players for first round picks.
7: God, who just went there again?
8: Darius Garland.
6: Darius Garland.
7: No. Who did they just draft? Why am I throwing?
6: Oh, Keaton Wagler.
7: Keaton Wagler. Oh, bless him.
6: Good luck, Keaton.
7: Oh,
8: 5 years, no
7: I'm
8: help.
7: Sorry, son.
6: Good luck, Keaton.
7: Man,
6: who else did they acquire this year? The Clippers got a
8: They got Brandon Ingram. If Kawhi,
6: yeah,
8: goes.
6: You better sell Brandon Ingram and sell and trade like Darius Garland and all these guys for first round picks.
7: Ooh-wee.
6: By the end of the time here.
7: That's rough. Boy. And then again, Kawhi Leonard, like $700,000.
6: Yeah, that's brutal.
7: Nothing.
8: Have fun in Toronto.
7: Yeah, I mean he's on his way. All right, he's. Happy as can be today.
6: Boy, oh boy, oh boy, oh boy, oh boy. In addition to that, Clippers owner Steve Ballmer is suspended from all league and team activities for 1 year for knowingly seeking to help Mr. Leonard obtain off-court income opportunities for approving a business deal. So basically the NBA said their investigation revealed Steve Ballmer is a big liar, which
7: absolutely.
6: I think we kind of knew, but hey, Mark Cuban, where you at?
8: Yeah, that's what I'm saying. Like, the owners that defended him, which I guess was just Mark Cuban publicly, like, we need to look into this a little bit more. Yeah. I don't know if there's a bunch of other players, because it was pretty public that Kawhi's camp asked for extra stuff from mm-hmm. teams every time he went somewhere. Mm-hmm. I don't know how many players have that going on, but got to just look around.
7: Mm-hmm.
8: It's got to be happening more.
7: I'm just happy because I do believe much of our conversation about Adam Silver in the past year, at least, has been he's kind of letting things go, right? He's a little bit loosey-goosey. Yeah. And so I think this was good to see Adam Silver do this and get a little respect on his side.
6: I don't think he had a choice.
7: Yeah, but he did it.
6: Thank God he did it. I mean, you had to. Kawhi Leonard, through his new agent, Harrison Gaines, issued a statement. Uh-huh. Suckers. No, that's not
7: right?
6: The statement. Sorry. Integrity and respect for the game is fundamental to who I am. I accept full responsibility for lapses in judgment by people within my inner circle. Okay. Mm. Okay. It's everybody else's problem. Mm. By people within my inner circle and regret the distraction this situation has caused the fans and my family. It was everybody else, not me. I entered into my contract with the Clippers as well as the agreements in question in good faith, fully committing to fulfilling my obligations and with no knowledge of any intent on anyone's part to circumvent the salary cap. For 15 years, my priority has been giving everything to my family, the game, and those I shared the court with. As I return to Toronto, I am focused on what I can control, closing this chapter and moving forward with a clean slate. Not my problem no more. I'm going back north.
8: They'll never make me hate you.
6: I'm leaving the country. Catch me if you can, coppers. I'm going up across the border.
7: I do wonder, though, Logical Raptors fan fanatic brings this up. Every player has an agent that can ask for extra stuff.
6: Yeah.
7: Or they will lose their license to be an agent. And look, they would just be fired. But it is curious as to how much Kawhi really truly knows and how much he wants to know, I should say. What goes on with that? How do you get that extra money? What is it? You know, like,
6: to your point,
7: it is interesting, though, because I think he's pretty aloof sometimes.
6: To your
7: stuff.
6: Point, I'm not going to pretend like Kawhi had no idea what was going on. But to your point, there are genuinely a lot. And this is probably how I would be as a player. You handle that stuff. I'm going to go hoop.
7: I've heard firsthand from people
6: think
7: who
6: with
7: have
6: Kawhi
7: like
6: and Uncle Dennis and all this stuff.
7: That's the one thing.
6: I'm not going to pretend that Kawhi wasn't fully knowledgeable or at least heavily knowledgeable on what this is going on or what was going on. But let me tell you, boy, did he get the biggest of Monopoly get out of jail free cards.
7: He sure
6: did. My man gets to go to Toronto, compete for another title back where he's beloved. He's going to get a new deal up there that'll more than... Hell, Toronto might pay the $700,000 fine for him. And meanwhile, the new Intuit Dome is going to not feature a rookie in it, rookie first rounder, for a decade damn near. I'm over-exaggerating, but you get my point. Mm-mm-mm. The Clippers... And they had to get hit hard on this, but the Clippers got hit hard.
7: Yeah, I forgot. New place they're playing, you know, trying to build back their team.
6: Oh, man. I need where's Clipper Twitter? I need this.
7: Oh, the swell is melting, man.
6: Hold on.
8: What are they even gonna say? Like this obviously is like what
7: will
8: needed
7: they be
8: to
7: mad
8: happen.
7: At Kawhi?
8: No, they should be mad at Kawhi.
7: Because of the lack of stuff he's getting.
6: Well, I think there will be Clippers fans that are like, he gets just go to Toronto for nothing. Not that's it. But for the most part, yeah, they have. What are you gonna be mad at? You got caught, man. You got caught.
7: I feel bad.
6: You do?
7: For the fans.
6: Oh.
8: I think we should get all of their draft picks.
7: Yeah. Agreed. Cool.
8: Yeah. Where do they like go?
6: Keeping with the Monopoly reference, you know, like every time you pay a tax, it goes into free parking?
7: Yeah.
6: Once you land on free parking?
7: Help. Let's go.
6: Make it part of the... Make it part of the new draft lottery reform system.
7: Sounds good to me. If it benefits games.
6: Whoever, like the relegation zone teams, you might... Well, that would make them tank again. Never mind.
8: Yeah, I can't do that.
6: Crap, how do we get these picks distributed?
8: We say that they go to Sacramento, and
7: that's it.
6: The picks
7: nothing
6: go
7: much
6: to...
7: More than that.
6: We take pity upon the Kings of Sacramento. Here are all the draft picks.
7: I know, Kimberly. I feel bad for Wagner, too.
6: Honestly, we deserve it. We didn't tank, NBA. Everybody else did.
7: They say karma is a you-know-what.
6: Give us the picks.
7: Mm-hmm. We got the good karma. Hopefully.
6: Wowzers. Well, that's fun, huh?
7: That's wild, man. Didn't know the hammer would come down that hard.
6: Pablo Torre just tweeted out the eyeball emojis.
7: Did he really?
6: Attaboy.
8: He's got more coming.
7: I bet he is just like on cloud nine right now.
6: Oh my God, yes.
8: He's having the year of his life.
7: Good for him, man.
6: I'm very happy for him that he's doing his job. I'm not saying this in an overdramatic way because it's not like his life is threatened or anything like that. He's made a lot of enemies.
7: But
8: yeah.
6: Pablo Torre has made a ton of enemies by doing stuff like this. And it's up to
7: the life he wants to live there.
6: Hey, y'all got it. Y'all did wrong. Yeah. So don't get mad at people for bringing it to light when you guys are obviously cheating. But there are a lot of powerful, rich people that got outed because of Pablo.
7: But I respect the hell out of it, man.
6: Absolutely.
7: Because there's a lot of things that we can't. I mean, there's a lot of things that journalists, you know, they say as much as they can. But at the same time, there's still things they don't say.
8: It's cool that he's able to do that within like the New York Times, like,
7: for sure.
8: He has a little bit of protection on that, which is kind of rare these days.
7: Mm-mm-mm.
6: Poor Keaton Wogler.
7: I know.
6: You better be a generational talent, my friend, because you ain't getting any help anytime soon. Boy. You think Whitey Gleason has thoughts on this?
7: Absolutely.
6: I think we can spontaneously watch as the rundown that Whitey and Jay probably worked hard to put together spontaneously combusts. Because now they've got this to talk
7: about.
6: They've got
7: something to talk about.
6: But this is a gift for Sports Talk Radio. We'll talk with Whitey Gleason, the drive guy, when he returns. 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
1: I've been constructing this tweet during the break, just putting everything together. Whitey Gleason and Brendan Nunes joining us here for a little bit of crosstalk today. Boys, you guys got plenty to talk about here. Is Kawhi Leonard, like, maybe the worst thing that ever happened to the Clippers? Because in total, so just laying this out, they lost 5 draft picks from this cap circumvention punishment, 3 of their own draft picks in the Paul George trade, plus 2 Miami Heat first-round picks and 2 pick swaps. So that means 12 first-round picks in total they have lost to appease Kawhi slash keep Kawhi around, along with now 2-time MVP Shai Gilgeous-Alexander.
2: Well, he's kept him in the news.
1: Boy, has he.
2: Thank you to Anthony for playing that song. That was Social Distortion. I was wrong, and I asked him to play that because I was wrong. I thought, and I said a couple weeks ago, oh, the NBA, I knew they wouldn't do anything, and they did a lot, and I'm glad that
3: I was
2: wrong.
3: But there was those tweets that came out that there was not going to be a lot done.
2: Yeah.
3: You know?
2: Yeah. I think that was all coming probably from Ballmer's people, and they were trying to massage the message. Everything's good here, nothing to see. And the NBA said, boom! Good for them.
1: I wonder. I don't think Steve Ballmer is this kind of person. But if there's ever time for someone to just go full blaze of glory, like fine, I'll out all y'all, everything that you guys are doing too. Ballmer has the ammunition to go full villain here if he wants to. But boy, what a hammer! But the NBA needed to do this.
4: They needed to. I mean, you have to kind of set the standard of, hey, if anybody gets caught with this, this is what ends up happening. I think the only other example is Josh Smith years ago, and they were dumb enough to put that writing. Joe Smith.
2: Thank you.
4: And there was a lot of picks taken off the board at that point, too. I don't have the exact number in front of me, but
2: I think that was 4.
4: Yeah, something close. Yeah. But I think that this is worse. I don't know how much Ballmer cares about the $30 million. $30 million is a lot. No matter who you are, it is a lot of money. But I do find Kawhi's statement very funny, put out by his new agent. And like in the Shams tweet, it goes, Dennis Robertson, Kawhi's uncle, by the way, family that's been around forever.
1: Uncle Dennis.
4: Who Kawhi has since fired.
3: Right.
4: Like, okay, we're just assuming this guy's not around anymore. You know, at least he's not his agent. He should not be.
3: Thank goodness.
2: Yeah, and Kawhi also said, I accept full responsibility for any errors in judgment that members of my
1: inner circle. It wasn't me. It was all my inner circle, but that's I accept responsibility
4: also,
1: for them.
4: Also, you had no choice but to accept this, Kawhi.
3: Yeah, exactly.
1: Dude, he's skipping up to Toronto. He's doing bad. In his statement, he mentions, I'm going to Toronto. I'm fine. He's good.
3: What do you think the Clippers do now? I mean, honestly, do they make moves? Do they trade some? Like, what would you do now that you know you're in this position?
2: Well, I know Jerry Reynolds told me that when, you know, Brendan just mentioned the Joe Smith situation in Minnesota got stripped of, I think it was 4 first.
5: It was 5, and then they got the last one brought back.
2: Okay.
5: So it was 4 in practice, but
2: yeah. And Jerry told me that Flip Saunders, who was with Minnesota at the time, said, actually, we didn't have to pay the guys we drafted, and we gave us all this money to sign free agents, and it actually ended up kind of helping us get back on our feet. But the Clippers are cursed, so it doesn't matter what they do to answer your question, Kayla. That franchise is cursed.
1: Boy, are
3: they. Seems like it.
1: Poor Keaton Walker.
4: That's interesting, though, because if anybody's going to have the money to bring in free agents and the market to do so, it is the Clippers.
1: And a shiny new building.
4: New building with a whole lot of bathrooms, you know?
2: That's right.
4: And so, I mean, They could still end up being okay. This does not necessarily mean the doom of them. Mm-hmm. If this was a small market and team that has shown they're not really willing to spend, I may feel differently, but that's an interesting angle. They probably will just go star hunting in free agency.
2: Yeah, and maybe draft picks aren't what they used to be anyway now. With
4: no, that matters. That matters. Yeah. That I see what you're saying.
1: That or they have
4: 5 of them?
1: They have a full-on just, hey, if you want Darius Garland or Brandon Ingram, we're open for business with draft picks. Just let us recoup some of what we lost here. Do you remember how this summer started for the Clippers? They thought they started with good luck in the draft lottery. Turns out that was like, here's a little last meal. Here's your last meal before
4: they needed that
1: execution.
4: Exactly.
1: Yeah. Boy, they did need that one.
4: Man. I mean, restocking with young talent, the ability to whatever stars you get, they have to be interested in the situation they're walking into, right? Like a lot of times it's, hey, we're going to build all the role players and all we're missing is the one guy that can run the show. And that's what's appealing to somebody that's out there in free agency. The Clippers are going to have a real hard time doing that. And if, hey, they get close, they manage to sign one of those guys and it's like the deadline and it's like, man, we just need one more piece to get over over the hump. Right. Well, where are your trade assets?
2: So is RJ right. Barrett available now if Kawhi is going north? I don't think so.
1: Come on. There you go, Whitey.
3: I know.
1: There you
4: probably
1: go,
4: was
1: Whitey.
4: Always
1: attaboy. Attaboy. We're getting him. We're bringing him around.
3: We are. What's coming up on the show today? Besides this, because obviously you guys are going to dig into this.
1: Are you? I didn't hear a little. I know you talked about it a little bit yesterday. Are you back in on the Jalen Duren choo-choo to Sacramento? Come on.
2: No.
1: Hop on board.
3: Scott Perry's flirting, man.
1: Hop on board.
2: Yeah.
3: Choo-choo.
4: I would love to. I would love to. I just can't believe. Yeah. I can't find it in my heart to
1: him
4: believe.
1: Taking the qualifying offer would be crazy.
4: Yeah. Yeah.
1: And there might be some tampering issues with the Kings just telling Jalen Duren, hey, accept the qualifying offer and we've got a max contract waiting for you next summer.
2: After arriving at a point where I think Ben Simmons could be coming here, I have no more disbelief to get rid of. It's like I expended it all. I can't. There's nothing else I can believe beyond that.
1: Can we go back to John Morant just for fun?
4: Jonathan Kuminga, anyone?
1: Hey, come
3: hey,
1: on.
3: He's bring still out there. Next year.
4: Oh, yeah.
1: Have you guys seen the reports out of Portland that the Trailblazers

0: Oh, you saved that?
1: Oh, do you save?
2: Avdija.
1: Oh, my God. Wait, when he was great. Back there?
2: And it's Avdija.
0: He's going to drop hilarious. That anytime. I'm going to be afraid to say that man's name for
3: I
0: the entire season.
3: I bullied you because I was back there minding my own business, and you came after me. That's why I
0: me?
3: You.
0: What, yes. would I, what could I possibly have done?
3: I was just waiting to come on the air, and you came after me. What does Whitey do? What does Whitey think? And I told you what I thought.
0: I want to know what you thought. I was incorporating you. I was just trying to get you before you were on the clock. Just get some free water.
3: We're always on the clock here.
0: That's true.
3: That's why this place is humming.
1: Yeah, it's 70s week as we continue.
3: Uh-huh. Thank you again, everybody here.
1: What do you got this week?
3: Oh, today.
1: Or today.
3: Yeah, today is Jay is running a kind of a poll on the best movies of the 70s.
1: Yeah.
3: That reveal. I don't know where that's going.
0: I don't mean this disrespectfully, but you might have gotten one of the worst co-hosts.
4: What do you mean?
0: From the 70s.
4: What do you mean? My mom was born in the late 70s.
0: No, like, you don't
4: this
0: watch
4: is
0: movies.
4: No, no. Matt, when I made the movie list, it was a struggle, but I've seen all seven of them.
0: Oh, yeah. That's pretty good.
4: Oh, yeah.
1: Oh, yeah.
0: That's pretty good.
4: Some of
0: that's
4: them might be kids' movies.
0: Oh.
1: That's okay.
0: That's
1: hey, at least you
0: worse.
1: Saw, at least you saw
4: but
1: them,
4: it,
1: though.
4: Hey, you know, I think it breeds an argument of, like, where do kids' movies go in all-time rankings?
0: You have
4: some
0: sure.
4: of these.
0: Godfather.
4: Some of these
1: wait,
4: belong.
1: What's one
4: the Godfather
1: of them?
4: Belongs.
1: What's one of the kids' movies?
4: Willy Wonka.
1: Okay. No, nothing
4: I loved
1: wrong
4: the movie.
1: With that.
4: I feel like that's an
0: Gene
4: iconic
0: Wilder.
4: Movie.
1: Nothing wrong
3: it
1: with
3: is.
1: That.
3: Gene Wilder, right?
1: That is.
4: It's a very trippy movie.
3: Candyman.
4: There's a lot going on there.
0: All right.
4: It's another animated
1: okay.
4: one.
1: That's not bad.
4: We won't reveal. We won't reveal.
0: We will have Whitey.
1: It's funny.
0: Force feed Brendan 70s movies.
4: Plus, it wasn't high on the list.
0: more reactions to the Kawhi Leonard, not really, the LA Clippers. Punishment from the NBA. The next 4 hours, Whitey Gleason, Brendan Nunes, the Drive Guys, right here on Sactown Sports. 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
8: Oh my goodness, we do have a few things to talk about today. Besides the excitement of 70s week, we have Brendan Nunes here to join us. Brendan, were you surprised? I was surprised. I'm happy about it, but I was surprised the NBA cracked down on the Clippers to the extent that they did. Did it surprise you at all?
9: Very surprised, Whitey. Appreciate you having me here, by the way. Glad to be back.
8: I had nothing to do with it.
9: Hey, well, you know, we'll pretend like that's the case. I am glad to be back here, and hello to everybody in the chat lines. But yeah, 5 first-round picks, Whitey, and $30 million? Really, those 5 first-round picks, I mean, that's what so many NBA teams, whether you're a squad that actually uses them and, you know, makes your selection every year and is a lottery team that needs it, praying that, you know, the new system still ends up going in your favor, even with the flattened odds, or you're a team that's, you know, trying to trade some of these picks and get other assets because you feel like you're closer. The Clippers are probably a little bit more of a reset, but you lose your picks from 2029 to 2033. Mm-hmm. I think even once you get access to, like, next year, your 2034 becomes available, you can't even trade it because of the Stepien rules. You won't have another first round pick in succession or anything. And so Clippers don't have much talent on their roster. Keaton Wagler being the upside piece. And then you have, you know, Darius Garland, or what can you do with Brandon Ingram, for example, Grady Dick, part of that deal. But right now it's like, okay, if you had to choose a team that's got the bleakest upside, it's got to be the Clippers because of this.
8: Mm-hmm. Yeah. So you got Steve Ballmer, in addition to all that, suspended from all league and team activities. And there's also penalties for the Clippers president of business operations, Jillian Zucker. Lawrence Frank is suspended without pay for 6 months for his involvement with the impermissible endorsement arrangements. Jay, I just didn't think Adam Silver had it in him. And I much respect Adam Silver going a little stern, going a little Commissioner Stern on this.
10: Yeah. And you called for it. This was something that he called for, Brendan. I don't know if you paid attention to the show. And of course, I got to pull back the curtain a little bit, fellas, because Alan's already texted me like 5 things. He's texted me and Whitey 1 thing, you know, and I told him, I'm not getting you on.
8: Relax.
10: You're not coming on. You're on vacation. Eat a fried churro or whatever you're going to do out in Philadelphia right now.
8: Mm-hmm.
10: But you call for it. I'm actually surprised that this came down the pipe. I'm all for it, too, of course, being in our division. You know, I'm a hater when it comes to sports.
8: Mm-hmm.
10: Why not? I will say this, and I know we're going to talk about it. Boy, Kawhi. Hey, man. You a cold piece to get off the way you did.
8: Yeah. I know we just talked about it on Crossover, but his statement was, you know, take full responsibility for the errors in judgment made by my inner circle.
9: I had nothing to do with it.
8: Right.
9: It was all my people. I know we're related, even by blood, actually, my uncle, but I had nothing to do with this. I don't know. I do kind of. Kawhi obviously is getting off easy here. I'm assuming there's still no word, but that the Toronto trade will still go through. There's no reason for Toronto to back out of it at this point. From the Clippers' perspective, maybe there's a reason to rethink it on their end. I don't know if that's an option for them to back out of it, but do you want to try and go, hey, we don't want Brandon Ingram. We just want every draft pick imaginable for Kawhi Leonard.
8: Mm-hmm.
9: Maybe they go that direction, but I like that the player, I mean, I want to see Kawhi play basketball, selfishly.
8: Huh. I'm just looking at the trade, which apparently it's going to go through, yeah, right? Kawhi will go to Toronto.
9: Okay.
8: Yeah, right? I mean, as far as we know, that's going through. Brandon Ingram goes to the Clippers, Grady Dick, and they also do get two unprotected firsts in that deal. So they get a 2031 and a 2033 pick coming back and a 2027 first-round pick swap.
9: How does the swap work now? They don't have a pick to swap.
8: Yeah. So,
9: I mean, it's got to be reworked in some sort of way, right?
10: Would it be Toronto, whatever the rights are to the pick, and I'm just spitballing here, maybe the rights to the pick, Toronto gets to keep whatever the best pick is, and then the Clippers would lose the pick that they would formally get anyway?
8: Well, I'm thinking, it depends on who has the way I'm reading it, I think the Clippers have the option to swap. That's something that they got. So clearly, I mean, if that's the way it's set up, it's like clearly they're no pick at all or your pick. We'll take your pick.
9: Yeah.
8: If that's the way it's written, then they pick up a first there as well.
9: That would be very funny if how that ends up playing out. Yeah. But yeah, I mean, I'm glad to see Kawhi out there. I do think the team does deserve most of the fault.
8: First back in that deal.
9: At least they're getting something. They need it. I think Toronto's actually going to be pretty good. I remember at the time of the trade talking to Jay actually a bit and trying to convince him that I think they could flirt with being contenders in the East. So we'll see what sort of value those picks actually end up being, especially a little further down the line. What does that one say? One of those say 2033, 2031? Those are down the line.
8: Yes,
9: unprotected.
8: Yes.
9: You could see what ends up happening with those. That could end up saving them a little bit here.
8: The swap is 27, so that's coming up. Yeah.
9: Yeah.
8: And in 2 seconds also. So,
9: sure.
8: I mean, I'm just saying when you consider that this punishment of 5, which is still a major punishment, it doesn't look quite as severe given the particulars of this.
9: I mean, you're lucky to still have had Kawhi Leonard on your team, I guess. And in a way, this is almost making it, not make it worth it, but this... What you are getting punished for is ironically also paying you on the way out the door, essentially, as you're moving on from Kawhi here. So, I think the team does deserve majority of the fault, because while Uncle Dennis is ridiculous for asking for these things, it's the team that finalized it and said yes. And they're the ones that, you know, put the pen to the paper of essentially, hey, we are going to break these rules.
8: I think most fans feeling a sense of maybe relief. Those who care about it are just feeling a little bit of the sense of, okay, there's some semblance of integrity still. There's a shred of integrity remaining here, you know, and I think a lot of us felt, I know I had said, they're not going to do anything. And especially when we had the report that was probably driven by Clippers people and by Ballmer's legal people, when that report came out said, no, nothing to see here. I thought, oh, here we go. So this is, it's good news. And it almost restores a little bit of your faith in the order of the NBA, right? For small market franchises, these are the type of things we need to survive.
9: There's got to be a following of the rules going on, as simple as that sounds. And I think there's a lot of questions about Adam Silver being very soft in how he runs things, especially compared to previous people in charge. And so putting his foot down is something that you're definitely glad to see. And something pointed out here that I think is interesting, Andy Bailey mentioning this on Twitter.
10: Ooh.
9: I think friend of the show.
10: Oh, my gosh, man. Don't tell me you're an Andy Bailey guy. Well, Bleacher Report, friend of the show.
9: I would not say that I'm an Andy Bailey guy.
10: No, you are. You got to say that on this show because Alan might send you a bad message.
9: No hate. No hate. Shout out Andy. Never really spoke to him. But he points out that, hey, if Kawhi was getting tens of millions of dollars from these things that he was not supposed to be getting, then why doesn't he get more punishment? $700,000 when he got potentially tens of millions additionally paid from what he was supposed to be getting?
8: Because what he did isn't illegal, is it?
9: No.
8: Yeah.
9: No,
8: so,
9: it's not.
8: Yeah. And it's not up to him. I don't think it's not up to a player to know all of the cap rules. A player can ask whatever he wants for.
9: Yeah, that's how we go. You know, I fired my agent. I had nothing to do with it. Mm-hmm. I didn't know this was going on.
8: He's getting fined $700,000.
9: Yeah. Yeah. Uh-huh. Yeah, sure.
10: Has a little bit of pocket change.
9: It's something.
8: I know.
9: It's something. Mm-hmm. But, hey, good for Kawhi, I guess.
8: Mm-hmm.
9: Good for Kawhi. You know, other players get to be like, so you're telling me that I will get hardly any punishment and I can make a lot more money, but the team's got to suffer. Hey, I might be open to this idea.
8: Yeah, you know, in addition to whatever was going on with the aspirations, there also was the Daktronics issue, right? And my understanding is the Security Exchange Commission is looking into that. So maybe that elevated the punishment because the federal government actually got involved. And I don't know if that's going to go anywhere, but maybe they felt, all right, we got to do something. Let's face it. Pablo Torre forced the NBA's hand on this. If he doesn't come out with, oh, look, this is what's going on, they probably would have found a way to brush the whole thing under the rug.
9: Or maybe they, wouldn't have been discovered, potentially. Mm-hmm. I think once there's the public eye on it, then the NBA is forced to do something, right? If they found out this was going on in back channels and handled it privately without it reaching the public, then maybe this is one thing and it's all dealt behind closed doors. But once it becomes public like this, and credit to Pablo for for doing that, then it has to be handled in this sort of manner. But as you said, I'm surprised the NBA is going to this extent.
8: Yeah.
9: Bombers got a lot of power in the league.
8: Right, right. It was just this weekend that a reporter was on, and who's the young lady that covers the NBA for ESPN? Ramona Shelburne, pardon me. And she was talking on, I think, on an LA station. She said, I know that they're negotiating or they're talking, whatever you want to call it. I know they're having these discussions. So again, I thought from that, all right, Ballmer's really pushing back and they're not going to punish them too severely. And I'm thrilled that they did. Yay.
9: Yeah, I remember at the time you being like negotiating.
8: Yeah.
9: Like, what are we negotiating here? And it sounds like they didn't negotiate much.
8: It does.
9: Maybe it was going to be another first down the line or something. And Ballmer was like, hey, what if we did five instead of six? You know, but the NBA definitely put their foot down here and it was needed. You know, I'm very curious to see how the Clippers are going to be able to bounce back and what their future looks like here, because it's pretty bleak right now.
10: Mm-hmm. Here you go, fellas. This is from Yossi Gaza, and I also sent you guys a little Law Murray, friend of the show. Here's an update on the first round picks. So 2027 with the Toronto and OKC, because that was flipped from OKC for the Shea, the SGA pick, and then spent to Toronto. They have their second favorite of their own, meaning Toronto, OKC, or their pick. They keep it because technically it's not their pick. It's coming from someone else. So 2027, they will make a pick.
8: Mm-hmm.
10: All right, there you go. 28, forfeited. 29, least favorable of their own or Philadelphia, which I don't know where that's coming from. I'm trying to trace that down. But if they keep the pick, it's protected. First through third pick, so first, second, or third choice of that round, it's forfeited. That's 2029. And then 2029, they have an Indiana protected pick. They get to keep it. From 30 to 30 and 31, they forfeit. So the recap, 27, they keep it because it's not their pick. 28, forfeit. 29, they get to keep it unless it's first, second, or third pick. They would forfeit it.
8: Jeez.
10: 30, forfeited. 31, forfeited. 31, it's unprotected coming back from Toronto. And the Kawhi pick, they get to keep it. 32, 33, forfeited. And then they have a 33 coming back from Toronto that they get to keep.
8: Mm-hmm.
10: So they got four picks over the next 7 years.
8: Okay. Which is better than you'd think at first blush when you see that they just lost five.
9: Yeah, moving on from Zubac ends up being a great move from them, getting Keaton Wagler in that deal and a future first.
8: I know it's on a tinfoil Friday, but if I was one of those conspiracy theorists, and I'm not, wouldn't you say, I'm sure someone has already said that, oh, the league worked it out, so they got that pick from the Pacers because the league knew they were going to be severely punished.
9: Yeah, even agreeing to the Kawhi deal. I mean, I wonder if anything would change in the conversations they'd have with teams if this had already come out by then.
8: Yeah, some people here are upset at the fine for Kawhi, and I know I was kidding. I know $700,000 isn't a lot, But like Ken Holm, for example, is saying Kawhi participated in under the table acquisitions, circumventing the NBA cap, and he knew it. Yeah, but he's got, yes, but he does seem to have pretty plausible deniability.
9: Right.
8: You know, with my uncle did these things. I didn't know. Believe me, I didn't know. And you're right, it was terrible. And the league also wants him playing.
9: Yeah.
8: The league doesn't benefit by having him punished.
9: Him going back to Toronto will be very watched. And yeah. Honestly, this adds to the storyline.
8: Yeah.
9: Like, this adds to the intrigue around Kawhi. It's also kind of poetic that he's going back to the team where it was first reported when he was leaving that he was asking for all these ridiculous things. Or sorry, that Uncle Dennis was asking for these ridiculous things.
10: All right, so update. Yeah, here goes Law. He re-updated this thing.
8: Okay.
10: Yeah, he edited. He hit the edit button, fellas.
8: Mm-hmm.
10: All right, so let's just make this easy.
9: Okay.
10: They forfeit 29-33 now. So the Pacers pick and the Zubats, that's done. So 29-33, no picks. 28 is the only pick that they have. 27, they swap it to OKC. And, of course, this year, swap to OKC. Mm-hmm. So they have four picks that they own. One of them is going away, which means they will now have three picks, including 2034, which comes on the books now that it's July 1st.
8: Mm-hmm. I do think, you know, trying to sort this all out, and the smoke is still clearing. It's vitally important to a small market franchise that this type of thing, salary cap circumvention, gets dealt with harshly. Because otherwise, the small market teams, and I'm assuming behind closed doors, you know, we don't know. The NBA did a great job of closing ranks once it became public that this was going on. We didn't hear much from anybody about anything. You had the league sending out, you know, somebody like Mark Cuban on the league's behalf. But how are the people inside the league feeling? We didn't hear a lot. But I have to think that at some point, the other clubs, especially small market teams, made their point that we can't do this. I know it's Steve Ballmer and I know he has all this money,
9: yeah,
8: but we have these rules for a reason and we can't pretend to care about competitive balance if we're not going to enforce something like this. So I think well done. We'll see. I don't fully trust the NBA on these things. Maybe they've got some backdoor open to do something, pull some shenanigans, but I think very well done.
9: I mean, yeah, point being, Steve Ballmer can't come in here, be one of the, 10 richest men in the world, buy a team, big market, and then just do whatever you want
8: right.
9: to get players right. here. Like, you know, he is in a different stratosphere compared to some of these other owners. You know, there are guys that just couldn't even compete if it was free reign out here mm-hmm. to do whatever behind the scenes and pay guys more. Like, this needed to be in place. It is important for the integrity of the league as a whole.
8: Yeah.
9: I found it really funny. Mark Cuban actually quote tweeted the Shams thing and said, congrats, Pablo, which I find hilarious after their entire back and forth. That was obviously very public.
8: I still
9: there.
8: Don't understand what Mark Cuban's point was at all, at any point of all that back and
9: that
8: forth.
9: You could, I think he was trying to say, well, you can't actually prove any of it. Like, and turns out you can.
8: Yeah. Well, and then there's also this, if I remember from, you know, looking into the NBA's bylaws, I'm not sure they really ever had to. I think they have a lot of leeway on that.
9: Yeah, the NBA could just be like, you know, this is enough.
8: Uh-huh,
9: that something's fishy here. Yeah. We're doing something about
8: That's not enough proof. Well, it is us.
9: Right, it's not court of law.
8: The ones who decide. Yeah.
9: Right, yeah, they get free reign there. Mm-hmm. And clearly it was enough.
8: Mm-hmm.
9: You know, whether... I would be curious for the full story to come out on what they say. You know, I wonder if part of it was true, if it was simply just aspiration, or if there was also the video board company, or if it actually was both. So I'm curious. I'm assuming that as the day goes on, we'll get more clarification on some of these things, but interested to see what exactly their findings were.
8: Aaron wants to know here in the chat, is Mark Cuban apologizing to Pablo? In a way, maybe
9: sure
8: you could say he did, right? I don't know. Is that how you read that?
9: I think that qualifies, mm-hmm. you know, and also just giving a little tip of the cap.
8: Yeah.
9: Of, hey, good work
8: you
9: here.
8: You win.
9: You know?
8: You're the winner.
9: Yeah. He's not being a sore loser, mm-hmm. I guess you would say, because it seemed like Mark Cuban was not in favor of the league doing anything there, which made me start to wonder, I'm like, how much is this going on other teams?
8: Brendan, Jay, dear listener, I also have to think that the league was being very judicious when it came to when they would announce this. They're looking at when they could announce it and do the least harm to the league's, you know, reputation. It's like, we have to do it. They didn't want to have to do anything, I don't think. We have to do it. When's the best time we can do this where by the time the season starts, it's going to be pretty much forgotten?
9: It wasn't even a Friday news dump, though.
8: Right.
9: Mighty.
8: Right.
9: You know? Mm-hmm. I mean, there is nothing going on right now.
8: I guess they could have waited till right before the NFL season started.
9: They could have.
10: Now Labor Day's coming up.
8: There you go.
10: They should have did it this Friday.
9: Yeah. Would have been a prime drop.
10: Yeah, come on, man. Nobody's paying. I'm going to be zombie walking through here on Friday, fellas.
8: Uh-huh. I agree.
10: Like, I mean, you know, the other thing that I thought was very interesting about this, Whitey, is remember, this was 2 weeks ago, I think, fellas. Remember ESPN dropped a story and was like, oh, there's nothing to see here.
9: Yes. Yeah.
10: And, you know, we've done our due diligence and we're going to stand on it. And the NBA is our partner. So we're going to lockstep and go hand in hand. You guys is basically yes men over there at ESPN now.
9: Right.
10: This kind of shows that, yeah. Like, why did you even get out in front to defend what now we know, which we all knew at some point in time was coming down, right? Mm-hmm. It's just interesting that ESPN felt the urge to do that.
8: Yeah. I could only imagine that whoever wrote the stories felt that the source was legitimate. And, you know, looks like they were wrong. Because remember, even the league came out and said that story is wrong.
10: Wrong. Right.
8: So it's not like they did it at the behest of the league. I think they just missed somebody.
9: They must have got some wrong information. Yeah. Like, that's just not getting made up, you know. And I bet you there were a lot of people within the league circles, whether that's just somebody that works for whatever team or to whatever extent, they were probably sitting there thinking the same thing that you were, Whitey, that, hey, well, the league's not going to do anything. You know, like, this is Steve Ballmer. It's Kawhi, the Clippers. Like, they're not going to do anything. And and maybe that was expressed to him and he misread it, or somebody else had a good feeling for it and he got some bad information, because I'm assuming that wasn't just fabricated out of nowhere. And here we are not long later. Mm-hmm. But
8: I am suspicious of any decision here that does not prompt Ballmer to take action. Do you know what I mean? I would think that if they my belief was, boy, if they act strongly here, he's going to push back. So either he is still going to, or again, they have come to some kind of understanding, which just makes me a little suspicious. I can't tell you what of exactly. It's just like, five first. I'm waiting for Ballmer to start ranting and raging, but maybe he's not.
9: I mean, yeah, maybe the agreement they had has something to do with them keeping a few picks in coming up here very soon, you know, because the picks start in 2029. So they still, gosh, fellas, I'm not going to lie. Every once in a while, I have to be like, what year is it?
10: Understandable.
9: 2027, they still have a pick, right? 2028, they have a pick still.
10: Yeah.
9: Or no, sorry, that one's going out, actually. Yes. And that's a really tough one in the James Harden trade. So, I mean, maybe that's where some of the negotiation was. But again, they're not keeping much.
8: Mm-hmm.
9: So, I can't imagine. Yeah, negotiation in this situation at all just feels weird to me. And something that's like put out as just a PR front of, hey, you know, we're working through it with the league. Like, no, the league is going to tell you what goes on here.
8: Well, you know, bottom line, it's a business. And there a lot of this is for appearances. So it's a matter of what can we do to make it look like we really are cracking down on you. And at the same time, do the least amount of damage to our product. I'll tell you one thing I would check out. I know that Clippers had a mascot and he wasn't very popular. It was really an ugly looking thing.
9: It was like a bird.
8: Yeah, it was really hideous.
9: Yeah.
8: If they have a mascot again this year, somebody better check and make sure it's not Ballmer in there. Don't you think? I mean, that's something I would check.
9: What do you think he's going
8: to
9: do?
8: He's gonna be the mascot. He's not supposed to be out there, so Ballmer's going to be out there dressed as the mascot.
9: Oh, they said Ballmer's not supposed to be there? I missed this part.
10: Yeah, he's gone for a year.
8: Mm-hmm.
10: Yeah.
9: Oh.
10: And I'll give you the name. It's Chuck the Condor.
9: Yes, that's right. Chuck the Condor.
8: That thing was hideous.
10: Yeah, it was a whoop-looking parrot.
9: He was never going to make it very far. He's still around.
8: Yeah, yeah, Steve Ballmer suspended from all league and team activities for 1 year for knowingly seeking to help Mr. Leonard obtain off-court income opportunities, for approving a business deal that he knew was a precondition for aspiration to enter into an endorsement agreement with Mr. Leonard, and for his failure to create conditions under which his organization abided by the NBA's circumvention rules.
9: So how is the owner supposed to not be involved for a year, though? You know, if they try to make a move, does he not still approve it? Like, there's no way that he's just not still being involved.
8: Not being at the games is one thing. What are all league and team activities?
9: Right.
8: You know?
9: Right. I mean, owner gets final approval on any sort of deals that are done. Like, it's hard to imagine that he's just no longer what. Hey, hands off! I trust my front office.
8: Yeah, he can't be visible.
11: No longer there.
8: Yeah, right. And the rest of it's right. Like, how right. are you gonna really police that? To your point.
9: Yeah, mm-hmm. I mean, I'm sure he's gonna hate not being at games. You know, I heard
8: Chuck the Condor is coming back, and it's gonna be him. I'm
9: it might be
8: you.
9: If he's sitting there courtside next to some celebrities, Chuck. Then you know it's Steve Ballmer.
8: Yeah,
9: I was behind him in Vegas in Summer League. And I forget who sat next to us, some other celebrity, and I hear him talking with Ballmer a little bit. He's like, hey, you should come out to a Clippers game this year. Like, let me know. I'll get you out there. Mm-hmm. I don't think so, Steve. Mm-hmm. Probably not going to happen this year.
10: He can make that happen. He got the juice. What you mean?
9: The guy could get out there, but he's not going to be next to Steve.
10: Right, there you go. Yeah.
9: He's sitting there by himself. Steve could get him a couple tickets for some friends,
10: of course,
9: too.
10: Of course, of course.
8: If I recall, Jay, Chuck the Condor even looked a little like Ballmer. I could be wrong. I think there was a resemblance.
10: I don't know.
8: There.
10: In what form? In what form?
8: Just the head. Just
10: didn't have a lot of hair. Of eyes
9: and, I could see it.
10: Man, that thing, when I was working for the Clippers, that was a terrible mascot.
8: Mm-hmm.
10: It's like, what?
9: Has it always been him?
8: No, but
10: no, I don't
8: it was a few years ago, right? Or sometime in the last 10 years or whatever.
10: Yeah,
8: it was
10: about the last 15.
8: Here's our mascot. People said, that's horrible.
10: It was horrific, brother. Yeah. You know, I think for me, when it's all said and done, fellas, we knew something was coming down the pipe, right? We knew something. We didn't know it was to this extreme. Like, we knew somebody was going to get fined. We knew somebody might miss a little bit of time. It's the extreme that I think Whitey and it, you know, just going back to what you said, it has really puzzled me to kind of think Adam Silver would move in this way. And now that he has, it's like, it's almost a SMU thing.
8: Mm-hmm.
10: It's almost, it's almost a death penalty.
8: Hmm.
10: Yeah.
8: By the way, a number of people here, Aaron and Beam Kings are pointing out that, Monty McNair could have a bigger role now. Down there.
9: Sure.
8: He could.
9: Sure. He's probably not enjoying himself.
8: Lawrence
9: right now.
8: Frank is he's six being months. Disciplined. I think he has like a 6 month
10: six
8: suspension.
10: Months.
9: Yeah. It's like, hey, Monty, you know, you don't need to do much draft research right now either. You know, you can focus on the current roster, help develop Keaton a little bit, maybe see what you could get for BI and some of these other players, but we're pretty one track minded right now.
8: Mm-hmm.
9: I don't even know what the track is pointing towards, but maybe play in.
8: I wonder if they could have done all this a lot sooner, but given that last year's All-Star game was down there, they decided we're just going to steer clear of all that and we'll do it after.
9: Yeah.
8: We don't want anything to impede.
9: Kawhi played great in that game, too. Kawhi was kind of the star of the show for that one. I found an old Clippers mascot, by the way. His name was Sam Dunk.
10: What?
9: He doesn't look great. He's got a very big face. He's got a Clippers hat
10: what
9: on.
10: What years are we talking here?
9: I will have to find the years.
10: Sam Dunk?
8: Did
10: Sam
8: you find Dunk. Chuck the Condor yet?
9: I did definitely find Chuck.
8: He's scary, huh?
9: I see pleasant. The Ballmer resemblance.
8: Yeah.
10: Uh-huh. Okay, give it to me. Where's the resemblance?
9: I mean, I think
10: the
9: there's
10: same?
9: Just a lack of head on the top of the hair.
10: Yeah.
9: And it's kind of the same shade, you know? A little bit of pink. Kind of a pink
8: when
9: look
8: Ballmer
9: going
8: gets
9: on.
8: Agitated. Yeah.
9: I could see it.
8: Mm-hmm.
10: All right, here we go. Sam Dunk.
9: Okay.
10: The first official mascot of the LA Clippers franchise debuted during the 84-85 season.
9: Oh, he only lasted 1 year.
10: Well, he debuted.
8: Sam
9: I'm also
8: Dunk?
9: Seeing he lasted 1 year.
10: 1 year?
9: Yeah, people didn't like him. People were not a fan.
8: I've never heard of him, and I already hate him.
9: Yeah, and then Chuck came around in 2016.
8: He didn't
9: they
8: last
9: went 30 years without a mascot.
8: Yeah.
9: They just have a ship somewhere.
8: Okay.
9: Well, now they're going another 30 years without a draft pick.
8: Speedy Scissors is suggested as a, you know, the Clippers, maybe. Speedy Scissors, why not? For the Clippers mascot.
9: Oh.
8: Anyway.
9: I thought that was the chatter's name.
8: Well, no, no.
9: Oh, I
8: it
9: see.
8: It came from Punch First 10. Speedy Scissors.
9: Speedy Scissors.
8: We'll workshop it. We're back with more on the massive penalty that the NBA has imposed upon the Clippers for cap circumvention. A lot more coming up. Brendan with us today, too. Sacktown Sports.
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1: The NBA coming down hard on the Clippers today. According to Shams, the Clippers shall forfeit because of the evidence uncovered in the Kawhi Leonard aspiration cap circumvention investigation. Clippers will forfeit 5 first-round picks, one in each of the 29, 2030, 2031, 2032, and 2033 NBA draft. Steve Ballmer also suspended. Clippers president of business ops suspended. Lawrence Frank suspended. A lot of people are wondering here in the chat and the text line, I assume, well, what happens to those draft picks? They just don't exist anymore, right? It's just that everybody moves up.
2: That would be my assumption. There was a year where, was it the Bucks had their pick removed? Or someone had, maybe Philadelphia? I'm forgetting. Someone got in trouble for tampering and had a pick removed, and there was 29 first-round picks is essentially how it would go. So, you know, if you really want to get technical, hey, second-round picks gain a little bit of value, Whitey.
1: There you go.
2: You know, sitting there at pick 30 of the first of the second round, the first pick of the second round. So, yeah, one less name to be taken off the board.
1: It's the same as if the Clippers were in there and they had, for some reason, passed every time their name came up. Just everybody moves up. Now, the Clippers do have some draft picks coming back to them in the Kawhi Leonard deal. And we were also just wondering about, because Brendan looked up who it was that wrote the piece at ESPN a couple weeks ago that said, oh, there's probably nothing that's going to happen. And we're wondering how ESPN missed so badly on that. Because as you said, there's some really good reporters that wrote that.
2: Yeah, it's, you know, not to put people on blast, but it's Baxter Holmes, it's Ramona Shelburne, and it's Shams Charania. Like, those are three very reliable people that... You know, the headline was the NBA has found no evidence showing LA Clippers owner Steve Ballmer funneled money through team sponsors to pay Kawhi Leonard in order to circumvent the salary cap. Sources tell ESPN. So clearly, yeah, again, somewhere in their information, they got it horribly wrong. According to three people with knowledge of discussions between the two sides in recent days, three people, Whitey, they got this information from. And it ends up being wrong. This also happened on middle of August, August 17th,
1: right,
2: by the way.
1: Right. Well, a couple of things come to mind there. One is, as the story says, this is all according to a couple sources. So it's likely that somebody told them that and they identified them as reliable sources. And either they weren't or the information changed. It's also possible. I don't know. This doesn't quite add up. But, you know, Jay, it's possible... The NBA through ESPN kind of they let fly a little trial balloon. Well, what are how are people going to react if we don't do anything? Well, let's see. Let's let a story out there that we're not going to do anything. And people said, no, that's terrible. And then the NBA says, oh, that's wrong. I don't think that's the case. But those things have that type of thing has happened before.
3: Is that a conspiracy theory I'm hearing from you, YDG?
1: Like I say, it doesn't quite add up in this case, but that type of thing like has been done.
2: It has happened.
1: Yeah.
2: It has happened. Sometimes Carmichael Dave's polls that he's putting out, there's a reason those are getting put out.
3: Uh-oh.
2: You know, I'm just saying.
3: Pull them back to the curtain there, fella.
2: Some of these things happen a little bit.
1: I remember years ago.
2: Getting a gauge.
4: I talked to you about girth.
1: After Barry Bonds retired, there was a story the next year, I think, that Arizona was going to sign him. And Arizona Diamondbacks fans were canceling season tickets and things like that. Arizona never did. And I heard from someone who would know that, oh, yeah, they just wanted to see how people were going to react to that. They would have done it, but their fan base said no, so they didn't do it.
3: Put the carrot out in front of the horse.
1: What do you guys think of this?
3: Yeah, you going to
1: buck? Oh, yeah, we don't think so either.
2: Which is
1: but
2: so...
1: I don't know. I don't know in this case.
2: So lame. Like, if you feel a type of... It shouldn't have anything to do with that. You know, and I get that it is a reality, whatever. It's an entertainment league and all of that. But if you think strongly about a decision, then make it. And if it plays out well, then it will be well received. Mm-hmm. And guess what? It might not be right away. It probably won't be, right?
1: My guess would be that this is Ballmer's and the Clippers side of it trying to manage the message. And they went to these reporters and said, look, this is what's going on. And the reporter said, okay. And they said, according to sources, blah, blah, blah. And the sources just weren't right or weren't on the level with them.
2: Yeah, I mean, seems to be how it went. You think that if the reaction was to your conspiracy theory?
1: Nah,
2: here,
1: I'm already backed up.
2: You know,
3: I'm just saying.
2: No, I already put it on the
3: table.
2: You're
3: in that circle now, brother.
2: If the reaction was, "Oh yeah, sounds about right," not surprised, is what it is. Then maybe we wouldn't be here today.
1: Maybe. Possible.
2: Mm-hmm. Yeah.
1: Mm-hmm.
2: I guess we will never know.
1: I will say, though, I mean, the NBA came out very quickly and strongly after that story.
2: They did.
1: Said, this is not right.
2: And it didn't take much time for them to do that.
1: Which makes you wonder, if that were the case, why didn't Ramona Shelburne or the other Dr. Holmes, why didn't they go to the NBA and say, is this what's going on? No, that's false. Oh, okay, we won't.
5: Who are you going to go to? Who do you go to?
2: Right. That's where I was thinking, too. Like, if you're trying to go to the NBA, it makes me think, okay, the NBA wasn't telling you anything.
5: Right.
2: Because clearly they came out and countered this right away. You would have heard that if they were communicating with you. They probably reached out, didn't hear back at all. I'll have to go back to the story. Wouldn't surprise me if that's said somewhere in the story. But you probably did get your information from whether it's Kawhi's people or Ballmer's side.
1: Yeah.
2: Nobody involved in the investigation, clearly.
1: Yeah. You write all the time for the website. You know how this stuff goes with sources and things of that nature.
2: And the people that you want to hear from the most do not end up getting back to you.
5: Hey, but I'm thinking, Whitey, how can we utilize Brendan's services as we move forward? We got to drop him a little knowledge and a little, you know, misdirection and then hit somebody across the head in a different way. Mm-hmm. What a story or something. Mm-hmm. Mm-hmm. You willing to jump in on that?
2: You're telling me I have to get something totally wrong first?
5: Well, I mean, you know, we'll figure it out as we move forward.
2: Plausible deniability somewhere in there.
1: Look, if you report that a source told you something, if you say, this source told me that, that's true. Now, maybe they're wrong, but the source didn't tell you that.
2: This source will stay anonymous, but it is their fault.
1: Just
2: to be clear.
5: You can make some up.
2: I'm just telling you, I heard it.
1: For the errors in judgment by your inner circle.
2: It's not my fault. I didn't verify with the people that actually know what they're talking about.
5: Let me ask you something real fast, Brendan, on that. With you being in that position, let's just say you get this from the Clippers.
2: Yeah.
5: Are you running with it? Or are you triple checking? Are you quadruple checking? Are you tapping in with the Mike Basses of the world who are in, you know, the NBA.
2: Yeah.
5: Like, what are you doing if you get that from one area?
1: Even if the other one says, no, that's not true.
2: I mean, they say they have three sources with knowledge of information, but it has to be from different places, right? They all can't be from within the same circle. Like, if it's all Steve Ballmer and it's Lawrence Frank and all those people in the same group, that's one person, damn near, right? Like, because they're all getting the same information, you would assume. It's you would have to also verify it with the NBA. I think those are the ones where it's like, okay, these guys are doing the information. So if you got it from the Clippers side or from Kawhi's side, I'd probably clarify that. And you could still leave it anonymous, but, you know, a source with the Clipper familiar or within the Clippers organization thinks that they will not be dealing with any punishments from this, you know, and it's still anonymous. But it is clear that, hey, if this is the Clippers thinking rather than it was presented as, hey, the NBA is not planning on doing anything when it seems like they obviously didn't get that directly from the NBA. And maybe they did and bad information because I trust these people well experienced more so than myself, obviously. But it gives off as if, okay, we got it from a team and we presented it or a player and presented it as if we got it from the NBA.
1: Jay, I don't think you find that kind of shoddy journalism at SackdownSports.com.
5: Nah, man, we rocking with the
1: Frankie rest. And Brendan and Chris Watkins, they ain't playing that.
2: No, we're just over here talking about Ben Simmons. You know, we got bigger fish to fry.
5: Kuminga, who's on a whole nother team.
2: Oh, yeah.
1: When we come back, by the way, a lot of people are getting excited about the movie list today. Jay's going to unveil the all staff selections for the seven greatest movies of the 70s. You were even in on that, right?
2: This one took me a second. It took me a couple hours to get back to Jay. I'm like, I need to check with my family.
1: Uh-huh.
2: And
1: we appreciate
2: we figured out a list.
1: Yeah.
2: We figured out a list.
1: So we've got that coming up. Also, when we come back, what, if anything, does this do to Kawhi's reputation and legacy? Next, Drive Guys, Sacktown Sports.
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1: 70s week continuing. We'll get back to all the Kawhi information and discussion in just a moment. But in honor of 70s week today, we're going to have 4:30. We're going to talk to former NBA star World Be Free. World Be Free played for the Clippers. By the way, played for them when they were the San Diego Clippers. He also played for the Warriors. And somebody here on the text line is asking about, is the movie Warriors on your list of movies? And I forgot about that one, Jay.
5: Bad business.
1: Warriors!
5: Let me say this real fast. Just a quick glimpse. Mm-hmm. Not one person put the Warriors on their list.
1: Okay.
5: That's bad business by everybody that is involved.
1: Really?
5: Yes.
1: In 70s? Warriors is one of the seven best movies of the 70s?
5: Gotta be.
1: Wow, okay.
5: Gotta be.
1: I don't know.
5: So, I mean, I did like you. I didn't create a list, but just off the top of my head,
1: yeah,
5: I just jotted down like 8-9 movies. Mm-hmm. And the Warriors are one of them. How is the Warriors not on nobody's list?
1: Sorry, I forgot about it. But 916, sorry, doesn't look like the Warriors are on your list of movies. But I know Chris Watkins is, he has a question for Brendan. Chris wants to know, and I only know this because you told me, but he wants to know if you're going to call World Be Free World or Mr. Be Free.
2: Yeah, I still don't know the answer to this yet, Whitey. It's one of those where, like,
1: I think it'd be Mr. Free, wouldn't it? Not Mr. Be Free.
2: Yeah, you would leave out the B. Mr. Yeah. Free is probably, I think just World, like, hey, thanks for joining us. You know, like, we could just, you got the introduction part. That's on you. You know,
1: Dub, maybe. Hey, Dub. Yeah.
5: Dub.
1: Yeah.
2: I'm not on that. You know, this is my first time talking to him. I don't think we're going to go nicknames quite yet.
1: Uh-huh.
2: But we're gonna figure it out as we get there. Yeah, I was looking around. He was not around for Sam Dunk on the Clippers. Missed him by a few years. Old Clippers mascot. Missed him by about 3-4 years.
1: That's one thing I learned today as we talked about all this Clippers nonsense. I don't remember Sam Dunk, their first nickname. I'll tell you one thing. You look at the Clippers history and what's going on today, it's just further proof of the fact, in my opinion, it's a fact, the Clippers are cursed. That is a cursed franchise.
2: I always imagined them eventually also becoming a superpower in the NBA. Mm-hmm. Like, and I think, really, I mean, when Ballmer took over, and it's just the reality of them being L.A., that the Lakers have this pull, and a lot of that is because it is the Lakers, and obviously just their history, and that's probably the most prestigious NBA team. But the Clippers, I mean, they got all the facilities now. They still are L.A. You get endorsement opportunities. You're there. You could be in a movie. Who knows what? And this is going to make it tough. But it really might not stop them, Whitey. I thought your point that what Jerry mentioned from this happening years ago to the Hawks of, hey, well, they just the Timberwolves.
1: Yeah,
2: sorry.
1: Yeah, yeah.
2: That going on to spend money in free agency. Like, hey, the Clippers could still do that. You know, yeah. They are in a bad spot, but could change pretty quickly. Mm-hmm.
1: We'll have to confirm that when we next time we talk to Jerry. And I know he's going to be at the card show this weekend. But as I recall, he said, Flip Saunders said, when the Timberwolves got stripped of 4 picks because of the Joe Smith cap circumvention, they didn't have to pay the draftees because they didn't draft them. And then they got a lot of money for free agency and they actually used that and converted that and brought in some good players. And it actually worked for him. So
2: how good was Joe Smith?
1: Pretty good. I mean, he was better early on. He was the overall number one pick.
2: Okay.
1: If I remember correctly, but he kind of tailed off. He was like, he put up some 2010-ish season or seasons.
2: Yeah. So was there like a really for Joe Smith?
1: What do you mean? You mean?
2: Like we really circumvented the cap for Joe Smith, you know?
1: Yeah, well, it was so blatant. And I don't remember all the details.
2: I do remember that they put it in writing.
1: Yeah. Yeah.
2: Which, God, you're stupid.
1: We've had him on the show, right, Jay? We've had...
5: He's friend of the show, baby.
2: Okay. Mm-hmm. Okay. Mm-hmm. Yeah. And, you know, I wonder if same scenario. Team gets punished. He still came out all right.
1: Yeah.
2: You know?
1: Yeah. As he should.
2: Good for him.
1: As he should. Yeah. Jay, the Clippers are always going to be little brother, though, in L.A., aren't they? Always, always. It's like the Mets and the Yankees.
5: Oh, that's without doubt.
1: Yeah.
5: Yeah. I mean, they're not even close. They'll never be. Like you said, they'll never be. Top two, top three, top four. You know, L.A. Kings, I mean, there was a run with the L.A. Kings. I talk about it when they won a couple championships, and I felt like they were up there with the Lakers.
1: Wow.
5: I saw more Kings flags floating on, you know, black Ubers than I had ever seen in my life. But Clippers, good luck. It would be interesting to see them win a championship just to see how the city reacts to it, though.
1: I don't think it's possible.
5: Well,
2: there would have to be an era of, you know, 5-plus years of the Clippers being notably better than the Lakers, and you hope that there's, like, a generation that gets created of Clippers fans.
1: Mm-hmm.
5: Yeah.
2: That's going to be a tough one. It's almost like the Angels, right? Angels just got sold. Yeah. Are they going to ever be able to recover in that market?
5: The joke is they're even behind UCLA and USC, the Clippers.
1: Wow.
2: Yeah.
5: Yeah.
2: I mean, you could go to a Clippers game, they could be playing the Kings, and you're going to see Lakers jerseys
5: all the
2: time. You know, like, went to random Clippers games with my friends when I lived down there, and my buddy's like, I'm going to wear my Kobe jersey. I'm like, dude, not even playing. What are we talking about?
5: You know? It's his building, though.
2: Yeah.
1: Yeah.
5: At the time.
2: I didn't care about the Clippers. I went to the Clippers game because they're cheaper.
5: Yes.
2: You know, like, that's why people go to those games.
1: Who's their most famous celebrity fan? Is it Frankie Muniz from Malcolm in the Middle? I'm not kidding, Jay. He was a big Clipper fan.
5: I know.
2: We can't get any higher than that, though.
1: Was Billy Crystal Billy a Clipper
5: Crystal's
1: fan?
5: Billy Crystal's a Clipper guy. Yeah,
2: yeah. Yeah, I got no idea.
5: It's probably Billy. It's probably Billy.
2: Yeah. Yeah, I really have none. People that couldn't get accepted by the Lakers.
1: Yeah, it's just a different. It's kind of like the Mets and the Yankees. And every so often when the Mets are playing better, they will assume the primary position, but it's like, yeah, everyone knows it's only temporary. When the Yankees get back on their feet, whoop, the Yankees are always going to be number one, and the Lakers are always going to be number one. What, if anything, do you think this does to Kawhi's reputation, his legacy?
2: I mean, this will be a joke that is part of it. You know, people will always connect him to this, but I still think I'm going to personally remember Kawhi as one of the better players of this generation. Like, I think that the runs he's had on multiple different teams, he is one of the more unique players for sure, outside of even personality, but just to win so early with San Antonio and then have that entire weird falling out with legendary players and Coach Pop on that team was super weird, right? Then you see the championship in Toronto, mm-hmm, and the nature of how he got traded there, being there for 1 year and then leaving because turns out he wanted to get paid more than what he was actually allowed to get paid. The Clippers stint, not the most successful, but I do think that they did okay. You know, it is a disappointment giving everything they give up. Like, SGA turning into SGA makes it all look horrible. But I think the Toronto run, that shot that he had against Philly, like, to me, that's Kawhi more than anything. But this will always be, I'll still always make a joke about him planting trees or whatever it may be.
1: Yeah, and the way he laughs. To me, I agree with you.
2: Yeah, yeah.
1: His legacy is cemented. You can't really touch the championships that he won. The rest of it will be kind of noise. But no matter what happens with this and whether people are making fun of him down the road for this, still it's like, yeah, but I mean, he was an awesome, awesome player. He was so good that teams were jumping through all these hoops to try to secure his services and keep him on their teams.
2: Yeah, I'm trying to think if there's like an older example. Like, this is way different, but like Gilbert Arenas is still remembered as a really good player, you know, even.

0: had, obviously, the ridiculous locker room situation.
1: Yeah. And he was not nearly as accomplished as Kawhi.
0: No.
1: Yeah.
0: But I think he still has the respect of, like, hey, well, Gil could really score, you know? And so I still think basketball-wise, his legacy, he's done enough. There was a time after that Toronto championship, Whitey, there was a time where I was sitting there and I'm like, there's a world where this guy becomes like a top 10 player of all time.
1: Mm-hmm.
0: After that run, he needed to get more. And technically, he still could with Toronto. I think top 10 is probably a little bit too sweet for my taste at this point. But, I mean, he's just too good for his legacy to not be basketball-related as well.
1: The Kawhi shot that kills me is you go back to the year when the Kings dismissed Mike Brown and they brought in Doug Christie and they were trying to find their way into the playoffs or the play-in. Remember, they were playing down there against the Clippers. It was late in the year, March, or might have even been April. And the Kings were on the verge of beating the Clips, and I think DeMar had a big game. And then Kawhi comes down the lane with that left-hander, remember that, and wins the game, like at the buzzer beater.
2: I don't remember that.
1: I'll never forget it. It was classic Kawhi, and it was like, oh, I guess he can still do that when he needs to. I'll look it up for you.
0: You know, I'm still hung up on Najee Marshall dropping like 40 or whatever on him last year, Whitey. Like, that's the first Kings thing that comes to my mind. It was him versus Precious Achiuwa, and I was just like, what is going on this year? You know, so all those are bad memories, too.
1: It's a lot of scar tissue. It's like mental scar tissue.
0: They've been more clouded recently.
1: Yeah, over time. We'll come back with more on the latest on the NBA investigation into Kawhi and the Clippers. Also, why a sleep specialist says the Rams will beat the 49ers in Australia. It's coming up, Sacktown Sports.
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2: Yeah, a lot of people with us today. A lot of people really interested in what's going on here with the NBA and the announced punishments after the Kawhi Leonard probe. And then, Jay, everybody in the chat, as you pointed out to me, everyone started talking about 70s movies. So we've still got a lot to get to today. I just want to start by going over the shot that I was talking about, the Kawhi shot that I'll never forget. And I know he's had some famous shots, but it was March 9th, 2025, and he delivered a clutch performance in overtime. This is when the Kings with Coach Christie were trying to make a move, improve playoff status and playoff position. And Kawhi hits, 111-110 in overtime. Kings had a one-point lead with 20 seconds left. Kawhi Leonard struggled most of the night. He was 12 of 18. He took one shot in overtime, a left-handed hook from the block that bounced twice off the rim before falling. That's the one I'll remember. That was a bad one.
3: I'm going to have to look this one up, Whitey.
2: Mm-hmm.
3: I need a reminder here.
2: He dribbled to his right, turned and moved across the paint as the defense collapsed, released the shot, hit the backboard and rim before dropping in at the buzzer. Huge celebration and a devastating loss for the Kings. Anyway.
3: Well, the Kings could have benefited from a few more losses that year, to be honest. We're saying this was 2 years ago?
2: Yeah, two years ago.
3: Okay, so they didn't have a first-round pick. Yeah.
2: Uh-huh.
3: Okay, watching here now. Yeah, he had Keegan on him, backing him up a little, and it is that little push shot with the left. I see what you're saying.
2: Yeah.
3: And everybody's making a big deal because it is with the left, you know. I think maybe that same year, might have been year prior, Kyrie hit a really nice like lefty floater when he was playing for Dallas, and everybody making a big deal out of that one. So, yeah, Kings don't really have a guy to guard Kawhi Leonard, you know. Maybe DeAndre Hunter steps into that, but Keegan might
2: like
3: be a little overmatched.
2: Put a positive spin on that.
3: I'm trying.
2: You wouldn't be able to do that now.
3: Yeah. Nice. Couldn't do that on DeAndre Hunter.
2: Here's the dang deal. According to Shams, the Clippers are going to forfeit 5 first-round picks.
3: Yeesh.
2: One in each of the 29, 30, 31, 32, and 33 NBA drafts. Steve Ballmer suspended from all league and team activities for 1 year.
3: Whatever
2: no team
3: means.
2: Pizza parties for you. The business operations president suspended without pay for 1 year. Lawrence Frank. You know, Lawrence Frank's one of my heroes because he's been an NBA coach and GM. He never even played high school basketball.
3: Really?
2: Right. And I just, to me, it's like, man, well done.
3: That's really cool.
2: Well done.
3: Yeah. I didn't know he was a coach, to be honest.
2: Yeah, he used to coach, I think, the Nets for a while.
3: Mm-hmm.
2: Yeah.
3: Okay.
4: Nets.
2: Anyway, this is not well done. He is suspended without pay for 6 months for his involvement with the impermissible endorsement arrangement. And as many people, the smartest listeners and viewers and radio and on YouTube have pointed out, maybe, all kidding aside, maybe Monty McNair, in the short term anyway, assumes a larger role for the Clippers.
3: Think he owes the Kings anything? Like, hey, can we...
2: I think he thinks he doesn't.
3: You know, hey, you got John Collins over there. Wanted John Collins for a while. Actually, John Collins might have found a new home, actually, this offseason, if I'm remembering right. But he might owe the Kings a little bit of favors. Maybe some Grady Dick or something, you know?
2: Grady Dick's gone.
3: Oh, yeah, great. No, he's in the deal, right?
2: Oh,
3: I think he's
2: right.
3: coming over the Kawhi deal.
2: Yeah, got my wire scratched. Yeah. You're correct, sir.
3: Hey, but Monty gets to step up. You know, maybe this was his master plan the whole time.
2: Maybe.
3: He's just, you know, I know this is going on. It's whispers in league circles. Eventually, I'm going to get to run this team for 9 months.
2: Thank you, Troy Perry. Whitey, I definitely remember that shot. I'm kind of surprised the other guys don't. I know.
4: Yeah. Don't.
2: No. You were checked out by that point.
4: Yeah, I was done. I was like, man, what are we doing?
3: No, that doesn't do it for me. you could have gone to Malik's game winner in the 170 whatever double overtime game.
2: Oh, yeah.
3: I think everybody remembers that one.
2: Mm-hmm.
4: Why did you remember the crushing blow of Kawhi Leonard to the Kings? Just because they had some aspirations of getting to the...
3: Hey.
2: It's a good question. Because I remember watching it and I remember thinking, I think Drapes might have been on the call even. And I remember it's like, this is going to be a big win in L.A. on the road against a pretty good Clippers team, and then Kawhi was struggling, and then he gets in and Clippers win!
3: I can imagine Drapes on the call now. Oh, Kawhi!
2: I'm not positive, but I think he was on the call.
3: I could see it.
2: Uh-huh.
3: That would sound about right.
2: Yeah.
3: You know, timeline checks out. Yeah. I'm sure that he was not enjoying himself throughout that one.
2: What do you think Kawhi has left here? You know, Toronto, we got Logical Raptors Fanatic is always with us, which we appreciate. Toronto's excited about Kawhi's, or what does he have left?
4: Brent's the man. Brent thinks, you know, Toronto's got a little juice to it, right?
3: I think Toronto could be pretty good.
4: Got a little squeeze.
3: I think they could be pretty good, man. Like, I like Colin Murray Boyles. I like some of the young players they have over there. I'm not huge on Quickley and Barrett, but I do think they are good players that can help contribute. For me, it's just that Kawhi is, I think, still that guy. You need to see how healthy he's going to be. But last year, statistically, guys, I'll have to pull it up here. It was one of his best seasons. Like, Kawhi is ridiculous. That game winner sort of shot that you're talking about, like, I still trust Kawhi to do that. He's one of the guys that I think is good enough. And for what it's worth, I think this list has expanded. This isn't meant to be a shot at Jalen Brunson, but I think he's an example that the caliber of being a good enough player to be number one on a championship team, I think, has gone down in recent years because it's more about being a well-rounded team, right? You still need your closer. But Kawhi is even like the old version of good enough to be a number one guy on a championship team. Last year, 28 points, you know, 6.5 boards, 3.5 rebounds, 50% from the field, 38, almost 39% from three on 7 attempts a game. He gets to the line 6.5 times. Like, I just still think Kawhi is really that guy, mm-hmm. and that Toronto has enough surrounding pieces that they could mess around it and make some noise in the East.
2: How many games did he play last year?
3: Played 65.
2: Okay.
3: Year prior, 37. Then you go back before that, 68, 52, and then an entire year without an ACL. So there's that 37 in there, but 65, 68. Like, if you get 60-plus games of Kawhi, like, I'm feeling good about it.
2: Big fella, slow down.
3: Yeah. Last time they had him, they were really like doing the load management thing. And I would argue, I mean, there's a world where Pascal Siakam was the best player on that championship team because Kawhi was so in and out. But I mean, I think that team has talent to be pretty good.
2: G1C Arena Dog asking, how much does Monty still like Sabonis? Huh? Let's make a deal with the Clippers.
3: You know, the Kings don't have a Tyrese anymore. Yeah. That's a big part of the deal. I don't think Domas costs you Tyrese anymore at this point.
4: What do you want from L.A.? You ain't getting Wagler, so let's kick it somewhere else. What else are you getting?
2: Do they have any draft picks?
3: Nope.
4: 34, maybe.
3: Yeah. I don't even think they could trade that one.
2: I really think that putting Kawhi and that whole situation aside for a minute, the best path forward for the Kings, I really think it's accumulating as many draft picks as you can. And I know that now you've got the system where it's like, well, you know, everything's watered down and the lottery is more of a crapshoot. And that's why I think the best path forward, especially for a team that's probably not going to be an attractive free agent destination. You know, they should have some cap space next year.
3: Yeah.
2: But it doesn't matter if no one wants to come to your team.
3: No, but
2: if you can accumulate, I just think that's the percentage play, and it is not foolproof. It may not work, but I think that's the smartest path forward for a small market team on the rebuild. It's like, we can't count on getting good picks if we tank, so we just got to get as many shots at it as we can.
3: You know, Whitey, I've been playing a little bit of NBA 2K ever since it came out, right?
2: Really?
3: And what I enjoy doing is going and taking a team and then trying to rebuild them slowly over the years, right? And so it's my first experience of actually getting a taste of like the simulated lottery. And there are so many instances where I'm like, this team was horrible this year. And they're like 11th pick, 12th pick, you know, like that's the reality. Some team is going to have a horrible year, be really banking on improving in the offseason, primarily through the draft, hopefully, fingers crossed. And they're going to have an 8% chance.
2: They're going to get lottery at the top reformed.
3: Pick. They're going to end up like 13, 14.
2: Yeah.
3: You know?
2: Yeah.
3: And so I think it is a tough spot to be in. But the reality for the Kings is that this is really crap timing for this to take place.
2: Oh, it's the worst.
3: Because they are at a point where I think you don't want to hear it, but you got to be patient. You got to not go make a deal because you need to make a deal for Zach LaVine or for Domantas Sabonis and take on more money that ties you up further out in the future, unless you're getting assets in order to do so, Jakob Poeltl or whatever. Hey, if I'm taking on that, give me a first. Give me two firsts, you know? But for the most part, like, the Kings have to wait out some of these deals. You're not going to go get your star in free agency, right? They still do have to luck out in the draft. Right now, you're hoping Darius Acuff is that guy.
2: I agree. That's why I need more shots. I need every shot I can get at it.
3: Yeah.
2: And I think what they're trying to do right now, they're trying to do it in the harshest possible environment we've ever seen in which to do that. It's harder to do what the Kings need to do right now through the draft than it's ever been. We think it's hard to tell because we've never had these rules before. So to me, if you can, and I know a lot of other teams are thinking this too, I need multiple shots at the lottery every year. It's not just, one good pick. Oh, that's going to be a high pick. Might be, it might not. So give me a lot of picks.
3: Yeah, and well, the Kings just don't have the assets to go get more picks right now. It is the tough thing, right? A lot of times you want to try and fast track this rebuild. And where they missed that is when they moved on from De'Aaron Fox and they got Zach LaVine. They got a bad asset in return. They have a future first in there from San Antonio that probably won't be very good, right? I think there's a Minnesota pick in there as well that's unprotected. Like, that could be valuable. So it's not like they're walking away from it with nothing, but the Kings missed their opportunity to do that. And instead, you're sitting here with your fingers crossed, hoping that you get lucky in some of these lottery spots, because there's nothing else you could do. And Whitey, I could go on a rant all day here about how stupid I think it is, to be honest. Like, I think that there are going to be teams that are bad for like a decade.
2: Yeah.
3: You know, some of these teams are going to get so unlucky. Detroit thought they got unlucky recently because they had the number one odds and fell to fifth like three times in a row or whatever it was. Maybe
2: they
3: Brooklyn.
2: Stuck with it and they stuck with it and it took them like 9 years.
3: And guess what?
2: Years.
3: Like, Asar Thompson is still really dang good. Like, you got your number one in Cade, obviously. Mm-hmm. But they Jalen Duren is phenomenal for them. Talking about a max deal, we'll see whatever happens there. But like, I just really think that some teams are going to get absolutely screwed here and be stuck for a long time.
2: Mm-hmm. By the way, this is something I was wondering too. Brick Ripsaw, RJ Barrett probably getting traded. I don't know. Now with Kawhi going there, does that mean that RJ Barrett is more expendable to them? And I don't even know how that could potentially work out, but we know that's one of Scott Perry's guys.
3: Yeah, yeah.
2: But I also like him, and he played well for them.
3: I'm a little over everybody they're attached to. We're always like, oh, well, Scott Perry, you know, coached this guy back in blah, blah, blah, or he almost drafted him here. And it's just like, okay, I mean.
2: But isn't
3: whatever.
2: That how it works?
3: I guess. Like, it
2: they were
3: it's
2: working
3: a credit.
2: On Elfrid Payton, apparently. Yeah,
3: for sure. And that, I don't even really care. Like, you know, bigger fish here with R.J. Barrett. I'd imagine that R.J. Barrett was already available. I don't think that Kawhi coming in, like, he's an expiring contract, I believe. I don't think he's probably part of long-term plans there. Just because he's from Canada, not really doing him any favors, probably. So, I don't know. I think he's probably still available. The bigger question might be, does Domas fit with Kawhi? And, or fit what they're looking for? Because that Toronto team, it was on the back of defense, right? Like, Marc Gasol is an extremely different player than what they have, than what Domantas Sabonis is. And it's a different front office there. It's an entirely different team. So, maybe they view it differently, but if you're trying to have some sort of defensive identity because Kawhi Leonard's your guy in a rare scenario where hey, he's our star player and he locks up on the other end, Domas doesn't really play into that.
2: Yeah, he's not terrible defensively, but he's not doesn't help you that much. I think he could potentially hurt them. And I think they're a team that they had success last year with bringing in or having guys that were centers that weren't going to get the ball a lot. They didn't have to. I know Poeltl made a lot of money, but Domas would it almost be like, what's that old saying? Robbing Peter to pay Paul. He could help you offensively, but you'd give some up defensively. And as you said, that was a backbone of a lot of what they accomplished last year was getting it done at the defensive end. Do you think the punishment meted out by the NBA today, was it fair? Was it just? Is it what we needed as NBA fans?
3: It is what the NBA needed. Obviously, they found enough here to say comfortably in their minds that wrongdoings were taking place, that they were circumventing, the Clippers were circumventing the cap. And knew that they were doing this as well. There seems to be, you know, I'm curious, again, more paperwork will come out of what exactly their findings were. Saw a couple things that I'm not sure to confirm, but they found enough, and you have to crack down on this because this cannot be taking place. It becomes baseball with no salary cap. The salary cap just becomes a hypothetical thing if we are not actually forcing teams to follow these rules. So I would say that they definitely did enough because you couldn't do much more outside of suspending Kawhi, and I personally don't think that would do much good.
2: No, and I don't think for the league it doesn't really do any good.
3: No.
2: It's like, why do we want to take one of our best players off the main stage?
3: Kawhi is going to be an added storyline. Like, he already was, his return to Toronto and everything. Will he retire there, whatever, how many years he has left, but there will be more eyes on him because of all of this.
2: I know I asked you earlier about his reputation and his legacy for whatever that's worth. If he goes to Toronto and helps them find some of their lost glory, he'll be hailed as a hero there, right? Toronto fans, and I don't blame them, they're not going to look at him as like, oh boy, he's a cap circumventer. No, they're going to say, Kawhi's back and we're good again.
4: He's a hero now.
3: Yeah.
4: He brought the ship to him. You know?
3: Drake is saying, Kawhi, DeMar could never.
2: You know?
3: I mean, I think that he's already viewed that way. Mm-hmm. He's a hero in that city, their championship and everything. And I'm telling you, they have good pieces like Scottie Barnes and Kawhi next to each other. Colin Murray Boyle's out there next to him as well. Like, they need more depth for sure. But I do like the switchability and defensive identity that they have. I do also think that's kind of my weakness, is that I I just love teams like that, Whitey. Like, if I were to build a team, I would try to be a switch everything team. Or maybe we have to switch 1-4 because the 5 can't do it. It is very much what I do on 2K. I need everybody 6'7" to 6'9", and I want everybody switching, you know? And it feels like that's what Toronto's got going on.
2: That's one of my pet peeves real quick. I remember when we had like Rondo here and DeMarcus, and things were not going well for a lot of reasons. But one of the controversies was, they want us to switch everything. Who switches everything? It's like, the Warriors switch everything, and they're in the midst of winning multiple championships.
3: Yeah. This is why, I mean, Draymond.
2: And if you don't want to switch, then just don't switch.
3: Draymond, Iguodala, KD, all of them can guard pretty much every position out there. Like, KD, an extremely underrated defender at the top of his career. The length obviously going a long way there. But, like, I mean, I think the Kings, right? This is why Keegan Murray and DeAndre Hunter is interesting. It's, hey, if those are on the two best guys and they try to do ball screen actions, hey, we can switch between those two. Now, if Darius Acuff's involved in that, maybe we don't want to be switching. You know, if we're putting Domas on a guard, maybe, like, the Kings don't have the versatility to do it all over.
2: To that point, let's just say that somehow, some way, Ben Simmons does come here.
3: By the way,
2: Jay, you know, I mentioned on X, I asked people, so do you want him to come here or not? 52% of the respondents said no.
3: Wow, pretty split.
4: Yeah.
2: And it started out, it was like, no, no, no, yes, no, no, no, yes. And then last night or this morning, the yeses started catching up, but it was 52% since this time yesterday or so.
4: How many burner accounts of CD voted yes?
2: We're still trying to figure it out.
4: Okay, calculate it.
2: Yeah.
4: 52% said no.
2: 52% said no. Wow. Yeah, with the yeses closing at last count. Let's say Ben Simmons is here. Ben Simmons, oh, he can't shoot, right? So Ben Simmons, if he has the ball, opposing defenses are going to stay off of him. But if he's running a pick and roll with someone who can't shoot, be it Keegan or be it Acuff, you have to guard him, right? Because you're going to have to switch onto the shooter. So if I'm guarding Ben Simmons and he's way out on the perimeter, I can't leave him out there. He's going to run a pick and roll, and then no one's going to be there to guard Acuff. See what I mean?
3: In theory, Whitey. In theory, yes. I think that you kind of, this is what Draymond did successfully forever, right? Nobody's worried about Draymond shooting. He shoots more than Ben Simmons, but he is like, okay, well, you're not going to guard me. You're not going to be up on me. Well, guess what? I'm going to go dribble handoff to Steph, and he's going to come off that screen, and nobody's there.
2: You're right.
3: So, like, in theory, that is how that works. We also don't really see Ben Simmons be the screener that often. I think a little bit more in Brooklyn and stuff. So maybe they could try to work that in, because if he's the ball handler there, it's a different scenario, right? That's where you're not really worried about it. I'm going to sag way off of him and not really be concerned.
2: DHO, so, baby. I'm telling you, I've solved the riddle.
3: Learn from Domas.
2: Yeah.
3: Learn from Domas. That's how he gets away with it too, right? So, but defensively, now that's where Ben Simmons helps, right? We could sit here and theorize.
2: You hear that, Jay? Hey, Jay.
4: I'm trying to push it out.
3: You ready? The best defensive lineup is say they get Ben Simmons, right? Okay, this is what we can roll out there.
2: Hey, Jay, are you hearing this?
4: I'm listening.
3: We got,
4: man,
3: Ben Simmons at the point, right? Locking up whoever is the point of attack guy on the other
4: allegedly.
3: End. 6'8".
4: Yeah.
3: You know,
2: it doesn't matter.
3: Length,
2: who he is.
3: Athleticism,
2: Ben's
3: strong,
2: locking him down.
3: Strong, locking him down.
2: Guarding five positions, Jay.
4: He's guarding Jalen Brunson.
3: He is. Whoever's at the two, Mikal Bridges, guess what? You got Keegan Murray. Keegan Murray dealing with you, right? At the three, we got DeAndre Hunter. He's physical, matching up with OG Anunoby on the other end. At the four, we got Precious Achiuwa coming in here, the big sneeze. The big sneeze. I'll tell you, by the way, when I saw that nickname online, I was like, why is he called that? And then somebody said it out loud, and I'm like, oh.
2: Alan and Kyle Ledbetter did the same thing on the air one time.
3: Yeah, it didn't
2: make
3: sense.
2: I was in my car, like, yelling at him, Achiuwa!
3: Yeah.
2: Achiuwa!
3: So Ben Simmons, right? Keegan Murray, DeAndre Hunter, Precious Achiuwa, and then Big Dylan Cardwell down there defensively. I don't know how they're scoring.
4: I'm just going to say,
3: I don't know how they're scoring.
4: You don't win by playing D.
3: No. This is a rare scenario where they're up 10, 2 minutes left.
4: Okay.
3: You know, I don't know how they got up 10. It wasn't with the same lineup. Acuff was out there.
4: Acuff already did his thing.
3: With Malik and Meek and Max. That was the whole offense lineup, you know?
2: So you got your whole unit, like, it's time to bring in the lead protectors.
3: Yeah. And then it's just, you know, Keegan, please dribble the ball. Like, we got nobody. I don't know who else is running pick and roll out here. I mean, I guess Ben Simmons.
4: Ben, isn't he?
3: Yeah,
4: right.
3: I guess Ben. Yeah, I guess Ben. Not kicking out the shooters, you know. There is actually one shooter on the floor. Two. Mm-hmm. So, maybe it doesn't work great, but hey, Doug Christie got some optionality. All of a sudden, it's possible. Before, I don't know, what, we're putting Emmanuel Sharpe? Which, I love Emmanuel Sharpe. But yeah. I just don't know how much to expect year one. Mm-hmm. There's a lineup there somewhere. I wouldn't use it. But it's an option.
2: Okay, kind of a mixed bag.
4: Yeah.
2: That wasn't
4: yeah,
2: as
4: say, yeah, yeah. You shot
2: my greatest pitch. It wasn't as pro bid as I thought it was going to be when no. started. But
4: your representation there, yeah.
3: We get options. We can balance it a little bit. You know, the real answer is that like Precious Achiuwa doesn't go in that lineup. And then say that you do need obviously some more offensive firepower. Maybe it is Zach LaVine in there. You know, or obviously Acuff could fill in there. You could put Ben next to Acuff, I guess. Ben is the weird one out, though, when you're trying to... Because if you're going closing lineup, like, you want Acuff out there.
2: Jay, he's doing the mental gymnastics now.
3: Yeah.
2: And he should be. I'm not criticizing, but that's what we do as Kings fans, you know?
3: We do.
2: Sometimes it's about, they're signing this guy who doesn't have a head. Well, but, you know, that's okay because...
3: He's got feet and arms.
2: Right.
3: Like, they need more arms and legs.
2: Right, right. He's got length, though.
3: Yeah. Like, how long's the wingspan?
4: His athleticism is through the roof.
3: Yeah. 42-inch vertical.
2: Jay, are you feeling like the NBA got it right in the case of the punishment for Kawhi and the Clippers?
4: Yeah. I mean,
2: yeah.
4: With not expecting a lot, man. I didn't expect too much coming out of this. So the fact that they even did anything for me, I'm thrilled. I'm stunned. I'm excited. You know, I think going into this, and we've talked about this a few times too, Adam Silver has kind of dropped down a peg, even if it's still in front of Manfred and Bettman and everybody else. But I think this redeems him a little bit. You know, as you said, it kind of brings back the spirit of, okay, there is some competition in the NBA.
2: There's some integrity.
4: Right.
2: Yeah.
4: Exactly. So I think the move upholds his stature as maybe, you know, 1A or 1B, depending on who you ask when it comes to commissioner. And like you said, the integrity of the sport, the integrity of the league can be less questioned at the, you know, after today. So I'm good with it. I think they did the thing.
2: Mm-hmm. If the Clippers are in the lottery and, of course, don't get their pick, does the 15th team move into the lottery? I don't think so.
3: No.
2: You don't slide. You don't qualify for the lottery because a team that did doesn't have a pick.
3: Would that increase the odds, though?
2: Oh, it would affect them. Yeah.
3: I mean, everybody would still be even with the same percent, but would technically your percent chance go up?
2: It would have to.
3: I would think so.
2: Not by much, but yeah.
3: Yeah.
4: And it might affect the money slotting, too, the money positioning as well.
3: True.
4: You know, so I think that's interesting.
3: True, because there's a set salary for every pick.
4: Let's just say the Kings, you know, and hopefully they don't. They get something higher. But Clippers gets the 2 pick and, you know, the Kings get the 3rd pick. And now it's forfeited. Do you have to pay your 3rd pick, number 2 pick money?
3: Right. Well, the Clippers pick probably wouldn't even be rolled, right?
4: I don't think it'd be in there yet.
3: Yeah. Yeah. Huh.
4: Because if I'm an agent, I'm like, well, no. You know, I'm...
2: Yeah, I think you still have to pay for the actual slot.
4: The slot that you're picking for.
3: I think it just wouldn't exist. Like, the 29th pick salary is probably still 29th pick salary, and then 30... gets to be negotiated just like any second
4: imaginary
3: round.
4: Number.
2: Yeah. They're not going to want to go. The 2nd pick would be the Clippers, but we found them guilty of rampant cap circumvention, and we had to punish them.
3: If they were still in the lottery, like, just give them the number 1 pick for fun, you know, just so you have to go up there and be like, you know, the Clippers would have had this.
2: Yeah.
3: Could have had, is it, Kyron Stokes?
2: Yeah, I
3: could have had him.
4: Little talk.
2: Yeah, I gotcha. Jay, what do we have coming up?
4: We have the tops. Well, we have Kevin 7, first of all, because it's Kevin 7 all week. And
2: this
4: is
2: Jay 7 today.
4: Well, yeah, I'm taking over for today, and I think Friday as well. You'll have tomorrow, hopefully. Top 7 movies of the 1970s decade.
2: Who came up with these?
4: Meaning the staff?
2: Yeah.
4: Oh, the panel. You want to know who the panel is? Well, it's interesting because yesterday I think we only had eight. All right. So I expanded it a little bit.
2: Ooh.
4: Yeah, I threw a celebrity judge or two or celebrity panelist in there. Yeah, you want me to tell you now?
2: No,
4: or you
2: want to
4: wait on the other side?
2: Yeah. Okay. And Brendan's in the panel too, right?
4: Of course.
2: True. Yeah.
4: Well, he's a drive guy.
2: Yeah.
4: So it doesn't matter.
2: Yeah, and you're a big 70s movie guy.
3: I'm an expert, you know.
4: Sent it to me first.
3: Yeah, I talked to some family today. We got it all ironed out. We've seen some one of these together, Whitey.
2: I know.
3: Yeah.
2: Oh, okay.
3: Yeah,
4: spoiler. Really?
2: Yeah. I think I had it on my list too.
3: Oh, I would be surprised if you didn't, but you would know better than me. I would trust you.
4: Was it on your list, Brent?
3: It was on my list.
2: Yeah. Okay. Top in honor of 70s week, because we're in the 70s this week. Top movies of the 70s as selected by our staff. 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
2: 70s week. Shaft, one of the great movies of the 70s. Didn't they redo this?
3: Yes.
2: Yeah, I saw
3: two of them.
2: Remake. Yeah, really?
3: Part one and part two redo.
2: Oh, remake. Okay. Shaft and Shaft again.
3: Yes, sir.
2: Yeah. We have, in honor of 70s week, we have all-time NBA legend World B. Free is going to join us at 4:30. And, of course, we got, speaking of the NBA, we got a lot to talk about today with the fallout from the NBA's decision on the punishment against the Clippers. And we have Brendan with us today. And, you know, Brendan, he said, I just want to do a lot of 70s stuff because it's kind of my jam. So,
4: Wheelhouse. Yeah, it's exactly how that went. Yeah. I actually requested to come on today.
2: Yeah.
4: Like, right up my wheelhouse.
2: Yeah.
4: You know?
2: Uh-huh.
4: Yeah.
2: So it's time for a Kevin 7, but Jay is running the show today.
5: Not 2, not 3, not 4, not 5, not 6.
0: It's not 1, 2, or even 3. It's 7. Kevin 7 with Whitey Gleason.
2: What do you got, Jay?
3: Yes, sir, Mr. Gleason. We have the top 7 movies of the 1970 decade.
2: That is a tough order.
3: Yes, sir. As voted on by our esteemed panelists, I went a little above and beyond today. I know you had 8 yesterday.
2: That's right.
3: I chose to include the all Sac Sports 1140 on air staff.
2: Uh huh.
3: So we got the morning show, the trio. We have the afternoon show.
2: Today.
3: Yeah. We have the trio. We have this trio, which I removed myself. And then I added the boss man, of course, Big Rich. Got Ramsey who's on the weekends, of course.
2: Ramsey was very upset that he wasn't included in the voting for the music.
3: Yeah, you can put him on there.
2: Yeah.
3: Cold game in the streets.
2: Yeah.
3: And then I figured, you know what? Why not spice it up? If we're talking about the 70s, we're talking about movies, you got to go get a couple people who will know both. So the great, the legendary Jerry Reynolds.
2: Really?
3: Chimed in.
2: Wow.
3: He is an esteemed panelist. And if we're talking about movies, I like to call my super friends, you know?
2: Mm-hmm.
3: When you have super friends who are in the business, you have to pick up the phone and call them. So I had to call 2-time Emmy-nominated Ryan Coda.
2: Wow.
3: He's on the market, 2-time Emmy-nominated. He'll be joining us coming up to give a recap, because why not? When you got Emmy-nominated friends in movie industry.
2: Producer and editor, right?
3: Yes.
2: Yeah.
3: You use them.
2: Yeah.
3: Absolutely.
2: Mm-hmm.
3: All right. With that being said, honorable mention, fellas. Honorable mention. 1979, that'd be a war film, Apocalypse Now. Didn't make the cut.
2: Wow.
3: But was close.
2: Pretty influential film to not even make the cut.
3: I know, man. This one was tough. It was big boy stuff right here, man.
2: Uh-huh.
3: I'm talking about top 10. 1973, didn't make it. Brendan talked about it a little bit earlier off camera. Horror film, The Exorcist.
4: This is true.
3: Did not cut the cheese.
2: Okay.
4: I need to go back and watch that one. I love me a good scary movie.
2: I've only seen parts that I've never actually wanted to watch the whole thing.
4: You're not a scary movie guy? Is that what it is?
2: Just not that one.
4: Okay.
2: Yeah.
4: Okay. I get you.
2: By the way, there was a movie, Exorcist 2 or 3. Patrick Ewing was in it.
4: There's at
3: really?
4: There's like 5 or 6 of them.
3: There's
4: like
3: a bunch of them. Yeah.
2: Yeah.
3: I didn't know Pat was in one.
2: He's in Exorcist 2 or 3, The Heretic, and he plays, I think, the Angel of Death.
3: Really?
2: And he blocks a couple shots.
3: Yeah. I wonder what that check looked like.
2: He's all sweaty in it. Yeah.
3: All right. Moving on. Another horror film classic. 9 films. This thing has produced 9 films since the original 1974, and even 2 video games, fellas. Texas Chainsaw Massacre.
4: Okay.
2: I'm feeling good because none of the movies you've mentioned so far actually made my list.
3: Well, it's not on your list.
2: Right.
3: All right.
4: Same.
2: But they're all outstanding.
3: These are fantastic. Features. This thing was tough, man. As was music, right? We move on. One of the 2 sports movies to make this list. This is honorable mention still.
2: Okay.
3: 1976. All baseball fans stand up. Bad News Bears.
2: Yeah.
3: Come on, man.
2: I knew that was going to show up someplace, but again, not on my
3: list.
2: Not
3: on the list.
2: Not on mine.
4: Didn't make mine
2: not
4: either.
2: Not on the final 7.
3: The last one, which is going to be, I know it's going to hurt a lot of people's feelings, because let's just keep it real. One of them had to make the list. This one did not, though. 1974, considered probably the best sequel to ever be made. Some people say it's better than the original. Godfather 2 did not make the list.
2: By the way, everybody in the cast of these movies, even though they're honorable mention, we're sending every member of the cast a copy of Kyle Ledbetter's book about the Kings.
3: Yep, so, definitely. Autographed?
2: Some of them are.
3: Well, we only do autographs on this show.
2: Oh, okay.
3: Yeah, all right. Yeah.
4: We can get that done.
3: I got the juice, right? Yeah.
4: Like number two didn't make it because everybody just slotted the first one in there and was like, that's enough.
2: I think you're right. I think you're right.
3: But I'll say this. In the words of the great boss man, Richie, number two was better than number one, but if you put number one on, I mean, you put number two, you got to put number one, right? Mm-hmm. But it was honorable mention. Did not crack the top seven. So with that being said, fellas, number seven, 1978. The film starring one of the young stars of the decade, John Travolta. Number seven, that'll be Grease.
4: Mm. I acted in Grease in my freshman year.
2: Really?
4: I did.
2: What part?
3: Right.
4: I was like one of the boys to the main.
2: Did you have to sing at all?
4: I did.
2: What did you sing?
4: Whitey, at this point, it feels like a long time ago. I don't really remember the song.
3: You're 23.
4: Yeah. No, I do not remember the song.
2: Did you have to tell me more?
4: Yes. A little snapping, Yeah. You brought the memory back. I couldn't have pulled that out myself, but we got there.
3: How'd you dress? What was the part?
4: Not much.
3: The leather
4: There were not many people at my school. You know, we had like 200 people in the class. There weren't many people that were doing the play either.
2: So you
4: Enough, like I remember the whole class leading up to it, but I don't remember doing the actual performance itself.
2: Blanked it for memory.
4: Yeah. Meaning I probably didn't do well.
3: That's all right, baby. Your credit for it.
4: Yeah, I was more than a tree in the background, you know. Yeah.
2: Grease is the word and Grease is number seven.
3: Yeah, Grease is number seven. We move on to number six. 1978 also. The highest grossing movie made from this company. National Lampoon's. Of the 28 movies they've been involved, created by the company, that's National Lampoon's Animal House.
2: Okay, all right.
3: Animal House.
2: Mm-hmm.
3: Seen that, Brendan? The way you're looking, you're like, yeah, I don't think I even watched that.
4: I don't even think I've ever heard it, Jay, to be honest with you. My mom was born late 70s. This was a tough pull for me, fellas.
3: It's all good. Wait, I sent something out, and CV Chris Verlai says, why Whitey couldn't wait till when it was in the 90s? Like, the weather was in the 90s,
2: right?
3: The white 90s.
2: Yeah.
3: All right, fellas, number five, 1975. Based on a 1962 novel, one of the rare movies to win in the Big Five from the Academy Awards, Best Actor, Best Picture, Best Director, Best Actress, Best Screenplay.
2: Ooh.
3: Number 19 on IMDb. Movies of all time. One Flew Over the Cuckoo's Nest.
2: Yeah. The Chief.
3: One Flew Over the Cuckoo's Nest. Number five.
2: Sure. Great basketball scenes in that movie.
4: Yeah.
2: Yeah. Just give it to the Chief.
3: That's a big deal right there. Yeah. Huh?
2: When the patients in the asylum are playing like the staff and they just post up Chief. Jack Nicholson's like, just give it to Chief. And he's dominating those.
3: Come on, baby.
4: It's like actually a good sports scene. There's a lot of movies where you're just like, this is not how these sports go at all.
2: Yeah.
4: I'll take your word for it. Yeah. I'm going home with homework tonight.
3: Number four, 1978 film. 13 movies in this series now, fellas. The first debut on film for movies for Jamie Lee Curtis.
2: Yep.
3: Halloween.
2: At it.
3: Pumpkins.
2: Do you want to take a quick timeout and come back with the last three?
3: No, let's finish it up right now. Finish it up right now.
2: Okay. We got it.
3: Or maybe we do one more and come back with the last two.
2: Okay.
3: All right, how about that? All right, number three. Matt George would be proud. Let's just say that.
2: Wow. Really?
3: One of the movies that changed the game of film, fellas. It was renamed in 1981 by George Lucas. It originally came out by the name of Star Wars. It was renamed a different movie. Mm-hmm. It's grossed over $775 million up to this point.
6: On my list, it was not.
3: And it was renamed in 1981 by George Lucas. It's called Star Wars: A New Hope now.
4: Mm.
3: Okay.
7: Yeah.
4: That was number one wife.
3: That was your number one.
4: Wife's number one.
2: Okay.
4: I feel like Star Wars is iconic. You know, I'm looking through the list. Like, this one still lives on well, you know.
2: It was very influential.
4: Yeah. Also, a little off on the Matt George. Matt George, Lord of the Rings.
3: No, man. I got sources that tell me he's hype on the Star Wars, too.
4: That checks out.
3: All right.
4: I believe it.
3: Come on, baby.
4: I believe it.
2: All right. So we'll get the top two movies of the 70s, and we got a special guest. Who knows the business and will tell us how close we are to getting it right. More on Kawhi 2, all that coming up. Drive Guys, Hackdown Sports.
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1: Here's where we are, 70s week, and you just found out why it's 70s week, right?
2: Yeah, I didn't realize this was weather-related, Whitey. Mm-hmm. It's creative on your part.
1: Thank you. It was going to be 80s week. Honestly, last week or the weekend, I was thinking, maybe it'd be 80s week. And then we realized, no, it's going to be in the 70s. We got to go even further back. So it's 70s week. So we are in the middle here. We have two more movies to reveal. Jay is handling the honors today of unveiling. He compiled all the votes from our staff. The top seven films of the 70s. There were some great movies in the 70s. Yeah, you could probably say that about any decade, but the 70s in particular, Jay, oh, man.
3: Yeah, there were some
1: great decade for movies.
3: You know what, Whitey? When you sit down and look at the decade of the 1970s when it comes to movies, a lot of these movies are considered some of the top movies ever, right? So to try to bear down to seven, like everybody was, it's a little difficult, it's a little hard, a lot of people sent. Well, these are my honorable mentions and things like that, but I mean, we got some heavy hitters in the 70s.
1: Yeah, where are we so far? I know we still have two to go, but catch us up.
3: Yes, sir. Recapping, number seven, Grease, 1978. Number six.
1: Brendan was in Grease.
3: Yes, he was in Grease.
1: True.
3: Yes.
1: A movie, but a play.
3: Still doesn't know his part, though. Doesn't know the name of his role.
2: No.
3: Just one of the background guys.
2: Pretty sure it happened.
3: Yeah, that works. A slick back hair and a leather coat, it goes a long way, Brendan.
2: Yeah. Comb. Some pomade. Yeah.
3: Some pomade. 1978, we got Animal House. That's number six. Number five, One Flew Over the Cuckoo's Nest.
1: That's a great movie.
3: Yes, sir. 75, yeah, one of your favorites, it seems like. Was that on your list?
1: Yes.
3: That was on your list, all right. Number four, Halloween.
1: Also on my list.
3: Shouts out to Jamie Lee Curtis. Hey, she made a killing on that series.
1: Yep.
3: And number three, Star Wars, A New Hope. I better make sure I get that in there for nobody come after me.
1: The original, the one that started it all.
3: 1977, renamed in 1981, George Lucas.
1: Now they come out with a different Star Wars movie every week.
3: Yeah, well.
1: And they're all great, every one of them.
3: Have you seen all of them?
1: I have not.
3: All right, I
2: didn't
3: think so.
2: There are so many. You can't keep up with what order you're supposed to watch in. The first three were actually the second batch of three. You're like, well, where do I start?
1: You're exactly right.
2: Yeah. What are we talking about?
3: That's true. We might have to ask our next guest. Number two, fellas.
1: Here we go.
3: 1975. The first of four films in the series. I will say this. Movie was originally planned to be shot in 55 days, but it turned into 159 days because Bruce, the mechanical shark, kept breaking down.
2: Dun-na.
3: The number two movie. Dun-na. That'll be Jaws.
1: Dun-na. Jay, I tried to keep that off my list, and I couldn't do it.
3: I couldn't do it. You can't leave Jaws off your list.
1: I didn't. I tried, and I couldn't.
3: Yeah.
1: We're going to need Brandon,
3: you seen Jaws?
2: I have seen Jaws. Right, you mentioned then. Bruce, the mechanical shark. He looks very mechanical in that.
1: I know. That's
2: I got to say. I got to say.
3: All right, fellas. With that being said, we're up to number one. Number one, we have a tie. A tie for number one.
2: Wow.
1: Okay.
3: Got the same exact amount of votes, so I couldn't split them.
1: Uh-huh.
3: We had to. Coming in first. 1976, made on reportedly a $1 million budget.
1: Might be our movie.
3: Yes, sir. $1 million budget. It's brought in $225 million at the box office up to this point. Number two ranked sports movie of all time. Oscar winner.
1: Adrian!
3: 1977.
1: Adrian!
3: That'll be Rocky.
2: Oh, yeah.
1: There we go.
2: Whitey, we watched this out in Vegas.
1: We had no idea.
2: We had no idea. We didn't know. It was like, it was the hundreds out there.
1: Yeah.
2: You know, nothing to going on with the 70s at all, weather-wise, out in Vegas. It's my first time watching Rocky.
1: Mm-hmm.
2: With you?
3: That was your first time watching Rocky?
2: It was my first time.
3: Big dog.
2: My first time. Yeah, the whole time, I'm like, he talks like this the whole movie?
1: Yeah. And Brendan and Frankie were asking me, like, what's the bicentennial? Because that whole movie took place in 76.
3: Right.
1: Yeah.
3: By the way, don't feel bad.
2: I don't.
3: Whitey's only seen Rocky 1 and none of the others.
1: Yeah.
2: You did mention that.
3: No Creed, no nothing.
4: Yeah.
3: It's terrible, man.
2: I have family that's like obsessed with Rocky. Like my stepdad is in love with that movie. So it felt like I should probably get around to it by now. It was probably later than it should, but it was good. It was good. I'm glad I watched it.
3: Yes, sir. Tie with Rocky. Probably consider one of the greatest films to ever be released. 1972. Second all-time on IMDb. Number one ranked movie on Rotten Tomatoes. Number two ranked movie on Empire Online. Ooh. Number seven ranked movie on Collider. Number two ranked movie by The Times. Number one movie ranked by Rolling Stone.
1: Is it Warriors?
3: It's not The Warriors. It should be. Travesty The Warriors didn't make this list, by the way. Bad votes by the panel.
1: Is it Alien?
3: It's not Alien. That would be Godfather. Godfather.
2: I thought it was going to be Willy Wonka. Man.
1: You Robin Hood? You
2: Robin Hood?
1: Is that the other one?
2: Robin Hood is my other one.
3: Whitey was the only person to put Robin Hood
2: on
3: the list.
2: We didn't even make the honorable mentions.
1: Robin Hood's nowhere near a top Robin seven Hood, list man. Of Disney movies.
2: Where do the kids' movies belong in these rankings, man?
3: Wait, did you say it's not even a top ten Disney movie?
2: It's probably not. Listen, Whitey, I'd find seven movies I've seen. Okay? And I've seen that Robin Hood movie more than any of these other movies.
3: Oh, maybe
2: Willy Wonka's up there, too.
1: Okay.
3: So to recap, number seven, Grease 6. Animal House, number five, One Flew Over the Cuckoo's Nest, number four, Halloween, number three, Star Wars, number two, Jaws, tied for number one with the same amount of votes. We have Rocky and The Godfather.
1: You know, if we're going to be precise about it, Grease is off. And we have...
2: Oh.
3: Yeah, 1A, 1B type stuff.
1: Yeah, because you have the top seven. It's not one of the top seven.
2: Technically eight. Yeah.
3: You hating on John Travolta. I see it in your eyes.
1: It didn't make the list, Jay, but that's your list.
3: It made the list. It made the list. With that being said, one of our panelists on the list, as I said, superhero, two-time Emmy-nominated producer, of course, sound man himself. I'm talking about Jurassic World Rebirth. I'm talking about Grey's Anatomy. I'm talking about Twisters. I'm talking about Star Wars, The Mandalorian. Did you see that one?
2: I did.
1: Not yet.
3: Oh, you saw that one, but why you haven't seen it?
1: I saw it, just not yet.
3: Just not yet.
1: Yeah.
3: Our esteemed panelist, of course, a Sacramento King fan, our own Ryan Coda, joins us right now.
1: Yeah. How are you, Ryan?
5: Hello, I'm great. Thanks for having me.
1: Well, thank you for helping us out. How do you think our panel did on this list of the greatest movies of the 70s?
5: I think there's no wrong answer. The 70s have got to be one of the biggest... That's got to be one of the best decades for movies, and a lot of my list specifically, I wanted to kind of list off like juggernauts that not only were great movies and everything, but also like raised the bar on the technical aspect of filmmaking as a whole, because there's a few little details I'd like to point out on a few of these that they made your, you know, seven, the top seven. A lot of great, the outcome of all of those movies had some great effects on the whole, in the industry as a whole.
1: Yeah, but you said there's no wrong answers.
2: Yeah, I don't think
1: Brandon
2: you heard
1: said Robin Hood, the animated version.
2: Yeah. And Willy Wonka.
3: Willy Wonka.
2: You know.
5: Not bad at all. Willy Wonka, I was traumatized as a kid in the tunnel
2: It
5: theme.
2: Is traumatizing for sure.
1: Yeah.
5: It's great.
3: There was
5: great.
3: Any other weird ones on there. Not really.

0: completely honest.
1: Yeah. But,
2: Ryan, can I ask you, as somebody that needs to get educated a little bit on some of these movies, one of these, I'm about to absolutely butcher this, but like the Cuckoo Nest one?
0: One Flew Over the Cuckoo's Nest.
2: Can I get a little, like, what's going on here? What's the sell on this movie and why should I watch it, Ryan?
1: Great directing, great story, based on a book, obviously, but also, I watched it in high school. We got to read the book in high school, and then we watched it on one of those days where I'm older, so they rolled in the cart with the TV and the VCR, and we were like, this is awesome. We're going to watch a movie. So we watched it, and it just the acting, everything about it, just the nurse,
3: nurse
1: going at it with with the, you know, the patience. People there. It's just, just great acting, great overall, just good movie. Long story short, sorry.
3: No, that's all right. That's all right. So you're down with all the movies we had on the list. There's no clunkers in there, that no lemons that you go, questionable inclusion.
1: Not at all. Yeah. No. Not at all.
3: Okay. All right. What are you working on these days that we might have heard of? Anything you got?
1: Oh boy. Okay. Last year was a huge year. I got to work a little bit on F1. The movie came out through Apple. Amazing director, producer, the sound team. They went on to win the Oscar for best sound, and that was just a highlight of my career, just being a part of small part of that. And then with that, during that summer, I worked on Jurassic World Rebirth with Gareth Edwards, the director, and Scarlett Johansson, and all the stars. That was amazing as well to be part of that franchise, that storied franchise. I grew up, I was 9 or 10 years old. I still have a scar on my arm where my mom grabbed me. She was sitting next to me during the raptor scene, and she grabbed my arm because, you know, one of the kids falls through the ceiling, and she just got freaked out and grabbed me. So I have a little scar there that reminds me of watching that in theaters.
3: That's awesome.
1: So, but yeah, just being part of that. There's a few things that are coming out soon that I've been a part of that are pretty amazing too. But last year was a big year, and a couple documentaries. I told you about that documentary with the producer, Peter Asher.
3: Yeah.
1: Everywhere Man. Great documentary about him. He's a little known. Not everybody doesn't really know him, but he's huge in the industry, obviously.
3: Yes.
1: Big time producer. And great, basically his life story. So
3: hello, this is
1: that was
3: Peter
1: a lot
3: Asher.
1: Of fun as well.
3: Yes, thank you, Ryan. This is Peter Asher. Thank you so much for your kind words. Ryan, thank you. We would like to know if you would like to be our official Drive Guys movie authority going forward. We would like to offer you that position. It pays nothing, but the hours are
1: absolutely
3: long. Yeah, okay.
1: Absolutely.
3: All right. Well, thank
1: and
3: you.
1: And I listen to your show almost every day. I listen to Carmel Dave in the morning with Jason Ross. Chris doesn't like me very much, but long time listener, first time streamer.
3: Well, we appreciate it. We'd love to have you on again soon. Thanks for your help today. We appreciate it, Ryan.
1: No problem.
3: All right. We'll see you.
2: Thanks, Ryan.
3: Yeah. Ryan Coda putting a stamp of approval.
2: I think
3: on
2: his
3: that
2: odds
3: list.
2: Went down for coming back when he mentioned he listens to the morning show.
3: Well,
2: not a great move.
3: Try not to hold that against him. When we come back, the latest on the Kawhi punishment by the NBA. Also, we got to talk about the 49ers and who's going to Australia and who's not. We'll do that next. 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
14: Today's big story, the NBA today announcing severe punishments for the Clippers, including the loss of one, two, three. How many draft picks, Brendan Nunes?
15: Not four.
14: Uh-huh.
15: Five.
14: Five future first-round picks, a fine of $13 million. And a year-long suspension of owner Steve Ballmer, all for violating cap circumvention rules in a case involving, as you probably know, Kawhi Leonard, who has also been fined $700,000. But looks like that trade is going to happen. Looks like that trade is going to be allowed, and Kawhi is going to be allowed to, once he pays his fine, he'll be allowed to continue playing in the NBA.
15: I'm glad to hear it. You know, the Clippers deserved a sense of punishment for sure. Can't be getting away with this stuff. You know, Steve Ballmer, you can't come in and just throw your checkbook around, man. It's not soccer. It's not baseball. Football, you know.
14: Right.
15: If I got to call it that, as I'm holding a soccer ball for some reason, I always end up with this in my hands while we're over here.
14: It's a security blanket. It makes you feel secure.
15: You know, random things we got in this studio. Yeah. But needed to happen for the Clippers. And I'm excited to see Kawhi playing in Toronto. He is one of my favorite players in the league.
14: I'm happy to see this because I have been a little suspicious. I've been wondering, wait, is something going to happen? Is someone going to appeal? Well, according to ESPN, all penalties are binding, the league and the players' union said.
15: Say that again. Sorry.
14: All penalties are binding.
15: Okay.
14: The league and the players' union.
15: So negotiations are over, Whitey.
14: Yeah. Apparently.
15: Yeah.
14: Yeah.
15: No more moving this around. It is going to be those five picks, I believe, starting in 2028. And the Clippers are going to be in a rough spot for a little while.
14: The first one is 29.
15: 29.
14: Yeah.
15: 29.
14: 29, 30, 31, 32, 33. Yeah. The commissioner says, I am deeply disappointed by the flagrant violations of our rules and by the Clippers' institutional and leadership failures that led to this misconduct. The severity of the penalties reflects the seriousness of the violations. Adam Silver getting tough.
15: He's not mad. He's just disappointed.
14: That's right.
15: Deeply.
14: That's right.
15: Deeply.
14: Yeah.
15: Disappointed in what's going on here. The flagrant violation. That's a flagrant two, at least.
14: That is.
15: Whitey. It might be a flagrant three. We've never even heard
14: of it. Inventing the flagrant three. 339-1140, 1-800-920-1140. JR's been hanging on. Let's see what's on his mind. Hello, JR. How are you?
16: Hey, Silver, to them, like they're little kids, I'm very disappointed.
14: Yes. Right, right.
16: In your effort.
14: Not mad, just disappointed.
16: Yeah. Disappointed. When mom would say that to you, you felt like, I disappointed her.
14: Right.
16: Dad would just come home and slap you. But that 70s stuff was great radio.
14: You like
16: I'll tell you, and I wasn't sure with you, Whitey, if you were talking about the 1870s or the 1970s.
14: I did both, just to be sure. I wasn't sure myself, so I was ready with both.
16: But here's the thing. Did I hear you haven't seen any of the Rocky movie besides one?
14: I've seen the first one, yeah. Yeah.
16: And I've seen parts of... You haven't seen Rocky IV?
14: No.
16: Pretty much saved the earth and smoothed over our relationships with Russia.
14: Is that Ivan Drago? Is that with Drago?
16: Oh, my God. Rocky pieced us together. If I can get along, we all could get along.
14: Yeah. Well, I've got something to look forward to.
16: Is that Arnold? Yeah, that sounded like Arnold.
14: It
16: did. Sorry.
14: It did.
16: Bye-bye.
14: Bye. Thank you. How about Jeff joining us here at Sacktown Sports? Hello, Jeff. How are you?
17: Hey, how are you?
14: Good. What's on your mind today, sir?
17: Two wrinkles on the Kawhi thing. The players' union is on board and the league has moved in. But I think the way this works is once Ballmer initiates the arbitration, it's on stay. And then it all has to go in front of an arbiter who has discovery power and it gets really ugly with the league. And then the other component, what?
14: Go ahead. Sorry.
17: The other component of that is while it stays internal, I think it's going to be hard for Ballmer to convince an arbiter that the league abused its authority in determining that they did what they did. But the punishment part gets really hard because, as you know, old school fan, Joe Smith is out there.
14: Yeah.
17: And then we get to hear. And every time in between the league did anything cute. So, like, if Paul George was potentially headed to L.A. and L.A. tampered and the league stepped in and was like, look, you can't sign with the Lakers. You can sign elsewhere. Ballmer's going to go digging for all of that, and then he's going to say, how do they get a warning and we get five picks? And every weird thing David Stern did in between, he's going to be hunting for that, and I think they have decent grounds to reduce just the penalties out of whack.
14: So you're saying, and you're pretty clearly saying this, but just so I understand, you're saying this isn't necessarily over and that Steve Ballmer still would have some recourse available to him.
17: Yeah, I was surprised when I read the article that they let this get so spun up and the NBA did their quote-unquote independent investigation.
14: Yeah.
17: But that was allegedly why they were trying to settle with the Clippers because, as I understand the discipline rules, is that Ballmer can go and say, what I want to do is I want to arbitrate this, and it starts completely over because there's fact-finding between both the league and Ballmer. And then as opposed to just, you know, loosey-goosey and league rules, there's a full discovery process. And then they put all that evidence in front of the arbiter, and then he's going to review what the league did.
14: So a lot of this is about optics today, a lot of the big announcement and the big punishment.
17: I think what it is really throwing down the gauntlet because the league doesn't want that confidential arbitration to either reduce what they did or to leak out over time. And so, especially with something so like hush-hush as things where they, you know, other misconduct or other team owners that have given people use of hotels and yada, yada, yada. And so I think what this is the league throwing down the gauntlet, and they're like, Ballmer, if you can't be reasonable, then we're giving you both barrels, and you're going to have to try to fight to reduce it. Because when they draw this line, they don't want to settle with Ballmer for, what, 40% of this in 2 months?
14: Mm-hmm.
17: So this is going to be a fight.
14: All right. Thank you very much for your insight, Jeff. And I will just tell you, Jeff is someone who is very keen and has a keen understanding of how legalities such as this work.
15: Yeah, definitely sounds like it. I mean, I think the first thing that comes to my mind is that the league better have, you would want it proof, right, somehow. But you would think that the Clippers were creative enough in how they did this, that this isn't Joe Smith, that they didn't just simply put it in writing,
14: mm-hmm.
15: And more so, you know, Ballmer introducing to people, and how much can you prove that this is technically circumventing the cap, you know? And so all these technicalities, are they going to be able to try and say, hey, well, what can you prove, mm-hmm. essentially? And I would imagine that if it got to this point, the league has enough, but it is also, if there was enough breadcrumbs, they could do something about it as well.
14: Mm-hmm. Kawhi Leonard, through his new agent, he got a new agency because the last one was bad.
15: Not related to him this time, I don't believe.
14: Harrison Gaines said that this is actually a statement through his new agent. Kawhi said he accepted full responsibility for lapses in judgment by people within my inner circle and regret the distraction this situation has caused the fans and my family.
15: But I still got that money back at home, Whitey.
14: He's got to pay that $700,000. I think he can afford it.
15: I think he can. You know, that's just a couple more trees he's got to plant, and he'll pay that right. Actually, he doesn't even have to do that anymore.
18: I'm about to say, he ain't even got to do that.
15: No. I was going to say he already did, but not really.
14: Mm-hmm.
15: Never really did any of that.
14: And I would guess,
18: allegedly,
14: Jeff would know, I'm sure there are, I would guess there are potentially limits to how Steve Ballmer can respond to this, but obviously it's the United States of America. He'll have a response at some point. But they're legally, he may be bound as far as what he can say based on whatever agreement they've come to, but we just don't know
15: and wonder how much, you know, Ballmer cares about trying to stay in somewhat good standing with the league. If you get into this entire battle with the league, what does that mean for your future as an owner here? A weird situation. It would not surprise me if there was still plenty more to come from this. Obviously happened earlier today. I think you just were going through the article that came out a little bit.
14: Yeah.
15: That took a second to get through. I'm sure that we have more that will keep pouring through, and we'll have you new stuff for tomorrow, Whitey.
14: Mm-hmm. And remember, in 2015, the Clippers were fined $250,000 for violating rules against offering unauthorized business or investment opportunities to players as they pursued free agent DeAndre Jordan, and Steve Ballmer bought the Clippers in 2014. So that's the other thing. It appears that this has been a pattern of behavior that the league is able to either just ignore, or they've decided it's not that harmful. And thank you, Pablo Torre, for bringing this to light. And I have to think, bottom line, the league would have rather not had to deal with any of this. But here we are, and it's good for the league and good for the integrity of the NBA, I think.
15: I would say so, too. Overall, you just can't have things like this going on. There's got to be an even playing ground. There already is. This rules in place for that specific reason, you know, mm-hmm. and even if Bummer still is going to be working with a different budget book than everybody else, you still get the advantage of, hey, well, I'm willing to pay these luxury tax fines. And mm-hmm. now you have all the aprons in the way and everything. But there's ways that Ballmer can use his financial advantages without circumventing the cap. Probably the way he should go about it going forward.
14: Mm-hmm. 11th North says, I thought Silver basically had unilateral control in dishing out punishments. I
15: thought so, too.
14: Yeah. But obviously, you can still, you know, the league constitution can say what it says. People can still push back on it legally. And I'm sure Steve Ballmer has the financial wherewithal to do that if he so chooses. But, I don't believe the burden of proof was that high, if you will.
15: Do you remember, Whitey? I'm trying to look, how, you know, messed up were the Timberwolves after the Joe Smith thing? It was from 2001 to 2005, their picks got revoked, right? But then they didn't end up losing all five. Two of them were later restored.
14: Okay.
15: I'm trying to think, when was KG there? Right? Is that still during that times, and how screwed over they really got throughout this entire thing? Because I want to say they were halfway decent during that time, but KG was obviously pulling a lot of that weight.
14: I'd have to go through and look at their year-by-year record.
15: I'll check during one of these
14: breaks, too. I think they managed that potentially very bleak period pretty well.
15: Yeah, so curious to see how, obviously, the Clippers will try to do that. I mean, Keaton Wagler's your core piece now. I don't know how great you feel about it. You got to feel pretty fortunate that you ended up getting that pick at 5. Because it was top four protected in the Zubac trade. Could have still ended up with Indiana one pick earlier. And that would have been a really tough spot for them to be in. So I guess at least they got Keaton Wagler in the building before all this happened. I guess.
14: Yeah, Logical Raptors Fanatic says that Jeff is cooking. It was a plea deal. So we'll see where it goes from here. But surprise that the NBA appears to have given harsh punishment to the Clippers. And let's see what they're, if anything, they're going to do about that. Are they going to take their medicine like a good NBA owner?
15: I mean,
14: no.
15: You push back whatever way you can.
14: Yeah, push back. Absolutely.
15: Yeah. You think the NBA budges at all, though?
19: That I'm not sure, Brendan. Yeah. I'll be completely honest, because I think they've laid down the law, and now, you know, Ballmer, powerful, definitely rich. Yeah. Very wealthy. And he's one. Fellas, one thing about Ballmer, we know he's a super fan of his own ball club, right? Mm-hmm. And he's also one of the people that's in the NBA that's out in the forefront. Like, he is an ambassador of the game. Mm-hmm. I think if you were to rank it, which we've been doing this week, he would be one of those people that if you just say, hey, NBA owners, he'd probably be one of the people that you would think about. Like, he's one of the Jerry Joneses of the world when it comes to the NBA. And so I think he's definitely going to push back. I think he has the means and the finances to do so.
15: Definitely.
19: And you know how this goes. If this, and I know this isn't in the court of law, but if this gets to the point of an arbitration or whatever it could lead to, you can believe he's gonna make it make sense. He's going to try, at least for himself, to make it make sense in his organization.
14: Mm-hmm. I'm interested to find out more details on, did they have any kind of negotiation, or were the negotiations something that Steve Ballmer and his people were trying to initiate and the league said, we ain't negotiating this? I look forward to more details on this. Meanwhile, we have a few more details on the 49ers. They're leaving for Australia tonight. Of course, as you know, it's been talked about a lot. The Rams are not. The Rams are getting there just before the game. And a lot of us look at that and go, oh, the Rams are idiots. But how about this? This is from a neurologist and sleep specialist named W. Christopher Winter. He says, now, I can't speak to his credentials. I'm taking this at face value. And I believe this story was at yahoo.com. He says, this neurologist and sleep specialist, W. Christopher Winter, says the Rams will win the game. And the basis for his guarantee is not the strength of the Rams roster, but the timing of their last-minute arrival. He says, athletes generally reach their physical peak in the late afternoon and early evening. So what the Rams are doing is saying to their players, look, just keep being awesome at 6 p.m. You're going to open your eyes one day. The sun's going to be in a weird part of the sky, but we're banking on it, taking your brain a couple of days to figure out what's going on. By then, you'll have already beaten the 49ers, and you'll be heading home. And I believe he's saying that the 49ers are going there, they're getting acclimated, but then, okay, you get acclimated and you're ready to go and you think, all right, everything's normal. But then even if you're normal, you're playing a game Friday in the morning, which is not normal. 10:30. Yeah.
15: 10:30 game is weird timing.
14: Right. How many times does a team from the West Coast go back east and play that early game? And we say, oh, that's tough to play those early games.
15: Yeah.
14: So even this guy is saying that even if the 49ers adjust properly, they're still playing a really early morning game in freaking Australia. And that's why the Rams are saying, yeah, we don't want to do that.
15: Yeah, I mean, it's just the nature of it. It's very two different ways that obviously these teams are going about it. And, you know, Niners, get up early that morning. Get all your pre-workout stuff in, whatever you're doing prior to the game, because we got a little bit of an early tip here. While the Rams are doing same thing they did last year.
14: But here's another sleep physician and performance specialist, Sherry D. Ma, who says when you travel that far, it's not even just like having a beer. There's actually a study that shows if you're awake 17 hours, your reaction time is impaired to the same level as being legally intoxicated in the United States. So a lot of this, as we said yesterday, you can talk to the different specialists and the players. Yeah. What do you want to do? A lot of it is guesswork.
19: Well, say that one. Wait, read that one more time.
14: Okay, this is Sherry D. Ma. And Sherry D. Ma works with Stanford researchers, published a groundbreaking study demonstrating the optimal sleep and how it's a key factor in peak athletic performance. It's not even just like having a beer, Ma said. There's actually a study that shows if you're awake 17 hours, your reaction time is impaired to the same level as being legally intoxicated in the United States.
15: Hey, wow. Some players are taking a drink before the game and they play all right, okay? Marshawn Lynch would be killer on 17 hours of sleep. Mm-hmm. Mm-hmm. I mean, yeah, I the question is, how much are these guys comfortably sleeping on the plane, right? I know it's acknowledged in the article of this is an NFL plane. These guys travel on this all the time. They're accustomed to this. But are they going to be well-rested enough? Are they going to get in there? And the idea is, hey, we got, you know, one day prior that we're getting there. Mm-hmm. And so what's like that night's sleep look like when you do get there? You know, there's the plane itself, but when you do get there and you're trying to stay on that same schedule, like, how weird is it going to be sleeping when the sun's still out, mm-hmm. you know? And what is that night of sleep going to look like for
14: them? Right, because your brain is telling you, no, it ain't time to sleep.
15: Right.
14: Yeah.
15: And so, yeah, I don't know. Like, that's a weird one to me. I did a Brazil trip recently, Whitey, 11-hour flight, mm-hmm. right? Just one of the three flights.
14: And you were
15: legally
14: intoxicated.
15: No. Well, maybe technically. I was sleep deprived, so technically.
14: You were probably both.
19: Lack of sleep.
15: A little bit of both, you know, but for me, I power through just fine and stay through. You know, I'm like, after day three, we're accustomed. But the first day I get there, I'm like, hey, it's still light out. I can't go to bed yet.
14: Right.
15: You know?
14: Yeah.
15: Which I'm also not a professional athlete getting paid for this trip. But yeah, a little bit different.
14: Yeah.
15: A little bit different.
14: You know, if the people that go way up north and then in Alaska, certain parts of Alaska and further north, you have the midnight sun where it never gets dark.
15: Oh, yeah.
14: I don't know that I could do that.
15: I don't think I could either.
14: After 3 days, I'd be
15: like, I don't think I could either. You said further north than Alaska?
14: Well, I think so, right?
15: Yeah. I just couldn't even name what's like further
14: the
15: north.
14: Arctic?
15: Yeah, that's all I got.
14: Uh-huh.
15: Like, yeah, I think the penguins are sleeping just fine.
14: I think the penguins might be at the other end.
15: Oh.
14: I could be wrong. I have to check.
19: South?
15: They're not both?
14: No, I don't believe they are.
15: Oh, really?
14: All right.
15: Oh,
14: I have to double check on that.
15: Wow.
14: I've never been up there.
19: He's got sources.
15: To me.
19: He's got sources. Yeah.
15: News to me.
14: Jay, what about the news that Kittle on the flight? Looks like Bosa also on the flight. Here we go.
19: I'm with it. I think Kittle has a bigger role in the game versus Nick Bosa. I think Nick Bosa is just window dressing. Mm-hmm. I'm hoping he plays, but, you know, that tendonitis, that swelling challenge, talked about it this past week. I'm not exactly sure, you know, what he's going to look like when it comes to next Thursday or for us next Friday for the 49ers, fellas. But I do think George Kittle was giving it a go. Mm-hmm. You're going to pretty much have to tear him off the field when it comes to playing in Australia week one against the Rams. Like, George Kittle's, you know, he's Captain America almost. Mm-hmm. He definitely wants to play. Nick Bosa, I don't know.
14: And Aaron Donald, it looks increasingly like if he plays, might just be a couple snaps. Looks like he's not going to have the opportunity to have a big impact on this game.
15: If he plays at all.
14: If he plays at all.
15: He hadn't been signed until very recently. Wasn't in these preseason games. Not that they necessarily roll him out there anyways, but just hit level of participation at camp. It feels like if he was going to play in week one, you probably finalize everything earlier than what they just did a few days ago. Mm-hmm. You know, it's good news for the Niners because that line. Yeah. Still don't know who's starting at that guard spot.
14: Yeah, but that's because Kyle Shanahan is playing cat and mouse.
15: Yes, sir. I heard you yesterday.
14: With the Rams.
15: I heard you yesterday. Who we're starting. They're taking the strategy of,
14: yeah.
15: If they don't know, if we don't know what they're doing, they can't know what we're doing.
14: Right.
15: Chess, not checkers.
19: That's it, baby.
14: Yeah. You think Sean McVay's going to sleep a wink on that flight when he's worried about who are they starting at left guard? I don't know.
15: Exactly.
14: What are we going to do?
15: Niners are light years ahead.
14: He'll be awake on that whole flight.
19: I'm talking about Brendan style to Brazil, baby.
15: Stressed
19: what
15: out.
19: You
15: know? Come on, I had a middle seat the whole time. Oh, you know, yeah, they're probably a lot more comfortable than me. Legs up.
19: Where'd you slide to? City-wise.
15: Sao Paulo.
19: Okay.
15: No, Sao Luis. We flew into Sao Paulo initially. And then ended up at Sao Luis.
19: Ooh,
15: smaller,
19: that was a time, man. I know that was a time.
15: That was a great time. Yeah. That was a great time. No Wi-Fi on the flight, though. I couldn't watch film.
20: That's
15: what I needed.
20: Soul Plane? You
15: know? It's crazy. It's crazy.
20: How you had no Wi-Fi on the plane?
15: I had no idea. Let me tell you, I thought there was going to be Wi-Fi. Yeah. Then I got out there, and I'm like, you know, we haven't even taken off yet. I'm like, wait, there's no Wi-Fi?
14: That's
15: what are we about it. To...
20: Let me off this thing.
15: Yeah, right.
14: Let me off this thing.
15: Gosh.
14: Do you remember which was more difficult for you as far as the jet lag coming or going? Or maybe you were fine both ways.
15: Jet lag-wise, probably going there. Because I think when you come back, you're just so tired that it's easy to fall asleep and get back on an earlier schedule.
14: Yeah, and also because you know, like, this is now normal. I just have to adjust to this because I'm home.
15: Yeah, and it was like 20-some hours worth of travel. So when you get there, you're kind of discombobulated of like, okay, where, you know, time-wise. And I'm a guy that I'll be sleeping real late occasionally.
14: And you're disoriented anyway in a new place,
15: yeah,
14: right?
15: Because you don't know. So I can rework my schedule a little bit. It's not too difficult for me, but I think the trip there was more difficult.
14: They speak Spanish there?
15: Portuguese.
14: How's your Portuguese?
15: It's not great. It's not great. We're trying.
14: But it's better now than it was before you went?
15: It is better.
14: Okay.
15: It's a low bar. Mm. Very low bar. But Duolingo got me hooked up a little bit.
20: Oh, boy.
15: You know? Yeah. The last name is technically Portuguese. I'm not actually Portuguese, but I could fake it a little bit.
14: Okay.
15: Not really language-wise, but just sit there and
14: live and learn.
15: Shake my head.
14: Mm-hmm.
15: Yeah.
14: Yeah.
15: Yeah.
14: When we come back, 70s Week continues. We're going to talk to a 70s legend from the world of basketball. I remember when he was Lloyd Free, but he became known as World B Free. Great shooter. He joins us next. Sackdown Sports.
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29: 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Denzel Clark continues his rehab assignment in Las Vegas and hopes to be back in early September. 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
6: In celebration of 80 years of 49ers football, Sacktown Sports is counting down 80 of the most memorable moments that have shaped the team's storied legacy and winning tradition. 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
7: Number 6, Super Bowl 24, domination over Denver.
8: Shortly after the national anthem was wrapped up by Aaron Neville, the 49ers would score on their first possession. A TD pass from Montana to Rice, and the route was on. Montana would connect with Rice on two more scores and throw five total touchdowns in a Super Bowl blowout. Super Bowl 24 featured the most lopsided victory in Super Bowl history, with the 49ers defeating the Denver Broncos 55-10. The 55-point score by San Francisco was also still the most scored by any team in the biggest game of the year.
6: Faithful flashbacks on Sacktown Sports 1140. The temperature has dipped into the 70s, and so have we. It's time to take a spin in the true sports cards time machine on the Drive Guys.
14: Yeah, you know, the true sports cards sponsoring the Sacramento Autograph Expo coming up this weekend. We've been celebrating the 70s all week because we're in the 70s here, and we got a special treat for you now. Nice enough to join us. You know, Jay, I look at this, Jay and Brendan, and this gentleman was drafted in the second round in 1975, but he's a 23rd pick. So today would be a first round pick.
19: Yes, sir.
14: How many teams in? The great World Be Free joining us. How are you today, World?
9: How you doing, Kev? Doing good.
14: Good. We appreciate your time. Look, you're a former Clipper, among other things. What do you think of the NBA cracking down on the Clippers' five first-round picks for Kawhi and cap circumvention? Any thoughts on that?
9: Well, if you're getting first-round picks, I don't know if you can lose with that.
14: Yeah.
9: So I think that whoever made the decisions, they were all right.
14: Yeah. Okay. Can you tell us, if you would, please, about how you became World Be Free? I remember, I think when you were with the Warriors, I think you were Lloyd Be Free. Or maybe it was with the Sixers. Uh-huh. Yeah.
9: No, the Warriors.
14: Yeah. How did you become World Be Free, which is such a great name?
9: Well, that was some. I'm from Brooklyn originally, from the streets of New York, and basically, I used to do 360 slam dunks on people, and because I had a 40-point vertical leap, and that's basically how I became World. People nicknamed me, because they nicknamed me up there in Brooklyn, in New York, matter of fact. You know, like you got Dr. J, you Connie Hawkins.
14: Yeah.
9: Everybody with the nicknames. When I went to the basket one time and I jumped over about three guys, but I spent a whole 360, and they said, "World." They started yelling, "World." And that's how it happened.
15: So, World, Brendan Nunez here, filling in. Appreciate you hopping on. So how does it get to the point, though, where you're like, hey, I'm going to make that my name? You know, it was just that was sticking enough.
9: Well, you know, back then at that time, you know, I knew how everything was going in the world was the way it was, and not all great, you know, and I thank my Lord and Savior Jesus Christ for just giving me a chance to go ahead and do what I have to do. And so I made a stage for myself, and I said, look, if with all the bad things going on, I said, maybe if I change my name legally from Lloyd B. Free, father biological given name is Free. Mm-hmm. So if I change the Lloyd to World, maybe I wish the world could be free one day.
14: Mm-hmm. Mm-hmm.
3: Wow.
9: And that's how I changed it.
14: That's pretty cool. 44-inch vertical leap, as World said, 360-degree dunks. But you were known as a shooter. I know during your time with the Clippers in San Diego, fans would shout, shoot, shoot, shoot. How do you think your game would fit in today's three-point crazy NBA?
9: Well, it would fit great. Uh-huh. Daryl Morey, that used to be our CEO of the Sixers, told me, "World, you'd be great in this game right now." Mm-hmm. Because of the three-point shooting and the way my game was, like, flashy. And people just didn't understand my game back then. But it caught on. And I remember on a fast break when I was with the 76ers, it was Billy Cunningham, the great Billy Cunningham. And we were running on a fast break. I was a rookie. And I remember, because I'm street ball, so I did a little different things from what they were used to seeing. And I did it on a two-on-one fast break where you should pass the ball over the side. I was shaking and baking and did a complete spin. And went to the basket. The crowd was ooh and ah, but I missed the shot. Billy Cunningham came to me and said, "Rookie, if you ever do that again while I'm on the break, you will never play again."
19: hey, Free, one of the things that I always appreciate when we get guys like yourself from the East Coast, man, you know, especially you New Yorkers, I know you're born down south, but just speak to the essence of basketball in New York, because when you talk to people from New York, they tell you it's unlike anything else.
9: Well, it's unbelievable, because you got 8 million people in New York at that time. It's probably like 16 million now, but it's like, you know, it's a world in its own. If you play in that Rucker Park, and that was like the NBA of basketball, the greatest of greats played in that Rucker League. And people came from all over the world to play in there. And if you got in that Rucker League and you had people know your name, you were on your way. Or you were there already, because you came back because the competition was that great.
15: Mm-hmm. World, you know, we're doing 70s week here, and you mentioned Billy Cunningham a little earlier. I'm curious, looking at that 75 Sixers team, was Billy one of your vets, and who else were some of your vets out there? What did rookie duties look like without getting yourself into too much trouble, revealing too much?
9: Well, I'll give you the G-rated, not the S-rated. my rookie time was, we had Freddie Carter. We had guys like Wally Jones. We had guys that would just try to give you different kind of pointers, but Billy Cunningham, of course, you know, he was like basically the star. Then Julius Erving came, and matter of fact, George McGinnis came before Julius Erving. And the advice that I got, and the best advice that I got from all those veterans, was from Freddie Carter. And Freddie Carter said to me, as a rookie, he said, "Let me tell you something, young fella. He said, passes don't get paid." So I averaged over 20 for my career, so you understand that.
14: Mad Dog, right? Wasn't Freddie Carter Mad Dog Carter?
9: Mad Dog Carter. Yeah. Never met a shot he didn't like.
15: Because he was trying to get paid.
9: Right. That's exactly right.
14: Mm-hmm.
9: Yeah. But I enjoyed that time with those guys. And, you know, they grew me. They definitely grew me.
14: Well, you went to the finals, right, with that Sixers team, weren't you, with Julius and George and Daryl Dawkins? I mean, that was a very watchable team.
9: Oh, yeah, without a doubt. On paper, we were, like, rated one of the best teams in the league. Every time we were on TV, on CBS at that time.
14: Yeah.
9: With Brett Musburger and those guys, more than anyone, you know, in the NBA, because Julius Erving and George McGinnis, Daryl Dawkins with the chocolate thunder dunks. I mean, like, you know, I was a guy to come out. I didn't know where I was. I would just shoot the balls because I knew I could make it. And coming from a little school like Guilford College, you know, nobody knew me. But before it was all over, I'll make sure you're going to know me before it's over.
19: Hey, Free, you had an opportunity to play for the Miami Tropics, which is something that when you really sit down and look at it, compared to the NBA, just compare your time in the USBL versus the National Basketball Association.
9: Well, I'll tell you one thing. It was tough in that USBL because people were coming after me like I was to yesterday Michael Jordan, you know. So I mean, it was like, you know, we got to make our name off of this guy, but that wasn't going to be the case. And besides that, being that you brought that up, we were the first professional team that won a championship in Miami.
14: Mm.
9: We got paid, so we were a professional team.
14: Mm-hmm. Nice.
9: And we won the championship.
14: Yeah, yeah. Well, what you did and your name, unforgettable. I'm a little older than a lot of fans. I remember, you know, people don't remember the 70s. They talk about Magic and Bird, and that was all great in Jordan. But the 70s was a great, great era of basketball. Really appreciate your time. We'll be free. Thanks for joining us. We hope to talk to you again soon. Have a great rest of the week and weekend, sir.
9: Well, thank you, guys. I enjoyed it. And God bless everyone. And let's be free, will you?
14: Yes.
3: World, be free. Thank you, world.
15: Appreciate you, sir.
9: Thank you.
14: One of a kind. Guys. Yeah, we'll see you. One of a kind, world, be free. We'll come back, look at, of course, what's going on in the NBA. Also, as far as the 49ers go, is Brock Purdy the 73rd best player in the league? We'll tackle that, too, when we come back. 73rd in 70s week. That's next on Sacktown Sports.
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2: Reading the various stories here about the punishment for the Clippers today, one of the most used words to describe the punishments is severe. NBA on Wednesday, according to ESPN, announced severe punishments for the Clippers. Well, it should be. Thank you, Adam Silver. Should be severe punishments for such blatant violations.
3: Definitely qualifies, Whitey. Mm-hmm. Said it earlier, but I think they have to have the bleakest future in the NBA right now, and that's in a league with the Sacramento Kings in there too. You know, Kings looking better than the Clippers right now, if you want to take that sort of angle. But losing five picks. I looked up the Minnesota, what ended up happening with Minnesota and Joe Smith, and a lot of it is that they were really good still. They had Marbury. They had KG at the time.
2: I think they brought in Sprewell. I think
3: Sprewell. Sorry, I said Marbury, but yes.
2: That they signed with the money that they would have had to spend on draft picks.
3: Right, and so they, you know, lose in the first round 3 years in a row after this happens. They end up making Western Conference Finals still, and it's not like any of these picks would have been great, right? Western Conference Finals, they still would have late 20s or whatever. There's like, oh, they could have drafted Tony Parker this year, where in 2001 their pick would have been 18th, mm-hmm, and Tony Parker goes 28th, you know, whatever. Zach Randolph goes 19 in that draft, and so there's some hypotheticals of players, but for the most part, it's like, hey, this team was actually pretty good, and they could have used those assets to try and make trades and eventually improve a team that was already flirting with contention. So even if the Clippers somehow, if Keaton Wagler becomes one of the best players in the league, right, which I'm not betting on, but say that happens.
2: I guess it's possible.
3: I guess, Whitey. Then the Clippers have no way to get more talent around him outside of free agency.
2: Mm-hmm.
3: So their backs are going to be against the wall.
2: That should be a viable route for them.
3: It should.
2: More than, say, a team in Sacramento, California.
3: For sure, but you still also have to be an appealing basketball situation to players, right? Like, there is the off-court aspect. You are LA. Like, that will have an appeal. They will have more free agent pool than the Kings would, for example, if this was happening to the Kings. If this happened to the Kings, it'd be sign up for another 20 years, you know, and maybe not quite that long, but you get what I'm saying. And so, sure, they could recover a little bit in free agency, but you have to be a good enough team to actually appeal to whatever players you're trying to get in there.
2: I just saw an article maybe yesterday, maybe earlier this morning, from Law Murray, friend of the show, who covers the Clippers for The Athletic. And even before we knew what this punishment was going to be, he was writing about the Clippers and what is it that Clippers are doing. So they've already kind of been in a crossroads. At least now they've got clarity on Kawhi.
3: Yeah, I already don't, to Law's point, I already don't know where they were going. Like, I love Yannick Conan Niederhauser.
2: Yes.
3: I think he's great. He was one of the more fun players last year.
2: Uh-huh.
3: Yeah, he's great. You know, I'm a Chris Dunn guy. I like Chris Dunn. It's not doing much for me, though, Whitey. Like, Grady Dick's great. Brandon Ingram's great. And same with Darius Garland. I like these guys. You're not putting much together on the floor, though. Like, when we try to go down the line, and we've done this before, of like, okay, which teams are the Kings better than? Clippers are part of the conversation.
2: This is where I think if there's upside for the lottery reform, it comes into play. Because a team like the Clippers, you could see how under the old rules, they might just say, let's just punt this year and end up with, well, but now they can't. For one thing, they don't gain the advantage of having those draft picks. And then, let's see, 29 is when it starts. So they would still have a pick next year. But there's no upside to just saying, we got to start over from scratch.
3: Well, that's what's weird is that, like, so what do you do in the meantime? Because if you try and move on from Darius Garland, Brandon Ingram, Grady Dick, like, whoever you can get assets for, right? You try to recoup, like, okay, we don't have first-rounders in these years. Let's go try to get some through trade. How bad is your team in the meantime?
2: Mm-hmm.
3: Like, again, maybe they're betting on free agency, and that's how they make some improvements. But if you go and move on from those guys, get draft picks, like, you're going to be really bad for the next few years and get right back to when the Clippers were a laughingstock, to be honest.
2: Mm-hmm.
3: Maybe it won't get that bad because they do have the finances of Ballmer still in their pocket, even with him suspended or whatever. They could pay someone to come in, but it didn't work this offseason. It hasn't worked.
2: One of the things I've been wondering about is, does Steve Ballmer have any course of action still available to him? According to the story in ESPN, as we mentioned earlier, the league and the players union both said all penalties are binding. So I know we had a gentleman who's very familiar with legal matters who suggested there still may be some arbitration process available to Steve Ballmer that the league would not necessarily want him to pursue. So we'll wait and see if there's anything coming after this. That's what I've just been suspicious of the whole thing. And also because I'm stunned, I didn't think the NBA would act this harshly. So part of me wonders if it's really as harsh as it looks. Looks like it is, in the short term anyway.
3: Yeah, like if they end up rescinding any of this, or some of them come back around. That Minnesota example, two of them ended up getting rescinded.
2: There you go. You know? Yeah, yeah.
3: One of them was Rashad McCants, by the way.
2: Former
3: one
2: King.
3: Of those picks ended up being.
2: Just
3: always
2: used him on Immaculate Grid yesterday.
3: Oh, did
2: Timberwolves, Kings? Oh, I know who that is.
3: Oh, I didn't realize you were playing that way.
2: Yeah.
3: We could get a little competition going.
2: All right.
3: I think you might have some deeper pools than myself.
2: I do, but I have some real big blind spots.
3: I'll tell you, Rashad McCants would not have came to mind. Like, Trey Lyles. Mm-hmm. Does that count yet? You know?
2: Sure.
3: Yeah.
2: Well, no, not yet.
3: No, not yet. But it is harsh punishment. The Clippers are in a tough, tough spot when it comes to their future. And
2: I'm glad you mentioned
3: the only thing they can hold on to is free agency.
2: That is a great point. You go back to the Minnesota punishment, the Joe Smith punishment, and ultimately the final punishment was not the one that was initially handed down.
3: Yeah. Yeah. And so maybe that ends up being the same case here. If you got your choice, say it was, you know, somehow, I don't imagine it would go this way, but like if one pick were to get taken off of there, I wonder what the Clippers' preference would be. Would you rather have one of your later picks? What do we get to, 2032, 2033?
2: Sooner the better, I would say.
3: I would think so.
2: You know, part of it's based on they probably have, you know, projections on, oh, the 32 draft's going to be great. 33 is going to be horrible.
3: You should see these middle schoolers right now.
2: Right, that class
3: is going to be crazy.
2: Mm-hmm.
3: And then guys reclassify, and you never know what's going to end up happening.
2: By the way, I think I just saw, did you guys see this, Jay or Ramsey? It looked legit. I think the Tigers just reached an agreement for a $4 million signing for some kid who's 12.
3: 12?
2: Yeah.
1: Yes.
2: Oh, and he got a nice swing.
1: He's a lefty.
2: Yeah, and I don't think you could sign him yet, so I think it was they've reached an agreement. Like, we will give you this. We will do this.
3: And we're sure he's actually 12. Last time I was here, Whitey, we were talking about a guy that we thought he was 15.
2: You're right.
3: He was actually he was actually 17.
2: Jay, he's a pretty wiry 12-year-old.
1: He is, yeah. He's a little long there. Kind of resembles Anthony Edwards or something.
2: Yeah. But a 12. Nice swing.
1: Yeah, from the southpaw. He can stroke it a little bit.
2: Uh-huh.
3: He's got to. He's getting signed at that age.
2: Mm.
3: I didn't know that you could do that baseball-wise. So what does he do right now?
2: Well, like I said, if I have to double check it, but

0: We'll agree with you to do that. It may not even be binding. I don't know. Yeah. For him anyway. But it's like, you know, for the kid, it's like, great. I got a $4 million offer in my pocket.
1: So overseas player?
0: I think he's, I want to say Dominican, but I'm not sure.
2: Dominican. Okay. Dominican. So what they have there, and I don't want to get too deep in the woods because I'm not 1,000% sure on everything, but you can sign a deal over in the islands and play MLB Dominica and things like that through the summer. And they have kind of like what we have in soccer, right? Which is the different programs. You come up in academies and things like that. Exactly. So that's kind of one of those things. But I thought I read he had to be 13. He has to be 13. So this is kind of a, you know, wink, wink. We have your rights. We want you when you turn 13. And when you turn 13, we'll put you in an academy.
0: Yeah. So he's like, okay. Yeah, because, you know, 12's too young, but 13.
2: Come on.
1: Grown.
2: He's high
1: grown
2: school.
1: By then.
2: Yeah, I mean, you know, what are we talking?
1: No,
2: yeah.
1: That's crazy to me to, like, imagine making these major life decisions at 13. Like, obviously, you would imagine that your parents are largely involved in that.
0: And I have to think, in many cases, when you're talking about people in, you know, economically depressed areas, the parents are like, yes, for the most part. Yes, yeah, of course. We need it. Let's do that.
1: Yeah.
0: As soon as possible, let's start that.
1: Yeah. I mean, and good for him.
2: Mm-hmm. And good for him. They've maneuvered the rules a little bit, you know, over when it comes to Venezuela and Curacao and places like that, because people were getting taken advantage of. Mm-hmm, so that's why this deal exists. It allows teams to actually negotiate compared to a representation of something, right? Which we've read over the years. There's a representative of somebody that's 14, 15, and they get a hold of them, and then they signed a 30-year deal that I get so much percentage off of your career or your contract down the road. So baseball changed it to allow some of these people to negotiate with the team directly.
0: I'll be looking for his first baseball card, Jay.
2: might be out in Bowman right now.
0: Bowman 12-year-old.
2: Bowman 12.
0: Yeah. Hobby box.
2: Refractor.
0: Uh-huh. Hey, we've got some good Nick Bosa news for you when we come back to Sacktown Sports. Don't go away.
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